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0: 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Seth's top five, plus latest news and more. 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
2: Ladies and gentlemen, I am a visionary, I am a revolutionary, and I've got the prime shades on, so I'm in full Seth freaking Rollins mode, and I am feeling some type of way with shades on, man. I feel like I want to cut a promo, you know what I mean? I want to just fire up, I want to lose my mind, but I got to figure out, what do I want to cut a promo on? Who do I want to cut a promo on? What am I upset about?
3: I could think of something.
2: Yeah, I know, me too.
3: There's a guy sitting in the
4: Detroit Lions.
3: You should be mad at.
2: If any of you out there have a thought about what I should cut a promo. Oh, the boys have joined me with their glasses on. Everybody's got the shades on. Nice. This is good. If you got your shades on at home, call us. Let us know. 844-204-RICH. We are taking callers. If you got any questions about life, about football, about SummerSlam.
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3: X.
2: Instagram. I'm not on X. I'm off. I think
3: you're a Threads guy, right?
2: I'm a Threads guy. I've moved to Threads. Yeah, I've threaded now. I'm still on the gram though. WWE Rollins, if you want some of that, subscribe to the channel YouTube channel YouTube.com/Rich Eisen Show. All right, I'll take the shades off and let's get down to some serious business here because yesterday on the show. Brockman, you stirred the pot a little bit. You stirred up some controversy. You had
3: powerless rankings. Yeah,
2: rankings.
3: I had the top 10, you know, summer stories that I'm already just kind of over, sick of, don't want to hear it anymore.
2: There was one specific one that caught my eye.
3: Oh,
2: yeah, and I've got a bit of a bone to pick.
3: Uh-oh.
2: So let's get to it. Let's hear it and then let's talk about it.
3: We're a Seth Rollins show around here. Enough of acknowledging Roman Reigns. Okay, here's the deal. It's been how many years, and this guy's still looking for acknowledgement? Like, are you a only child begging for acceptance and love? Like, what is going on with this? What are we doing? Enough with that. This is the Seth Rollins neighborhood over here.
2: Listen.
3: Enough acknowledging Roman Reigns. I'm over
2: it. He said it again. Yeah, that's my guy.
3: Boom.
2: Go, Brockman. He gets
3: you,
2: guys.
3: Come on.
2: This guy gets it. He understands, all right? On the other hand, over here, we had TJ Jefferson. And O'Shea was sitting in this chair,
3: yep.
2: O'Shea Jackson Jr., sitting in this chair, and he scoffed. He scoffed that you were upset with Roman Reigns.
4: He's a Roman guy.
2: Is he now?
4: I mean, you know that.
2: I just saw O'Shea not that long ago.
4: I heard.
2: He looked at me, he smiled, gave me a big old hug.
3: Oh.
2: He's in backstage at one of our shows this past weekend.
4: He was
2: right there
4: at the
2: main event. It was a terrible night for me, but at the end of the day, he was there and he was all like glad handing me.
3: Of course.
2: Like we were best friends, you know. And then he comes out here and he does something like that.
3: Yeah.
2: And I got to ask myself, what are we doing here, guys?
3: Yeah.
2: What are we doing here? You're right, Brockman. How much acknowledgement does this guy need? You know?
3: Yeah.
2: How much do we need to just put a finger in the air and acknowledge Roman Reigns?
3: How longer is this going to go on?
2: What is this? What kind of validation are you seeking, sir? Like, how much do you really need? Like, come on. Get over it. We get it. Tribal chief, head of the table, yada, yada, yada. You got the teeth. You know? It's all there. We get it. We've acknowledged you. Plenty. It's time to move on. Let's move on.
3: What I'm saying.
2: Right? And the reason I bring all this up is because WWE has a very large event coming up.
3: Yes.
2: in a week in Minneapolis, U.S. Bank Stadium. There it is.
3: Let's go.
2: SummerSlam, two nights, August 1st, August 2nd. It's on the ESPN app with the ESPN Unlimited plan, Netflix if you are overseas, and you're looking at the graphic right there, the generational battle, yes. Reigns versus Rollins, World Heavyweight Championship on the line. This is... Man, this is a big one for me, guys. This is a big one for me. I mean, you know, I had to relinquish my World Heavyweight Championship back in October when I hurt my shoulder. And now I'm coming back. This is my first crack back at getting that title that I never lost. And the fact that it's sitting on Roman's shoulder, who's a guy that I've got a ton of history with, it's going to be a special night, main event of SummerSlam, two-night SummerSlam. It's an electric SummerSlam. I mean, there's a lot going on in the SummerSlam. The other title match is, what did you call Charles Montgomery?
1: Yeah.
2: Punk? Is that how
1: Charles
2: you refer to him? Chick Magnet.
1: Chicago-made Cookie Monster. Craig Montgomery, if you watch As the World Turns.
2: Yeah, so CM Punk is defending the WWE Championship against the American Nightmare, Cody Rhodes. That should be a barn burner. You've got a Hell in a Cell match.
1: That one right.
2: Brock Lesnar versus the Ruler. Ooh. Oba Femi. Jeez. Oba.
1: You know, Oba. You know, Oba's got the record for most appearances on No Contest Wrestling.
2: Is that true?
1: Yeah. That is an actual truth. Yeah, he's been on our pod more than anyone else at this point.
2: That is shocking.
1: Why is that shocking?
2: Well, because Oba doesn't actually do a ton of media.
1: Well, you know.
2: He doesn't do a ton of media.
1: I don't want to toot my own horn, but I also heard that I can't believe you got John Cena the Rat with you. You know he tells everyone no. Didn't tell me no. So, I mean, I'm just saying.
3: Is there a ring and cell big enough for those two giants?
1: Oh, yeah.
2: We're going to find out.
3: It's going to hold those guys? My Lord.
2: I think there's Brock Lesnar's undefeated as well.
1: I believe he is, yeah. Also, we've got an interim women's world championship ladder match.
2: Yes.
1: We don't know. We only know that Tiffany Stratton and Jade Cargo are involved. There's still three spots open.
2: Five women.
1: Five women total. Wouldn't surprise me if a man joined the women in that match.
2: Maybe. Well, you know, it seems like there's SmackDown superstars. My wife is a Raw superstar.
1: Yeah, but you know that doesn't matter.
2: It doesn't always matter. We'll see what happens. I don't know about that. On the Raw side, you know, Io Sky is challenging Liv Morgan for the women's WWE championship.
1: I love Io. I love Liv.
2: Oh,
1: they've both been on the pod. You know who hasn't been on the pod yet?
2: Who's that?
1: That's you. We got to get you on.
2: Oh. Call my people. Set it up.
1: I call you directly.
2: Well, then send me a text.
1: I just figured you didn't like us because O'Shea didn't, you know, got
2: I would love
1: the
2: to,
1: Roman guy.
2: I would
1: so
2: love
1: I just,
2: to get into it with O'Shea.
1: So I just assumed that, you know, you didn't want to come on because you didn't like us.
2: Come on now. Come on. I like at least half of you.
1: Hey, can I point something out real quick? You know, Brockman says he's over acknowledging Roman and you're like, we're acknowledging this. Am I wrong for pointing out that you kind of caused all this, maybe?
2: How did I cause this? What have I caused?
1: Well, a certain steel chair shot to the back changed everything, and that led us on the path that we're on right now. So I'm look, man, I ain't got the dog in the fight. I like you both, but I'm just saying, like.
2: I have a, so I did it. I'll tell you this. You're right. You're right. I created the trajectory that we're all on right now. I did that way back in 2014 when I broke up the Shield by putting a chair in Roman's back.
1: And like last time you heard, we correlated it to the Celtics breaking up Brown and Tatum.
2: There you go. So, but what I wanted to get at was I have recorded a sit-down interview with a broadcaster at WWE, Jackie Redman. I filmed it this past week on Raw. It'll air on the SummerSlam pre-show, which will be on ESPN, ESPN2, something like that. Okay. It'll also probably be on YouTube during the week after we have Monday Night Raw this coming Monday into a dome, which is our last episode before SummerSlam. It'll probably be on YouTube at some point. All the information you ever wanted about that chair shot and what it meant and the sort of butterfly effect that it has had over the past decade will be available in that interview.
1: Really?
2: It's a great interview. I think it's worth your time if you're interested in the history and what this match really means to me, to Roman, and to this industry. I think it's worth your listen, worth your watch. So,
1: absolutely.
2: That's a little teaser.
1: Hey, I like that.
2: But since we're on the topic of SummerSlam, I have had a pretty good history at SummerSlam.
1: True that.
2: I would call myself Mr. SummerSlam, as a matter of fact. I would argue that anybody of any

0: 2020 during the pandemic era, I am wrestling Dominic Mysterio. The younger Mysterio, now known as Dirty Dom, is finally coming to his own. At this time, he was just Rey Mysterio's stupid little son. Look at him there in the Rey Mysterio gear with all of the images in the background because we didn't have any fans there. It was in a special time. But for me, it was really special because Rey is someone that I've looked up to my entire career. He's someone who I've always loved since I used to watch him in WCW as a cruiserweight champion to his WWE debut at SummerSlam against Kurt Angle, one of the greatest debuts of all time. And it was an honor for me to bring Dominic Mysterio into the fold at SummerSlam, his first match on a huge pay-per-view. And I'm wearing there, you can see the Rey Mysterio gear that he wore, made very famous at a Hauling Havoc against Eddie Guerrero, RIP, way back in the day. So that's number five. Number four. This is kind of a two-parter, but we're going to go with the more recent version. 2023, I get redemption when I beat Finn Balor. To retain the World Heavyweight Championship. Now, the reason I say I get redemption is because way back, 2016, SummerSlam, Finn Balor and myself for the inaugural Universal Championship, the old big red title that we had, and I lost that match. And Finn and I... You know, it's a long story history. He had a shoulder injury from a power bomb that I gave him into a guardrail during that match. And we never really felt like we got to have the match that we wanted. This was sort of a redemption for both of us. Very happy that I got the win. Look at that frog splash. Look at that extension. High. That is beautiful. Wow. That is a great shot. Whoever took that deserves a raise. So 2023, great match. Great opponent, Finn Balor, one of the very best to do it. Number three, 2019. It starts to get really tough now. This is a big one for me. Seth Rollins versus Brock Lesnar. Ooh. The main event of SummerSlam. We're in Toronto for the Universal Championship. And I had beat Brock Lesnar earlier in the year at WrestleMania for the title. He had won Money in the Bank. He cashed in on me. So he was going in as the champion. I was going into SummerSlam to try to get the title back. And I was able to do it. Now, I've had a lot of run-ins with Brock Lesnar over the years. He is one of, if not the craziest athletes I've ever been in the ring with in my entire life. And, you know, sometimes those matches aren't what you want them to be. The SummerSlam match against Brock Lesnar was a quintessential David versus Goliath underdog story, and I was so proud of the way that one turned out to be able to be in there with Brock and have what I felt was a classic SummerSlam match. So, and I got the win, got my title back. Very nice. Now number two, this was a tough one. Taking it back, 2015. Seth Rollins versus John Cena, winner take all. I'm the WWE champion. John is the U.S. champion. We're going in to see who is going to leave Brooklyn with both titles. And with a little help from my friend, John Stewart, I was able to defeat John Cena in the main event and take on both titles in the infamous White Ranger gear there. It still lives. Right now, that gear is on display in the Minneapolis airport. If you're on your way to Minneapolis, really? That's right. If you're on your way to Minneapolis right now, you can get a glimpse of that actual gear in all of its glory. There I am. Two titles, double champ. It didn't last too long. I had him for maybe a month or two, but it was a very special night, obviously working with the greatest of all time, John Cena, SummerSlam main event. Really special.
1: And I'm there.
0: I'm quite jacked there, I will say.
1: You were.
0: I'm in great shape.
1: I was in the house for this one.
0: You were in there. Was it everything that you thought?
1: Oh, it was. I was losing my mind. I got a video of me, like, you know, going nuts when you got the three count there.
0: It's a good time. Good time. And finally, the number one moment in my SummerSlam history. There's a lot to choose from. I thought about going way back to my first Lumberjack match at SummerSlam. I looked around. But really, guys, is there anything better than the ruse?
1: Yeah.
0: Is there anything better? Yeah. I mean, the show played a major so part awesome in that. Obviously, it was shake it back to 2025. It wasn't even a match that I was in. I was on the shelf with a severe knee injury that we couldn't quite diagnose. But when the time came, I was able to shed the crutches, run down, hit Charles Montgomery Punk in the face with that beautiful black and gold briefcase, stomp his head.

0: straight into the mat and take the world heavyweight championship for my own. What followed, you know, the greatest cash in of all time at WrestleMania was the second greatest cash in of all time at SummerSlam. So I am 1-2 in the books for great cash ins, and that was probably, arguably, my greatest SummerSlam moment of all time. And thank you. Thank you to you guys for being such a big part of it.
1: How does it feel 1 year later?
0: Gosh.
2: There's a lot's gone on since then. Yeah.
0: How does it feel 1 year later? Well, the crazy part is I'm fighting for the title that I cashed in on him that night, right? A title that I never lost. He being CM Punk, is now walking into SummerSlam with the other heavyweight championship. So it's very interesting, you know, and I'm on the other side of the coin now where I'm kind of people like me again, you know. I'm not such a villain anymore. Although, I don't know, when it comes to Roman Reigns, I do feel like I'm the bad guy.
3: Yeah.
0: I feel like I'm the bad guy.
3: You're going to get probably, you both are going to get cheered, but you're probably going to get a little bit more booed.
2: And you're wearing all black, too. That's, you know, notoriously a bad guy color.
0: I mean, that was my top five. 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What did you guys think of that list? Did we do good? Did we do all right?
3: That was a great list.
0: Proper top five.
3: I was at that SummerSlam in 2015. The whole Jon Stewart thing was kind of weird.
0: It was weird.
3: But it involved another steel chair. Jon Stewart gets in the ring, guys, and there's Cena, there's Seth, and what's Jon Stewart going to do? And
0: what's he gonna
3: guts do? John Cena with the chair, runs out, Seth blasts him, and then goes nuts. And like I said, I have the whole thing on my phone. I've recorded like the last minute of it. So.
0: But, you know, that's a wild time in my life. I got to go, like, hang out on The Daily Show with Jon Stewart. Like, we did it a couple times, I think. You know, I built, like, a rapport with Jon Stewart on The Daily Show. And I think, like, it's because it's been over 10 years, it kind of, like, one of those things that drifts away in the memory bank. Right. And we start talking about it, and I go, man, I have gotten to do so many amazing things being a professional wrestler in WWE that I have forgotten about being on The Daily Show with Jon Stewart. Like, how?
2: And then he interfered in your match. Yeah,
0: he helped me become a double champion at one of the big four pay-per-views in WWE. Like, that's crazy, man. Yeah. That's craziness. I can't even believe it sometimes. You got to pinch yourself, you know? You got to be fortunate.
3: Cool.
0: The things you get in life, yeah, you just never know.
3: But now look at it. Now you're doing yourself what Jon Stewart does, too. So that in itself is also kind of amazing, right?
0: I mean, I'm sitting here in the Rich Eisen chair, hosting the Rich Eisen show with you fine folks, and it's the coolest thing. I get to talk about life and sports and football. I mean, what kind of I grew up in a tiny town, guys, of Buffalo, Iowa. I'm a Midwestern kid. The town had like 900 people in it. You know what I mean? Like, what am I doing? It's amazing. Life is so cool.
2: Iowa. In the 2020 census,
0: yes,
2: 1,176 people.
0: Oh. That's right. I was not exaggerating.
2: Wow.
0: So you can imagine in 1990 how many people they had there. That's in 2020.
3: Also, the first thing I told Seth this morning, you know, he did, 2 hours on Good Morning Football. Now he's doing 3 hours. To do 5 hours of live television without an ad, like, not a lot of people get to do that. You know, like I told you, Macho Man Randy Savage never got to do this.
0: Ooh, yeah.
3: Bret Hart never did it. Shawn Michaels never did it. Stone Cold never did it. The Rock never did it. Seth Rollins, you're getting to do it.
0: I'm getting to do it. I have the privilege of sitting in the Rich Eisen chair. And I'm telling you guys, it's not lost on me. So, again, thank you guys
2: very fun
0: for having
2: me. We love you.
0: That was a great top five. It was nice to go down memory lane. We got more on the Rich Eisen show with Seth freaking Rollins coming up next.
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0: We are back here on the Rich Eisen Show. I am Seth freaking Rollins, filling in for Rich today. Got the boys, Brockman.
1: Yeah, you.
0: Del Tufo. Woo. Great last name.
2: Thank you.
0: And Jefferson, also great, but
1: hey,
0: Del Tufo. Yeah. When you got two kind of lines, it's, just, it's great. It's great. We are here. Give us a call, 844-204-RICH, on Disney Plus, ESPN app. We are on the ESPN Radio, Sirius Channel 80. Throwing it down. Let's get to some callers, shall we?
2: Yeah,
0: let's get to one.
2: Callers.
0: We got one on the list. We got Jimmy. Jimmy from San Antonio.
2: Jimmy.
0: Jimmy. You in?
3: ¿Qué pasó, hermanos?
0: There he is. Jimmy in San Antonio.
3: All right, Mr. Rollins.
0: Yes, sir.
3: AKA the big faker. I'll get to you in a second. I got a shout out to TJ. Chris Brockman Tiana. I know you hyphenated. Happy birthday, guys.
1: Thanks, thank you, Jimmy.
4: Appreciate it, man.
1: Appreciate you, bro.
0: Jimmy,
3: Del Tufo, are you okay? That's 4 days in a row. Is the boat okay? What's going on?
4: Boat's fine.
1: Got to pay for that boat,
4: doing
1: Jimmy.
4: A lot. That's why, exactly. Gas is expensive.
3: Okay. I was worried.
4: No, I'm good, Jimmy. Thanks, brother.
3: Mr. Rollins, it's a pleasure to visit with you for a second time. Everyone knows I prefer Susie, but it's not personal.
0: Respect.
3: And is that outfit from the Shaolin Monk Fall Collection? It's very impressive.
0: Well, thank you very much. This outfit is from the King Troy Collection.
4: Ooh,
0: all right.
3: People should tune in on all the apps that he previously mentioned to see the wardrobe. It's astounding.
1: Sharp dress man.
0: I try. I got to keep up.
4: So, what do we got, brother?
0: You want to talk Cowboys?
3: Ready, I'm ready to do the win loss.
4: Oh, okay.
3: I do not know what TJ did with his win loss.
1: We'll tell you after. We'll tell you
3: so
1: after.
3: I want to see if we're close. No, don't tell me.
1: Oh, you don't want to know, period.
0: You don't want to know at all.
1: Like, not even after you
3: I
1: do
3: it. I want to see if TJ and I came close, because we love the Cowboys equally.
1: We'll tell you after you make your pick. Yeah. So.
0: After. We'll make a comparison.
3: I'll wait.
5: Put your damn act.
3: I'm ready.
5: Together.
3: Oh, and by the way, all the new listeners and viewers, when you do the win-loss, you can't be no geek off the street. You got to be handy with the steel, if you know what I mean. It's win
0: gotta
3: or
0: earn
3: loss.
0: Got to earn your keep. Right.
3: Yeah. Don't be telling people what the weather was when you were 12 years old with Grandpa. All right, let's just go win, loss.
0: All right. Well, in that
4: spirit.
0: All right,
4: Jimmy, let's go.
0: Yeah, let's put the schedule up there. All right, here we go. Cowboys 2026 schedule. Win, loss with Jimmy from San Antonio. At the Giants, week one.
3: Win.
0: All right. At home against Washington.
3: Win.
0: All right. At home against Baltimore. But that one's in Brazil.
4: Yeah.
3: Oh, no. Dak has the hip shake. That's a win.
0: Oh, of course. Of course, the hip shake.
1: I like
0: all
1: the
0: right.
1: stuff. 3-0.
0: All right. Sunday, October 4th, week 4, at Houston. Tough defense.
3: Oh, that's going to be one of the losses.
0: Okay. Mm, undefeated season gone. All right.
4: One.
0: Short week, prime time, at home against the Buccaneers.
3: Win.
0: All right.
1: 4-1.
0: Another primetime game, Sunday at Green Bay, week 6.
3: Win. I think we're going to do, win.
0: Wow. They got 3 primetime games in a row, because the next one is Monday Night Football at Philly in the link.
4: Mini buy.
3: Loss.
0: Okay. Fair enough. We go back to Sundays, November 1st. They have a bye after that. They don't have a bye after that. Arizona coming to Dallas.
3: Oh, win.
0: Oof. That's fair. Then you go week 9 at Indy.
3: Damn it. Week 9 at Indy. Oh, it's indoors. Okay, win.
0: Oof. All right. We're stacking up the wins over here on the first side of the column. All right, now it gets a little trickier. The schedule gets a little more difficult.
4: Two.
0: So we'll see how it goes.
4: 7-2.
0: Week 10, San Francisco comes to AT&T Stadium.
3: Loss.
0: Yeah. All right.
1: They got our number.
0: Then the revamped Titans make their way to town.
4: Sleeper team.
3: Win.
0: Okay. Then we have the Thanksgiving Day game, of course, in Dallas against the Eagles.
4: Oh, what a Thanksgiving game. Oh.
3: Who were you playing?
0: The Philly.
4: Eagles.
0: Philly's come to town.
1: We're 8-3 right now, according to you.
3: You know what? cat, you get no turkey. That's a win.
1: Ooh. I like it.
0: Mm, is that a sweet then game, really? We have a primetime game Monday Night Football with the defending champs in Seattle.
3: Win.
0: Whoa. Wow.
1: Whoa.
0: Wow.
1: Fast. That's 10-3 right there, baby.
0: We got a late bye week 14. See how we feel about that. And then the odds on favorites. You have to go to SoFi and play the Rams.
1: Me and Del Tufo will be there, Jimmy.
2: We'll be there, Jimmy.
4: You coming out?
3: No, I'm not coming out for that because it's a loss.
2: See, I like Jimmy.
3: We were going to have Oxnard hangover because I know how Jerry parties on the in the preseason in Oxnard. No, that's a loss.
0: Nice. Okay, so
1: that's
0: all right.
1: 10-4 right now, Jimmy.
0: The AFC South champs, the Jacksonville Jaguars, come to town in Week 16.
3: Yeah, win.
0: Oof. Ooh. All right.
3: And we're going to win that with the backup quarterback. How do you like that?
1: Why?
0: Why is Dak Prescott not playing? No, wait, what? You think the division is wrapped up?
3: Isn't there only one more game after that?
0: No, there's two more.
1: Jimmy, that's week 16.
4: That's week 16.
3: Oh, never mind. Dak's playing. Okay, that's a win.
1: Take that back.
2: Rewind.
3: Yeah, don't.
0: All right. Then we have the Giants coming to Dallas.
3: I'll win. I'll take one.
0: Taking the win there. That's a home game against the Giants. I could see that. And finish the season at the Washington Commanders in D.C.
3: Okay, Dan Quinn, you're welcome. That's a loss.
0: Ooh. All right. Ooh. So what do we finish at here, guys?
1: 12-5.
0: 12-5.
2: I like that.
0: 12-5. Does that win you the division, Jimmy?
3: No.
0: Ooh, we have why?
3: I bet that's a tiebreaker stuff, isn't it?
0: Maybe.
1: It's up to you.
0: I mean, yeah, you're the one making the calls here. Do you think Philly's going to finish better than that?
3: I think, well, can't they both finish 12-5, or is that mathematically impossible?
1: I mean, yeah, they could.
0: Yeah, they could. Yeah. Of course, they could.
3: Okay, that's where I'm going. I'm going to push both the Eagles and Cowboys around 12-5.
1: Come on, Jimmy, don't do that.
3: Oh, man, you know I've had a smoothie bowl and been drinking.
1: Well, Jimmy, I predicted, because I was feeling good this day, Jimmy. It was the day that LeBron James put us on his Instagram, and there was a lot of buzz around the show, and we were all feeling ourselves. So I decided to do it. I did the win-loss game, and I predicted 14-3.
3: I don't want to be like a British soccer announcer, but that's ambitious.
1: Yeah, well, delusional is the word that is most frequently used on YouTube every time.
3: Man, it's like, I can't call you delusional. You're my brother. It's just ambitious, bro.
5: You have got to be smoking something over there.
0: That's right.
1: Well, you know.
0: That's what I believe.
1: My ambition as a writer, Jimmy. That's what Pac said. So, yeah, we got to be ambitious.
0: There we go.
1: Jeff looks like
3: okay, well,
1: confused.
3: I got to go. I'm going to let y'all go.
2: Bye, Jimmy.
0: All right, Jimmy. Take it easy, man. Thanks for the picks.
4: Got to go back to his three fingers.
0: Yeah. Smoothie bowl and Bloody Marys. I don't know what he's doing.
2: Oh, that's tequila down there.
0: What happens?
1: You saw his card, right? You
0: know, that's fair. Right. 14-3?
1: I was feeling myself, Seth. Wow. What can I say? I was feeling good, you know, and I did it. Because why
4: Dutch
1: not?
4: Quack.
1: Because here's the deal. No matter, I do this every year for the last 6 years, and if I say the Dallas Cowboys are going to go 14-3, people lose their mind.
2: Yeah.
1: I get that. If I say we're going to go 3-14, there are still going to be people saying I'm delusional and we're going to go 2 games. So no matter what I say, they're coming at me. So I might as well put it out there. 14.
0: Look, the internet's
1: full. Swing for the fences.
0: It's full of haters. That's all they want to do is hate. It doesn't matter. You're gonna get the flack no matter what. You're right. So why not just,
1: swing
0: for the fences. Let's go. I do say, cowboy chatter here, just while we're on it, like there is a lot of talk around Dallas this year, more so than in past years. It feels different this year. It really does. It feels different this year. I don't know exactly what it is, but it feels like, okay, they made some good, like, smart plays on the defensive side of the ball to, like, firm that up. They didn't go out and do anything splashy on offense, you know? It felt like they made educated moves in the offseason to balance this team out when they already have what is, in my opinion, and I hate to say this, a Super Bowl caliber offense.
1: They've
0: got the personnel for it.
1: And as we say here all the time, the offense was great last year. That wasn't the issue. The issue was the defense.
0: Correct.
1: Putrid. They were terrible. Christian Parker coming in.
0: Yep.
1: And another guy who I didn't have a lot of knowledge of when the hire was made, but the more I've read, the more I've listened to people in the know, this guy seems like I think he's 34. He's like a football savant. And somebody wrote something that really got me on his team. He was like, unlike a lot of these hires, he's not hiring his friends for positions because he doesn't have any. Like, he's hiring people that he knows are right and best for each job. And that kind of struck me. Like, this dude seems to be business, no nonsense. And we revamped our defense. Like, I say this guy's name all the time like he's a savior, Caleb Down. But that's because how he was presented to me for years in college. So, look, yeah, expectations are high. I know I said 14-3, Chris. Obviously, it's a show fun thing. Do I think we're going to win a Super Bowl? I don't know. Like, it's been 36 years. Who knows? But you know what? I think Cowboy fans should be feeling good right now with the additions that were made and you know, the offense, we kept that together. So who knows,
0: yeah,
1: man?
0: Yeah, you got Pickens on a franchise deal. You know, CeeDee's still there. Like, it's ripe for the taking for the Cowboys. This could be the time. You know, the division is going to be highly competitive with Philly and Washington. But let's talk about some sleepers. Let's get back into the sleeper draft. Let's get into round two. First round.
6: Okay.
0: I went Miami. All right. Brockman goes Tennessee, which caused a big shift. TJ over there had to pivot, as we like to say, and he ended up with Nons. So let's snake it. Let's go back the other way. So let's start round two. TJ, who's your sleeper team?
1: All right, man, you know, we're just taking shots in the dark here because, you know, 53-man roster.
6: Yeah, right, we don't know.
1: But there's a team, I know they have, like a few other teams, they have some quarterback issues, and I won't say issues because that's like a bad thing, Chris. There's going to be competition for this quarterback spot, but what they do have is one Hall of Fame bound wide receiver. Mm-hmm. They have a really great tight end. They have another wide receiver too, who's really talented. Just depends who the signal caller is, and I think we think it's going to be the guy who came from the desert.
0: Okay.
1: Kyler Murray. So I'm going to say the Minnesota Vikings.
0: Okay.
1: Look, the NFC North is tough, brother. You know that. That's your division. That's, you know all about that. But sometimes you just got to go with feel, right? And
0: yeah.
1: I feel like the Vikings offense with Jefferson is this is a tough team, man. This is a good offense. And last year wasn't so much, but we're throwing darts here right now.
0: Yeah.
1: Throwing darts. I'm just going to say I feel like the Vikings, they got something to prove, and I think they're going to be a better team than most people are giving them.
0: Well, speaking of 14-3, they're just 2 years removed of that 14-3 record, you know, and the only change they really made was a quarterback position. So, you know, we'll see. Obviously, Sam Darnold, and they go to J.J., and, you know, you see what happens.
1: And who knows? It might not. Maybe J.J. gets this job. Obviously, the odds makers, Chris, are saying it's going to be Kyler, but who knows? But when you have that wide receiver core, that receiving core, when you count the tight end,
0: yeah,
1: I feel like you're never going to be out of the game.
0: And you got B-Flow on defense, and that is a dynamic defense, too. So we'll see. Yeah. All right.
1: I didn't even get to
0: I like the Vikings. Yeah. I hope they lose every single game they play. But, I'll go. I'm with you on that. Brockman, let's make it over to you.
6: Okay. Man.
0: What do you got?
6: I think I'm going to stay in the South.
0: Okay.
6: And I'm going here. New head coach.
0: Yep.
6: Maybe the number one fantasy player heading into this season. Dynamic wide receiver. But again, like you, TJ, questions at the quarterback position. But sometimes you need a change of scenery. And I think Tua needed a change of scenery. And going to Atlanta and hooking up with Kevin Stefanski, and you talk about a winnable division, I think, I mean, you got seven behind, you got Bijan Robinson back there, and a good defense, a lot of you know, high draft choices on that defense. I think Atlanta could be a surprise team this year. You know, granted, Tua stays healthy. Always a question mark. And, you know, I know Michael Penix is there, but it doesn't mean he's coming off another injury. And so if this is a change of scenery, grass is greener, new offense for Tua, new life, second act here for him with Bijan, and Kyle Pitts really came on last year, finally living up to the promise of his, you know, high draft selection, and, you know, he's still very young. I think Atlanta could be, you know, one of those red zone teams that we're seeing, like, another big play in Atlanta, another big play here, another touchdown pass from Tua, and I think I'm going to go Falcons here as a sleeper team for this season.
0: I like this. I like where we're at right now. Okay. All right. I like these. I'm not convinced on Atlanta, although I will say Bijan Robinson really, I mean, that's a That's an animal.
7: Beast. Right
0: there. That's a. I mean, he's good for like 5 wins by himself at least. You know what I mean? He's just. They can play him on defense too. Might up that to 7. I mean, he's so good and a cool dude too. Awesome dude as well. I am gonna go a place I never thought I would go. This is paining me to do this. I feel it deep inside my heart. Like I'm almost not gonna do it, but I'm gonna do it because I'm gonna go with Pittsburgh Steelers. And Aaron Rodgers.
1: That was almost my pick.
0: It's pain for me to say this.
7: For Rodgers.
0: It's his last dance, and that's what I'm saying. It's his last dance. It's his last crack. He knows that, and now he's got Big Mike back. He's going to have an offensive system that he wants to run. They added a weapon on the outside to go with DK, but they have Michael Pittman Jr., if I'm not mistaken there.
7: Michael Pittman, man.
0: Like, I don't know. And Rodgers,
1: upgraded to running
0: Rodgers
1: situation.
0: You know, he's not moving the ball down the field the way he used to when he was younger. He can still rocket it when he needs to, but he is such an incredible game manager, and you got some of it a little bit here and there in some of these games where he's out there seeing the defense, and these quarterbacks just don't exist anymore, where he sees the defense and he can diagnose immediately and change the play. And now that he's got a little bit more control of that this season, I think that's going to be a dangerous team. Plus, they play it. I know it's a tough division, okay? I'm not sleeping on Cincinnati, and I'm not sleeping on Baltimore. But Baltimore, they're in flux, right? They have a great quarterback and some good weapons there. But, we don't know what Jesse Minter is going to be like.
7: Yeah, they're sure.
0: coach. Yeah. Moving on from a Super Bowl head coach and John Harbaugh. Is Cincinnati going to do it? Like, are they going to have a defense? And is Joe Burrow going to stay healthy? There's just a lot of questions in that division. Cleveland is a disaster. You've traded away a defensive player of the year, so you're just constantly rebuilding in Cleveland, it feels like. I think they won this division last season. They won this division, and I think they're a better team this year than they were last year. So I'm saying I think basically where they're sitting from the odds makers have them pretty low. I think they're going to exceed expectations. I think they're either going to they're going to compete in this division. Like, they're not going to be a doormat. Like, it's not just Burrow and Lamar. Like, I really think Rodgers is going to have one last go at it. Big Mike in his corner. We'll see, baby. God, I can't believe I'm rooting for Rodgers.
7: Unreal.
0: I can't believe I just did that.
7: Aaron Rodgers.
1: Plus, on defense, you still got Hayward, Wyatt, Queen.
0: Like, yeah, and you don't know how many, you don't know how many years you got left with Cam Hayward. I mean, I'm just saying, like, they're playing. It feels like they're playing for something this season, you know? And that power is big.
1: I like that pick.
7: I like it, too.
0: So that's it. That's round two of the NFL sleeper team draft. I like it. I like where we're at with this. And round three is going to be very interesting, especially as we start to move up the odds makers charts here. So thank you. We will be back. More Rich Eisen Show with Seth freaking Rollins.
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13: On to the left, yeah, backslashes,
14: yeah,
13: the other way.
14: Yeah, the left up top.
13: Up, left.
14: Yeah, right.
13: Down, right. All right. My other question is, do we locate the board?
15: We're looking for the board.
13: We locate the board.
15: We're looking for the board.
16: Hold up. Yeah, I'm going to step away here because I think it might be in here.
15: Okay.
16: How about your business?
15: We have done some renovating in here, and we obviously, you've seen our desks and TJ's corner, we have a lot of knickknacks.
13: There's a lot happening.
15: So, but what we don't do here is throw stuff out.
13: Mm.
15: So, it's around. We're going to find it.
13: We're hoarders.
15: We are hoarders.
16: This is like definitely
15: I have... Cage used to give me Dad, take this race car to work.
13: Sure.
16: Yeah.
15: Why do I have 7 race cars on my desk? I don't know.
16: 7 times?
15: I'm not throwing them out.
13: Yeah, I mean, that's different because it's like from your kid.
15: Yeah.
13: I mean, you can't. You just simply...
16: TJ, I think it's in between that wall.
13: TJ's just wandering around.
15: You think it's over there in the corner?
16: Yeah, I think it's in between the
15: walls. Well, that's where it used to be.
13: Trying to find boards.
15: And
16: it's the hot take.
15: It is still there.
13: Wow.
15: The hot take
16: plank was what he did.
13: That's amazing.
16: So it's the hot take plank with my jacket that we put on there. I have no idea why.
13: Hot. Let me get a feel for it. So we saw.
15: So what is it, like a 2x6?
13: Jeffrey Ross earlier. He was a samurai in a form, and he could not break this board. This was like 7 years ago.
15: Yeah.
13: And I have said that I could break the board. So now we have located the board. And I'm feeling it out. There are screws in this board.
16: Yeah, you get hurt with that thing.
15: It's just a piece of
13: it's like taped up. There's a hoodie around it.
15: Well, because we sort of made it a person.
13: Oh, it's a human now.
15: Well, it's like a hot take.
16: Then you like break his back.
13: Hot take pipe.
16: I don't know.
13: I think I can break this.
15: Exactly.
13: I think I can break this.
15: I feel like you think you can do this.
16: I don't think you can break this.
15: That makes me nervous.
16: Oh, TJ.
13: You can't challenge me.
16: Yeah, TJ.
13: You can't challenge me. All right.
16: Guys, but we got to think about the repercussions and ramifications.
15: Yeah. You want to do this tomorrow?
16: We can set it up over here. Like we did with Jeff Ross. Remember we had Apple boxes?
15: Yeah. You want to sleep
13: whole thing
15: on it, too? Maybe consult the wife?
16: Yeah.
15: Yeah.
13: Yeah, let's see.
16: Maybe consult the bosses?
15: Everybody.
13: Yeah. I'm not going to consult my boss.
15: Okay.
13: No, I'm not going to do that. Although, they're probably going to watch this.
16: You did just bend that.
13: Yeah, I'm sort of. I felt the pliability.
16: He was bending that.
13: I felt the pliability, and I go, yes, I can put my fist through.
16: My odds are on you breaking it, without a doubt. But I don't want you to get hurt.
13: Respect.
16: Thank you.
15: I did not want you to get hurt.
16: I mean, we're just days away from the biggest main event in the history of summer. Like, if I try it and I break my arm, it's fine. I'll mix it one hand. But, I mean,
15: now, are you thinking about going... okay, several questions.
13: Yes.
15: We've all seen Kill Bill, right? And she's in the thing doing the... Where she's buried alive.
13: Punch.
15: Now, are you thinking about going... Fist through or like side fist?
13: No, forearm. Forearm through. Yeah.
15: Forearm.
13: I'm gonna hammer fist it. Yeah.
15: Oh, okay.
13: Yeah. Maybe an elbow even. Yeah.
16: I mean, look, if you go forearm and something goes astray, then you can at least wrap it up like Iron Mike Sharp or Cowboy Bob Orton.
13: There you go. Yeah.
16: There's another level. There's a cast there. So.
13: Yeah, I'm not gonna get hurt. The cast is a storied part of professional wrestling. So. And to be fair, Roman Reigns is a very formidable foe. So at the end of the day.
16: Yeah.
13: I need all the help I can get.
16: And I'd love for us to be another part of his history. He broke his forearm on the ridge.
15: Oh, my God.
16: Now he's wearing a cap.
15: Don't even put that out there.
16: Yeah.
13: See?
15: That's what
13: I'm saying. Now we're all on the same page here. Now he's a believer. All right. We've got everybody on board. Brockman, are you in? Are we going to give it a shot?
15: I mean, if you're in, I'm in.
16: If you like it, I'd love it.
15: Let's
16: That's
15: go.
16: What I thought.
13: Come on. Okay. Let's do the thing.
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13: We are back on the Rich Eisen Show. 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
15: Woo!
13: Filling in for Rich today with the boys, TJ and DeFufo and Brockman. I love the name. I'm just
15: going to
13: say DeFufo.
16: Seth, it's been the secret. It has been butchered over the years.
15: Larry King could
16: have
15: say your name.
16: No idea.
13: I don't. How do you mess that up?
16: Yeah,
13: Del Tufo.
16: Email, because it's got space.
13: Yeah.
16: I get things at Tufo, Dell. It's at UPS, it's Tufo. So I go there, I show them my license. They're like, you don't have a package. I'm like, check Tufo. They go back, it's Tufo on the thing. Yes.
13: I but see, yeah.
16: It is a great name.
13: Delt UFO.
16: It's actually a wine, I believe, in Italy,
15: Delt
16: too.
15: UFO. Wait, really?
16: Yes.
15: Del Tufo wine?
16: Yes.
15: What?
16: Yes.
13: Amazing.
15: So,
13: yeah, check this out.
15: Oh, yeah. No, yeah. It is. Del Tufo Farmhouse and Wines in Dogliani.
16: See?
13: Oh, wow. Okay. All right. It's a full, like, winery.
15: Yeah, Del Tufo Winery in Dogliani, Italy.
13: Beautiful. Next time I go to Italy.
16: I wish I got paid for the
13: for the plug.
15: Yeah, you were just in Italy. Though.
13: I was just in Italy. I was there for a few weeks. I was on vacation-ish for a month. Yeah, it was so nice in June. Best. I had so much pizza, so much pasta. Oh. It was the best.
0: Do you find that the pizza in Italy isn't that great? Because that's what I found.
15: Whoa.
16: TJ.
15: Whoa.
16: That's a hot take.
0: Maybe it's just where I was.
15: Whoa.
0: But the one time I had pizza in Italy, I was very...
16: Where'd you go?
0: Oh, man, I have to look up the city real quick.
16: I can tell you right now.
0: City it is.
16: If you're in Naples or anywhere around Naples and you're
0: it wasn't like that.
16: Anything set, like you're right?
13: Oh,
16: am I right?
13: God.
16: Yeah.
0: All I know is it was a restaurant. It was right on the ocean or lake water. Or wherever. It was on water.
15: Except you got offended at that.
13: I'm so offended.
16: Yeah,
13: you must have been in the wrong part of the country there because it is cheap. And I mean that not in like a quality way. It is inexpensive. The dough is so fresh, so light, Neapolitan style, unbelievable. Like, I mean, you can get a full-on, delicious, perfect margarita pizza for like 10 euros there.
16: Yep.
13: And you don't feel like crap the next day. You just feel like I could eat three of them. I ate so much pizza when I was there, so much fresh pasta. It was incredible. I can't believe you said that.
0: Okay.
13: Wow.
0: I'll send the picture home.
15: Wow.
0: What city was I?
13: Yeah, please.
15: Please
13: let
15: do.
13: Us know.
16: Yeah.
13: I
15: just ate a cupcake. That's kind of the same thing.
13: It's kind of the same thing. I mean, it's a high-quality cupcake.
15: Yeah, high-quality cupcake. I feel great.
0: Delicious.
13: Yeah. All right. Okay. Well, we are here. Rich Eisen Show. We got a hotline. Give us a call. 844-204-RICH. And we got some people on that. So let me take a look here. Let's do Wisconsin.
16: Oh.
13: We got Josh from Wisconsin wants to talk Bears.
16: Whoa.
13: I'm skeptical about this. Josh,
1: hey.
13: What kind of Bears talk you want to get into from Wisconsin?
1: Well, don't be skeptical. I'm a true diehard Bears fan. I bleed navy blue and orange.
13: Thank goodness. Okay. I was concerned.
1: I bled a little red when I got my tattoo of the Bears logo.
15: Oh, wow.
0: Okay, he's real with
1: you. I also have the Blackhawks, Bulls, and Cubs tattoos as well, all on my arms. So
13: nice.
1: I am a diehard fan.
15: Dang.
13: All right, well, let's talk Bears, baby. What do you want? What's on your mind?
1: So I did the win-loss game a couple months ago when Tom Pelissero was filling in, and I had him at 10-7. Do you think that's realistic?
13: What was my win-loss for them?
15: What did you say? I feel like you said 11-6, right?
13: 11-6, 12-5, or something like that.
15: Yeah, yeah, yeah.
13: I think I had them winning the division.
15: You were pretty reasonable.
13: Yeah, I was reasonable. Yeah, I think it's absolutely that 10-7. I think is more than reasonable, for sure.
1: Okay.
13: I get it's a tough division, but I think, you know, all signs point to progress on the offensive side of the ball. Dennis Allen has moved some pieces around on defense to get some players that he thinks are going to fit that scheme better and make that defense. I mean, I know they had a lot of turnovers last year, but I think at the end of the day, they were not a very good defense, especially getting off the field on third down. And so you get kind of Dennis Allen, okay, here's who I want. Let's go out and make some plays and get some guys that I want in here, fit that system, fit that scheme, do what he wants to do. And I think they're going to be a much better team defensively overall. And I think they have no reason to believe the offense isn't going to take the next step. So that's how I feel. Feel good about it. What about you? You having second guesses?
1: My only concern is the defense, the lack of a real significant pass rush and no real moves to improve that. I was really hoping they would get Max Crosby, even though he had the knee issue. I still think that would have been a huge benefit to getting a guy like that, especially because the Packers made that move for Micah Parsons, which, TJ, I should throw some strays at you for that.
0: Why?
1: Because the Cowboys, like, what are we doing here? You guys had a generational talent, and you let him go to the Packers of all teams.
0: Yeah, I didn't like that, but I feel what we got from him or for him is going to make it worthwhile. And plus, Micah's, we don't even know when his season's starting this year.
15: That's right.
0: So
13: that's true.
0: We got a nice little haul for him.
1: Be a record for him.
0: What was that?
1: He was on pace to be a real game record for them, though.
0: Yeah, look, it took me a long time, Josh, in Wisconsin, to be okay with this trade. You know? So let's not revisit it. I feel we did. We got a great return in that investment, so we'll see. But we got Caleb Downs, so.
15: No.
1: He's going to be a stud.
13: I have concerns about the Green Bay defense this season. I really do. Earlier in my sleeper draft, I talked about Jeff Hafley leaving Green Bay. I think he is a very, very good defensive coordinator. You know, we mentioned Micah Parsons. We don't know when he's going to return and when he's actually going to play this year. I do have concerns about Green Bay this year. I do. I mean, I know they're well coached. I like LaFleur. I think he's awesome. But I do have concerns that their defense might not be quite as good as it has been in past years with Hafley as a coordinator, now in Miami as a head coach. So we'll see. TBD. Josh, thanks for calling in. I love talking Bears, so I appreciate you calling in and getting me on my bear wagon, baby. I think, you know, Green Bay's they're a good squad, and that division is going to be really, really difficult, guys. But I do have concerns defensively that they're not going to be – they put a lot of eggs in the Micah Parsons basket for, you know, him to be – to be hurt, and then they lose their D coordinator.
15: Yep.
13: I mean, there's a lot of questions there. We'll see how it goes. But I do think we should finish up the sleeper draft.
15: Ooh,
13: the sleeper team draft. Are you guys ready for it?
15: You doing it right now?
13: Are you ready for ready for the third round? All right. Well, first of all, let's look at the first two rounds, see where we're at. These are great pictures. We all look fantastic. All of our hair is immaculate.
0: My picture's kind of.
13: First round, I went Dolphins. Brockman goes Titans. TJ goes New Orleans, the Saints, and Tyler Shuck. Then we went in reverse order, and TJ went with the Vikings, which I'm disgusted by, and I hope they lose every single game. Brockman goes to Atlanta, where the quarterback controversy is unsettled, but he seems to think Tua is going to be the guy there, and I punched myself in the face and said Aaron Rodgers is going to have a better season than people think he is. So let's switch up the order. And we'll start round three with Brockman.
15: Hey, all right, here's going to be my final sleeper team for 2026. And here's the deal: last year, this team overachieved. A lot of people said it was because of the schedule. You didn't really have a lot of players on this team from this team in your fantasy league, most likely. In fact, their number one receiver from last year isn't even on the team anymore. So, you know, expectations are kind of parred in this team. They didn't look great in the playoffs, and, you know, they didn't end the season on a high note. So the expectations are super low for this team heading into this season. They're not even the favorites to win their own division, Seth Rollins. Can you believe that?
13: I have a feeling I know where this is.
15: Can you believe that? My final sleeper team of this draft are your defending AFC champion, New England Patriots.
2: Wow, Brockman.
15: Nobody thinks they're going to be good this year, okay? All the off-season stuff that's going on, I don't even want to bring it up. I won't even dignify it with a response. But they improved. Have you heard of A.J. Brown, Seth Rollins?
13: I know that name.
15: You've heard of that guy. Yeah. T.J., you know, you've heard about A.J.
0: I've heard of him.
15: They should have had the MVP of the whole dang league last year. Got better on defense. Got better on offense.

0: Chicago Bears are a sleeper team. Yeah. Look at this. They're not even predicted. They're, like, predicted to finish third in the North this season. Are you crazy?
1: Are
0: you out of your mind? Are you lunatics? You don't think that, like, Ben Johnson and Caleb Williams and year two together are going to be absolutely unstoppable? All right? Roma Dunze back to full health. Colston Loveland in his second season, who's going to be, if not, is one of the top five tight ends in the league. Mm-hmm. Coming up here shortly, you've got Luther Burden, who's a sleeper in fantasy and a baller when he gets into open space. And guess who is, like, the number one schemer of getting wide receivers open? Ben Johnson. This man is unreal. And you've got two running backs coming back, Swift, who had his best season in years, and Manangai in his second year. This team is going to be better. The defense, I talked about it when we were talking with Josh in Wisconsin, they're going to be better. You can't imagine that Jalen Johnson is going to be hurt as much as he was. Kyler Gordon can't be as hurt as he was. You bring in Kobe Bryant in the safety position. You draft Tienemann. I mean, the secondary is going to be better, which is going to give more time for these front four to get after the quarterback with Montez Sweat and Deo. This team is going to be better than last year. And, yes, I see you over there, Brockman. I see you. It's freezing cold in here. No, it's not. You're doing the Iceman, the Madden cover athlete. This squad is going to be better than last year. They're going to win this division, and they are going to get to the NFC title game, if not the Super Bowl. Son.
1: Let's go.
0: Give it to me now.
1: Fired up.
0: Ah. Third in their own division. That's ridiculous. Get out of here. Kyler Murray, come on now. Come on. I'm rooting for him, but come on, man.
2: TJ, do it.
3: Hey, I'm just going to throw a number out at you guys.
2: Right? Do it.
3: Give it to me. 11,134. And I'm going to just keep that in mind because I'll come back to it. You know, the thing about the NFL, guys, it does seem like this is the league that it's easiest to go from worst to first, right? It seems like you can have a more impactful turnaround in the NFL than you can in the NBA, and especially in baseball. Like, if your team stinks in baseball, Chris, it's going to stink forever.
2: It'll be rough.
3: So this team I'm thinking of, they didn't make the playoffs last year.
2: Mm-hmm.
3: Had a pretty atrocious defense, you know, but on the other side of the ball, things look kind of cool. You know, look like, you know, if only they could do something about this defense, then maybe they could win some more games. Maybe they could make the playoff run. So, 11,134. That's the number of days it's been since the Dallas Cowboys last won the Super Bowl, January 28th, 1996. And I say this because I'm going to give you a number, another number, that's 30. That's how many points a game that the Dallas Cowboys defense gave up last year. Guys, you know this. You can't win football games giving up 30 points a game. Now enter stage left Christian Parker, this savant that I've been hearing about. He's going to turn the defense around Seth Rollins.
2: Mm.
3: He's going to make me happy instead of being sad every Monday. Great draft picks with Caleb Downs, Malachi Lawrence, and Rich's guy, Jay Sean Barham. Rich Eisen is doing the draft. He's texting me during the draft, live while he's on there, telling me how big of a deal it is that the Cowboys got Jay Sean Barham. And did I mention we got Caleb Downs?
2: Mm-hmm.
3: Look, all 11 starters are back on the offense, guys. We got the best kicker in football. He's a guy I pay $5 for every year in fantasy because we're in an auction, and they got to know I'm going to get those 60-yarders. I'm going to get all those points. My sleeper team. And what, you wouldn't expect anything less.
1: Oh,
3: right?
1: Of course not.
3: I have to do it, whether I even believe it or not. But the sleeper team, the team that will hoist the Lombardi Trophy this year.
1: Oh.
3: Backed by popular demand. Your, mine, our Dallas Cowboys.
0: Wow. God, guys, we are awful, aren't we?
1: We really did it.
3: So.
0: We're so disgusting. We're so basic. We're so predictable.
1: Yeah, I'm going to pick the Rams, everybody.
3: We are a sleeper because no one thinks we could do it. Every year you hear people go, oh, Cowboy fans, every year is our year. Well, look. We're fans. If you don't think that your team is going to win every year, then why are you even spending time watching the games? This football and sports take up way too much of our time, take up way too much of our emotional capacity. Like, I can't watch 2.5 hours of terrible Met baseball, Seth, because I want to have a good summer. I don't got a lot of summers left. You don't know how old I am, but I can tell you there's a lot less left than I had in the previous. I'm not going to let the Mets ruin my summer. All right? So, yeah, if you're not a fan, you got to have some type of, you know, realization. I realize my baseball team's going to stink, but I'm always going to ride for the star because I feel like this is our year.

0: You know what? Yeah, I love this for us, guys. I love this for us. And then you're right, though. You know what I mean? You're right. The thing is, we should believe in our squads. Yeah. That's what we should do. That's right. And the fact that all of us feel like we got a chip on our shoulder going into the season, that's good. So there it is. There is the if you're watching at home. There is the final of the sleeper draft. And I would say a pretty good draft here.
1: I think so, too.
2: By the way, the fact that we didn't discuss this, we came up with this right before we went on air, and yet all of us at the very end picked our own teams is just, it's just amazing.
0: It was pretty good. I'm excited to see where things, mid-season, when we kind of revisit this bad boy and see where everybody's at here.
2: Hopefully I'm not going to be mad, but, you know, sometimes I'm mad around this.
0: You're going to get mad.
3: All three of your teams are making the playoffs.
0: Oh, wow.
1: Whoa.
3: I'd like to. I'd take that right now. All three of them I bet on right now.
2: You can tell too fun with that.
3: Three of them are making it.
0: Let's see.
3: And I think you're definitely in the NFC Championship.
0: Whoa. Ooh, I love it.
3: Yeah. You won't make it.
0: He may make
3: it again because they're only going to get better.
0: Whoa.
3: You could do it. You could win.
2: They're
3: winning the East. I'm picking them to win the East.
2: Somebody on YouTube when I picked them to go 14-3 was like, yeah, all that just to lose to the Bears in the first round.
3: That's the
2: point. And I thought it was you. I had to like check the second set, Rollins.
0: That's my burner, dog. That's my burner.
3: So you got to. If you two play,
1: that's great.
3: Bring it on.
0: Burner.
1: Love it.
0: Guys,
2: and again, I don't want any part of Seth and the Bears because, as we've noted, I tried that last year.
0: It didn't go well for you last year.
2: It went awful. No more group chats for that.
0: Yeah, it was not good. But that sleeper team draft was good. That was awesome. I thought we did really good. I loved all your guys' picks. We got Stacey Dales coming up here. So let's get to it right after this. We'll be back on the Rich Eisen Show with Seth Rollins.
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0: offensive line. I mentioned Malik Willis. I think Devon Achane can give them another certifiable. They're going to run the hell out of the football.
1: They are.
0: And so I'm just defending. I'm just defending Seth here. Chris Johnson, added him in the first round, cornerback out of San Diego State. Incredible. Incredibly dynamic, fast, big size, great instincts in that Jeff Hafley group. And I mentioned Jacob Rodriguez. Michael Toff has such a nose for the ball out of Texas. I think I don't know how many picks he had last year. I'm just trying to, you know, go back to my combine brain, but they got a lot better in the draft, but we'll see.
1: This is amazing. Stacy Dale talking Miami Dolphins, talking about how they are absolutely a sleeper team this year. Just like Seth Rollins said in the first hour of the show, we are back on ESPN Radio. We are back, Disney Plus, ESPN app. Stacy, again, thank you so much for being in here. But if we're talking football, can we talk Bears?
0: Yeah.
1: Can we talk Bears? Tell me about the Chicago Bears. What do you think about the Chicago Bears right now? I need to know. Give it to me. Put it in my bloodstream.
0: Well, it all starts with Caleb and Ben.
1: Yes.
0: And Caleb is just so special. He's so special. I mean, if you were Ryan Poles, the GM, sitting there and saying, I get the first pick and I get to get this player, and now I've got the coach. Like, what Ben did with him last year was extraordinary. His growth from week one until all the way down to their playoff loss against the Rams. I mean, this team could have been in the NFC Championship.
1: They were very close.
0: You know, Dennis Allen comes back on the defensive side of things. They lost a lot in terms of some of their personnel with the top takeaway defense in the league. But Ben wants to outscore you and outscore you badly. They're going to have to score earlier in games.
1: That's right.
0: Like, put all this 6 comeback victories last season?
1: We don't want to see that.
0: I mean, you were sitting there, Seth. What were you doing? How did you watch those games last year? You must have been just on the edge of the desk.
1: It was one of those things as a Bears fan where you're so accustomed to losing those games.
0: Yeah.
1: Over the years. You've been beaten down. You've been conditioned to know that they're going to have that final drive and they're going to fail.
0: Mm-hmm.
1: And so the first couple games, you're like, whoa. But by the time we got to like 2/3 of the way through the season, I wasn't even concerned anymore.
0: Yeah.
1: I was like, oh, he's going to come back.
0: Yeah.
1: Caleb's going to bring this team back. And on the final drive, they're going to get the job done and they're going to win. And so even in those crazy Green Bay games where the Packers went out to a huge lead, I was like, I mean, how much time's left on the clock? You know what I mean? Like, there's plenty of time. He can get this done. They're going to figure out a way. And as many turnovers as they were forcing, I'm like, something's going to happen, you know? Mm-hmm. So it was a crazy, jarring experience as a Chicago Bears fan to expect to win when you were playing from behind.
0: And you said something interesting. They beat the Packers twice.
1: Twice.
0: Okay. And Green Bay had 3 games in which they had a lead in the fourth quarter, and they blew those leads. I was at all 3 of them.
1: Mm.
0: Their week 3 game in Cleveland, that Delpit had, I think, the pick 6, if I'm not mistaken. I can't remember, Grant Delpit, for Cleveland. And then those 2 games were against Chicago, those other 2 games.
1: Yeah.
0: To your point.
1: All those games.
0: But you won against the color you're wearing. And that in itself, for a team that hasn't beat up on the Packers all that much, I think there is this juice in the city of Chicago that good, better, best is here to stay for a good minute. Because, you know, even when I sat down with Cole Kmet a couple of weeks ago, I was out at the facility, I was out at Hallis Hall, and he said, you know, the good, better, best thing, it was a little cheesy at first. Like, we were like, well, but then when you start winning and you start, what you're talking about, Seth, like, we got this quarterback, and how many times Kevin Byard told me last year, you know, we've got the quarterback. He's the Iceman. He is who he is. But his growth, just in terms of his pocket, mirroring his footwork with the concepts offensively, has been the biggest thing that I've seen. Whether it's a 3-step drop, a 5-step drop, he's really starting to marry up not only the cadence, but his footwork with the concepts that Ben is asking him to do, whether it's, you know, anything from a bunch formation or a jumbo package or a 12 personnel, 13 personnel, where that ball's going, where his first and second and third looks are. That is that processing ability and the footwork matching to it is where Caleb has made really substantial improvements and should have you excited, because then you still have, like, he's going to hit a fadeaway. You know, he's going to hit, like, yeah. He's going to hit that. He's going to dunk it on somebody.
1: When it's time to be Superman, he can put the cape on for sure.
0: Yeah.
1: I think that's the thing that I think is very interesting is the style that Ben Johnson asks him to play at quarterback is not what he did at all. At USC, he played out of the shotgun. He wasn't doing a lot of play action. He wasn't playing with his back to the defense very often. And you saw that a lot of their big plays ended up coming off play action this season. Like some of the comebacks, yeah, they're just spreading it out and letting them ride. But a lot of the big plays where it was designed, you look at the deep bomb to DJ, you know, to win in the overtime in week 16, 17, whatever it is, off play action.
0: Yep.
1: You know, and so a lot of those things that it's still kind of new to him, you know, especially in a pro setting. So I'm looking forward in his second season with Ben Johnson. What do you think? What do you want to see out of him? Mm-hmm. What is the next step in the evolution of him as a quarterback?
0: Crucify with the chain game. Crucify. Because, you know, in hoops, your inside game's only as good as your outside game. Your outside game's only as good as your inside game. When you have both and you can defend, I mean, that's basketball. On the football field, you know, I love Josh Allen. I think he's so dynamic. He had 39 total touchdowns, I think, last season. A ton of them were on the ground with his legs, designed runs. That one play that sits in my mind when this team loses in the playoffs is he launches it downfield on a huge prayer. And, like, then I watch Matthew Stafford play the chain game in the playoffs against the Chicago Bears at Soldier Field. Remember that outside route he threw to Devontae Adams, that toe tapper on the sideline?
1: Broke my heart.
0: And Devontae catches that.
1: I wasn't even mad.
0: That is a standard, perfect throw. And listen, Matthew was the MVP. Josh Allen is always going to have a chance to be the MVP. He's brilliant. I think when you get to a point in this league where you're playing, you're in overtime and you're playing the chain game to that level, you're going to the NFC Championship or the AFC Championship. And I think I want to see Caleb do that. Like, it might be boring, but being able to manipulate the defense and play at every level, whether it's, you know, the intermediate game or the long game, because then those long shots open up.
1: Yeah.
0: But, hey, check that thing down to Colston in space. Check that down to Luther in space. Luther Burden's a dog, man.
1: Yes.
0: Let those guys go. And I think, like, he's going to get super comfortable doing that to where now you go forward on fourth down. And the trust is there.
1: Yeah.
0: The trust that was forged between Ben and Caleb. And now it's like Ben can say, yeah, go ahead and throw that. Go ahead and throw it. Or he sends in a call to Caleb Williams and Caleb's like, yeah, Ben's called that for me before. Or we worked on this in practice. How many times I heard that, Seth, last season? We drew that up in practice. Like, it's good stuff.
1: I'm getting
0: you got goosebumps.
1: Yeah, I'm getting excited about it.
0: Quiet over here.
1: I know, but we're in it. You know what I mean? We're locked in. We're locked in. All right.
0: We got laser focus.
1: All right. So, as much as it pains me, we'll drift off the Bears topic for a little bit. Yeah. Training camp right around the corner. Mm-hmm. A lot of teams already reported. Some reporting soon. I mean, Hall of Fame game in 2 weeks. Is there a training camp in the NFL that you're most looking forward to, just to see what comes out of it?
0: Certainly. All of them.
1: as a junkie,
0: anytime there are quarterback competitions, right. I'm interested.
1: What's the first one that jumps off your head?
0: Well, obviously in Minnesota. Kyler Murray, to me, is going to be the starter. They bring him in on a one-year deal for a reason. And all of that experience he brings, he's played in the playoffs, hasn't won. But he's been injured. J.J. McCarthy's been injured. But Kevin O'Connell went through a carousel of QBs last year. He had three of them. And I think, you know, this is a unique spot for Kyler. He's not used to being put to the test. Are you going to be our starter?
1: Yeah.
0: And they led the league in turnovers. They had 30 giveaways offensively last year. So who has the best chemistry with Justin Jefferson through this thing? is going to be critical. He had career lows in his numbers, all of his numbers last season. And he's going to, one day he's going to put on a gold jacket when it's all said and done. He's just that good. And then, of course, you have Atlanta, you know, the two guys there, Penix and Tua Tagovailoa, like Kevin Stefanski's new to the mix. Both have been embattled from an injury standpoint. Penix coming back from the ACL, Tua, fresh start, quick game, play action, get the ball out quickly, all the things Kevin likes to do. So you kind of think it'll be him. Anxious to see how Mendoza continues to follow Kirk Cousins in Vegas. You know, Mendoza is going to be one of these Caleb Williams special kind of specialties. Like he's really brilliant when it comes to football. And then Tom Brady's peeking over his shoulder too.
1: That helps. Or maybe it hurts. I don't know. Do you think that's helpful or is that a lot of pressure?
0: I think that's very, very helpful for a player who sat behind Drew Bledsoe and Tom Brady.
1: Touche.
0: Totally pumped about that for him. And Kirk Cousins, what a great guy to learn from in the pocket. And then in Cleveland, you have the competition there with Deshaun Watson is an interesting one because he could become, in some respects, the comeback player of the year.
1: Oh, wow. I mean,
0: Todd Monken's there with him now.
1: Yeah.
0: And Todd was a quarterback. He's the head coach. He was brought there to fix their offense. They've had 13 starting quarterbacks since 2020 in Cleveland, which blows away the league. So,
1: rough in Chicago.
0: You know, for whatever you think about Deshaun Watson, look at him as a football player right now. I think he's had a really good offseason. I think you've seen signs of his legs again. You know, back-to-back Achilles ruptures to the same foot.
1: That's tough.
0: He hasn't played since January 25. So those are some storylines I'm always going to look at when it ever comes to the quarterbacks.
1: Oh, man. That's so fascinating.
0: Seahawks, Niners are going to be a hell of a good team.
1: Why, you know what? I was talking with some friends about this the other day on Good Morning Football. We were talking about the Seahawks and why they're – are they being overlooked this season? Like they're kind of not being talked about, even in their own division. Mm-hmm. It's the 49ers with mm-hmm. Mike Evans, and it's the Rams with Miles Garrett. And, like, Seahawks are just sort of sitting there. Defending Super Bowl champions, returning a good chunk of their roster. Mm-hmm. Like, why are they being overlooked? Do they like that? Is that a part of their identity? You know, what's going on?
0: Yeah, I think so. Their defense blew me away last year.
1: Yeah,
0: I mean, they
1: league.
0: Super Bowl 19 unaccounted for pressures on Drake May.
1: Oh, 19?
0: I think they sacked him 6 times. If I'm not mistaken, I'd have to double check.
1: That's.
0: But they look different. Anytime a super team wins a Super Bowl, you're going to question them because the roster looks entirely different. So, like, for instance, Kenneth Walker, the Super Bowl MVP, is now a Chief. Mm. And their starting running back is going to be a rookie in Jadarian Price, the Golden Domer.
1: That's like, true.
0: Zach Charbonnet is starting the season on PUP. But they still JSN.
1: Still got JSN.
0: And that defense is a hell of a defense, and Mike McDonald's a hell of a coach.
1: Yeah.
0: I think Brian Flores, the new offensive coordinator. So there's just a lot of continuity. He comes from San Francisco. Like, I think they're going to be just fine in Seattle.
1: I think you're right. You are going to be on Women's Sports Now.
0: Yeah.
1: Later today.
0: Yay.
1: 6 p.m. Eastern.
2: Love it.
1: There
2: it
1: is.
2: Yeah.
1: What do we
2: yes.
1: have in store there? Talk to us about that. Who we got? What
0: yeah,
1: we
0: so I'll
1: about?
0: Be with Colleen Wolf today, who, you know, I'm going to say we'll try to avoid giggling through the entire show. Because Colleen is hysterical. We're going to talk a lot of WNBA, just because the All-Star game is coming up. We're going to talk about WNBA officiating, certainly the stars of the game coming up this weekend in Chicago.
1: Yep.
0: It's ironic that I'm here and that's taking place in Chicago. I think we've got a feature coming on, but it's going to be fun. We're going to break down some different elements. And the WNBA is super polarizing right now.
1: Is it the WNBA or is it just Caitlin Clark? Which part is polarizing?
0: It's Caitlin's at the forefront of a lot of it because she's an extraordinary basketball player. And I think social media is a hell of a beast.
1: That's right.
0: And the way things have gone this season, it's worthy of discussion, And so that's what we're going to be doing.
2: Yeah, wow. Stace, we want to play some sound. Let's tee this up.
1: Ooh, what we got?
2: Speaking of tees, Caitlin got her seventh last night. She's one away from a one-game suspension.
0: Yes.
2: And she was obviously asked about it last night, and here's what she had to say.
3: I mean, like, I'm never going to back down. And, you know, I think it was the same thing with the way Kelsey was in the first half, too. Like, you know, she got one in the eye. Like, she's never going to back down from a moment. And I think just, like, continue to try to control your emotions the best you can. And that intensity and that fire is what makes me. But also, like, knowing my team needs me and finding a good balance of that. But, you know, I don't think, like, I'm going to be playing, like, with that in the back of my head. I think that might hinder my play a little bit. So I think just continue to be myself and then just try to refocus to, you know, focusing on my teammates and how I can help them.
2: Your reaction?
0: Great. So that technical was like, I'm not allowed to swear on here.
1: Please don't.
0: It was a joke.
1: Okay.
0: I forget who the player is tonight. Who was the player? Sanaya? I can't remember. But she said to Caitlin, basically, I'm locking you down.
1: Okay.
0: Caitlin had 27. They had their big three, like, they dominated. They had 123 points. And Caitlin said was scoreboard. That's why she got a technical. Scoreboard.
1: Yes.
0: Scoreboard.
2: Sanaya Rivers.
0: Like, the last one, what?
2: Sanaya Rivers.
0: Yeah, Sanaya Rivers.
1: Are they not allowed?
0: I love watching. She's a feisty player. I love watching her.
1: Are they just not allowed to talk to each other in the game? Is it what?
0: So you get eight technicals, and as Brockman just said, you're suspended for a game.
1: It's a game, right?
0: So she's on her last, like, she's got one more card. Like, she's about to hit a red card here.
1: We're halfway through the season.
2: It feels like it's inevitable that she's
0: And this is the thing, actually, because you have the All-Star break. The Fever are just hitting their stride, and now you need to be playing your best basketball because the playoffs you're on the cusp of the playoffs. Yeah. And now she's potentially going to do something else. Like, she might blow a kiss. I'm blowing you a kiss.
1: Ah.
0: If she blows a kiss at the next team she plays against, she just got issued her last yellow card.
1: Okay, I see. So she's going to be in a suspension.
0: What are we doing?
1: So let me ask you this. So, and look, this.
0: I don't care what player this is, Seth.
1: Yeah, that's what I mean. That's what I want to know. Do we feel, are the women officiated in this manner differently than the men in the NBA?
0: I don't know if it's that.
1: No? Is it this player specifically?
0: The WNBA needs a better system. The officials are not bad. They're not bad people. But the league needs to elevate the officiating in the WNBA. For instance, we're going to talk about this on the show.
1: Yeah.
0: They need to be full-time salaried employees.
1: Of course.
0: The NBA has such, okay? Secondly, they need a replay center. The NBA uses a replay center in Secaucus, New Jersey. Yep. That has helped the game immensely. These are the best players in the world. Like I said, the officials aren't bad people. They don't want to make bad calls. But in order to have more consistency, you have to invest more. They need more confidence. The players need more confidence in them. And then the messaging, the responsiveness from the league.
1: Mm.
0: When there are controversial moments, how responsive and how quickly and timely do messages get out to support the players and the referees? But Caitlin talks a lot. She's one of the most competitive players I've ever seen. Like, there's so many competitive. Asia Wilson is an absolute beast when you watch her play for Vegas. Yeah. She's a monster. She can hit you with the inside, the outside, the Sigma. She's incredible. She's probably going to be the MVP again this year. She is a competitor now. She is very, you know, body language. She shows you how she feels. You have to let athletes do that. And I don't know if it's some of, like, the officials are sick of some of Caitlin's, you know, she's competitive. Like, some of her gestures or whatever, I don't know if it's that. You probably have to go. But it's a long conversation. But the officiating needs to be improved. And we're going to, again, just touch on now. We're going to go over those in our show.
1: It's very fascinating. And we can't wait to hear you talk more about it later on.
0: I wanted to talk wrestling, but about it.
2: Wait.
0: Forget about it.
1: Yeah. Well,
2: you can stay.
4: We still got 20 minutes.
1: Yeah. Stay around and we can talk wrestling.
0: I just want to know how real it is.
1: I can give you all the information you need. If you want to stick around, we can talk wrestling after this, and I will sell you on it, and you're going to be a fan for the rest of your life.
0: Okay.
1: Deal?
0: Deal.
1: All right. She's in. Stacey Dales, everybody. You're going to stick around for one more segment. You can check her on ESPN. Women's Now, later tonight. Women's Sports Now. And we'll be back with more in a minute.
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13: Hi, I'm Steve Garvey, and I'm a prostate cancer survivor. 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
0: Bigger fish.
1: You know, there you go.
22: Oh, beautiful. Great.
0: Yeah.
1: I like that. And then, like, steak is steak. You know, it's just red meat. Like, I don't need it all crazy. I don't need butter all over it. Nothing like that. It's, you know, nice, good, medium, rare piece of red meat. Mm-hmm. So, yeah. So, I'm more of the pizza guy.
0: Okay.
1: So just fried.
0: I'm a Five Guys.
1: Oh, ooh. Burgers and fries?
0: Yeah, I get about three. After, like, the Combine, for instance, or the Super Bowl, I'll get, like, three cheeseburgers.
1: Yes.
0: And French fries.
1: Yes.
0: And crush them.
1: They're the best fries.
0: That's beautiful.
1: Yeah. Opinion.
22: Yeah. Right, there's a Five Guys 5 minutes away from here, Steve.
1: Five Guys. There's also a place called Hi-Ho that if you want a burger, get you a Hi-Ho.
0: Some Everybody's salivating.
22: Is that in Marina Del Rey?
1: It's in Marina, yeah. Okay. Yeah, it's very good.
0: So you're gonna have a match with, hit the ring with Roman Reigns?
1: Roman Reigns and I, yes, going toe-to-toe. The heavyweight title. You had some questions about wrestling. I'll try to answer them in the few minutes we have left. So what do you got?
0: Yeah, how real is it? Like, what?
1: That's an interesting question. So it's real in the sense that there's a lot of physicality that mm-hmm. goes on, and a lot of it is very painful. And every time I fall on my back or come flying off the top rope and fall on my stomach, bad things can happen. And those bumps, as we call them, do accumulate over time. And it's like getting hit by a car. Like the mat is it's literally steel, it's plywood, and it's about this much padding and then canvas over top, and that's it. There's no, like, magic.
0: So how many fractures have you sustained over the years? You're one of the best to ever do it. Like,
1: yeah. So, I mean, some guys go their whole career not getting hurt, but I've had some bad ones. I've torn my whole right knee, so MCL, meniscus, ACL. I've done my meniscus on my left knee as well. I had rotator cuff surgery last October. I've broken my jaw, separated both my shoulders multiple times. You know, I've had my fair share of concussions as well.
0: So what brings you back?
1: Oh, my God.
0: You're obsessed with it.
1: I'm obsessed with it. I've loved it since I was a little kid.
0: Is there ever a moment where, like, you're looking across the ring at Roman, for instance, and you're like, dude, you just crossed the line? Like, or is that – none of it's rehearsed.
1: So some of it is rehearsed. Yeah, yeah.
0: It is.
1: Some of it – it's like an improv comedy set a little bit where, like, oh, we've talked about what we might go over. Here mm-hmm. are the set pieces, you know what I'm saying? And we speak a common language when we're out there, so we all kind of know where we're going, at least if we're good at what we do. And usually there's someone in there who's a leader, you know, someone that can, like, kind of take – like, I could take you and get you through the paces, you know what I'm saying, if with enough training. So then it's vibe with the crowd. It's this live audience interaction because you don't know what kind of ride they're going to take you on. You have a design. You're saying, oh, this is the story we want to tell. This is what we want to get done in there. But sometimes the crowd takes you in a direction that you're not ready for, and you got to be able to pivot to get it done. So it's a
0: What's your favorite wrestling move?
1: My favorite wrestling move is one that I'm delivering, and it's my finishing move, and it's called the stomp, and it's just where I put somebody's head directly into the mat, and then I pin them. That's my favorite. It's the easiest one. It's the simplest one. It's the one where I win. But, yeah, wrestling is a wild.
0: Andre the Giant was my favorite.
1: Andre,
0: my favorite wrestler of all time.
1: What a king.
22: There you go, Stacey. Look at that picture.
1: Unbelievable.
22: That's the stomp.
1: Oh, there it is.
0: There it is. That is amazing.
1: To Penta.
22: Yeah.
0: Look at how athletic you are, dude. Like, that's just.
1: Still got it.
0: It's sick, man. And it is like a, it looks painful when I watch.
1: Yeah.
0: But it also, how much rehearsal does go into it? Like for this match coming up?
1: It's just more of a conversation.
0: Just a conversation right before?
1: Yeah, it's just more of a conversation. That's it. Thank you for asking about professional
0: wrestling.
1: You're welcome.
0: Thanks for enlightening
1: me. Stacey Dales, everybody.
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8: O'Brien, the Carolina Panthers and the Arizona Cardinals, the first two teams to open 2026 training camp in the NFL, and the Panthers already battling attrition. Ascending pass rusher Nick Scordon has suffered a torn ACL, according to our Ian Rappaport and Cameron Wolf. Scordon had 5 sacks and 7 tackles for loss in his rookie campaign. Elsewhere, the Baltimore Ravens have waived former Vanderbilt quarterback Diego Pavia. Malik Nabers will not begin training camp on the physically unable to perform list for the Giants as he comes back from a torn ACL. Cardinals quarterback Jacoby Brissett has reported to training camp after not participating in the voluntary part of their offseason program. And number one overall pick, Fernando Mendoza, has signed his 4-year, fully guaranteed $57.2 million contract. To the majors, 5 games on the slate tonight, all already in the books. North of the border, the Blue Jays beat the Rays 3-1. In a 12-inning marathon in Cleveland, the Twins defeat the Guardians 3-1. Elsewhere in the Central, Tigers beat the Royals 4-3. Braves 6, Padres 5 in the ATL. Diamondbacks beat the Cardinals 10-6. And how about Jackie Bradley Jr., the former Boston Red Sox, walks it off for the Indianapolis Clowns and Banana Ball down the road from Bristol in Hartford, Connecticut. For more scores and analysis, check out ESPN.com and that all-new ESPN app. With the very latest from SEC Media Day's final day in Tampa, Florida, join Game Night coming up next with Q Myers and yours truly right here on ESPN Radio.
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2: None of, we ain't never been nowhere near no Alabama. All right, but you know what? College football season, we walking by each other in the house. The wife is coming up the stairs. I'm going downstairs. You know what we say? Roll Tide. Oh,

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0: I wake up scared the hell out of everybody in the house. I wake up, it's like, boom, fuck up, good morning. And everyone's like, what's wrong with him? I woke up.
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0: Roll Tide. I'm Q Myers, she's Mia O'Brien. 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Mia, I'm trying to tell you, I don't know why. I just get excited about college football season. I get excited about Alabama football. I've been a big Alabama fan. There is truth to the fact that I've never been to Alabama or nowhere near Alabama. I have no roots there whatsoever. But with that being said, I love Alabama football. I'll yell Roll Tide like the best of them. And sometimes I just want to put myself and be a character. I'm going to try to do this a few times throughout the course of the college football season. Literally call into the Paul Feinbaum show and say, I'm Q from Las Vegas, and then go into my best Paul Feinbaum caller impersonation.
4: I'm here for it. And also, I feel like each and every time we team up here on Game Night on ESPN Radio, Q, you learn a little bit more about my origin story. And I feel like it was predestined that we would one day co-host a national program together, because once upon a time at Ithaca College, yes, little old Ithaca College in Ithaca, New York, a Division III university, I used to say Roll Bombers. I still sign every email that is corresponded with fellow Ithaca alums by Roll Bombers. I don't write sincerely. I don't write thank you. I don't write best. I don't write any of that close. I just say Roll Bombs. So I feel like this was preordained, because I spent 4 years being judged for trying to bring Roll Tide to Central New York, and now here we are. We got Q Myers holding down, repping for Alabama out there in the desert, and I'm still repping the bombs. And,
0: there you go.
4: Roll Bombers, Roll Tide all the way here on Game Night on ESPN Radio.
0: There you go, and I cannot wait to call. 1 week. Let Alabama not play well. I'm calling up Paul. Paul, this is Q from Vegas. I need you to tell Kalen DeBoer.
4: Well, so what's funny is, I don't know if you knew this, and not to bring it to the WNBA, because we've got plenty of time here tonight to discuss women's basketball, but Caitlin Clark has called into the postgame of the Indiana Pacers broadcast and nice. Identified herself as Caitlin from downtown. So I think if Caitlin can call
0: that's
4: into local
0: awesome.
4: Indianapolis radio, I think Q can absolutely call into the Feinbaum show under a alias, we'll call it.
0: Hey, look, it ain't even an alias. I'll be who I am. I think that's great. Caitlin from downtown, that's a fantastic name. Has so much meaning. I could appreciate that. Again, it's Game Night here on ESPN Radio. We got much more on college football and the SEC Media Days, but we like to start things off like this.
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3: 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Major Luck.
0: All right, Mia, what was it that caught your attention? What made you look?
4: Lane Kiffin. Simple as that. Lane Kiffin. I would like to thank Brett McMurphy of the Action Network for, of course, tweeting out all the zingers, all the one-liners from Tampa, Florida, SEC Media Days all week. This was the headline from Lane Kiffin's filibuster, address at SEC Media Days. Quote, we're all going to die.
0: I'm glad, he gave us some, dropped some knowledge and some gems on us and tell us something that we didn't know. Right? We're all going to die. Now, that's just fantastic material right there.
4: He also, and this is one that I'm going to kind of call an audible. We may have to get this audio on the air here at some point in time. He was asked by SiriusXM at SEC Media Days, what do you do when your star player is dating your daughter? Does he pick up your Uber Eats tab? What weeks his responsibilities off the field? Conversation with Jacob Hester, of course, LSU great, and Lane Kiffin. We may have to play that one in a little bit, Q, because that definitely made me look.
0: Nice, nice. Well, hey, look, Lane Kiffin was the star. We could jump right into it. All right, I don't mind letting Lane Kiffin catch my attention like he caught your attention here on Game Night on ESPN Radio and the all-new ESPN app. So let's get into it. Lane Kiffin, SEC Media Days, they saved the best for last. They saved the guy that was going to catch the most headlines. He was going to try to, as you say, talk as much as possible so he didn't have to field a whole lot of questions. But he was asked about the decision to leave Ole Miss, and, well, he had plenty to say on that. Check it out.
6: You know, I made a challenging decision and change. And I think as I look back to that, I thought I could find a way for everybody to understand. And now as I look back later on, that was never going to happen. And I made a decision that I change jobs. And as I get older and I go through things and losing both parents, you know, I watched the Hulk Hogan special. And I realized, and I was like, we're all going to die. And so some of the things that we put in ports now, we worry about, and what this person says and that, like, really aren't going to matter. And when I lost my dad, I started thinking that. And I really started thinking, when I grew up, there were two people that I thought just wouldn't die. My dad and Hulk Hogan. And then I watched that special, and really, like, Hulk Hogan died, too. Like, there's no way Hulk Hogan was ever going to not wrestle and die. And he did. And so it just made me reflect really on, like, I can't be so concerned about little things and what people say and this. And you got to make decisions. You got to go with them.
4: So I ain't going to lie, Q. Originally, my Made You Look was going to be Freddie, the Germany superfan who's been in the United States for the World Cup, finally departing. But I knew we needed to get to that sound. And
2: yes,
4: it delivered. One more from our friend Brett McMurphy. The record at the SEC football media days for the fewest words spoken in an opening statement. Mike Leach, 5 words in 2022. R.I.P. Long live Mike Leach, the Pirate. Lane Kiffin, 2,807 words in his address today. And when you hear those 56 seconds
2: right
4: from him on Hulk Hogan and, unfortunately, his father's passing, which with all...
0: I hate that he worded it like that.
4: I know. You know, can't even make fun of him. Because
0: exactly.
4: It's,
0: and that's why he did it. Like, he's not... As much as I wanted to come out of and say he sounded like a used car salesman, which he did, but at the same time, when you bring Pops in it and he passed away, I can't ring the bell on you. I can't call you a used car salesman. I can't say, oh, there's Lane Kiffin being Lane Kiffin. I have to rock with him, right? And I'm not really rocking with him, but I understand, right? You know how they used to say, I wouldn't say that I would have done it, but I understand. That's what it is right there. I mean, exactly. He knew exactly what he was doing when he was answering like that.
4: Did it sound rehearsed to you, Q?
0: Yes, very much so.
4: Okay.
0: It was rehearsed and well written.
4: Okay.
0: Right? And he knew that the response that we wanted to give is the response that we couldn't give.
4: And he also probably wanted to, for lack of a better term, as if he was on the floor of Congress,
0: right,
4: filibuster. Because
0: right, yep,
4: he doesn't want to have to ask and answer those questions about his departure from
0: LSU. I mean, look, bottom line, Mia, the way that he left Ole Miss to LSU wasn't right. We all know that. He left those players there high and dry. He literally made Ole Miss a team that if you didn't have a dog in the fight, you were like, you know what? I want Ole Miss to win. I mean, like, he made Ole Miss, to me, must-watch TV. He made Trinidad Chambliss, without trying to, one of the biggest names in college football, to the point where we're so fired up that he's back this year, and we're talking about him as potentially, you know, the best returning quarterback in college football, right? I mean, it's just, he wrote the storyline for him. So really, honestly, they could tip the cap and say, the way you left us wasn't cool, but the rest of the country really caught on. That's what happens in the playoffs. You might not have been an Ole Miss fan. You might not have been tuning in every Saturday to watch Ole Miss. I was tuned in every Saturday to watch Indiana to see if they were real, to see if Fernando Mendoza was going to be able to run that table, see who he was. And obviously, once it got closer to the end of the season, I realized, hey, man, the Raiders have an opportunity to get that guy. Let me see what they have. You know what I mean? So I started really locking in on Indiana all year long to see them go on that run.

0: say, the expectation, I believe, is that he makes a national championship appearance this year. Because he left Ole Miss amidst 11-1 regular season with his best chance ever as a head coach to make a national championship run because he felt he had a better opportunity to win national championships and more resources at LSU. So you better double down and figure that out really quick. And I know it's not going to be easy. And I know the excuses galore if they struggle this year because so many portal players. But what did he make his reputation on? Being the portal king. Everybody on that roster last year that was their best player was a first-year portal guy. Trinidad Chambliss, Kewan Lacy, Uman Mielen on defense. I mean, that roster was littered with guys that were the first year, and he turned them into 18 seconds from a national championship. So if you can't do better than that at LSU with more resources, in my opinion, it's a failure.
1: There you go. There's Jordan Rogers talking about national championship appearance in year one. And, you know, I don't go against what he said because, again, he had a really great season going on at Ole Miss and decided, nope, I can't win a national championship here. Even with this record and these players, I need to go to greener pastures. So now all eyes are on Lane Kiffin to go get it done. So what's the dynamic looking like between him and one of his big-time players? That's next here on Game Night on ESPN Radio on the all-new ESPN app.
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0: And as I get older and I go through things and losing both parents, you know, I watched the Hulk Hogan special and I realized, and I was like, we're all going to die.
1: I literally just walked out of the Kiffin filibuster. I thought I was watching Mr. Smith Goes to Washington with Jimmy Stewart, because Lane Kiffin came in here today determined not to say a single thing.
2: The expectation, I believe, is that he makes a national championship appearance this year because he felt he had a better opportunity to win national championships at LSU.
3: Lane Kiffin, the ultimate college football, well, actually just the ultimate football villain in general. It's game night here on ESPN Radio, the all-new ESPN app, Sirius XM Channel 80, and tune in. 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She's Mia O'Brien. I'm Q Myers, and when college football gets rolling, all eyes will definitely be on LSU and Lane Kiffin to see what they're doing. A lot of high expectations after he left Ole Miss for that LSU job and left Ole Miss right when they were knocking on the door for the playoffs. And well, they had to go ahead on that run without him. And so it clearly was a pretty messy situation. He was there talking to SEC Media Days today. And even though he had a 2,801 word opening statement, took only four questions, Mia, it really seems like he said a whole lot of nothing.
4: Well, he did talk about Hulk Hogan.
3: Said a whole lot of nothing.
4: He did allude to his social media hiatus, which apparently was spurred by his son Knox, who, mind you, is 16 years old, and told his 50-something-year-old father, right? Lane's 50. I believe Lane's 50. I apologize if he's still in his 40s. Either way, apparently Knox said, you know, Dad, you're on social media too much. So it wasn't just the Louisiana state boosters or the Louisiana governor telling Lane to get off of Twitter, X, whatever it's called these days. Instead, he is 51. Thank you, Producer Sledge, our sister Sledge back at Bristol in HQ. And so, you know, I'm glad that Knox at least got him off social media, and I'm glad that was another thing that Lane could opine about today at the podium.
3: Yeah, again, talked about a whole lot of nothing, right? Didn't really break down too much on the team or expectations or how they're going to go and attack the college football season. I mean, he knew the questions that were going to be asked, and he really did not want to answer those questions or have to face the music, so he has a big song and dance and then literally answers only four questions.
4: I do want to note, though, Q, he did meet with select local media, including SiriusXM. He did meet with LSU legend Jacob Hester, among others, nice, on Radio Row, in which he was asked about his daughter dating one of his star players in Whit Weeks.
5: Has Whit taken over responsibility for the Uber Eats bill? Did they get it off of your tab, and now Whit's taking that over?
6: We've had an interesting conversation. So here's what I did just like a month ago, okay? I went back, and any credit card that I have on any system anywhere, I got rid of and changed.
5: Yep.
6: Because what I found out is the kids now, like, hey, they keep something, and even if you change the card, they still have it in this Apple Pay. They still have it somewhere, right, and it updates to the new card.
5: Oh, yeah.
6: Automatically.
5: Automatically.
6: My kids have outsmarted me. Then Presley, like, all of a sudden, like, it's out in L.A., so I'm like, okay, that's got to be Presley. I see a charge, whatever.
5: Right.
6: And I'm like, how did she get my new card? And I'm like, Presley. And she's like, well, we have a deal not to sell each other out, but I'm not going to lie to you. Knox sent me a picture of the new card. I'm like, Knox went in my office, he got the new card, and he sent her the picture.
7: Right. Teamwork.
6: It really was. Right? Yeah. Just competing, you know.
5: I love it.
6: But anyway, so then when I shut off, I told Whit the next day, I'm like, hey, just so you know, Landry's cut off. Because she's in New York City now. So now now it's like she needs all this money because you're in New York
5: City,
6: you know? So I cut her off.
5: Yeah.
6: And I was like, because she overspent the budget she was allowed.
5: That's
6: so I said, hey, you're going to learn.
5: Yep.
6: And now you're not going to have any for the next month in New York City. And she's like, I can't even eat. What are you going to do? You can't do that to a kid.
5: Yeah.
6: So I'm like, Whit, you're probably going to be getting a car. He's like, I heard about it all last night.
5: Hey, but tell Whit, I do know your salary, right? Under the NIL,
6: you
5: know it.
3: That's wild. That's really wild. I don't know if that would be the conversation I'd be having if I was the head coach. He was my star player dating my daughter. I don't know if that'd be the conversation, man. I don't know if we'd be talking about Uber Eats and the kind of salary. I think we'd be having some real deal heart to heart conversations. But that's just me. I'm just saying, I'm an old school throwback kind of guy like that.
4: Maybe Knox isn't the hero that we're all branding him to be, despite the fact that he has taken the controller from Lane when it comes to his social media, because evidently he's also giving out Lane Lane's credit card to Lane's other children.
3: He sounds awesome. He sounds like he's one of my friends.
4: He's a rising junior in high school, so, I mean, he's a Gen Zer. He's got to be awesome, right? Isn't that how this goes?
3: Hey, I don't know, but he sounds like a pretty cool dude to me. Like, if I was in high school, too, I'd be like, you know what? Let's go kick it with Knox. He's got all the answers. He knows where the bodies are buried. Like, Knox, let's go out to eat. Oh, man, I don't got no money. Oh, don't worry. I got my dad's new credit card. You know what I mean? Like, Knox just seems like he gets down like that. I like that.
4: You know who Knox probably isn't hanging out with, Q? I hate to be that guy, or that gal, I should say.
7: About to say, hold on now.
4: Arch Manning. I don't think Arch Manning would want to be palling around with Knox. I feel like he's too much of a bad boy. I feel like Lane's too much of a bad boy. I feel like that's part of why Arch is playing for
3: CSRP. They would probably say, hey, Arch, stay away from Knox. Right? We need you to, you know, when there's certain guys that, you know, that you're like, hey, he seems like he's harmless, but at the same time, he might get you into some stuff. They probably say, yeah, let's keep Arch over here away from Knox. Knox finds a way, or things happen to find Knox. Again, sounds like a cool dude. Sounds like a guy that I would definitely have a lot of fun hanging out with if I was in high school in that age. That'd be great.
4: Yeah, Texas also at the podium today. Steve Sarkisian, Arch Manning, and certainly a little bit of a different tenor, I would argue. I think you could say the same for the other 15 contingents that were in attendance. Maybe the exception being one John Summerall of Florida yesterday, when he, of course, critiqued a media member for their phone going off, and then later said it was a joke. Tom Crean, don't jump all over me. It's just a joke. It's just a joke. I think that you couldn't have had two more different voices at the podium throughout the course of the week, let alone just this afternoon.
3: There's a lot of conversations, Mia, around Arch Manning and what he's going to do at Texas. There's been a lot of conversations about Arch Manning since he arrived in Austin, but now this is the one, right? A lot of people thought he was going to come out after last year, go to the NFL draft. This is the year. So this is the expectations. He's got to make a deep run. Steve Sarkisian, the head coach, knows that. He was a part of the 2 p.m. Sports Center talking about what he's seen from Arch Manning.
8: A year ago, going into the season, Arch Manning wasn't on social media saying, I'm going to be the first pick of the draft.
9: Right.
8: He wasn't on social media saying, I'm going to win the Heisman Trophy. He just worked really hard, and he was a really good teammate. And then when we had some struggles as a team, and he had some struggles, everybody was almost like they wanted to blame him for not playing good because he didn't fulfill their prophecies of what he was supposed to be. But that didn't change him. All he continued to do was work hard, be a great teammate. I thought his teammates did a great job of supporting him. And when he got on the other side of that adversity and he played great the second half of the season for us, he didn't go on social media and say, see, I told you so, see, I told you so. And he hasn't done that all offseason. All he's continued to do is work really hard, be a great teammate. I think he's evolved to become a better leader than he was at this time last year. But that's what you love about him. He's a real guy. He never plays blame. He never say, I told you so. He just works hard, and we're fortunate to have him.
4: And that is why he is probably not hanging out with Knox Kiffin very often, Q Myers, because Arch Manning is underdog mentality, blue-collar mindset, despite the fact that he has a famous last name. At the same time, I still have questions about Texas, and I know that inevitably, at least in one of the preseason polls, they will be the number one team in the land for a second consecutive college football season. However, Arch Manning was sacked 23 times last year. It's the eighth most of any quarterback in the SEC. He was 14th in completion percentage last year.
3: Right.
4: 14th. And not saying that that is like the golden stat that everyone has to live by, but it is the stat that to me 2 years ago said Drake May is going to be pretty good. And, well, you look at that. He finished top five in QBR his second season once he had a team around him that you could speak of. And so I don't want to suggest that Arch Manning didn't have a team last year. And if he has a team this year, all of a sudden, oh, it's not going to work because he is not that accurate, or he was not accurate last year because of him and not because of the weapons around him. But I just feel like it's been excuses upon excuses, and I just either want to see it put together, or we can just accept that this is a team that has flaws.
3: Well, they do have flaws, and that's the reason why Arch Manning got sacked as much as he did, because the run game was a struggle, right? The run game only averaged 137.8 yards per game, which was the lowest of any team that Coach Sarkisian has coached. Right? I mean, if you have a solid run game, I'm used to the Texas Longhorns having a dude running the rock back there, so that's what they got to figure out. Is that run game. We've got our NFL rankings coming up next here on ESPN Radio.
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0: I'm Nia O'Brien. The Carolina Panthers and the Arizona Cardinals, the first two teams to open 2026 training camp in the NFL, and the Panthers already battling attrition. Ascending pass rusher Nick Scorton has suffered a torn ACL, according to our Ian Rappaport and Cam Wolf. Scorton had 5 sacks and 7 tackles for loss in his rookie campaign last year. Elsewhere, the Baltimore Ravens have waived former Vanderbilt quarterback Diego Pavia. Malik Nabers will not begin training camp on the physically unable to perform list for the Giants as he comes back from a torn ACL. Cardinals quarterback Jacoby Brissett has reported to training camp after not participating in the voluntary part of the offseason program. And number one overall pick Fernando Mendoza has signed his 4-year, fully guaranteed $57.2 million contract. For the majors, 5 games on the slate tonight. All of them are already in the books. North of the border, the Blue Jays beat the Rays 3-1. In a 12-inning marathon in Cleveland, the Twins defeat the Guardians 3-1. Elsewhere in the Central, Tigers beat the Royals 4-3. Braves 6, Padres 5 in the ATL. Diamondbacks beat the Cardinals 10-6. And how about Jackie Bradley Jr., the former Boston Red Sox outfielder, walks it off for the Indianapolis Clowns in banana ball down the road from Bristol in Hartford, Connecticut. The Bananas, by the way, at Wrigley this weekend, and you can catch that on the networks of ESPN. For more scores and analysis, check out ESPN.com and the all-new ESPN app. Our NFL Rank'em series continues with our top 5 defenses coming up next with Q Myers and yours truly right here on Game Night on ESPN Radio.
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8: 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You know, the summer of LeBron rolls on. 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But right now, it's time to rank him.
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10: Number 1, we all know who it is. It's Myles Garrett. Unfortunately, now with the Los Angeles Rams.
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14: Everything he just said. The Rams are awesome. Are awesome, my number 1. We finally agree.
9: 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The top 5 defenses. Number 5.
0: Let's get it poppin', Q Myers. And I want to put an asterisk on who my number 5 team is, because with all due respect to those folks up in Minnesota who originally I had slated as my number 5 defense in the NFL, I was encouraged by producer Jake and Sister Sledge up in Bristol.
13: Uh-oh.
0: It's okay to be a little biased, Mia. You cover the team that ranked number 1 in run defense last year, and minus Devin Lloyd, they're bringing everybody back. So give it to me, Duval. I believe in Anthony Campanelli returning for his second go-round as defensive coordinator. I believe in my fellow New Jersey Paisan to deliver for Duval and put together another masterpiece. I think what's most impressive about camp, and again, I get a close up close and personal look each and every day at practice, Q, during the season. I think what's really unique about this Jacksonville defense, yes, they are committed to stopping the run so they can have fun, but what's really unique is not just the addition of Travis Hunter for, knock on wood, hopefully a full season,
13: right,
0: but what's very unique about this team is that camp reached a point after that devastating loss to the Houston Texans where he said, come hell or come high water, I'm putting my best 11 out there. And just like an offensive line coach loves to say that and says, I don't care if you're a guard, if you're a tackle, if you're a center, I'm going to put my best 5 out there. The same can be said with how the Jaguars structured their defense last year in the second half of the season. On the final play against the Buffalo Bills, in which I know they gave up a touchdown to Josh Allen, but that's neither here nor there, one off-ball linebacker on the football field, Foye Oluokun. Devin Lloyd was on the sideline.
13: Right.
0: That's why they let him walk. He had 6 DBs out there, Q. six of the best 11 players on the defensive side of the ball. They will match up and be so multiple this upcoming season because it is a diabolical defensive set. He is the pathological love child between his two former bosses in, ironically enough, one Brian Flores and Vic Fangio, and I'm excited to see what is to come in the second go-round of this defensive scheme.
13: I'm not mad at that. Especially because you slotted them in at number five, and when you're the number one rushing defense, that is something to definitely talk about, right? If you can stop the run and make a team one-dimensional, that's just going to give you that many more opportunities to make plays. And then you roll out there with six DBs on the field, and you're pinning your ears back and getting after the quarterback when it's third and long, you got a good opportunity to create turnovers. And I remember early in the season, they were creating a lot of turnovers. That was the one thing that I really respected about the Jaguars' defense is they were finding ways to come up with those turnovers and give Trevor Lawrence, give him the ball in a short field. And that's definitely opportunistic.
9: Number four.
0: The Denver Broncos, who finished last season as the number two rushing defense, they were number three in terms of points allowed per contest. 68 sacks, pace the NFL. Ultimately, it's kind of like turnovers. It's the same reason why I have more faith in Jacksonville, once again, being top five and stopping the run. I do not have the same faith, Q, in them turning the ball over 23 times.
13: Right.
0: Because that is something that doesn't carry over year to year, and I think you can say the same for sacks. We saw with the Philadelphia Eagles during their Super Bowl run, both of those runs to the championship game. The next season, it fell off. It's just the nature of where the ball bounces, and in the case of sacks, just play the odds. Play the odds. And so that is why, while I do expect the Denver Broncos to once again be a top five outfit in the NFL, I don't see them having 65-plus sacks in 2026.
13: Yeah, no, I can see that. And look, this is the reason why they found a way to win the AFC West. It's just that simple because they had that strong of a defense. And if Bo Nix doesn't get hurt after topping off the Buffalo Bills, I do believe that they beat the Patriots on the strength of that defense and Bo Nix playing well and find a way to get to the Super Bowl. And who knows, give Seattle a little bit more run for their money. Who knows how that would have played out. But there's no doubt that that team is led by their defense. And they got this guy that was a former defensive player of the year in Pat Surtain. Man, one of a kind right there. That dude is an absolute game changer. Roll Tide, by the way, when it comes to Pat Surtain, but a fantastic player. So anytime you have that kind of a dude and you have guys that can get after the quarterback, you got yourself a chance.
9: Number three.
0: The Los Angeles Rams.
13: Uh-oh.
0: Did you know, Q, total defense last year, the Rams middle of the pack?
13: Yeah, it wasn't great, but they adjusted that.
0: Big reason why, they were 20th. In pass defense, in terms of yards allowed per contest. That's why, well, everyone wants to talk about Myles Garrett and the impact he's going to make up front, and certainly that does affect the coverage in the back end. Going out and trading for Trent McDuffie, I feel like we still are not talking about that acquisition nearly enough. And while he is just one side of the field, they went out and they got his running mate from Kansas City as well. Sean McVay intentionally making moves to fortify the secondary, and not to mention, you know, with all due respect to our friend Emmett Golden, let's just play the odds here. The Rams last year were 10th in points allowed per game. Pretty good number.
13: Yep.
0: The Browns were 4th, despite, arguably, not having a quarterback to speak of. Well, I shouldn't say speak of, but you know what I mean.
13: Yes.
0: And so you take Myles Garrett, a defense that was 4th, and then you add him to the Los Angeles Rams, and the number 3 ranking feels about right.
13: Well, and on top of that, the Myles Garrett move might bring Aaron Donald out of retirement as well. It feels like it will. So that defense, that strength, got that much more strong. Right? More strong. Let's put it like that. That's how good that could be. Most strong. Let's put it like that. That's something that's dangerous right there. And I have to expect Myles Garrett to be in a position to close out a lot of games for the Rams.
9: Number two.
0: Until they are not the reigning Super Bowl champs, and because they did win the head-to-head series throughout the course of last season, I got the Seattle Seahawks at number two, the reigning Super Bowl champions. They were the 6th overall defense from 1 year ago in the regular season, but number one in terms of points allowed. Mike McDonald's squad able to hold offenses to just 17.2 points per contest on average. They also were the 3rd best rushing defense in the league. What more needs to be said? This is an outfit that more impressive than any other defense we've rattled off so far, Q.
13: Yep.
0: The way that John Schneider has drafted says to me that unlike most defenses where 3 to 4 years is the shelf life, this core is going to be together for more than the next 4 years, and I'm excited to see. So long as they continue to hit on draft picks and replenish and reload where the Seattle defense heads in year three under McDonald.
13: Well, and the thing about it is, I mean, they're so good at finding guys that fit in that defensive scheme, regardless who the head coach was, right? I mean, Pete Carroll's not there, all of a sudden, no problem. Mike McDonald will make it happen, and he does, and he got that bad boy turned around quick, fast, and hurry, and they win the Super Bowl on the strength of their defense. Yes, Sam Darnold was really good. Yes, Clint Kubiak was really good as the OC. Absolutely. But you know why he never had to hit the panic button as the OC, and Sam Darnold never had to get too far ahead of himself and out in front of his skis? Because that defense kept him in all the games. They made a bunch of plays, even in the Super Bowl. The most important game ever played all year long is going to be the Super Bowl, and that defense came to shine.
0: And for all this talk of the waves of pass rushers that the Denver Broncos have, that the team that I may or may not have number one overall may have, I saw that Seahawks team come to EverBank Stadium last October, Q.
13: Mm-hmm.
0: I mean, it is gnarly.
13: Right.
0: How many dudes they have along that line. And even with some of them departing in free agency, I expect more of the same from Seattle in year number three under McDonald.
9: Number one.
0: I haven't had a chance to listen into each and every host here on ESPN Radio today as we ranked our top five defenses. But I don't want to, you know, speak out of turn here, Q. But my assumption is most of them, if not all, have the Houston Texans as the number one rated defense. And I say that as someone who still has questions about the Houston Texans and this operation and the sustainability year over year of a defense being this dominant, because I truly believe, because in my almost 10 years covering this league, the shelf life of defenses is somewhere between 2 to 4 years and nothing more than that.
13: Right.
0: I believe in D'Amico Ryans as a defensive coach. I do believe in him as a leader, as a head coach as well, maybe not as much as some others, but number one ranked defense last year. Number two in points allowed per game. Number four run defense. They've got as good a two-headed monster off the edge, and Danielle Hunter and Will Anderson, as you are going to see in the game. And that secondary still somehow, some way, remains criminally underrated.
13: I like the Houston Texans a lot. That defense, too, as far as I'm concerned, that's a Super Bowl-worthy defense. They just got to figure things out offensively. Sister Sledge, let us know. Chris Canty had the Broncos at number one and Houston at number two. I'm with you, though. I definitely believe that Houston should be, across the board, the number one defense. And, oh, by the way, they went at it. Caden McDonald, the big defensive tackle out of Ohio State in the second round. So they made their strength most stronger. Right? Most stronger. There it is. I'm just saying. Throwing it out there, keeping it a buck. The Houston Texans defense is legit. So those are Mia O'Brien's top five defenses across the National Football League here on Game Night on ESPN Radio as we continue to rank them. I'll have my top five coming up in a little bit. But LeBron James, it is the summer of LeBron. Where is he playing? Well, we'll give you our best guess next, and it will be our best guess next here on Game Night on ESPN Radio.
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2: All right, LeBron walked out of the Lakers door just over 2 months ago, and we are not so patiently waiting for a decision.
3: We're in this point right now where there's this dearth of information on the sports calendar, and there's this really kind of an irresponsible frothing at the mouth on this LeBron stuff. But I'm telling you, nobody knows.
4: I'm a try tomorrow.
5: Nobody knows. Nobody knows. Nobody knows where LeBron James is going to play in 2026. It's game night here on ESPN Radio, the all-new ESPN app. SiriusXM Channel 80 and TuneIn. 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She's Mia O'Brien. I'm Q Myers. You know what? The most entertaining part for me, Mia, when it comes to this LeBron James waiting game on where he's going to play, is how many different creative ways can Sister Sledge put something together that says, nobody knows.
2: Still
5: waiting on LeBron. She literally, and I don't know how much, you know, pleasure she gets out of it. I don't know how much fun it really is trying to get creative. But her creative juices start rolling, trying to make something that's been drug out and taken forever to get to a point of, well, we're not there yet, to actually sound fresh and new. So this is my chance to say, well done, Sister Sledge.
6: Thank you. Thank you. It was fun, like, the first week, and now it's just how many songs are really out there.
2: The good news, Tara.
6: It never ending.
2: Well, the beat goes on, because the good news, we did make a wager last week here on game night of what world events would occur before LeBron James makes his decision. And I am happy to report that Fernando Mendoza has indeed signed his rookie contract. I am also happy to report that, well, unfortunately, Taylor Swift and Travis Kelce have yet to release their wedding photos. LeBron hasn't made a decision yet either, and so we are still very much in the running for the former to occur before the latter does.
6: Stephen A. Smith said it was the greatest wedding ever.
2: I know. Our invitations got lost in the mail. It's okay.
5: Yeah, it's all right. Hey, look, you know what? Didn't want to go anyway, right? It's all right. Hey, look.
2: Who wants to go through the New York City subway system in the middle of July anyways?
5: Q? I'll go to the wedding where the homeboys are at, right? We're going to get a little loose. We'll have a little bit of fun. That's all right. They can have that party over there. Mia, we got our own party around here on game night on ESPN Radio on the all-new ESPN app. We're having our own party as we wait on LeBron James. And, you know, I'm very skeptical on the whole Miami Heat situation with the YouTube posting his, what, July 27th welcoming and, oh, that was on accident. I'm not a believer in that. I don't think anything happened on accident, but what do I know? How about Wendy, ESPN NBA insider on First Take? What does he know about the Heat and that YouTube posting?
3: It says a lot more about us as sports consumers and content creators than it does about the Heat, because we're in this point right now where there's this dearth of information on the sports calendar, and there's this really kind of an irresponsible frothing at the mouth on this LeBron stuff. First off, I'll give a free piece of consulting to all the teams who think they're going to sign LeBron. There's not going to be an introductory press conference. You don't got to get it ready. After not five, not six, not seven, LeBron's done with introductory press conferences. He didn't do one when he came back to Cleveland. He didn't do one when he came to Los Angeles. And if he does one, it's going to be on his platforms. It's not going to be an open thing that you're going to have. So you don't got to worry about creating stuff like that. And I promise you, I swear to all the people out there, I know that there's this unquenchable desire to know. I know that the league is somewhat frozen right now. I know that there's an assumption about things. Nobody knows.
2: I see your 58-second monologue, Brian Windhorst. And while it's not great radio, I meet you with Windhorse fingers myself. And I ask you this, Q Myers.
5: Okay.
2: Let's take the LeBron James conversation and pivot it to some new information we do have. And this was courtesy of our Anthony Slater today on NBA Today. Draymond Green, does he have to make his decision before LeBron James could make his decision? And or Draymond Green making his decision maybe takes one team out of the running for the LeBron sweepstakes? Here is Slater earlier today.
7: $27.7 million. Draymond Green gave that back under, you know, the assumption that
1: if it comes down to it, he can get somewhere near that back from the Warriors. You know, it was to give flexibility to go try to chase LeBron. If they were to get LeBron, that could get him maybe a multi-year deal at a lower number, but still financial security. To answer your question, there's been some speculation, hey, maybe he could follow LeBron to another place. LeBron's having trouble getting more than the minimum out there, so Draymond Green, if he were to follow LeBron, would have to take the minimum, and I mentioned that number, $27.7 million, because that's a lot more than $3.9 million. Yeah. And I know Draymond Green. He likes $27.7 million a lot more than $3.9.
5: Yeah, Draymond's not following him anywhere. Draymond is going to be back in Golden State on some deal, whether it's, you know, a deal that it's a little bit of a haircut to make room for LeBron. I don't think that's going to happen because I just don't see that being even a winning formula there in Golden State. As a Warrior fan, I don't see Draymond deciding, you know what, I'm going to make the move and I'm going to take a real massive haircut and go to Cleveland, or I'm going to take a real massive haircut and go to Miami. I don't see that at all. So it feels like for Draymond, it's Golden State or bust, and he's hoping that his buddy LeBron James comes with
2: him. So you do think that even with this little glimmer of clarity from Draymond Green and where he could land, you don't think that that takes LeBron James to Golden State out of the picture entirely?
5: No, I mean, I think that he could end up in Golden State, but I just don't see why that would be that much of appeal to LeBron unless he just wants to play with Steph. They've been flirting with each other from a distance. You know how that is, right? You know, one guy across the room, the other guy across the room. Hey, we really want to play on the same team. Let's get together and da-da-da. Great. But I just don't see that as a winning formula, right? I see, look, LeBron, Steph, and you've got some young dudes there. That's great. But you got, you know, and Draymond will be back. That's fine. And then you got Jimmy Butler coming back off of a torn ACL. How healthy is he going to be and when, right? I don't see the depth. Right, Yaxel Lindenborg, I'm a big fan of him.
2: Baller.
5: Yes, big fan of him. Don't think that he's going to put them over the top. I actually, as a Warrior fan, I'm more excited to see what he looks like on a more consistent basis, right? And the young guys, more consistent, see what they could do and how they can start building around him, not saying, hey, we're going to go run to a 41-year-old, he's going to put us over the top and win. I don't see that. I just, you're counting on a lot to stay healthy and go right. I think it's Cleveland or Miami. Those are the only two spots, and that's because there's relationships already built there. Philadelphia would just be, I just want to go play with those dudes because if I win a ring there, I want a ring everywhere I go.
2: But he could do the same with Golden State. I mean, at that point in time, is it not the same? Obviously, the roster makeup in Philadelphia is built to win
5: better.
2: Now.
5: Exactly.
2: Right.
5: Yes.
2: Right. But at the same time, I think that ultimately, both of those destinations for LeBron James would suggest he is not done with playing in the NBA after this upcoming season. It also suggests to me that he is not done with free agency, because that would be a one-year deal with Philadelphia, a one-year deal with Golden State, going to try to chase a ring one more time, and then the final farewell tour in Cleveland and or Miami. This is a guy who I think the more and more this drags out, Q, he thinks he's playing another 2 to 3 seasons, minimum.
5: Like yeah, and you know,
2: he thinks he's Tom Brady.
5: Well, I mean, he probably can. The way he takes care of his body, I'll never knock him for the way he, you know, takes care of business. And, you know, and he's already defeated Father Time as long as he has. But there's going to be moments. Just like last season, he didn't even start. Remember, sciatica started. And he was on the bench. I'll tell you how to get this thing solved. You want to solve the problem?
2: Yes, I would like to solve it.
5: Listen to Commissioner Myers real quick. All right, listen to what I got to say. If I'm Adam Silver, I say, guess what? Schedule's going to come out on Saturday morning. Straight up. But you don't know where LeBron's going. Don't care. Don't care. Schedule's coming out Saturday morning, 8 a.m., with or without LeBron. And you know what that's going to do? Speed LeBron up. Remember when the Lakers started out really successful without him while he was on the bench? Sciatica cleared up real quick.
2: He called up Matthew Stafford. He got that airstream and said, bring it over here to crypto.com arena.
5: Have you ever seen like one of your exes that you thought was going to be real down bad because they weren't with you anymore? Then you saw and they're like, wow, they're doing great. Hold up, man. Wait, I thought I was the reason. Oh, I'm not? Oh, well, hold on. Let me go on and get right. You let Adam Silver know that your boy said, just tell him that the schedule's dropping at 8 a.m. Saturday morning. Guess what? We'll know where LeBron's going before 8 a.m.
2: Just one question for you, Commissioner. Could you also be the commissioner of the WNBA?
5: I can, but only if you give me the tiers and let me know where the teams stand at this point. Matter of fact, I need you to do that next here on Game Night on ESPN Radio and the all-new ESPN app.
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0: This is Westwood One Sports Night. Here's Josh Graham.
1: Don't look now, but 2 weeks from tonight, right here on Westwood One Sports, the Carolina Panthers will meet the Arizona Cardinals in the Hall of Fame game in Canton. And those two were precisely the teams that opened training camp today. But one team's start was unfortunately more noteworthy than the other today. The Carolina Panthers opening practice in Charlotte, North Carolina, could be a bad omen for the entire 2026 season. The reigning NFC South champions have sadly already been bitten by the injury bug. One of Carolina's top rushers is Nick Scorton, second-round pick from last year out of Texas A&M. He went down with a knee injury, and how serious was it? We learned later it was an ACL tear, meaning his season ends after just one practice during training camp. It was an emotional scene in Charlotte. He was carted off. He was in tears. All of his teammates locked arms in prayer. And here was Panthers coach Dave Canales on the decision to end practice early after Scorton went down.
2: I just know how much these guys mean to each other. And if we go up there and I go up in front of the guys and preach, you know, the fact that we lead with love and respect and connection and relationship, you know, this moment, while we can certainly move the drill and keep the practice going, you know, we had enough time. Jeff and I kind of talked about, we had enough time in the practice to just, you know, to get a kickoff and everybody come up and just make sure that they send them some love, you know, for who knows what it is. But it's a chance for the guys to connect, and I wanted to make sure they had a chance to do that.
1: This was a day after the team reported injuries to a couple other starters. One of their leaders, veteran right tackle Taylor Moten, he's going to miss the start of the season due to blood clots. That's not anything to mess with. Star corner J.C. Horn needed stitches for cutting his foot while running barefoot, according to Panthers GM Dan Morgan. The vibes are not good for the Panthers at the moment. And related to their distinction of being NFC South champs, Carolina's first place schedule is a real concern in 2026. According to Warren Sharp's projections, the Panthers have the third most difficult schedule in the league. And when you dig into the details, it is relentless. The open is 2 out of 3 on the road, the exception being Chicago in the opener. Then you get the earliest bye that you can possibly get. Teams want buys late in the season, not early, especially with it being an 18-week season now. So you get the earliest bye possible. Out of that bye, you get 2 out of 3 on the road, at Philly, at Green Bay. You even close the season with 2 out of 3 on the road. It's a brutal schedule. Meanwhile, Tampa, you know, is going to be poised to take back the South after having their 5-year streak of winning that division snapped. You got reasons to be optimistic about Tyler Shuck and Kellen Moore down in New Orleans. You got the Atlanta Falcons, who feel good about Kevin Stefanski, feel that's an upgrade, and have some competition for Michael Penix in the form of Tua in that quarterback room. A lot of skill position talent in Atlanta. Ultimately, Carolina's fate is going to come down to its offense. You still have, despite Nick Scorton's injury, a lot of really good players on that side of the ball. Derrick Brown, J.C. Horn, who's going to be fine. And you feel good about them, but Bryce Young is entering year 4. Didn't get a contract extension? C.J. Stroud also didn't get a contract extension as well. The top 2 picks from the 23 NFL draft. This is an important year for both guys, but namely Bryce. Hey, you want to get paid? Show something this year. But don't forget about Chuba Hubbard and Jalen Coker as well, the running back and wide receiver. These are two guys that Carolina decided to give extensions to, give some money to. If they don't take steps forward, it could net bad results. In other words, who do you trust to produce other than the rookie of the year in the NFL last year, Tetterella McMillan? That's the question with Carolina. Even though team owner David Tepper called the Panthers, quote, a championship team, close quote, at an event with Roger Goodell earlier tonight in Charlotte, this looks like a 7-8 or a 7-8 win football team. 7-10, 8-9 like they were a year ago. 6 feels too light, 9 feels like too many. That's what the Carolina Panthers look like, and a lot of it is schedule, and then it's bad vibes going into the season, sadly, with a key player going down to an ACL tear day one of training camp practice. We've got Denton Day, who's the producer of this program. Oliver is taking your calls today, 310-840-4910. How about this? In about 10 minutes or so, maybe 15, we're going to be joined by Nick Pappas. He is the NFL's director of fields. And why might we be talking with the director of fields from the NFL? The World Cup final was played in an NFL stadium Sunday with natural grass that in the fall will have artificial turf. You got players via the PA asking for all 32 NFL stadiums to feature natural grass, getting rid of turf altogether. 15 of the 30 NFL stadiums will have turf coming up this stadiums to feature natural grass, getting rid of turf altogether. 15 of the 30 NFL stadiums will have turf coming up this season. And there's a debate going on of grass versus turf. And Nick Pappas, that is his specialty. And that is his job. And he's going to be joining us from the league in the next little bit, so make sure you're around for that. 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Today was also the close of SEC Football Media Days down in Tampa. Hard to say that with a straight face. Tampa? Really? Okay, got it. On the final day of SEC Football Media Days, LSU was one of the featured teams. And LSU isn't just the most interesting team in the Southeastern Conference. They're the most interesting team in all of college football. Frankly, we don't even know who's a close second to them. No team in the SEC has the range of possible results that the Tigers do. We won't be surprised if they win the league. Lauded as college football's most expensive roster this offseason, you can make a case for the elite talent that they have. There's a chance they have more talent than anybody else, Texas included. But so much is new with LSU that you also could say this team's 8-4, and you probably shrug as well. All right, well, won 7 games last year, 8-4, okay. That probably makes sense. They do have 60 newcomers, obviously a brand new staff. And as we know, continuity and chemistry, these are real factors in college football, or just football in general. Commanding this type of talent, though, is why Lane Kiffin left Ole Miss to take this job. Not because of the crazy, hokey things that he said in a Vanity Fair story or some of the other weird justifications. He actually put it pretty well today. Here he was in Tampa, Lane Kiffin, making the point of why he feels affirmed in his choice already.
3: You know, I didn't really want to say it, but you know, when you talk about the changes of places, somebody said it the other day. They said, like a month ago, where they were like, well, he's been here 6 months, and he's had more five-star signees and commits than he did in the previous 6 years combined. You know, that's kind of proof to me of the decision and of the combination of the two, us and LSU.
1: Got more five stars than I had my entire time at Ole Miss. This is why you go from Ole Miss to LSU, because other than Brian Kelly, all the coaches that have coached there this century have won national championships, pretty much. Nick Saban, Les Miles, even Ed Orgeron, who's back in Baton Rouge as well. So, just for the lane train factor and the talent factor and the range of results factor, already the most interesting team. Then you get into LSU's schedule. LSU's schedule is the football version of the Odyssey. You think the Trojan Horse is an amazing opening set piece? Try hosting Dabo Swinney and Clemson as Lane Train's debut at night, Tiger Stadium in Baton Rouge. As scary as the Cyclops or Cersei might be, that pales in comparison to some of the homecomings Lane is going to have to make. This is his third SEC head coaching job. He's going to return to Ole Miss in September. A lot of fans there are going to be telling him he's number one, if you know what we mean. And then he's going to go back to Tennessee in November. Both places he was once head coaches at in the SEC. And as a cherry on top, three potential top five SEC teams will be visiting Tiger Stadium this year. Texas A&M, Alabama, and then Texas. So the question is it going to work right away? We say yes. Because while we highlighted some of the most difficult games on LSU slate, they also get to play perhaps the three worst teams in the league. Sorry to Mississippi State, Kentucky, and Arkansas. Also, the high-level talent they acquired, it's proven talent.

0: 10-2's on the table for the LSU Tigers?
1: No, not at all. It's absolutely on the table in an SEC that's as wide open as the SEC has been in years. And you mentioned the Clemson game. Look, man, this ain't the Clemson of the mid-2010s anymore. This is 2026. There's no Deshaun Watson. There's no Trevor Lawrence on that offense, and that defense still has some things to prove.
0: No question about it. And the one thing you don't look forward to about the Clemson-LSU game is how crazy the reaction to that singular result is going to be. Because when you look at, we don't have top 25 rankings yet, preseason polls not out, but if you look at marquee matchups in week one, we'll save you the time, there aren't any. The SEC usually plays cupcakes in week one. Shout out to Auburn. Alex Golesh's debut as Auburn's coach. They're going to be playing Baylor. That's probably the second best game on that Saturday. Boise State, Oregon, maybe, but Boise State isn't going to be all that great this year. That's what you got on the opening Saturday. We just brought up the two best games other than Saturday night Clemson-LSU. It's so obvious where game day is going to be and what signature game's going to be, that when we were at the Final Four in Indianapolis, hanging out with college sports media, everybody, when they were departing after the championship game, said, we'll see you in Baton Rouge in the fall. Oh, we know we'll see you there, because there's nothing else. On Sunday, you have some games that Labor Day weekend. Louisville, Ole Miss? Notre Dame's going to crush Wisconsin at Lambeau Field. SMU, Florida State, So the Apple Cup, that's on Sunday as well. Washington, Washington State, it's not a great week one slate. But you have LSU, Clemson, and whichever coach loses that game, the reaction's not going to be very kind to whichever coach that is. Sunday's World Cup final was played in New Jersey. It was played on grass, now called MetLife Stadium, then New Jersey, New York Stadium. That surface is going to be replaced with turf for the Giants and Jets this fall, and that sparked some debate across the NFL. Nick Pappas, who is the man in charge of the NFL's field surfaces, he will join us to tell us the league's view on this issue next on Westwood One Sports Night.
2: The 49ers start training camp tomorrow. Future Hall of Famer Mike Evans joins a talented roster. Can San Francisco stay healthy and finish the job to secure their sixth Super Bowl title? Westwood One Sports.
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0: 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Here's Josh Graham.
1: Was held on a grass field at the Meadowlands in New Jersey for NFL games. Of course, this fall, that stadium is going to then have artificial turf, which has been a point of conversation for players across the NFL, who through the PA has made their stance known that they would prefer grass at NFL stadiums across the league. So who better to talk to about this subject than the man who literally is in charge of playing surfaces across the NFL? That is the league's field director, Nick Pappas, who joins us now. Nick, what is the biggest misconception that the casual fan or maybe players might have about this issue?
2: Yeah, you know, there's probably a bit of a laundry list of them, but I mean, I think one of them is that, you know, all fields are not created equal, right? And that's all grass fields are not created equal, all artificial fields are not created equal, all soccer fields are not created equal, all football fields are created equal. There is nuance to every field pretty much in every location that is dependent on a number of variables when it gets selected. And that's probably the first and foremost, you know, biggest misconception when people talk about an athletic surface.
1: You hear a lot about injury stats. That's what players will bring up. Being in locker rooms for the last dozen years or so in the NFL, that's what guys will bring up. What do the statistics tell us about injuries, grass field versus turf fields?
2: Yeah, if you look at the more recent statistics, I'm talking over the last, you know, 5, 6, 8 years since 2018, the way the league and the NFLPA have looked and assessed injury metrics, it comes from a third party back to the NFL. Obviously, the NFL having one of the most robust electronic medical record systems when it comes to tracking injury data, where it happened, when it happened, what athletes were wearing, right? We have a lot of data to look at, and we do that alongside the NFLPA, and we have a third-party group that provides us injury rates in a number of different ways when we look at it. So when we look at, you know, the non-contact lower extremity injury rate for playing football, when we divide it out by surface, we see no statistical significance. So no change. The injury rate on grass is the same as the injury rate on artificial surfaces. I think a key thing to keep in mind, though, is we also look a little bit deeper, not just at the frequency of the injury happening, but also the severity of the injury. So when we look at, whether it's ankle sprains, ACLs, MCLs, Achilles, anything to do with any of those injuries, your time loss, big burden injuries, we're looking at those as well and assessing them. And year over year, we see a split that flip-flops back and forth, whether it's, you know, more ACLs on grass this year or more ACLs on grass last year, and this year it's on artificial. It jumps back and forth a lot. We don't see we don't see the surface being the driver of those time loss acute injuries.
1: Was there a technology change around 2018 where you have that cutoff point, or is that just when data started to be tracked?
2: Well, I think the data has been become more robust when you go back that far. There are studies, obviously, from prior to that as well, and there's been a lot of reports on this topic for years now. But we've seen our standards continue to improve. We've seen the mandatory practices evolve, which is the standards that are set between the NFL and the NFLPA through our Joint Surface Committee. Those are the standards that are in place to ensure that when a player plays on a football field, an NFL field, during any organized NFL practice or walkthrough or game, whether it's at a practice facility, a neutral site like an international location or a team-selected neutral site or a game day facility, those fields have all undergone some sort of testing to ensure they're compliant with the NFL mandatory practices.
1: It's Nick Pappas. He's joining us, NFL field director here on Westwood One Sports Night. The two popular lines we've heard on why grass might work for the World Cup, say, this summer, but not football in the fall, one seems to make a lot of sense. The other just need an expert to kind of flesh it out. But starting with the one that seems to track climate differences in the fall versus the summer, especially when you're talking about cold weather cities like New Jersey and Cincinnati or Buffalo. But you tell us, why or why not might that be?
2: Yeah, I mean, climate's a huge variable, right? Whether you're talking, what we just saw with the World Cup was something that happened in what we in North America would consider our prime growing season. The indoor stadiums aside, of course, because that's a bit of its own microclimate. But when you look at, you know, sod preparation, Obviously, sod farms are selected in appropriate regions that could prepare grass for this tournament. Growing in June and July is obviously an advantage when you're talking about warm season grasses. On the indoor side of things, they went with cool season grasses to leverage that climate control inside the building, trying to set that air temperature down to 72, trying to provide whatever supplemental light, right? Your climate is a big piece of it. When you look at the NFL schedule and it spans, you know, a little over 6 months from August through February, obviously we've got some much more challenging locations and challenging time of year. And not only do you have to be considerate of where the game day stadiums are, but you also have to be considerate of where your possible sod farms are in relation to those facilities. So how they get their grass, when they get their grass, what does the grass look like at any time of the year, what is the preparation period. Climate's a huge piece of it. And obviously we see venues get built with domes or retractable roofs to try and mitigate climate for the fan experience, for the game, for the operations, for everything in between. And then obviously the field manager is also left to try and determine what does that mean for them. So there's a microclimate in every stadium. There's your general climate, and it varies widely when you look at our footprint from Seattle to Miami to Buffalo to Houston and everywhere in between.
1: Yeah, you just had me think of a couple of places during that answer. Seattle, obviously. Hey, I mean, managing a field amid the amount of rain that you might get there during football season could be difficult, just putting even temperature aside. But then you mentioned that nearly, well, you didn't get to the specific, but you were talking about dome stadiums. Nearly one-third of NFL stadiums are domed and still have artificial turf. Given how strongly players seem to feel on the subject, what guidance do you give these teams or even specifically players on the decision to choose turf when natural grass might be more available with a domed client or with a domed stadium?
2: Yeah, we're obviously here and work with the NFLPA to develop standards, and then it kind of trickles down to each venue and club to determine what surface they select as long as it meets the standards that we've put in place. So we're here as a support line to them. With that comes, you know, what's possible, what's feasible. We, the league, don't necessarily know how a building operates better than that own building, right? So the owners or whoever may own that building, which isn't always an NFL owner, right? Some of our clubs play inside of a building and they're a tenant to that building, whether it's owned by the state or whether it's owned by a different party. Each of those scenarios is unique in their own. We look across all those things and try and support these venues to say, hey, here's the standards you need to meet on game day. How you get there, keep us aware, right? Obviously, the question becomes, well, we just saw grass inside these buildings. Why can't we make it work in the NFL season? And the question is, maybe we can in some instances, right? There's feasibility studies that could be done. Things need to be looked at. You really need to understand not just your grass perspective, not just your climate perspective, but also how are you going to bring that product in and out of the building? How are you going to get grass fields in on the frequency that they may need to be replaced at? Can it hold up to the NFL play that we saw soccer with the World Cup, right? Two very different sports, ultimately driving very different usage patterns and demands on the playing surface. Is it possible to be able to put grass in? Do we just need to replace it more frequently inside these buildings? And if so, I think one of the key questions is, are we delivering a surface on game day, even if grass, that is better quality than what your highest quality artificial surface could be? And I think that's something people need to keep in mind. We don't want to go out there, and we've obviously heard from the union say this as well in a way, we don't want to go out there and all of a sudden deliver grass that's substandard to what could have been delivered either if it was planned differently or if it was an artificial surface. So ensuring we deliver the right surface for game day in the right location is critical, and how we get there, there's a few ways to kind of get that done.
1: With that in mind, let's turn our sights ahead right here on Westwood One in week one. The LA Rams meet the San Francisco 49ers for the first ever game in Australia, but that's not the only history associated with the game. It's also, as Lisa's our research team has passed along here, the only cricket ground that has ever hosted an NFL game, obviously the first Australian Football League site as well. What have you learned about the playing surface there, Nick Pappas, and how might that playing surface look the second week of September?
2: Yeah, what a marvel of a stadium to be at, right? Massive venue, a place that has a wicket right there in the middle of the playing surface. To see I've seen some of it firsthand in person while I was there. I've seen some of it on videos. You can find it on their social channels. To see them bring in a crane and remove that cricket, truly a multi-purpose venue that does a great job, and we're excited to bring our game to it. Very big footprint. To give you an idea, that's a 200,000 square foot patch of grass compared to most of our NFL venues, including sidelines, usually don't even expand beyond 90 to 100,000 square feet. So much different in size. As far as the actual details of the playing surface go, though, it's a surface we're familiar with, something we've played on, very similar to the surface we played on in Dublin last year, where it's a carpet hybrid system with ryegrass. It is grown locally to the stadium, which is fantastic. They've got an exceptional crew managing that, and I've been in close contact with them regularly, and I'm excited to get down there and put our mark on that stadium.
1: Let's close here. Nick Pappas, NFL field director, with us here. All this talk about grass, and I might have buried the lead. What kind of grass do you have on your lawn?
2: I live in Georgia, so I've got tip-top Bermuda grass outside my house. It's probably full of weeds and never looks as good as I'd like it to look. But it's there. My kids get to go out and play in it, and I try to do my best to at least keep the backyard in shape for my wife and kids.
1: But hold one sec. How qualified are you to give advice to your neighbors about their lawns? Because I'd imagine you get those questions the same way sports talk hosts get peppered with fantasy football questions this time of year.
2: Yeah, you know, look, I consider myself to have an expertise in sports field management. Lawns, residential, commercial, you get outside of that, I stay in my lane. I do what I can, and I do the things I can, but I don't want to be the blame on the street for when someone else burns their yard up.
1: Nick Pappas, anything NFL works for us, and this is such a fascinating conversation, especially given the World Cup coming to an end earlier this week. More than anything, training camp now underway some places. It means football's close, which means you're going to be busy. Thanks for making the time.
2: Appreciate it. Thank you.
1: You got it. There goes Nick Pappas, and that's a good reminder that football is back. Celebrate as teams across the NFL take the field for Back Together Weekend, presented by YouTube TV. 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That's NFL.com/Back Together Weekend for more information. Appreciate Nick Pappas, who's with us here. And then seeing, you can chime in on YouTube, you can chime in on X, 310-840-4910. Busker Ha writes in it, players want it, all of this is moot. Yeah, so if the players want it, that means that it's just going to happen, right? And then you see a lot of the reaction being, well, no, the owners, they obviously have final say on it, but appreciate him answering questions that might be difficult or unpopular to answer. D-Day, see if you can find an image already for these uniforms. We're breaking news. Maybe this is probably going to be better as a tease for us to get to. Nope, we got it now. Denton's all over it. For those watching on YouTube and on X, we have new alternate uniforms released for the NFL's front runner. You have, for those who were just listening, you have what is described as fearsome white. It's like a color rush uniform where the Rams have, rather than the gold horns on the helmet, they're white. White pants, white jersey. You have the blue numbers, no gold on it whatsoever. A very clean look. And then you have Classic Soul, which is essentially a yellow color rush uniform that, honestly, don't know which of the two we prefer. For the historic element, probably the fearsome white is the better of the two, if we are to assume that it's gold pants as well as gold shirts. But Denton Day, do you have a preference between these two uniforms? This just dropped in the last half hour.
3: I mean, the white one looks objectively better. It probably could have come up, definitely could have come up with a better name than Fearsome White. It's very odd.
1: See, it's It's about the fearsome foursomes, or the fearsome foursome from the 90s. Or not the 90s, the 70s. That's what it's a play off of. And I think they were the fearsome foursome, yep.
3: They were the fearsome foursome, Olson. But like just the name Fearsome White, I don't know that if you wanted to really honor the fearsome foursome, name them the fearsome foursome. I don't know that honoring somebody like that is the way to go.
1: Yeah, because those are the uniforms that kind of were the color scheme that matched what Merlin Olsen and Deacon Jones wore way back in the day. So maybe you're right that the name isn't all that great, but good job, good effort, at least in attempting to do something cool. There you go. You got two alternate uniforms that just dropped tonight in the NFL, and we'll use that as a segue. Since training camp practices started in the NFL today, we'll tell you what the three biggest storylines across the league are right now, which includes hearing from a star quarterback this week. That's all next on Westwood One Sports Night.
0: The 49ers start training camp Saturday. Future Hall of Famer Mike Evans joins a talented roster. Can San Francisco stay healthy and finish the job to secure their sixth Super Bowl title? Westwood One Sports.
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0: NFL training camps are already underway. So it's only right that we hit on the biggest stories heading into NFL camps. Three standouts. The biggest storyline in the NFL. The quarterback battles that we have in front of us. Namely, there are three noteworthy quarterback battles that fall under the umbrella of QB competitions, top storyline heading into NFL training camp. Shedeur Sanders versus Deshaun Watson in Cleveland is probably the most noteworthy QB battle in the league. And what makes this fascinating, the fans in Cleveland almost exclusively want Shedeur Sanders, while team sources are telling all these reporters everywhere that Deshaun's been better during OTAs and that the league is expecting that Deshaun's going to be the Cleveland Browns' starting quarterback. He's seen to be the front runner. But as Shedeur said in an exclusive interview with Apple this week, his confidence going into training camp and into year two is unshaken.
1: That's all that matters is just displaying it for the world. Yeah. You know, it was just a tough year last year. So all my expectations, when I look back, I'm like, dang, at least I made it through there. At least I made some crazy plays out there. So it's like I got it in me. All I got to do now is just show everybody else.
0: At least I made some crazy plays, says Shedeur Sanders. Polarizing player, Shedeur versus Deshaun Watson. Couple of polarizing guys in Cleveland. Kyler Murray versus J.J. McCarthy in Minnesota. McCarthy deserves an opportunity to be the QB1 because of his finish to 2025. 4-0 in the month of December, 24 years old. But we'll see how the reps get divided. It's not like Kyler Murray was burning the house down in Arizona. Well, in one way he might have been. Benched halfway through last year. He's not owed anything. One-year contract. J.J. McCarthy should be named the starter in Minnesota, and it's his job to lose to Kyler Murray. If he opens the door to Kyler Murray and then Kyler walks through it, fine. But there's a reason why you spent the draft pick you did a couple years ago on J.J. McCarthy. There's a reason why you let Sam Darnold walk. And if you learn anything from the Sam Darnold story, it should be don't write off quarterbacks when they're 24 or 25. So give J.J. that opportunity with the great skill talent they have around them. They were a 9-win team last year. We'll see what progress is made. Kyler is a backup. Kyler's there if J.J. doesn't make the most of his opportunity. Then you got Tua versus Michael Penix in Atlanta. Similar to McCarthy, you would like to see Penix be the starter, but he's older than McCarthy is, and it's a first-year head coach in Kevin Stefanski. See, Kevin O'Connell was there when they drafted J.J. McCarthy. He believes in J.J. McCarthy, or did. There's some belief, that's put in there, and a relationship that's there in a way that there isn't with a first-year head coach. Kevin Stefanski, he doesn't know anything to anybody. He didn't know opportunities to anybody. So it might be plain and simple, hey, who's the best player right now to help the Atlanta Falcons win football games? Because when you got Bijan Robinson in the backfield and Drake London, who you just paid, you're throwing the ball to, and Kyle Pitts on the franchise tag, like you, right now, Atlanta needs to go. And whoever is the better quarterback between the two, split the reps. And whoever the better of the two quarterbacks is should play in Atlanta, and there should be no other considerations. So that's the biggest storyline, the noteworthy QB battles. The second biggest story, it's just plainly the LA Rams. They are viewed as the favorites to win the Super Bowl. They bring back the MVP of the league at quarterback, Matthew Stafford. They bring back the offensive player of the year, which was not Stafford, it was Puka Nacua. He comes in with his own problems. The biggest acquisition made this entire offseason was Myles Garrett, who was the defensive player of the year. So it's going to be fun watching him work with Kobe Turner on the D-line and Jared Fisk. Oh, and let's not forget about the potential of an Aaron Donald return to this team. They even announced new alternate uniforms tonight. So the L.A. Rams have been center stage. Center stage in the NFL, huge storyline, and they start practice on Saturday. We need to talk about the health of Patrick Mahomes is the third biggest story. His ACL and PCL tear in week 15 was the first major injury of Patrick Mahomes' pro career. He sustained it December the 14th, underwent surgery on December the 15th. Recovery is expected, projected to take 9 months. The Chiefs' opener is as late as it possibly could be. Monday Night Football, Week 1 on Westwood 1, September 14th. 9 months to the day that he had the ACL-PCL tear. It'll be the Broncos and the Chiefs at Arrowhead. Patrick Mahomes is expected to be fully cleared for the start of training camp, albeit we have not gotten that announcement just yet. If Mahomes is healthy, the Chiefs, they should return to the playoffs. They should be a contender to potentially win the Super Bowl. If he doesn't look like himself, they're going to look a lot closer to the 6-11 team that we saw a year ago. So with Kansas City being the team they are now, the most successful team this decade, which is why they just released the renderings of their new beautiful stadium that's going to be across state lines in Kansas, launching in 2031. The Chiefs, you got Mr. Taylor Swift that's catching balls for Patrick Mahomes. You got Andy Reid. It's the storylines are endless when it comes to that team. So, the quarterback battles, the L.A. Rams, and Patrick Mahomes' health specifically, those are the biggest storylines heading into NFL training camps that are already underway with the two teams competing in the Hall of Fame game 2 weeks from tonight being out on the field. We remind you that the American Red Cross needs blood donors now. Make your appointment today. The American Red Cross. D-Day, we put this in order while you were on vacation. We did not want to bother you while you were on the cruise. But I've made a personal proclamation that was very well received by people who have become annoyed in basketball circles. LeBron James is banned when I'm hosting this show until he picks a new team. So if you had LeBron booked for tomorrow's program, tell him we're busy. Sorry. Nope. Unless he wants to pick who the new team is, we are banning LeBron James' conversation on the show until he makes a decision. At least for us, like, this is our way of servicing our audience, D-Day, because everything interesting that's been said on the subject has already been said. There's nothing left to be said until he picks a team. He started trolling all of us last week by going on stage multiple times, saying there are Easter eggs out there as if he's some basketball Taylor Swift. And we are encouraging sports talk hosts across the nation. I know, July, it's peak LeBron versus Jordan month. But we're giving that up. We're making sacrifices for the good of the audience and standing on principle to say, LeBron James, you banned. Hashtag LeBan. LeBan. No LeBron James conversation on this show until he picks his new team. So I just wanted to make sure you knew that. And Oliver, you need to know that as well. So if anybody tries to call in about LeBron, you can tell them you can try, but let them know about hashtag LeBan and what might happen if they try to talk about LeBron on the show.
2: What will happen?
0: That's where we're at.
2: I got a text for Rich Paul, by the way. If had him booked, and now he's not going to be here tomorrow.
0: Well, just tell him to pick the new team. That's all you got to do. Just pick the new team, and then the band, the hashtag LeBan, will be up. But it also helps that NFL camps have started, so this isn't like a significant sacrifice, unless there are other big trades. NBA headlines are finished until camps start.
2: I was going to say, probably SEC in September. Media Days were this week, so I'm glad that he didn't step all over SEC Media Days.
0: Yeah. I fully expected LeBron to show up at SEC Media Days. Just show up and say, does that mean he's going to join the Atlanta Hawks and Lou Dort? Like, what are some SEC country teams that LeBron, ooh, no, they're in Tampa.
2: I'm about to say, Orlando's not too far away. Miami's not too far away. He does
0: Miami's
2: have eligibility.
0: Far away from Tampa.
2: Eligibility, you know. He never went to college.
0: Yeah. So we just need to find some sort of drop. We need to find the LeBron James or something like that. So that way, when somebody tries to talk about LeBron on the show and we got to politely remind them, or maybe impolitely, I don't know. I'll be polite. Remind them of the LeBan. Okay. I won't be polite. Perv didn't day. Make sure if you haven't already, you're subscribed to our YouTube channel, searching Westwood One Sports Night. 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Shout out to Nick Pappas, who joined us, NFL Director of Fields. 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He joined us earlier this hour. 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The Carolina Panthers had it bad by losing an edge rusher for the season on day one of training camp. 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
26: An abbreviated baseball card on Thursday, but the entire league, all 30 teams in action on Friday, and we have a few plays we want to discuss. And by we, I mean he is Will Hill. I am Doug Kazarian. This is VSiN Prime Time. So most of the matchups on Friday, Will, as you know, are new series. A couple of them are extending what started on Thursday, like Royals-Tigers. Tigers had the comeback win on Thursday and hung on in the ninth inning, and now their ace, Skubal, on the bump. He's one of the biggest favorites of the day. Not the biggest. Brewers are 245 range over the Rockies with their, I guess, ace, Sagano, going for Colorado. That game in Milwaukee. Some other legitimate aces on the bump as well. Schlittler going for the Yanks. Logan Webb not really living up to his ace label, but he is one for San Francisco in many ways. What's your favorite play, at least now, looking at this Friday baseball card?
27: Very rarely do you get Cam Schlittler and the Yankees as an underdog. I know it's in Philly. I know they're on the road. Philly's a good team, but I like doing this. Give me the Yankees in the first five getting the half a run. And I think probably late 25 cents, something like that. But in a game that you think should be well pitched, getting that half a run is so valuable. And I get the AL short shot here for Cy Young, and I get a half a run in the first five. That will be one that is tempting for me. Cubs Pirates is interesting. I keep looking at the Pirates and just waiting for them to make a run here. I think if they got in the playoffs, they'd be very interesting. So some interesting games. I like the Yankees getting the half a run in the first five. Lean towards the Pirates. I like Jared Jones. He's been impressive. I think he's going to be a really good pitcher. Skeens is obviously the star. Dates Libby Dunn and all that. But they've got Jones. They've got Braxton Ashcraft. They got a lot of good young arms. So Pittsburgh is a team I'm looking at. And Texas, Seattle, a very important game out west, Doug. Don't have a play there, but that's an interesting matchup with Miller going for Seattle. And I was looking at this, Doug. I'm curious your thoughts, your plays, what you're leaning towards. Just to show you how watered down the American League is, the AL West. The A's are 16 games under 500 going into Friday, 43-59. They're only 8 games out of first place. For 8 games, yeah, that's a lot, but it's, like, doable. It just shows you, like, the Angels, I think, are 21 under and, like, 10.5 games out. So it's a wide-open AOS. That's a big series. So what are you looking at? My favorite play is Yankees plus a half in the first 5.
26: Well, I've been fading the A's, like, literally the last, like, month. And I actually, at the All-Star break, I said the best bet on the board, I made it my biggest play of the season, is the under 71.5 wins on the adjusted win total. If 31 and 35 beats me, so be it. Seems hot garbage. And that was right when Kurtz went to the injured list. They're just bad. And we saw that with Arizona. They did get a win over the weekend, but they have no pitching except for, like, maybe Jump here and there. And Springs pitched okay in his last game. They just have nothing. And the offense is so overrated. So, yes, they're 8 games back. But just not a team I want to get behind. But you're right. The AL only has like a couple teams above 500. It's pretty remarkable. I think it's a really tough card, to be honest. I was looking, you mentioned the Pirates hosting the Cubs, Boyd and Jones. I was looking at the under, but both those lineups can all of a sudden just rake. I feel like this Pirates team has a bunch of Brian Giles instead of just one back in the day. All these dudes just rake, and I'm so scared to bet against the Pirates. They had some a nice showing in New York against the Yanks, and they can also put up some crooked numbers early and often. So I like Matthew Boyd in general, but I'm afraid to fade him. I think Skubal probably is going to have a really good game. The bullpen is taxed. Maybe his over-outs prop is something that caught my eye. I'm not going to back you with the Yanks. I mean, Schlittler's looked human lately. 5 earned allowed in his last 2 starts. One was against the Dodgers. Also, the Nats have a big lineup. So I think we're going to learn a lot about him in Philly against the Phillies. I like his comments about, you know, he said recently about, you know, don't think I've hit a wall. I haven't at all. And he seems like a tough dude you want to back. He's got the right mindset. Maybe the Dodgers team total, just old reliable. Dodgers team total against Sean Manaea, who is just not good at all.
27: Dodgers look cheap. I agree. 157 I'm looking at right now, DraftKings. I wouldn't be surprised when this game is about to have first pitch, if you're more like $1.70, $1.80, people say, oh, the Mets stink. The Dodgers are good, which is not always, you know, a profound way to handicap these games. But I think that line only goes one way. I know Sasaki, you know, he's had problems with the home run ball. He's been shaky. Maybe he's just better off in the bullpen. Matt Eumanns and I were doing the show last Friday watching him against the Yankees. He's throwing 101, 102
26: right,
27: with a filthy splitter. It's hard to watch him and go, oh, this guy stinks. He's no good. I know, again, he's been super up and down. He's been inconsistent. But that price looks a little cheap there on the Dodgers. I would expect the Dodgers to take some money, and I don't mind laying the $1.57. You know, you go on the exchanges, the profit X's of the world. I'm sure you can get much cheaper. The dime line is, I know, a dying breed. You and I are old enough to remember when it was more common, but Dodgers look pretty cheap, however you want to slice it and whatever best line you can find.
26: Yeah, and if you don't trust Sasaki like I don't, then you just bet their team total. They're the road team. They're going to get 9 at-bats at least. And Manaea, you can fade him, but you're right. Like, maybe we should be backing Sasaki because you know who else is inconsistent? The Mets lineup. Also, the Mets defense is terrible. You might get some unearned runs there. I look at totals too, and I like to play some unders because these lineups are just so shaky throughout baseball, but there's no real great matchup that stands out and I want to have circled being like, you know what, that's right there is what I have. Maybe looking in Chicago with the White Sox hosting the Astros with Arrigetti and then Martin, but the White Sox are such a better team at home, so I'm a little apprehensive there. I get scared with any pitcher who's good going to Fenway because I feel like that short field with the green monster and left really just throws off guys, and if they're not used to pitching there. Now, Yosevich is going for Toronto, and obviously they're in the American League East, so there should be some familiarity with Fenway, but that's at least part of my handicap. You know, we talked about the A's and wanting to fade them. It's hard not to lay $1.44 with the Twins at home with Zebby Matthews, who is not a household name, but he's been okay. And the A's just stink. They just got killed a couple days ago in Arizona against the Diamondbacks. I mean, the Twins aren't great, but it's the A's who are not good at all.
27: What's your philosophy here? Red Sox, they finally have the long winning streak ended. And by the way, 80-1 most wins in July. Shout out Gil Alexander. I know he has that.
26: Wow.
27: A month after the June most wins was the Marlins at 81. So maybe we should be handicapping August most wins because, man, those are some long, long tickets. What's just general betting philosophy? I know sometimes in college basketball, remember it was Arizona came off their first loss late in the season. I think they lost the second game right after. Is there a letdown after a losing streak? You get a day off. Does that really apply to baseball? Do you have any philosophy here betting a team after they had a long win streak snapped?
26: Yeah, I do. I think with college basketball, it's so matchup dependent. I mean, with Arizona, they had that schedule for like four-game stretch, was three on the road and everything. So a lot of that was opponent-based. But you're right. I believe in sort of the gas tank, the energy tank, if you will. And so much is used up for that win streak, and they sort of hit a crash wall when they do suffer that first loss. I can see this being a little bit of a losing streak, 2, 3, 4 games in a row. And I think the matchup favors Toronto. The problem is the offense. They scored 3 runs or less in 5 or 6 straight games. It's really been inept, which doesn't make a lot of sense, although Vladdy Jr. is like a ground ball waiting to happen. Springer's not the same. Actually, the bottom of the lineup's done okay. So I'm just not in a rush. And this Red Sox team was definitely, I mean, any team with 15 straight wins is going to outperform its normal metrics. But this was not a good team at home for most of the season. If I were to bet on the Red Sox right now, I'd want one of their aces. I like Sonny Gray. He's been fine. He's not pitching, I'm saying. But Jake, I'm blanking on the last.
27: Bennett.
26: Yeah, Bennett. Yeah. I think he's their ace. I think he's been awesome. I love backing him. I'll tell you what could get out of hand is the game in D.C., Diamondbacks at the Nationals. Eduardo Rodriguez against Palmquist, who's like an opener. The Nats bullpen, I think that could be a high-scoring game. So that's a game I'm really interested in. The Nats are like a fun team, but I think that could get out of hand. I mean, that over-under is 9.5, overs minus 05. So that or over minus 15, excuse me. So that's a game I'm sort of looking at. But I don't love anything.
27: Yeah, I was looking at that over, too. It's funny. I think they played a game last summer, these two teams, where there was, man, I want to say 12 or 13 runs scored in the first inning, and it was just a wild game. And it was almost a year ago to the day, if I'm thinking of the correct game. But, look, you know, and you're right, the Nationals bullpen is an absolute disaster. So, but we were talking about Toronto and Boston. Toronto, to me, we've been talking about, you know, there's only a few sellers. There's the Giants, the Rockies, the Angels, the A's, the Royals, throw in the Mets. I think you're at the point now. Toronto, 9 games under entering play Friday. They've got to be a seller. You're not making the playoffs, whether it's Gausman, whether it's, you know, Bieber, who's pitched okay recently after a bad start to the season, some of the relievers. I think Toronto should be open for business a year after very nearly winning the World Series. And, man, how they didn't win is just almost a miracle.
26: Right.
27: But Toronto, to me, 9 games under should be clearly a seller here a week or so from the deadline.
26: I would agree. I think Gausman and Bieber, you should have free reign to trade them. That's not someone who you want to really build around. Gossman's been around forever. There's one thing that's caught my eye. We talked about it earlier today with a buddy. Are we just missing the boat on almost free money here with Yordan Alvarez minus 330 to win American League MVP? The guy's leading Triple Crown categories, leading a bunch of others. I think there's no one else really taking it from him. So even if Houston doesn't reach the postseason, they've had a good enough season. Or, I mean, Triple Crown. Is this going to be like minus $8 in about 2 weeks?
27: He gets hurt a lot, but yeah, it's hard to see him. You might be just betting against injury. I'm somebody at Ben Rice 150-1. That's, I mean, it's a good number. I don't think it's going to get home at this point, but you might be at the point where you're just betting against injury or just some monster slump. Because Alvarez, if you told me right now, hey, he's going to stay healthy, you're talking about minus 1,000, minus 1,500. Injury is doing a lot of this heavy lifting and why the line is as low as it is, even though it's minus 330.
26: Well said. I think injury is a major part of this. And look at on the National League situation with Ohtani not pitching anymore. You don't know. I mean, that means minus 2,000 or something. So things could open up, and there's no need to lay that kind of lumber for that. Straight ahead, we'll continue our discussion with tomorrow's baseball card. Also, look at this 14-14 game in the CFL. This is VSiN Primetime.
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5: 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Back alongside Jensen Lewis, Dave Ross here. Mark Zeno is going to be back in the program in the very next segment, talking all things sports down in the ATL. We'll focus heavily on those dirty birds from the ATL. But right now, this is a lot of fun. So in that betting guide that we have out right now for VSiN Pro subscribers, we've got right now from PJ Glasser in for Joe Friso, doing a great job. Hopefully Joe is enjoying his vacation. We're going to be looking at some mystery bets that have been put out there. And we don't know who's made these bets yet, Jensen, but you and I are finding these out right now. If you're watching here on FanDuel Sports Network or on YouTube TV, we're finding out with you, America, when they pop on the screen. So our first option that we have for the first bet that's been made in the futures market, the Houston Texans to win the AFC South at plus $1.40. Jensen, this is an interesting team because I think we trusted the head coach in the quarterback combination. Do we still trust it? What do you make at that number of plus $1.40?
6: I picked them in our predictions for each division to win the South, and I am still bullish on DeMeco Ryan's crew and kind of where their defense is not only one of the best in the league, with 17.3 points per game, 277 yards allowed on average, second in both rush defense and pass defense DVOA, third in takeaways at 29. You get a lot of the same refrain here, and again, very front-loaded schedule, and we're going to kind of know very early if Houston is for real. They will open up with the Buffalo Bills at home, then they welcome in the Cincinnati Bengals, and then they get to kind of catch their breath, maybe? No, sir. They go to Indianapolis, where underdogs are 7-1 ATS in the last eight head-to-heads. So I do think they are the team to beat still in this division. All credit to Jack.

0: Jacksonville and what they did last year. But I think C.J. Stroud is a man on a mission. I think he has earned the trust and the faith of that locker room. And sometimes you got to see your leader down and how they react. And if they come back stronger, then you feel unbeatable. I hope that's the case. But, boy, what a competitive division this is going to be.
1: Objection, Your Honor. By the way, you've already got the better of the number, Jensen, because this is already down. I'm seeing the plus $1.10 in some spots. So you're already 30 cents to the good. My objection would be this. I think you know that I am a big fan of C.J. Stroud. I like the young man a lot personally, and I really thought professionally was doing a great job. Now, what I have to hope for, if you're back in this ticket, is that what happened to C.J. Stroud last year in the playoffs, and it looked bad, and they were talking about benching him at halftime. They didn't do it, which I thought was smart by the organization, by the way, if that's going to be your guy going forward. Is he better have been hurt, and he was hurt a lot last year. If you're picking up what I'm putting down. Because if that was healthy, CJ, then some really bad decision-making problems that we have that would have to be addressed. So if he's healthy this year and he goes back to not – he doesn't have to be back to as great as he was as a rookie, but the confidence has got to be back. Jensen, that was my worry, that I saw an unconfident quarterback, and you cannot have that in that huddle. You just can't. So I'm not saying fake it till you make it, but CJ, like, you've got to lead those guys. They have to be led, and it can't be by passive, aggressive nature here. It can't just be let the defense get it done. You're going to have to take command of that football team again. It's got to be your football team. And just if it is, then I think you're going to get there. But I do have concerns about where he is going into this year. Is that fair?
0: Sure, and totally understand where you're getting at there. This is why this division, when you kind of look at it again in our betting guide, I think it is remarkable. 15 of the 23 hosts, analysts, experts picked the Texans to win the AFC South. Mm-hmm. Six on Jacksonville, and I know you were one of the two in the Tennessee Titans that are very bullish on where things can be with Robert Saleh and crew. So, hey, you got to prove it year in and year out. Jacksonville now the hunted, not the hunters. And how do you react with that pressure, Liam Cohen and company? Going to be a very, very fun division to watch.
1: But I'll tell you this, you've got a great coach at your back in the ticket with D'Amico Ryans, man. He just gets this defense. That defense isn't going anywhere. I don't know about the quarterback. That defense is going absolutely nowhere. They are legit. Okay, our second futures market bet that we do not know about in said betting guide is the Giants. Oh, boy. Under their win total of 7.5 at plus $1.15. I can tell you this. I do not have this bet. I am terrified by this football team as a Cowboy backer. Somebody's got some stakes in the Cowboys this year because I love the head coach. And then yesterday there was a video that came out. It's the New York Giants, New York football Giants. And then people are gleaning into that, Jensen, that's going to be a disappointing year. I don't know that I do at all. But what do we make of this? Because I do respect the hell, as you know, out of the Harbaugh brothers and the way they can lead men.
0: This is a team I need to really sink my teeth into a little bit in the coming weeks. And you and I obviously put a lot of weight on head coaches, and they are worth at least a win or two in these kind of scenarios. So when you're looking at a plus money price on the under, I could understand why people are so incredibly bullish on when you get the head man right. Then you feel like everything else falls into place. That being said, we still have a young quarterback in Jackson Dart. We don't know what the availability of Malik Nabers will look like, and that is a huge, huge thing you need to know before you make this kind of a wager. And then Cam Scatabo doing the flips after the surgically repaired issue, not exactly what I'd like to see from my potential starting running back. All that being said, if you believe in your glass half full that everyone's going to be right, this is a scary football team. The problem I have, Dave, they have the 10th or 11th toughest schedule in the National Football League before we get underway. You know the New York media as well as I do. They are going to be all enamored with one of the sexy matchups from a ratings perspective in week number one. They're in the Meadowlands against the Cowboys. Then you got to go on the road to take on the L.A. Rams. Back home, maybe for a breather for a couple of games against the Titans and the Cardinals. And then right back in the division against the Washington Commanders, who, by the way, Commanders last four have covered against the Giants. So four in a row, the Commanders have gotten the better of the Giants. Hi, if you force me to bet it, I'm betting the under. I'll take the plus money just because the back end of their schedule too, Dave, I absolutely hate the way that they've got to go out west to Seattle. They come home against the Browns. Then you got to go to Detroit, go to Dallas. And who knows if that final Week 18 game against the Eagles is going to mean anything. But I would hate to have that kind of finishing stanza, knowing injuries are always a part of seasons at that point. It'd be an underplay or pass for me.
1: I'm right there with you, Jensen. I would have to play the under at plus $1.15. Just don't tell John that because I really like him. He's such a nice man. So I hate to root against him. But for the money, I would have to play the under 7.5 wins. Okay, the last one that P.J. Glasser has picked for us today here in the NFL Futures bets that we do not know about yet, Jensen, revealed right now as, how about this, Jeremiah Love, under 900.5, so 901, rushing yards at minus $1.10. Does this surprise you? Because a lot of people look at this young man and say this could be your potential rookie of the year.
0: Yeah, I would say that, well, this is bold. And also, you know, they have Tyler Algier, who they picked up there too. So what is the workload? Is it going to be, you know, a guy that is a three-down back right out of the chute? I would say, or survey might say, that it may not. Now, for perspective, in 2025, remember the Raiders took Ashton Jeanty, sixth overall. He had 975 yards and five touchdowns in 17 games behind a terrible offensive line. What happens with Jeremiah Love? Ooh, where are you at on this one, big boy? This is a tough one for sure.
1: I hate to go against it. I take the over. Now, look, again, because I do like the running back room, as you mentioned with Algier, James Conner's nicked up, but he's also on this depth chart as well. So I think they would spread out the carries a little bit. But I think you want to see what this kid can do. And you don't want to run him into the ground either if you feel like it's not going to be a potential winning season. But they really don't think like that like we do sometimes in the media and the betting markets. Head coaches don't. They're worried about their job security. And if this kid gives you the best chance to win, he's going to get 20 carries. And if he gets 20 over 17 games, I think he's going to get over that total. Barring injury, a lot of bad things could happen, that's for sure. I think I'd take the over on 900.5 on Jeremiah Love. Been talking more about the Falcons. Mark Zeno coming back in the program, knows this team very, very well. We'll discuss it next right here on Beeson Motherfuckers.
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13: Welcome back to Prop Points. Jeff Erickson and Nick Whalen here from RotoWire. We welcome those of you listening on SiriusXM channel 158 and those of us streaming with us on YouTube TV. It's time for one of our most favorite segments. It's called What's More Likely to Cash?
14: We're hunting for tickets with a real shot. 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
13: It's going to be an NFL player prop futures edition of What's More Likely to Cash. Nick, let's jump right into it with quarterbacks. Josh Allen, over 24.5 passing TDs, minus 110. Sam Darnold, over 23.5 passing TDs, also minus 110. The odds via DraftKings everywhere on this segment. What's More Likely to Cash?
15: Yeah, interesting that Josh Allen is just one touchdown ahead of Sam Darnold, right? And look, we view Darnold in a different light now than we did even a year ago. But Josh Allen, a perennial MVP candidate at 24.5, Darnold sitting 23.5. But these guys each threw 25 touchdowns a year ago. Now, Josh Allen, of course, added 14 rushing touchdowns, and he has 41 of those over the last three seasons, by the way, which is just a ridiculous number. I still lean Josh Allen in this market. You know, he's gone over this number in six straight seasons. You know, the 25 passing touchdowns last year, pretty easily his fewest since his rookie year. He was sitting in the mid to high 30s from 2021 through 2022. And, you know, we finally have a change in Buffalo. We have a new head coach. We have a new offensive coordinator. So I think there is reason to believe that it's not just rinse and repeat as it has been these last few years for the Buffalo Bills. Now, we could question the weapons in Buffalo. We could question how much of an impact DJ Moore is going to have. They kind of been cycling through some of these pseudo wide receiver one options. And because Josh Allen is Josh Allen, he makes it work. Now, on the Darnold side of things, 23.5 is a very attainable number, especially when you have a number one like JSN. But, you know, a lot of things broke right for Seattle a year ago. You could see, you know, some of that maybe coming back around. Can we expect Sam Darnold to play at that same lights out level after losing Clint Kubiak? So I will lean Josh Allen here, just the far more talented player, even if he's doing a little bit more scoring on the ground than he has been through the air over these last few years. I'll take Josh Allen to go over 24.5 at -110.
13: All right, very good. Let's go to the running back spot. Let's talk a little bit about two very early running backs in fantasy drafts. If you look at what the market is saying, Ashton Jeanty has been going well before Kenneth Walker by about a round. A lot of optimism in Vegas for Ashton Jeanty. The prop is 7.5 rushing TDs, both at 7.5, both at -105. To you, Nick, what's more likely to cash?
15: Really, really interesting one where you have, I think the better player in Ashton Jeanty, but you have Kenneth Walker in what should be the much better situation in Kansas City. So my first inclination was to go with Kenneth Walker at 7.5. Now, both of these guys finished with 5 rushing touchdowns a year ago. Worth noting that Kenneth Walker, you know, he's had some injury issues, but did get over this number in each of his first 2 seasons, and that was while splitting carries pretty aggressively early in his career. You know, even in a really down year by Kansas City Chiefs standards, I mean, by far the biggest bottoming out that we've seen at any point during the Mahomes era, Kansas City still had 59 red zone opportunities compared to just 36 for the Las Vegas Raiders. That was one of the lowest numbers in the NFL. Now, I think there's reason to believe that Vegas will be better this season, partially because the bar is just set so low. But do we really think the quarterback play is going to be that much better? You know, there's still kind of an overall lack of talent on this offense that concerns me. I know they made some big swings in free agency, but I kind of need to see it in practice before I believe that the Raiders are going to take a massive step forward. At the end of the day, I think both of these guys have a pretty good chance to go over 7.5. 20 players got to at least 8 rushing touchdowns a year ago. 16 of those were running backs, so the bar isn't overly high here. Jeanty is very clearly the guy in Vegas. He was 7th in the league in carries last year. He was number 2 in team carry share inside the red zone, number 1 if you break it down inside the 10 and inside the 5. So really it's just a question of, will the Raiders be in the red zone enough for Ashton Jeanty to convert those opportunities? Again, I think both guys can get there, but I lean on Walker being in a better situation. I like this as a bounce-back year for the Kansas City Chiefs.
13: We're going to talk about a wide receiver prop next, but first, the Circus Survivor documentary is back. Bigger than ever, with $18.7 million on the line and a new Grandissimo format, raising the stakes. Missed the episode 1? Don't worry. 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Just search VSiN Live. All right, Nick, one of the risers in the fantasy world, the high-stakes fantasy leagues, is Zay Flowers. He versus Terry McLaurin, over 5.5 receiving touchdowns, both at even money. What's more likely to cash?
15: This one's pretty easily Terry McLaurin for me. Now, he, of course, got injured. Jaden Daniels was injured last year. He ended 2025 with just 3 receiving touchdowns. But I'm willing to pull from what we saw in 2024 as well, where he accounted for 13 of the 25 passing touchdowns from Jaden Daniels. What holds me back about Zay Flowers, Jeff, even though he's in probably a better situation in Baltimore, he's clearly the number one guy in a team that's, you know, kind of struggled to identify secondary receivers. He's just not really a red zone guy. I mean, he only had 6 catches in the red zone last season on only 10 targets. Only 1 of his 5 touchdowns on the year came in the red zone. He ranked 40th in the NFL in team target share in the red zone. Only 19% of the Ravens' red zone passes were targeting Zay Flowers. You look at the list, I mean, that's lower than guys like Cooper Kupp, Khalil Shakir, Juwan Jennings, Troy Franklin, who I think would all agree are worse receivers than him. So I think it has to be Terry McLaurin. You know, I'm not overly high on this Commanders team. I think there's still a lot of holes on this roster. I think they probably come in somewhere between 2024 and then the disaster that was last season. But Terry McLaurin is maybe the clearest number one wide receiver in the NFL in terms of the gap between him and the number 2 on his team. And I'm including tight ends in that discussion. There's just very little target competition for McLaurin in Washington on paper. And I am a Jaden Daniels believer, even if I don't think Washington is going to go out and win 9 or 10 games. Again, 25 touchdowns as a rookie, over half of those went to Terry McLaurin. So if I'm betting one of these at even money, it's going to be McLaurin over 5.5.
13: Yeah, I'm with you. I think a lot of people are arguing for Declan Doyle is changing things maybe a little bit there. I think it's interesting how many extreme number of different play callers we have this season, though, too. It's funny. It's like half the league has new play callers this year. Ja'Marr Chase versus JSN. Over 1,324.5 receiving yards is the number. Minus 110 for both. What's more likely to cash?
15: If both these guys stay healthy, I think they're both going over. You know, JSN has some room to regress, even from last season where he was up close to 1,800 yards and he could still smash this number. Chase went over despite Joe Burrow missing a huge chunk of the season. I will say this. I think JSN is here to stay as an elite guy. You know, it took him a little bit after being a first-round pick to kind of get to the level that we saw last season. But I don't think that was a flash in the pan by any means. I think he is one of those dudes. There's not a ton of target competition for him in Seattle. If anything, it's even a little bit more consolidated now with Kenneth Walker out of the picture. No major adds at wide receiver. You know, Rashid Shaheed is solid, but he's not a volume guy in that passing game. Cooper Kupp is a year older. We'll see if Torrey Horton can take a step forward. But the Seahawks did lose their OC. You know, a lot of things broke their way last year. So forced to choose one of these two, Jeff, I'm going with Ja'Marr Chase. He smashed this number each of the last two seasons. Worth noting that he did not get there in 2023, but that was another Joe Burrow injury season. Ja'Marr Chase even missed a game that year. And even with Burrow missing a ton of time last year, Chase still led the NFL in targets. He put up over 1,400 yards. Again, I think both these guys could do it if they stay healthy, but Chase is the guy I trust more. I think there's a little bit more upside if Jeff, we can just get Joe Burrow to stay healthy.
13: Yeah, or at least they have Flacco all year this year as the backup. But, you know, those games in the wilderness there were really tough until they added Flacco. And then that life got a little bit better.
15: Jake Browning beat the Jets.
13: Those stretching games. Yeah, they do. They do. DeAndre Swift versus Tony Pollard. 799.5 rushing yards, minus 110. Who do you got? What's more likely to cash?
15: Yeah, this is vintage Michael Cohen. Just, you know, putting my brain in a pretzel here. You know, Swift versus Pollard, basically you could get to 800 yards. Very comparable numbers last season. We saw slightly higher volume for Tony Pollard. Swift was a lot more efficient in what was just a much better offense. Only two running backs, by the way, Jeff, have rushed for over 1,000 yards in four straight seasons. Those two running backs are Derrick Henry and Tony Pollard. So this is really tough for me. I mean, Pollard was my initial lean, but, again, Swift is in just such a better situation. The Bears, to me, even if you kind of tag them as a team that could take a step back in terms of wins and losses, there's just a lot more upside in that offense. He does have Kyle Manungai to split carries with in that backfield, but we've seen this work for Ben Johnson in the past. We've seen Jahmyr Gibbs and David Montgomery both go over this number, both be well on pace to smash this number, even in years where Montgomery has missed time. So I have some optimism about Cam Ward and the Titans offense taking a step forward, but the Bears are just set up so much better under Ben Johnson. Chicago rushed for almost 1,000 more yards as a team last year, 4.9 yards per attempt compared to 4.2 for Tennessee. So there's a little bit more wiggle room to me with DeAndre Swift, you know, even if he were to miss a game or two. I will lock in DeAndre Swift as the more likely to get to 800 yards between he and Tony Pollard. Again, both of those minus 110 over at DraftKings. We'll give you some baseball plays. We'll give you some NFL win totals when we come back. We'll watch your prop points here on VSiN.
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29: 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Kelly, did you get a chance to see episode 1 last night?
30: I sure did. Watched the whole thing. Pumped for the season. Well, I mean, it's a great way to get you excited to play these contests, that's for sure. Seeing all the characters, some new, some old. Great to see them all. Everybody kind of getting set up and talking their way, how they handle Survivor, what they're going to be doing this upcoming season or last season. Good stuff, man. It was good stuff. I made it in the first episode. I didn't get a speaking role, but I did make it in there. Little Easter egg. Easter egg.
29: For I didn't see
30: that.
29: Can
30: you spot Kelly Bidlin?
29: Spot Kelly Bidlin?
30: It's like Where's Waldo, but tougher. I'm pretty sure it was some night we were eating at Barry's, and I remember going there with James and Matt because they had to. It's when they're shooting stuff at Barry's, and I'm just in the back eating and drinking. That's all it is.
29: Well done. Well done. Do you get your SAG card for that?
30: I don't know. That's a good question. You're right. I should invoice those guys.
29: All right. So here's the diliosis on this. The MLB trade deadline is in 11 days, August 3rd. To be precise, it's August 3rd at 6 p.m. Eastern, Kelly. So for those who love taking in, like, the MLB Network, that's the one day of the year where I'm locked into the MLB Network. They do a great job on trade deadline day. The biggest let's start with the individual players. Obviously, the biggest prize potentially and I stress the word potentially, in all of these is Tarek Skubal, the back-to-back Cy Young winner in the American League. But here's the deal. The Tigers are still locked in to a situation where they think not only can they win a wild card position, they still think they can win their division. And by the way, they might not be wrong about that. They have the second best run differential behind the White Sox in the AL Central. They are 6.5 out of the division. They are 4.5 out, I believe it is, of a wild card position. And you're 4.5 out and 6.5 out, and there's still 11 days till the trade deadline. So if you chop that down, Kelly, just a little more, let's say 4.5 and 6.5 becomes 2.5 and 4.5, you ain't getting rid of Tarek Skubal at that point, right? Because you have designs on bigger things. So we just don't know. We just don't know with Tarek Skubal. The same can apply to a guy like Mason Miller. Now, the number of teams that covet Mason Miller to be there at the back of their bullpen, the number of teams that are headed to the postseason is probably every single one of them.
30: Oh, I mean, when's the last time we've had this good of a closer on the market or like we think is available?
29: This dude may end up playing for a million teams by the end of his career if this keeps going, right? But what's the story with the Padres, right? The Padres aren't winning their division, but the Padres are 3 games out of the final wild card position in the National League. 11 days prior to the trade deadline, 6 p.m. Eastern, on August 3rd. So even the Padres, who are going through a whole ownership thing, are they going to sell the team? Is the paperwork going to go through by the time the deadline? I mean, they've got transitional stuff happening at the top. But even there, like, you know, we can still make the playoffs. Why would we do that? So, again, Roxy Roxborough used to come on the show, and he used to talk about this. He'd be like, oh, you're not going to know what to do, buy or sell, to the last 2 weeks. And he pointed out then, and he was right, and never more true than this year, Kelly, where it's like, forget 2 weeks. You won't know till the last series.
30: Yeah, absolutely. I mean, AJ Hinch, right, saying last week or whatever, it's like every game's a game 7 for them going forward with the Tigers because of Skubal, because you got to win if you want to keep them.
29: Mets, different story, though. Freddy Peralta, he's available. Clay Holmes, he's available. Luke Weaver, he's available. Obviously, Peralta, the starter that they expected so much more from, Holmes and Weaver out of the bullpen. Some other guys, Luis Arraez of the Giants. I mean, professional hitter. The Giants aren't going anywhere. The Giants should be cleaning house. But Arraez is the guy that fits seamlessly into any offense as a contact guy. I don't know. Byron Buxton has been thrown around by the Twins, but, I mean, the Twins are in the thick of it still also, so I'm not sure they're doing anything there. But, buyers, and by the way, shout out to our own Danny Higgins again for putting this together. He got really into this yesterday. Huh?
30: I told him, he was into it. I was like, yeah, give us the Danny top trade deadline candidates for both players and then kind of teams that we're going to see going after, guys.
29: Yeah, I mean, Dodgers looking for a frontline starter, bullpen depth. Yankees, it's so funny because, another reliever. What the Yankees really need is a catcher, for God's sakes. Mm. I know it's strange to, like, add a catcher in the middle of the season, but that's what they need. They get no production out of that position. And the Red Sox now are total buyers, right, it would seem. The Red Sox, forget about being outside of the playoffs looking in. They are inside looking out. They would be the third wild card right now after this 15-game winning streak. Phillies looking for the bullpen help, who isn't. Cubs, they need some starting pitching in addition to bullpen help. Who are the absolute sellers? The Mets, as we just discussed, the Giants, as we just discussed. But again, if you look at the Major League Baseball standings, Kelly, and you just go just based on that alone, right? Let's talk about the number of teams that are, close to the third wild card position, the final playoff spot in each league. Pardon me. Seattle is 2 out of a wild card position, right? Texas right now a half game lead over Seattle in the West. So Seattle, for this moment in time, 2 games out of the third wild card position. Baltimore, 3 games out. Minnesota, 3 games out. The Astros, 3.5 games out. And as we just discussed, the Tigers, 4.5 out. Who does that leave? That only leaves 4 teams in the entire American League. Toronto, sorry, Toronto, didn't mean to pair you with these other 3 teams. The Athletics, Kansas City, and the Angels. Athletics, Kansas City, and the Angels, they're toast. Who knows? Even Toronto might think that they have a shot here, Kelly.
0: But just we just don't know. We just don't know what these teams are going to do. By the way, same sort of situation in the National League. Cardinals, a half game out of the third wild card. Pittsburgh, a half game out of the third wild card, which, by the way, is inhabited by the Arizona Diamondbacks as of this morning. Miami, 1.5 out. Washington, 1.5 out. We just mentioned San Diego, 3 out. Maybe even the Reds at 5.5 out think that they have a shot. So that leaves only the Mets, San Francisco, and Colorado. So you have 15-team leagues, and 80% of those teams are still thinking this is our year.
30: Mm-hmm. What's your gut feel on Scooble? Like, you think he's gone? You think he's staying?
0: No, I think he's staying.
30: You think he's staying?
0: Okay.
30: Well, I mean, that doesn't, again, just doesn't get to a point where there's, God, I mean, he's so good, right? Like, the overwhelming offers from one of these super rich teams needs the help, right? I just, I don't know how Detroit turns that down, but I get it. Like, they're still in this. 4.5 out.
0: Yeah. Well, you asked me this again this morning, my answer is, oh, no, he's not going anywhere. And the reason I'm saying he's not going anywhere is because, by the way, when we're locked into these monthly bets, we get to see how these teams do on a monthly basis. So as bad as the Tigers were early in the season, you look at their June record, they were great. Their July record, they're great. Like, they have had two solid months now, almost total, of really good baseball. Now, a week from now, if I was in this chair and you and I were on air, and let's say the Tigers had lost 5 in a row, I'd be like, oh, he's gone.
30: Yeah.
0: That's how quickly this can change.
30: Right. No,
0: for
30: totally.
0: Him, for
30: totally.
0: Mason Miller, for all these guys.
30: Very little volume in this market, so I will preface it with that. But Terrace Kubel's next team is up at Cauchy. The Dodgers are your favorite at plus 252.
0: Well, of course they are. You know, that's the thing. It's like, of course they are. There's no limit to what they're willing to pay at a luxury tax.
30: Yeah.
0: There's no limit to what they will do to win the World Series. You know, Yankees fans used to be, right, along with the Dodgers, even before the Dodgers, they were the franchise where, you know, George Steinbrenner, the boss, would have done anything at any time to do this to improve the team, right, usually in the off season, maybe not necessarily midseason. But he was the guy that would do anything. And as Yankees fans like Chris Felica and Will Hill will tell you, it ain't the same under the kid. Hal Steinbrenner ain't George Steinbrenner. So, like, the Yankees are willing to do some stuff, but to a limit. It doesn't. They don't. They're not in that Dodgers category of who's available. We'll get them.
30: Right.
0: We'll take them now.
30: Yeah.
0: Yep. So, I don't know. That's why all these baseball questions is like, it's cool to look at this. Does this lead to any? You know, the point for us as bettors, does this lead to bets? And so, right now, on the one hand, maybe the uncertainty takes you off making a bet. On the other hand, it's that very uncertainty that allows you to make bets like we did with the Red Sox in July, right?
30: Mm-hmm.
0: You need that uncertainty. If everything was certain, you know, you wouldn't have good numbers. So the American League, I think, is where you take shots. And as I said with the Red Sox yesterday, I think you take shots at, like, pennants, right? Will had a great idea yesterday. How about some exactas or matchups in the ALCS? I think you take flyers on long shots there. Coming back with Zach Cohen on
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10: 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Mark Melusis in for Mike Somich this week. Of course, Aaron Halterman with you as well. Aaron, how are you, bud? Finally great to meet you. Finally great to work with you.
11: Yeah, absolutely. Absolutely. I know you've been working with Somich a little bit on the live shows during the Triple Crown, so that was pretty cool to listen and watch to that. But yeah, it's good to be on with you. And I think, like you said on the text earlier, I think it's going to be a fun hour. We got a lot of fun things to talk about. So doing good, and let's get rolling.
10: Yeah, a couple big races up at Saratoga, a big one on the big sprint race out in Del Mar in the Bing Crosby. We'll analyze those races. We've got your YouTube comments, of course, and we are reactive, so whatever you want to fire out there, we'll check the weather forecast, and everyone out there on YouTube will keep us on the level in terms of the weather across the country when you're looking at the racing scene. And obviously, all of it, we're going on fast and firm when we're making these selections, Aaron, and we've got, obviously, the latest news. And how about the Haskell? Sloppy track down in Monmouth Park. There's no doubt there was heavy rain in the Northeast this past weekend. But, you know, one of those races that if you're an owner of a three-year-old, you point to down on the shore, on the Jersey Shore, after we get through the Triple Crown season of the Derby, the Preakness, and obviously the Belmont Stakes. And how about Baby Vino pulling off the upset in the Haskell?
11: Yeah, it was crazy. I mean, not a horse that was totally out of the realm. A horse that ran really well in the prep race there for the Haskell. But for me, I thought would be a little bit outclassed in this race, and certainly wasn't. I mean, ran extremely well, and certainly at Monmouth has looked very, very strong. It was kind of a tale of two stories, I guess you could say, in a little bit. Baby Vino runs extremely well, and so I don't want to take anything away from that horse. I thought he was awesome in the race. And then there was Napoleon Solo and whatever Paco Lopez was really trying to do or what the directions were for him to do. But he kept Napoleon Solo out very wide on the track. And he kept trying to float further due out wider and wider because he was outside of him, and it left the rail completely wide open for anybody to take it. And Baby Vino said, yeah, I'll take it, and was able to get the shortest way around the track and win. Who knows? Baby Vino may have won that race anyway without that happening, but I thought the tactics were very interesting, and it definitely opened up the rail for Baby Vino to get the job done. But, you know, yet another big three-year-old race where – a lot of us kind of look at it like, man, what happened? So another crazy result for sure.
10: Yeah, no doubt. And listen, Paco Lopez, we've seen, can be an over-aggressive jockey. And we've seen it, you know, and we just saw it recently up there at Saratoga. So at times, and sometimes you get worried about the horses around you. And I think when you went into that race, he's probably more concerned about Further Ado than he is about Baby Vino in the race. So when you look at the race and how it unfolds, I don't think there's any doubt about it. He's trying to disrupt or disturb a horse that he feels is a threat on the win column and ends up costing him the race.
11: Yeah, I think that's absolutely what it was. It was also very interesting, and I thought about this after the race was over. A couple of days before the race, Chad Summers, trainer of Napoleon Solo, described Further Ado as maybe the best horse in the country, which I kind of laughed at. I did pick Further Ado in the race, but I don't really share that thought. But it does make you wonder if he told Paco Lopez, hey, make sure to make his trip tough. You know, whatever you do, make sure Further Ado doesn't get the jump on you, this, that, or the other. And so I kind of thought back to that after the race, and because Chad Summers after the race didn't really, he wasn't critical of Paco. So the more I think about it, the more I think maybe Chad kind of said, hey, you know, use your aggressive tactics, race riding, whatever you want to call it. And I think you're right. And I think they focused on Further Ado so much. And then all of a sudden you look up in the stretch, it's like, who's this horse and how are we going to go get this horse again? So I'll give Napoleon Solo a lot of credit as well. I thought he battled hard.
10: I thought
11: he was really, really trying, you know, there at the finish to try to get by and re-rally, but just wasn't good enough.
10: No, it was a great old-fashioned stretch duel. And, you know, and listen, you know, I met Chad Summers a number of years ago on the Belmont backstretch, and I'm happy for his success. So it would not be, and he's a really, really smart trainer. He really is. So I would not be all that surprised if that was one of the messages here to Paco Lopez. But sometimes, you know what, Paco Lopez does strange things when he's on a horse. So we've seen that time and time again, Aaron, and things that kind of boggle your mind. And it's a little scary at times when he's riding a horse. So, but it was a great stretch duel. I mean, it really was. And give both horses a ton of credit for giving the crowd down in Monmouth a tremendous stretch duel. How about Knightsbridge for Billy Mott and Godolphin? I mean, what a performance you saw in the Monmouth Cup. 122 buyer speed figure. We've seen him sprinting, now going around two turns. Listen, you look at the track. Did the track suit him to where you get one of these freakish type of performances? But, you know, coming into the spring, Aaron, there was a lot of expectations on Knightsbridge that he was going to really have a special campaign here in 2026. Disappointed a little bit out at Churchill Downs early May. There's no question about it. But I think what you saw down at Monmouth Park shows you just how special and how talented this colt is.
11: Yeah, I absolutely agree. And you know, I think what you kind of alluded to here at first could be a thing of the track may have aided him and maybe looked a little bit better and maybe helped him get to that 122 buyer. But I totally agree. You look back to the Gulfstream races this spring and even winter at Pegasus when he ran in the undercard and won by, you know, 10 lengths or whatever it was. He looked like a superstar. And I think it kind of we got off tracks there at Churchill when he ran in the Churchill Downs. And he just wasn't good that day. But, you know, he backed that up. He came back and ran second in the Met Mile. And that was a really good effort there. He got beat by Nisos, the horse that's, I think, just the best in the world on the dirt going a mile. He just showed up here and just dominated. And what I was really impressed with, Skippy Longstocking also in this race, Skippy Longstocking also a horse that likes to get towards the front. Knightsbridge just took the lead and said, forget about it. This race is over, and just buried them. And so that was super impressive. Now they've got options. They could do a lot of different things with this horse. So it'll be fascinating because Mott also has Sovereign. He also has Baeza. So there's a lot of older horses in that barn that are really, really good. But he stamped himself. He could go back to like a mile or seven furlongs, or he could maybe try a mile and an eighth and mile and a quarter and maybe try that route as well. So super good racehorse, and it was kind of, it's really good, I would say, to see him back in that top form.
10: And here's the one thing I would say is that I think Bill Mott is one of the great horsemen on any track in this country, and he's not going to put that horse in a position to fail. And now, as you mentioned, Aaron, here moving forward, you've got a ton of options, and, you know, he's going to let the best horse prevail. And obviously, we have not seen the brilliance of Sovereignty as a four-year-old that we saw as a three-year-old, right? And Baeza is starting to get a little bit better here under Bill Mott. We've seen that in under his guidance as well. And now you look at an uber-talented horse to where you can do a lot of different things with him. And I think what you've noticed and what you've seen from Bill Mott over the course of his career is that he's going to let the horse lead the way. As long as the horse is healthy, feeling good, training well, the options are abound. But it was really awesome to see. And I really think, and Aaron, you hit upon it, I think it was that Met Mile that where he finished a really good second to Nisos up there at Saratoga that kind of set him up for that performance. Listen, I can make the argument that maybe it was track aided given the conditions of the track. I didn't expect him to run 122 buyer speed figure, but it's interesting to see how Bill Mott handles his horses to where he goes out there and doesn't ask him. When you see a Bill Mott horse in a race and you say, well, why is he there? Trust me, Bill Mott has a plan, and the horse has shown and he believes that the horse deserves to be there. Knightsbridge put on an absolute show, and I can't wait to see what he has in store for the rest of this summer into the fall.
11: Yeah, absolutely. I agree with that as well. I mean, Bill Mott doesn't just enter horses and say, yeah, we'll take a shot here. He's got a plan in place, no doubt about it. You mentioned just quickly the his older horses and how coming into the year it's like, okay, it's Sovereignty, and then it's everywhere else. And you know, with his other horses, we got to dodge Sovereignty. And then you look up and it's like, boy, he doesn't look like he did last year at all.
10: No.
11: And so now it's kind of wide open as far as who is the best older horse in that barn right now. And yeah, like I said, now it's a three-headed monster instead of maybe that two-headed monster with Baeza and Sovereignty. So races like the Whitney, you know, the Jockey Club up at Belmont, when it opens, that's going to be a huge race there. And obviously the Breeders' Cup Classic, it just becomes kind of muddled where we kind of thought we kind of knew the pecking order. Now it's like, I'm not sure. So like I said, a race like the Whitney coming up in a couple of weeks, which I know we'll be talking about on this show, that's going to really tell us a lot more about, you know, what Mott is ultimately going to do with these horses.
10: You know, Aaron, but here's one thing I do love. I love the fact that the stars are still on the track.
11: Yeah.
10: Because oftentimes in thoroughbred racing, and Aaron, you know this better than anybody, and you and Mike do a great job of covering the sport, is that, and I love it, I've loved it my entire life, is that oftentimes we lose the stars in thoroughbred racing to the breeding shed. And I know we're going to get to some comments a little bit later on from the fans on YouTube that are watching. But that's where I respect the fact that even though Sovereignty doesn't look the same as a four-year-old, I respect the fact that they didn't run to the breeding shed, that Baeza is still on the track, because that's important for the sport, for the growth of the sport, because too oftentimes we see a horse have a brilliant campaign and then they're off to the breeding shed and you never see them again, and then you're waiting for their babies 3 years down the line. I mean, that's the issue you have with thoroughbred racing. Hopefully Sovereignty is able to find that brilliance once again, because if he is, and if he does, that older division is going to be something to watch in the fall.
11: Yeah, absolutely. And, you know, even a horse like Journalism, who kind of people were critical, he hadn't won, you know, a race in over a year until last weekend. And Mile was just like, hey, he's back running as a four-year-old, and he adds intrigue to any race he's in. And you're right. I mean, we had Sovereignty, Journalism, Baeza. They ran 1, 2, 3 in the Derby and in the Belmont. And they're all back. I mean, when's the last time that's happened? I can't remember, you know, the last time that's happened where all the three-year-olds came back, the top three-year-olds, I should say, came back. And then you throw in a Magnitude who didn't have a huge three-year-old year but was really good, won a lot of kind of the smaller races really impressively. Then he comes back and he improves. It makes for something really, really special. And not to mention the Breeders' Cup Classic winner for last year, Forever Young, is going to come back and run twice here in the fall. So, yeah, I mean, it's going to be a special classic. It was last year, and it's shaping up to be maybe even better this year.
10: The other big headline, and it's great to see him back on the track, and that is the horse that won a couple Triple Crown races, and that is Golden Tempo. Back on the work tab for Sherry DeVoe after being out 10 days due to an illness, obviously pointing toward the late summer derby. He used to call it the midsummer derby, but it's really the late summer derby, which is the Travers up there at Saratoga, Aaron. But when you look at it, it's good to see Golden Tempo. Jose Ortiz, brilliant. You know, you thought he was really, really patient. race dependent, kind of proved the naysayers wrong with what he was able to do in the Belmont Stakes. So up there at Saratoga, not your traditional mile and a half at a mile and a quarter, but how about Golden Tempo back on the work tab for Sherry DeVoe?
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5: It's funny what you said the last time about, you know, horses retiring. And I think as horse racing people, we're kind of programmed. Anytime a horse kind of misses a race or projecting, you're like, oh, no. He's not going to be back. So it was great because, you know, he missed the Jim Dandy because of the illness. And it's great to see him back. He had to work at Keeneland and then he shipped up to Saratoga. And that's where he'll do his major works for the Travers like you're talking about. So, yeah, look, I've been a naysayer on this horse. And I have been proven wrong over and over, well, at least twice with this horse. And so the Travers will be interesting. You know, we've got a nice prep, the Jim Dandy. We'll see if there's any contenders. Will Baby Vino or Napoleon Solo come up from the Haskell and try the Travers? So, they're all going to be aiming for him, but look, I think it's a situation where he just loves a mile and a quarter. And, you know, the Jim Dandy was a mile and eighth. Maybe he wouldn't have been as effective at that distance, but train up to the Travers, mile and a quarter. Seems like everything's going well. I've heard, you know, he looks tremendous shipping into Saratoga coming off the van. So I think all systems go, but like you said, it's just good to see him back on the track.
6: Yeah, no doubt. And hopefully it sets up for a brilliant Travers Stakes. And I would imagine, and I'm not going to put words in his mouth, I would imagine that if Napoleon Solo, everything goes well coming out of that Haskell and a tough defeat, I would imagine that Chad Summers wants to be a part of the Travers Stakes up there at Saratoga. Let's get into some races, Aaron, shall we? Because we've got a troika, a big triple of races this upcoming weekend. And the big one for three-year-old fillies is the coaching Club American Oaks, $500,000, a mile and an eighth. It's Counting Stars. It's obviously always a runner. Field of nine. Overall, let's talk about this first and foremost, Aaron. When you look at this field of nine, how deep do you think win contention goes?
5: I think it's two. I think it's a field of two for the win here. I think it's the one Counting Stars and the six always a runner. I think they've kind of stamped themselves the last couple of races, and I think, I don't know about you, but I kind of feel like you've got those two, and then you've got these other ones, and they're like, let's take a shot, because it's like we don't have a, you know, it's we don't have a, like a Torpedo Anna where it's like, I don't think you're beating this horse today type of situation, right? You got two horses that have traded wins, and so I think you have some up-and-comers, and they're like, hey, let's just take a shot. Let's see what happens in here. There's a couple we'll talk about, but really for me, Counting Stars always a runner. I think those are the two main contenders in the race.
6: Yeah, I'm in agreement with you, and to be honest, Aaron, I could probably make the argument right now that I think because of the improvement that she's shown, I think the big, best three-year-old filly in America is Counting Stars, the one. And really impressed last race for Mark Cassie. I Rad Ortiz aboard 2-1 on the morning line. Has really been, to me, impressive. Training well, improving. That's what you want to see this time of the year when you're getting to these style of races. Listen, I have the utmost respect for Always a Runner and the utmost respect for their human connections when you're looking at Jose Ortiz and when you're looking at Chad Brown, obviously, but if you're looking at a horse that I think we're a filly right now that is improving, getting better, I don't think is pace dependent. Love the finish down the lane. To me, I would even say that I would be more comfortable with Counting Stars. I get why Always a Runner is the morning line favorite at 9-5, but I would be more inclined to be taking Counting Stars and thinking that she right now, given what we've seen on the track as of late, that she should be the morning line favorite.
5: I agree. And Counting Stars, honestly,

0: Very frustrating last two races for me personally. So I'm an Oaklawn Park guy. I saw this horse in person a couple times down at Oaklawn, and I went into the Kentucky Oaks thinking, I think this is the best filly in the country. I just think she's fantastic, and I know she's been inconsistent, but I think those days are behind her. And she went into the Oaks, and honestly, Mark, I thought she ran extremely well and just got beat. And I thought, man, I missed it. She ran really well. She didn't have a lot of excuses. She got third, beating a couple links, always a runner, and I just overrated her. So I go to the Acorn, and I'm like, okay, always a runner. I just think she's going to be the best horse in the class now as far as the three-year-old fillies go, and there's not, you know, whatever. And then Counting Star is absolutely duster, and I was so impressed, and I was so mad at myself that I jumped off of Counting Stars because I thought all along she was really, really good. So I'm with her here. That's probably good news for people that are picking always a runner. That means always a runner is definitely going to win this thing now because I just haven't got this horse right the last two starts. But look, I was at Oaklawn when they ran the fantasy, and I don't know. I like I said, you kind of watch the horses grow up when they're three-year-olds early in the winter and into the spring, and they're at kind of your quote-unquote local track, and I always was really high on her. I saw that fantasy race, which was the last race before the Oaks, and I just said, man, this horse has really come into her own, and she's developed. I think she's ready to tackle them, and I still feel that way. So I'm with you. I'm going Counting Stars. I like what you said, and I think she's the type of horse that can kind of make her own trip. She's speedy, but she doesn't need the lead. So she's always going to get herself in a good position. And you saw it in the Oaks. I thought she was in a great position and just didn't win. But in the Acorn, another, just a really good spot. She's always a couple links off in that perfect spot. So I think we're in agreement here. I really like number one, Counting Stars. I think she's the one to beat.
1: Now, let me get your thoughts, Aaron, on a couple other fillies in this race. Outside of the Morning Live favorite, always a runner. What do you do with Zany, the 8, in this race? 9-2 on the Morning Live, Todd Pletcher, John Velasquez. Big expectations for Zany coming into her 3-year-old campaign. Big expectations coming into the Oaks. Really kind of has not necessarily improved. What do you make of Zany's chances here in the Oaks?
0: Well, I mean, this is one as a 2-year-old that was brilliant. And I thought the Vimozelle up at Aqueduct was like, wow, this is going to be a heavy favorite in the Oaks. But she hasn't developed. And I think you said it. I came back as a 3-year-old. Even though she won her first race at Tampa, I didn't think it looked anything like those two races we saw as a 2-year-old. And then she's really struggled in the last couple as well. I think people want her to be good because I think everybody kind of gravitates towards those 2-year-olds that are really, really good. And they want them to be stars at 3. I'm totally against Zany in this spot. I have no interest. If I was going to go a different direction, I would just go one horse to the inside with a number 7 directive because I do think another horse that's got that tactical speed and could get out there and be kind of tough to catch. But as far as Zany goes, I'm not going to do it. And I think if she truly is 9-2 in this race, I think it's too short. I thought 5-1 was way too short in the Kentucky Oaks as well. She just hasn't done anything as a 3-year-old to make you excited about betting her in the spot.
1: Right. Love the human connections, but she has not evolved as a 3-year-old. The next horse I want to hit upon, Aaron, you stole it, which was the 7 directive, who I kind of like at 6-1 on the Morning Line, not to win. I think the race goes through the 1, as we talked about a little bit earlier in the 1 Counting Stars. But when you look at directive, I think a little bit of a regression for her in her last race, certainly on the buyer speed figure scale there was, right? And maybe make the argument a little bit of a step forward, was kind of all over middle part of the track. That's not necessarily where you wanted to be that day, improving, obviously, Judmont, Flavion Pratt, Chad Brown. What's your take on the 7 directive?
0: Yeah, I agree with what you said. I think from a visual standpoint or just from a number standpoint, as you pointed out, I don't think the last race was quite as good when she stretched out to a mile and an eighth. I'm willing to give her another shot because, A, she did win the race, so that's good, right?
1: She was screaming for the finish line.
0: Oh, 100%. It kind of, you know, you said it about Bill Mott, and I think about how, hey, he doesn't mess around, and when he enters a horse, you know, they're usually well meant. That's Chad Brown a lot as well. I feel like if he didn't think this horse was going to be comfortable at a mile and an eighth again, he wouldn't do it. He wouldn't enter her back. And so maybe it was just a situation where it was the first time going long for that horse, first time going around 2 turns, and she just naturally got a little tired. But, you know, the horse is bred to go long, so I don't mind giving it a shot here, especially at Saratoga. That's been a speed-favoring track so far. Now, they finally got weather, and so that could very well change. We'll see that this week. We'll see kind of how these races play. But if she can get comfortable on the lead, she can get a piece of this. So I agree with what you're saying. I think as a longer price to hit the board, I think she makes a ton of sense.
1: Anybody, when you're looking at the longer odds, Aaron, in the Oaks here, that, you know, you think has a chance to maybe get a piece, maybe run third, maybe fill out the superfecta, anything here when you're looking at this field of nine?
0: Yeah, I think in the same kind of breath as we talk about directive, you could talk about the three, La Racasse. I this is a very lightly raced horse, only yep. two starts, thrown into the deep end of the pool, right? And that's going to be the problem. Also kind of has a similar running style to directive. They like to go out towards the front. And so who kind of wins that battle? Are they going to, you know, wear each other out, or will one get the lead of the other? I think it's very interesting to see how that unfolds. William Walden, trainer of this horse, he is winning everywhere right now and at a good clip. I wouldn't be afraid to put that horse in second or third. I could see that horse hanging around. So that's the other one for me where I looked at and thought, yeah, I could see that horse, like I said, hanging around, big class jump, but maybe can kind of get that lead and take him a long ways.
1: Yeah, I went with the 176 in the Coaching Club American Oaks. I went Counting Stars. I'm going to give Directive, the two brown runners, running second and third in this one. Directive running second, always a runner, who we've not spent much time chatting about, 9-5 on the morning line. Obviously, the Oaks champion. Where do you think this three-year-old filly is going into this race on Saturday?
0: Yeah, look, it's one of those things, like, from a betting standpoint, it's hard to play both of them, you know, play one unless you're going to go straight 1-6. So I chose Counting Stars, always a runner, if I could talk there. I mean, obviously, this is the one you're scared of. If you're betting yeah. Counting Stars to win, or singling Counting Stars, or whatever, this is the one you're scared of. And look, I mean, okay, she ran second in the Acorn. Well, she still ran pretty well. I mean, she ran up against a horse that just ran better that day. Look, I still think she's going to have a ton of upside. I think she could come here and win this race, no doubt about it. I just kind of think she's second best in this spot. But if you're sitting out there and you're like, well, we won the Oaks, and I'm going to play her in the coaching club, fine. I wouldn't talk you off the horse. I just prefer the one a little bit more than the six.
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1: It's interesting when you look at this field of nine, Aaron. The other aspect of it is we also have to remember these are three-year-old fillies. Like you mentioned, the three. Like, there can be great improvement really, really quickly when you're looking at three-year-old fillies. And you're looking at, especially when you're looking at the intentions of trainers, sometimes you got to watch what people do, not necessarily what they say, right? So when you look at trainers and look at what they do, and I agree with you in your take on Walden and the three, is I don't think he is going to go all of a sudden throw this filly into a race that he doesn't think that she can compete. And you could see, just like you see in the Triple Crown Trail, all of a sudden you could think completely differently about a three-year-old filly today than you do 2 months from now, and you could see unbelievable improvement really quickly.
0: Absolutely, and I think this is a year where we've kind of seen that in both divisions, the boys and the girls this year. It's been wild. You go into a race, you're like, I think I got this figured out, and then you're like, yeah, I don't have a clue after the race is over. So that's kind of how it's been. I agree. Like I said, some years you do get the Torpedo Anna, and it's like, yeah, they're not beating that horse. But I'll tell you this. We could see a run. Like, let's say Always a Runner wins again, or Counting Stars wins again. They probably stamped themselves as a pretty dominant horse in this division, right? But you're right in the fact that it's not to the point where it's like, let's not try it. I think there's a lot of trainers out there who's like, look, these horses have been pretty good, but if we've got one doing really well, let's throw them in there. And I think the three and the seven, you pointed it out, and I totally agree. I think they are those horses on the upswing, and that's why I'm with you. I would rather take a shot with the three and the seven for Zany the eight, who we've seen, and it's like, yeah, it's just not there, right?
1: Yeah, I just don't think Zany's particularly good. Like, I think Zany's living off her two-year-old reputation as compared to what she showing you as a three-year-old, and I told you I would never touch her at 9-2. Now you're telling me 6-1, 7-1, something of that nature, Zany. I mean, I'd still have some serious reservations and concerns, because here's the issue: she's not fast enough. Based on speed figures, she's not fast enough and is not improving.
0: No, and she doesn't have the look this year either. Like, you watch her in the Dimmoselle. Just go back and watch it. You know, yeah. Run straight as a string down the stretch, just lengthening the stride. These races this year, like, she gets pretty wobble-laid quick in the stretch. And, like, the Ashland, I thought was a perfect example, got beat by Percy's Bar. I don't think Percy's Bar is, like, a bad horse, but she's not great. And she couldn't – I mean, she just got dusted. She couldn't make up any ground. She's running sideways in the stretch. So, yeah, I'm with you. I'd rather take those up-and-comers. I just think they offer – well, in this case, they're offering value as well versus the eight, and also just I think they're – up-and-coming better horses that are getting better as they run versus what Zany's doing right now.
1: So we're both in agreement, counting stars on top in the – right? All right, there we go, in the Coaching Club American Oaks. VSiN at the Track now has its own YouTube channel. Aaron and Mike are taking over the world. 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Never miss an episode and their best moments. Join the VSiN at the Track community and post your questions and comments on YouTube. We'll get to some of those YouTube comments here, Aaron, in a little bit. Also on Saturday up there at the spa, as they say, 5:07 post time, race 9, the Alfred G. Vanderbilt Stakes, which is going to be 6 furlongs on the dirt. Purse is $400,000. It is a field of 8 that are going to go postward, and obviously all the buzz is on the 8 to 5 on the morning line, based on the fact that 3 of the last 4 races for Bilt has gone triple digit in the buyer speed figures.
0: Yeah, this race, it was kind of going in circles a little bit. You're kind of missing that big-time horse in the race. Like, we're used to seeing Bookham Dano type of horse in this race. He's not here. So it kind of gets crazy. I don't want the favorite in this race. So I have respect for Bilt, but when the morning line came out, I thought, man, 8 to 5, I just think that's too short on anybody in here. So I went elsewhere. I went with the number 4, Just Beat the Odds. There you go. Yeah, Beating the Odds with the 9-2. There you go. I thought this was an interesting horse. You know, finished out last year with a nice win in the Elite Power. It wasn't the best field, but looked really good doing it. Went over to Saudi 2 races back. Only got beat 3/4 of a length to Imagination. If Imagination was in this race, I'm pretty sure I would pick him. So he kind of showed there he could compete against, you know, really good competition. I don't worry about the race last time out at Delaware Park. Got 3rd and really didn't look very good at all. But first race back from overseas, some horses do well, some horses do not. And I just think we're bringing him up here. I think that was a nice prep for this one. I think this was the target. Give me a 9-2 shot here. Give me number 4, Just Beat the Odds.
1: I like that. Let me ask you this, Aaron. I don't think there's going to be a ton of pace in the race. Like, you look at a horse that's a very classy and Crazy Mason, the 2, but is very pace dependent and is going to be, you know, sitting off the back and going to need to close, but needs a strong pace up front. I couldn't find it in this race. Could you? I think it's going to be a moderate pace. I don't think it's going to be a quick tempo up front. I don't think this race is, if you like Crazy Mason at 8-1 on the morning line, I don't think this race sets up for him.
0: No, I totally agree with you, and especially for a sprint, there's just not much there. I think the 4 is going to take the lead. You look at the Elite Power Stakes that I mentioned 3 races back, that's kind of the trip I hope he gets, where he's in front and, you know, they're not going overly fast and he's just sitting in a nice spot. And I think it's the 4, Just Beat the Odds, or the 8, Bilt could, but I don't really think Bilt wants the lead. I think he's naturally faster than a lot of these horses, but he likes to sit off the pace. So, yeah, look, I think the 4 is going to get to the front. I'm with you, though. There's really not a lot of other speed. Damon's Mound, the 1, maybe since we're breaking from the rail, they just kind of rush him out of there. To me, I kind of think it's the 3 horse I just mentioned, the 1, the 4, and the 8. I think the winner's coming from one of those 3 because of what you laid out. There's not a lot of speed, and Crazy Mason, you know, he needs a ton of pace. Like, the 5 needs a ton of pace. The 3 needs a ton of pace, you know. So I think 1, 4, 8, one of those 3 are going to come away with it.
1: You know what? I landed on 1 outside of your 3, 4, or 8. I landed on the 6, him, with Santana and Ron Moquette. I just love the way – now, listen, he's got to stay straight in the stretch, has a tendency to want to lug in. You've seen that time and time again. But when his jock is able to get his head on straight in the stretch, love the finish in the last race, his 1 last 4 races. You know, I was trying to get creative in this one, Aaron, because I didn't love taking 8-5 on Bilt. And I landed on 2 horses. I landed on the 6 or the 7, T-Craft, Flavion Prat, Bilmot. And I understand maybe as my Uncle Pete, when I would be going up out to Aqueduct or Belmont Park when I was a kid, my Uncle Pete would be a little cheap. Now, T-Craft's not cheap, but the point being is got to step up in competition a little bit, right? And it has to raise his level. And I think this might be the field that you have with it. Like, I look at Damon's Mound, respect the human connections, Alvarado, Go Rider for Bill Mott, no doubt about it. I think he was beating up on bad competition down in Florida. I don't think Crazy Mason is going to get the pace to be able to run into. You know, I've seen horses run well outside of Saratoga and run really, really well, and then come up to Saratoga, the graveyard of favorites. Heard about that a lot when I was a kid as well, and I've seen a lot of chalk get beat up at Saratoga. Can't take 8-5 on the 8 built. So I tried to get a little creative in this one, landed on 2. If you're asking me for my top pick, I'd probably tell you I'd side with the 6, him, with Ricardo Santana and Ron Moquette, 5-1 on the morning line. Just like the way he's improving. 4-year-old gelding. Love his last race. Love the way that he finished in the lane. The only issue that I have is sometimes he has a tendency to lug in. Could that get him into trouble in this race, given the fact that we might be looking at a compact field and not a spread out field, given the you and I both agree that there's not going to be much pace up front? But I think he's going to get the right style of race to be able to close into.
0: Well, look, I think we both kind of approach this with the same logic of there's favorites you can take and there's favorites you really shouldn't. And if they beat you, it is what it is. But I agree with the logic of you just can't take 8-5. So you got to go elsewhere. You know, him is a horse that I another Oaklawn Park horse we're talking about here, yeah. Ron Moquette, who is a Arkansas native. And he's always been high on this horse, Ron Moquette has. And, you know, look, we saw him with Whitmore back in the day, how well he trained him and got him to all those wins and a Breeders' Cup win. So Moquette does a very good job with his horses, especially sprinters. And, look, the funny thing about Ricardo Santana, Moquette was actually one of the first people that kind of discovered Ricardo and kind of brought him to Oaklawn Park. But they don't ride – you know, he doesn't ride for Moquette a lot anymore because – you know, he's riding for other barns too much, right? So I think this is a nice kind of reunion between these two. I mean, they know each other very well, and I think Ricardo is a good jock for this horse. I think he fits in pretty well. You mentioned kind of the lugging in and things like that, and you know, you watch Ricardo day in and day out. He's a very aggressive rider, and he can correct some things. So I think it's a good fit for him.
1: What's your take, you know, when you take a look at it, Aaron, on the 7 T-Craft? Do you think he's out of his league a little bit? Do you think this is a step too far for T-Craft? You know, I know he's named for Tucker Kraft, the tight end for the Green Bay Packers. Know the owner, a friend of mine, Lee Einsiedler. But I'm rooting for T-Craft a little bit, 8-1 on the morning line. What's your take on the 7?
0: Yeah, I think he's in over his head a little bit, I'll be okay. Honest with you. I think Flavian Pratt jumping aboard is something. I think that is something that helps. He's lost to too many horses that I don't really like, and I think that was my biggest problem with him. The race 2 back, okay, let's look at that. There is some positive there. The race 2 back, the horse took the lead, went gate to wire. We just said we don't know about the pace situation. What if they spring the gate and they say, just send him and see what happens? Well, he could be turning for home with the lead. And if the pace sets up kind of how we say, that could be okay. I mean, I didn't use him. I'm not gonna lie. I didn't use him. But I think in a normal Vanderbilt, I would not have any interest. But in this year's version of the Vanderbilt, a weird thing could happen.
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0: What's up, everybody? 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
1: Le'Veon Pratt, I think you hit upon, Aaron, is one of those, when you're looking through past performances, there are certain jockeys that get the best out of horses. There are jockeys that are there that are really good at what they do. When you say, okay, I want a turf sprint. You know, I love Joel Rosario on turf sprints, right? When you look at Irad Ortiz, tremendous on the as a grass jockey. When you look at Le'Veon Pratt, you know, you've seen in the Derby, you've seen in the Triple Crown races, you've seen him in the Jockey Colony up on the New York Racing Association, and certainly you saw it at Southern California before he moved eastward. He gets the best out of every horse that he's on for the most part. And so when you see him hop aboard and he's on T-Craft, I think he's one of those jockeys that you say, well, let me take another look, because if Pratt's aboard, he obviously believes the horse has got a shot.
0: Yeah, I agree with that 100%. And, it does kind of, especially, like, for Bill Mott. I was looking this up because, like, man, Le'Veon Pratt riding for Bill Mott, that doesn't happen very often. It's only happened 17 times in the last year. So, I mean, that right there kind of tells you that's it is kind of rare. And I think it was, like, 15% they're winning at over the last year together, which is, I mean, that's for horse racing. That's a decent number. I'm with you. The other thing, I always tell Thomas.
1: And the big one, and Aaron, I don't mean to interrupt you, the big one for that was Country House in the Derby.
0: That's
1: Maximum Security, where he got put up. Le'Veon Pratt was on that horse.
0: That's hilarious. I totally forgot about that. But yeah, that is why I was there. I forgot that happened. That was a wild day, by the way. I almost got hit with a beer bottle that day.
1: Did you really?
0: Yeah. So we were in the media, just a good segue here, because this is better than tea crap. We were in the media, right? And so the media can stand kind of in the winner circle / the tunnel, for the Derby. So we were there, we were watching it. And so it was like, you know, the big DQs, the 20 minutes, it took forever. And yeah, people were throwing bottles. And so we went kind of the tunnel to go to the paddock and grazed right over my head. A beer bottle did, because people were mad. People forget Maximum Security was the favorites, which means a lot of people that were in those stands bet him. And so when he got taken down, yeah, it was kind of a mutiny there for 4 or 5 minutes. It was It was pretty wild. But anyway, I survived.
1: Yeah, I was not at Churchill Downs. I was at Belmont Park that day watching it, and I was stunned. Aaron, I was stunned that they took maximum security down because I've seen a lot of Kentucky derbies, and they let a lot go. I've seen where it's a cavalry charge. There's a lot of bumping. We always talk about field of 20. The trip you get, especially if you have a horse coming from off the pace, is obviously key. You even saw in this year. You see it every single year, and usually they just let the results stand. Like, I was stunned that they took maximum security down that day.
0: That was the general kind of consensus that we had as well. It's like, yeah, you were watching the replay over and over, and it was kind of like, if it's Friday at Aqueduct, he's coming down.
1: Yes.
0: He's not coming down today. And I think a lot of it is, like, when you make a DQ in the Derby, and I think that's why they're afraid to do it, there's so much money involved. And you don't want to take money out of the people's pockets who just saw the horse cross the wire first. That's really a tough thing to do. But, yeah, I was with you. We were shocked. But Luis Saez was beyond shocked. We were standing not too far away from him. He couldn't believe it either. So, anyway, that was a wild day. It was a very wild day. But, listen, I'll be totally honest. I totally forgot Flavian Pratt was on Country House until you said it.
1: Yeah, no, I remember that because I liked him a little bit that year on the three-year-old campaign, and I had him underneath. I just didn't have him on top that day. So, unfortunately for me. Yeah. But that's, like we talk about, that's what happens when you've been playing the game for as long as I've been playing it, as long as you've been playing it. Let's go out to Del Mar. They got a big grade one over the weekend on Saturday, the Bing Crosby Stakes, which is 6 furlongs on the dirt, $400,000 of the purse. You got a field of 9 going postward in this one. Interesting field when you're looking at this race. Where do you lean into? Let me start here, Aaron, as we begin the conversation when you look at this race. It's horses for courses. When you're doing your handicap on this race, how much does a horse, when they have success at Del Mar, lean into your handicap? Are you crossing that off?
0: I think there are some tracks where you don't worry about it. I think this is a track where you have to worry about it because I think Del Mar just plays so different from the other, big track. Well, I guess there's two, the big track, Santa Anita, and then Los Al in California. I just think Del Mar plays completely different from those tracks. And so I do think you have to look at that day in and day out at Del Mar. I think that is very important, especially if you get in the claiming and in the lower level races. Yeah, horses like that track. This race, I start off like that, and I look for that, but it's like we don't have a ton of Del Mar form. Really, the three, Dr. Venkman is the one where you look at and go, yeah, that's the horse that really loves Del Mar. Other than that, I don't know about you. I didn't see a whole lot of horses.
1: No.
0: That were horses for courses here.
1: No, I didn't either. But anytime I'm handicapping Del Mar, Aaron, that's the first thing I look for. I mean, to be honest with you, especially on the dirt surface, because, I think it's – listen, I grew up on the East Coast. I didn't grow up out in Southern California. But when I've played Del Mar races over the course of my lifetime, I do think sometimes the horse that travels in, there's an adaptation period of time. I think horses that know how to run that track, like running on that track, have a history of running on that track well, regardless of what they did in their last race, all of a sudden you get the best out of that horse, especially on the dirt surface. So I think it's interesting. I didn't see much. No, but I think anytime it's kind of a talking point for all of our viewers is that when you look at it, there are certain tracks in North America where you have to look at where horses, if they're really good at Del Mar, take note of it and make sure to include that in your handicap. When you land look at this race, I think there's going to be pace. I mean, I don't know. And listen, I landed on the 5 stronghold. The issue I have, Aaron, is I don't know if necessarily the 6 furlongs is in his wheelhouse. He might want 6.5. He might want 7 a little bit more. But I do think the trip is going to set up for him. And I don't necessarily think he's going to be all that far back. Listen, I don't think he's going to be 9-10 lengths off the lead. If he's that, then I'd be a little bit concerned. So I think the race is going to set up for him. I think there's going to be pace up front. The only concern I have for him is I don't know if necessarily 6 furlongs hits him right between the eyes.
0: We're on the same horse. I'm with you. I really like the number 5 stronghold in the spot. We also have the same concern. I think 7 furlongs is perfect.
1: No doubt.
0: We talk about Del Mar form, right? Well, 3 races back, which was August of last year, which is, I'll get to that. That's been the problem of this horse staying healthy. But in the Pat O'Brien, 7 furlongs, I thought it was the best race or one of the better races of his career up to that point. He finished second, only got beat a half length to Dr. Vank, but another horse who's in this race and, you know, has a shot as well. I thought it was a really good effort. Now, 6 furlongs is going to be the question mark. But, you know, they ran this horse a lot as a 2- and 3-year-old. And since then, they've had trouble keeping him on the track. This is the first time since he was 3 years old where he's going to put together 3 straight races. And so you talk about the Pat O'Brien where he lost by a half length. He was also off a 210-day layoff.
1: Yes.
0: And so I sit there and go, okay, yes, he got beat to Dr. Vankman, but what if that was his second race off the layoff? I think he would have been good enough to win that race. And then how would we be looking at him? And so you look at this year, right? He comes off a long layoff. He goes 2 turns at Oak Lawn, and he ran well. It was a dead heat with Ben Duke, and Ben Duke is a horse that's decent, and it was good first off the layoff. 237 days this time. He comes back in the triple bend at Santa Anita, 7 furlongs.
1: Brilliant.
0: Best race of his career.
1: Ran great.
0: And I just feel like, okay, we may have a problem at 6. Maybe that's going to be the problem, 6 furlongs. I look at it, though, Mark, and I just think he's the best horse in the race. And I think he finally gets that third race of the form cycle, which should be his best. So I'm with you. I love the 5 in this spot.
1: Yeah, and that's the only – and listen, we might be ripping up tickets and trashing tickets after this one, saying, well, 6 furlongs is not his distance. But I'm comfortable and I'm in agreement with you, Aaron. I think he's the best horse in the race. I'm going to take my chances at 6 furlongs with what I think is the best horse in the race. Who scares you? If you look at the other 8 that are going up against him postward in the Bing Crosby, how deep do you think Wynn can tension goes?
0: Well, I think it's fairly deep because of what we laid out, the 6 furlongs being the question mark. If it was at 7, honestly, I'd probably just try to single the 5. I really would. I'm really confident. But a horse I really like at 6 furlongs and not a step longer is Cornucopia in the 6. Now, you mentioned it. There's a lot of pace in the race, and I really think that helps our 5 a lot. But Bob Baffert horses sometimes don't stop, right? And so could he kind of get out there towards the front, and he's the speed horse that doesn't stop? That's very possible. I'm scared of the 6 Cornucopian quite a bit. I think, again, that's a situation with the race with 7 furlongs. I wouldn't be scared at all. But at 6 furlongs, I really think that's what he wants to do. I think he's a horse. You go back to that 3-year-old year, which was crazy what he did in the Arkansas Derby, setting that hot pace. And then they tried to kind of start rating his speed, and that's not what he wants to do. You just kind of got to let him go. He's never going to go too long, but he's really fast for a short amount of time. So I'm scared of Cornucopian a little bit. I kept going back to the number 2 as well, Listen Up Chance.
1: That was the next one I was going to ask you about, Aaron, is the 2, Listen Up Chance.
0: Right. I mean, I don't know about you. I kept going back to – I watched a couple of his races. Like, he's very speedy early, but I don't think he's extremely headstrong. So could he kind of be the one of the speed horses that just sit off of it just a little and maybe turns for home and takes the lead and the 5's got to catch him? So the 2 was the other one I was pretty worried about.
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28: An abbreviated baseball card on Thursday, but the entire league, all 30 teams in action on Friday. And we have a few plays we want to discuss. And by we, I mean he is Will Hill. I am Doug Kazarian. This is VSiN Prime Time. So most of the matchups on Friday, Will, as you know, are new series. A couple of them are extending what started on Thursday, like Royals-Tigers. Tigers had the comeback win on Thursday and hung on in the ninth inning, and now their ace, Scooble, on the bump. He's one of the biggest favorites of the day. Not the biggest. Brewers are 245 range over the Rockies with their, I guess, ace, Sagano, going for Colorado. That game in Milwaukee. Some other legitimate aces on the bump as well. Schlittler going for the Yanks. Logan Webb not really living up to his ace label, but he is one for San Francisco in many ways. What's your favorite play, at least now, looking at this Friday baseball card?
29: Very rarely do you get Cam Schlittler and the Yankees as an underdog. I know it's in Philly. I know they're on the road. Philly's a good team, but I like doing this. Give me the Yankees in the first five getting the half a run. And I think probably probably late 25 cents, something like that. But in a game that you think should be well pitched, getting that half a run is so valuable. And I get the AL short shot here for Cy Young, and I get a half a run in the first five. That will be one that is tempting for me. Cubs Pirates is interesting. I keep looking at the Pirates and just waiting for them to make a run here. I think if they got in the playoffs, they'd be very interesting. So some interesting games. I like the Yankees getting the half a run in the first five. Lean towards the Pirates. I like Jared Jones. He's been impressive. I think he's going to be a really good pitcher. Skeens is obviously the star. Gates, Libby, Dunn, and all that. But they've got Jones. They've got Braxton Ashcraft. They got a lot of good young arms. So Pittsburgh is a team I'm looking at. And Texas, Seattle, a very important game out west, Doug. Don't have a play there, but that's an interesting matchup with Miller going for Seattle. And I was looking at this, Doug. I'm curious your thoughts, your plays, what you're leaning towards. Just to show you how watered down the American League is, the AL West. The A's are 16 games under 500 going into Friday, 43-59. They're only 8 games out of first place. Where 8 games, yeah, that's a lot, but it's, like, doable. It just shows you, like, the Angels, I think, are 21 under and, like, 10.5 games out. So it's a wide-open AOS. That's a big series. So what are you looking at? My favorite play is Yankees plus a half in the first 5.
28: Well, I've been fading the A's, like, literally the last, like, month. And I actually, at the All-Star break, I said the best bet on the board, I made it my biggest play of the season, is under 71.5 wins on the adjusted win total. If 31 and 35 beats me, so be it. Seems hot garbage. And that was right when Kurtz went to the injured list. They're just bad. And we saw that with Arizona. They did get a win over the weekend, but they have no pitching except for, like, maybe Jump here and there. And Springs pitched okay in his last game. They just have nothing. And the offense is so overrated. So, yes, they're 8 games back, but just not a team I want to get behind. But you're right. The AL only has, like, a couple teams above 500. It's pretty remarkable. I think it's a really tough card, to be honest. I was looking – you mentioned the Pirates hosting the Cubs, Boyd and Jones. I was looking at the under, but both those lineups can all of a sudden just rake. I feel like this Pirates team has a bunch of Brian Giles instead of just one back in the day. All these dudes just rake, and I'm so scared to bet against the Pirates. They had some a nice showing in New York against the Yanks, and they can also put up some crooked numbers early and often. So I like Matthew Boyd in general, but – I'm afraid to fade him. I think Skubal probably is going to have a really good game. The bullpen is taxed. Maybe his over-outs prop is something that caught my eye. I'm not going to back you with the Yanks. I mean, Schlittler's looked human lately. Five earned allowed in his last 2 starts. One was against the Dodgers. Also, the Nats have a big lineup. So I think we're going to learn a lot about him in Philly against the Phillies. I like his comments about, he said recently about, don't think I've hit a wall. I haven't at all. And he seems like a tough dude you want to back. He's got the right mindset. Maybe the Dodgers team total, just old reliable. Dodgers team total against Sean Manaea, who is just not good at all.
29: Dodgers look cheap. I agree. 157 I'm looking at right now, DraftKings. I wouldn't be surprised when this game is about to have first pitch if you're more like $1.70, $1.80. People say, oh, the Mets stink. The Dodgers are good, which is not always, a profound way to handicap these games, but I think that line only goes one way. I know Sasaki, he's had problems with the home run ball. He's been shaky. Maybe he's just better off in the bullpen. Matt Humans and I were doing the show last Friday watching him against the Yankees. He's throwing 101, 102 with a filthy splitter. It's hard to watch him and go, oh, this guy stinks. He's no good. I know, again, he's been super up and down. He's been inconsistent. But that price looks a little cheap there on the Dodgers. I would expect the Dodgers to take some money, and I don't mind laying the $1.57. Go on the exchanges, the profit X's of the world. You're sure you can get much cheaper. The dime line is, I know, a dying breed. You and I are old enough to remember when it was more common, but Dodgers look pretty cheap, however you want to slice it in whatever best line you can find.
28: Yeah, and if you don't trust Sasaki like I don't, then you just bet their team total. They're the road team. They're going to get 9 at-bats at least. And Manaea, you can fade him, but you're right. Like, maybe we should be backing Sasaki because you know who else is inconsistent? The Mets lineup. Also, the Mets defense is terrible. You might get some unearned runs there. I look at totals too, and I like to play some unders because these lineups are just so shaky throughout baseball, but there's no real great matchup that stands out, and I want to have circled being like, you know what, that's right there is what I have. Maybe looking in Chicago with the White Sox hosting the Astros with Arrigetti and then Martin, but the White Sox are such a better team at home, so I'm a little apprehensive there. I get scared with any pitcher who's good going to Fenway because I feel like that short field with the Green Monster and left really just throws off guys, and if they're not used to pitching there, now Yosevich is going for Toronto, and obviously they're in the American League East, so there should be some familiarity with Fenway, but that's at least part of my handicap. We talked about the A's and wanting to fade them. It's hard not to lay $1.44 with the Twins at home with Zebby Matthews, who is not a household name, but he's been okay. And the A's just stink. They just got killed a couple days ago in Arizona against the Diamondbacks. I mean, the Twins aren't great, but it's the A's who are not good at all.
29: What's your philosophy here? Red Sox, they finally have the long winning streak ended. And by the way, 80-1 most wins in July. Shout out Gil Alexander. I know he has that.
28: Wow.
29: A month after the June most wins was the Marlins at 81. So maybe we should be handicapping August most wins because, man, those are some long, long tickets. What's just general betting philosophy? I know sometimes in college basketball, remember it was Arizona came off their first loss late in the season. I think they lost the second game right after. Is there a letdown after a losing streak? You get a day off. Does that really apply to baseball? Do you have any philosophy here betting a team after they had a long win streak snapped?
28: Yeah, I do. I think with college basketball, it's so matchup dependent. I mean, with Arizona, they had that schedule for like four-game stretch. It was three on the road and everything. So a lot of that was opponent-based. But you're right. I believe in sort of the gas tank, the energy tank, if you will. And so much is used up for that win streak, and they sort of hit a crash wall when they do suffer that first loss. I can see this being a little bit of a losing streak, two, three, four games in a row. And I think the matchup favors Toronto. The problem is the offense. They scored three runs or less in five or six straight games. It's really been inept, which doesn't make a lot of sense, although Vladdy Jr. is like a ground ball waiting to happen. Springer's not the same. Actually, the bottom of the lineup's done okay. So I'm just not in a rush. And this Red Sox team was definitely, I mean, any team with 15 straight wins is going to outperform its normal metrics. But this was not a good team at home for most of the season. If I were to bet on the Red Sox right now, I'd want one of their aces. I like Sonny Gray. He's been fine. He's not pitching, I'm saying. But Jake, I'm blanking on the last.
29: Bennett.
28: Yeah, Bennett.
29: Yeah.
28: I think he's their ace. I think he's been awesome. I love backing him. I'll tell you what could get out of hand is the game in D.C., Diamondbacks at the Nationals. Eduardo Rodriguez against Palmquist, who's like an opener. The Nats bullpen, I think that could be a high-scoring game. So that's a game I'm really interested in. The Nats are like a fun team, but I think that could get out of hand. I mean, that over-under is 9.5. Over's minus 05. So that or over minus 15, excuse me. So that's a game I'm sort of looking at. But I don't love anything.
29: Yeah, I was looking at that over, too. It's funny. I think they played a game last summer, these two teams, where there was, man, I want to say 12 or 13 runs scored in the first inning, and it was just a wild game. And it was almost a year ago to the day, if I'm thinking of the correct game. But, look, you know, and you're right, the Nationals' bullpen is an absolute disaster. So, but we were talking about Toronto and Boston. Toronto, to me, we've been talking about, you know, there's only a few sellers. There's the Giants, the Rockies, the Angels, the A's, the Royals, throw in the Mets. I think you're at the point now. Toronto, 9 games under entering play Friday. They got to be a seller. You're not making the playoffs, whether it's Gausman, whether it's, you know, Bieber, who's pitched okay recently after a bad start to the season, some of the relievers. I think Toronto should be open for business a year after very nearly winning the World Series. And, man, how they didn't win is just almost a miracle.
28: Right.
29: But Toronto, to me, 9 games under should be clearly a seller here a week or so from the deadline.
28: I would agree. I think Gausman and Bieber, you should have free reign to trade them. That's not someone who you want to really build around. Gossman's been around forever. There's one thing that's caught my eye. We talked about it earlier today with a buddy. Are we just missing the boat on almost free money here with Yordan Alvarez minus 330 to win American League MVP? The guy's leading Triple Crown categories, leading a bunch of others. I think there's no one else really taking it from him. So even if Houston doesn't reach the postseason, they've had a good enough season. Or, I mean, Triple Crown's Triple Crown. Is this going to be like minus $8 in about 2 weeks?
29: He gets hurt a lot, but yeah, it's hard to see him. You might be just betting against injury. I'm somebody that Ben Rice 150-1. That's, I mean, it's a good number. I don't think it's going to get home at this point, but you might be at the point where you're just betting against injury or just some monster slump, because Alvarez, if you told me right now, hey, he's going to stay healthy, you're talking about minus 1,000, minus 1,500. Injury is doing a lot of this heavy lifting and why the line is as low as it is, even though it's minus 330.
28: Well said. I think injury is a major part of this. And look at on the National League situation with Ohtani not pitching anymore. You don't know. I mean, that means minus 2,000 or something. So things could open up, and there's no need to lay that kind of lumber for that. Straight ahead, we'll continue our discussion with tomorrow's baseball card. Also, look at this 14-14 game in the CFL. This is VSiN Primetime.
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3: 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Back alongside Jensen Lewis, Dave Ross here. Mark Zeno is going to be back in the program in the very next segment, talking all things sports down in the ATL. We'll focus heavily on those Dirty Birds from the ATL. But right now, this is a lot of fun. So in that betting guide that we have out right now for VSiN Pro subscribers, we've got right now from PJ Glasser, in for Joe Friso, doing a great job. Hopefully Joe is enjoying his vacation. We're going to be looking at some mystery bets that have been put out there. And we don't know who's made these bets yet, Jensen, but you and I are finding these out right now. If you're watching here on FanDuel Sports Network or on YouTube TV, we're finding out with you, America, when they pop on the screen. So our first option that we have for the first bet that's been made in the futures market, oh, the Houston Texans to win the AFC South at +$1.40. Jensen, this is an interesting team because I think we trusted the head coach in the quarterback combination. Do we still trust it? What do you make at that number of +$1.40?
4: I picked them in our predictions for each division to win the South, and I am still bullish on DeMeco Ryan's crew and kind of where their defense is not only one of the best in the league, with 17.3 points per game, 277 yards allowed on average, second in both rush defense and pass defense DVOA, third in takeaways at 29. You get a lot of the same refrain here, and again, very front-loaded schedule, and we're going to kind of know very early if Houston is for real. They will open up with the Buffalo Bills at home, then they welcome in the Cincinnati Bengals, and then they get to kind of catch their breath, maybe? No, sir. They go to Indianapolis, where underdogs are 7-1 ATS in the last eight head-to-heads. So I do think they are the team to beat still in this division. All credit to Jacksonville and what they did last year. But I think C.J. Stroud is a man on a mission. I think he has earned the trust and the faith of that locker room. And sometimes you got to see your leader down and how they react. And if they come back stronger, then you feel unbeatable. I hope that's the case. But, boy, what a competitive division this is going to be.
3: Objection, Your Honor. by the way, you've already got the better of the number, Jensen, because this is already down. I'm seeing the +$1.10 in some spots, so you're already 30 cents to the good. My objection would be this. I think you know that I'm a big fan of C.J. Stroud. I like the young man a lot personally, and I really thought professionally was doing a great job. Now, what I have to hope for, if you're back in this ticket, is that what happened to C.J. Stroud last year in the playoffs and it looked bad and they were talking about benching him at halftime. They didn't do it, which I thought was smart by the organization, by the way, if that's going to be your guy going forward. Is he better have been hurt? And he was hurt a lot last year, if you're picking up what I'm putting down. Because if that was healthy, C.J., then there's some really bad decision-making problems that we have that would have to be addressed. So if he's healthy this year and he goes back to he doesn't have to be back to as great as he was as a rookie, but the confidence has got to be back. Jensen, that was my worry, that I saw an unconfident quarterback, and you cannot have that in that huddle. You just can't.

0: So I'm not saying fake it till you make it, but CJ, like, you've got to lead those guys. They have to be led, and it can't be by passive, aggressive nature here. It can't just be let the defense get it done. You're going to have to take command of that football team again. It's got to be your football team. And, Jensen, if it is, then I think you're going to get there. But I do have concerns about where he is going into this year. Is that fair?
1: Sure, and totally understand where you're getting at there. This is why this division, when you kind of look at it again in our betting guide, I think it is remarkable. 15 of the 23 hosts, analysts, experts picked the Texans to win the AFC South. Mm-hmm. Six on Jacksonville, and I know you were one of the two in the Tennessee Titans that are very bullish on where things can be with Robert Saleh and crew. So, hey, you got to prove it year in and year out. Jacksonville now the hunted, not the hunters. And how do you react with that pressure, Liam Cohen and company? Going to be a very, very fun division to watch.
0: But I'll tell you this, you've got a great coach at your back in the ticket with D'Amico Ryans, man. He just gets this defense. That defense isn't going anywhere. I don't know about the quarterback. That defense is going absolutely nowhere. They are legit. Okay, our second futures market bet that we do not know about in said betting guide is the Giants. Oh, boy. Under their win total of 7.5 at plus $1.15. I can tell you this. I do not have this bet. I am terrified by this football team as a Cowboy backer. Somebody's got some stakes in the Cowboys this year because I love the head coach. And then yesterday there was a video that came out. It's the New York Giants. New York football Giants. And then people are gleaning into that, Jensen, that's going to be a disappointing year. I don't know that I do at all. But what do we make of this? Because I do respect the hell, as you know, out of the Harbaugh brothers and the way they can lead men.
1: This is a team I need to really sink my teeth into a little bit in the coming weeks. And you and I obviously put a lot of weight on head coaches, and they are worth at least a win or two in these kind of scenarios. So when you're looking at a plus money price on the under, I could understand why people are so incredibly bullish on when you get the head man right. Then you feel like everything else falls into place. That being said, we still have a young quarterback in Jackson Dart. We don't know what the availability of Malik Nabers will look like, and that is a huge, huge thing you need to know before you make this kind of a wager. And then Cam Scatabo doing the flips after the surgically repaired issue, not exactly what I'd like to see from my potential starting running back. All that being said, if you believe in your glass half full that everyone's going to be right, this is a scary football team. The problem I have, Dave, they have the 10th or 11th toughest schedule in the National Football League before we get underway. You know the New York media as well as I do. They are going to be all enamored with one of the sexy matchups from a ratings perspective in week number one. They're in the Meadowlands against the Cowboys. Then you got to go on the road to take on the L.A. Rams. Back home, maybe for a breather for a couple of games against the Titans and the Cardinals. And then right back in the division against the Washington Commanders, who, by the way, Commanders' last four have covered against the Giants. So four in a row, the Commanders have gotten the better of the Giants. Hi, if you force me to bet it, I'm betting the under. I'll take the plus money just because the back end of their schedule too, Dave, I absolutely hate the way that they've got to go out west to Seattle. They come home against the Browns. Then you've got to go to Detroit, go to Dallas, and who knows if that final Week 18 game against the Eagles is going to mean anything. But I would hate to have that kind of finishing stanza, knowing injuries are always a part of seasons at that point. It'd be an underplay or pass for me.
0: I'm right there with you, Jensen. I would have to play the under at plus $1.15. Just don't tell John that because I really like him. He's such a nice man. So I hate to root against him. But for the money, I would have to play the under 7.5 wins. Okay, the last one that P.J. Glasser has picked for us today here in the NFL Futures bets that we do not know about yet, Jensen, revealed right now as how about this Jeremiah Love under 900.5, so 901, rushing yards at minus $1.10. Does this surprise you? Because a lot of people look at this young man and say this could be your potential rookie of the year.
1: Yeah, I would say that Well, this is bold. And also,
0: yeah.
1: You know, they have Tyler Allgeier, who they picked up there, too. So what is the workload? Is it going to be, you know, a guy that is a three-down back right out of the chute? I would say, or survey might say, that it may not. Now, for perspective, in 2025, remember the Raiders took Ashton Jeanty, 6th overall. He had 975 yards and 5 touchdowns in 17 games behind a terrible offensive line. What happens with Jeremiah Love? Ooh, where are you at on this one, big boy? This is a tough one for sure.
0: I hate to go against it. I take the over. Now, look, again, because I do like the running back room, as you mentioned, with Allgeier. James Conner's nicked up, but he's also on this depth chart as well. So I think they would spread out the carries a little bit. But I think you want to see what this kid can do. And you don't want to run him into the ground either if you feel like it's not going to be a potential winning season. But they really don't think like that like we do sometimes in the media and the betting markets. Head coaches don't. They're worried about their job security. And if this kid gives you the best chance to win, he's going to get 20 carries. And if he gets 20 over 17 games, I think he's going to get over that total. Barring injury, a lot of bad things could happen, that's for sure. I think I'd take the over on 900.5 on Jeremiah Love. Going to talk more about the Falcons. Mark Zinno, coming back in the program, knows this team very, very well. We'll discuss it next right here on Beeson Motherfuckers.
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19: Welcome back to Prop Points. Jeff Erickson and Nick Whalen here from RotoWire. We welcome those of you listening on SiriusXM channel 158 and those of us streaming with us on YouTube TV. It's time for one of our most favorite segments. It's called What's More Likely to Cash?
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19: It's going to be an NFL player prop futures edition of What's More Likely to Cash. Nick, let's jump right into it with quarterbacks. Josh Allen, over 24.5 passing TDs, minus 110. Sam Darnold, over 23.5 passing TDs, also minus 110. The odds via DraftKings everywhere on this segment. What's More Likely to Cash?
21: Yeah, interesting that Josh Allen is just one touchdown ahead of Sam Darnold, right? And look, we view Darnold in a different light now than we did even a year ago. But Josh Allen, a perennial MVP candidate at 24.5, Darnold sitting 23.5. But these guys each threw 25 touchdowns a year ago. Now, Josh Allen, of course, added 14 rushing touchdowns, and he has 41 of those over the last three seasons, by the way, which is just a ridiculous number. I still lean Josh Allen in this market. You know, he's gone over this number in six straight seasons. You know, the 25 passing touchdowns last year, pretty easily his fewest since his rookie year. He was sitting in the mid to high 30s from 2021 through 2022. And, you know, we finally have a change in Buffalo. We have a new head coach. We have a new offensive coordinator. So I think there is reason to believe that it's not just rinse and repeat, as it has been these last few years for the Buffalo Bills. Now, we could question the weapons in Buffalo. We could question how much of an impact DJ Moore is going to have. They kind of been cycling through some of these pseudo wide receiver one options, and because Josh Allen is Josh Allen, he makes it work. Now, on the Darnold side of things, 23.5 is a very attainable number, especially when you have a number one like JSN. But, you know, a lot of things broke right for Seattle a year ago. You could see, you know, some of that maybe coming back around. Can we expect Sam Darnold to play at that same lights out level after losing Clint Kubiak? So I will lean Josh Allen here, just the far more talented player, even if he's doing a little bit more scoring on the ground than he has been through the air over these last few years. I'll take Josh Allen to go over 24.5 at minus 110.
19: All right, very good. Let's go to the running back spot. Let's talk a little bit about two very early running backs in fantasy drafts. If you look at what the market is saying, Ashton Jeanty has been going well before Kenneth Walker by about a round. A lot of optimism in Vegas for Ashton Jeanty. The prop is 7.5 rushing TDs, both at 7.5, both at -105. To you, Nick, what's more likely to cash?
21: Really, really interesting one where you have, I think the better player in Ashton Jeanty, but you have Kenneth Walker in what should be the much better situation in Kansas City. So my first inclination was to go with Kenneth Walker at 7.5. Now, both of these guys finished with 5 rushing touchdowns a year ago. Worth noting that Kenneth Walker, you know, he's had some injury issues, but did get over this number in each of his first two seasons, and that was while splitting carries pretty aggressively early in his career. You know, even in a really down year by Kansas City Chiefs standards, I mean, by far the biggest bottoming out that we've seen at any point during the Mahomes era, Kansas City still had 59 red zone opportunities compared to just 36 for the Las Vegas Raiders. That was one of the lowest numbers in the NFL. Now, I think there's reason to believe that Vegas will be better this season, partially because the bar is just set so low. But do we really think the quarterback play is going to be that much better? You know, there's still kind of an overall lack of talent on this offense that concerns me. I know they made some big swings in free agency, but I kind of need to see it in practice before I believe that the Raiders are going to take a massive step forward. At the end of the day, I think both of these guys have a pretty good chance to go over 7.5. 20 players got to at least 8 rushing touchdowns a year ago. 16 of those were running backs. So the bar isn't overly high here. Jeudy is very clearly the guy in Vegas. He was 7th in the league in carries last year. He was number 2 in team carry share inside the red zone, number 1 if you break it down inside the 10 and inside the 5. So really it's just a question of, will the Raiders be in the red zone enough for Ashton Jeudy to convert those opportunities? Again, I think both guys can get there, but I lean on Walker being in a better situation. I like this as a bounce-back year for the Kansas City Chiefs.
19: We're going to talk about a wide receiver prop next, but first, the Circus Survivor documentary is back. Bigger than ever, with $18.7 million on the line and a new Grandissimo format raising the stakes. Missed the episode 1? Don't worry. Catch it now on YouTube. Just search VEASAN Live. 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Every agonizing moment of opening weekend, plus the early winners, losers, and storylines shaping the season. 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Every Wednesday at 9 p.m. Eastern on VEASAN, or catch up anytime on YouTube. Just search VEASAN Live. All right, Nick, one of the risers in the fantasy world, the high-stakes fantasy leagues, is Zay Flowers. He versus Terry McLaurin, over 5.5 receiving touchdowns, both at even money. What's more likely to cash?
21: This one's pretty easily Terry McLaurin for me. Now, he, of course, got injured. Jayden Daniels was injured last year. He ended 2025 with just 3 receiving touchdowns. But I'm willing to pull from what we saw in 2024 as well, where he accounted for 13 of the 25 passing touchdowns from Jayden Daniels. What holds me back about Zay Flowers, Jeff, even though he's in probably a better situation in Baltimore, he's clearly the number one guy in a team that's, you know, kind of struggled to identify secondary receivers. He's just not really a red zone guy. I mean, he only had 6 catches in the red zone last season on only 10 targets. Only 1 of his 5 touchdowns on the year came in the red zone. He ranked 40th in the NFL in team target share in the red zone. Only 19% of the Ravens' red zone passes were targeting Zay Flowers. You look at the list, I mean, that's lower than guys like Cooper Kupp, Khalil Shakir, Juwan Jennings, Troy Franklin, who I think would all agree are worse receivers than him. So I think it has to be Terry McLaurin. You know, I'm not overly high on this Commanders team. I think there's still a lot of holes on this roster. I think they probably come in somewhere between 2024 and then the disaster that was last season. But Terry McLaurin is maybe the clearest number one wide receiver in the NFL in terms of the gap between him and the number 2 on his team, and I'm including tight ends in that discussion. There's just very little target competition for McLaurin in Washington on paper. And I am a Jayden Daniels believer, even if I don't think Washington is going to go out and win 9 or 10 games. Again, 25 touchdowns as a rookie, over half of those went to Terry McLaurin. So if I'm betting one of these at even money, it's going to be McLaurin over 5.5.
19: Yeah, I'm with you. I think a lot of people are arguing for Declan Doyle is changing things maybe a little bit there. I think it's interesting how many of the extreme number of different play callers we have this season, though, too. It's funny. It's like half the league has new play callers this year. Ja'Marr Chase versus JSN. Over 1,324.5 receiving yards is the number. Minus 110 for both. What's more likely to cash?
21: If both these guys stay healthy, I think they're both going over. You know, JSN has some room to regress, even from last season where he was up close to 1,800 yards and he could still smash this number. Chase went over despite Joe Burrow missing a huge chunk of the season. I will say this. I think JSN is here to stay as an elite guy. You know, it took him a little bit after being a first-round pick to kind of get to the level that we saw last season, but I don't think that was a flash in the pan by any means. I think he is one of those dudes. There's not a ton of target competition for him in Seattle. If anything, it's even a little bit more consolidated now with Kenneth Walker out of the picture. No major adds at wide receiver. You know, Rashid Shaheed is solid, but he's not a volume guy in that passing game. Cooper Kupp is a year older. We'll see if Torrey Horton can take a step forward. But the Seahawks did lose their OC. You know, a lot of things broke their way last year. So forced to choose one of these two, Jeff, I'm going with Ja'Marr Chase. He smashed this number each of the last 2 seasons. Worth noting that he did not get there in 2023, but that was another Joe Burrow injury season. Ja'Marr Chase even missed a game that year. And even with Burrow missing a ton of time last year, Chase still led the NFL in targets. He put up over 1,400 yards. Again, I think both these guys could do it if they stay healthy, but Chase is the guy I trust more. I think there's a little bit more upside if Jeff, we can just get Joe Burrow to stay healthy.
19: Yeah, or at least they have Flacco all year this year as the backup. But, you know, those games in the wilderness there –
0: were really tough until they added Flacco. And then that life got a little bit
21: better. Jake Browning beat the Jets.
0: Those stretchy games. Yeah, they do. They do. DeAndre Swift versus Tony Pollard. 799.5 rushing yards, -110. Who do you got? What's more likely to cash?
21: Yeah, this is vintage Michael Cohen. Just, you know, putting my brain in a pretzel here. You know, Swift versus Pollard, basically you could get to 800 yards. Very comparable numbers last season. We saw slightly higher volume for Tony Pollard. Swift was a lot more efficient in what was just a much better offense. Only two running backs, by the way, Jeff, have rushed for over 1,000 yards in four straight seasons. Those two running backs are Derrick Henry and Tony Pollard. So this is really tough for me. I mean, Pollard was my initial lean, but again, Swift is in just such a better situation. The Bears, to me, even if you kind of tag them as a team that could take a step back in terms of wins and losses, there's just a lot more upside in that offense. He does have Kyle Manungai to split carries with in that backfield, but we've seen this work for Ben Johnson in the past. We've seen Jahmyr Gibbs and David Montgomery both go over this number, both be well on pace to smash this number, even in years where Montgomery has missed time. So I have some optimism about Cam Ward and the Titans offense taking a step forward, but the Bears are just set up so much better under Ben Johnson. Chicago rushed for almost 1,000 more yards as a team last year, 4.9 yards per attempt compared to 4.2 for Tennessee. So there's a little bit more wiggle room to me with DeAndre Swift, you know, even if he were to miss a game or two. I will lock in DeAndre Swift as the more likely to get to 800 yards between he and Tony Pollard. Again, both of those -110 over at DraftKings. We'll give you some baseball plays. We'll give you some NFL win totals when we come back. We'll watch your prop points here on VSiN.
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0: Not sure if you caught this last night, but the Circus Survivor documentary is back. Again, thanks to James Ferris, Stephen Shalansky for being on the show yesterday, the creators of it. It's bigger than ever, the documentary, that is, with $18.7 million on the line and a new grandissimo format raising the stakes. The contest itself bigger than ever last year and still to come, bigger even this year. 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Just search VSiN Live. Kelly, did you get a chance to see episode 1 last night?
4: I sure did. Watched the whole thing. Pumped for the season. Well, I mean, it's a great way to get you excited to play these contests, that's for sure. Seeing all the characters, some new, some old. Great to see them all. Everybody kind of getting set up and talking their way, how they handle Survivor, what they're going to be doing this upcoming season or last season. Good stuff, man. It was good stuff. I made it in the first episode. I didn't get a speaking role, but I did make it in there. Little Easter egg. Easter egg.
0: Oh, I didn't see that.
4: Can you spot Kelly Bidlin?
0: Can you spot Kelly Bidlin?
4: It's like Where's Waldo, but tougher. I'm pretty sure it was some night we were eating at Barry's, and I remember going there with James and Matt because they had to. It's when they're shooting stuff at Barry's, and I'm just in the back eating and drinking. That's all it is.
0: Well done. Well done. Do you get your SAG card for that?
4: I don't know. That's a good question. You're right. I should invoice those guys.
0: All right. So here's the diliosis on this. The MLB trade deadline is in 11 days, August 3rd. To be precise, it's August 3rd at 6 p.m. Eastern, Kelly. So for those who love taking in, like, the MLB Network, that's the one day of the year where I'm locked into the MLB Network. They do a great job on trade deadline day. The biggest let's start with the individual players. Obviously, the biggest prize potentially, and I stress the word potentially, in all of these is Tarek Skubal, the back-to-back Cy Young winner in the American League. But here's the deal: the Tigers are still locked in to a situation where they think not only can they win a wild card position, they still think they can win their division. And by the way, they might not be wrong about that. They have the second-best run differential behind the White Sox in the AL Central. They are 6.5 out of the division. They are 4.5 out, I believe it is, of a wild card position. And you're 4.5 out and 6.5 out, and there's still 11 days till the trade deadline. So if you chop that down, Kelly, just a little more, let's say 4.5 and 6.5 becomes 2.5 and 4.5, you ain't getting rid of Tarek Skubal at that point, right? Because you have designs on bigger things. So we just don't know. We just don't know with Tarek Skubal. The same can apply to a guy like Mason Miller. Now, the number of teams that covet Mason Miller to be there at the back of their bullpen, the number of teams that are headed to the postseason is probably every single one of them.
4: Oh, I mean, when's the last time we've had this good of a closer on the market or like we think is available?
0: This dude may end up playing for a million teams by the end of his career if this keeps going, right? But what's the story with the Padres, right? The Padres aren't winning their division, but the Padres are three games out of the final wild card position in the National League. 11 days prior to the trade deadline, 6 p.m. Eastern, on August 3rd. So even the Padres, who are going through a whole ownership thing, are they going to sell the team? Is the paperwork going to go through by the time the deadline? I mean, they've got transitional stuff happening at the top. But even there, like, you know, we can still make the playoffs. Why would we do that? So, again, Roxy Roxborough used to come on the show, and he used to talk about this. He'd be like, oh, you're not going to know what to do by yourself in the last 2 weeks. And he pointed out then, and he was right, and never more true than this year, Kelly, where it's like, forget 2 weeks. You won't know till the last series.
4: Mm-hmm. Yeah, absolutely. I mean, AJ Hinch, right, saying last week or whatever, it's like every game's a game seven for them going forward with the Tigers because of Skubal, because you got to win if you want to keep them.
0: Mets, different story, though. Freddie Peralta, he's available. Clay Holmes, he's available. Luke Weaver, he's available. Obviously, Peralta, the starter that they expected so much more from. Holmes and Weaver out of the bullpen. Some other guys, Luis Arraez of the Giants. I mean, professional hitter. The Giants aren't going anywhere. The Giants should be cleaning house. But Arraez is the guy that fits seamlessly into any offense as a contact guy. I don't know. Byron Buxton has been thrown around by the Twins, but, I mean, the Twins are in the thick of it still also, so I'm not sure they're doing anything there. But, buyers, and by the way, shout out to our own Danny Higgins again for putting this together. He got really into this yesterday. Huh?
4: I told him, he was into it. I was like, yeah, give us the Danny top trade deadline candidates for both players and then kind of teams that we're going to see going after, guys.
0: Yeah, I mean, Dodgers looking for a frontline starter, bullpen depth. Yankees, it's so funny because, you know, another reliever. What the Yankees really need is a catcher, for God's sakes. Mm. I know it's strange to, like, add a catcher in the middle of the season, but that's what they need. They get no production out of that position. And the Red Sox now are total buyers, right, it would seem. The Red Sox, forget about being outside of the playoffs looking in. They are inside looking out. They would be the third wild card right now after this 15-game winning streak. Phillies looking for the bullpen help, who isn't. Cubs, they need some starting pitching in addition to bullpen help. Who are the absolute sellers? The Mets, as we just discussed, the Giants, as we just discussed. But again, if you look at the Major League Baseball standings, Kelly, and you just go just based on that alone, right? Let's talk about the number of teams that are, you know, close to the third wild card position, the final playoff spot in each league. Pardon me. Seattle is two out of a wild card position, right? Texas right mm-hmm. now a half game lead over Seattle in the West. So Seattle for this moment in time, two games out of the third wild card position. Baltimore, three games out. Minnesota, three games out. The Astros, 3.5 games out. And as we just discussed, the Tigers, 4.5 out. Who does that leave? That only leaves four teams in the entire American League. Toronto, sorry, Toronto, didn't mean to pair you with these other three teams. The Athletics, Kansas City, and the Angels. Athletics, Kansas City, and the Angels, they're toast. Who knows? Even Toronto might think that they have a shot here, Kelly. We just don't know what these teams are going to do. By the way, same sort of situation in the National League. Cardinals, a half game out of the third wild card. Pittsburgh, a half game out of the third wild card, which, by the way, is inhabited by the Arizona Diamondbacks as of this morning. Miami, 1.5 out. Washington, 1.5 out. We just mentioned San Diego, 3 out. Maybe even the Reds at 5.5 out think that they have a shot. So that leaves only the Mets, San Francisco, and Colorado. So you have 15-team leagues, and 80% of those teams are still thinking this is our year.
4: Mm-hmm. What's your gut feel on Skubal? Like, you think he's gone? You think he's staying?
0: No, I think he's staying.
4: You think he's staying?
0: Okay.
4: Well, I mean, doesn't get to a point where there's, God, I mean, he's so good, right? Like, the overwhelming offers from one of these super rich teams needs the help, right? I just, I don't know how Detroit turns that down, but I get it. Like, they're still in this. 4.5 out.
0: Yeah. Well, you asked me this again this morning, and my answer is, oh, no, he's not going anywhere. And the reason I'm saying he's not going anywhere is because, by the way, when we're locked into these monthly bets, we get to see how these teams do on a monthly basis. So as bad as the Tigers were early in the season, you look at their June record, they were great. Their July record, they're great. Like, they have had two solid months now, almost total, of really good baseball. Now, a week from now, if I was in this chair and you and I were on air, and let's say the Tigers had lost 5 in a row, I'd be like, oh, he's gone.
5: Yeah.
0: That's how quickly this can change.
5: Right.
0: No, for totally. Him, for totally. Mason Miller, for all these guys.
5: Very little volume in this market, so I will preface it with that. But Terrace Kubel's next team is up at Kalshi. The Dodgers are your favorite at plus 252.
0: Well, of course they are. You know, that's the thing. It's like, of course they are. There's no limit to what they're willing to pay in a luxury tax. There's no limit to what they will do to win the World Series. You know, Yankees fans used to be, right, along with the Dodgers, even before the Dodgers, they were the franchise where, you know, George Steinbrenner, the boss, would have done anything at any time to do that to improve the team, right, usually in the offseason, maybe not necessarily midseason. But he was the guy that would do anything. And as Yankees fans like Chris Felica and Will Hill will tell you, it ain't the same under the kid. Hal Steinbrenner ain't George Steinbrenner. So, like, the Yankees are willing to do some stuff, but to a limit. It doesn't. They don't. They're not in that Dodgers category of who's available. We'll get them.
5: Right.
0: We'll take them now.
5: Yeah.
0: Yep. So, I don't know. That's why all these baseball questions. It's like it's cool to look at this. Does this lead to any? You know, the point for us as bettors. Does this lead to bets? And so, right now, on the one hand, maybe the uncertainty takes you off making a bet. On the other hand, it's that very uncertainty that allows you to make bets like we did with the Red Sox in July, right? Mm-hmm. You need that uncertainty. If everything was certain, you know, you wouldn't have good numbers. So the American League, I think, is where you take shots. And as I said with the Red Sox yesterday, I think you take shots at, like, pennants, right? Will had a great idea yesterday. How about some exactas or matchups in the ALCS? I think you take flyers on long shots there. Coming back with Zach Cohen on
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17: Welcome to VSiN at the Track podcast. Mark Melusis in for Mike Somich this week. Of course, Aaron Halterman with you as well. Aaron, how are you, bud? Finally great to meet you. Finally great to work with you.
18: Yeah, absolutely, absolutely. I know you've been working with Somich a little bit on the live shows during the Triple Crown, so that was pretty cool to listen and watch to that. But yeah, it's good to be on with you, and I think, like you said on the text earlier, I think it's going to be a fun hour. We got a lot of fun things to talk about, so doing good, and let's get rolling.
17: Yeah, a couple big races up at Saratoga, a big one on the big sprint race out in Del Mar in the Bing Crosby. We'll analyze those races. We've got your YouTube comments, of course, and we are reactive, so whatever you want to fire out there, we'll check the weather forecast, and everyone out there on YouTube will keep us on the level in terms of the weather across the country when you're looking at the racing scene. And obviously, all of it, we're going on fast and firm when we're making these selections, Aaron, and we've got, obviously, the latest news. And how about the Haskell? Sloppy track down in Monmouth Park. There's no doubt there was heavy rain in the Northeast this past weekend. But, you know, one of those races that if you're an owner of a three-year-old, you point to down on the shore, on the Jersey Shore, after we get through the Triple Crown season of the Derby, the Preakness, and obviously the Belmont Stakes. And how about Baby Vino pulling off the upset in the Haskell?
18: Yeah, it was crazy. I mean, not a horse that was totally out of the realm. A horse that ran really well in the prep race there for the Haskell. And but, you know, for me, I thought would be a little bit outclassed in this race, and certainly wasn't. I mean, ran extremely well, and certainly at Monmouth has looked very, very strong. It was kind of a tale of two stories, I guess you could say, in a little bit. Baby Vino runs extremely well, and so I don't want to take anything away from that horse. I thought he was awesome in the race. And then there was Napoleon Solo and whatever Paco Lopez was really trying to do or what the directions were for him to do. But he kept Napoleon Solo out very wide on the track, and he kept trying to float further due out wider and wider because he was outside of him, and it left the rail completely wide open for anybody to take it. And Baby Vino said, yeah, I'll take it, and was able to get the shortest way around the track and win. Who knows? Baby Vino may have won that race anyway without that happening, but I thought the tactics were very interesting, and it definitely opened up the rail for Baby Vino to get the job done. But, you know, yet another big three-year-old race where – a lot of us kind of look at it like, man, what happened? So another crazy result for sure.
17: Yeah, no doubt. And listen, Paco Lopez, we've seen, can be an over-aggressive jockey. And we've seen it, you know, and we just saw it recently up there at Saratoga. So at times, and sometimes you get worried about the horses around you. And I think when you went into that race, he's probably more concerned about further ado than he is about Baby Vino in the race. So when you look at the race and how it unfolds, I don't think there's any doubt about it. He's trying to disrupt or disturb a horse that he feels is a threat on the win column and ends up costing him the race.
18: Yeah, I think that's absolutely what it was. It was also very interesting, and I thought about this after the race was over. A couple of days before the race, Chad Summers, trainer of Napoleon Solo, described Further Due as maybe the best horse in the country, which I kind of laughed at. I did pick Further Due in the race, but I don't really share that thought. But it does make you wonder if he told Paco Lopez, hey, make sure to make his trip tough. You know, whatever you do, make sure Further Due didn't get the jump on you, this, that, or the other. And so I kind of thought back to that after the race, and because Chad Summers after the race didn't really, he wasn't critical of Paco. So the more I think about it, the more I think maybe Chad kind of said, hey, you know, use your aggressive tactics, race riding, whatever you want to call it. And I think you're right. And I think they focused on further ado so much, and then all of a sudden you look up in the stretch, it's like, who's this horse, and how are we going to go get this horse again? So I'll give Napoleon Solo a lot of credit as well. I thought he battled hard.
17: I thought
18: he was really, really trying, there at the finish to try to get by and re-rally, but just wasn't good enough.
17: No, it was a great old-fashioned stretch duel. And listen, I met Chad Summers a number of years ago on the Belmont backstretch, and I'm happy for his success. So it would not be, and he's a really, really smart trainer. He really is. So I would not be all that surprised if that was one of the messages here to Paco Lopez. But sometimes, you know what, Paco Lopez does strange things when he's on a horse. So we've seen that time and time again, Aaron, and things that kind of boggle your mind. And it's a little scary at times when he's riding a horse. So, but it was a great stretch duel. I mean, it really was. And give both horses a ton of credit for giving the crowd down at Monmouth a tremendous stretch duel. How about Knightsbridge for Billy Mott and Godolphin? I mean, what a performance you saw in the Monmouth Cup. 122 buyer speed figure. We've seen him sprinting, now going around two turns. Now, listen, you look at the track. Did the track suit him to where you get one of these freakish type of performances? But, you know, coming into the spring, Aaron, there was a lot of expectations on Knightsbridge that he was going to really have a special campaign here in 2026. Disappointed a little bit out at Churchill Downs early May. There's no question about it. But I think what you saw down at Monmouth Park shows you just how special and how talented this colt is.
18: Yeah, I absolutely agree. You know, I think what you kind of alluded to here at first could be a thing of the track may have aided him and maybe look a little bit better and maybe helped him get to that 122 buyer. But I totally agree. You look back to the Gulfstream races this spring and even winter at Pegasus when he ran in the undercard and won by, 10 lengths or whatever it was. He looked like a superstar. And I think we got off tracks there at Churchill when he ran in the Churchill Downs. And he just wasn't good that day. But, he backed that up. He came back and ran second in the Met Mile. And that was a really good effort there. He got beat by Nisos, the horse that's, I think, just the best in the world on the dirt going a mile. He just showed up here and just dominated. And what I was really impressed with, Skippy Longstocking also in this race. Skippy Longstocking also a horse that likes to get towards the front. Knightsbridge just took the lead and said, forget about it. This race is over, and just buried them. And so that was super impressive. Now they've got options. They could do a lot of different things with this horse. So it'll be fascinating because Mott also has Sovereignty. He also has Baeza. So there's a lot of older horses in that barn that are really, really good. But he stamped himself. He could go back to like a mile or seven furlongs, or he could maybe try a mile and an eighth and mile and a quarter and maybe try that route as well. So super good racehorse, and it's really good, I would say, to see him back in that top form.
17: And here's the one thing I would say is that I think Bill Mott is one of the great horsemen on any track in this country, and he's not going to put that horse in a position to fail. And now, as you mentioned, Aaron, here moving forward, you've got a ton of options, and, he's going to let the best horse prevail. And obviously, we have not seen the brilliance of Sovereignty as a four-year-old that we saw as a three-year-old, right? And Baeza is starting to get a little bit better here under Bill Mott. We've seen that in under his guidance as well. And now you look at an uber talented horse to where you can do a lot of different things with him. And I think what you've noticed and what you've seen from Bill Mott over the course of his career is that he's going to let the horse lead the way. As long as the horse is healthy, feeling good, training well, the options are abound. But it was really awesome to see. And I really think, and Aaron, you hit upon it, I think it was that Met Mile that where he finished a really good second to Nisos up there at Saratoga that kind of set him up for that performance. Listen, I can make the argument that maybe it was track aided given the conditions of the track. I didn't expect him to run 122 buyer speed figure, but it's interesting to see how Bill Mott handles his horses to where he goes out there and doesn't ask him. When you see a Bill Mott horse in a race, and you say, well, but it's interesting to see how Bill Mott handles his horses to where he goes out there and doesn't ask him. When you see a Bill Mott horse in a race, and you say, well, why is he there? Trust me, Bill Mott has a plan. And the horse has shown, and he believes that the horse deserves to be there. Knightsbridge put on an absolute show, and I can't wait to see what he has in store for the rest of this summer into the fall.
18: Yeah, absolutely. I agree with that as well. I mean, Bill Mott doesn't just enter horses and say, yeah, we'll take a shot here.
1: He's got
18: a plan in place, no doubt about it. You mentioned just quickly the his older horses and how coming into the year, it's like, okay, it's Sovereignty, and then it's everywhere else. And you know, with his other horses, we got to dodge Sovereignty. And then you look up, and it's like, boy, he doesn't look like he did last year at all.
1: No.
18: And so now it's kind of wide open as far as who is the best older horse in that barn right now. And yet, like I said, now it's a three-headed monster instead of maybe that two-headed monster with Baeza and Sovereignty. So races like the Whitney, you know, the Jockey Club up at Belmont, when it opens, that's going to be a huge race there. And obviously the Breeders' Cup Classic, it just becomes kind of muddled where we kind of thought we kind of knew the pecking order. Now it's like, I'm not sure. So like I said, a race like the Whitney coming up in a couple weeks, which I know we'll be talking about on this show, that's going to really tell us a lot more about, you know, what Mott is ultimately going to do with these horses.
1: You know, Aaron, but here's one thing I do love. I love

0: the fact that the stars are still on the track.
1: Yeah.
0: Because oftentimes in thoroughbred racing, and Aaron, you know this better than anybody, and you and Mike do a great job of covering the sport, is that, and I love it, I've loved it my entire life, is that oftentimes we lose the stars in thoroughbred racing to the breeding shed. And I know we're going to get to some comments a little bit later on from the fans on YouTube that are watching, but that's where I respect the fact that even though Sovereignty doesn't look the same as a four-year-old, I respect the fact that they didn't run to the breeding shed, that Baeza is still on the track, because that's important for the sport, for the growth of the sport, because too oftentimes we see a horse have a brilliant campaign, and then they're off to the breeding shed, and you never see them again, and then you're waiting for their babies 3 years down the line. I mean, that's the issue you have with thoroughbred racing. Hopefully Sovereignty is able to find that brilliance once again, because if he is, and if he does, that older division is going to be something to watch in the fall.
2: Yeah, absolutely. And, you know, even a horse like Journalism, who kind of people were critical, he hadn't won, you know, a race in over a year until last weekend. And I always just like, hey, he's back running as a four-year-old, and he adds intrigue to any race he's in. And you're right. I mean, we had Sovereignty, Journalism, Baeza. They ran 1, 2, 3 in the Derby and in the Belmont, and they're all back. I mean, when's the last time that's happened? I can't remember, you know, the last time that's happened where all the three-year-olds came back, the top three-year-olds, I should say, came back. And then you throw in a Magnitude who didn't have a huge three-year-old year but was really good, won a lot of kind of the smaller races really impressively. Then he comes back and he improves. It makes for something really, really special. And not to mention the Breeders' Cup Classic winner for last year, Forever Young, is going to come back and run twice here in the fall. So, yeah, I mean, it's going to be a special classic. It was last year, and it's shaping up to be maybe even better this year.
0: The other big headline, and it's great to see him back on the track, and that is the horse that won a couple Triple Crown races, and that is Golden Tempo. Back on the work tab for Sherry DeVoe after being out 10 days due to an illness, obviously pointing toward the late summer derby. He used to call it the midsummer derby, but it's really the late summer derby, which is the Travers up there at Saratoga, Aaron. But when you look at it, it's good to see Golden Tempo. Jose Ortiz, brilliant. You know, you thought he was really, really pace dependent, kind of proved the naysayers wrong with what he was able to do in the Belmont Stakes. So up there at Saratoga, not your traditional mile and a half at a mile and a quarter, but how about Golden Tempo back on the work tab for Sherry DeVoe?
3: Is life insurance still on your list from earlier this year? Now is the perfect time to just get it done. 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So I added this to my list this year and got it done. 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
1: It's funny what you said the last time about, you know, horses retiring. And I think as horse racing people, we're kind of programmed. Anytime a horse kind of misses a race they're projecting, you're like, oh, no. He's not going to be back. So it was great because, you know, he missed the Jim Dandy because of the illness, and it's great to see him back. He had a work at Keeneland, and then he shipped up to Saratoga, and that's where he'll do his major works for the Travers like you're talking about. So, yeah, look, I've been a naysayer on this horse, and I have been proven wrong over and over, well, at least twice with this horse. And so the Travers will be interesting. You know, we've got a nice prep, the Jim Dandy. We'll see if there's any contenders. Will Baby Vino or Napoleon Solo come up from the Haskell and try the Travers? So, they're all going to be aiming for him, but look, I think it's a situation where he just loves a mile and a quarter. And, you know, the Jim Dandy was a mile and eighth. Maybe he wouldn't have been as effective at that distance, but train up to the Travers, mile and a quarter. Seems like everything's going well. I've heard, you know, he looks tremendous shipping into Saratoga, coming off the van. So I think all systems go, but like you said, it's just good to see him back on the track.
2: Yeah, no doubt. And hopefully it sets up for a brilliant Travers Stakes. And I would imagine, and I'm not going to put words in his mouth, I would imagine that if Napoleon Solo, everything goes well coming out of that Haskell and a tough defeat, I would imagine that Chad Summers wants to be a part of the Travers Stakes up there at Saratoga. Let's get into some races, Aaron, shall we? Because we've got a troika, a big triple of races this upcoming weekend. And the big one for three-year-old fillies is the coaching Club American Oaks, $500,000, a mile and an eighth. It's Counting Stars. It's obviously always a runner. Field of Nine. Overall, let's talk about this first and foremost, Aaron. When you look at this Field of Nine, how deep do you think win contention goes?
1: I think it's two. I think it's a field of two for the win here. I think it's the one Counting Stars and the six always a runner. I think they've kind of stamped themselves the last couple of races, and I think I don't know about you, but I kind of feel like you've got those two, and then you've got these other ones, and they're like, let's take a shot, because it's like we don't have a, you know, it's like we don't have a, like a Torpedo Anna where it's like, I don't think you're beating this horse today type of situation, right? You got two horses that have traded wins, and so I think you have some up-and-comers, and they're like, hey, let's just take a shot. Let's see what happens in here. There's a couple we'll talk about, but really for me, Counting Stars always a runner. I think those are the two main contenders in the race.
2: Yeah, I'm in agreement with you. And to be honest with you, Aaron, I could probably make the argument right now that I think because of the improvement that she's shown, I think the best three-year-old filly in America is Counting Stars, the one. And really impressed last race from Mark Cassie. I ride Ortiz aboard 2-1 on the morning line. Has really been, to me, impressive. Training well, improving. That's what you want to see this time of the year when you're getting to these style of races. Listen, I have the utmost respect for Always a Runner and the utmost respect for their human connections when you're looking at Jose Ortiz and when you're looking at Chad Brown, obviously, but if you're looking at a horse that I think or a filly right now that is improving, getting better, I don't think is pace dependent. Love the finish down the lane. To me, I would even say that I would be more comfortable with Counting Stars. I get why Always a Runner is the morning line favorite 9-5, but I would be more inclined to be taking Counting Stars and thinking that she right now, given what we've seen on the track as of late, that she should be the morning line favorite.
1: I agree, and Counting Stars, honestly, very frustrating last two races for me personally. So I'm an Oaklawn Park guy. I saw this horse in person a couple times down at Oaklawn, and I went into the Kentucky Oaks thinking, I think this is the best filly in the country. I just think she's fantastic, and I know she's been inconsistent, but I think those days are behind her. And she went into the Oaks, and honestly, Mark, I thought she ran extremely well and just got beat. And I thought, man, I missed it. She ran really well. She didn't have a lot of excuses. She got third, beating a couple links, Always a Runner, and I just overrated her. So I go to the Acorn, and I'm like, okay, Always a Runner. I just think she's going to be the best horse in the class now as far as the three-year-old fillies go, and there's not, you know, whatever. And then Counting Stars absolutely dusts her, and I was so impressed, and I was so mad at myself that I jumped off of Counting Stars because I thought all along she was really, really good. So I'm with her here. That's probably good news for people that are picking Always a Runner. That means Always a Runner is definitely going to win this thing now because I just haven't got this horse right the last two starts. But look, I was at Oaklawn when they ran the fantasy, and I don't know. I like I said, you kind of watch the horses grow up when they're three-year-olds early in the winter and into the spring, and they're at kind of your quote-unquote local track, and I always was really high on her. I saw that fantasy race, which was the last race before the Oaks, and I just said, man, this horse has really come into her own, and she's developed. I think she's ready to tackle them, and I still feel that way, so I'm with you.

0: I'm going Counting Stars. I like what you said, and I think she's the type of horse that can kind of make her own trip. She's speedy, but she doesn't need the lead. So she's always going to get herself in a good position. And you saw it in the Oaks. I thought she was in a great position and just didn't win. Then the Acorn, another, just a really good spot. She's always a couple links off in that perfect spot. So I think we're in agreement here. I really like number one, Counting Stars. I think she's the one to beat.
1: Now, let me get your thoughts, Aaron, on a couple other fillies in this race. Outside of the Morning Live favorite, always a runner. What do you do with Zany, the 8, in this race? 9-2 on the Morning Line. Todd Pletcher, John Velasquez. Big expectations for Zany coming into her 3-year-old campaign. Big expectations coming into the Oaks. Really kind of has not necessarily improved. What do you make of Zany's chances here in the Oaks?
0: Well, I mean, this is one as a 2-year-old that was brilliant. And I thought the Zimozelle up at Aqueduct was like, wow, this is going to be a heavy favorite in the Oaks. But she hasn't developed. And I think you said it. I came back as a 3-year-old. Even though she won her first race at Tampa, I didn't think it looked anything like those two races we saw as a 2-year-old. And then she's really struggled in the last couple as well. I think people want her to be good, because I think everybody kind of gravitates towards those 2-year-olds that are really, really good. And they want them to be stars at 3. I'm totally against Zany in this spot. I have no interest. If I was going to go a different direction, I would just go one horse to the inside with the number 7 Directive, because I do think another horse that's got that tactical speed and could get out there and be kind of tough to catch. But as far as Zany goes, I'm not going to do it. And I think if she truly is 9-2 in this race, I think it's too short. I thought 5-1 was way too short in the Kentucky Oaks as well. She just hasn't done anything as a 3-year-old to make you excited about Bettner in the spot.
1: Right. Love the human connections, but she has not evolved as a 3-year-old. The next horse I want to hit upon, Aaron, you stole it, which was the 7 Directive, who I kind of like at 6-1 on the Morning Line. Not to win. I think the race goes through the 1, as we talked about a little bit earlier in the 1 Counting Stars. But when you look at Directive, I think a little bit of a regression for her in her last race, certainly on the buyer speed figure scale there was, right? And maybe make the argument a little bit of a step forward, was kind of all over middle part of the track. That's not necessarily where you wanted to be that day. Improving, obviously, Judmont, Flavion Pratt, Chad Brown. What's your take on the 7 Directive?
0: Yeah, I agree with what you said. I think from a visual standpoint, or just from a number standpoint, as you pointed out, I don't think the last race was quite as good when she stretched out to 1 1/8. I'm willing to give her another shot because, A, she did win the race, so that's good, right?
1: She was screaming for the finish line.
0: Oh, 100%. It kind of, you know, you said it about Bill Mott, and I think about how, hey, he doesn't mess around, and when he enters a horse, you know, they're usually well meant. That's Chad Brown a lot as well. I feel like if he didn't think this horse was going to be comfortable at 1 1/8 again, he wouldn't do it. He wouldn't enter her back. And so maybe it was just a situation where it was the first time going long for that horse, first time going around 2 turns, and she just naturally got a little tired. But, you know, the horse is bred to go long, so I don't mind giving it a shot here, especially at Saratoga. That's been a speed-favoring track so far. Now, they finally got weather, and so that could very well change. We'll see that this week. We'll see kind of how these races play. But if she can get comfortable on the lead, she can get a piece of this. So I agree with what you're saying. I think as a longer price to hit the board, I think she makes a ton of sense.
1: Anybody, when you're looking at the longer odds, Aaron, in the Oaks here, that, you know, you think has a chance to maybe get a piece, maybe run third, maybe fill out the superfecta, anything here when you're looking at this field of 9?
0: Yeah, I think in the same kind of breath as we talk about Directive, you could talk about the 3, La Ricasse. This is a very lightly raced horse, only 2 starts, thrown into the deep end of the pool, right? And that's going to be the problem. Also kind of has a similar running style to Directive. They like to go out towards the front. And so who kind of wins that battle? Are they going to, you know, wear each other out, or will one get the lead of the other? I think it's very interesting to see how that unfolds. William Walden, trainer of this horse, he is winning everywhere right now and at a good clip. I wouldn't be afraid to put that horse in 2nd or 3rd. I could see that horse hanging around. So that's the other one for me where I looked at and thought, yeah, I could see that horse, like I said, hanging around, big class jump, but maybe can kind of get that lead and take him a long ways.
1: Yeah, I went with the 176 in the Coaching Club American Oaks. I went Counting Stars. I'm going to give Directive, the 2 Brown runners, running 2nd and 3rd in this one. Directive running 2nd, always a runner, who we've not spent much time chatting about, 9-5 on the Morning Line. Obviously, the Oaks champion. Where do you think this 3-year-old filly is going into this race on Saturday?
0: Yeah, look, it's one of those things, like, from a betting standpoint, it's hard to play both of them, you know, play one unless you're going to go straight 1-6. So I chose Counting Stars always a runner, if I could talk there. I mean, obviously, this is the one you're scared of. If you're betting Counting Stars to win or singling Counting Stars or whatever, this is the one you're scared of. And look, I mean, okay, she ran second in the Acorn. Well, she still ran pretty well. I mean, she ran up against a horse that just ran better that day. Look, I still think she's going to have a ton of upset. I think she could come here and win this race, no doubt about it. I just kind of think she's second best in the spot. But if you're sitting out there and you're like, well, we won the Oaks and I'm going to play her in the coaching club, fine. I wouldn't talk you off the horse. I just prefer the one a little bit more than the six.
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1: It's interesting when you look at this field of nine, Aaron. The other aspect of it is we also have to remember these are three-year-old fillies. Like you mentioned, the three. Like, there can be great improvement really, really quickly when you're looking at three-year-old fillies. And you're looking at, especially when you're looking at the intentions of trainers, sometimes you got to watch what people do, not necessarily what they say, right? So when you look at trainers and look at what they do, and I agree with you in your take on Walden and the three, is I don't think he is going to go all of a sudden throw this filly into a race that he doesn't think that she can compete. And you could see, just like you see in the Triple Crown Trail, all of a sudden you could think completely differently about a three-year-old filly today day than you do 2 months from now, and you could see unbelievable improvement really quickly.
0: Yeah, absolutely, and I think this is a year where we've kind of seen that in both divisions, the boys and the girls this year. It's been wild. You go into a race, you're like, I think I got this figured out, and then you're like, yeah, I don't have a clue after the race is over. So that's kind of how it's been. I agree. Yeah, like I said, some years you do get the Torpedo Anna, and it's like, yeah, they're not beating that horse. But I don't think – I'll tell you this. We could see a run. Like, let's say Always a Runner wins again, or Counting Stars wins again. They probably stamped themselves as a pretty dominant horse in this division, right? But you're right in the fact that it's not to the point where it's like, let's not try it. I think there's a lot of trainers out there who's like, look, these horses have been pretty good, but if we've got one doing really well, let's throw them in there. And I think the three and the seven, you pointed it out, and I totally agree. I think they are those horses on the upswing, and that's why I'm with you. I would rather take a shot with the three and the seven versus Zany the eight, who we've seen, and it's like, yeah, it's just not there right
1: now. Yeah, I just don't think Zany's particularly good. Like, I think Zany's living off her two-year-old reputation as compared to what she is shown you as a three-year-old, and I told you I would never touch her at 9-2. Now you're telling me 6-1, 7-1, something of that nature, Zany. I mean, I'd still have some serious reservations and concerns, because here's the issue: she's not fast enough. Based on speed figures, she's not fast enough and is not improving.
0: No, and she doesn't have the look this year either. Like, you watch her in the Demoiselle. Just go back and watch it. You know, run straight as a string down the stretch, just lengthening the stride. These races this year, like, she gets pretty wobble-laid quick in the stretch. And, like, the Ashland, I thought, was a perfect example. Got beat by Percy's Bar. I don't think Percy's Bar is, like, a bad horse, but she's not great. And she couldn't – I mean, she just got dusted. She couldn't make up any ground. She's running sideways in the stretch. So, yeah, I'm with you. I'd rather take those up-and-comers. I just think they offer – well, in this case, they're offering value as well versus the eight, and also just I think they're – up-and-coming better horses that are getting better as they run versus what Zany's doing right now.
1: So we're both in agreement, Counting Stars on top in the eight, right? All right, there we go, in the Coaching Club American Oaks. VSiN at the Track now is its own YouTube channel. Aaron and Mike are taking over the world. 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We'll get to some of those YouTube comments here, Aaron, in a little bit. Also on Saturday up there at the spa, as they say, 5:07 post time, race nine, the Alfred G. Vanderbilt Stakes, which is going to be six furlongs on the dirt. Purse is $400,000. It is a field of eight that are going to go postward, and obviously all the buzz is on the eight to five on the morning line, based on the fact that three of the last four races for Bilt has gone triple digit in the buyer speed figures.
0: Yeah, this race, it was kind of going in circles a little bit. You're kind of missing that big-time horse in the race. Like, we're used to seeing Bookham Dano type of horse in this race. He's not here, so it kind of gets crazy. I don't want the favorite in this race, so I have respect for Bilt, but when the morning line came out, I thought, man, 8-5, I just think that's too short on anybody in here. So I went elsewhere. I went with the number four, Just Beat the Odds. Well, there you go. Yeah, beating the odds with the 9-2. There you go. I thought this was an interesting horse. You know, finished out last year with a nice win in the Elite Power. It wasn't the best field, but looked really good doing it. Went over to Saudi two races back. Only got beat 3/4 of a length to Imagination. If Imagination was in this race, I'm pretty sure I would pick him. So he kind of showed there he could compete against, you know, really good competition. I don't worry about the race last time out at Delaware Park. Got third and really didn't look very good at all. But first race back from overseas, some horses do well, some horses do not. And I just think we're bringing him up here. I think that was a nice prep for this one. I think this was the target. Give me a 9-2 shot here. Give me number four. Just beat the odds.
1: I like that. Let me ask you this, Aaron. I don't think there's going to be a ton of pace in the race. Like, you look at a horse that's a very classy and Crazy Mason, the two, but is very pace dependent and is going to be, you know, sitting off the back and going to need to close, but needs a strong pace up front. I couldn't find it in this race. Could you? I think it's going to be a moderate pace. I don't think it's going to be a quick tempo up front. I don't think this race is, if you like Crazy Mason at 8-1 on the morning line, I don't think this race sets up for him.
0: No, I totally agree with you, and especially for a sprint, there's just not much there. I think the four is going to take the lead. I kind of look at the Elite Power Stakes that I mentioned three races back. That's kind of the trip I hope he gets, where he's in front and, you know, they're not going overly fast and he's just sitting in a nice spot. And I think it's the four just beat the odds, or the eight Built could, but I don't really think Built wants the lead. I think he's naturally faster than a lot of these horses, but he likes to sit off the pace. So, yeah, look, I think the four is going to get to the front. I'm with you. There's really not a lot of other speed. Damon's Mound, the one, maybe since we're breaking from the rail, they just kind of rush him out of there. To me, I kind of think it's the three horse I just mentioned, the one, the four, and the eight. I think the winner's coming from one of those three because of what you laid out. There's not a lot of speed, and Crazy Mason, you know, he needs a ton of pace. Like, the five needs a ton of pace. The three needs a ton of pace, you know. So I think 1, 4, 8, one of those three are going to come away with it.
1: You know what? I landed on one outside of your 3, 4, or 8. I landed on the 6, him, with Santana and Ron Moquette. I just love the way – now, listen, he's got to stay straight in the stretch, has a tendency to want to lug in. You've seen that time and time again. But when his jock is able to get his head on straight in the stretch, love the finish in the last race, his one last four races. You know, I was trying to get creative in this one, Aaron, because I didn't love taking 8-5 on Built. And I landed on two horses. I landed on the 6 or the 7, T-Craft, Flabian Prop, Billmott. And I understand maybe as my Uncle Pete, when I would be going up out to Aqueduct or Belmont Park when I was a kid, my Uncle Pete would be a little cheap. Now, T-Craft's not cheap, but the point being is got to step up in competition a little bit, right? And it has to raise his level. And I think this might be the field that you have with it. Like, I look at Damon's Mound, respect the human connections, Alvarado, Go Rider for Billmott, no doubt about it. I think he was beating up on bad competition down in Florida. I don't think Crazy Mason is going to get the pace to be able to run into. You know, I've seen horses run well outside of Saratoga and run really, really well and then come up to Saratoga, the great graveyard of favorites. Heard about that a lot when I was a kid as well, and I've seen a lot of chalk get beat up at Saratoga. Can't take 8-5 on the 8 Built. So I tried to get a little creative in this one, landed on 2. If you're asking me for my top pick, I'd probably tell you I'd side with the 6, him, with Ricardo Santana and Ron Moquette 5-1 on the morning line. Just like the way he's improving. 4-year-old gelding. Love his last race. Love the way that he finished in the lane. The only issue that I have is sometimes he has a tendency to lug in. Could that get him into trouble in this race, given the fact that we might be looking at a compact field and not a spread out field, given the you and I both agree that there's not going to be much pace up front, but I think he's going to get the right style of race to be able to close into.
0: Well, look, I think we both kind of approach this with the same logic of there's favorites you can take and there's favorites you really shouldn't, and if they beat you, it is what it is. But I agree with the logic of you just can't take 8-5, so you got to go elsewhere. You know, him is a horse that I another Oakland Park horse we're talking about here, yeah. Ron Moquette, who is a Arkansas native, and he's always been high on this horse, Ron Moquette has. And, you know, look, we saw him with Whitmore back in the day, how well he trained him and got him to all those wins and a Breeders' Cup win. So Moquette does a very good job with his horses, especially sprinters. And, look, the funny thing about Ricardo Santana, Moquette was actually one of the first people that kind of discovered Ricardo and kind of brought him to Oakland Park. But they don't ride, or, you know, he doesn't ride for Moquette a lot anymore because, you know, he's riding for other barns too much, right? So I think this is a nice kind of reunion between these two. They know each other very well, and I think Ricardo is a good jock for this horse. I think he fits in pretty well. You mentioned kind of the lugging in and things like that, and, you know, you watch Ricardo day in and day out. He's a very aggressive rider, and he
1: strong.
0: can correct some things. So I think it's a good fit for him.
1: What's your take, when you take a look at Aaron on the 7T craft? Do you think he's out of his league a little bit? Do you think this is a step too far for T craft? You know, I know he's named for Tucker Kraft, the tight end for the Green Bay Packers. Know the owner, a friend of mine, Lee Einsiedler. But I'm rooting for T craft a little bit, 8-1 on the morning line. What's your take on the 7?
0: Yeah, I think he's in over his head a little bit. I'll be honest with you. I think Flavian Pratt jumping aboard is something. I think that is something that helps. He's lost to too many horses that I don't really like, and I think that was my biggest problem with him. The race two back. Okay, let's look at that. There is some positive there. The race two back, the horse took the lead, went gate to wire. We just said we don't know about the pace situation. What if they spring the gate and they say just send him and see what happens? Well, he could be turning for home with the lead, and if the pace sets up kind of how we say, that could be okay. I mean, I didn't use him. I'm not gonna lie. To you. I didn't use him, but I think in a normal Vanderbilt, I would not have any interest. But in this year's version of the Vanderbilt, a weird thing could happen.
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1: Le'Veon Pratt, I think you hit upon, Aaron, is one of those, when you're looking through past performances, there are certain jockeys that get the best out of horses. There are jockeys that are there that are really good at what they do. When you say, okay, I want a turf sprint. You know, I love Joel Rosario on turf sprints, right? When you look at Irad Ortiz, tremendous on the as a grass jockey. When you look at Le'Veon Pratt, you know, you've seen in the Derby, you've seen in the Triple Crown races, you've seen him in the Jockey Colony up on the New York Racing Association, and certainly you saw it at Southern California before he moved eastward. He gets the best out of every horse that he's on for the most part. And so when you see him hop aboard and he's on T-Craft, I think he's one of those jockeys that you say, well, let me take another look, because if Pratt's aboard, he obviously believes the horse has got a shot.
0: Yeah, I agree with that 100%. And, I, it does kind of, especially, like, for Bill Mott. I was looking this up because, like, man, Le'Veon Pratt riding for Bill Mott, that doesn't happen very often. It's only happened 17 times in the last year. So, I mean, that right there kind of tells you that it is kind of rare. And I think it was, like, 15% they're winning at over the last year together, which is, I mean, that's for horse racing. That's a decent number. I'm with you. The other thing, I always tell
1: them. And the big one, and Aaron, I don't mean to interrupt you, the big one for that was Country House in the Derby.
0: That's
1: Maximum Security, where he got put up. Le'Veon Pratt was on that horse.
0: That's hilarious. I totally forgot about that. But, you know, that is why I was there. I forgot that happened. That was a wild day, by the way. I almost got hit with a beer bottle that day.
1: Did you really?
0: Yeah. So we were in the media, just a good segue here, because this is better than T-Crap. We were in the media, right? And so the media can stand kind of in the winner's circle / the tunnel, for the Derby. So we were there, we were watching it. And so it was like, you know, the big DQs, like 20 minutes, it took forever. And yeah, people were throwing bottles. And so we went kind of the tunnel to go to the paddock, and it grazed right over my head. A beer bottle did, because people were mad. People forget Maximum Security was the favorites, which means a lot of people that were in those stands bet him. And so when he got taken down, yeah, it was kind of a mutiny there for 4 or 5 minutes. It was pretty wild, but anyway, I survived.
1: Yeah, I was not at Churchill Downs. I was at Belmont Park that day, watching it, and I was stunned. I was stunned that they took Maximum Security down, because I've seen a lot of Kentucky Derbies, and they let a lot go. I've seen where it's a cavalry charge. There's a lot of bumping. We always talk about Field of 20. The trip you get, especially if you have a horse coming from off the pace, is obviously key. You even saw in this year. You see it every single year, and usually they just let the results stand. Like, I was stunned that they took Maximum Security down that day.
0: That was the general kind of consensus that we had as well. It's like, yeah, you know, you were watching a replay over and over, and it was kind of like, you know, if it's Friday at Aqueduct, he's coming down.
1: Yes.
0: He's not coming down today. And I think a lot of it is, like, when you make a DQ in the Derby, and I think that's why they're afraid to do it, there's so much money involved. And you don't want to take money out of the people's pockets who just saw the horse cross the wire first. That's really a tough thing to do. But, yeah, I was with you. We were shocked. Luis Saez was he was beyond shocked. We were standing not too far away from him. He couldn't believe it either. So, anyway, that was a wild day. It was a very wild day. But, listen, I'll be totally honest. I totally forgot Le'Veon Pratt was on Country House until you said it.
1: Yeah, no, I remember that, because I liked him a little bit that year on the three-year-old campaign, and I had him underneath. I just didn't have him on top that day. So, unfortunately for me. Yeah. But that's, like we talk about, that's what happens when you've been playing the game for as long as I've been playing it, as long as you've been playing it. Let's go out to Del Mar. They got a big grade one over the weekend on Saturday, the Bing Crosby Stakes, which is six furlongs on the dirt, 400,000 $10,000 of the purse. You got a field of nine going postward in this one. Interesting field when you're looking at this race. Where do you lean into? Let me start here, Aaron, as we begin the conversation when you look at this race. It's horses for courses. When you're doing your handicap on this race, how much does a horse, when they have success at Del Mar, lean into your handicap? Are you crossing that off?
0: I think there are some tracks where you don't worry about it. I think this is a track where you have to worry about it, because I think Del Mar just plays so different from the other, you know, big track. Well, I guess there's two, the big track, Santa Anita, and then Los Al in California. I just think Del Mar plays completely different from those tracks. And so I do think you have to look at that day in and day out at Del Mar. I think that is very important, especially if you get in the claiming and in the lower level races. Yeah, horses like that track. This race, you know, I start off like that, and I look for that, but it's like we don't have a ton of Del Mar form. Really, the three, Dr. Venkman is the one where you look at and go, yeah, that's the horse that really loves Del Mar. Other than that, I don't know about you. I didn't see a whole lot of horses.
1: No.
0: That were horses for courses here.
1: No, I didn't either. But anytime I'm handicapping Del Mar, Aaron, that's the first thing I look for. I mean, to be honest with you, especially on the dirt surface, because, you know, and I think it's, listen, I grew up on the East Coast. I didn't grow up out in Southern California. But when I've played Del Mar races over the course of my lifetime, I do think sometimes the horse that travels in, there's an adaptation period of time. I think horses that know how to run that track, like running on that track, have a history of running on that track well, regardless of what they did in their last race, all of a sudden you get the best out of that horse, especially on the dirt surface. So I think it's interesting. I didn't see much. No, but I think anytime it's kind of a talking point for all of our viewers is that when you look at it, there are certain tracks in North America where you have to look at where horses, if they're really good at Del Mar, take note of it and make sure to include that in your handicap. When you land a look at this race, I think there's going to be pace. I mean, I don't know. And listen, I landed on the five stronghold. The issue I have, Aaron, is I don't know if necessarily the six furlongs is in his wheelhouse. He might want 6.5. He might want 7, a little bit more. But I do think the trip is going to set up for him. And I don't necessarily think he's going to be all that far back. Listen, I don't think he's going to be 9-10 lengths off the lead. If he's that, then I'd be a little bit concerned. So I think the race is going to set up for him. I think there's going to be pace up front. The only concern I have for him is I don't know if necessarily 6 furlongs hits him right between the eyes.
0: We're on the same horse. I'm with you. I really like the number 5 stronghold in the spot. We also have the same concern. I think 7 furlongs is perfect.
1: And no doubt.
0: We talk about Del Mar form, right? Well, 3 races back, which was August of last year, which is, I'll get to that. That's been the problem with this horse staying healthy. But in the Pat O'Brien 7 furlongs, I thought it was the best race or one of the better races of his career up to that point. He finished second, only got beat a half length to Dr. Vank, but another horse who's in this race and, you know, has a shot as well. I thought it was a really good effort. Now, 6 furlongs is going to be the question mark. But, you know, they ran this horse a lot as a 2- and 3-year-old. And since then, they've had trouble keeping him on the track. This is the first time since he was 3 years old where he's going to put together 3 straight races. And so you talk about the Pat O'Brien where he lost by a half length. He was also off a 210-day layoff.
1: Yes.
0: And so I sit there and go, okay, yes, he got beat to Dr. Venkman, but what if that was his second race off the layoff? I think he would have been good enough to win that race. And then how would we be looking at him? And so you look at this year, right? He comes off a long layoff. He goes 2 turns at Oak Lawn, and he ran well. It was a dead heat with Ben Duke, and Ben Duke is a horse that's decent, and it was good first off the layoff. 237 days this time. He comes back in the triple bend at Santa Anita, 7 furlongs.
1: Brilliant.
0: Best race of his career. No doubt.
1: Yeah,
0: no,
1: right,
0: no.
1: Great.
0: And I just feel like, okay, we may have a problem at 6. Maybe that's going to be the problem, 6 furlongs. I look at it, though, Mark, and I just think he's the best horse in the race. And I think he finally gets that third race of the form cycle, which should be his best. So I'm with you. I love the 5 in this spot.
1: Yeah, and that's the only – and listen, we might be, you know, we might be ripping up tickets and trashing tickets after this one saying, well, 6 furlongs is not his distance. But I'm comfortable and I'm in agreement with you, Aaron. I think he's the best horse in the race. I'm going to take my chances at 6 furlongs with what I think is the best horse in the race. Who scares you? If you look at the other 8 that are going up against him postward in the Bing Crosby, how deep do you think win contention goes?
0: Well, I think it's fairly deep because of what we laid out, the six furlongs being the question mark. If it was at seven, honestly, I'd probably just try to single the five. I really would. I'm really confident. But a horse I really like at six furlongs and not a step longer is Cornucopia in the six. Now, you mentioned it. There's a lot of pace in the race, and I really think that helps our five a lot. But Bob Baffert horses sometimes don't stop, right? And so could he kind of get out there towards the front, and he's the speed horse that doesn't stop? That's very possible. I'm scared of the six Cornucopian quite a bit. I think, again, that's a situation with the race with seven furlongs. I wouldn't be scared at all. But at six furlongs, I really think that's what he wants to do. I think he's a horse. You go back to that three-year-old year, which was crazy what he did in the Arkansas Derby, setting that hot pace. And then they tried to kind of start rating his speed, and that's not what he wants to do. You just kind of got to let him go. He's never going to go too long, but he's really fast for a short amount of time. So I'm scared of Cornucopian a little bit. I kept going back to the number two as well, Listen Up Chance.
1: That was the next one I was going to ask you about, Aaron, is the two, Listen Up Chance.
0: Right. I mean, I don't know about you. I kept going back to – I watched a couple of his races. Like, he's very speedy early, but I don't think he's extremely headstrong. So could he kind of be the one of the speed horses that just sit off of it just a little and maybe turns for home and takes the lead and the five's got to catch him? So the two was the other one I was pretty worried about.
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22: 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And we have a few plays we want to discuss. And by we, I mean he is Will Hill. I am Doug Kazarian. This is VSiN Prime Time. So most of the matchups on Friday, Will, as you know, are new series. A couple of them are extending what started on Thursday, like Royals-Tigers. Tigers had the comeback win on Thursday and hung on in the ninth inning. And now their ace, Scooble, on the bump. He's one of the biggest favorites of the day. Not the biggest. Brewers are 245 range over the Rockies with their, I guess, ace, Sagano, going for Colorado. That game in Milwaukee. Some other legitimate aces on the bump as well. Schlitler going for the Yanks. Logan Webb, not really living up to his ace label, but he is one for San Francisco in many ways. What's your favorite play, at least now, looking at this Friday baseball card?
0: Very rarely do you get Cam Schlitler and the Yankees as an underdog. I know it's in Philly. I know they're on the road. Philly's a good team, but I like doing this. Give me the Yankees in the first five getting the half a run. And I think probably late 25 cents, something like that. But in a game that you think should be well pitched, getting that half a run is so valuable. And I get the AL short shot here for Cy Young, and I get a half a run in the first five. That will be one that is tempting for me. Cubs-Pirates is interesting. I keep looking at the Pirates and just waiting for them to make a run here. I think if they got in the playoffs, they'd be very interesting. So some interesting games. I like the Yankees getting the half run in the first five. Lean towards the Pirates. I like Jared Jones. He's been impressive. I think he's going to be a really good pitcher. Skeens is obviously the star. Dates Livy done and all that. But they've got Jones. They've got Braxton Ashcraft. They got a lot of good young arms. So Pittsburgh is a team I'm looking at. And Texas-Seattle, a very important game out west, Doug. Don't have a play there, but that's an interesting matchup. With Miller going for Seattle, and I was looking at this, Doug, and I'm curious your thoughts, your plays, what you're leaning towards. Just to show you how watered down the American League is, the AL West. The A's are 16 games under 500 going into Friday, 43-59. They're only 8 games out of first place. For 8 games, yeah, that's a lot, but it's, like, doable. It just shows you, like, the Angels, I think, are 21 under and, like, 10.5 games out. So it's a wide-open AOS. That's a big series. So what are you looking at? My favorite play is Yankees plus a half in the first five.
22: Well, I've been fading the A's, like, literally the last, like, month. And I actually, at the All-Star break, I said the best bet on the board, I made it my biggest play of the season, is the under 71.5 wins on the adjusted win total. If 31 and 35 beats me, so be it. Seems hot garbage, and that was right when Kurtz went to the injured list. They're just bad, and we saw that with Arizona. They did get a win over the weekend, but they have no pitching except for, like, maybe Jump here and there, and Springs pitched okay in his last game. They just have nothing, and the offense is so overrated. So, yes, they're 8 games back, but just not a team I want to get behind. But you're right. The AL only has, like, a couple teams above 500. It's pretty remarkable. I think it's a really tough card, to be honest. I was looking – you mentioned the Pirates hosting the Cubs, Boyd and Jones. I was looking at the under, but both those lineups can all of a sudden just rake. I feel like this Pirates team has a bunch of Brian Giles instead of just one back in the day. All these dudes just rake, and I'm so scared to bet against the Pirates. They had some a nice showing in New York against the Yanks, and they can also put up some crooked numbers early and often. So I like Matthew Boyd in general, but – I'm afraid to fade him. I think Scooble probably is going to have a really good game. The bullpen is taxed. Maybe his over-outs prop is something that caught my eye. I'm not going to back you with the Yanks. I mean, Schlitler's looked human lately. Five earned allowed in his last two starts. One was against the Dodgers. Also, the Nats have a big lineup. So I think we're going to learn a lot about him in Philly against the Phillies. I like his comments about, you know, he said recently about, you know, don't think I've hit a wall. I haven't at all. And he seems like a tough dude you want to back. He's got the right mindset. Maybe the Dodgers team total, just old reliable, Dodgers team total against Sean Manaea, who is just not good at all.
0: Dodgers look cheap. I agree. 157 I'm looking at right now, DraftKings. I wouldn't be surprised when this game is about to have first pitch if you're more like $1.70, $1.80. People say, oh, the Mets stink. The Dodgers are good, which is not always, you know, a profound way to handicap these games, but I think that line only goes one way. I know Sasaki, you know, he's had problems with the home run ball. He's been shaky. Maybe he's just better off in the bullpen. Matt Humans and I were doing the show last Friday watching him against the Yankees. He's thrown 101, 102
22: right.
0: with a filthy splitter. It's hard to watch him and go, oh, this guy stinks. He's no good. I know, again, he's been super up and down. He's been inconsistent. But that price looks a little cheap there on the Dodgers. I would expect the Dodgers to take some money, and I don't mind laying the $1.57. You know, you go on the exchanges, the profit X's of the world. I'm sure you can get much cheaper. The dime line is, I know, a dying breed. You and I are old enough to remember when it was more common, but Dodgers look pretty cheap, however you want to slice it in whatever best line you can find.
22: Yeah, and if you don't trust Sasaki like I don't, then you just bet their team total. They're the road team. They're going to get 9 at-bats at least. And Manaea, you can fade him, but you're right. Like, maybe we should be backing Sasaki because you know who else is inconsistent? The Mets lineup. Also, the Mets defense is terrible. You might get some unearned runs there. I look at totals too, and I like to play some unders because these lineups are just so shaky throughout baseball, but there's no real great matchup that stands out and I want to have circled being like, you know what, that's right there is what I have. Maybe looking in Chicago with the White Sox hosting the Astros with Arrigetti and then Martin, but the White Sox are such a better team at home, so I'm a little apprehensive there. I get scared with any pitcher who's good going to Fenway because I feel like that short field with the green monster and left really just throws off guys, and if they're not used to pitching there. Now, Yosevich is going for Toronto, and obviously they're in the American League East, so there should be some familiarity with Fenway, but that's at least part of my handicap. You know, we talked about the A's and wanting to fade them. It's hard not to lay $1.44 with the Twins at home with Zebby Matthews, who is not a household name, but he's been okay. And the A's just stink. They just got killed a couple days ago in Arizona against the Diamondbacks. I mean, the Twins aren't great, but it's the A's who are not good at all.
0: What's your philosophy here? Red Sox, they finally have the long winning streak ended. And by the way, 80-1 most wins in July. Shout out Kyle Alexander. I know he has that.
22: Wow.
0: A month after the June most wins was the Marlins at 81. So maybe we should be handicapping August most wins because, man, those are some long, long tickets. What's just general betting philosophy? I know sometimes in college basketball, remember it was Arizona came off their first loss late in the season. I think they lost the second game right after. Is there a letdown after a losing streak? You get a day off. Does that really apply to baseball? Do you have any philosophy here betting a team after they had a long win streak snapped?
22: Yeah, I do. I think with college basketball, it's so matchup dependent. I mean, with Arizona, they had that schedule for like 4-game stretch, was 3 on the road and everything. So a lot of that was opponent-based. But you're right. I believe in sort of the gas tank, the energy tank, if you will. And so much is used up for that win streak, and they sort of hit a crash wall when they do suffer that first loss. I can see this being a little bit of a losing streak, 2, 3, 4 games in a row, and I think the matchup favors Toronto. The problem is the offense. They've scored 3 runs or less in 5 or 6 straight games. It's really been inept, which doesn't make a lot of sense, although Vladdy Jr. is like a ground ball waiting to happen. Springer's not the same. Actually, the bottom of the lineup's done okay. So I'm just not in a rush. And this Red Sox team was definitely, I mean, any team with 15 straight wins is going to outperform its normal metrics. But this was not a good team at home for most of the season. If I were to bet on the Red Sox right now, I'd want one of their aces. I like Sonny Gray. He's been fine. He's not pitching, I'm saying. But Jake, I'm blanking on the last.
0: Bennett.
22: Yeah, Bennett.
0: Yeah.
22: I think he's their ace. I think he's been awesome. I love backing him. I'll tell you what could get out of hand is the game in D.C., Diamondbacks at the Nationals, Eduardo Rodriguez against Palmquist, who's like an opener, the Nats bullpen. I think that could be a high-scoring game. So So that's a game I'm really interested in. The Nats are like a fun team, but I think that could get out of hand. I mean, that over-under is 9.5. Over's minus 05. So that or over minus 15, excuse me. So that's a game I'm sort of looking at. But I don't love anything.
2: Yeah, I was looking at that over, too. It's funny. I think they played a game last summer, these two teams, where there was, I want to say, 12 or 13 runs scored in the first inning, and it was just a wild game. And it was almost a year ago to the day, if I'm thinking of the correct game. But, look, and you're right, the Nationals' bullpen is an absolute disaster. But we were talking about Toronto and Boston. Toronto, to me, we've been talking about, there's only a few sellers. There's the Giants, the Rockies, the Angels, the A's, the Royals, throw in the Mets. I think you're at the point now. Toronto, 9 games under entering play Friday. They got to be a seller. You're not making the playoffs, whether it's Gausman, whether it's Bieber, who's pitched okay recently after a bad start to the season, some of the relievers. I think Toronto should be open for business a year after very nearly winning the World Series. And, man, how they didn't win is just almost a miracle.
22: Right.
2: But Toronto, to me, 9 games under should be clearly a seller here a week or so from the deadline.
22: I would agree. I think Gausman and Bieber, you should have free reign to trade them. That's not someone who you want to really build around. Gossman's been around forever. There's one thing that's caught my eye. We talked about it earlier today with a buddy. Are we just missing the boat on almost free money here with Yordan Alvarez minus 330 to win American League MVP? The guy's leading Triple Crown categories, leading a bunch of others. I think there's no one else really taking it from him. So even if Houston doesn't reach the postseason, they've had a good enough season. Or, I mean, Triple Crown. Is this going to be like minus $8 in about 2 weeks?
2: He gets hurt a lot, but yeah, it's hard to see him. You might be just betting against injury. I'm somebody that Ben Rice 150-1. That's a good number. I don't think it's going to get home at this point, but you might be at the point where you're just betting against injury or just some monster slump. Because Alvarez, if you told me right now, hey, he's going to stay healthy, you're talking about minus 1,000, minus 1,500. Injury is doing a lot of this heavy lifting and why the line is as low as it is, even though it's minus 330.
22: Well said. I think injury is a major part of this. And look at on the National League situation with Ohtani not pitching anymore. You don't know. I mean, that means minus 2,000 or something. So things could open up, and there's no need to lay that kind of lumber for that. Straight ahead, we'll continue our discussion with tomorrow's baseball card. Also, look at this 14-14 game in the CFL. 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

0: 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Back alongside Jensen Lewis, Dave Ross here. Mark Zeno is going to be back in the program in the very next segment, talking all things sports down in the ATL. We'll focus heavily on those Dirty Birds from the ATL. But right now, this is a lot of fun. So in that betting guide that we have out right now for VSiN Pro subscribers, we've got right now from PJ Glasser in for Joe Friso, doing a great job. Hopefully Joe is enjoying his vacation. We're going to be looking at some mystery bets that have been put out there. And we don't know who's made these bets yet, Jensen. But you and I are finding these out right now. If you're watching here on FanDuel Sports Network or on YouTube TV, we're finding out with you, America, when they pop on the screen. So our first option that we have for the first bet that's been made in the futures market, oh, the Houston Texans to win the AFC South at plus $1.40. Jensen, this is an interesting team because I think we trusted the head coach in the quarterback combination. Do we still trust it? What do you make at that number of plus $1.40?
1: I picked them in our predictions for each division to win the South, and I am still bullish on D'Amico Ryan's crew and kind of where their defense is not only one of the best in the league, with 17.3 points per game, 277 yards allowed on average, second in both rush defense and pass defense DVOA, third in takeaways at 29. You get a lot of the same refrain here, and again, very front-loaded schedule, and we're going to kind of know very early if Houston is for real. They will open up with the Buffalo Bills at home, then they welcome in the Cincinnati Bengals, and then they get to kind of catch their breath, maybe? No, sir. They go to Indianapolis, where underdogs are 7-1 ATS in the last eight head-to-heads. So I do think they are the team to beat still in this division. All credit to Jacksonville and what they did last year. But I think C.J. Stroud is a man on a mission. I think he has earned the trust and the faith of that locker room. And sometimes you got to see your leader down and how they react. And if they come back stronger, then you feel unbeatable. I hope that's the case. But, boy, what a competitive division this is going to be.
0: Objection, Your Honor. by the way, you've already got the better of the number, Jensen, because this is already down. I'm seeing the plus $1.10 in some spots. So you're already 30 cents to the good. My objection would be this. I think you know that I am a big fan of C.J. Stroud. I like the young man a lot personally, and I really thought professionally was doing a great job. Now, what I have to hope for, if you're back in this ticket, is that what happened to C.J. Stroud last year in the playoffs, and it looked bad, and they were talking about benching him at halftime. They didn't do it, which I thought was smart by the organization, by the way, if that's going to be your guy going forward. Is he better have been hurt? And he was hurt a lot last year, if you're picking up what I'm putting down. Because if that was healthy, C.J., then there's some really bad decision-making problems that we have that would have to be addressed. So if he's healthy this year and he goes back to he doesn't have to be back to as great as he was as a rookie, but the confidence has got to be back. Jensen, that was my worry, that I saw an unconfident quarterback, and you cannot have that in that huddle. You just can't. So I'm not saying fake it till you make it, but CJ, like, you've got to lead those guys. They have to be led, and it can't be by passive, aggressive nature here. It can't just be let the defense get it done. You're going to have to take command of that football team again. It's got to be your football team. And Jensen, if it is, then I think you're going to get there. But I do have concerns about where he is going into this year. Is that fair?
1: Sure. And totally understand where you're getting at there. This is why this division, when you kind of look at it again in our betting guide, I think it is remarkable. 15 of the 23 hosts, analysts, experts picked the Texans to win the AFC South. Mm-hmm. Six on Jacksonville. And I know you were one of the two in the Tennessee Titans that are very bullish on where things can be with Robert Saleh and crew. So, hey, you got to prove it year in and year out. Jacksonville now the hunted, not the hunters. And how do you react with that pressure, Liam Cohen and company? Going to be a very, very fun division to watch.
0: But I'll tell you this. You've got a great coach at your back in a ticket with D'Amico Ryans, man. He just gets this defense. That defense isn't going anywhere. I don't know about the quarterback. That defense is going absolutely nowhere. They are.

0: legit. Okay, our second futures market bet that we do not know about in said betting guide is the Giants. Oh, boy. Under their win total of 7.5 at plus $1.15. I can tell you this. I do not have this bet. I am terrified by this football team as a Cowboy backer. Somebody's got some stakes in the Cowboys this year because I love the head coach. And then yesterday there was a video that came out. It's the New York Giants, New York football Giants. And then people are gleaning into that, Jensen, that's going to be a disappointing year. I don't know that I do at all. But what do we make of this? Because I do respect the hell, as you know, out of the Harbaugh brothers and the way they can lead men.
1: This is a team I need to really sink my teeth into a little bit in the coming weeks. And you and I obviously put a lot of weight on head coaches, and they are worth at least a win or two in these kind of scenarios. So when you're looking at a plus money price on the under, I could understand why people are so incredibly bullish on when you get the head man right. Then you feel like everything else falls into place. That being said, we still have a young quarterback in Jackson Dart. We don't know what the availability of Malik Nabers will look like, and that is a huge, huge thing you need to know before you make this kind of a wager. And then Cam Scatabo doing the flips after the surgically repaired issue. Not exactly what I'd like to see from my potential starting running back. All that being said, if you believe in your glass half full that everyone's going to be right, this is a scary football team. The problem I have, Dave, they have the 10th or 11th toughest schedule in the National Football League before we get underway. You know the New York media as well as I do. They are going to be all enamored with one of the sexy matchups from a ratings perspective in week number one. They're in the Meadowlands against the Cowboys. Then you got to go on the road to take on the L.A. Rams. Back home, maybe for a breather for a couple of games against the Titans and the Cardinals. And then right back in the division against the Washington Commanders, who, by the way, Commanders last four have covered against the Giants. So four in a row, the Commanders have gotten the better of the Giants. Hi, if you force me to bet it, I'm betting the under. I'll take the plus money just because the back end of their schedule too, Dave, I absolutely hate the way that they've got to go out west to Seattle. They come home against the Browns. Then you got to go to Detroit, go to Dallas, and who knows if that final Week 18 game against the Eagles is going to mean anything. But I would hate to have that kind of finishing stanza, knowing injuries are always a part of seasons at that point. It'd be an underplay or pass for me.
0: I'm right there with you, Jensen. I would have to play the under at plus $1.15. Just don't tell John that because I really like him. He's such a nice man. So I hate to root against him. But for the money, I would have to play the under 7.5 wins. Okay, the last one that P.J. Glasser has picked for us today here in the NFL futures bets that we do not know about yet, Jensen, revealed right now as how about this Jeremiah Love under 900.5, so 901, rushing yards at minus $1.10. Does this surprise you? Because a lot of people look at this young man and say this could be your potential rookie of the year.
1: Yeah, I would say that, well, this is bold. And also, you know, they have Tyler Algier, who they picked up there, too. So what is the workload? Is it going to be, you know, a guy that is a three-down back right out of the chute? I would say, or survey might say, that it may not. Now, for perspective, in 2025, remember the Raiders took Ashton Jeanty, six overall. He had 975 yards and five touchdowns in 17 games behind a terrible offensive line. What happens with Jeremiah Love? Ooh, where are you at on this one, big boy? This is a tough one for sure.
0: I hate to go against it. I take the over. Now, look, again, because I do like the running back room, as you mentioned with Algier, James Conner's nicked up, but he's also on this depth chart as well. So I think they would spread out the carries a little bit. But I think you want to see what this kid can do. And, you don't want to run him into the ground either if you feel like it's not going to be a potential winning season. But they really don't think like that like we do sometimes in the media and the betting markets. Head coaches don't. They're worried about their job security. And if this kid gives you the best chance to win, he's going to get 20 carries. And if he gets 20 over 17 games, I think he's going to get over that total. Barring injury, a lot of bad things could happen, that's for sure. I think I'd take the over on 900.5 on Jeremiah Love. Going to talk more about the Falcons. Mark Zeno, coming back in the program, knows this team very, very well. We'll discuss it next right here on Beeson Motorboats.
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2: It's going to be an NFL player prop futures edition of What's More Likely to Cash. Nick, let's jump right into it with quarterbacks. Josh Allen, over 24.5 passing TDs, minus 110. Sam Darnold, over 23.5 passing TDs, also minus 110. The odds via DraftKings everywhere on this segment. What's more likely to cash?
11: Yeah, interesting that Josh Allen is just one touchdown ahead of Sam Darnold, right? And look, we view Darnold in a different light now than we did even a year ago. But Josh Allen, a perennial MVP candidate at 24.5, Darnold sitting 23.5. But these guys each threw 25 touchdowns a year ago. Now, Josh Allen, of course, added 14 rushing touchdowns, and he has 41 of those over the last three seasons, by the way, which is just a ridiculous number. I still lean Josh Allen in this market. You know, he's gone over this number in six straight seasons. You know, the 25 passing touchdowns last year, pretty easily his fewest since his rookie year. He was sitting in the mid to high 30s from 2021 through 2022. And, you know, we finally have a change in Buffalo. We have a new head coach. We have a new offensive coordinator. So I think there is reason to believe that it's not just rinse and repeat, as it has been these last few years for the Buffalo Bills. Now, we could question the weapons in Buffalo. We could question how much of an impact DJ Moore is going to have. They kind of been cycling through some of these pseudo wide receiver one options. And because Josh Allen is Josh Allen, he makes it work. Now, on the Darnold side of things, 23.5 is a very attainable number, especially when you have a number one like JSN. But, you know, a lot of things broke right for Seattle a year ago. You could see, you know, some of that maybe coming back around. Can we expect Sam Darnold to play at that same lights out level after losing Clint Kubiak? So I will lean Josh Allen here, just the far more talented player, even if he's doing a little bit more scoring on the ground than he has been through the air over these last few years. I'll take Josh Allen to go over 24.5 at minus 110.
2: All right, very good. Let's go to the running back spot. Let's talk a little bit about two very early running backs in fantasy drafts. If you look at what the market is saying, Ashton Jeanty has been going well before Kenneth Walker by about a round. A lot of optimism in Vegas for Ashton Jeanty. The prop is 7.5 rushing TDs, both at 7.5, both at minus 105. To you, Nick, what's more likely to cash?
11: Really, really interesting one where you have, I think the better player in Ashton Jeanty, but you have Kenneth Walker in what should be the much better situation in Kansas City. So my first inclination was to go with Kenneth Walker at 7.5. Now, both of these guys finished with 5 rushing touchdowns a year ago. Worth noting that Kenneth Walker, you know, he's had some injury issues, but did get over this number in each of his first two seasons, and that was while splitting carries pretty aggressively early in his career. You know, even in a really down year by Kansas City Chiefs standards, I mean, by far the biggest bottoming out that we've seen at any point during the Mahomes era, Kansas City still had 59 red zone opportunities compared to just 36 for the Las Vegas Raiders. That was one of the lowest numbers in the NFL. Now, I think there's reason to believe that Vegas will be better this season, partially because the bar is just set so low. But do we really think the quarterback play is going to be that much better? You know, there's still kind of an overall lack of talent on this offense that concerns me. I know they made some big swings in free agency, but I kind of need to see it in practice before I believe that the Raiders are going to take a massive step forward. At the end of the day, I think both of these guys have a pretty good chance to go over 7.5. 20 players got to at least 8 rushing touchdowns a year ago. 16 of those were running backs, so the bar isn't overly high here. Jeanty is very clearly the guy in Vegas. He was 7th in the league in carries last year. He was number 2 in team carry share inside the red zone, number 1 if you break it down inside the 10 and inside the 5. So really it's just a question of, will the Raiders be in the red zone enough for Ashton Jeanty to convert those opportunities? Again, I think both guys can get there, but I lean on Walker being in a better situation. I like this as a bounce-back year for the Kansas City Chiefs.
2: We're going to talk about a wide receiver prop next, but first, the Circus Survivor documentary is back. 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Missed the episode 1? 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Just search VSiN Live. All right, Nick, one of the risers in the fantasy world, the high-stakes fantasy leagues, is Zay Flowers. He versus Terry McLaurin, over 5.5 receiving touchdowns, both at even money. What's more likely to cash?
11: This one's pretty easily Terry McLaurin for me. Now, he of course, got injured. Jayden Daniels was injured last year. He ended 2025 with just 3 receiving touchdowns. But I'm willing to pull from what we saw in 2024 as well, where he accounted for 13 of the 25 passing touchdowns from Jayden Daniels. What holds me back about Zay Flowers, Jeff, even though he's in probably a better situation in Baltimore, he's clearly the number one guy in a team that's, you know, kind of struggled to identify secondary receivers. He's just not really a red zone guy. I mean, he only had 6 catches in the red zone last season on only 10 targets. Only 1 of his 5 touchdowns on the year came in the red zone. He ranked 40th in the NFL in team target share in the red zone. Only 19% of the Ravens' red zone passes were targeting Zay Flowers. You look at the list, I mean, that's lower than guys like Cooper Kupp, Khalil Shakir, Juwan Jennings, Troy Franklin, who I think would all agree are worse receivers than him. So I think it has to be Terry McLaurin. You know, I'm not overly high on this Commanders team. I think there's still a lot of holes on this roster. I think they probably come in somewhere between 2024 and then the disaster that was last season. But Terry McLaurin is maybe the clearest number one wide receiver in the NFL in terms of the gap between him and the number two on his team. And I'm including tight ends in that discussion. There's just very little target competition for McLaurin in Washington on paper. And I am a Jayden Daniels believer, even if I don't think Washington is going to go out and win 9 or 10 games. Again, 25 touchdowns as a rookie, over half of those went to Terry McLaurin. So if I'm betting one of these at even money, it's going to be McLaurin over 5.5.
2: Yeah, I'm with you. I think a lot of people are arguing for Declan Doyle is changing things maybe a little bit there. I think it's interesting how many the extreme number of different play callers we have this season, though, too. It's funny. It's like half the league has new play callers this year. Ja'Marr Chase versus JSN. Over 1,324.5 receiving yards is the number. Minus 110 for both. What's more likely to cash?
11: If both these guys stay healthy, I think they're both going over. You know, JSN has some room to regress, even from last season where he was up close to 1,800 yards and he could still smash this number. Chase went over despite Joe Burrow missing a huge chunk of the season. I will say this. I think JSN is here to stay as an elite guy. You know, it took him a little bit after being a first-round pick to kind of get to the level that we saw last season, but I don't think that was a flash in the pan by any means. I think he is one of those dudes. There's not a ton of target competition for him in Seattle. If anything, it's even a little bit more consolidated now with Kenneth Walker out of the picture. No major adds at wide receiver. You know, Rashid Shaheed is solid, but he's not a volume guy in that passing game. Cooper Kupp is a year older. We'll see if Torrey Horton can take a step forward. But the Seahawks did lose their OC. You know, a lot of things broke their way last year. So forced to choose one of these two, Jeff, I'm going with Ja'Marr Chase. He smashed this number each of the last 2 seasons. Worth noting that he did not get there in 2023, but that was another Joe Burrow injury season. Ja'Marr Chase even missed a game that year. And even with Burrow missing a ton of time last year, Chase still led the NFL in targets. He put up over 1,400 yards. Again, I think both these guys could do it if they stay healthy, but Chase is the guy I trust more. I think there's a little bit more upside if Jeff, we can just get Joe Burrow to stay healthy.
2: Yeah, or at least they have Flacco all year this year as the backup. But, you know, those games in the wilderness there were really tough until they added Flacco. And then that life got a little bit
11: better. Jake Browning beat the Jets.
2: Those stretching games. Yeah, they do. They do. DeAndre Swift versus Tony Pollard. 799.5 rushing yards, minus 110. Who do you got? What's more likely to cash?
11: Yeah, this is vintage Michael Cohen. Just, you know, putting my brain in a pretzel here. You know, Swift versus Pollard, basically you could get to 800 yards. Very comparable numbers last season. We saw slightly higher volume for Tony Pollard. Swift was a lot more efficient in what was just a much better offense. Only 2 running backs, by the way, Jeff, have rushed for over 1,000 yards in 4 straight seasons. Those 2 running backs are Derrick Henry and Tony Pollard. So this is really tough for me. I mean, Pollard was my initial lean, but again, Swift is in just such a better situation. The Bears, to me, even if you kind of tag them as a team that could take a step back in terms of wins and losses, there's just a lot more upside in that offense. He does have Kyle Manungai to split carries with in that backfield, but we've seen this work for Ben Johnson in the past. We've seen Jahmyr Gibbs and David Montgomery both go over this number, both be well on pace to smash this number, even in years where Montgomery has missed time. So I have some optimism about Cam Ward and the Titans offense taking a step forward, but the Bears are just set up so much better under Ben Johnson. Chicago rushed for almost 1,000 more yards as a team last year, 4.9 yards per attempt compared to 4.2 for Tennessee. So there's a little bit more wiggle room to me with DeAndre Swift, you know, even if he were to miss a game or two. I will lock in DeAndre Swift as the more likely to get to 800 yards between he and Tony Pollard. Again, both of those minus 110 over at DraftKings. We'll give you some baseball plays. We'll give you some NFL win totals when we come back. You're watching Prop Points here on VSiN.
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21: 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I mean, it just goes on and on. 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
0: Not sure if you caught this last night, but the Circa Survivor documentary is back again, thanks to James Ferris, Stephen Shalansky, for being on the show yesterday, the creators of it. It's bigger than ever, the documentary, that is, with $18.7 million on the line and a new Grandissimo format, raising the stakes, the contest itself bigger than ever last year, and still to come, bigger even this year. 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Just search VSiN Live. Kelly, did you get a chance to see episode one last night?
1: I sure did. Watched the whole thing. Pumped for the season. Well, yeah, I mean, it's a great way to get you excited to play these contests, that's for sure. Seeing all the characters, some new, some old. Great to see them all. Everybody kind of getting set up and talking their way, how they handle Survivor, what they're going to be doing this upcoming season or last season. Good stuff, man. It was good stuff. I made it in the first episode. I didn't get a speaking role, but I did make it in there. Little Easter egg.
0: Can you spot Kelly Bidlin?
1: It's like Where's Waldo, but tougher. I'm pretty sure it was some night we were eating at Barry's, and I remember going there with James and Matt because they had to. It's when they're shooting stuff at Barry's, and I'm just in the back eating and drinking. That's all it is.
0: Well done. Well done. Do you get your SAG card for that?
1: I don't know. That's a good question. You're right. I should invoice those guys.
0: All right. So here's the diliosis on this. The MLB trade deadline is in 11 days, August 3rd. To be precise, it's August 3rd at 6 p.m. Eastern, Kelly. So for those who love taking in, like, the MLB Network, that's the one day of the year where I'm locked into the MLB Network. They do a great job on trade deadline day. The biggest let's start with the individual players. Obviously, the biggest prize, potentially, and I stress the word potentially, in all of these is Tarek Skubal, the back-to-back Cy Young winner in the American League. But here's the deal. The Tigers are still locked in to a situation where they think not only can they win a wild card position, they still think they can win their division. And by the way, they might not be wrong about that. They have the second-best run differential behind the White Sox in the AL Central. They are 6.5 out of the division. They are 4.5 out, I believe it is, of a wild card position. And you're 4.5 out and 6.5 out, and there's still 11 days till the trade deadline. So if you chop that down, Kelly, just a little more, let's say 4.5 and 6.5 becomes 2.5 and 4.5, you ain't getting rid of Tarek Skubal at that point, right? Because you have designs on bigger things. So we just don't know. We just don't know with Tarek Skubal. The same can apply to a guy like Mason Miller. Now, the number of teams that covet Mason Miller to be there at the back of their bullpen, the number of teams that are headed to the postseason is probably every single one of them.
1: Oh, I mean, when's the last time we've had this good of a closer on the market or like we think is available?
0: This dude may end up playing for a million teams by the end of his career if this keeps going, right? But what's the story with the Padres, right? The Padres aren't winning their division, but the Padres are three games out of the final wild card position in the National League. 11 days prior to the trade deadline, 6 p.m. Eastern, on August 3rd. So even the Padres, who are going through a whole ownership thing, are they going to sell the team? Is the paperwork going to go through by the time the deadline? I mean, they've got transitional stuff happening at the top. But even they're like, you know, we can still make the playoffs. Why would we do that? So, again, Roxy Roxborough used to come on the show, and he used to talk about this. He'd be like, oh, you're not going to know what to do by yourself to the last 2 weeks. And he pointed out then, and he was right, and never more true than this year, Kelly, where it's like, forget 2 weeks. You won't know till the last series.
1: Mm-hmm. Yeah, absolutely. I mean, AJ Hinch, right, saying last week or whatever, it's like every game's a game seven for them going forward with the Tigers because of Skubal, because you got to win if you want to keep them.
0: Mets, different story, though. Freddie Peralta, he's available. Clay Holmes, he's available. Luke Weaver, he's available. Obviously, Peralta, the starter that they expected so much more from. Holmes and Weaver out of the bullpen. Some other guys. Luis Arraez of the Giants. I mean, professional hitter. The Giants aren't going anywhere. The Giants should be cleaning house. But Arraez is the guy that fits seamlessly into any offense as a contact guy. I don't know, Byron Buxton has been thrown around by the Twins, but, I mean, the Twins are in the thick of it still also, so I'm not sure they're doing anything there. But, you know, Byers, and by the way, shout out to our own Danny Higgins again for putting this together. He got really into this yesterday. Huh?
1: I told him, he was into it. I was like, yeah, give us the Danny top trade deadline candidates for both players and then kind of teams that we're going to see going after, guys.
0: Yeah, I mean, Dodgers looking for a frontline starter, bullpen depth, Yankees. It's so funny because, you know, another reliever. What the Yankees really need is a catcher, for God's sakes. Mm. I know it's strange to, like, add a catcher in the middle of the season, but that's what they need. They get no production out of that position. And the Red Sox now are total buyers, right, it would seem. The Red Sox, forget about being outside of the playoffs looking in. They are inside looking out. They would be the third wild card right now after this 15-game winning streak. Phillies looking for the bullpen help. Who isn't? Cubs, they need some starting pitching in addition to bullpen help. Who are the absolute sellers? The Mets, as we just discussed, the Giants, as we just discussed. But again, if you look at the Major League Baseball standings, Kelly, and you just go just based on that alone, right? Let's talk about the number of teams that are, you know, close to the third wild card position, the final playoff spot in each league. Pardon me. Seattle is two out of a wild card position, right? Texas right mm-hmm. now a half game lead over Seattle in the West. So Seattle for this moment in time, two games out of the third wild card position. Baltimore, three games out. Minnesota, three games out. The Astros, 3.5 games out. And as we just discussed, the Tigers, 4.5 out. Who does that leave? That only leaves four teams in the entire American League. Toronto, sorry, Toronto, didn't mean to pair you with these other three teams. The Athletics, Kansas City, and the Angels. Athletics, Kansas City, and the Angels, they're toast. Who knows? Even Toronto might think that they have a shot here, Kelly. We just don't know what these teams are going to do. By the way, same sort of situation in the National League. Cardinals, a half game out of the third wild card. Pittsburgh, a half game out of the third wild card, which, by the way, is inhabited by the Arizona Diamondbacks as of this morning. Miami, 1.5 out. Washington, 1.5 out. We just mentioned San Diego, 3 out. Maybe even the Reds at 5.5 out think that they have a shot. So that leaves only the Mets, San Francisco, and Colorado. So you have 15-team leagues, and 80% of those teams are still thinking this is our year.
1: Mm-hmm. What's your gut feel on Scooble? Like, you think he's gone? You think he's staying?
0: No, I think he's staying.
1: You think
0: he's staying?
1: Okay. Well, I mean, doesn't get to a point where there's, God, I mean, he's so good, right? Like, the overwhelming offers from one of these super rich teams needs the help, right? I don't know how Detroit turns that down, but I get it. Like, they're still in this. 4.5 out.
0: Yeah. Well, you asked me this again this morning, and my answer is, oh, no, he's not going anywhere. And the reason I'm saying he's not going anywhere is because, by the way, when we're locked into these monthly bets, we get to see how these teams do on a monthly basis. So as bad as the Tigers were early in the season, you look at their June record, they were great. Their July record, they're great. Like, they have had two solid months now, almost total, of really good baseball. Now, a week from now, if I was in this chair and you and I were on air, and let's say the Tigers had lost 5 in a row, I'd be like, oh, he's gone.
1: Yeah.
0: That's how quickly this can change.
1: Right. No,
0: for
1: totally.
0: Him, for
1: totally.
0: Mason Miller, for all these guys.
1: Very little volume in this market, so I will preface it with that. But Tarek Skubal's next team is up at Kalshi. The Dodgers are your favorite at +252.
0: Well, of course they are. You know, that's the thing. It's like, of course they are. There's no limit to what they're willing to pay in a luxury tax. There's no limit to what they will do to win the World Series. You know, Yankees fans used to be, right, along with the Dodgers, even before the Dodgers, they were the franchise where, you know, George Steinbrenner, the boss, would have done anything at any time to do this to improve the team, right? Usually in the off season, maybe not necessarily midseason, but he was the guy that would do anything. And as Yankees fans like Chris Felica and Will Hill will tell you, it ain't the same under the kid. Hal Steinbrenner ain't George Steinbrenner. So, like, the Yankees are willing to do some stuff, but to a limit. It doesn't. They don't. They're not in that Dodgers category of who's available. We'll get them.
1: Right.
0: We'll take them now.
1: Yeah. Yep.
0: So, I don't know. That's why all these baseball questions is like, it's cool to look at this. Does this lead to any, you know, the point for us as bettors, does this lead to bets? And so right now, on the one hand, maybe the uncertainty takes you off making a bet. On the other hand, it's that very uncertainty that allows you to make bets like we did with the Red Sox in July, right? Mm-hmm. You need that uncertainty. If everything was certain, you know, you wouldn't have good numbers. So the American League, I think, is where you take shots. And as I said with the Red Sox yesterday, I think you take shots at like pennants, right? Will had a great idea yesterday. How about some exactas or matchups in the ALCS? I think you take flyers on long shots there. Coming back with Zach Cohen on 10.
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6: Welcome to VSiN at the Track podcast. Mark Melusis in for Mike Somich this week. Of course, Aaron Halterman with you as well. Aaron, how are you, bud? Finally great to meet you. Finally great to work with you.
7: Yeah, absolutely, absolutely. I know you've been working with Somich a little bit on the live shows during the Triple Crown, so that was pretty cool to listen and watch to that. But, yeah, it's good to be on with you, and I think, like you said on the text earlier, I think it's going to be a fun hour. We got a lot of fun things to talk about, so doing good, and let's get rolling.
6: Yeah, a couple big races up at Saratoga, a big one on the big sprint race out in Del Mar in the Bing Crosby. We'll analyze those races. We've got your YouTube comments, of course, and we are reactive, so whatever you want to fire out there, we'll check the weather forecast, and everyone out there on YouTube will keep us on the level in terms of the weather across the country when you're looking at the racing scene, and obviously all of it, we're going on fast and firm when we're making these selections, Aaron, and we've got obviously the latest news, and how about the Haskell? Sloppy track down in Monmouth Park. There's no doubt there was heavy rain in the Northeast this past weekend. But, you know, one of those races that if you're an owner of a three-year-old, you point to down on the shore, on the Jersey Shore, after we get through the Triple Crown season of the Derby, the Preakness, and obviously the Belmont Stakes. And how about Baby Vino pulling off the upset in the Haskell?
7: Yeah, it was crazy. Not a horse that was totally out of the realm. A horse that ran really well in the prep race there for the Haskell. And for me, I thought would be a little bit outclassed in this race, and certainly wasn't. I mean, ran extremely well, and certainly at Monmouth has looked very, very strong. It was kind of a tale of two stories, I guess you could say, in a little bit. Baby Vino runs extremely well, and so I don't want to take anything away from that horse. I thought he was awesome in the race. And then there was Napoleon Solo and whatever Paco Lopez was really trying to do or what the directions were for him to do. But he kept Napoleon Solo out very wide on the track, and he kept trying to float further due out wider and wider because he was outside of him, and it left the rail completely wide open for anybody to take it. And Baby Vino said, yeah, I'll take it, and was able to get the shortest way around the track and win. Who knows? Baby Vino may have won that race anyway without that happening, but I thought the tactics were very interesting, and it definitely opened up the rail for Baby Vino to get the job done. But, you know, yet another big three-year-old race where – a lot of us kind of look at it like, man, what happened? So another crazy result for sure.
6: Yeah, no doubt. And listen, Paco Lopez, we've seen, can be an over-aggressive jockey. And we've seen it, you know, and we just saw it recently up there at Saratoga. So at times, and sometimes you get worried about the horses around you. And I think when you went into that race, he's probably more concerned about further ado than he is about Baby Vino in the race. So when you look at the race and how it unfolds, I don't think there's any doubt about it. He's trying to disrupt or disturb a horse that he feels is a threat on the win column and ends up costing him the race.
7: Yeah, I think that's absolutely what it was. It was also very interesting, and I thought about this after the race was over. A couple of days before the race, Chad Summers, trainer of Napoleon Solo, described Further Due as maybe the best horse in the country, which I kind of laughed at. I did pick Further Due in the race, but I don't really share that thought. But it does make you wonder if he told Paco Lopez, hey, make sure to make his trip tough. You know, whatever you do, make sure Further Due didn't get the jump on you, this, that, or the other. And so I kind of thought back to that after the race, and because Chad Summers after the race didn't really, he wasn't critical of Paco. So the more I think about it, the more I think maybe Chad kind of said, hey, you know, use your aggressive tactics, race riding, whatever you want to call it. And I think you're right. And I think they focused on Further Ado so much, and then all of a sudden you look up at the stretch, it's like, who's this horse and how are we going to go get this horse again? So I'll give Napoleon Solo a lot of credit as well. I thought he battled hard.
6: I thought
7: he was really, really trying, there at the finish to try to get by and re-rally, but just wasn't good enough.
6: No, it was a great old-fashioned stretch duel. I met Chad Summers a number of years ago on the Belmont backstretch, and I'm happy for his success. So it would not be, and he's a really, really smart trainer. He really is. So I would not be all that surprised if that was one of the messages here to Paco Lopez. But sometimes, you know what, Paco Lopez does strange things when he's on a horse. So we've seen that time and time again, Aaron, and things that kind of boggle your mind. And it's a little scary at times when he's riding a horse. So, but it was a great stretch duel. I mean, it really was. And give both horses a ton of credit for giving the crowd down at Monmouth a tremendous stretch. stretch duel. How about Knightsbridge for Billy Mott and Godolphin? I mean, what a performance you saw in the Monmouth Cup. 122 buyer speed figure. We've seen him sprinting, now going around two turns. Now, listen, you look at the track. Did the track suit him to where you get one of these freakish type of performances? But, you know, coming into the spring, Aaron, there was a lot of expectations on Knightsbridge that he was going to really have a special campaign here in 2026. Disappointed a little bit out at Churchill Downs early May. There's no question about it. But I think what you saw down at Monmouth Park shows you just how special and how talented this colt is.
7: Yeah, I absolutely agree. And I think what you kind of alluded to here at first could be a thing of the track may have aided him and maybe look a little bit better and maybe helped him get to that 122 buyer. But I totally agree. You look back to the Gulfstream races this spring and even winter at Pegasus when he ran in the undercard and won by, you know, 10 lengths or whatever it was. He looked like a superstar. And I think it kind of we got off tracks there at Churchill when he ran in the Churchill Downs. And he just wasn't good that day. But, you know, he backed that up. He came back and ran second in the Met Mile, and that was a really good effort there. He got beat by Nisos, the horse that's, I think, just the best in the world on the dirt going a mile. He just showed up here and just dominated. And what I was really impressed with, Skippy Longstocking also in this race, Skippy Longstocking also a horse that likes to get towards the front. Knightsbridge just took the lead and said, forget about it. This race is over, and just buried them. And so that was super impressive. Now they've got options. They could do a lot of different things with this horse. So it'll be fascinating because Mott also has Sovereign. He also has Baeza. So there's a lot of older horses in that barn that are really, really good. But he stamped himself. He could go back to like a mile or seven furlongs, or he could maybe try a mile and an eighth and mile and a quarter and maybe try that route as well. So super good racehorse, and it was kind of, it's really good, I would say, to see him back in that top form.
6: And here's the one thing I would say is that I think Bill Mott is one of the great horsemen on any track in this country, and he's not going to put that horse in a position to fail. And now, as you mentioned, Aaron, here moving forward, you've got a ton of options, and, you know, he's going to let the best horse prevail. And obviously, we have not seen the brilliance of Sovereignty as a four-year-old that we saw as a three-year-old, right? And Baeza is starting to get a little bit better here under Bill Mott. We've seen that in under his guidance as well. And now you look at an uber-talented horse to where you can do a lot of different things with him. And I think what you've noticed and what you've seen from Bill Mott over the course of his career is that he's going to let the horse lead the way. As long as the horse is healthy, feeling good, training well, the options are abound. But it was really awesome to see. And I really think, and Aaron, you hit upon it, I think it was that Met Mile that where he finished a really good second to Nisos up there at Saratoga that kind of set him up for that performance. Listen, I can make the argument that maybe it was track aided given the conditions of the track. I didn't expect him to run 122 buyer speed figure, but it's interesting to see how Bill Mott handles his horses to where he goes out there and doesn't ask him. When you see a Bill Mott horse in a race and you say, well, why is he there? Trust me, Bill Mott has a plan, and the horse has shown and he believes that the horse deserves to be there. Knightsbridge put on an absolute show, and I can't wait to see what he has in store for the rest of this summer into the fall.
7: Yeah, absolutely. I agree with that as well. I mean, Bill Mott doesn't just enter horses and say, yeah, we'll take a shot here.
6: He's got
7: a plan in place, no doubt about it. You mentioned just quickly the his older horses and how coming into the year, it's like, okay, it's Sovereignty, and then it's everywhere else. And you know, with his other horses, we got to dodge Sovereignty. And then you look up, and it's like, boy, he doesn't look like he did last year at all.
6: No.
7: And so now it's kind of wide open as far as who is the best older horse in that barn right now. And yet, like I said, now it's a three-headed monster instead of maybe that two-headed monster with Baeza and Sovereignty. So races like the Whitney, you know, the Jockey Club up at Belmont, when it opens, that's going to be a huge race there. And obviously the Breeders' Cup Classic, it just becomes kind of muddled where we kind of thought we kind of knew the pecking order. Now it's like, I'm not sure. So like I said, a race like the Whitney coming up in a couple of weeks, which I know we'll be talking about on this show, that's going to really tell us a lot more about, you know, what Mott is ultimately going to do with these horses.
6: You know, Aaron, but here's one thing I do love. I love the fact that the stars are still on the track.
7: Yeah.
6: Because oftentimes in thoroughbred racing, and Aaron, you know this better than anybody, and you and Mike do a great job of covering the sport, is that, and I love it, I've loved it my entire life, is that oftentimes we lose the stars in thoroughbred racing to the breeding shed. And I know we're going to get to some comments a little bit later on from the fans on YouTube that are watching. But that's where I respect the fact that even though Sovereignty doesn't look the same as a four-year-old, I respect the fact that they didn't run to the breeding shed. that Baeza is still on the track, because that's important for the sport, for the growth of the sport, because too oftentimes we see a horse have a brilliant campaign, and then they're off to the breeding shed, and you never see them again, and then you're waiting for their babies 3 years down the line. I mean, that's the issue you have with thoroughbred racing. Hopefully Sovereignty is able to find that brilliance once again, because if he is, and if he does, that older division is going to be something to watch in the fall.
7: Yeah, absolutely. And, you know, even a horse like Journalism, who kind of people were critical, he hadn't won, you know, a race in, over a year until last weekend. And Mile was just like, hey, he's back running as a four-year-old, and he adds intrigue to any race he's in. And you're right. I mean, we had Sovereignty, Journalism, Baeza. They ran 1, 2, 3 in the Derby and in the Belmont, and they're all back. I mean, when's the last time that's happened? I can't remember, you know, the last time that's happened where all the three-year-olds came back, the top three-year-olds, I should say, came back. And then you throw in a Magnitude who didn't have a huge three-year-old year but was really good, won a lot of kind of the smaller races really impressively. Then he comes back and he improves. It makes for something really, really special. And not to mention the Breeders' Cup Classic winner for last year, Forever Young, is going to come back and run twice here in the fall. So, yeah, I mean, it's going to be a special classic. It was last year, and it's shaping up to be maybe even better this year.
6: The other big headline, and it's great to see him back on the track, and that is the horse that won a couple Triple Crown races, and that is Golden Tempo. Back on the work tab for Sherry DeVoe after being out 10 days due to an illness, obviously pointing toward the late summer derby. He used to call it the midsummer derby, but it's really the late summer derby, which is the Travers up there at Saratoga, Aaron. But when you look at it, it's good to see Golden Tempo. Jose Ortiz, brilliant. You know, you thought he was really, really patient. Dependent, kind of proved the naysayers wrong with what he was able to do in the Belmont Stakes. So up there at Saratoga, not your traditional mile and a half at a mile and a quarter, but how about Golden Tempo back on the work tab for Sherry DeVoe?
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7: It's funny what you said the last time about, you know, horses retiring. And I think as horse racing people, we're kind of programmed. Anytime a horse kind of misses a race they're projecting, you're like, oh, no. He's not going to be back. So it was great because, you know, he missed the Jim Dandy because of the illness. And it's great to see him back. He had to work at Keeneland, and then he shipped up to Saratoga, and that's where he'll do his major works for the Travers like you're talking about. So, yeah, look, I've been a naysayer on this horse, and I have been proven wrong over and over.

0: coming out of that Haskell and a tough defeat. I would imagine that Chad Summers wants to be a part of the Traverse Stakes up there at Saratoga. Let's get into some races, Aaron, shall we? Because we got a troika, a big triple of races this upcoming weekend. And the big one for three-year-old fillies is the Coaching Club American Oaks, $500,000, a mile and an eighth. It's Counting Stars. It's obviously always a runner. Field of Nine. Overall, let's talk about this first and foremost, Aaron. When you look at this Field of Nine, how deep do you think win contention goes?
1: I think it's two. I think it's a field of two for the win here. I think it's the one, Counting Stars, and the six, always a runner. I think they've kind of stamped themselves the last couple of races. And I think, I don't know about you, but I kind of feel like you've got those two, and then you've got these other ones, and they're like, let's take a shot, because it's like we don't have a, you know, it's we don't have a, like a Torpedo Anna, where it's like, I don't think you're beating this horse today type of situation, right? You got two horses that have traded wins, and so I think you have some up-and-comers, and they're like, hey, let's just take a shot. Let's see what happens in here. There's a couple we'll talk about, but really for me, Counting Stars, always a runner. I think those are the two main contenders in the race.
0: Yeah, I'm in agreement with you, and to be honest, Aaron, I could probably make the argument right now that I think because of the improvement that she's shown, I think the best three-year-old filly in America is Counting Stars, the one. And really impressed last race from Mark Cassie. I ran Ortiz aboard 2-1 on the morning line. Has really been, to me, impressive. Training well, improving. That's what you want to see this time of the year when you're getting to these style of races. Listen, I have the utmost respect for Always a Runner and the utmost respect for their human connections when you're looking at Jose Ortiz and when you're looking at Chad Brown, obviously, but if you're looking at a horse that I think or a filly right now that is improving, getting better, I don't think is pace dependent. Love the finish down the lane. To me, I would even say that I would be more comfortable with Counting Stars. I get why Always a Runner is the morning line favorite 9-5, but I would be more inclined to be taking Counting Stars and thinking that she right now, given what we've seen on the track as of late, that she should be the morning line favorite.
1: I agree, and Counting Stars, honestly, very frustrating last two races for me personally. So I'm an Oaklawn Park guy. I saw this horse in person a couple times down at Oaklawn, and I went into the Kentucky Oaks thinking, I think this is the best filly in the country. I just think she's fantastic, and I know she's been inconsistent, but I think those days are behind her. And she went into the Oaks, and honestly, Mark, I thought she ran extremely well and just got beat. And I thought, man, I missed it. She ran really well. She didn't have a lot of excuses. She got third, beating a couple links, always a runner, and I just overrated her. So I go to the Acorn, and I'm like, okay, always a runner. I just think she's going to be the best horse in the class now as far as the three-year-old fillies go, and there's not, you know, whatever. And then Counting Stars absolutely dusts her, and I was so impressed, and I was so mad at myself that I jumped off of Counting Stars because I thought all along she was really, really good. So I'm with her here. That's probably good news for people that are picking Always a Runner. That means Always a Runner is definitely going to win this thing now because I just haven't got this horse right the last two starts. But look, I was at Oaklawn when they ran the fantasy, and I don't know. I kind of watch the horses grow up when they're three-year-olds early in the winter and into the spring, and they're at kind of your quote-unquote local track, and I always was really high on her, and I saw that fantasy race, which was the last race before the Oaks, and I just said, man, this horse has really come into her own, and she's developed. I think she's ready to tackle them, and I still feel that way. So I'm with you. I'm going Counting Stars. I like what you said, and I think she's the type of horse that can kind of make her own trip. She's speedy, but she doesn't need the lead. So she's always going to get herself in a good position. And you saw it in the Oaks. I thought she was in a great position and just didn't win. But in the Acorn, another, just a really good spot. She's always a couple links off in that perfect spot. So I think we're in agreement here. I really like number one, Counting Stars. I think she's the one to beat.
0: No, let me get your thoughts, Aaron, on a couple other fillies in this race. Outside of the morning line favorite, always a runner. What do you do with Zany, the 8, in this race? 9-2 on the morning line, Todd Pletcher, John Velasquez. Big expectations for Zany coming into her 3-year-old campaign. Big expectations coming into the Oaks. Really kind of has not necessarily improved. What do you make of Zany's chances here in the Oaks?
1: Well, I mean, this is one as a 2-year-old that was brilliant. And I thought the Zimmozelle up at Aqueduct was like, wow, this is going to be a heavy favorite in the Oaks. But she hasn't developed. And I think you said it. I came back as a 3-year-old. Even though she won her first race at Tampa, I didn't think it looked anything like those two races we saw as a 2-year-old. And then she's really struggled in the last couple as well. I think people want her to

0: be good, because I think everybody kind of gravitates towards those two-year-olds that are really, really good, and they want them to be stars at three. I'm totally against Zaney in this spot. I have no interest. If I was going to go a different direction, I would just go one horse to the inside with a number seven directive, because I do think another horse has got that tactical speed and could get out there and be kind of tough to catch. But as far as Zaney goes, I'm not going to do it. And I think if she truly is 9-2 in this race, I think it's too short. I thought 5-1 was way too short in the Kentucky Oaks as well. She just hasn't done anything as a three-year-old to make you excited about Bettner in the spot.
1: Right. Love the human connections, but she has not evolved as a three-year-old. The next horse I want to hit upon, Aaron, you stole it, which was the 7 Directive, who I kind of like at 6-1 on the morning line. Not to win. I think the race goes through the one, as we talked about a little bit earlier, in the one counting stars. But when you look at Directive, I think a little bit of a regression for her in her last race, certainly on the buyer speed figure scale there was, right? And maybe make the argument a little bit of a step forward, was kind of all over middle part of the track. That's not necessarily where you wanted to be that day. Improving, obviously, Judmont, Flavion Pratt, Chad Brown. What's your take on the 7 Directive?
0: Yeah, I agree with what you said. I think from a visual standpoint, or just from a number standpoint, as you pointed out, I don't think the last race was quite as good when she stretched out to a mile and an eighth. I'm willing to give her another shot because, she did win the race, so that's good, right?
1: She was screaming for the finish line.
0: Oh, 100%. It kind of, you said it about Bill Mott, and I think about how, he doesn't mess around, and when he enters a horse, they're usually well-meant. That's Chad Brown a lot as well. I feel like if he didn't think this horse was going to be comfortable at a mile and an eighth again, he wouldn't do it. He wouldn't enter her back. And so maybe it was just a situation where it was the first time going long for that horse, first time going around two turns, and she just naturally got a little tired. But, the horse is bred to go long, so I don't mind giving it a shot here, especially at Saratoga. That's been a speed-favoring track so far. Now, they finally got weather, and so that could very well change. We'll see that this week. We'll see kind of how these races play. But if she can get comfortable on the lead, she can get a piece of this. So I agree with what you're saying. I think as a longer price to hit the board, I think she makes a ton of sense.
1: Anybody, when you're looking at the longer odds, Aaron, in the Oaks here, that you think has a chance to maybe get a piece, maybe run third, maybe fill out the superfecta, anything here when you're looking at this field of 9?
0: Yeah, I think in the same kind of breath as we talk about Directive, you could talk about the 3, La Racassi. This is a very lightly raced horse, only 2 starts, thrown into the deep end of the pool, right? And that's going to be the problem. Also kind of has a similar running style to Directive. They like to go out towards the front. And so who kind of wins that battle? Are they going to, wear each other out, or will one get the lead of the other? I think it's very interesting to see how that unfolds. William Walden, trainer of this horse, he is winning everywhere right now and at a good clip. I wouldn't be afraid to put that horse in second or third. I could see that horse hanging around. So that's the other one for me where I looked at and thought, I could see that horse, like I said, hanging around, big class jump, but maybe can kind of get that lead and take him a long ways.
1: Yeah, I went with the 176 in the Coaching Club American Oaks. I went counting stars. I'm going to give Directive, the 2 Brown runners, running second and third in this one. Directive running second, always a runner who we've not spent much time chatting about, 9-5 on the morning line. Obviously, the Oaks champion. Where do you think this 3-year-old filly is going into this race on Saturday?
0: Yeah, look, it's one of those things, like from a betting standpoint, it's hard to play both of them, play one unless you're going to go straight 1-6. So I chose Counting Stars, always a runner, if I could talk there. I mean, obviously, this is the one you're scared of. If you're betting Counting Stars to win, or singling Counting Stars, or whatever, this is the one you're scared of. And look, I mean, okay, she ran second in the Acorn. Well, she still ran pretty well. I mean, she ran up against a horse that just ran better that day. Look, I still think she's going to have a ton of upside. I think she could come here and win this race, no doubt about it. I just kind of think she's second best in the spot. But if you're sitting out there and you're like, well, we won the Oaks and I'm going to play her in the coaching club, fine. I wouldn't talk you off the horse. I just prefer the 1 a little bit more than the 6.
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1: It's interesting when you look at this field of nine, Aaron. The other aspect of it is we also have to remember these are three-year-old fillies. Like you mentioned the three. Like there can be great improvement really, really quickly when you're looking at three-year-old fillies. And you're looking at, especially when you're looking at the intentions of trainers, sometimes you got to watch what people do, not necessarily what they say, right? So when you look at trainers and look at what they do, and I agree with you in your take on Walden and the three, is I don't think he is going to go all of a sudden throw this filly into a race that he doesn't think that she can compete. And you could see, just like you see in the Triple Crown Trail, all of a sudden you could think completely differently about a three-year-old filly today than you do 2 months from now, and you could see unbelievable improvement really quickly.
0: Yeah, absolutely. And I think this is a year where we've kind of seen that in both divisions, the boys and the girls this year. It's been wild. You go into a race, you're like, I think I got this figured out. And then you're like, yeah, I don't have a clue after the race is over. So that's kind of how it's been. I agree. Yeah, like I said, some years you do get the Torpedo Anna, and it's like, yeah, they're not beating that horse. But I don't think I'll tell you this. We could see a run. Like, let's say Always a Runner wins again or Counting Stars wins again. They probably stamped themselves as a pretty dominant horse in this division, right? But you're right in the fact that it's not to the point where it's like, let's not try it. I think there's a lot of trainers out there who's like, look, these horses have been pretty good, but if we've got one doing really well, let's throw them in there. And I think the 3 and the 7, you pointed it out, and I totally agree. I think they are those horses on the upswing, and that's why I'm with you. I would rather take a shot with the 3 and the 7 versus Zany the 8, who we've seen, and it's like, yeah, it's just not there right
1: now. I just don't think Zany's particularly good. Like, I think Zany's living off her 2-year-old reputation as compared to what she has shown you as a 3-year-old, and I told you I would never touch her at 9-2. Now you're telling me 6-1, 7-1, something of that nature, Zany. I mean, I'd still have some serious reservations and concerns, because here's the issue: she's not fast enough. Based on speed figures, she's not fast enough and is not improving.
0: No, and she doesn't have the look this year either. Like, you watch her in the Demoiselle. Just go back and watch it. You know, yeah. Run straight as a string down the stretch, just lengthening the stride. These races this year, like, she gets pretty wobble-laid quick in the stretch. And, like, the Ashland, I thought was a perfect example, got beat by Percy's Bar. I don't think Percy's Bar is, like, a bad horse, but she's not great. And she couldn't – I mean, she just got dusted. She couldn't make up any ground. She's running sideways in the stretch. So, yeah, I'm with you. I'd rather take those up-and-comers. I just think they offer – well, in this case, they're offering value as well versus the 8, and also just I think they're – up-and-coming better horses that are getting better as they run versus what Zany's doing right now.
1: So we're both in agreement. Counting Stars on top in the – right? All right, there we go, in the Coaching Club American Oaks. VSiN at the Track now is its own YouTube channel. 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We'll get to some of those YouTube comments here, Aaron, in a little bit. Also on Saturday up there at the spa, as they say, 5:07 post time, race 9, the Alfred G. Vanderbilt Stakes, which is going to be 6 furlongs on the dirt. Purse is $400,000. It is a field of 8 that are going to go postward, and obviously all the buzz is on the 8, 8-5 on the morning line, based on the fact that 3 of the last 4 races for Bilt has gone triple digit in the buyer speed figures.
0: Yeah, this race, it was kind of going in circles a little bit. You're kind of missing that big-time horse in the race. Like, we're used to seeing Bookham Dano type of horse in this race. He's not here. So it kind of gets crazy. I don't want the favorite in this race. So I have respect for Bilt, but when the morning line came out, I thought, man, 8-5, I just think that's too short on anybody in here. So I went elsewhere. I went with the number 4, Just Beat the Odds. There you go. Yeah, beating the odds with the 9-2. There you go. I thought this was an interesting horse. You know, finished out last year with a nice win in the Elite Power. It wasn't the best field, but looked really good doing it. Went over to Saudi 2 races back. Only got beat 3/4 of a length to Imagination. If Imagination was in this race, I'm pretty sure I would pick him. So he kind of showed there he could compete against, you know, really good competition. I don't worry about the race last time out at Delaware Park. Got 3rd and really didn't look very good at all. But first race back from overseas, some horses do well, some horses do not. And I just think we're bringing him up here. I think that was a nice prep for this one. I think this was the target. Give me a 9-2 shot here. Give me number 4, Just Beat the Odds.
1: I like that. Let me ask you this, Aaron. I don't think there's going to be a ton of pace in the race. Like, you look at a horse that's a very classy and Crazy Mason, the 2, but is very pace dependent and is going to be, you know, sitting off the back and going to need to close, but needs a strong pace up front. I couldn't find it in this race. Could you? I think it's going to be a moderate pace. I don't think it's going to be a quick tempo up front. I don't think this race is, if you like Crazy Mason at 8-1 on the morning line, I don't think this race sets up for him.
0: No, I totally agree with you, and especially for a sprint, there's just not much there. I think the 4 is going to take the lead. I kind of look at You look at the Elite Power Stakes that I mentioned three races back. That's kind of the trip I hope he gets, where he's in front and, you know, they're not going overly fast and he's just sitting in a nice spot. And I think it's the four just beat the odds, or the eight Bilt could, but I don't really think Bilt wants the lead. I think he's naturally faster than a lot of these horses, but he likes to sit off the pace. So, yeah, look, I think the four is going to get to the front. I'm with you. There's really not a lot of other speed. Damon's Mound, the one, maybe since we're breaking from the rail, they just kind of rush him out of there. To me, I kind of think it's the three horse I just mentioned, the one, the four, and the eight. I think the winner's coming from one of those three because of what you laid out. There's not a lot of speed, and Crazy Mason, you know, he needs a ton of pace. Like, the five needs a ton of pace. The three needs a ton of pace, you know. So I think 1, 4, 8, one of those three are going to come away with it.
1: You know what? I landed on one outside of your 3, 4, or 8. I landed on the 6, him, with Santana and Ron Moquette. I just love the way – now, listen, he's got to stay straight in the stretch, has a tendency to want to lug in. You've seen that time and time again. But when his jock is able to get his head on straight in the stretch, love the finish in the last race, his one last four races. You know, I was trying to get creative in this one, Aaron, because I didn't love taking 8-5 on Bilt. And I landed on two horses. I landed on the 6 or the 7, T-Craft, Flabian Prot, Bilmot. And I understand maybe as my Uncle Pete, when I would be going up out to Aqueduct or Belmont Park when I was a kid, my Uncle Pete would be a little cheap. Now, T-Craft's not cheap, but the point being is got to step up in competition a little bit, right? And it has to raise his level. And I think this might be the field that you have with it. Like, I look at Damon's Mound, respect the human connections, Alvarado, Go Rider for Bilmot, no doubt about it. I think was beating up on bad competition down in Florida. I don't think Crazy Mason is going to get the pace to be able to run into. You know, I've seen horses run well outside of Saratoga and run really, really well and then come up to Saratoga, the great graveyard of favorites. Heard about that a lot when I was a kid as well, and I've seen a lot of chalk get beat up at Saratoga. Can't take 8-5 on the 8 Bilt. So I tried to get a little creative in this one, landed on 2. If you're asking me for my top pick, I'd probably tell you I'd side with the 6, him, with Ricardo Santana and Ron Moquette, 5-1 on the morning line. Just like the way he's improving. 4-year-old gelding. Love his last race. Love the way that he finished in the lane. The only issue that I have is sometimes he has a tendency to lug in. Could that get him into trouble in this race, given the fact that we might be looking at a compact field and not a spread out field, given the you and I both agree that there's not going to be much pace up front, but I think he's going to get the right style of race to be able to close into.
0: Well, look, I think we both kind of approach this with the same logic of there's favorites you can take and there's favorites you really shouldn't, and if they beat you, it is what it is. But I agree with the logic of you just can't take 8-5, so you got to go elsewhere. You know, him is a horse that I another Oakland Park horse we're talking about here, yeah. Ron Moquette, who is a Arkansas native, and he's always been high on this horse, Ron Moquette has. And, you know, look, we saw him with Whitmore back in the day, how well he trained him and got him to all those wins and a Breeders' Cup win. So Moquette does a very good job with his horses, and especially sprinters. And, look, the funny thing about Ricardo Santana, Moquette was actually one of the first people that kind of discovered Ricardo and kind of brought him to Oakland Park. But they don't ride – you know, he doesn't ride for Moquette a lot anymore because – you know, he's riding for other barns too much, right? So I think this is a nice kind of reunion between these two. I mean, they know each other very well, and I think Ricardo is a good jock for this horse. I think he fits in pretty well. You mentioned kind of the lugging in and things like that, and, you know, you watch Ricardo day in and day out. He's a very aggressive rider, and he
1: strong.
0: He can correct some things. So I think it's a good fit for him.
1: What's your take, you know, when you take a look at Aaron on the 7 T-Craft? Do you think he's out of his league a little bit? Do you think this is a step too far for T-Craft? You know, I know he's named for Tucker Kraft, the tight end for the Green Bay Packers. Know the owner, a friend of mine, Lee Einsiedler. But I'm rooting for T-Craft a little bit, 8-1 on the morning line. What's your take on the 7?
0: Yeah, I think he's in over his head a little bit, I'll be honest with you. I think Flavian Prot jumping aboard is something. I think that is something that helps. He's lost to too many horses that I don't really like, and I think that was my biggest problem with him. you know, though, look, the race two back, okay, let's look at that. There is some positive there. The race two back, the horse took the lead, went gate to wire. We just said we don't know about the pace situation. What if they spring the gate, and they say just send him and see what happens. Well, he could be turning for home with the lead, and if that's if the pace sets up kind of how we say, that could be okay. I mean, I didn't use him. I'm not gonna lie. To you. I didn't use him, but I think in a normal Vanderbilt, I would not have any interest. But in this year's version of the Vanderbilt, a weird thing could happen.
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1: So Le'Veon Pratt, I think you hit upon, Aaron, is one of those, when you're looking through past performances, there are certain jockeys that get the best out of horses. There are jockeys that are there that are really good at what they do. When you say, okay, I want a turf sprint. You know, I love Joel Rosario on turf sprints, right? When you look at Irad Ortiz, tremendous on the as a grass jockey. When you look at Le'Veon Pratt, You know, you've seen in the Derby, you've seen in the Triple Crown races, you've seen them in the Jockey Colony up on the New York Racing Association, and certainly you saw it at Southern California before he moved eastward. He gets the best out of every horse that he's on for the most part. And so when you see him hop aboard and he's on T-Craft, I think he's one of those jockeys that you say, well, let me take another look, because if Pratt's aboard, he obviously believes the horse has got a shot.
0: Yeah, I agree with that 100%. And, it does kind of, especially, like, for Bill Mott. I was looking this up because, like, man, Flavian Pratt riding for Bill Mott, that doesn't happen very often. It's only happened 17 times in the last year. So, I mean, that right there kind of tells you that's it is kind of rare. And I think it was, like, 15% they're winning at over the last year together, which is, I mean, that's for horse racing. That's a decent number. I'm with you. The other thing. I always
1: and the big one, and Aaron, I don't mean to interrupt you. The big one for that was Country House in the Derby.
0: That's
1: Maximum Security, where he got put up. Flavian Pratt was on that horse.
0: That's hilarious. I totally forgot about that. But yeah, that is when I was there. I forgot that happened. That was a wild day, by the way. I almost got hit with a beer bottle that day.
1: Did you really?
0: Yeah. So we were in the media. Just a good segue here, because this is better than T-Craft. We were in the media, right? And so the media can stand kind of in the winner's circle / the tunnel, for the Derby. So we were there, we were watching it. And so it was like, you know, the big DQs, the 20 minutes, it took forever. And yeah, people were throwing bottles. And so we went kind of the tunnel to go to the paddock, and grazed right over my head. A beer bottle did, because people were mad. People forget Maximum Security was the favorites, which means a lot of people that were in those stands bet him. And so when he got taken down, yeah, it was kind of a mutiny there for 4 or 5 minutes. It was pretty wild. But anyway, I survived.
1: Yeah, I was not at Churchill Downs. I was at Belmont Park that day watching it, and I was stunned. I was stunned that they took Maximum Security down, because I've seen a lot of Kentucky Derbies, and they let a lot go. I've seen where it's a cavalry charge. There's a lot of bumping. We always talk about Field of 20. The trip you get, especially if you have a horse coming from off the pace, is obviously key. You even saw in this year. You see it every single year, and usually they just let the results stand. Like, I was stunned that they took Maximum Security down that day.
0: That was the general kind of consensus that we had as well. It's like, yeah, you know, you were watching a replay over and over, and it was kind of like, you know, if it's Friday at Aqueduct, he's coming down.
1: Yes.
0: He's not coming down today. And I think a lot of it is, like, when you make a DQ in the Derby, and I think that's why they're afraid to do it, there's so much money involved. And you don't want to take money out of the people's pockets who just saw the horse cross the wire first. That's really a tough thing to do. But, yeah, I was with you. We were shocked. Luis Saez was he was beyond shocked. We were standing not too far away from him. He couldn't believe it either. So, anyway, that was a wild day. It was a very wild day. But, listen, I'll be totally honest. I totally forgot Flavian Pratt was on Country House until you said it.
1: Yeah, no, I remember that, because I liked him a little bit that year on the three-year-old campaign, and I had him underneath. I just didn't have him on top that day. So, unfortunately for me. Yeah. But that's, you know, like we talk about, that's what happens when you've been playing the game for as long as I've been playing it, as long as you've been playing it. Let's go out to Del Mar. They got a big grade one over the weekend on Saturday, the Bing Crosby Stakes, which is 6 furlongs on the dirt, $400,000 of the purse. You got a field of 9 going postward in this one. Interesting field when you're looking at this race. Where do you lean into? Let me start here, Aaron, as we begin the conversation when we look at this race. It's horses for courses. When you're doing your handicap on this race, how much does a horse, when they have success at Del Mar, lean into your handicap? Are you crossing that off?
0: I think there are some tracks where you don't worry about it. I think this is a track where you have to worry about it, because I think Del Mar just plays so different from the other, you know, big track. Well, I guess there's two, the big track, Santa Anita, and then Los Al in California. I just think Del Mar plays completely different from those tracks. And so I do think you have to look at that day in and day out at Del Mar. I think that is very important, especially if you get in the claiming and the lower level races. Yeah, horses like that track. This race, you know, I start off like that, and I look for that, but it's like we don't have a ton of Del Mar form. Really, the three, Dr. Venkman is the one where you look at and go, yeah, that's the horse that really loves Del Mar. Other than that, I don't know about you. I didn't see a whole lot of horses.
1: No
0: horses for courses here.
1: No, I didn't either. But anytime I'm handicapping Delmar, Aaron, that's the first thing I look for. I mean, to be honest with you, especially on the dirt surface, because, you know, and I think it's, listen, I grew up on the East Coast. I didn't grow up out in Southern California. But when I've played Delmar races over the course of my lifetime, I do think sometimes the horse that travels in, there's an adaptation period of time. I think horses that know how to run that track, like running on that track, have a history of running on that track well, regardless of what they did in their last race, all of a sudden you get the best out of that horse, especially on the dirt surface. So I think it's interesting. I didn't see much. No, but I think anytime it's kind of a talking point for all of our viewers is that when you look at it, there are certain tracks in North America where you have to look at where horses, if they're really good at Del Mar, take note of it and make sure to include that in your handicap. When you land a look at this race, I think there's going to be pace. I mean, I don't know. And listen, I landed on the 5 stronghold. The issue I have, Aaron, is I don't know if necessarily the 6 furlongs is in his wheelhouse. He might want 6.5. He might want 7 a little bit more. But I do think the trip is going to set up for him. And I don't necessarily think he's going to be all that far back. Listen, I don't think he's going to be 9-10 lengths off the lead. If he's that, then I'd be a little bit concerned. So I think the race is going to set up for him. I think there's going to be pace up front. The only concern I have for him is I don't know if necessarily 6 furlongs hits him right between the eyes.
0: We're on the same horse. I'm with you. I really like the number 5 stronghold in the spot. We also have the same concern. I think 7 furlongs is perfect.
1: And no doubt.
0: We talk about Del Mar form, right? Well, 3 races back, which was August of last year, which is, I'll get to that. That's been the problem of this horse staying healthy. But in the Pat O'Brien 7 furlongs, I thought it was the best race or one of the better races of his career up to that point. He finished second, only got beat a half length to Dr. Vank, but another horse who's in this race and, you know, has a shot as well. I thought it was a really good effort. Now, 6 furlongs is going to be the question mark. But, you know, they ran this horse a lot as a 2- and 3-year-old. And since then, they've had trouble keeping him on the track. This is the first time since he was 3 years old where he's going to put together 3 straight races. And so you talk about the Pat O'Brien where he lost by a half length. He was also off a 210-day layoff.
1: Yes.
0: And so I sit there and go, okay, yes, he got beat to Dr. Venkman, but what if that was his second race off the layoff? I think he would have been good enough to win that race. And then how would we be looking at him? And so you look at this year, right? He comes off a long layoff. He goes 2 turns at Oak Lawn, and he ran well. It was a dead heat with Ben Duke, and Ben Duke is a horse that's decent, and it was a good first off the layoff. 237 days this time. He comes back in the triple bend at Santa Anita, 7 furlongs.
1: Brilliant.
0: Best race of his career. No
1: doubt.
0: Yeah,
1: right, great.
0: And I just feel like, okay, we may have a problem at 6. Maybe that's going to be the problem, 6 furlongs. I look at it, though, Mark, and I just think he's the best horse in the race. And I think he finally gets that third race of the form cycle, which should be his best. So I'm with you. I love the 5 in the spot.
1: Yeah, and that's the only – and listen, we might be ripping up tickets and trashing tickets after this one saying, well, 6 furlongs is not his distance. But I'm comfortable and I'm in agreement with you, Aaron. I think he's the best horse in the race. I'm going to take my chances at 6 furlongs with what I think is the best horse in the race. Who scares you? If you look at the other 8 that are going up against him postward in the Bing Crosby, how deep do you think Wynn can intention goes?
0: Well, I think it's fairly deep because of what we laid out, the 6 furlongs being the question mark. If it was at 7, honestly, I'd probably just try to single the 5. I really would. I'm really confident. But a horse I really like at 6 furlongs and not a step longer is Cornucopian, the 6. Now, you mentioned it. There's a lot of pace in the race, and I really think that helps our 5 a lot. But Bob Baffert horses sometimes don't stop, right? And so could he kind of get out there towards the front, and he's the speed horse that doesn't stop? That's very possible. I'm scared of the 6 Cornucopian quite a bit. I think, again, that's a situation with the race with 7 furlongs. I wouldn't be scared at all. But at 6 furlongs, I really think that's what he wants to do. I think he's a horse. You go back to that 3-year-old year, which was crazy what he did in the Arkansas Derby, setting that hot pace. And then they tried to kind of start rating his speed, and that's not what he wants to do. You just kind of got to let him go. He's never going to go too long, but he's really fast for a short amount of time. So I'm scared of Cornucopian a little bit. I kept going back to the number two as well. Listen up, Chance.
1: That was the next one I was going to ask you about, Aaron, is the two, Listen Up, Chance.
0: Right. I mean, I don't know about you. I kept going back to – I watched a couple of his races. Like, he's very speedy early, but I don't think he's extremely headstrong. So could he kind of be the one of the speed horses that just sit off of it just a little and maybe turns for home and takes the lead and the five's got to catch him? So the two was the other one I was pretty worried about.
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11: an abbreviated baseball card on Thursday, but the entire league, all 30 teams in action on Friday, and we have a few plays we want to discuss. And by we, I mean he is Will Hill. I am Doug Kazarian. This is VSiN Prime Time. So most of the matchups on Friday, Will, as you know, are new series. A couple of them are extending what started on Thursday, like Royals-Tigers. Tigers had the comeback win on Thursday and hung on in the ninth inning, and now their ace, Skubal, on the bump. He's one of the biggest favorites of the day. Not the biggest. Brewers are 245 range over the Rockies with their, I guess, ace, Sagano, going for Colorado. That game in Milwaukee. Some other legitimate aces on the bump as well. Schlittler going for the Yanks. Logan Webb, not really living up to his ace label, but he is one for San Francisco in many ways. What's your favorite play, at least now, looking at this Friday baseball card?
0: Very rarely do you get Cam Schlittler and the Yankees as an underdog. I know it's in Philly. I know they're on the road. Philly's a good team, but I like doing this. Give me the Yankees in the first five getting the half a run. And I think probably lay 25 cents, something like that. But in a game that you think should be well pitched, getting that half a run is so valuable. And I get the AL short shot here for Cy Young, and I get a half run in the first five. That will be one that is tempting for me. Cubs Pirates is interesting. I keep looking at the Pirates and just waiting for them to make a run here. I think if they got in the playoffs, they'd be very interesting. So some interesting games. I like the Yankees getting the half run in the first five. Lean towards the Pirates. I like Jared Jones. He's been impressive. I think he's going to be a really good pitcher. Skeens is obviously the star. Dates Libby Dunn and all that. But they've got Jones. They've got Braxton Ashcraft. They got a lot of good young arms. So Pittsburgh is a team I'm looking at. And Texas, Seattle, a very important game out west, Doug. Don't have a play there, but that's an interesting matchup with Miller going for Seattle. And I was looking at this, Doug. I'm curious your thoughts, your plays, what you're leaning towards. Just to show you how watered down the American League is, the AL West. The A's are 16 games under 500 going into Friday, 43-59. They're only 8 games out of first place. For 8 games, yeah, that's a lot, but it's, like, doable. It just shows you, like, the Angels, I think, are 21 under and, like, 10.5 games out. So it's a wide-open AOS. That's a big series. So what are you looking at? My favorite play is Yankees plus a half in the first five.
11: Well, I've been fading the A's, like, literally the last, like, month. And I actually, at the All-Star break, I said the best bet on the board, I made it my biggest play of the season, is the under 71.5 wins on the adjusted win total. If 31 and 35 beats me, so be it. Seems hot garbage. And that was right when Kurtz went to the injured list. They're just bad. And we saw that with Arizona. They did get a win over the weekend, but they have no pitching except for, like, maybe jump here and there. And Springs pitched okay in his last game. They just have nothing. And the offense is so overrated. So, yes, they're 8 games back, but just not a team I want to get behind. But you're right. The AL only has, like, a couple teams above 500. It's pretty remarkable. I think it's a really tough card, to be honest. I was looking – you mentioned the Pirates hosting the Cubs, Boyd and Jones. I was looking at the under, but both those lineups can all of a sudden just rake. I feel like this Pirates team has a bunch of Brian Giles instead of just one back in the day. All these dudes just rake, and I'm so scared to bet against the Pirates. They had some a nice showing in New York against the Yanks, and they can also put up some crooked numbers early and often. So I like Matthew Boyd in general, but – I'm afraid to fade him. I think Skubal probably is going to have a really good game. The bullpen is taxed. Maybe his over-outs prop is something that caught my eye. I'm not going to back you with the Yanks. I mean, Schlittler's looked human lately. 5 earned allowed in his last 2 starts. One was against the Dodgers. Also, the Nats have a big lineup. So I think we're going to learn a lot about him in Philly against the Phillies. I like his comments about, he said recently about, don't think I've hit a wall. I haven't at all. And he seems like a tough dude you want to back. He's got the right mindset. Maybe the Dodgers team total, just old reliable. Dodgers team total against Sean Manaea, who is just not good at all.
0: Dodgers look cheap. I agree. 157 I'm looking at right now, DraftKings. I wouldn't be surprised when this game is about to have first pitch. If you're more like $1.70, $1.80, people say, the Mets stink. The Dodgers are good, which is not always a profound way to handicap these games. But I think that line only goes one way. I know Sasaki, he's had problems with the home run ball. He's been shaky. Maybe he's just better off in the bullpen. Matt Humans and I were doing the show last Friday watching him against the Yankees. He's throwing 101, 102
11: right,
0: with a filthy splitter. It's hard to watch him and go, this guy stinks. He's no good. I know, again, he's been super up and down. He's been inconsistent.
12: But that price looks a little cheap there on the Dodgers. I would expect the Dodgers to take some money, and I don't mind laying the $1.57. You know, you go on the exchanges, the profit. X's of the world, I'm sure you can get much cheaper. The dime line is, I know, a dying breed. You and I are old enough to remember when it was more common, but Dodgers look pretty cheap, however you want to slice it and whatever best line you can find.
11: Yeah, and if you don't trust Sasaki like I don't, then you can just bet their team total. They're the road team. They're going to get 9 at-bats at least. And Manaea, you can fade him. But you're right. Like, maybe we should be backing Sasaki because you know who else is inconsistent? The Mets lineup. Also, the Mets' defense is terrible. You might get some unearned runs there. I look at totals, too, and I like to play some unders because these lineups are just so shaky throughout baseball. But there's no real great matchup that stands out, and I want to have circled being like, you know what, that's right there is what I have. Maybe looking in Chicago with the White Sox hosting the Astros with Arrigetti and then Martin. But the White Sox are such a better team at home. So I'm a little apprehensive there. I get scared with any pitcher who's good going to Fenway because I feel like that short field with the Green Monster and left really just throws off guys. And if they're not used to pitching there, now Yosevich is going for Toronto, and obviously they're in the American League East, so there should be some familiarity with Fenway, but that's at least part of my handicap. You know, we talked about the A's and wanting to fade them. It's hard not to lay $1.44 with the Twins at home, with Zebby Matthews, who is not a household name, but he's been okay. And the A's just stink. They just got killed a couple days ago in Arizona against the Diamondbacks. I mean, the Twins aren't great, but it's the A's who are not good at all.
12: What's your philosophy here? Red Sox, they finally have the long winning streak ended. And by the way, 80-1 most wins in July. Shout out Gil Alexander. I know he has that.
11: Wow.
12: A month after the June most wins was the Marlins at 81. So maybe we should be handicapping August most wins because, man, those are some long, long tickets. What's just general betting philosophy? I know sometimes in college basketball, remember it was Arizona came off their first loss late in the season. I think they lost the second game right after. Is there a letdown after a losing streak? You get a day off. Does that really apply to baseball? Do you have any philosophy here betting a team after they had a long win streak snapped?
11: Yeah, I do. I think with college basketball, it's so matchup dependent. I mean, with Arizona, they had that schedule for like 4-game stretch, was 3 on the road and everything. So a lot of that was opponent-based. But you're right. I believe in sort of the gas tank, the energy tank, if you will. And so much is used up for that win streak, and they sort of hit a crash wall when they do suffer that first loss. I can see this being a little bit of a losing streak, 2, 3, 4 games in a row. And I think the matchup favors Toronto. The problem is the offense. They've scored 3 runs or less in 5 or 6 straight games. It's really been inept, which doesn't make a lot of sense, although Vladdy Jr. is like a ground ball waiting to happen. Springer's not the same. Actually, the bottom of the lineup's done okay. So I'm just not in a rush. And this Red Sox team was definitely, I mean, any team with 15 straight wins is going to outperform its normal metrics. But this was not a good team at home for most of the season. If I were to bet on the Red Sox right now, I'd want one of their aces. I like Sonny Gray. He's been fine. He's not pitching, I'm saying. But Jake, I'm blanking on the last.
12: Bennett.
11: Yeah, Bennett. Yeah. I think he's their ace. I think he's been awesome. I love backing him. I'll tell you what could get out of hand is the game in D.C., Diamondbacks at the Nationals. Eduardo Rodriguez against Palmquist, who's like an opener. The Nats bullpen, I think that could be a high-scoring game. So that's a game I'm really interested in. The Nats are like a fun team, but I think that could get out of hand. I mean, that over-under is 9.5. Over's minus 05. So that or over minus 15, excuse me. So that's a game I'm sort of looking at. But I don't love anything.
12: Yeah, I was looking at that over, too. It's funny. I think they played a game last summer, these two teams, where there was, I want to say, 12 or 13 runs scored in the first inning, and it was just a wild game. And it was almost a year ago to the day, if I'm thinking of the correct game. But, look, you know, and you're right, the Nationals' bullpen is an absolute disaster. But we were talking about Toronto and Boston. Toronto, to me, we've been talking about, you know, there's only a few sellers. There's the Giants, the Rockies, the Angels, the A's, the Royals, throw in the Mets. I think you're at the point now. Toronto, 9 games under entering play Friday. They've got to be a seller. You're not making the playoffs, whether it's Gausman, whether it's Bieber, who's pitched okay recently after a bad start to the season, some of the relievers. I think Toronto should be open for business a year after very nearly winning the World Series, and man, how they didn't win is just almost a miracle.
11: Right.
12: But Toronto, to me, nine games under, should be clearly a seller here a week or so from the deadline.
11: I would agree. I think Gausman and Bieber, you should have free reign to trade them. That's not someone who you want to really build around. Gausman's been around forever. There's one thing that's caught my eye. We talked about it earlier today with a buddy. Are we just missing the boat on almost free money here with Yordan Alvarez, minus 330 to win American League MVP? The guy's leading Triple Crown categories, leading a bunch of others. I think there's no one else really taking it from him. So even if Houston doesn't reach the postseason, they've had a good enough season. Or, I mean, Triple Crown's Triple Crown. Is this going to be like minus $8 in about 2 weeks?
12: He gets hurt a lot, but yeah, it's hard to see him. You might be just betting against injury. I'm somebody that Ben Rice 150-1. It's a good number. I don't think it's going to get home at this point, but you might be at the point where you're just betting against injury or just some monster slump. Because Alvarez, if you told me right now, hey, he's going to stay healthy, you're talking about minus 1,000, minus 1,500. Injury is doing a lot of this heavy lifting and why the line is as low as it is, even though it's minus 330.
11: Well said. I think injury is a major part of this. And look at on the National League situation with Ohtani not pitching anymore. You don't know. I mean, that means minus 2,000 or something. So things could open up, and there's no need to lay that kind of lumber for that. Straight ahead, we'll continue our discussion with tomorrow's baseball card. Also, look at this 14-14 game in the CFL. This is VSiN Primetime.
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1: 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Back alongside Jensen Lewis, Dave Ross here. Mark Zeno is going to be back in the program in the very next segment, talking all things sports down in the ATL. We'll focus heavily on those dirty birds from the ATL. But right now, this is a lot of fun. So in that betting guide that we have out right now for VSiN Pro subscribers, we've got right now from PJ Glasser, in for Joe Friso, doing a great job. Hopefully Joe is enjoying his vacation. We're going to be looking

0: Johnson. This is an interesting team because I think we trusted the head coach in the quarterback combination. Do we still trust it? What do you make at that number of plus $1.40?
1: I picked them in our predictions for each division to win the South, and I am still bullish on DeMeco Ryan's crew and kind of where their defense is not only one of the best in the league, what, 17.3 points per game, 277 yards allowed on average, second in both rush defense and pass defense DVOA, third in takeaways at 29. You get a lot of the same refrain here. And, again, very front-loaded schedule, and we're going to kind of know very early if Houston is for real. They will open up with the Buffalo Bills at home. Then they welcome in the Cincinnati Bengals. And then they get to kind of catch their breath, maybe? No, sir. They go to Indianapolis, where underdogs are 7-1 ATS in the last eight head-to-heads. So I do think they are the team to beat still in this division. All credit to Jacksonville and what they did last year. But I think C.J. Stroud is a man on a mission. I think he has earned the trust and the faith of that locker room. And sometimes you got to see your leader down and how they react. And if they come back stronger, then you feel unbeatable. I hope that's the case. But, boy, what a competitive division this is going to be.
0: Objection, Your Honor. By the way, you've already got the better of the number, Jensen, because this is already down. I'm seeing the plus $1.10 in some spots, so you're already 30 cents to the good. My objection would be this. I think you know that I am a big fan of C.J. Stroud. I like the young man a lot personally, and I really thought professionally was doing a great job. Now, what I have to hope for, if you're back in this ticket, is that what happened to C.J. Stroud last year in the playoffs, and it looked bad, and they were talking about benching him at halftime. They didn't do it, which I thought was smart by the organization, by the way, if that's going to be your guy going forward. Is he better have been hurt? And he was hurt a lot last year, if you're picking up what I'm putting down. Because if that was healthy, C.J., then some really bad decision-making problems that we have that would have to be addressed. So if he's healthy this year and he goes back to he doesn't have to be back to as great as he was as a rookie, but the confidence has got to be back. Jensen, that was my worry, that I saw an unconfident quarterback, and you cannot have that in that huddle. You just can't. So I'm not saying fake it till you make it, but CJ, like, you've got to lead those guys. They have to be led, and it can't be by passive, aggressive nature here. It can't just be let the defense get it done. You're going to have to take command of that football team again. It's got to be your football team. And, Jensen, if it is, then I think you're going to get there. But I do have concerns about where he is going into this year. Is that fair?
1: Sure, and totally understand where you're getting at there. This is why this division, when you kind of look at it again in our betting guide, I think it is remarkable. 15 of the 23 hosts, analysts, experts picked the Texans to win the AFC South. Mm-hmm. Six on Jacksonville, and I know you were one of the two in the Tennessee Titans that are very bullish on where things can be with Robert Saleh and crew. So, hey, you got to prove it year in and year out. Jacksonville now the hunted, not the hunters. And how do you react with that pressure? Liam Cohen and company going to be a very, very fun division to watch.
0: But I'll tell you this, you've got a great coach at your back in a ticket with DeMeco Ryans, man. He just gets this defense. That defense isn't going anywhere. I don't know about the quarterback. That defense is going absolutely nowhere. They are legit. Okay, our second futures market bet that we do not know about in said betting guide is the Giants. Oh, boy. Under their win total of 7.5 at plus $1.15. I can tell you this. I do not have this bet. I am terrified by this football team as a Cowboy backer. Somebody's got some stakes in the Cowboys this year. Because I love the head coach, and then yesterday there was a video that came out. It's the New York Giants, New York football Giants. And then people are gleaning into that, Jensen, that's going to be a disappointing year. I don't know that I do at all. But what do we make of this? Because I do respect the hell, as you know, out of the Harbaugh brothers and the way they can lead men.
1: This is a team I need to really sink my teeth into a little bit in the coming weeks. And you and I obviously put a lot of weight on head coaches, and they are worth at least a win or two in these kind of scenarios. So when you're looking at a plus money price on the under, I could understand why people are so incredibly bullish on when you get the

0: head man right, then you feel like everything else falls into place. That being said, we still have a young quarterback in Jackson Dart. We don't know what the availability of Malik Nabers will look like, and that is a huge, huge thing you need to know before you make this kind of a wager. And then Cam Scatabo doing the flips after the surgically repaired issue. Not exactly what I'd like to see from my potential starting running back. All that being said, if you believe in your glass half full that everyone's going to be right, this is a scary football team. The problem I have, Dave, they have the 10th or 11th toughest schedule in the National Football League before we get underway. You know the New York media as well as I do. They are going to be all enamored with one of the sexy matchups from a ratings perspective in week number one. They're in the Meadowlands against the Cowboys. Then you got to go on the road to take on the L.A. Rams. Back home, maybe for a breather for a couple of games against the Titans and the Cardinals. And then right back in the division against the Washington Commanders, who, by the way, Commanders last four have covered against the Giants. So four in a row, the Commanders have gotten the better of the Giants. Hi, if you force me to bet it, I'm betting the under. I'll take the plus money just because the back end of their schedule too, Dave, I absolutely hate the way that they've got to go out west to Seattle. They come home against the Browns. Then you got to go to Detroit, go to Dallas. And who knows if that final Week 18 game against the Eagles is going to mean anything. But I would hate to have that kind of finishing stanza, knowing injuries are always a part of seasons at that point. It'd be an underplay or pass for me.
1: I'm right there with you, Jensen. I would have to play the under at plus $1.15. Just don't tell John that because I really like him. He's such a nice man. So I hate to root against him. But for the money, I would have to play the under 7.5 wins. Okay, the last one that P.J. Glasser has picked for us today here in the NFL Futures bets that we do not know about yet, Jensen, revealed right now as, how about this Jeremiah Love under 900.5, so 901, rushing yards at minus $1.10. Does this surprise you? Because a lot of people look at this young man and say this could be your potential rookie of the year.
0: Yeah, I would say that, well, this is bold. And also, you know, they have Tyler Algier, who they picked up there too. So what is the workload? Is it going to be, you know, a guy that is a three-down back right out of the chute? I would say, or survey might say, that it may not. Now, for perspective, in 2025, remember the Raiders took Ashton Jeanty, 6 overall. He had 975 yards and 5 touchdowns in 17 games behind a terrible offensive line. What happens with Jeremiah Love? Ooh, where are you at on this one, big boy? This is a tough one for sure.
1: I hate to go against it. I take the over. Now, look, again, because I do like the running back room, as you mentioned, with Algier. James Conner's nicked up, but he's also on this depth chart as well. So I think they would spread out the carries a little bit. But I think you want to see what this kid can do. And you don't want to run him in the ground either if you feel like it's not going to be a potential winning season. But they really don't think like that like we do sometimes in the media and the betting markets. Head coaches don't. They're worried about their job security. And if this kid gives you the best chance to win, he's going to get 20 carries. And if he gets 20 over 17 games, I think he's going to get over that total. Barring injury, a lot of bad things could happen, that's for sure. I think I'd take the over on 900.5 on Jeremiah Love. We're going to talk more about the Falcons. Mark Zeno, coming back in the program, knows this team very, very well. We'll discuss it next right here on Beeson by the Bucks.
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14: Welcome back to Prop Points. Jeff Erickson, Nick Whalen here from RotoWire. We welcome those of you listening on SiriusXM channel 158 and those of us streaming with us on YouTube TV. It's time for one of our most favorite segments. It's called What's More Likely to Cash?
15: We're hunting for tickets with a real shot. 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
14: It's going to be an NFL player prop futures edition of What's More Likely to Cash. Nick, let's jump right into it with quarterbacks. Josh Allen, over 24.5 passing TDs, minus 110. Sam Darnold, over 23.5 passing TDs, also minus 110. The odds via DraftKings everywhere on this segment. What's more likely to cash?
16: Yeah, interesting that Josh Allen is just one touchdown ahead of Sam Darnold, right? And look, we view Darnold in a different light now than we did even a year ago. But Josh Allen, a perennial MVP candidate at 24.5, Darnold sitting 23.5. But these guys each threw 25 touchdowns a year ago. Now, Josh Allen, of course, added 14 rushing touchdowns, and he has 41 of those over the last three seasons, by the way, which is just a ridiculous number. I still lean Josh Allen in this market. You know, he's gone over this number in six straight seasons, you know, the 25 passing touchdowns last year, pretty easily his fewest since his rookie year. He was sitting in the mid to high 30s from 2021 through 2022. And, you know, we finally have a change in Buffalo. We have a new head coach. We have a new offensive coordinator. So I think there is reason to believe that it's not just rinse and repeat as it has been these last few years for the Buffalo Bills. Now, We could question the weapons in Buffalo. We could question how much of an impact DJ Moore is going to have. They kind of been cycling through some of these pseudo wide receiver one options, and because Josh Allen is Josh Allen, he makes it work. Now, on the Darnold side of things, 23.5 is a very attainable number, especially when you have a number one like JSN. But, you know, a lot of things broke right for Seattle a year ago. You could see, you know, some of that maybe coming back around. Can we expect Sam Darnold to play at that same lights-out level after losing Clint Kubiak? So I will lean Josh Allen here, just the far more talented player, even if he's doing a little bit more scoring on the ground than he has been through the air over these last few years. I'll take Josh Allen to go over 24.5 at -110.
14: All right, very good. Let's go to the running back spot. Let's talk a little bit about two very early running backs in fantasy drafts. If you look at what the market is saying, Ashton Gentry has been going well before Kenneth Walker by about a round. A lot of optimism in Vegas for Ashton Gentry. The prop is 7.5 rushing TDs, both at 7.5, both at -105. To you, Nick, what's more likely to cash?
16: Really, really interesting one where you have, I think the better player in Ashton Gentry, but you have Kenneth Walker in what should be the much better situation in Kansas City. So my first inclination was to go with Kenneth Walker at 7.5. Now, both of these guys finished with 5 rushing touchdowns a year ago. Worth noting that Kenneth Walker, you know, he's had some injury issues, but did get over this number in each of his first two seasons, and that was while splitting carries pretty aggressively early in his career. You know, even in a really down year by Kansas City Chiefs standards, I mean, by far the biggest bottoming out that we've seen at any point during the Mahomes era, Kansas City still had 59 red zone opportunities compared to just 36 for the Las Vegas Raiders. That was one of the lowest numbers in the NFL. Now, I think there's reason to believe that Vegas will be better this season, partially because the bar is just set so low. But do we really think the quarterback play is going to be that much better? You know, there's still kind of an overall lack of talent on this offense that concerns me. I know they made some big swings in free agency, but I kind of need to see it in practice before I believe that the Raiders are going to take a massive step forward. At the end of the day, I think both of these guys have a pretty good chance to go over 7.5. 20 players got to at least 8 rushing touchdowns a year ago. 16 of those were running backs, so the bar isn't overly high here. Gentry is very clearly the guy in Vegas. He was 7th in the league in carries last year. He was number 2 in team carry share inside the red zone, number 1 if you break it down inside the 10 and inside the 5. So really it's just a question of, will the Raiders be in the red zone enough for Ashton Gentry to convert those opportunities? Again, I think both guys can get there, but I lean on Walker being in a better situation. I like this as a bounce-back year for the Kansas City Chiefs.
14: We're going to talk about a wide receiver prop next, but first, the Circus Survivor documentary is back. Bigger than ever, with $18.7 million on the line and a new Grandissimo format, raising the stakes. Missed the episode 1? Don't worry. Catch it now on YouTube. Just search VEASAN Live. 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Just search VEASAN Live. All right, Nick, one of the risers in the fantasy world, the high-stakes fantasy leagues, is Zay Flowers. He versus Terry McLaurin, over 5.5 receiving touchdowns, both at even money. What's more likely to cash?
16: This one's pretty easily Terry McLaurin for me. Now, he, of course, got injured. Jayden Daniels was injured last year. He ended 2025 with just 3 receiving touchdowns. But I'm willing to pull from what we saw in 2024 as well, where he accounted for 13 of the 25 passing touchdowns from Jayden Daniels. What holds me back about Zay Flowers, Jeff, even though he's in probably a better situation in Baltimore, he's clearly the number one guy in a team that's, you know, kind of struggled to identify secondary receivers. He's just not really a red zone guy. I mean, he only had 6 catches in the red zone last season on only 10 targets. Only 1 of his 5 touchdowns on the year came in the red zone. He ranked 40th in the NFL in team target share in the red zone. Only 19% of the Ravens' red zone passes were targeting Zay Flowers. You look at the list, I mean, that's lower than guys like Cooper Kupp, Khalil Shakir, Juwan Jennings, Troy Franklin, who I think we'd all agree are worse receivers than him. So I think it has to be Terry McLaurin. You know, I'm not overly high on this Commanders team. I think there's still a lot of holes on this roster. I think they probably come in somewhere between 2024 and then the disaster that was last season. But Terry McLaurin is maybe the clearest number one wide receiver in the NFL in terms of the gap between him and the number two on his team, and I'm including tight ends in that discussion. There's just very little target competition for McLaurin in Washington on paper. And I am a Jaden Daniels believer, even if I don't think Washington is going to go out and win 9 or 10 games. Again, 25 touchdowns as a rookie, over half of those went to Terry McLaurin. So if I'm betting one of these at even money, it's going to be McLaurin over 5.5.
14: Yeah, I'm with you. I think a lot of people are arguing for Declan Doyle is changing things maybe a little bit there. I think it's interesting how many the extreme number of different play callers we have this season, though, too. It's funny. It's like half the league has new play callers this year. Ja'Marr Chase versus JSN. Over 1,324.5 receiving yards is the number. Minus 110 for both. What's more likely to cash?
16: If both these guys stay healthy, I think they're both going over. You know, JSN has some room to regress, even from last season where he was up close to 1,800 yards, and he could still smash this number. Chase went over despite Joe Burrow missing a huge chunk of the season. I will say this. I think JSN is here to stay as an elite guy. You know, it took him a little bit after being a first-round pick to kind of get to the level that we saw last season, but I don't think that was a flash in the pan by any means. I think he is one of those dudes. There's not a ton of target competition for him in Seattle. If anything, it's even a little bit more consolidated now with Kenneth Walker out of the picture. No major adds at wide receiver. You know, Rashid Shaheed is solid, but he's not a volume guy in that passing game. Cooper Kupp is a year older. We'll see if Torrey Horton can take a step forward. But the Seahawks did lose their OC. You know, a lot of things broke their way last year. So forced to choose one of these two, Jeff, I'm going with Ja'Marr Chase. He smashed this number each of the last two seasons. Worth noting that he did not get there in 2023, but that was another Joe Burrow injury season. Ja'Marr Chase even missed a game that year. And even with Burrow missing a ton of time last year, Chase still led the NFL in targets. He put up over 1,400 yards. Again, I think both these guys could do it if they stay healthy, but Chase is the guy I trust more. I think there's a little bit more upside if Jeff, we can just get Joe Burrow to stay healthy.
14: Yeah, or at least they have Flacco all year this year as the backup. But, you know, those games in the wilderness there were really tough until they added Flacco. And then that life got a little bit
16: Jake
14: better.
16: Jake Browning beat the Jets.
14: Those stretching games. Yeah, they do. They do. DeAndre Swift versus Tony Pollard. 799.5 rushing yards, minus 110. Who do you got? What's more likely to cash?
16: Yeah, this is vintage Michael Cohen. Just, you know, putting my brain in a pretzel here. You know, Swift versus Pollard, basically you could get to 800 yards. Very comparable numbers last season. We saw slightly higher volume for Tony Pollard. Swift was a lot more efficient in what was just a much better offense. Only two running backs, by the way, Jeff, have rushed for over 1,000 yards in four straight seasons. Those two running backs are Derrick Henry and Tony Pollard. So this is really tough for me. I mean, Pollard was my initial lean, but, again, Swift is in just such a better situation. The Bears, to me, even if you kind of tag them as a team that could take a step back in terms of wins and losses, there's just a lot more upside in that offense. He does have Kyle Manungai to split carries with in that backfield, but we've seen this work for Ben Johnson in the past. We've seen Jahmyr Gibbs and David Montgomery both go over this number, both be well on pace to smash this number, even in years where Montgomery has missed time. So I have some optimism about Cam Ward and the Titans offense taking a step forward, but the Bears are just set up so much better under Ben Johnson. Chicago rushed for almost 1,000 more yards as a team last year, 4.9 yards per attempt compared to 4.2 for Tennessee. So there's a little bit more wiggle room to me with DeAndre Swift, you know, even if he were to miss a game or two. I will lock in DeAndre Swift as the more likely to get to 800 yards between he and Tony Pollard. Again, both of those minus 110 over at DraftKings. We'll give you some baseball plays. We'll give you some NFL win totals when we come back. You're watching Prop Points here on VSiN.
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25: 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Kelly, did you get a chance to see episode one last night?
1: I sure did. Watched the whole thing. Pumped for the season. Well, yeah, I mean, it's a great way to get you excited to play these contests, that's for sure. Seeing all the characters, some new, some old. Great to see them all. Everybody kind of getting set up and talking their way, how they handle Survivor, what they're going to be doing this upcoming season or last season. Good stuff, man. It was good stuff.
2: I made it in the I made it in the first episode. I didn't get a speaking role, but I did make it in there. Little Easter egg. Easter egg.
3: For I didn't see
2: Can you
3: that?
2: Spot Kelly Bidlin?
3: Can Very you tough. Spot Kelly Bidlin?
2: It's like Where's Waldo, but tougher. I'm pretty sure it was some night we were eating at Barry's, and I remember going there with James and Matt because they had to. It's when they're shooting stuff at Barry's, and I'm just in the back eating and drinking. That's all it is.
3: Well done. Well done. Do you get your SAG card for that?
2: I don't know. That's a good question. I should. Yeah, you're right. I should invoice those guys.
3: All right. So here's the diliosis on this. The MLB trade deadline is in 11 days, August 3rd. To be precise, it's August 3rd at 6 p.m. Eastern, Kelly. So for those who love taking in, like, the MLB Network, that's the one day of the year where I'm locked into the MLB Network. They do a great job on trade deadline day. The biggest let's start with the individual players. Obviously, the biggest prize, potentially, and I stress the word potentially, in all of these is Tarek Skubal, the back-to-back Cy Young winner in the American League. But here's the deal. The Tigers are still locked in to a situation where they think not only can they win a wild card position, they still think they can win their division. And by the way, they might not be wrong about that. They have the second best run differential behind the White Sox in the AL Central. They are 6.5 out of the division. They are 4.5 out, I believe it is, of a wild card position. And you're 4.5 out and 6.5 out, and there's still 11 days till the trade deadline. So if you chop that down, Kelly, just a little more, let's say 4.5 and 6.5 becomes 2.5 and 4.5, you ain't getting rid of Tarek Skubal at that point, right? Because you have designs on bigger things. So we just don't know. We just don't know with Tarek Skubal. The same can apply to a guy like Mason Miller. Now, the number of teams that covet Mason Miller to be there at the back of their bullpen, the number of teams that are headed to the postseason is probably every single one of them.
2: Oh, I mean, when's the last time we've had this good of a closer on the market or like we think is available?
3: This dude may end up playing for a million teams by the end of his career if this keeps going, right? But what's the story with the Padres, right? The Padres aren't winning their division, but the Padres are three games out of the final wild card position in the National League. 11 days prior to the trade deadline, 6 p.m. Eastern, on August 3rd. So even the Padres, who are going through a whole ownership thing, are they going to sell the team? Is the paperwork going to go through by the time the deadline? And they've got transitional stuff happening at the top. But even there, like, you know, we can still make the playoffs. Why would we do that? So, again, Roxy Roxborough used to come on the show, and he used to talk about this. He'd be like, oh, you're not going to know what to do by yourself to the last 2 weeks. And he pointed out then, and he was right, and never more true than this year, Kelly, where it's like, forget 2 weeks. You won't know till the last series.
2: Mm-hmm. Yeah, absolutely. I mean, AJ Hinch, right, saying last week or whatever, it's like every game's a game seven for them going forward with the Tigers because of Skubal, because you got to win if you want to keep them.
3: Mets, different story, though. Freddie Peralta, he's available. Clay Holmes, he's available. Luke Weaver, he's available. Obviously, Peralta, the starter that they expected so much more from, Holmes and Weaver out of the bullpen. Some other guys, Luis Arraez of the Giants. I mean, professional hitter. The Giants aren't going anywhere. The Giants should be cleaning house. But Arraez is the guy that fits seamlessly into any offense as a contact guy. I don't know. Byron Buxton has been thrown around by the Twins, but, I mean, the Twins are in the thick of it still also, so I'm not sure they're doing anything there. But, buyers, and by the way, shout out to our own Danny Higgins again for putting this together. He got really into this
2: Great
3: yesterday.
2: Huh? I told him, he was into it. I was like, yeah, give us the Danny top trade deadline candidates for both players and then kind of teams that we're going to see going after, guys.
3: Yeah, I mean, Dodgers looking for a frontline starter, bullpen depth. Yankees, it's so funny because, another reliever. What the Yankees really need is a catcher, for God's sakes. I know it's strange to, like, add a catcher in the middle of the season, but that's what they need. They get no production out of that position. And the Red Sox now are total buyers, right, it would seem. The Red Sox, forget about being outside of the playoffs looking in. They are inside looking out. They would be the third wild card right now after this 15-game winning streak. Phillies looking for the bullpen help. Who isn't? Cubs, they need some starting pitching in addition to bullpen help. Who are the absolute sellers? The Mets, as we just discussed, the Giants, as we just discussed, But again, if you look at the Major League Baseball standings, Kelly, and you just go just based on that alone, right? Let's talk about the number of teams that are, you know, close to the third wild card position, the final playoff spot in each league. Pardon me. Seattle is two out of a wild card position, right? Texas right mm-hmm. now a half game lead over Seattle in the West. So Seattle for this moment in time, two games out of the third wild card position. Baltimore, three games out. Minnesota, three games out. The Astros, 3.5 games out. And as we just discussed, the Tigers, 4.5 out. Who does that leave? That only leaves four teams in the entire American League. Toronto, sorry, Toronto, didn't mean to pair you with these other three teams. The Athletics, Kansas City, and the Angels. Athletics, Kansas City, and the Angels, they're toast. Who knows? Even Toronto might think that they have a shot here, Kelly. But just We just don't know what these teams are going to do. By the way, same sort of situation in the National League. Cardinals, a half game out of the third wild card. Pittsburgh, a half game out of the third wild card, which, by the way, is inhabited by the Arizona Diamondbacks as of this morning. Miami, 1.5 out. Washington, 1.5 out. We just mentioned San Diego, 3 out. Maybe even the Reds at 5.5 out think that they have a shot. So that leaves only the Mets, San Francisco, and Colorado. So you have 15-team leagues, and 80% of those teams are still thinking this is our year.
2: Mm-hmm. What's your gut feel on Scooble? Like, you think he's gone? You think he's staying?
3: No, I think he's staying.
2: You think
3: he's staying?
2: Okay. Well, I mean, doesn't get to a point where there's – God, I mean, he's so good, right? Like, the overwhelming offers from one of these super rich teams needs the help, right? I just – I don't know how Detroit turns that down. But I get it. Like, they're still in this. 4.5 out.
3: Yeah. Well, you asked me this again this morning, and my answer is, oh, no, he's not going anywhere. And the reason I'm saying he's not going anywhere is because, by the way, when we're locked into these monthly bets, we get to see how these teams – do on a monthly basis. So as bad as the Tigers were early in the season, you look at their June record, they were great. Their July record, they're great. Like, they have had two solid months now, almost total, of really good baseball. Now, a week from now, if I was in this chair and you and I were on air, and let's say the Tigers had lost 5 in a row, I'd be like, oh, he's gone.
2: Yeah.
3: That's how quickly this can change.
2: Right. No,
3: for
2: totally.
3: Him, for
2: totally.
3: Mason Miller, for all these guys.
2: Very little volume in this market, so I will preface it with that. But Tarek Skubal's next team is up at Kalshi. The Dodgers are your favorite at +252.
3: Well, of course they are. You know, that's the thing. It's like, of course they are. There's no limit to what they're willing to pay in a luxury tax. There's no limit to what they will do to win the World Series. You know, Yankees fans used to be, right, along with the Dodgers, even before the Dodgers, they were the franchise where, you know, George Steinbrenner, the boss, would have done anything at any time to do that to improve the team, right? Usually in the off season, maybe not necessarily midseason, but he was the guy that would do anything. And as Yankees fans like Chris Felica and Will Hill will tell you, it ain't the same under the kid. Hal Steinbrenner ain't George Steinbrenner. So, like, the Yankees are willing to do some stuff, but to a limit. It doesn't. They don't. They're not in that Dodgers category of who's available. We'll get them.
2: Right.
3: We'll take them now.
2: Yeah. Yep.
3: So, I don't know. That's why all these baseball questions is like, it's cool to look at this. Does this lead to any, you know, the point for us as bettors, does this lead to bets? And so right now, on the one hand, maybe the uncertainty takes you off making a bet. On the other hand, it's that very uncertainty that allows you to make bets like we did with the Red Sox in July, right? Mm-hmm. You need that uncertainty. If everything was certain, you know, you wouldn't have good numbers. So the American League, I think, is where you take shots. And as I said with the Red Sox yesterday, I think you take shots at like pennants, right? Will had a great idea yesterday. How about some exactas or matchups in the ALCS? I think you take flyers on long shots there. Coming back with Zach Cohen on tennis.
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1: 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I'm Michelle Smallman, Chris Candy, Evan Cohen. Kevin Clark, this is Football Podcast on Get Up today, First Take today. Why are you clapping?
2: For myself.
1: You are clapping for yourself?
2: Yeah.
1: Oh, okay. Well, congratulations to
2: you. I'm glad to be here. Happy to be here. I'm
3: simple.
2: Why aren't you?
4: We happy to be here, too.
2: Why aren't you clapping?
1: Well, I was talking. I was doing, like, the intro thing.
2: You can't clap and talk.
1: Okay, yeah.
5: Good job.
1: Kevin Clark,
5: everybody.
1: Kevin Clark at 105.5 The Biz. The number one game, we have the ESPN Radio Rank'em series.
2: Okay.
1: You've been a part of, I'm sure, in the past, doing ESPN Radio. We ranked the top games of the NFL season. I gave the, what you're most looking forward to, just regular season specific, right? I said the game I'm looking forward to the most this year, Kansas City, Buffalo, still. Oh, boy.
2: Is there not an element of we've seen it a lot and it doesn't matter till January to me? The one I'm looking forward to, and listen, maybe this only matters in January, but I'm looking forward to December. Two of the last three games, I believe, are Rams-Seahawks.
4: Yes.
2: And I think that the biggest thing for me is that the Seahawks have a legitimate gripe, CC, about being one of the most overlooked Super Bowl champions in history. I really do think that. I think that the Peyton Manning Broncos were overlooked partly because Peyton Manning retired and everybody's moved on the next year. We're talking about the Patriots as soon as the Super Bowl is over or whatever. And then I think the Eli Manning Giants were overlooked in the sense
4: twice.
2: That, yeah, twice. In the sense that they won, especially the second time, and we just moved, oh, hey, what's going on next year? Who's going to get next year? No, this is a great team that deserves celebration. The Seahawks deserve to be pissed off in that regard. And then you bring in the Rams, especially if they have Aaron Donald. I don't think the Seahawks are going anywhere. I think that, to me, are the two best games of the season because I just want to see where they measure, and we don't get to see it until December when they're fully formed.
4: Okay, Kevin, so let's zero in on that matchup because that's a conversation we've been having on this show all week. Who's the best coach in that game?
2: So right now it's McVay, but I saw a stat this morning.
4: Why McVay? Please articulate
2: that for me. Longer body of work. I've seen him do it with

0: beginning of something. I saw a stat this morning when I was doing research about the Seahawks and the Rams that the Seahawks were the longest shot to win a Super Bowl from preseason odds since the 2001 Patriots. And I kind of think, like, instead of saying, oh, it was a fluke, oh, they were 60-1, who cares, here come the Rams, what if we're missing it and we can't see the forest of the trees and that Mike McDonald is starting a run not to be Belichick, but to be a type of coach where they're going to rattle off a few in the next few years. I don't think that's crazy at all when you consider the talent they have, the scheme they have, JSN, Sam Darnold, who learned to take care of the ball in January. Like I keep saying about C.J. Stroud, you know, unleash your Sam Darnold. What does that mean? Don't make mistakes in January. That's all you got to do. Mm. Ride your defense, ride your receivers, ride your run game. Don't make mistakes and make a whole lot of money.
1: Do you think he's capable of that? I'm waiting for the real C.J. Stroud to stand up. Is he the offensive rookie of the year we saw that transformed the Houston Texans? Or is he this guy who can't stop turning the ball over in the playoffs?
0: Again, we're going back to Sam Darnold, who looked dead in the water in his career five times. So let's not – I don't want to write the story too quickly of C.J. Stroud. But it seems to be going in the wrong direction. And it felt like he got more uncomfortable using his legs last year as the season went on after he got banged up a little bit. He looked lost in the playoffs. We saw that. Not looked lost. He was lost in the playoffs.
1: No doubt.
0: The offensive line has still not served him in the way that he should. Listen, there are some similarities. Nico Collins is an elite receiver who, when he's on the field, the splits are insane. But, no, I until he can go a long stretch without turning the ball over – No, he can't. And my biggest thing is, and I've said this a million times this offseason, C.J. Stroud is the biggest X factor in football. Because if we turn on the TV in September and he looks like his rookie year, the Texans win the Super Bowl. It's over. Like, we talk about the Rams.
1: Great call.
0: No. Look at what the Texans defense is capable of. If C.J. Stroud ever got back to top eight, top seven type of quarterback, the league is over.
2: Kevin Clark, this is Football Podcast, joining us here on Unsportsmanlike, made the comment about the Texans. I made that same comment yesterday. You got a good call from Smalls. I got nothing. Just want to point that out.
0: It's a delivery from me.
2: It's just shit.
1: I had tuned him out.
0: Yeah, thank you.
2: 3 hours prior, she tuned me out, actually. Irresponsible may not be the right word, but let me use it for emphasis.
0: Please, Kevin, do.
2: Is it irresponsible for you, me, CeCe Smalls, any of us, to say, hey, I could see this team winning multiple Super Bowls over the next few years? You just said that about Seattle. Is that an irresponsible statement, considering the fact that the setup that you gave is they were 60-1? In other words, anyone theoretically could come out of nowhere and win it.
0: Correct, but they were 60-1, which is the same odds as the 2001 Patriots. Sam Darnold is not Tom Brady.
2: That's 25-year difference.
0: I'm with you, but I'm just saying it doesn't happen very often, and oftentimes.
2: So when it does happen,
0: we need to listen.
2: Got it.
0: What I'm saying is when it does happen, we need to listen.
2: Interesting. So the setup is more not, hey, we could have another version of this.
0: No.
2: Is that if a team upsets all odds to do that.
0: You need to listen.
2: Interesting. Okay.
0: Listen to what the odds were telling you. This was not supposed to happen, and it did. And that means
2: they already had
0: Mike
2: the
0: McDonald. Yeah, Mike McDonald is a stud. Leonard Williams is a stud. The secondary, Nicky Minwori, is a stud. Like, you got to listen to it. And I think that that's – I've always said, and CeCe with the Giants is a good example, you can always reverse engineer Super Bowl teams. There's never a Super Bowl roster where I look at it and go, no. If you really understand ball, you look at these teams and go, of course they won the Super Bowl. And that's kind of – I know this sounds crazy, but, like, that's one of those things – that's how I pick Super Bowl winners is I look at the roster and I say, in 5 years, who am I going to say, of course, they would win the Super Bowl too? And that's how I look at it, because you just look at individual talent and rosters and the guys on their rookie deals. How many guys are in their second year and in 5 years we're going to say they're one of the best players in football? You got to look forward. There's a line in Alice in Wonderland, it's a poor sort of memory that works only backwards. Like, try to get it going forwards. And with the Seahawks team – I just feel like there's so many. Like, we're going to talk about Nicky Minwori as one of the best players in football,
3: yes.
0: If not now, very soon. And you just got—they've got a few of those guys.
3: Kevin, who's the best team in the AFC West?
0: Broncos, the Denver Broncos, and then you add in Jalen Waddle, and Jalen Waddle can do two things. He can do the slant, close to the line of scrimmage stuff that Bo Nix is comfortable with. He's also a vertical guy who is at worst the third best vertical receiver over the last few years in the entire NFL. So you can expand the entire scheme. If Bo Nix is healthy, we'll see. Remember, the whole ankle thing, that was supposed to be like chronic is, or whatever it was, supposed to be recurring. So we'll see how that goes. But the defense has very little questions to me.

0: They lost Jonathan Franklin Myers, who's really good, but they'll be able to overcome that. Offensive line, very little questions. Sean Payton and Bo Nix together is a package deal I feel very good about. And then you add in Jalen Waddle. I love everything about the team. It pains me to have to doubt the Chiefs because I did not like to do it at all. It's a last case, it's a breaking case of emergency type of thing for me to doubt the Chiefs. But right now they got a lot of questions, not only with Mahomes' health, but on the offensive line, with the defense. I mean, I can't sit here and say, oh, the Rams crushed it by getting Trent McDuffie. Oh, the Bengals crushed it by getting Brian Cook. And not saying, oh, by the way, the Chiefs lost these guys.
1: Right.
0: And so there's just too many questions for me to say, oh, the Chiefs will be the Chiefs. That's lazy analysis at this point.
1: Thank you, Kevin, because I've been taking a lot of heat for saying things like that on this show. But do you still put them in the Super Bowl contender conversation because Mahomes is going to be there? Even with the questions around his weapons,
0: yeah.
1: Travis Kelce at a certain point in his life and career, the questions on the attrition on defense,
0: yeah.
1: and the questions about the line. Despite all of that, do we still give them the benefit of the doubt that they'll be in the mix
0: yeah.
1: because of 15?
0: So I do an exercise every year, how many teams win the Super Bowl. And I pretty much say every team with an elite quarterback, which Mahomes is, obviously, can win. Because it doesn't take much. Once you have the hardest thing in sports to get, you only need a couple more things going for you. Okay,
1: ooh.
0: So, yeah, they're in the conversation only because what if this is the year Xavier Worthy pops and all of a sudden the deep ball is back? What if everything they did, Mansoor Delane is as good as Trent McDuffie, you know, the
1: yeah.
0: moment he steps on the
1: field?
0: Kenneth Walker, exactly, bringing safeties down towards the line of scrimmage, which is going to give more room for Patrick Mahomes to operate. So that's what I look at for me is – you just don't need – I mean, there's a bunch of teams. You know, the Browns are screwed. Doesn't matter what they do. The Dolphins are screwed. Doesn't matter what they do because they don't have the quarterback. When you have the quarterback, the Falcons. Falcons have two quarterbacks who are both bad. Like, it doesn't you're in a hopeless situation. When you have the quarterback, it's a very easy equation to solve.
2: We're talking with Kevin Clark. This is Football Podcast here on Sportsman Life, presented by Progressive Insurance. Jason McCourty sat here earlier this week and brought up a really interesting point with us ESPN NFL analysts.
0: Yeah.
2: He said, if everyone seemingly is critical of both Sirianni and Hurts in Philadelphia, one of them has to be carrying the other one.
0: Yeah.
2: Which one is it?
0: Well, okay, I get that. But what if it's Howie Roseman? What if they're both – carried is a really – kind of a loaded phrase. I don't think that either of them are being carried, and they're both really good. Like, I saw the other day, Jalen Hurts, I think, was the fourth best deep passer in all of football last year. That's never an accident.
3: Been a good deep
0: that
3: ball
0: is
3: throwing,
0: never
3: yeah.
0: an accident, and it's the hardest thing to do in the quarterback position is to drive the ball down the field consistently. He does that. So the idea that he's propped up by all those around him, I think, is a little bit unfair to me.
2: Agreed.
0: I think that if I had to guess, Jalen Hurts is better at his job than Nick Sirianni is at his. And then Howie Roseman is a lot better than both of them. And then he brings in your Jalen Carters, your Devontae Smiths, your Lane Johnsons, you know, that whole crew that makes them so good. Jonathan Bernard, who they brought in this year. So I don't think anybody's being carried. But if you ask me to rank them, like, this is what we used to do. It's almost the bizarre version of the Patriot thing where everybody would always say, like, Kraft, Brady, Belichick, who's responsible for what? I'm sure Evan Cohen can give you a power ranking right now. We're doing the carried rankings in Philadelphia. I'm going Nick Sirianni. If you had to say carried again, Nick Sirianni is the most carried. I think Jalen Hurts is better at his job than Sirianni is at his.
3: Kevin, last year there were four division winners that were double-digit loss teams two seasons ago. Who's this year's best candidate for that type of turnaround?
0: Evan's going to get – how much time do we have left in the segment, Evan?
3: Go ahead.
2: We
3: just go.
0: No.
3: Just go.
0: I just wanted to – because I want to mention that the Titans are going to make the playoffs just to make you angry.
1: I love that.
0: I think – thank you.
2: Smoke I'm not anti-Cam Ward. I'm anti your love for Cam Ward.
1: I love Cam Ward, too, Kev.
0: Thank you.
1: Love him.
0: Thank you.
1: Brian
0: so
1: Daboll. It's going to be great.
0: Brian Daboll, all the professionalism that came in that building this year with Wandell Robinson, the guy – we mentioned Jonathan Franklin Myers earlier, Robert Saleh. I don't think they're going to win the division because I think Houston is really good. I think Jacksonville has something to say about it, and even Indy's okay. But if you're asking me, like, an awful team that's going to turn everything around, it's the Tennessee Titans. And the reason I asked whether or not we have much time in the segment is because I don't want Evan to be able to rebut.
2: Kevin Clark, this is Football Podcast.
0: He's been so mad at me for a year.
1: Me too.
2: I'm not anti-Cam Ward. I'm very pro-Cam Ward. I'm anti-Kevin Clark saying Cam Ward is like the closest thing to Patrick Mahomes. I thought it was a little much before he ever played a game.
0: Give me an example of a prospect who's closer to Mahomes.
2: No one's close, so I wouldn't have done that.
0: But
2: Kevin Clark, you'll see him on Get Up, 8 a.m. Eastern.
1: Room there,
2: First Take, 10 a.m. Eastern. 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
1: Two. We are presented by Progressive Insurance. Great stuff with Kevin Clark.
3: He's awesome.
1: The
4: It's like football school when he comes in to do a segment.
5: So we respect Kevin Clark's opinions.
4: We do.
5: Including the one about the Kansas City Chiefs and all the questions. We respect that one.
4: Yeah, I can respect an opinion and still think it's the wrong one.
1: And disagree with it.
4: Yeah.
1: I thought he said something really interesting. When you look 5 years after a Super Bowl win or a championship win, reverse engineer your surprise in the moment versus your feelings now. It's such a great point. Like, I remember the first year I moved to Florida, 2003, covering baseball there, the Marlins won the World Series. That was a team that beat the Giants, the Cubs, and then the Yankees, right, in the playoffs. And you're like, wow, this upstart team. And then you look years later and like, of course they won the World Series. They should have won by more in terms of some of these games. Their staff was amazing. They had a first ballot Hall of Famer, Miguel Cabrera. They had all these guys in the team. But, like, in the moment, you don't think of it at the time.
5: Because they haven't proven themselves.
1: Yeah, and even do we look at the 04 Pistons that way? Like, oh, my God, they beat the Lakers. And then it's like, well, Chauncey Hall of Famer, Rip Hamilton, Rasheed Wallace is one of the smartest players. Yeah. People could look at the technical fouls. Ignore that. He's a brilliant basketball player. Ben Wallace. Like, oh, of course they were able to upset because of the way in which they play. Like, it's weird to think about it after the fact. I don't know. Is there a
4: Will we do that with the Knicks?
5: I was just going to ask that.
1: But do we look at them as a surprise? I don't know.
4: Like, yeah.
1: The way they did it, I guess.
4: They hadn't won a title in 50 years.
1: So Brunson's going to end up in the Hall of Fame. Cat's going to end up in the Hall of Fame.
4: So hold on. But you knew that definitively before the start of the season.
1: I'm saying, to make the point, if you're going to argue the Knicks, here's why it would be correct.
4: Okay.
1: Karl Anthony Towns will one day end up in the Hall of Fame.
4: No doubt.
5: First overall pick.
4: No doubt.
1: Jalen Brunson, whether he's in the Hall of Fame or not, he is being a god is better than being in the Hall of Fame.
4: He'll be in the Hall of Fame now.
5: But they won in college, so we have that as a reference.
1: That's true. It is basketball Hall of Fame. Brunson's in.
4: Brunson's in.
1: 2+1. Two titles there, one here. I don't think they'll have another Hall of Famer. But OG will look back.
4: OG's going to be.
1: Yeah, he's not a Hall of Famer, but we'll look back at OG.
5: If they win again?
1: Well, if they win again, he becomes in the Draymond role. Meaning the guy you didn't think was going to be a Hall of Famer, by the time it's all said and done, you're like,
4: that would be three rings for him, right?
1: He didn't play in the 19-1, but technically you're right.
4: He was on the team, though.
1: No, he was, but he was sick or injured. Like, that's it. How do you look at that?
5: Still got it.
1: How do you look at that? Three, I guess, yeah.
5: Also,
4: he was on the team.
1: I know, but he was hurt. I don't know.
4: No, he was hurt in the playoffs, right?
1: Yeah, but
5: another point: if Wemby becomes what we expect him to become, that Knicks championship carries more weight because you stopped him from becoming what he ultimately was going to become earlier than he was supposed to.
1: I'm fascinated by this re-engineering, the surprise at the time.
5: So who's the team in the NFL right now that we look at that if we do that exercise, we say, well, obviously, 5 years from now, we'll
4: Seattle Seahawks.
1: Well, no, that was the thing.
5: But outside of the team that won last year, like who's the team we look at and we'll say?
1: It's real simple. It's real simple. It's the same thing we've been saying for 2 days. If C.J. Stroud is good, that's it. If C.J. Stroud is good, they're the team. We will re-engineer that team 5 years from now and be like, well, of course they won. C.J. Stroud just had a hiccup in the playoffs that 1 year. But look at his numbers. Look at the team wins. Look at Will Anderson Jr. Look at the head coach who, again, may be the most underrated coach in the league, and D'Amico Ryans. Now, how they got there, I don't love how they handled David Culley and Lovie Smith in back-to-back years. I thought that was ridiculous the way they handled that. But the end result was potentially an awesome team.
4: The Denver Broncos.
1: So they're on the same track of, well, wait a minute. Of course, hypothetically, of course Bo Nix is the best quarterback amongst that group. Look at the winning he's done.
4: Look at the two years in
1: the playoffs, right, for Bo Nix. AFC title game. People will then retroactively say, and they said it at the time, if he's there and not Stidham, they beat the Pats and maybe they give Seattle a run. Who knows? It's just, it's a fascinating way of looking at it. Who could you project 5 years from now that would be a surprise today but not then?
5: I don't know if it's a surprise, but the answer should be the Chargers. The answer should be the Chargers.
4: It should be.
5: That we look back five years from now and say, of course Jim Harbaugh won with the Chargers. Of course Justin Herbert finally became what everyone predicted him to be. Of course Mike McDaniel came in there and completely revamped this offense. That's the one. That 5 years from now, we should look at it and say, obviously.
4: I agree.
1: Who were the most surprising Super Bowl winners of the last 10 to 20 years, would you say?
4: Oh, the Eagles in 2017.
5: Philly.
4: Yeah, I mean, they were 13-3 during the regular season, but they lost their quarterback.
1: That's a weird one. Do we do the...
4: It's a very strange one.
1: It still doesn't feel like if we re-engineer the roster, it feels like they should have won because of who ended up playing quarterback for them. That seems like an anomaly, right?
4: Mm-hmm.
1: That's not like some of these that we look back on later and be like, oh, of course they won because of that team. Like, if you look at Brady's Tampa team, I know they had Brady, but, like, they had awesome players all over the place.
4: Yeah.
1: You had one, Small?
5: No, I'm just going through the list. It's like Brady, Mahomes. There's not a lot of sneaky Super Bowl winners over the past decade plus.
4: I mean, Seattle in, what is it, 2013? When they beat the hell out of the Denver Broncos?
5: 43-8.
4: Nobody saw that coming, man. Peyton Manning threw 50 touchdown passes that year. Nobody saw that coming.
1: But the idea
4: that was a surprise. Now, they were really good defensively. And when you reverse engineer it, you're like, Hall of Famer. Like, so you...
1: And even if you hate on Russ, which I love Russ, but Russ is either in the Hall of Fame or just out of the Hall of Fame.
5: He's a cusper.
1: Yeah. And if his career was literally backwards, he'd be in the Hall of Fame. If he had Pittsburgh and Denver and the Denver, Pittsburgh, Giants as his first three stops, and then Seattle, he's in the Hall of Fame easily.
5: Interesting. It's a crescendo, it's not a decline.
1: It's the single dumbest thing. When people say he's not a Hall of Famer, okay, cool. If I just reverse the years in which he played for these
5: teams. Then he's Sam Darnold.
4: I mean, you can't. I think when we're doing this exercise, the more apparent Kevin Clark's point becomes. You can reverse engineer every Super Bowl championship.
1: Every championship in any sport, really, right?
4: Yeah.
1: Because you've said about your own team that won a title, to your credit, you're like, hey, we won 9 games in the regular season. We had a 4-game regular season losing streak. We had no business doing what we did. And then go look at the roster. And you're like,
4: there's a lot of
1: liar this guy is.
4: There's Jason Pierre-Paul and Justin Tuck and O.C. Humanura.
1: You were the one, Eli Manning, saying this complimentary.
4: It's a lot of talent.
1: What were you, the fourth best defensive lineman on that
4: team? I don't know, even if that.
1: And if you played that. 11 years never on a losing team.
4: Yeah.
1: Think about that. Yeah. Like, so of course you won the Super Bowl. And character, guys, think about how many people on your team are either in – broadcast or leadership. Like, OC leads, like, the NFL programs in London,
4: NFL
1: Nigeria,
4: UK.
1: All these things.
4: NFL
1: like,
4: UK. Okay. And NFL Africa, yeah.
1: Okay.
5: Great coaching staff.
4: Mm-hmm.
1: Yeah, so, yes. Well, Spags?
4: No, Spags was with 2007.
1: One. Okay. Who else was a coach on that team besides Coughlin that we would know? Name guys.
4: Ooh.
1: Anyone?
4: Probably not a lot of names
1: okay.
4: that you
1: all right.
4: know. Yeah.
1: Okay. But the
4: really good coaches, though.
1: Okay. The point is... They had no business in the moment, despite what happened 4 years earlier against the Patriots. A 9-win team with a 4-game losing streak in a 16-game season has no business winning the Super Bowl. And now when you reverse engineer it, you hold how bad they were in the regular season against them. You're not surprised that you won at all. The reverse engineer is, what were you guys, just like screwing around during the regular season? Well, yeah, probably, actually. Oh, you didn't deny that part of it.
4: You want the answer to that question?
1: Well, you know what? Ultimately,
4: I can't give the answer to that question.
1: You got the job done just like Granger, CeCe.
4: Ah, yes, for the ones who get it done. No, we got to get it done. Come on. What are we doing here? We did get a job done in 2011.
5: You did.
4: As you know, Granger. 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

0: I'm over it. With Pat the producer.
1: I miss when TV shows would have like 30 episodes a year, just like every week. Your summer versus winter. Because I'd rather be sick for 2 days than sunburnt for 2 days. Or sweaty for 2 days. Nuno told us yesterday he wants to find a new workout class, so I think I want to do jujitsu.
2: I'm less likely to ever share anything with you guys ever again.
3: I'm over it. I'm sick and tired and over it.
1: Get a life.
4: Yes! Each and every day at this time, our producer, Pat Costello, gives us items in and around sports, entertainment, his life that he is over on a segment invented by Mikey C, who's filling in for Cam today,
5: right.
4: The creator, the inventor of I'm Over It, sitting next to Pat as he delivers I'm Over It.
1: That's a good point, Mikey. Anything you got?
6: No, just go, Pat.
1: Okay, great. Some sad personal news for me.
5: Oh.
1: Cecily Tynan is retiring from 6ABC's Action News in Philadelphia. This is a big deal for me. Cecily is the chief meteorologist there. She's been working there literally my entire life, wow. Over 30 years. And this is like waking up one day and being like, oh, the sun decided to retire. Like, having your local weather person is a big deal. Am I wrong? You guys not care about your local weather people?
7: Oh,
1: is this only a thing for Philly?
7: Goldberg, he's the best dressed weatherman in the business.
1: This is what I'm saying. Your local weather person is a big deal to you. We also, at 6ABC, Jim Gardner just retired not that long ago, and he was there for like 50 years. Mm. We're just losing people left and right. Have you guys ever heard the Action News theme song?
5: No.
4: Welcome to Action News. We'll go to the latest. Live on the site is Michelle Smallman with more on Pat Costello's hairy knee at the beach.
1: We're going to get to that. My cousin walked into her wedding reception to that.
5: Wow.
1: Incredible. Incredible.
5: Very
4: no,
5: neat.
4: She did not.
7: It sounds like something's going to happen when that's playing, though.
4: That was the intro
7: Action News.
5: It sounds like Anchorman.
1: It's such a great song, dude. It's iconic.
5: You know you are going to get it.
4: This was their first dance, or like the bride walk?
1: No, they walked into the reception.
5: That's very niche and funny. I like that a lot.
1: It's great.
4: Really?
5: Yes. Because I bet the people that were at the wedding went nuts over that. Like, I wouldn't have gotten it, but I bet local Philly people thought it was amazing.
1: Iconic.
5: Yes, see?
1: Right. Very can't even niche, stress it enough. Anyway. Congratulations to Cecily Tynan.
4: Congratulations.
1: But I'm very sad about it.
5: Shout out Cecily.
1: Evan, you mentioned it. I went to the beach yesterday. And Connecticut beaches, by the way, dramatically fewer tents than the New Jersey beaches. Almost none. There was like one. And I was like, this is great. I can actually see everything. And I took a nice picture. Great beach view. And I got a message from somebody. Chris Carlin. He didn't like it. He didn't like my picture.
5: Why?
4: An interesting picture.
1: He sends...
7: It's a very hairy knee.
1: Yeah, he sent, don't need the hairy knee and foot. Love you. Don't need it. You know what? What's wrong with the picture? It's totally fine.
7: But you're trying to be a trophy husband.
5: He's thirst trapping.
7: And I don't... Is it, though?
5: Not for me. But
7: yeah.
5: For others, perhaps.
6: Yeah, he has more hair on his knee than he does
4: before that
6: head.
4: One. Jeez.
5: There are people out there who love a foot photo.
7: Really? Okay.
5: And Pat's just putting them out there on Beyonce's internet for free.
1: I got multiple messages about that.
4: I put a quote tweet with just a picture of an emoji of a trophy. The pets. It's, for those who can't see this and listening on the radio, he takes the picture. A lot of people go to the beach or whatever and do like the knee down or full legs or whatever, the feet to like show the ocean, like, hey, look at the life I'm living. That's awesome. Right, great. He kind of puts his hairy knee up where it's just his left kind of half thigh into the knee and his right foot. That is the entirety of the picture. And there's very little room for skin. It's just hair.
5: So, legitimate question for you guys.
4: I mean, look at that. That's one of the hairiest thighs.
7: Like team up at the beach.
5: Okay, so I have a question about this.
1: It's just a knee.
5: I'm not really clocking the body hair to skin ratio.
4: Oh, that's a lot.
5: On dudes like
7: that's
5: knee
7: a lot.
5: To
7: that's
5: knee
7: a
5: thigh.
7: Lot.
5: So we're saying that this is a crazy hairy knee.
7: He's
5: over-indexing for dudes.
7: Over-indexing.
1: That is not that crazy.
7: Well, it's a lot of hair, dog.
1: Theo Dorsey also.
5: Wait, I'm looking at the same spot on CeCe right now. you have infinitely more
7: That's
5: hair.
7: That's what I'm trying to say.
1: Well, yeah.
6: I can't show
7: it. I see it, Ed. I can see it.
4: What do you think?
7: No, it's not close.
4: What do you think of my legs?
7: I mean,
4: good enough?
7: They're normal legs, but I mean, you don't have nearly the amount of hair that Pat Costello has.
4: No, it's a full head of hair on his knee.
7: It's Teen Wolf at the beach.
5: Yeah. So do we need him to wax his knees?
1: I am not waxing my knees.
7: Well, if you're a trophy husband, you may have to.
1: I got like 70s hair.
7: I mean, trophy husbands might have to do that.
5: Should that be a bet that we make? God. If Pat has a strong take on something and he's proven to be wrong, that he has to wax his knees?
1: I'm not waxing my knees.
7: Yes.
1: No.
7: Wax his legs.
5: No, just the knees.
7: No, the legs. All the legs.
5: The whole legs?
7: The whole legs, yeah.
1: I'll do a lot for this show. I'm not waxing my legs.
7: Why?
5: What about the knees?
1: That's the line.
7: You
4: are a snowman in the freezing cold in the snow doing live reports, which is still one of my favorite moments from the show.
7: I mean, listen, if you believe the take, don't be a coward.
5: That's right.
1: It's less about the take and more about that will be so uncomfortable.
7: Of course it will.
5: It lasts for like one second.
7: That's the point.
1: Oh, no, I'm not concerned about the pain. I'm concerned about the hair growing back for the next month. You know how long it takes me to grow hair?
4: You should want to grow it back.
7: I was thinking the same.
5: But it's going to grow back.
1: Yeah, but it's going to be annoying the entire time. Wearing jeans after that? Oh, forget it.
6: Grow back worse.
7: I don't know if it can get worse, man.
5: I'm shocked that your knee is so hairy.
1: What? I feel like it's fun.
4: It's
7: hairy.
4: It's hairier than most.
7: Yeah.
5: Did you just learn this about yourself when you posted it on the internet and got such a response? Did you not know that your knees were hairy prior to this?
7: It looks like he's wearing pants made out of chinchilla.
4: He's wearing a fur coat on his leg.
5: Trick Williams fit.
4: Oh, WWE superstar Michelle Smallman. I like it. Wait, what did Theo Dorsey, ESPN West Palm host, say?
1: He said,
4: another new dad. Shout out to Theo.
5: Shout out to Theo.
1: That's true. Congratulations, Theo. He said, showing toes on the gram, slow down.
5: And it's true. That's
1: so usually I charge for that.
7: He's on the beach, though. That's not the part that's crazy.
1: You know what's funny is when I took the picture, I couldn't really see the camera because it was really sunny. And the sun was behind me. So I took the picture, didn't realize that my knee and foot were like that.
5: Oh, you didn't prop up your knee and put your foot out there on purpose?
1: No, that's how I sit.
5: It was just an accident.
1: That's how I sit.
7: Oh, I thought you were thirst trapping to be a trophy husband.
1: No, I just took the picture.
4: You do one leg up, one leg out on the beach?
1: Sometimes, yeah.
4: That's an interesting
7: thing. Yeah, I do too.
1: Yeah, I feel like that's a pretty normal way to sit.
5: Yeah.
4: Okay. All right. Maybe I'm wrong. I don't know. This is just a fascinating picture. Please go. Oh, by the way, at Pat Costello 20. Sorry, I should have noted that. For those who are listening on the radio, thank you, first of all. Second of all, if you want to follow along, at Pat Costello 20. I saw Orlovsky just texted us.
7: Yeah,
4: is that what's happening here? What's happening?
7: Yeah.
5: What'd he say?
7: Orlovsky, the hairy knees from Pat Costello. It's panel van vibes.
5: Panel van vibes,
7: yeah.
5: Pat.
7: He said, clean it up.
1: I'm not cleaning it up. I am what I am.
5: Wax it up. I'm telling you, we need a bet where you have to wax just your knees.
1: I'm not waxing my knees.
5: Come on, that's objectively hilarious. Do it for the show.
1: No.
5: Do it for the people. Give them what they want.
4: Oh, wait. Are you saying just his knees?
5: Just the knees.
4: So, like, the thighs and the shins and all
5: just
4: that?
5: Just the knees.
4: So it's like one big strip. Yeah. That's interesting.
5: One big strip. Gone.
4: I have, on the back of, like, my ankle Achilles area, I have one line of no hair has ever grown there. It's the weirdest thing.
1: I have never gotten more.
5: I'm glad you shared that with us.
1: I'm getting so many followers.
7: That is how he brought it all the way back to him.
4: She just said it.
7: Just when you didn't think Evan Cohen could do it, he found a way to bring Pat's hairy knee back to him.
5: I actually respect it. Like, you can make Pat's hairy knee about you. Amazing.
7: It's unbelievable.
5: That is a hairy knee. Now I'm going to be looking at dude's knees. And clocking the hair to skin ratio.
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19: My mother-in-law, for my wife, thought that was the funniest thing she'd ever heard in her life. She called my wife dying of laughter about the bottle of wine that Cece brought to my house, drank the whole thing, and Cam
7: said,
1: allegedly, allegedly, Your
20: we
1: Honor.
20: We have yet to find someone who had more of the wine.
7: I know I couldn't have drunk the whole thing. I can't drink that much. It's impossible.
20: But you did take a roadie, so it's not like you had it all on the table.
7: I don't know that that happened.
21: Do you have one of those?
7: Pat didn't see it. I don't know that that happened.
1: Objection.
7: I wasn't
1: there. Objection, dear sir.
7: Exactly. You didn't see it.
22: 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I'm Michelle Sroman. Chris Canty, Evan Cohen with you.
1: A lot of snitches on this show.
7: Man, guess I'm one. Telling you, Pat.
5: Evan. Biggest snitch.
22: Okay.
1: I don't know. That was Cam, though.
7: Cam did snitch, too. I thought better of Cam than that.
5: That's a fair point. Yeah. Expect it from Evan Cohen?
7: I expect it from Evan. He's a narc. But Cam just didn't see that one coming.
19: Well, he's not here to respond, so we can just throw him under the bus, I guess. Cam.
7: It's not throwing him under the bus when he actually did it. He's a snitch.
1: He also made that rejoin.
5: So he snitched twice?
7: Wow.
5: Double snitch.
7: Right? Just keeps bringing it back.
5: Man.
7: Keeps bringing it back.
19: What are the wine rules? Like, where do you pair red versus white? How does that work?
5: Well, it depends.
19: Depends
5: on what you're
19: having.
5: That's what I'm asking. Palate. So I'm a seasonal wine drinker. In the summertime, I like a crisp white or a rosé. In the wintertime, I like a robust red, medium body, fruit forward. Typically, if you're having seafood, you go with a white.
19: Okay.
5: If you're having a meat or a hearty pasta, oftentimes red. Well, I guess the pasta is dependent on the ingredients, but...
19: And you agree with that?
7: Mm-hmm. But there are also properties with different wines, mm-hmm. and then thinking about it, how it pairs with certain foods,
5: right.
7: and sometimes the acidity to cut through the different sauces and stuff that can happen.
19: And what you think about
7: it's
19: that
7: a lot. It's
19: you,
7: a lot.
19: Do you think about that in advance? Like, in other words, when you're having lunch...
7: You know why I don't have to think about it? Because there's usually a sommelier there when I'm getting some wine that can tell me what to do.
19: Pat, same thing in your life?
7: I don't want to think about it.
19: With the sommelier, Pat, right there with your hearing aid?
5: The experts.
1: Yeah, the sommelier is always there for me.
7: What's wrong with the sommelier?
5: Nothing.
7: And a little Papadella Limon. There's nothing wrong with that.
5: Beautiful white wine with that.
2: Every one of our listeners is like, yep, I know exactly what he's talking about.
1: Man,
2: right
1: those
2: now.
1: Sommeliers, man.
7: I think the majority of our listeners know what a sommelier is.
2: Yes, but
5: the wine expert.
7: Yeah, exactly. Knowing the wine expert.
1: Knowing what they are and using them are two different things.
19: Let me ask maybe a better question off of this. Do you guys think about, when you're thinking about your meals, if I eat this for lunch, I can't eat that for dinner or vice versa? Or if I know, like, you and your wife are going to a meal at an Italian restaurant that night, would you not have a slice of pizza or a chicken parm sandwich that day? Do you think ahead like that?
5: Oh, no.
19: No?
5: Well, I
19: so, like, you could have had hibachi the day of hibachi, in theory.
5: I had a burger for dinner two nights in a row.
19: Different days.
5: But I'm not saying, oh, I can't have a burger tonight because I had a burger last night. I'm one of these people that's like, treat yourself. But I never deny myself anything.
2: But Evan's talking about in the same day.
19: Yeah.
5: I would go back-to-back burgers for lunch and dinner.
19: Oh, you would?
5: Yeah.
19: Would you do that, Cece? Same meal, lunch, and dinner.
7: Yeah. I have no problem with that. I'll go same meal, lunch, and dinner, and then run it back the following day.
19: Steve Jobs style? Like when you're in the turtleneck?
7: If it's good.
19: The turtleneck every day?
7: If it's good. Because here's the thing. If you're having a freshly prepared meal that day. Say, let's take Thanksgiving.
19: Okay.
7: You're having a freshly prepared meal.
5: Yeah.
7: The next day, it's even better because the seasoning has had a day to set in even more. So, like, I have no... Now, my wife hates it. She's, like, small. She doesn't like leftovers. Mm-hmm. She doesn't do that.
19: She wouldn't do two meals same in a row.
7: But it's great for me because I will.
19: Yeah.
7: I'll do four of the same meal if I like it in a row. I'm cool with that.
1: Have you ever had same meal, same place in the same day? Like, I had a chicken parm sandwich for lunch and dinner from the same place once.
7: No, I'm not going back to the same place again. No.
5: Look at our topic bar. Friday sommelier talk on Sportsman Life.
7: There's nothing wrong with a good sommelier.
5: I agree.
19: Wait, Pat, quick follow-up on that, if I may. When you say you'll have a chicken parm from the same place twice in a row, lunch and dinner, like, you're picking it up from there or you're sitting down twice?
1: Picking it up and eating it at home.
19: Okay,
1: you can't eat it. That's too embarrassing. Can't eat it in the
19: same
1: place.
19: That would be amazing. You go to restaurant X for lunch, and you're like, you know what? That was really good. I'm going to go back to the same place. Now, it is probably more likely than not that the staff would be different for lunch and dinner, right?
1: Oh, no, the staff was the same. It was the same people, because it was a deli. I walked in, same guy.
19: Did they judge you?
1: Probably. He didn't say anything. I mean, he's trying to make money, but I was like, this guy's, he thinks that I'm ridiculous for this.
19: And you didn't buy two in advance. You literally went back twice.
1: No, I was like, the first time I had it, I was like, this is so good. I'm going back and getting this for dinner.
19: And was it as good the second time?
1: It was just as good.
19: Wow. I like that. It's a good idea.
5: Motion to do Friday Sommelier Talk weekly here on Unsportsmanlike.
19: Well, what does that mean? You have to vet it out if possible.
5: We just talk about what wines we've been enjoying quickly.
7: And what wines I will never bring to Evan Cohen's house again.
5: I would love that.
7: Exactly.
5: Friday Sommelier Talk. It's time for Friday Sommelier Talk on the Miz.
19: You didn't talk about any wine, though, Smalls. Go ahead.
7: Well, we talked about the wine that I gave you yesterday that you may or may not have served to your guests last night at the dinner party.
22: That's correct. You are correct.
7: So we had plenty of wine talk on this show. There's been plenty of wine talk all week if we're keeping it a buck.
5: Mm. I've been in a Sancerre mood recently.
7: What is Sancerre?
20: What?
5: It's a varietal of Sauvignon Blanc. Okay. Citrusy, crisp.
7: Okay, never
22: is that
7: really
22: a brand
7: gotten,
22: or
7: never
22: a word?
7: Really, Sauvignon Blanc is a white wine. I've never really gotten into the Sauvignon Blancs.
5: Oh, what?
7: Never really gotten
5: Come
7: into
5: them. Come on over. I got stuff for you.
7: Yeah, Pinot Grigio, mm-hmm. Chardonnays, Rieslings. I love a good Riesling.
5: Never, you do sometimes too sweet for me.
7: Yeah, I love Riesling.
20: I like German a nice rosé.
7: German Rieslings are outstanding.
5: Pat likes a rosé.
20: Yeah.
5: Pat, that's how you're going to find your new boo and become a trophy husband, knowing a lot about nice wines. That's going to put you in that space
7: but I
5: where
7: feel
5: you
7: like
5: can meet said woman.
7: I feel like that's one of the things that Pat can experience, given that he's up in Connecticut. Go to a winery and spend the day and learn about wines.
5: That's right. I went to a winery
7: Something
5: in Connecticut once.
7: The wine. If you're going to the watch museum, you can go to a wine vineyard.
5: Totally.
20: There are so many up here, too.
7: So that's my point.
22: You're way more likely to find the trophy wife at a wine place than alone on the beach with a hairy knee.
20: I don't need a trophy wife.
22: To be the trophy husband.
20: I need a wife. I'll be the trophy husband.
22: Yeah.
5: Vineyard.
22: Did I say it
5: excellent
22: backwards?
5: Place
22: Sorry.
5: To look.
2: Okay. Yeah, you made it sound like Pat's bringing everything.
22: Yeah, I'm
20: bringing nothing to
22: Pat's
20: the table.
22: Pat's bringing a
20: trophy wife.
22: Pat's bringing a hairy knee.
5: What if your
22: the board?
5: Prospective wife for you to be a trophy husband wanted you to wax your knees? Would you do it?
20: Yeah, I'd do it in that situation.
5: You would do it for love and money.
20: Yeah, for money. Who's talking about love, Smalls? Come on. Yuck.
7: Oh, my gosh.
22: We're on Sportsmanlike here on ESPN Radio.
7: Yeah, good luck with this turn.
5: You know who loves wine? You know who loves good wine? LeBron James.
7: Wow, look at you. Look at you.
5: It's become the new ultimate status symbol in the NBA. A great article back in the day, I believe here on ESPN.com, about how it's not watches and cars anymore. It's wine
22: that
5: brings
22: that
5: people
22: it.
5: Together in the NBA, and it's the ultimate status symbol.
22: I don't know that I read it, but I bet a dollar Baxter Holmes wrote it.
5: I think it was Baxter Holmes.
22: He's
5: Let me
22: so
5: find
22: good.
5: It. Stand by.
22: He's so good. Brian Windhorst was on First Take yesterday, Stephen A. Smith, and they brought some Canty guy on there. They found him outside. Like, hey, we need a body. You come in. No. With Canty, Windy, and Stephen A. yesterday. Yesterday. And here is what Windy, you were on with Windy for this part of it, right?
7: No.
22: Oh, you weren't? Okay.
5: No, bummer.
22: There's a reason I'm asking that question, but here's Windy, ESPN NBA Insider, Hoop Collective Podcast, on First Take about LeBron James and a message to all those who are waiting for a decision.
3: I promise you, I swear to all the people out there, I know that there's this unquenchable desire to know. I know that the league is somewhat frozen right now. I know that there's an assumption about things. Nobody knows.
22: Okay, the reason I asked that question is because I got the sense, and because we love Windy so much and we study all of his emotions and actions, he is exhausted by like the level of conversations that we have had about this that are utterly ridiculous, right? The whole Heat YouTube thing, sure, make fun of them if you want, no problem. Like, I'm a Heat fan, but you can certainly make fun of them. But that doesn't play a factor into LeBron's decision-making. And Windy is the number one person we want to ask about anything basketball-related. And he constantly is being truthful and honest with the audience by saying, I don't know. I don't know. He said it over and over and over again on First Take. He said it on the Really Big Show on ESPN Cleveland yesterday. I don't know. And I truly believe there is no one that is in the know that actually knows. Now, the obvious follow-up question is, why is that? Mm-hmm. And my answer is, I don't know. I do not know.
7: So you answer the question to the question with another question.
22: How would you answer it?
7: I don't know.
22: You just said it differently, but it's the same words. You said the exact same thing, but your pacing was different than mine.
5: Well, hold on. I have another question.
22: I don't know.
5: Do you think when LeBron James ultimately does make his decision, because it's going to have to happen at some point, that it will be revealed to us why it took this long?
7: Oh, I think it's a lot of it is ego, and a lot of it is what you said earlier, Smalls, being able to monetize the attention that this decision is going to get. Now, I don't believe that we're going down the road of having the, quote, decision part two. Mm-hmm. I don't believe it's going to be that scenario. And Brian Windhorst alluded to it to some degree because he said there's not going to be this press conference, this introductory press conference where LeBron James is standing on stage with the owner of the team, the coach, and the team president. It's not going to happen. And he said the situation with Miami the first time, part one, not two, not three, not four championships, LeBron has no interest in going down that road. But what LeBron James does have interest in doing is creating a documentary. Mm-hmm. And this will, of course, be forward-facing when it comes out in terms of him deciding what team he was going to pick in the final chapter of his career.
5: Yeah.
7: And so I absolutely think a big part of this is ego and wanting the NBA world to orbit around him and wanting us to wait with bated breath, especially coming off of how he was treated with the Lakers. But then also, he's alluded to having this documentary, Last Dance style, like what we saw with Michael Jordan during the pandemic. He's alluded to having this damn good documentary that's going to come out at some point. Mm-hmm. This will absolutely be a part of that.
6: But you know what the coolest part about Last Dance was? We didn't know it was happening. We didn't know it was being filmed. It wasn't widespread. We never thought, in 98 or whatever, we didn't know why Michael was moving a certain way or not moving a certain way. We had no idea until how many years later? What?
7: 20 years later?
6: 20 years later, mm-hmm. Right? It doesn't also feel the same when LeBron, like, we know.
5: Michael's intention wasn't for the cameras. Is that what you're saying?
6: Correct. So I'm saying if every assessment you're making is, well, like voice notes. When Shams reported that Rich Paul was asking teams to send the voice notes so he can play them for LeBron, everyone's immediate assumption was, well, obvious, clearable audio for a documentary.
7: No doubt.
5: Mm-hmm. Like, I don't think Michael Jordan did the facts saying this will play great in The Last Dance.
6: I don't believe he did that. No, I just that's where it makes all of it feel like, oh God. See, I simultaneously go to the place, and I'm curious if you guys do the same. Of this is why an amazing job that we are fortunate enough to have like this is so awesome that we just get to have fun speculating on one of the greatest players ever and where he can go and placing him here and placing him there, etc. And then the other part of me is like, this is pathetic. We're caring this much when he's not giving us any information and we're just going to speculate over and over and over again that every day we come in here and we stumble on things. Like today, the latest stumble we had was maybe the Lakers should get back in, which I think is actually an interesting conversation, I will say.
7: Yes, it is.
6: But it almost feels like borderline, like we've done this, and this is what we do. Again, it's both the greatness of our opportunity that we have earned to be here, that we love, of Aaron Rodgers every day. Tom Brady, retiring, not retiring. Brett Favre back in the day, same thing. And now it's LeBron. What team? Is he going to do it? Oh, he said this. He said trust the process at Fanatics Fest. That means Philadelphia. But did he say that prior? Oh, my God, he wants voice notes. It's like, what are we doing here?
7: Well, hold on. We're invested in LeBron James. This is somebody that we've seen on a national stage since high school, where his games were being shown on ESPN. Mm-hmm. So I don't think I'm not going to sit here and disparage us for wanting to be in the know in terms of where he's going to go.
6: So let me disparage myself. My level of concern is over the top.
7: But we're invested in LeBron James. We've seen the character development for the better part of the last three decades.
5: And also, he's producing at a high level and will be a contributor in an important basketball sense wherever he goes.
7: Yeah, no. I'm not buying into that.
6: Well, good.
7: Man.
6: I'm glad you feel that way because that means what you said earlier, Smalls, is probably not true, which is you're sick of this already, right?
5: I think more people have that sentiment now than they did at the beginning of this saga.
6: And what I'm sick of, I'm just speaking about me in this case. What I'm sick of is me being so obsessed with this. I got to calm down with this. I can't refresh Twitter any more than I do. I can't be texting.
5: You're going to do that anyway.
6: No, but it's like pathetic. It's like he's going to announce whenever it is, and then we're going to find out the information. Like, it's fun to speculate.
7: But why is it pathetic to care about sports and to care about one of the greatest athletes to ever do it and wonder where he's going to go and whether or not it could shift the balance of power in the entire league?
6: If you're defending it that way.
7: Yeah, why not?
6: Okay.
7: What's wrong with that?
6: If you're defending it that way, a couple things as a result of that defense, which I love. Number one, the Lakers made a huge mistake then. They should have worked this out. That's number one, then, based on what you just said.
7: I don't disagree with you.
6: Number two, this is not a shot at 2K. Wemby shouldn't be the cover guy. LeBron should be, because he is blatantly, obviously, the face of the NBA. We cannot have a face of the NBA conversation ever again until this man retires. Over and done with.
7: I agree with that.
6: That's what all of this confirms. So if I'm not pathetic, at least in this case, if I'm not pathetic, and this is, I know this is worthy of conversation, of course. What I'm saying is, then let's acknowledge what this is. This is the most significant athlete, along with Tom Brady and Venus and Serena and Tiger, of our lifetime. Okay? The most significant, we can debate that, whatever. The most significant athlete of our lifetime. Okay? And obviously Michael.
7: Yeah, I was about to say, Jordan is the most
6: significant. This era. This era. And he's still the face of the NBA. We're on Sportsmanlike, presented by Progressive Insurance.
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0: Sure.
1: Is it on the board, unfortunately, that Aaron Judge may not play
2: yes.
1: this season?
3: I said that when it yes. happened.
1: What if they win the World Series?
3: Without him?
2: Nah, he'd have
3: to, he'd come back.
2: They'd
3: somehow.
2: Have to have him come back in the playoffs. Like, if they made it to the ALCS.
1: 57-45, two games back of the Rays. They're obviously in the wild card scenario right now. What if they win the World Series?
2: If they're in the ALCS, he'd have to play, even if he hadn't played all playoffs. There's no way.
3: But what if he plays and he's ineffective? And they win in spite of him in ways?
2: I don't know that that would be a knock on him, just because he played so well in the playoffs last year.
3: I don't know. I think it would be a knock. You're supposed to be one of the all-time great Yankees, all-time great players, especially of this era. And the team finally breaks through and wins for the first time since, what, 2009?
2: Mm-hmm.
3: Without you being the star?
2: And Benny Barrels being the dude?
3: That's
1: people calling Ben Rice, Benny Barrels?
2: Yeah, Benny
3: oh, my
2: Barrels.
3: God. Have you checked out his OPS? Crazy.
2: Benny Barrels, yeah. Sunday.
1: Terrible! I didn't know that was his nickname.
2: Pretty cool nickname, though.
1: Yeah, I like that.
3: He's good. He's a ball player
2: awesome.
3: Now.
1: Okay. Just throwing that out there. What?
3: That would hurt me, and I'm not even a Yankees fan. As a baseball lover, I want to see the greats be great on the biggest stage. And that would complicate his legacy to a very severe degree.
2: It would, but here's the thing, Smalls. We're talking about a hypothetical that will never happen because the Yankees without Aaron Judge are not on the level with all of those teams in the National League.
1: I bet you the Giants would have said that when Phil Simms got hurt and Hostetler won the Super Bowl. I bet you the Eagles would have said that when Nick Foles took over for Carson Wentz.
3: The Rams when Trent Green went down and a guy who was stocking shelves in Iowa and Kurt Warner stepped in.
1: I'm not saying you're wrong. I'm just saying there are examples of this happening prior. There are examples of best players or most important
2: in
1: players.
2: In baseball? That's the thing. Like
3: different
2: that's
3: sport, different,
2: different sport. The nature
1: I mean,
2: of it is different.
1: Not the same year, but didn't the Nationals win the World Series the year after Harper left?
2: Go back and look at the Nationals team.
3: Look at that pitching.
2: Juan
3: team.
2: Soto,
1: Rendon.
2: Come on, man.
1: Great contract by the
3: Yankees. That's the thing in the postseason pitching plays so much.
2: Yeah, exactly.
3: So
1: okay, well then
2: good pitching beats good hitting.
3: But that's
2: all
3: what
2: day
3: I'm saying. They could do it without
2: runs, too.
3: But they could do it without him. A couple close games.
2: But how do you justify being buyers at the trade deadline?

0: line with no Aaron Judge in sight.
1: Well, that's why you need to buy, because you're a playoff team and your best player is not playing. So you need to help to probably with everyday lineup. I know Mason Miller with the Padres is somebody that they've talked about a ton, who they just got a year ago, by the way, in San Diego. The Yankees have, what, six starting pitchers that they could potentially trade one of them if need be?
0: They need bullpen help, too. Yeah.
1: Okay, well, one of them would go to bullpen, obviously. It's an interesting scenario that you're talking about a very good baseball team this year with – recent memory with Aaron Judge, who's going to be a first ballot unanimous Hall of Famer, or ish, not playing. They're really good. I think we would say any team in the postseason theoretically has a shot to win it all because they're in the postseason and not everyone makes it. That the concept of the Yankees winning the World Series without Aaron Judge while he's on the roster, I mean, that's wild.
0: Yeah, I mean, I don't have an issue with the Yankees finding a way to get through the American League postseason. The question is, once you get to the big stage, once you get to the World Series, which one of those teams in the National League are you going to beat?
1: Well, again, small said about the pitching. The Brewers have an issue right now because of
0: the Brewers, I believe in when I see it. I believe it when I see it.
1: But I'm just saying in terms of the
0: I'm not talking about the Brewers winning anything of note in postseason.
1: I just want to point out, Miz, innings pitched, age, how hard he throws, health, that's going to become a thing. And obviously, you know, people are going to talk about Tarik Skubal with them, with the Tigers. And obviously the Dodgers have been there, done that twice over. So picking anybody over the Dodgers is a risk.
0: It's Ohtani, a fool's errand. Dodgers, Braves, Phillies, there's no, like, as much as I love the Yankees, there's no way if those teams matched up in a World Series, I'm going to take the Yankees over them. It's not going to happen.
1: But even if they get to the World Series,
0: It's possible. Okay, with the American League?
1: So the Yankees,
2: they could definitely do it.
0: The American League is garbage juice.
1: So during the, in theory, again,
0: garbage juice stinks.
2: Yeah, bad.
1: In
2: bad.
1: Theory, during the Aaron Judge tenure in New York, in this hypothetical, the Yankees would have gone to as many World Series with him as they did without him. That is a weird thing to say. And no one is suggesting they're better without. This is not – Bill Simmons has the Ewing theory where the Knicks, you know, did better in that year without Ewing. And we talked about that. That would be Bryce Harper. That would be remember Peyton Manning leaves Tennessee. T. Martin wins a championship the next year. Like, yep. Weird things like that. And nobody's saying T. Martin is better than Peyton Manning. It's just how does that happen kind of thing. That would be like this. Like, how does that happen? And it's kind of on the table that it could. Coming up, all the
2: small things.
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0: Michelle Smallman.
1: So, bing bong, indeed. It is time for All the Small Things, and it's brought to you by Sherwin-Williams. Capture moments in color with paint made to last. Alongside Evan Cohen, the Ocho, and our resident Super Bowl champion, Chris Canty. I am Michelle Smallman. And Cece, we're going to start with you. We're going to start with your New York football Giants.
2: Oh, boy.
1: We discussed it just briefly yesterday on the show, and I think it deserves a little bit more runway. John Harbaugh, newly minted head coach of your football Giants, spoke to his team for the first time, and someone recorded it, and someone thought it would be a good idea to post it on social media for us to consume. If you missed it, here's what John Harbaugh said to his team.
3: Welcome, man. Good to see everybody here. You excited?
4: Yes, sir.
3: A little nervous?
4: Nope.
3: A little nervous? A little nervous, man. Nervous? Excited, nervous, you know? Nervous like a full game almost, Nathan. Give us a kickoff. Standing up here in front of the New York Giants. The New York Giants. It's the New York Giants sitting in this room. The New York Giants. Wow. It's an honor. It's an honor to stand in front of this room right now. And I know those coaches back there feel the same way, right, coaches?
4: Certainly.
3: It's an honor, man. We've been working, haven't we? We've been working early, we've been late, getting ready for today. Today. Sitting in this chair, in this seat, getting to work, getting started, our beginning. Because this is where it all begins, together.
1: That outro music was more dramatic and compelling than the entire speech.
5: But I wonder what Mike Tannenbaum would say when it comes to Don and Combine. When you repeat yourself, literally, in every sentence that you make in a speech to your team, the first comments that you have to the entire group, you repeat yourself every single sentence. What would Mike Tannenbaum say about that?
1: Unprepared.
5: Well, how can you be unprepared? It's the first time he's talking to his team.
1: Should he done the Nick Sirianni ChatGPT route?
5: I don't know, but he literally, if you listen to him, the beginning, because it all starts here. Like, yes, coach, we got it. The beginning, that's typically what it means.
1: How about when he addresses the coaching staff and they could only muster up a, yeah.
5: Listen, I love Harbs. I love Harbs. I have a lot of respect for him. Man, that introductory speech left a lot to be desired.
1: When you played for him, did he give rousing speeches? Is he a motivating type guy?
5: He's a motivational.
1: So this is outside of his
5: coach.
1: Character, then?
5: Yeah, it seems a little bit odd.
1: Interesting.
5: A little bit odd.
1: Evan, your reaction?
6: I think the sneaky, weirdest part about this, or maybe worst part about this, is Harbaugh's memory of the New York Giants is not the factual, recent memory of the New York Giants. That if you're talking to 21-year-olds in their lifetime, if you just think about it logically, you won the Super Bowl 15 years ago. They would have been 6. They have no feel for Giants success. What they have for is all of the stats that Stephen A. rattled off to CC yesterday on First Take, which would re-emphasize the point that I've made for a while now, which is the Giants have been the Jets in blue. They're just masked better. And so John Harbaugh's viewpoint of, we're with the New York Giants. That's amazing. That's not what those young men see.
1: Right.
6: They see total lack of functional franchise for a long period of time. So it's almost like, and Belichick, I think you guys even will be okay with me bringing this up, because what he's famous for also in these meetings is teaching the history of the sport around the teams and the cities. So he, if you're playing the Ravens, he will tell them about, I know it's not the Ravens, but it's Baltimore, about Johnny Unitas. About the city of Baltimore, about Annapolis, Maryland, and the Naval Academy, and all these things, like, with the understanding and knowing, like, they don't know what the heck the history is. They're 21 years old. These were, like, the rookies.
1: Yeah.
6: They don't know about the history, Y.A. Tittle, about Sims, and you know what that meaning should be? Guys, we're with the New York Giants. Look up at that screen. You see the 5'6"? Let me tell you about the kind of player that Lawrence Taylor was in the uniform you're wearing today.
1: There's just a lot of different routes he could have taken to inspire that group and make a good first impression. But we always talk about boom or bust teams in the NFL, and Ev, you always say it can only really be a bust if there's consequences on the other end.
6: Mm-hmm.
1: The New York Giants could be the biggest boom or bust team in the NFL. Think about what we saw from them last year, flashes we saw from Jackson Dart, flashes we saw from this offense, and they when they beat the Eagles, when we're there Thursday night football, they had some really impressive moments last year, and it felt like the arrow was pointing up on the Giants. There's been a lot of drama and dysfunction. It's been really a glass case of emotion with them this offseason. You have the will he or won't he stay with Joe Shane, who weathers the storm. Remember, Harbaugh didn't think that he was going to be out in Baltimore, so he didn't have a GM turnkey ready for him to go to his next destination. They had to basically speed date and decide if they wanted to go forward with this. And to the chagrin of many Giants fans, Joe Shane kept his job. Could he be the fall guy if things go wrong and then you're looking for a new front office? What happens with Jackson Dart? Is he able to take a step forward, or does he continue with the style of play that puts him in harm's way? What goes on with Cam Scataboo? How does that happen? Remember, Dexter Lawrence wanted out. What if he has success in Cincinnati? What if Brian Daboll is awesome with Cam Ward in Tennessee? The Giants could take a big step forward, or they could take a huge step back.
6: The only reason I disagree with you is I don't know how to define boom nor bust with this team. I don't know what boom is for them.
1: Worst place to first place in the division,
6: Brad? Can't see it for me. For me, I can't see that.
1: Some people are willing to go there. I'm not, but some people are really high on this group.
6: And bust would be what? Dart's not getting
1: out.
6: The place.
1: You have questions. In a quarterback-rich draft coming up, if he's injured again and isn't amenable to changing his style of play?
6: I mean, it's a fascinating take, because I would have a tough time personally defining boom and bust for them. But if you can do it, if the New York Giants, you believe, have a boom definition and a bust definition, they're even more interesting than we already thought they would.
5: Yeah, a bust definition is questions about whether or not you hired the right head coach after you gave him a $100 million contract, and questions about whether or not Jackson Dart can be your guy. If you end 2026... with those being question marks,
1: it's a problem.
5: In positions that you're supposed to have solidified, that is the bust definition for the Giants' this upcoming season.
6: Okay.
1: Worst supposed to be motivational speech coming from a New York sports figure, Aaron Judge at the WBC, or Harbaugh with his squad right there?
6: Aaron Judge, because I understand what Harbaugh was trying to do. He was trying to prop up the organization that he's with for the greatness that they have had. Parcells and Coughlin, etc. I get what he's trying to say. He's like, do you guys realize we are playing for the New York Giants? I get that. Judge is like, all right, I guess we got a game today. I guess we should win this thing. Like, it was brutal.
1: Okay, well, let's stay in the state of New York and talk about the Buffalo Bills. We know that they have a new stadium. They're hoping that they can christen that stadium with a Super Bowl championship.
5: Does that stadium have a name yet?
1: Is it still Heinrich? I need to look.
5: I don't know. I'm asking.
1: Let's look it up. But a video is going around online about a feature inside this new stadium. We know the Bills Mafia is famous for lighting things on fire and, more importantly, jumping through tables. What about this? In this new stadium, they have a giant broken folding table.
6: Brilliant.
1: How cool is that? They're basically saying, we see you, the fans, and we built this for you. Right. I love that.
6: Perfect. Absolutely right. Exactly what it should be. If you have a thing, if you have a theme, if you have this kind of pop culture revolution for your fans, lean into it. Don't stray away from it. Kudos, Buffalo Bills. It's exactly what you should be doing.
5: Okay, so it's still going to be Highmark Stadium?
1: I thought so.
5: Okay.
1: But I thought that was a very awesome detail that they put in there. And finally, may I read you the most pathetic sentence perhaps in sports history? I was reading, as I do at The Athletic, and listened to this headline. The Angels fired, quote, the baseball spy after he filmed Rocky's coaches. The Angels had a baseball spy. Yes, the Angels, the 41-62 Angels, had a baseball spy who was trying to cheat and scout the last place 41-63 Colorado Rockies. He got busted, and the Rockies won that series.
0: It's like trying to cheat on the test from the dumbest kid in your class.
5: They couldn't find Connor Stallion.
1: We need relegation. They need to be out.
6: Which team?
1: The Angels, first and foremost.
5: I would just say yes.
6: Okay.
1: Is that not the most pathetic sentence you've ever heard in your entire life?
5: If you ain't cheating, you ain't trying.
6: Just out of curiosity.
1: They are so bad.
6: Are you saying if they were spying on the Dodgers, you'd be cool with it?
1: Well, at least you're trying to figure something out to try to beat. I'm not cool with it.
6: It sounds like you are.
1: I am not. Oh, okay, Spygate, cheating, Patriots. I know exactly where you're going. I'm not cool with it.
6: Spying on a bad team. But, like, at least if it's Dodgers, I understand it. Like, I don't know if it's the greatest show on earth. Do you understand it?
1: Why do you always have to make this about you?
6: How did I make this about me?
1: About Spygate and the Patriots. This has nothing to do with that.
0: I mean, you did say that Michigan should be pumped up about their cheating titles.
1: No.
5: I have no problem with it.
1: With cheating?
5: Yeah, no, well, I didn't say with cheating, but with the titles part of it.
1: Oh, with the Michigan?
5: Yeah.
1: As a by-proxy Michigan man?
5: They won it. I have no problem with the Patriots titles.
0: Canty, you said if they're not cheating, they're not trying. They were cheating, and they were trying, and they're still terrible.
5: That's the part that's bad, Pat. That's the part that I think is the losing of it all. Like, all of these teams, whether you want to think they're on the level or not, they all push the envelope, and sometimes they cross the line. All of them do it. Every single one of them in all the major sports, they do it because it's a highly competitive industry. But what's not acceptable is to have the fewest wins in baseball.
1: But if you have to cheat to beat the Rockies, you should be relegated out of the league.
5: The owner just doesn't want to be last.
0: But they didn't even beat them.
1: That's my whole point.
0: They cheated and lost.
1: Embarrassing. Like the depths of embarrassment that you had to spy on the Rockies and you still couldn't beat them. Gross.
6: Any more?
1: That's it.
6: Coming up. I think CeCe feels the way you just said about that situation, about a coach we're going to discuss next. But first, CeCe has this from Granger.
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1: 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The SEC Media Days ongoing. One of the biggest stories, of course, is the LSU head coach, Lane Kiffin, goes from Ole Miss to LSU. Yesterday at SEC Media Days, he gave this explanation as to the power of LSU.
2: You have the branding of LSU. You have the history of LSU. You have the Tiger Stadium, most iconic place to play college football, the cathedral. And then you put that with us, with our systems and I don't like talking about myself, whatever you call the Lane Kiffin factor. And you bring that in, as you allude to, and you combine that. I think that all goes into that. Now you have 12 players with Nike NIL deals, the first offensive lineman ever. No other schools above 8. We didn't say like 12, 11. We didn't say just SEC schools. So it's a big reason why we're here. When I said that first press conference, like, it's just different. We're going to make this thing different than anywhere else to go when you combine LSU and us, and you're seeing it, you know. He just on stage had that question in the Vanity Fair and all that, whatever. And as I walked off, and you know, I didn't really want to say it, but you know, when you talk about the changes of places, somebody said it the other day. They said, like a month ago or whatever, they were like, well, he's been here 6 months and he's had more 5-star signees and commits than he did in the previous 6 years combined. You know, that's kind of proof to me of the decision and of the combination of the two, us and LSU.
1: Your reaction to what Lane Kiffin had to say. Don't all answer at once.
3: That's a big word salad to say I took the biggest check and I'm trying to win. It's a bunch of gobbledygook. That's what that is. He's putting himself inadvertently in a position to really fail. Because you're saying, I did this dirty. I went down this road where I had to spurn the guys that I recruited who were in a position to do something that they had dreamed their entire lives for, which is win a championship. And I left them high and dry for this job. And the reason I did it is because at that place, I didn't think I had the resources to get it done. I believe I'm a good enough coach and a good enough recruiter. It's just that I didn't have the right resources. But now at LSU, it's bountiful. I've got the money. I've got the highly recruited kids. I've got this stadium. I've got the legacy. I've got everything at my disposal to get it done. Okay, well, if you don't, you've told us it's not this place. You've told us that you have everything at your disposal to win. So he set himself up to potentially fail in a big way.
4: Yeah, but I mean, he set himself up from the moment he decided that he was going to leave Ole Miss on the eve of that team qualifying for the college football playoff. Ever since that moment, everybody was going to look at Lane Kiffin and say, you're going to forego an opportunity in a given season to win a national championship with one of the most dynamic quarterbacks in the country because you think that you have a better chance at success at LSU. You were going to be one of the 12 teams that qualified for the playoffs and had a chance to win a title that year. And you left that team in the lurch because you were looking for the bigger, better deal, which was the LSU Tigers. And granted, the contract is bigger. But what you were saying is you didn't feel like you could win at Ole Miss. When you had an opportunity, you were one of 12 teams to win a championship. Smalls, I don't know what it's going to take for the shine to come off of this dude's reputation. For everybody to realize that Lane Kiffin is not the coach that you look to try to win titles. He's the coach that you look to sell tickets. He's the coach that you look to put a good spin on things. But he's not the coach that you look to win a title.
3: So Brian Kelly didn't do it at LSU, but historically, everybody else has done it. So if he can't, he comes out looking like empty calories.
4: No question about it. Les Miles did it. Coach O did it. I mean, every single coach. Nick Saban did it. Like, all of those coaches won titles at LSU.
3: Mm-hmm.
4: Brian Kelly was the one to break it up. Okay, whatever, that happened. But if Lane Kiffin leaves a school in the same conference that had a chance to win a title, to go to LSU and then doesn't win, I wonder if that will be the tipping point in terms of everybody realizing what some of the other schools like USC and like FAU and like the Raiders once upon a time.
1: Tennessee.
4: Mm-hmm. I wonder if they realize what all of those other schools have already learned. which is the Lane Kiffin business, is not the championship winning business. The Lane Kiffin business is the headline winning business. And there is a very big difference when it comes to that.
1: Mm-hmm. To answer your question, when will it wear off? When will we not be interested, or when will schools and teams not be interested in him? The moment that he speaks at SEC Media Day or any media day, and we and all of our shows all across the great ESPN platforms and ESPN radio platforms say, nah, we're not going to play that.
4: But that's my point.
1: See, that wasn't the only coach to speak yesterday.
4: No, he wasn't. But that's the problem, though, because he's a name and everybody has this association with him, with success. He's this boy genius, and I understand it. His dad was a savant when it comes to football. His dad, one of the most brilliant football minds that everybody that I've known in the National Football League acknowledges. So there is that association with being, you know, a great coach. And I just wonder, at what point do we acknowledge that, hey, the name doesn't necessarily match the winning that we've seen at the highest level of the sport? At what point do we say, oh, well, it didn't work out here? At what point do we say major college football is done with Lane Kiffin?
1: Yeah, I think we just have to do a better job as a college football fan base of acknowledging the association. And what I mean by that is, when you say the name, what do you associate it with? Nick Saban, championships. Kirby Smart now, championships.
4: Monty Kiffin.
1: All-time defensive coach.
4: Exactly.
1: If Monty Kiffin, may he rest in peace, if his voice was in a game on Who Said It on Wednesdays, where we don't have the voice, we just have the voice, not the name, we would lose. We have no idea what Monty Kiffin said. Monty Kiffin wasn't a talker.
4: No.
1: But Monty Kiffin was Tampa 2 defense, win a Super Bowl. Next. Like, he's not a talker, right?
4: But think about what he did, though. He established that. Like, that defined 2 decades of football.
1: Right. So, Lane Kiffin, association game. When you say the name Lane Kiffin, you would say character. You would say maybe WWE.
3: I would say drama.
1: Drama. Whatever you would want to say, it's not winning. And you know what? He is a brilliant offensive mind. It's no longer that. We don't even go there because Trinidad Chambliss was a find by him. He wasn't supposed to be that.
4: You know, when I hear the name Lane Kiffin, I think messy. Mm. That's the first thing
1: and
4: I think of.
1: With a Y, not an I at the end.
4: Yeah, exactly. Not the goat.
1: I wasn't even trying to be tongue in cheek.
4: The stuff that comes out of the back end of the goat.
3: Oh.
1: Oh, boy.
4: That's what I think about.
1: You were trying to be tongue in cheek. I wasn't trying to be tongue in cheek.
4: That's what I think about with Lane Kiffin.
1: I'm saying,
4: it's messy.
1: Like, there are people that you would compare to Lionel Messi. Greatness, winning, longevity of that. This is not one. Let's just acknowledge the truth. Lane Kiffin is an amazing social media, TV, radio character within the drama of the amazing sport that is college football. And that's it.
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1: 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We are waiting. What we are waiting for is an interesting question that I don't know that anyone has the answer to. You could sit there and say, well, maybe we're waiting for one of these teams to make a move. Shams Charania has declined that as an option and said, no, that's not really where we're going with this, that there's no evidence of that. Is it that he is waiting for a salary figure? Well, he kind of knows what, he being LeBron, he knows what he could make from all of the teams, league minimum with most, Miami 6.5, I believe, so on and so forth. That it's just, there's no obvious thing that we are aware that he could be waiting for and that we just wait. Now, let's be clear. It is 1,000% his right to take it as long as he wants. He doesn't owe it to any of us on this show or to anyone else on ESPN Radio or anyone. Really, he owes it to himself, his wife, and his three children, and his mother. That's it. That's it. And I don't even know that he owes it to his wife, children, and mother. He owes it to himself. That's it. He can do whatever it is that he wants to do. He's not hurting anyone. He's not committing any crimes. You could say, and I have said, well, there's more moves that could happen. Cool. Those players, teams, and agents can negotiate those moves regardless of LeBron. The reality is, even at 41 years old, none of the people that you could mention are better than him, and thus they have to wait for him. He is allowed to do all of this. We could be annoyed. CeCe could rightfully say this is all orbiting around ego. All of that may be true. He can do whatever the hell he wants. And if he wants to sign in January, he can sign in January. And if these other teams want to sit there and say, well, we can't fill out the roster until then, that's your problem. And I'm a Heat fan. Right? I mean, like, he's not doing anything wrong. You may not like how he's doing it, and you may have no idea what he's waiting for, but he is not doing anything wrong. Any issue with anything that I just said?
4: No, I don't have an issue with it. I can still be annoyed, and I can still be frustrated with the fact that we don't know whether or not his decision is going to impact the balance of power in the league, and that we don't know where he's going to finish a legendary career. I can be annoyed at all of those things. I can be frustrated by it, and that's where I'm at. And the part that's the biggest annoyance of is the rationale behind the holdup, because LeBron James is one of the smartest basketball players we've ever seen, but it goes beyond that. He's one of the smartest businessmen that we've ever seen. And I have a hard time believing that he hasn't played out all of the different possibilities, all of the different scenarios, all of the teams that could be on the board if, in fact, the Los Angeles Lakers decided to go a different direction after this past season. There's no world that exists where LeBron James didn't game this out. There's no world that exists where he didn't utilize his vast network and tap into super agent Rich Paul and know exactly who the teams would be that would be interested in his services and whether or not he would even consider putting them on the list of places that he would go. So this is not about the prospective suitors being a surprise to LeBron and him just deciding in this period of a month or two what would be the best fit for him. This has to be about something else. And the something else feels like it's about the attention to feed his ego. It also feels like it's about the attention to monetize as a part of his business apparatus and all of the media platforms that he controls, including the documentary that he's intimated that he's got bacon. So I just, that's the part that frustrates me. It's not that it's taking, it's not that it's just taking a lot of time in and of itself. It's the reason why it's taking a lot of time.
3: And all of that I completely understand, but everything in life has an expiration date. And I think our excitement surrounding this choice has reached its expiration date. How many people are frustrated that we've been talking about this for as long as we have? And he's one of the greatest athletes we will ever see play, and he's still producing at a high level. And wherever he goes, from a business standpoint, from a basketball standpoint, from a cultural standpoint, things are going to shift. It's a relevant conversation, even though it's taken forever. But that does not mean that it's received the same way from the general public. And when LeBron initially announced that he was going to leave L.A. and he was going to play basketball in a different place next season and potentially the season after that, the conversation was about how productive he is still. The conversation had a tone of excitement to it because we were wondering where he was going to potentially end his career. Now it's become stale. Now it feels tiresome. And the longer he waits, the more it seems like the sentiment is shifting towards him being a villain rather than being a hero.
1: And I have to wonder one big question. As people are driving around the Southland and Los Angeles right now, listening to 710 ESPN LA, LA's mega sports station, Sedano and Cap coming up, at what point did those fans just wonder aloud amongst their Laker fan friends, like, yo, he's still available. Do we make a call? Like, two high school sweethearts. 20 years later, neither of them are married. Still keep in touch every so often. It's like,
4: you up?
1: Not even a you up. That's not what I'm saying. I'm actually saying it even greater than that.
3: That's good.
1: I'm not even saying that. I'm saying, why don't we just go to dinner? Why don't we go to dinner? Why don't we sit down at dinner, understand that we're going to get there at 7 o'clock. We may not leave till the restaurant closes, and we may go our separate ways at the end. Or we may be together for the rest of our lives after that. But maybe we should just talk.
3: But they're still in the fresh breakup period.
1: But he's flirted with everyone else. He knows everyone that wants him. I'm just wondering aloud, is there any moment that either party says, should we just talk about some of this stuff? Which is not really LeBron's thing. Because I think he actually ended in a great way with the Lakers. He praised them. Hey, I'm going to give you the heads up. I'm not going to be there. Which is him breaking up with them before they broke up with him. Whatever it may be. And I think the Lakers got everybody they wanted in free agency. Trades, whatever it is. And they'd have to make roster moves and whatever. Figure out the salary cap stuff. It can all be done. I just wonder if you're not engaged and I'm not engaged, and we always had these feelings for each other, do we just sit there and have dinner? And the feelings from LeBron, I don't believe about the roster with the Lakers. I believe her about the fact that if he's making $3.9 million, he's going to pay more in private plane flights to get back and forth to see his daughter's volleyball, to go to Golden State, let's say, just as an example, or any of these other teams, than he will make. And LeBron, famously, his words, Dwayne Wade, famously cheap. Does LeBron want to cost himself money playing basketball this year and not seeing his family as much? He's so invested, that's obvious, in his children. And trust me, there's a different feeling as a parent, both great, seeing your son and seeing your daughter. But as a dad, seeing your daughter, there's just a different feeling that is not the same. It's not apples to apples as seeing your son. Not better nor worse. It's a different level of, like, if you were only around your daughter and not around your son, you'd say, I need to be around my son. I miss that feeling. I'm just thinking, we're at this point of ridiculous hypotheticals, conspiracy theories, this, that, the other thing. I just wonder, at some point, do he and the Lakers just say, want to grab dinner? Like, I ain't anywhere. You ain't anywhere. Like, Lakers aren't winning a championship. No chance. No chance they win a championship this year.
4: So 0%. Maybe he wants to go someplace where he does have a chance to contend for a title.
1: Yeah, but is his definition of a title right now just being around his 12-year-old daughter? Because trust me, that's winning a championship. Not in comparison to Michael, but in life.
4: No, I understand what you're saying, and I get it. There's always a human element that comes with these types of decisions. I'm just curious, though, when you talk about LeBron James and the prospective destinations, the places that he could go that legitimately have a title shot.
3: Mm-hmm.
4: Like, if he went to Miami, do they have a title shot this year?
1: 100%.
4: If he went to Cleveland, do they have a title shot this year?
1: I don't think so.
4: Okay, if he went to Philadelphia, do they have a title shot this year?
1: I wouldn't say 100%, but I would say yes.
4: If he went to Golden State, would they have a title shot this year?
1: I'm going to say yes with a caveat. I think if he goes to Golden State, it would start a series of events, of moves that could be made that maybe get them closer.
4: So there's only one place that you think he could go where you're saying, that's a legit title contender, and that's Miami.
1: Well, no, you didn't ask me two other teams. We just assume they're not going to go there. If he goes to Denver, 100% title and a shot. And if he goes to Minnesota, 100% title shot. Those two teams, for whatever reason, have been taken off the board.
4: Well, we're just basing it off of the information that we're getting from Wendy and Shams, who said and McMenamin, who said we're leaning toward the Eastern Conference.
1: Right, but at the same time, let's be fair. You are right. At the same time, let's be fair. Wendy's big three words he has said over and over again is, I don't know. So if we woke up tomorrow morning and all of a sudden LeBron James has decided to sign with the Denver Nuggets, we are going to say they have a title shot. Are we not?
4: Yes.
1: And I am such a Steph Curry fan personally that I am not going to write off any Steph Curry opportunity at a championship, regardless of how bad someone may think that team is, right? Because of the depth, because of the duplication amongst non-shooters in LeBron, Jimmy, if he's healthy, and Draymond, so on and so forth. I'm just not going to be able to do that personally.
4: Okay.
1: I'm cool being wrong on Steph Curry.
4: Right.
1: Like, I'm cool assuming the greatness of Steph Curry. Mm-hmm. And if it's a lottery team, egg on my face, I'm okay with that. And the reason I don't think Cleveland has a chance to win a title, and I have to be consistent. I don't think he has a chance to win a title with the Lakers, and I don't think he has a chance to win a title with the Cavs, and I think they're kind of similarly built. So roster-wise, I think they're very similar, specifically with the offensive-minded backcourts.
4: And legitimately one good defensive player.
1: Yeah, and Miami is just built on defense, as we know. And Miami is proof of concept, not only with LeBron, but with first year, upon arrival, superstar, what do? Or second year, they win. Shaq did it in his second year there. Dwayne and LeBron and Chris Bosh did it in their second year, but first year got to the finals. Jimmy Butler got to the finals in his first year. You know, unfortunately for him, Tim Hardaway is the only one during this era that never won a championship or got to the finals with the Heat. Zoe was on that 06 team as he came back. So, like, there's just proof in the pudding here. I just wonder, I keep saying, the longer it goes, the more likely it is the Warriors. Maybe he should just talk to the Lakers again. Maybe they should talk to him. And maybe they should just be like, kind of makes sense now. Kind of makes sense for all parties now.
3: But we talk about this decision lacking sizzle. That would be so anticlimactic.
1: I totally disagree.
3: Really? Why?
4: I think that'd be awesome.
1: If all of
3: a
4: sudden Lakers can move on, and then all of a sudden, hey, guys, what's up? Let's spin the block. Come on, man.
3: I would think all of this build up for nothing. for you to just return to the same place?
1: It would be the ultimate curveball, would it not? I mean, if you're thinking about what could be a curveball to get Michelle Smallman, who's saying it's kind of all a letdown if it's not Philly, what could be the ultimate curveball to get Michelle Smallman to be like, holy crap, it's going back to the Lakers or going to the quote-unquote mystery team that we did not mention within the six? It's like, oh, I'm going to go to the Clippers because Kawhi's actually still there, and then I don't have to move. And I hate the Lakers so much, I'm going to go out there.
4: I'm going to ask you a crazy question. Would the Lakers be interested – well, would the Lakers' interest potentially hinge on something that's a non-basketball reason? And what I mean by that is this. The money is going to be able to work, whether it's the Lakers or anybody else, because he's probably going to have to play on a minimum salary. Correct?
1: Yes-ish. We have to look into this with the Lakers.
4: But yes, but you know what I'm saying.
1: The minimal for him salary.
4: Yeah, exactly. The money is going to be the same, pretty much no matter where he goes.
3: Mm-hmm.
4: Is there any basketball reason that the Lakers wouldn't want him? In my mind, no.
3: Mm-hmm.
4: But we've said all offseason long, this is now Luka's team. I agree with Evan that the Lakers absolutely, from a basketball standpoint, should be interested in a reunion with LeBron James, especially knowing that it's going to be at a reduced rate. My only question would be, would the Lakers and Luka want him back on the team? Would LeBron's presence be an impediment to Luka's ownership in the Lakers moving forward?
1: Yes. Undoubtedly yes, whether intentional or not. So that is the single biggest reason I would say he would not be with the Lakers.
4: So it would be because they don't want him.
1: Restate that if you could. I think it's because Luka wouldn't want him. Not because Luka doesn't like him. Not because Luka doesn't appreciate him.
4: But it's Luka's team.
1: That's it. 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

0: Harvard or a five-time Olympic gold medalist? Because, God, would everybody love both of those on their resume.
1: Oh, my gosh, it's so funny. People tend to be more impressed with the Olympic medals, but I will say I think that Harvard degree was more challenging.
2: have your friends forgiven you? You have Harvard friends forgiven you for choosing a Yale man?
1: Oh, my gosh. No, that is a topic of interest at every gathering, I'd say, especially the Harvard-Yale football games.
3: Well, what's that like planning a wedding, Gabby, when you guys are diametrically opposed when it comes to your schools? You find a common ground.
1: Oh, yeah. No, we do. It's fun. I love a good friendly rivalry. So it's been a lot of fun just playing with that. But the wedding planning process has been just absolutely great. He's a phenomenal supporter, and he's my best friend and my love. So it's been a great experience.
0: Has anyone ever told you in your life you're not that fast as a track and field athlete? Is it like even growing up, like, oh, you're not that fast. I'm faster than you. Has anyone ever said that to you?
3: Oh, man.
1: Honestly, I get it all the time, even today.
0: What?
1: I probably have a good amount of messages right now just saying I can beat you in a race or you're not
0: what?
1: That fast. It happens all the time. And you just got to prove I'm wrong. That's really it.
0: Okay. Wait a second. Gabby, I got to tell you why I asked that question. Okay? Because this totally backfired on me. I asked the question thinking there would be a funny story where, like, you lost a race at 8 years old where you still remember that person's name and you would relive that. I did not think people are that psychotic to say that to you today.
1: It's really common. I think one thing people probably don't realize a lot is a lot of men think they can beat us in races. a lot of high school boys. Mostly, yeah. And hey, maybe you can, but you've got to line up and see. No, as far back as I can remember, I mean, I was beating all the boys in gym class and the soccer field. So I can't recall a time where ever I thought I wasn't fast or people thought I wasn't fast, but hey, some people do now. So.
3: Well, Gabby, when you're out there as a kid beating the boys in all the sports, when's the first time that you realized, wow, my talent could really transcend just the average person? I'm really fast and I'm really good at this.
1: Honestly, I don't know. I'm still getting there. It's been like a process. It's like you start out, you know, as a kid and you're fast and you beat people on the soccer field. And then, you know, you go to high school, track team, you're still getting faster and faster. You beat some people, go to college, start beating some people, get to the pro level, you start beating some people. So it's like, it's just a journey for me where I'm like, I'm always trying to get faster than the next person. I think when I realized I could compete at the elite level was probably my junior year of college. I had just a great coach, a great team, great support system around me, and I had a lot of success there. And I was like, okay, I think I have a fighting chance to run at the pro level and, you know, make some teams, win some medals. And honestly, I still think that way. Every time I line up, every time I go train, it's about just setting myself up to have that fighting chance because everyone is very fast at this level. And at any given day, I mean, you might not be the fastest one on the track, so you have to work for it.
2: So, Gabby, let's go there. What's next for you? Is 2028 in LA on the board?
1: Yes, sir. Yes.
2: Oh, let's go. Let's go.
1: Yeah, this is like a dream come true to have, you know, an Olympics in your home country. I really can't wait.
0: Yeah, I don't know if you know this. I'm probably faster than you, so they may go to me in that spot. Five-time Olympic gold medals. Gabby Thomas, Harvard grad. Tell us about Toyota USATF, Outdoor and Paranational Championships. You're involved with this. Tell everybody about this and why it's so important to you.
1: Oh, I'm so excited to be here to support. I'm not competing because my coach and I have a different plan this season, but I know so many athletes who are competing, and this is such a fun event every year. Normally, the stakes are really high because there is a team to make, whether it is World Championships or the Olympic Games. This year, we don't have that, so it's kind of this culmination of everybody's season, and they're going to work really hard to have their best performances of the season. We do have a Team Toyota athlete competing that I'm excited to support. His name's Jared Wallace, and he's actually competing in the long jump today. So that's going to be really exciting. I have some of my training partners competing. So I'm out here to support and show my love and support for the sport. And it's a great event.

0: We normally have it in Oregon as well, so having it actually here in New York City is really exciting for us, just to have it in the Big Apple. So it'll be something a little bit different.
1: That's awesome. Gabby, I also hear that you are a gummy bear connoisseur like myself. We share that passion. I just want to know your choice in elite gummy bear snacks.
0: I don't even remember saying this. It's always so, like, interesting. I feel like there people know so many things about me that I don't remember saying. I'm like, oh, wow. But I am a gummy bear connoisseur. It's like I have it before bed every night. Right now I'm eating, I think they're it's Albanese. I don't know, but they taste so good. They're like the best, hands down. You can find them at the airport. I always get them at the airport when I'm traveling to a track meet. They are so good.
2: I like the idea of somebody now going to an airport to buy gummy bears and then going home, not taking a flight.
1: Not going,
2: like, hey, Gabby Thomas said it. Olympic gold medalist, Harvard. Yeah. I'm going to the airport for candy.
3: That's right.
2: Ahead, sorry.
3: Well, Gabby, I wanted to ask you this because obviously you are such a household name when it comes to sports, but you've gotten to do so many amazing things that transcend sports. Vogue, Met Gala, award shows. What's been one of the coolest things, in your opinion, that you've gotten to do because of your athletic skill set that you thought, wow, I never thought that this would have been on the table for me?
0: Gosh, I've had so many incredible experiences thanks to track and field. I think the one that really was most surprising to me and most exciting, I think, was the Vogue cover. I never in my wildest dreams would have imagined that I would have that opportunity. And when my team called me and shared that information with me, I really could not believe it. I was in shock. The entire experience was also just absolutely incredible from start to finish. I am definitely not a model, but they made me feel like one. I felt so confident and beautiful during that shoot. It was hands down the best experience ever. But of course there are just so many, but yeah, that one just stands out to me.
3: Well, I think if you're on the cover of Vogue, Gabby, you officially are a model.
1: Yeah.
3: I think you officially are a model.
0: Well, thank you.
3: Add that to the resume.
2: Well said. I'm not commenting on your looks. I have no interest in doing that.
3: And
2: but you are definitively
3: stunning
2: a model. It's not even debatable. So obviously the follow-up, did you like Devil Wears Prada 1 or 2 better? Go ahead.
0: I have to go with the classic. I love Devil Wears Prada 1, but 2 was so great. It really like brought me back to my childhood. I needed that nostalgia.
2: Would you want, what about a 3 and then maybe you're in it? It's all based on Vogue, right?
0: Yeah.
2: Kind of. I mean, you've been on
3: if
2: the
3: Carl
2: cover.
3: Anthony Towns is in 2, we need
2: saying.
3: Gabby Thomas in 3.
0: Well, yeah, here's the pitch. If anyone's watching, I would be very down for that.
2: She'll bring gummy bears to the set. Gabby Thomas, a 5-time Olympic gold medalist. She'll be at the Toyota USATF Outdoor and Paranational Championships going on this weekend. Bring her gummy bears if you see her from the airport specifically. Harvard grad, and best of luck, obviously, with the upcoming wedding, et cetera. Thanks so much for the time.
0: Thank you, guys.
2: Gabby Thomas, Olympic gold medalist. What a resume. And yes, I totally agree with you. You have to say model if you're on the cover of Vogue. You may not be a formal model with an agent that way, but you are a model.
3: Think about that big 3. Olympic gold medalist, Harvard graduate, cover of Vogue. And that doesn't even include everything else on the resume. That's just the top 3.
1: That's strong.
3: Those are individually beyond anyone's wildest dreams.
1: That's true.
3: And Gabby's got all 3.
2: But has she ever done canny or canty? Brought to us by Granger. We'll do it next. 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

0: Kenny? Kenny?
1: Oh, Kansas. This is not hard-hitting analysis. It's not that. Kenny or Kansas? That is the question.
2: Kenny or Kansas, brought to us by Granger. Questions asked of one Chris Kansas, and the answer is Kenny or Kansas.
1: Can we say politicization?
3: I don't think you can.
1: I don't think I can say it.
2: Based on what you just
1: politicization.
2: Said.
3: No, all right. That's definitely wrong.
2: Michelle, why don't you kick us off?
3: Sure, Ev. Kenny or Kanty, can LeBron just do all of us a favor and make a decision already?
1: I'm tired of the politicization of LeBron James and his decision-making process. And I said it right just now. I said it right. No, he's. I'm going to say he can't because LeBron James can't help himself. This decision and the timeline has been driven by ego. This is about him wanting the NBA world to orbit from an attention span around him. This is about making sure that we're all standing by with bated breath. This is about also making sure that he can find a way to utilize this process and monetize it in whatever documentary that he's going to come out with, you know, toward the end of his career, if not after his career. He's already talked about having this great documentary that he's been working on. The voice notes that all of these general managers have been sending to pitch on why he should come play for their team this upcoming season, that will undoubtedly be a part of whatever he's building. So this is about LeBron James trying to monetize the attention while also feeding his ego with the attention so he can't help himself. So, yeah, that's where I'm at.
2: Kenny or Kansas, brought to you by Granger. Can Lane Kiffin get LSU in the college football playoffs this year?
1: He can. We've seen year over year teams that have coaching changes turn over a lot of their roster. LSU has, what, 50 new players? So it's not crazy to think that Lane can get this group in the college football playoff, but that's not going to be good enough for LSU. Based on what they paid Brian Kelly in the buyout, based on what they're paying Lane Kiffin in salary, the expectation is that this team will get to and win a national championship. And Lane Kiffin has never won anything of note, no matter where he goes, beyond winning the headlines. So, yeah, can he get to the playoffs? Absolutely he can. Will he win in the college football playoffs? No.
3: Next one. Kenny or Kanty, can your Yankees win the World Series without Aaron Judge?
1: No. No shot. Could they get to a World Series? Sure. If everything breaks right, they make the right moves at the trade deadline, they had some bullpen help, an extra bat wouldn't hurt. But if we're talking about beating one of those teams out of the National League, whether it's the Dodgers, Atlanta, the Phillies, no shot. No shot.
3: I don't, even if they have the pitching?
1: No.
3: Yeah. Those teams are pretty good.
1: Yeah, exactly.
3: Next one. Kenny or Kanty, can Evan gift me the wine that you gifted him?
1: He can't because I don't think he knows whether or not he has the wine. Can't give somebody something that you don't have.
2: What if
1: so
2: I have
1: I'm going to say he can't.
2: What if I have it? Then what?
1: If you have it, you're not wrong for gifting her the wine for her birthday. She would enjoy it more than you would.
2: True. I don't drink. It has nothing to do with the wine or the giver of the gift, which is you. So I can give her... Do I have to get her a gift for her birthday?
3: No, but if you're looking to unload the wine...
1: You can't give her the 50 hard seltzers or whatever it is.
2: Well, that's... I would like to. Yeah, that I would like to. And I have these two bar chairs I need to give her.
1: I mean, I
2: like just giving her for her birthday anything in my house I don't want. I have these two bar chairs that are nice that we just don't have a place for them. So I'm going to bring them into Michelle for her birthday.
1: No, you can't do that.
3: There you go.
1: You can't give somebody a gift that you don't want.
2: That I don't want for me?
1: Yeah. Can't do it. That's being a bad gift giver.
2: Hmm. Interesting.
1: If it's a gift that you don't know if they'll love and you don't want, you can't give it to them.
2: Hmm. Interesting. All right. Good one. Kenny or Kanty?
1: You disagree, Smalls?
3: No, now I'm thinking about that. But what if I knew that the receiver would love it?
1: But that's what I'm saying. You have to know that they'll
2: that's
1: love
2: exact
1: it.
2: That's the opposite of what you're saying.
1: You have to know that they'll love it, or you have to love it.
3: You have to know that they'll love it, or that you
2: No, it can't be you. I don't like that. I don't like, I love this, so here, let me give it to you. Because that doesn't mean you love it.
1: No.
3: Yeah.
1: But you have to hear what I said. You have to know they'll love it.
2: Right.
1: Or you have to love it. Period.
2: I think that giving somebody a gift that they may not want or love is more for the, like, oh, I got to bring them a gift.
1: Well, hold on. I think some of the best gifts that you give people are gifts that you take a chance on. something that somebody might not have been exposed to, you introduce them to it because you love it, and they fall in
3: love
1: with it.
3: That's a good point.
1: To me, that's the most satisfying.
2: You know what? Next time I come over, matzo ball soup on me. I'm gonna. You've had matzo ball soup.
1: Yeah, what are you talking about?
2: Okay, have you had
1: matzo ball soup?
2: Have you had kreplach? And you have to say it that way.
1: I don't know.
2: Okay.
1: I don't know.
2: All right. What about a challah?
1: Oh,
2: okay.
1: Yeah, for sure.
3: Okay.
1: Come on, man.
3: For instance.
2: You're kind of Jewish.
1: That's what Ja Rule was talking about. Challah. You thought he was talking about the bread.
2: He's like, it's Friday night. Challah. Manischewitz. Can or can't he brought to you by Granger. All right, this is going to be a tricky one. Can Pat Costello and his hairy knees become trophy husbands?
1: I'm going to say he can.
3: Can I separate this? I'm going to say he can.
2: I think how Nuno wrote this question, if I had to guess, is can his hairy knees be the reason he becomes a trophy husband?
1: Yes.
2: Right, Nuno? Is that kind of what you're getting at here? That has somebody, a young lady that is extremely successful, she has so much money because of her hard work at her job or whatever, that she looks at the picture at Pat Costello 20 of his hairy knees and says, that's my guy.
3: That's man.
2: Correct?
0: Well, you threw the caveat young. Pat didn't say young.
2: Okay.
0: Pat
2: just
0: said woman. Trophy. Pat just said trophy husband. That's all he wants.
4: Can I just say, I've been getting a lot of knee support.
3: From
1: so, Pat, are you okay with somebody into their 50s?
3: I mean, the cap
1: somebody that was born in the, you know, mid to early 70s, you're okay with that?
4: I mean, what are we talking about?
3: What's your age?
1: I'm asking
3: range.
1: You, what are we talking about?
3: What's your age range so that we know when we're out in the wild if we've come across any prospects?
4: I mean, it's less about age, Smalls.
1: Age ain't nothing but a number.
3: Different number he's focused on.
4: Yeah, I mean, the further up the age goes, the more I'm worried about the end of the road, you know?
3: So you'll go into the 80s?
1: The more you're worried about the end of the road. Isn't that the 80s? Goal? Pat? If you're going to be a trophy husband?
0: No. But, like, the end of the road for her, not for
1: That's
0: him.
1: That's the point. Ain't that what you're after?
4: Hey, whatever it takes, I guess.
1: That's what I'm saying.
2: Wait, okay, you guys asked the question. So, seriously, how old would you be interested in dating a nice young lady? Or, well, lady, whatever.
4: I mean, for real or for the bit?
2: Actually, for real. I'm curious.
4: My age?
2: Which is what?
4: 31.
2: So, no,
4: so in that, you know, 27 to 33.
2: Okay.
3: 27 to 33.
1: So if she's 34, she got no shot.
4: Yeah, I mean, that's, you know, it depends.
1: 35.
2: How old is Emily Ratajkowski? Because I think she's older than 33.
1: So 36?
2: I know she was interested in Pat.
4: 36, we're pushing it a little.
1: We're pushing it? 5 years?
3: That's she's 35.
2: Pat's not interested.
4: A little bit of a
2: Pat,
4: push.
2: Not interested in Emily Ratajkowski. Or as some would say, Emrata, right? That's how.
3: Also, he can't do that. That's Nuno's girl.
4: Look, all I'm saying is the hairy.
3: Oh, is that your girl?
0: Yeah, I mean, Evan doesn't listen to rejoins. Have that in there.
1: It ain't Pat's fault if Nuno's arm ain't strong enough.
2: Pat's knees are hairy enough.
4: All I'm saying is the hairy knee people out there are backing me fully.
1: Yeah, really?
2: Are they hairy backing you?
1: I think there is a whole segment of the population that is into the hairy knee, and that's why I think it is on the board for Pat Costello to be a trophy husband one day.
3: There is a pull-up at my Instagram right now with a photo of the knee.
2: At Epco Radio.
3: Yep. It says, is this knee excessively hairy? Our two options, beyond hairy or properly hairy. Beyond hairy, in the lead, 78%.
4: Yeah, but that's because they think it's your knee.
3: I just get some messages being like, I love hairy women.
1: Oh, my God.
4: Yeah, they think it's you.
1: Like I said,
4: they're trying to support you.
1: I think there's a segment of the population that will be into Pat's hairy knee.
4: Yeah, they're just trying to support you, Smalls.
3: I sent it to Pat. I was like, I don't know how a screenshot of your knee, there are dudes out there thinking that's my knee. For the record, it's not my knee.
4: It's crazy that your knee's that hairy, Michelle.
5: After, like, Romano said, don't be judgy. Don't speak out loud. Don't say what you're thinking out loud. 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I cannot believe people are tweeting that or writing that on Instagram to you. Oh, my God. At Pat Costello 20.
4: You can't? I can.
1: No, I absolutely can't.
5: That they think it's hers? Knee? Like,
4: yeah, people are dumb.
1: People, there are people that like hair.
4: And also people are dumb.
3: Have you ever seen... Wasn't that a movie called Hair or something?
1: So Pat lost Nicole all the hair on his head and his knees found it.
3: Do you remember that movie? Fur. It was called Fur. Do you remember that?
1: No.
3: Nicole Kidman.
4: What kind of movies, like, you watch?
3: Hold on.
1: Right? Nuno?
3: She was a photographer and there was a man who was covered in hair from head to toe. And then she photographed him and he... They shaved it all off, and he was Robert Downey Jr. Like that.
5: True story?
4: No.
5: CeCe has this for 5-Hour Energy.
1: Man, we're getting weird on a Friday on Unsportsmanlike.
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9: Enough of acknowledging Roman Reigns. 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
1: Of the night.
3: Okay, momentum is the next day's starting pitcher, so I'm going with my New York Yankees on the road against Pat Costello's Phillies. We got Cam Schlittler on the mound, so I'm going with the Yankees on the money line at plus 113, so it's $100 to make $213. That is the play of the day.
4: We survived a terrible, terrible moment in our history.
1: The most unsportsmanlike moment of the day.
5: That was terrible.
4: Was not a great look.
6: One reminder about Yankees Phillies, by the way, Sunday Night Baseball, it'll be right here on ESPN Radio, 6:30 p.m. Eastern, ESPN Radio and the ESPN app. All right, unsportsmanlike moments. So we did the ESPN Radio Rank'em series today, and I gave you the top five games that I'm most interested in the regular season, and I said there was a category of games, which you can go back on the podcast, by the way, and listen, 6:15 a.m. Eastern, second segment of the show on the podcast, wherever you get your podcast, as well as a third segment where I got pummeled from my list. But I said there are a few games that I was considering from a storyline perspective, and some of them have more of a comedic twist to it, so I just wanted to bring those up. Would you be interested in Jacksonville and Tennessee playing for the first time with Robert Saleh and Liam Cohen, who had this beef around the handshake and sealing signals and stuff like that? Do you want to? Do you think we can get anything out of that? Could that make it to an unsportsmanlike moment after they play? Those two guys going at it? Or do you think they squashed it?
3: Oh, I think Rob Saleh has no problem making it more awkward.
6: Okay.
7: Also, wasn't Liam Cohen like yelling at him and someone was pretending to hold him back, but then he was kind of running away?
3: Yeah, Liam Cohen don't want that smoke.
7: Right.
3: Yeah,
7: so I definitely think we could get something juicy out of that one.
3: Yeah.
6: Okay. So we have that one as potential one. How about...
3: I like the coaching beast coming back.
7: Ben Johnson, Matt LaFleur, Liam
3: it.
7: Cohen, Rob Saleh.
3: I like it too.
7: Like, who else do we want to see beef?
6: Well, Liam Cohen and Rob Saleh went at each other. I don't know that Ben Johnson and Matt LaFleur went at each other. I think Ben Johnson kind of stomped on LaFleur in that case. He didn't really come back at him. And that's not
3: that's great.
7: But yeah. Lil Wayne says Packers are above it.
6: Right above it. You've got Tampa, Baker Mayfield against the Browns. Problem is it's in Tampa. But I think the bigger storyline is Baker Mayfield and Kevin Stefanski.
7: That's what I
6: with the Atlanta
7: too.
6: Falcons. So they have beef. That's a fun one to keep an eye on. Now, how about these? Just as a couple of other ones. Got to look at the Arizona schedule. Who does Arizona play late relative to number one pick in the draft possibilities? How about the game? January 3rd. The Cardinals and the Raiders. Me imitating, attempting to, the great Chris Berman. Is that? Are they playing for the number one pick in the draft? Arizona and the Raiders?
3: The Raiders don't need a number one pick. They got the number one pick.
6: You don't decline it. You just lose. It's not like they're turning it down. They just lose
3: but
6: a
3: I'm
6: lot.
3: Assuming that Fernando Mendoza would be playing in that game. So why do you want Mendoza to lose to a team that's in the running for the number one pick?
6: Because of the fact that the ammo you would have if you have the number one pick in the draft to trade out of it in a year with Arch Manning potentially.
3: So you want the Raiders to trust the process?
6: There's an argument.
3: There is not an argument. There is zero argument.
7: I think he's going to start sooner rather than later, and they are going to be actively trying to win games and get this era of Raiders football kicked off.
3: So no matter how you slice it, that is a game that the Raiders have to win.
7: Yes.
8: Over under 50 people total watch that game.
6: That's my point why this is more in the unsportsmanlike moments. How about Arizona and the Jets, December 20th?
7: Terrible.
8: Over under 50 people watch that game.
3: Whose coach is going to still be there?
6: This is why I'm saying these are, if we're doing the games you're looking forward to schedule-wise on the Rank'em series today, that's why these games find their way in to this part of the show.
8: But who's looking forward to
3: this?
6: Oh, I'm looking forward to seeing if we can predict what game determines the number one pick in the draft. That's a fun one. Isn't there a game with the Giants that still bugs you to this day that they won that they shouldn't have won?
3: The Washington Commanders game. I remember that game. God, I remember that game.
6: So? There you go, Pat.
3: Daniel Jones. We want Daniel Jones to be good. We won that game, and that means we couldn't get the number two pick, which would have been Chase Young.
6: And what about the Jets? Didn't they win a game that was going to give them Trevor Lawrence, and instead they got Zach Wilson? Now, I know most Jets fans believe they would have ruined Trevor Lawrence because they're the Jets, but I'm pretty sure that that kind of is a thing, no? Throwing that out there.
8: Yeah, because we care so much about the Cardinals.
6: It's not about the Cardinals. It's about the number one pick in the draft. Yeah, thank you. Okay, Michael Kay, who we love, voice of the Yankees, ESPN New York, and in this case, I mean in all cases, but in this case for this story, a dad. A dad of a son. A dad of a son that is a good baseball player. And his young son He's 11 year old. That 11 years old. And he got to play up. It's really cool, right? And Michael posted a picture of his son wearing number 6 for a team in blue, going up against a team in red. And his son is playing first base, and the runner in red is about 6'4". And Michael's son is not even close to that, and somehow this is the same age.
8: I didn't know your son played baseball, Ev.
6: Yeah, that looks like my son.
7: It does.
6: My son is an enormous human being. He's very tall. Canty's son is hanging out of the stroller, and he's 6 months old.
7: Actually, very cool.
0: Actually, I think that picture looks like the one me and your son took.
6: That's true. You know,
3: that is true. Your son is tall.
7: Your son is very tall.
3: But very tall.
6: This is fascinating. If this happens as a parent, you show up to these games, you're going to experience the sequel. Well, your kids are on the other end of this.
3: They're going to want to check the birth certificate.
6: That happens.
3: Yeah.
6: Seriously. It's crazy.
3: Our pediatrician said we have to get him shirts that says, I'm 6 months old, I'm 7 months old, I'm 8 months old, because people are going to think he's older.
7: Wow.
6: Do they have the overall projections, or is it too
3: early? It's too early. They usually don't do that until 2 years. I'm 6'8", and my wife's 6'1". They don't need the charts to tell, hey, your kid's probably going to be tall. But our pediatrician said, you're going to have to get shirts that say how old the kid is.
8: Man, this is a big 4-year-old. He's 6 months.
6: I was thinking about
7: Aaron Judge and Jose Altuve. Remember that picture?
6: That's what that is. That's a good example.
7: Yeah.
6: I was thinking about this yesterday.
3: What's up?
6: And I'll give you a lot of credit if you did this. Did you outsource strolling?
3: No.
6: You just videoed that moment?
3: Yeah.
6: Your dad was strolling around your
3: My wife videoed.
6: Okay.
3: Yeah.
6: So that's a good move. Because strolling, when you're as tall as you are, like, you have to bend in a weird way where your back hurts.
3: We got a stroller that has an extension on.
6: Of course
7: Smart.
6: You did.
7: Smart.
6: Of course you
3: did. It's double baby.
6: I didn't know Rolls Royce made those.
3: Stop. Stop.
6: But it's
3: there
6: funny.
3: Is a Lamborghini stroller, though.
7: There is?
3: Ridiculous. Yes, it's ridiculous.
6: How do you know?
3: I don't know, but I don't know why you would need it. Why would you have one?
6: Did you Swag. Consider?
3: No. Swag? Pat, you're on board?
8: A Lambo stroller? That's sick.
7: There's only 500 made worldwide.
8: Kid, you got to get a Lambo stroller.
6: 20,000.
7: No, not less than that.
3: What is it?
7: 6K.
8: You can afford that, can't you?
3: I'm not buying. Why? But why would I need that? It's ridiculous.
8: But not buy that
3: Lambo
8: with the boat.
3: Stroller. Kid's gonna fit it for 2 years. Be done.
6: We are on to Monday. 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
19: 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Is LeBron finally going to write his this week?
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22: 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Mark Zeno, Randy Scott with you once again here on a Friday. We made it to the end of the week, baby.
23: We made it, and we still have a LeBron story hanging over us.
22: I know. I got a plot twist here for you.
24: A whole week of it. I love this.
22: James, listen. These guys love this. I don't know what more needs to be said. And so in my head, you know, and listen, you know that I went to the School of University of Takeology, and I have a master's degree in takeology.
23: A doctorate in takeology.
24: Doctor of bad takeology.
23: Bad takeology, okay.
22: Yes.
23: That's what James Steele said.
22: Paging Dr. Herman. Bad reference. But I have a plot twist here that I think needs to happen, and I give it to you right after we have the lead.
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22: 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Round out your protection with life, phone, and pet health insurance. Okay, so we hear from Sham Sharania, okay, says that LeBron isn't waiting on the domino to fall. Reports over the last couple of days that LeBron might be waiting to see if somebody else was going to trade for Anthony Davis, Kyrie Irving, whatever it may be. And we are waiting on more, or LeBron is waiting on more to happen before he makes the decision. Here's Sham Sharania, ESPN senior NBA insider on the Pat McAfee Show.
28: Now that we're 20 days in, there's nothing left. The teams are the teams. The information is the information. LeBron has everything he needs to make a decision. The conversations have happened. They're not, from my understanding, my sources tell me that LeBron James, his agent Rich Paul, that inner circle, they're not waiting for another domino right now. They're not waiting for Anthony Davis to get traded anywhere. They're not waiting for anyone else to move around anywhere. The teams, Cleveland, Miami, Golden State, Philadelphia, Minnesota, they're set. Those are the teams.
22: Okay. Here's my plot twist.
23: All right.
22: 4 o'clock news dump on a Friday. Let everybody chew on this over the weekend. I want Adam Silver to do a full heel turn and come out and say, oh, I'm sorry, LeBron, you're irritating? Well, I'm done waiting on you. I want a decision, and I want one by Monday. Come out full heel turn. Oh, you're irritated? I don't care. I run this league. You don't. And there are certain things that we need to do to keep ourselves in line in the offseason, and we can't wait any longer on you, LeBron. I am putting pressure on you. I want an answer by Monday. I want full heel turn, Adam Silver. Let's end this thing right now. Deadline spur action? Drop a deadline and let's make something happen, Adam Silver.
23: I went back. I mean, that's an interesting idea that the commissioner of the league would alienate the biggest star.
22: I run this league. You don't, pal.
23: That is
22: who's the sheriff in this town? It's me.
23: Maybe that, yeah. Who do you think you are? I am. Maybe
22: exactly.
23: That's something David Stern.
22: Pete Weber.
23: That's something David Stern might have done. That was like, big David Stern energy. I went back and I looked, and I appreciate you asking. I went back and I looked, and I saw what day of the week each of LeBron's previous decisions have been. Okay, so the decision, the marquee, the one with Jim Gray, mm-hmm. the one yep. that was for charity, the Boys and Girls Club, that was on a Thursday.
22: I can't even believe you did this.
23: That was on a Thursday.
22: I would never thought to do this.
23: Back in 2010, that was a Thursday. The one to go to Cleveland was a Friday. Because originally when you said Friday news stuff, I'm like, no way, no chance. He would never do that. He'd want to do it at the beginning of a news cycle. No, he did it on a Friday, but it was through, I believe, a Sports Illustrated or Players Tribune piece. It was called I'm Coming Home.
22: Right.
23: So that was a coordinated effort. The decision to go to the Lakers was on a Sunday night. So it could happen over the next 48 hours. It's one of my favorite TV crutches. Like, the reporting of, like, this deal could be done as soon as today. And you're like, no kidding. You know what I mean? Like, those are trades, those are signings, those are firings, whatever it is. Like, they could do something as soon as right now. Well, yeah, I guess we all could. And
22: yes.
23: I do think we're getting closer. I think, like, that little soundbite that we keep playing from Stephen A., where he's like, hey, he just wanted to wait until the World Cup was over. All right, man, World Cup's been over. Let's go ahead and light this candle.
22: Coming up on a full week now, the World Cup has been over.
23: I know.
22: We have totally forgotten about soccer again, and I'm okay with it. That said, I really would like a decision from LeBron. I've had about enough of this.
23: You're scattershot, man. Everybody's getting it from Zeno today.
22: Well, you know, I mean, listen, if the Mets can catch strays from the president, you know, everybody's eligible to catch strays. So, I wish that we could get this thing done because, you know, and I would think Friday makes sense just from a last thing in the news story. You'll get this all the way through Monday, and every sports talk show in America on Monday will still be talking about this. This will get run for 72 hours before mm-hmm. it even starts to fade. So if LeBron's whole goal is to continue to keep himself in the news and continue to keep himself relevant in that aspect, then I'm not assuming, I don't know that it is or it isn't, to be perfectly honest with you.
23: Yeah.
22: I don't care. I mean, does LeBron need any more pub? You say his name and everybody pays attention. It doesn't matter. So, but the idea that we have to wait longer. I mean, when we are hearing that there's no other domino to fall, the only domino to fall is you, dude. Fall.
23: I do appreciate the insight from Shams because yesterday it felt like the water was even muddier. Like, as you and I came on the air this time yesterday morning, we were talking about how does Kyrie factor in? How does Anthony Davis factor in? Is anybody looking to get back into the Anthony Davis business? You know, that there's always, at least I guess since leaving... So, yeah, since leaving Cleveland the first time, there's always been a catch to the candidacy and the recruitment of LeBron. It's like, yeah, I'll come there if you get rid of Aaron Wiggins, right? That was Cleveland. I'll come to Los Angeles if Anthony Davis comes with, you know what I mean? Or if Anthony Davis is cool with me being there. Like, I want a center. The Kyrie part has always sort of been in the same orbit as LeBron. You know, LeBron would love to play with Kyrie again, love to reunite with him, all that. We would just like to see Kyrie play. I mean, the man's coming off of the torn ACL in the knee. But yesterday was so much muddier than it appears to be today. So I appreciate that clarification from Shams. But it's one thing to have a clear picture. It's another thing to have the answer to the question. And we don't have it yet. And it was interesting for Shams, at least to me, Zeno, to remind us that Minnesota's still in this thing. I'd written them off.
22: Yeah, I mean, at this point, it's like, you know, who isn't involved in this thing? I mean, this is why this decision dragging out this long is almost nonsensical. I mean, you know, is there a chance that, and again, I'm not questioning Shams' reporting or anything like that, but, you know, what's the validity to a team like Minnesota feeding him the information, hey, we're still alive in this thing, when LeBron clearly, you know, being alive in it means you've had a conversation with his agent and they haven't told you no yet. I mean, theoretically, you're still alive to take the hottest girl in school to the prom queen until you actually ask and she says no. You know, it's the old Dumb and Dumber. So you're saying there's a chance.
23: So,
22: right? Okay. I mean, like, theoretically, everybody's still alive in this thing. LeBron could choose New Orleans. Like, I mean.
23: It, to me, still sounds like Shams is getting his info from the LeBron side of the camp. You know, like, that was part of it with, Dave McBedeman's reporting actually was from Rich Paul and from the podcast.
22: Even more. And I'm sorry, like. If they're feeding it to him, I find it even less credible because why would they automatically eliminate a team?
23: Right.
22: They would never openly eliminate a team. Like, they eliminate the Knicks, which don't want him anyway. So, I mean, we knew that wasn't happening. So, of the other 28 teams, that's not the Lakers, because that's where he just came from. Like, everybody theoretically still wants to be in this thing.
23: Of course, yeah. And honestly, that's how I hold Philadelphia's candidacy. I'm not trying to be a jerk, but I don't think Philly is a real option for LeBron, but I think there's a relationship there between Clutch and between like Tyrese Maxey and some other, you know, players with the Sixers. So I feel like it's exactly as it was when he went to Los Angeles. There was a meeting with the Sixers. The Sixers were in the mix back then, and LeBron didn't even take the meeting. So I don't know why suddenly with less basketball to go around, suddenly LeBron would consider Philadelphia. Although, you know, at this point of his career, maybe he understands he doesn't want to have to be everything to a team. I still think it's Miami. I think it was interesting to see Minnesota still in the mix, but you're right. If you're trying to create a competitive marketplace, why would you, as the asset, eliminate one of the competitors? It doesn't make any sense.
22: No, and so, you know, the little drips and drabs of news here, Randy, don't mean anything to me. Like, just, and this is why, if I'm Adam Silver, just ratchet the pressure up. Just, dude, make a decision. We really can't wait any longer at this point. There's no reason for us to wait any longer at this point.
23: You say the drips and drops. It really is that. It's drops of water in a desert. That's what we're clinging to.
22: And so and all we're just waiting is, you know, it's that scene in Three Amigos where he turns the canteen upside down and pours sand in his face. Because that's all it feels like to us. Like, I'm dying for thirst here, and I'm drinking sand. I mean, look, even our good buddy Evan Cohen thinks the Lakers should get back into the mix.
23: What?
22: Do we have that
23: sound? I think we have it.
22: We have the
0: sound. I doubt they would do this. But what happens, hypothetically, Mark Walter, majority governor of the team, Jeannie Buss, who's still involved in the organization, former majority governor, Rob Pelinka, general manager, J.J. Redick, head coach, and Luka, today, get in touch with Rich Paul and LeBron and say, hey, listen, we're technically allowed to go grab lunch with you. You're not on another team yet. This is not tampering. Can we just talk to you for a sec? Would you meet us for lunch? Would he do that? If this is all possible, and Lakers have too many guys in the roster, but they can get rid of some guys, should the Lakers just get back in this?
23: I
22: mean, look, I think the short answer is no. It's an interesting idea. I think the short answer is no, because you have to move forward with your organization, right? Like, you think you got a pretty good feeling that the Luka LeBron thing is not good enough to make a championship run. And honestly, I think LeBron is wanting something different. I mean, he flat out said, I don't want to go back to L.A. Right? That's what he told everybody.
23: Yeah.
22: So, you know, it's an interesting thought that maybe you can pick up the phone. And he's right. They could pick up the phone and say, hey, maybe we should just revisit this one more time and see where it is. You know, call that old ex-girlfriend. See how that works out for you. How about no? But that's kind of what it feels like. I just don't know if there's any fruit that can be yielded from that tree anymore. But if I'm Adam Silver, I come out with another statement. I really need an answer, LeBron. Like, you can craft one that sounds nice and everything else. Doesn't have to be all heel turn WWE style, which is our producer James Steele's forte, but, you know.
23: It is, among other things. What if you go, okay, well, all week we've talked about LeBron's level of petty with regard to the league, that if LeBron was close to, announcing his decision and then suddenly feels pressured by the league to do so, he's gonna slow play it. Maybe that's what's taking place. How about we flip the script? How about we heel turn from the commissioner's office? We flip the script, and if Adam Silver is waiting on releasing the NBA schedule and deciding upon it, how about he just goes ahead and releases it and punishes any of the finalists that LeBron could land on? So any team that LeBron has been linked to,
22: that's even better,
23: doesn't play on Christmas Day.
22: I like it.
23: Does
22: I'm
23: it, in. You know, has to do more back-to-backs. Has to play, like has to go on basically its city's version of a rodeo round trip like the San Antonio Spurs. What if there's a little
22: make
23: bit
22: the
23: of...
22: Make the schedule without him.
23: Yeah.
22: And
23: make it a punitive schedule.
22: I'm game.
23: Come on, I think we just solved this thing.
22: That's a better heel turn than even putting pressure on him.
23: That's real pressure.
22: Just release the schedule anyway without him.
23: Make him less desirable to the teams that have been linked to him.
22: I mean,
23: boom, that's how LeBron lands back.
22: That is funny because you put the Lakers back on. Put all of his his former teams on there and watch him not choose that one.
23: Right.
22: But I think there's merit to that idea. I'm not even going to lie. I just want this thing over with. I really do. Like, at this point, there's nothing left to wait for. I'm not sure what the holdup is, and it feels like this is just, at this point, being petty for the sake of being petty or making us wait for the sake of making us wait, you know, because that is going to be one of the first questions he's asked when a decision is made. What took you so long?
23: Yeah, I know.
22: You can sit there and say a lot of factors, family, this, that. Okay, we got it. No one is denying the factors, but you've had 2 months now, bro. Like, let's move on.
23: I understand waiting for the rest of the league to get situated because you want to know the team that you're walking
22: right
23: into. You don't want to risk it. You don't want to go to Minnesota and then suddenly they trade for, I don't know, LaMelo Ball. You know what I mean? Like, if he'd made that decision a few weeks ago, suddenly he's like, I'm sorry, I'm playing with who? Like, who's running the Timberwolves carpool? Who's handling us getting out of here? No, I'm not doing that. So I get it. He wanted to let the dominoes fall and see who had the most money to pay him and all that good. There's a lot that goes into it. I understand. But it's done. It's been done. This table, league-wide, has been set. Now they're just waiting for who gets the head seat.
22: Yeah, and we're all waiting, man. Like, we just need to have this thing put a bow on it because we have a football season. And that's the other thing, too. Like, timing-wise, teams are reporting to training camps next week, right?
23: Like, yeah.
22: We are getting NFL locked and loaded, so you figure his window is this week. If you had to place a wager on if it happens before Monday, where would you handicap it at? 50%, 60%, 30%?
23: That it happens before Monday? No, I think we're getting through into next week. So, no, I'd put it at like 25%. I think if it doesn't happen end of business today, this is going to be some Friday night thing. If it doesn't happen by like 4 o'clock, then it's not happening until after 12 p.m. Eastern on Monday. That's my prediction.
22: Can't wait for a whole weekend. Do you think maybe he
1: messes with Stephen A. and does it at 12:01?
23: I do.
1: Right after First Take today?
23: I do.
1: And then Stephen A. can't talk about it for 2 whole days until Monday.
22: Oh, wow.
23: You think he does it today?
22: Maybe.
23: Oh.
1: I'm just saying. I don't know. You're talking about
22: I like the
1: today.
22: Troll right there. I mean,
23: I forget.
1: We're talking heels. That's a heel move.
22: That is a heel move right there.
23: I forget where they are. Are they good? Are Stephen A. and LeBron good?
1: Yeah. I mean, I know there was a little rift there for a while, so I don't know if there's still hard feelings. I mean, that's something pretty petty that you can do.
22: I do kind of like that.
1: Not a fan of someone.
22: I do kind of like that. Like, that makes it 12:01 right
1: I'm
22: after.
1: I'm not a good person, so I think I'm kind of, you know.
23: Like, I'm not a good person.
22: The first step is admitting it always, right?
23: That's incredible.
22: 888-SAY-ESPN, 888-729-3776. What do you think LeBron's waiting for? Should Adam Silver turn up the pressure on him to make a decision? We'll take your calls next. It's ESPN Radio and the ESPN app.
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0: every odyssey has a final chapter. Is LeBron finally going to write his this week?
1: Rich Paul made it clear to me that the choice is LeBron James's right now.
2: I believe he knows exactly where he's going. He just wanted to wait until the World Cup was over before he tells anybody.
3: Will LeBron be heading back home? We're all still waiting. 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Mark Zeno, Randy Scott with you. 888-SAY-ESPN, 888-729-3776. LeBron watch rolls on. We've got a couple of different conspiracy theories here, and I'm still waiting for the Adam Silver full heel turn. Call LeBron on the carpet. I want an answer, and I want it now, damn it. Okay, I'm the sheriff in this town. I'm the law. Okay, I want my answers. You know, you can't handle the truth, LeBron. Okay, little Jack Nicklaus. Maybe, like, that would be even better if we put out from, like, the NBA Twitter account, like, a little, like, you know, meme video.
4: Yeah, a little I want the truth.
3: Yeah, yeah.
4: A little Colonel Jessup. So you're saying Adam Silver would be Nicholson in that uniform, and we would want him on that wall. We would need him on that wall.
3: Yes.
4: Okay.
3: Yes, exactly. You want me to make that schedule. You need me to make that schedule.
4: Deep down in places you don't talk about parties.
5: Wouldn't it make more sense if it was Adam Silver posting the I want the truth part and then LeBron responding with Jack Nicklaus, the you can't handle the truth?
4: You're saying Silver is Cruz. Yeah.
5: That would make more sense right now, anyway.
4: I think we need a firmer hand, though. And I think that's why we're going with Nicholson.
3: Yeah, I think we want something a little bit more in your face.
4: He's right from the story perspective.
3: From a plot perspective, yes. I mean, but
4: damn you, James.
3: God, again, he's not a nice person. Remember that.
4: But he self-admitted.
3: Himself. Yeah.
5: No, I know. Self-admitted. I mean, I think anyone you talk to, he's like, tell you the same thing.
4: Anybody who talks to you would say the same
3: thing. For us.
5: A lot of people.
3: Theoretically, thankfully. Anyway, 888-SAY-ESPN, 888-729-3776. Let's go to Gene in New Jersey. Gene, good morning. You're on ESPN Radio.
6: Hey, good morning. Good morning, guys. How's it going?

0: How are you?
1: What's going on?
2: Not much. Just running a few errands. It's my first time calling. I've been trying to get in for years. It feels good. How's it going?
1: Let's go. All right, man. We're sorry it's taking so long.
2: One more time?
1: I said we're sorry it's taking so long. What's going on?
2: Nah, you guys are extremely popular, man. I'm a huge fan. I just was hoping one day. I just tested my luck, and ironically, I got through on a busy day. So let's get to it.
3: All right, give us what you got.
2: Just to keep it short and brief, I was talking to a friend. Basically, he's looking for attention. It makes more sense for him to stall than to just choose a team because, like Mad Dog said, like, give us a break. It's been since July. You had the Knicks won a championship. You had a few trades throughout that timeline, and it's just like what are we waiting for? It feels like the decision 2.0. So we know he's doing it for attention. It's like come on, give us a break. Like, and he's LeBron, and like Stephen A. said, he made a good point. To be 42 and not be in your prime and still have this much influence over the league, like Adam Silver can't release the schedule, which is ridiculous. Because you're waiting for one player, but I get it. So that's basically it. It's the attention and the aura he likes. That's okay. Just to sum it all up.
1: I don't think he shies away from, to his point. And first of all, congratulations. First call, got through. Or first time he got through. Zeno, I don't think he shies away from the attention. But I think at this point in his career, he's beyond that level of like, just like shallow, like scratch and itch type of attention. You know? Like I think he understands that it's like what he wants in his career at this point. And I don't know that attention. I think he's filled that bucket, so to speak.
3: Yeah, I mean, I don't know if there's any more attention he necessarily needs. Like we're still talking about it. Like how much longer do you want us to continue to opine on this thing? Like the point simply is just that like we are going to talk about this until the decision is made, and then we'll start talking about what the after effects of the decision are for weeks ad nauseum. I mean, you know, it's LeBron. He's just part of the news cycle in the sports world and beyond even. So I'm not sure what the reason to continue to wait is. 888-SAY-ESPN. Willingham's in Virginia, rather. Not West Virginia, just Virginia. Willingham, you're on ESPN Radio.
4: Good morning. Thank you for taking my call. Once again, this is my second time call. I am tech calling to tell y'all. The Monday, he will retire. The reason he's going to retire is he's going on his retirement tour now. Okay, what he's doing his ego. Okay, he built up his 30 for 30. Notice this, he got a house out here in Los Angeles. He made no preparation to move or nothing. And nobody asked his children or nothing about league and left out. Miami leaked something out. See, that was his plan. Okay, he's not playing domino. He's playing musical chair. He's the last man standing. His ego. He gets back at Los Angeles for picking Luka over him, so he'll make it a team way. Like, know what his nickname, King James. So a king going to sit on the crowd and just wait. Trust me, after the night, he will announce his retirement. Remember, Willingham told y'all. Thanks for taking my call.
1: All right, Willingham. Thank you. The retirement take, Willingham is one of one with that energy. He is the only one that I have heard in any platform, social media, phone call, anything to say that LeBron is going to retire.
3: Yeah, I don't think LeBron is going to retire. I just don't. So
1: yeah, the king and the crown and the throne and the energy of the like it was just like it was all encompassing take, you know. It was the Odyssey. He took us on the Odyssey, and Bron was the character at the center of the Odyssey, which is the character obviously that everybody knows. Right in the Odyssey, who
5: Are
1: was
5: you
1: the guy?
5: Odysseus.
1: That's why it's the Odyssey. Yeah, that's what I was gonna say. Not Homer. I wasn't gonna say Homer. Homer wrote it. I got it now.
3: That's the Iliad and the Odyssey. I think we're talking about different Odysseys.
1: Two different things.
3: So 888 say ESPN. Let's go to Jordan in Texas. Jordan, good morning. You're on ESPN Radio.
6: What's up, Zinni? What's up, Randy? First time caller here. Yeah, right. Hey, let me tell you something. LeBron James, if you want to play with Kyrie so bad, you might as well just come to Dallas. Stop getting all this attention. You got about 3 weeks, boy, because in 3 weeks, the real season starts. NFL, college football, we ain't going to be worried about you no more. He's going to make a decision within 3 weeks. because he knows the real sport in America is the NFL and college football. Love you, man.
1: I love the energy.
0: I love the energy. You got to love it, right?
1: I do, and he is right about the news cycle. Like, we will move on. If we're still having this conversation around week zero, LeBron is out of luck in terms of dominating first take, leading story, all of it. Like, we've moved on to whatever overseas game there is in week zero. You know what I mean? Like, he could own the month of August, sure, but don't get too far in August. Don't get too far in NFL training camp and injuries and free agent signings and where does Tyreek Hill go and all that stuff. We've danced this LeBron dance before. It's not 2010. It's not 2014. It's not 2018. He's made moves and made announcements already. We are willing to a point to give this the attention that it deserves, but we are approaching that point.
3: Let's grab one more. 888-SAY-ESPN. Scott is in Baltimore. Scott, you're on ESPN Radio, Horn.
5: Good morning, guys. How are you?
0: How are you?
1: Hey.
5: Good, thanks. I can pretty much state with certainty that whatever team LeBron goes to is not even going to make it to an NBA final. 42-year-old guy. I mean, at this point, the negatives outweigh the positives. He needs to control the ball. He's only going to play for a year as a mercenary, so he's basically going to delay the progress of whatever team, especially after a draft, is already has in place. There's no upside to signing him. I mean, there really isn't. And the distraction of having him on a team is just not worth it.
3: I have a hard time believing that the distraction of LeBron is not worth it. No, it's worth it.
1: It's absolutely worth it. He's not much of a distraction during the season. Like, his days, you know, of leaving, you know what I mean, and going to Europe. Like, he did during the Heat run. Remember, he left and took, like, a sabbatical during the season. Like, that stuff is over. When he's there and locked in, he is a model teammate. A model teammate. Kind of a coach on the floor type.
3: Yeah, again, I don't know that there is a... there's a downside to having LeBron on your team at all.
1: Correct.
3: So...
1: Yeah.
3: I just wanted to make a decision. I can't do this anymore. I don't have the bandwidth emotionally to invest into this thing. Just tell me where we're going so we can all dissect how the offense is going to work, you know, what your championship odds are, you know, the likelihood that LeBron goes out on top. Will this be the retirement tour? Will he call it quits after this year? What happens if he doesn't win this year? Where does he go next? Let's have those conversations. But we can't do that until you make a decision.
1: Those are coming. I know. Those are coming too.
3: All right.
1: Yeah.
3: Coming up next. 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
11: 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We finally agree.
7: 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The top five games you're looking forward to.
3: All right,
7: number
3: Randy.
7: Five.
3: I will give my five, then you will give yours. I will caveat my list by saying that there's only one game I have that's past week six. Why? Because I have no idea when anybody's going to be at that point in time, so I can't gauge whether the game is going to be important. Right? I can't value whether the game is going to be exciting or not. Quarterbacks could be missing. Guys could be hurt. Teams could have a bad year and be out of the playoffs by then. So I'm not going to sit here and worry about a game in December that means literally nothing because I have no idea what teams are going to be.
1: Oh, okay.
3: So that said, I only have one game past week six.
1: Oh, wow. All right.
3: One game. Everything else is before then. Because, you know, we don't really find out what teams are until the middle of October anyway. So, anyway, let's start here at week one, Dallas Giants. Obviously, this is a staple in week one for whatever reason. As a Giants fan, it kind of nauseates you that it's week one and it's always the Cowboys. Because divisional games in the first week of the season are always bad juju, right? you don't know what you are yet. You haven't had a chance to hone in on your processes and figure everything out. But regardless, it's John Harbaugh's first game as a Giants head coach. It's on Sunday night. It's national TV. You'll find out how prepared the Giants are when it comes to them being ready to be a different team under John Harbaugh.
1: All right. I respect that. I was looking to see. I had to refresh my memory to see if John Harbaugh is going against the Ravens this year. And it's not, because that is a, not even revenge, but just sort of like a new place for a new face in an old place type of reunion. That would pique my interest. There are several opportunities for that this season. And that would have been the one to lead the pack for me, but it's not there. So I like your number five.
9: All right. Number four.
3: Week three. Coming out party for the Jacksonville Jaguars as they host the New England Patriots in a game that they will defeat the defending AFC champion Patriots in Jacksonville.
1: Ooh.
3: That's what this game sets up for. Now, the Jaguars have a loaded first 6 weeks of the schedule. You know who they're playing the week before this game, Randy? The Broncos in Denver. The other team that was in the AFC championship game.
1: Woof.
3: So, they're coming back home after what probably would be a loss, but this will put everybody on notice that the Jags are for real when they win this game.
1: That's one of those schedules where you're like, man, who did they piss off? You know? But it's
3: well, they got a first-place schedule.
1: Exactly. It's a first-place. And that's why, listen, you look at the Patriots schedule as well. That's why I have them 7 or 8 wins this season. Because you are higher than most on Jacksonville. And the more you talk about it, the more you talk me into it. So I like this. I like this matchup.
3: All right. Next.
9: Number three.
3: Let's go to week five. And let's go to Lambeau Field. The Green Bay Packers will take on the Chicago Bears. The Bears open up against Carolina in week one on the road. They then play 3 consecutive home games, and then they got to go out on the road to Green Bay. Wake up call! Hello! Welcome to life that's not fun in the NFC North. First road divisional game for them, and they get a home game against the Vikings in there, but this is their first real test where you see that regression we're talking about with the Bears coming right back down to earth. It happens here in a game against Green Bay.
1: I have this on my list as well, not as high as you do, but it's on my list. It's on my list. It's a great rivalry anyway, and you consider the factors.
3: Kind of surprised it wasn't a Sunday night game, to be honest with you.
1: You're right, and if it were later in the year, it would be. It'd be one of those that's flexed, because I think both these teams are going to be double digit teams.
3: I mean, the crazy part is this is the battle for NFL TV rights. Ready? Chicago Green Bay is at 4. You want to know what Sunday night is? Ravens Falcons.
1: Really?
3: You have San Francisco. You have San Francisco, Seattle in the 4 o'clock window. Yeah. You got Chicago and Green Bay, and we get Ravens Falcons on Sunday night. Ugh.
1: Gross. All right, keep it moving.
3: All right, next.
9: Number two.
3: Okay, this is for my good buddy James Steele right here, and it's not the one you think. It's week one.
1: Oh,
3: Denver at Kansas City. By the way. If James Steele is correct and Patrick Mahomes is playing week one, do you know what Patrick Mahomes' record is against the Broncos in his career? He's 13-2 against them, and the only two losses, have come in Denver. Denver has never won a game against Patrick Mahomes in Kansas City. You know what's happening in week one, baby? Denver's winning in Kansas City with Patrick Mahomes on the center. First time in his career he takes a loss at home against Sean Payton and the Broncos. What do you got, James Steele?
12: All right, we'll see.
1: That's it?
3: First step to the Chiefs not winning the division.
1: One of those plays that put Mahomes like on the national map, you know, the creativity play, was the left-handed throw, and I think that was at Mile High, and it was definitely against the Broncos. So there's history there. I considered this for my list, too, but I already have a week one game, and it's not that one.
3: Well, that's the one that's going to set the tone for Mahomes and the Chiefs this year. All right, last one.
9: Number one.
3: And it's my only game that has passed week six, Thanksgiving. Chiefs, Bills, always a great game. It's our Brady versus Manning. Our Mahomes versus Allen is our Brady versus Manning, right?
1: Yeah.
3: That's what this is. It's always going to be great TV. It's always going to be great football. Games in Buffalo, of course, in their new stadium. And, you know, if both of those guys are playing, I feel very comfortable that this is a game that's going to be highly entertaining for us.
1: Okay. All right. I like your list a lot. We have some repeat offenders. Here's mine. Number five.
9: Number five.
1: Battle of Texas, week four. Cowboys at Texans. Bragging rights on the line. It, to me, is possibly the best offense in football. Certainly top five. We already had that list earlier in the week in the Dallas Cowboys getting a real smack-you-in-the-mouth test. I don't think Houston's that difficult of a road environment, but that defense sure is. So we're going to know where Dallas is. The first month of the season will be over. That's sort of preseason. And now we're in it. We're just getting started. Everybody ramps up. I love that test. Strength v. strength. Let's go number four.
9: Number four.
1: Zeno, this is something that you had on your list as well. I'm going to go Bears and Packers week five. How it ended in the playoffs, I think the Packers are going to be motivated to show exactly how much of a fluke that is. Unfortunately, the weather won't be impactful. That's the only downside to this matchup. Otherwise, it'd be higher on the list. But that is my number four. Let's go number three.
9: Number three.
1: A week one matchup. Super Bowl rematch. This, to me, is the beginning of the Patriots getting smacked up for most of the season. They're in Seattle. That Seahawks defense has not lost a step at all. That Patriots offensive line, still very much a question mark. Has New England learned anything, or is this the beginning of, hey, welcome to a first-place schedule where not everything breaks your way like it did last season? And, Zeno, I think it's the latter.
3: Can I add just one little nugget to this?
1: Yeah.
3: Because typically, the Super Bowl-winning team performs very poorly in these games.
1: I thought they have a decent win-loss record at home, but maybe that's skewed by the Chiefs.
3: Well, I would tell you this much. I'm absolutely taking the Patriots plus 3.5.
1: Really? Let's bet that right now. I'll take the
3: 100%. Seahawks. I'll take the Patriots plus 3.5.
1: Let's lay those points. I'll lay the points. You take them.
3: You got it.
1: I'll go with Seattle. Let's go number two.
9: Number two.
1: I'm going to go with the Bills and Chiefs. Bills and Chiefs, week 12, Thanksgiving, nationally televised. That's that, like, we hate each other matchup at night. You know what I mean? That's not the traditional Lions or traditional Cowboys. I want to see the new stadium. Have you seen the 20-foot collapsible broken table that they built into the concourse?
12: A little much.
3: No.
1: A little much. Beat it, nerd. You've got... No, the renderings... I'll say this, though. I'll say this, James. Your guys' stadium renderings that came out this week are incredible. It's an arms race for stadiums.
13: They have
1: stadium.
13: Like a musical sidewalk too.
1: If you like in big,
13: yeah, like it, like you walk by and it like tells you like different.
3: What does it play? Loser by Beck.
1: You can put, wow. I was gonna say you can play Chopsticks on it. All right, and number one.
9: Number one.
1: Just because we're up against it time wise, I am gonna go with week 16. So I'm flying in the face of your logic, Zeno, and I'm gonna go with a late season game because the Rams and Seahawks played two classics last year. In the regular season, I think this one's going to be impactful. It's going to be in Seattle. Weather's going to be a factor. We're going to learn how playoff-ready the Rams are. Because I think the Rams are going to be the higher-seeded team going into that game. That's going to be a slugfest. I can't wait to see it.
3: All right.
1: I'm clapping for myself.
3: Beat it, nerd.
1: I say that around my kids, and it stinks because you're not supposed to use nerd around kids because they're not allowed to call each other names. And so, but I say it about
3: nerd.
1: People. I use it to limit my cursing.
3: So soft.
1: My cursing in my car. So if someone cuts me off, I'm like, oh, look at this nerd, like that. Like I just because it softens it. I can't use the other hurt words that I want to.
3: You know,
1: so I'll be like, beat it, nerd. And I think it's such a throwback.
3: I don't know how to feel about. Parental language in front of children. They're going to learn it anyway. I mean, I'd rather them repeat mine than what else they hear.
1: They don't have
3: I'd rather them repeat my bad words than somebody else's bad words.
1: Fine.
3: Right? I mean, if the worst thing your 11-year-old is doing is saying bad words, I guess, you know, you learn to live with it.
1: You're absolutely right. I remember one slipped out on the trampoline with my kids, and I was like, where'd you hear that? And they were like, oh, and they like quickly blamed somebody at school, and I was like, okay, cool. It wasn't like a 80s drug PSA where they're like,
3: I learned it by watching
1: right.
3: you.
1: Uh-uh. Didn't have that, which is great.
3: My kids in the car with me in traffic, they are absolutely maniacal. All right, up next, we'll stick with the NFL's Nick Sirianni on the hot seat. We'll talk about it. It's ESPN Radio.
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7: Somewhere there's a river rushing through the woods while someone rushes through their day. 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A trail waiting to be walked while someone waits for a latte. 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

0: The Eagles' offense took a step back last season, averaging 5 points per game fewer than they did in 2024 and over 50 fewer yards per game as well.
1: For 2026, if Nick Sirianni doesn't make the playoffs and this offense looks god-awful, there is a question if he's going to be the head coach moving forward.
2: If they don't have the level of success that everybody thinks they should, then I think there's a very real scenario where Nick Sirianni is no longer the coach of the Philadelphia Eagles after this season.

0: enjoying summer, waiting for football to get here. But apparently, if you're in Philadelphia, it's never enjoyable. It's ESPN Radio, the ESPN app, Sirius XM, Channel 80. He's Randy Scott. I'm Mark Zeno. 888-SAY-ESPN, 888-729-3776. 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So you heard it coming in there, a lot of people questioning the Eagles' future. Remember, 4 weeks into the season where they won the Super Bowl, they were 2-2, and people wanted Nick Sirianni fired. It was 4 short months later that the man was lifting up the Lombardi Trophy, and after they decimated the Chiefs and publicly embarrassed them on a football field, James Steele, just reminding you of that. That said, I think the pendulum swings pretty quickly in a town like Philadelphia from the anger of sports fans and everything else. But I would also argue the Eagles are one of the more shrewd and tactically proficient football teams out there in the NFL. They don't make a bunch of bad moves. They don't make a bunch of mistakes. They're repeatedly very good in the decisions that they make. So the question begins to persist about if the Eagles, who, you know, have this sort of track record of not living up to expectations. Remember, they lost the Super Bowl, you know, to the Chiefs, came back 2 years later, beat them, but then last year were eliminated in the wild card. And so it's like, okay, what is this team? You know, there's this expectation that they should be, you know, deep playoff run every year. Mm-hmm. There's an expectation you make the playoffs every year. Making a deep playoff run is nothing you can predict or control in the beginning of the season. Like, I always hate that phrase in August, in July. Oh, this team will be making a deep playoff run. I have no idea who they're playing. How can I make any level of assertion? I know what their schedule, regular season schedule is, but I can't speak to what everybody else is going to do. So the idea that I have any team set for a deep playoff run is foolish. I don't subscribe to that mentality when the playoffs are, yeah, are unproven. I know the 17 games they're going to play. Can I make some educated guesses about what their record is going to be? Sure. Even that is futile because we don't know who's going to be good and who's not every year.
1: Yeah, and we don't know who's going to be available. We don't know what injuries are going to hit. I think it's kind of in Philadelphia and in other cities, it's kind of like a relationship a little bit. Or like your parents, right? It's like it's not what you said, it's how you said it. It's not that they lost, it's how they lost. They lost at home. They were the 3 seed in the NFC. After all the infighting and all the book reading on the sidelines and will they trade A.J. Brown and will they not and what's going to happen and, you know, what's Jalen Hurts' problem? Why is he turning the football over? The tush push didn't work for a while. They couldn't get Saquon Barkley going. He only had 56% of the rushing yards that he'd had in that record-breaking season the year before.
0: Yeah, but that's what happens when you're everybody who runs 2,000 yards, the tread the next year catches up with everybody.
1: But the expectation, you set the standard. You set the expectation with your performances. It's that whole, you know, prior results do not indicate future performance. Well, too damn bad. In Philadelphia, it does. So, yeah, it's not. Once you win a Super Bowl, you establish that as the threshold. And there are delusional fans everywhere, not just Philadelphia, who will say that's the expectation. There's one champion. There's one out of 32 every year. It's not going to be Philadelphia every year. But the fact is, you know, that they went to the playoffs and lost at home the way they did to Brock Purdy without Brandon Ayuk, like, that was – it was – bordering on an embarrassing playoff loss, considering it was home and considering their preconceived standard.
0: Yeah, well, again, how you win never matters. How you lose always matters, right?
1: Print that T-shirt. That's great.
0: It doesn't matter if a bird flies down and tips a ball into your receiver's hands for the game-winning touchdown. No one cares. You laugh about it after. But if you're the team that loses on that, you never forget it. Right? How you lose always matters. How you win never matters. And that's unfortunately where the Eagles are dealing with going forward. Up next, has Lane Kiffin set himself up for failure at LSU? We'll talk about it next. It's ESPN Radio and the ESPN app.
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0: Rolling along on a Friday on ESPN Radio, the ESPN app, Sirius XM, Channel 80. No better partner to have than my good man, Randy Scott. I'm Mark Zeno. 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SEC Media Days have come and gone. And we didn't have a decision from LeBron before SEC Media Days. And now that they're over, we still don't have a decision from LeBron. But that's not what we're here to talk about. It was an interesting set of circumstances in Tampa. A lot went on. We talked a little bit yesterday about the SEC wanting to, you know, you can't spell secede without SEC, and wanting to secede from the NCAA and break off and do their own thing, which, again, part of me feels like might be an inevitability at this point in time. As you talked about yesterday, we're going to take our everything and go home when it's all said and done. But manifestly, Lane Kiffin, who created headlines galore by the way he left Ole Miss standing at the altar, so to speak, at the beginning of the college football playoff to go take a job at LSU. A lot of people had some thoughts. A lot of people had some feelings on that. I probably was in the minority where I didn't really think that Lane Kiffin did anything wrong. All he did was maximize a system that promotes self-advancement,
1: yeah,
0: self-promotion. Like, he did what everybody else in the system does, and somehow he became a villain for it. And look, did he handle it 100% the right way? Probably not. Are there some things that he probably shouldn't have said or probably shouldn't have done publicly? Probably not. But at the end of the day, again, he didn't break any rules. He stayed within the system, right? That's what college football is. It's designed for self-promotion and self-advancement now. That's it.
1: It is, which is why when one of the poll quotes from his press conference said, you know, our system's a little screwed up, in my opinion. It's like, yeah, man, but you benefit from it perhaps better than anyone. And he was speaking about NIL, and he was talking about salary cap or sort of a rookie cap for freshmen coming in. But he has malleability, maneuverability, freedom to move about the country. We've seen that. We've seen that from various stops, going back to his first run in the SEC back at Tennessee. He just knows and uses the system better, and I would say with less regret than anyone. Truly, right? I'm not saying that he doesn't feel regret. He just doesn't express it. There is no remorse, and there are those who would say there's no shame with some of his moves. He's unapologetic in that. At the very least, in a system where there's been an aw shucks fake humility around college football for as long as I've known the sport, I at least appreciate the honesty and the clarity. You know what you're getting with Lane Kiffin. Now, at the podium, did he have a long sort of like discussion invoking Hulk Hogan and his dad? Yeah, that was weird. Mm-hmm. You're going to get weird with Kiffin as well. A specific brand of weird, but you're going to get honesty. I truly believe that he believes most, if not everything, he says.
0: Yeah, I think he does, too. I think he's pretty genuine. I mean, a lot of people don't like that, but, you know, the reality is that he's not going to – he's going to give it to you straight. So I think that when push comes to shove here, you could say a lot of things about Lane Kiffin. You can't say that the guy's a liar. Like, he just kind of gives it to you where it is. And here is Lane Kiffin sort of long rambling about his departure of Ole Miss and the comments he made.
2: You know, I made a challenging decision and change. And I think as I look back to that, I thought I could find a way for everybody to understand. And now as I look back later on, that was never going to happen. And I made a decision that I changed jobs. And as I get older and I go through things and losing both parents, I was actually talking to Ross Dellinger and I kind of said something that might sound kind of funny to you, but, you know, I watched the Hulk Hogan special and I realized, and I was like, we're all going to die. And so some of the things that we put in ports on, we worry about and what this person says and that, like, really aren't going to matter. And when I lost my dad, I started thinking that. And I really started thinking, when I grew up, there were two people that I thought just wouldn't die. My dad and Hulk Hogan. And then I watched that special and really, like, Hulk Hogan died too. Like, there's no way Hulk Hogan was ever going to not wrestle and die. And he did. And so it just made me reflect really on, like, I can't be so concerned about little things and what people say and this. And you got to make decisions. You got to go with them. And you do things, and you make really good decisions, and you make poor decisions. And that was a poor usage of a term that I believe, just like many coaches that have been there for, was factual, but over the course of a long interview, was bad timing and bad usage of the word. So it is what it is. I apologize when I said it.
0: I mean, look, we as a country love apologies, right, theoretically, at least genuine and sincere ones.
1: Mm-hmm.
0: Not apologies because I got caught. Not apologies that, you know, I'm only saying just to save public face or whatever it is. Yeah. I think the genuineness of Lane Kiffin is there. I think that's fair. I don't think he's disingenuous as a person. You don't have to like him. But I don't think, again, he's ever sitting here telling you anything that's not true, didn't happen. I don't think Lane Kiffin cares what the public thinks about it. I think he genuinely made an apology because he felt like he had done something that was worthy of it.
1: I think he had relationships and still does, believe it or not, relationships that survive at Ole Miss. I think it wasn't just the action. I don't think he has any problem with the action. I think he kind of owned that, and he said, you know, like that he made a business decision. But I think when that relationship cuts through to him, and that's what I think Ole Miss did, I think it was a two-way street. I think he understands that he elevated the program, elevated the standing of guys like Trinidad Chambliss and so on and so forth. But I think he also knows exactly what Ole Miss did for him. And the relationship, even with the new Ole Miss head coach, the former DC, like that perseveres. They are still in contact. They're still in touch. They're not helping with competitive strategy anymore, but those ties are still there. So I think he feels the level of remorse and empathy that he has for the ex in this case, I think that impacts his behavior moving forward. And I think it impacted a lot of what we saw at the podium.
0: Yeah. I'm with you. I think, look, it was never going to be an easy decision. And the idea that anybody in college sports nowadays gets upset when their coach leaves, like, what did you expect to happen? Like, what landscape do you live in where you don't realize that coaches are not static anymore? Nothing is static. The only thing constant in college sports is change.
1: How much of it is getting mad at the coach versus what the coach is telling you? Because a coach leaves, and it is the ultimate mirror of where your program is. It's not just that your coach leaves. It's what it says about your school. This, if you're an Ole Miss fan, this says we're not on LSU's level. And that's maybe obvious to those outside of the Oxford, Mississippi bubble. But when somebody who knows you inside and out decides that grass is greener, those pastures are more fruitful, I'm going to go there because that's a better program. That's what coaches leaving. That's what it really is. It's the ultimate mirror.
0: The reality that you are a stepping stone school, mm-hmm. whether that's in the SEC or whether that's a Group of Five school, sorry, not everybody gets to be part of this conversation. This is why college playoff expansion, football expansion is stupid. Because there's only legitimately a half dozen teams every year that can win a title. There's no reason to put 24 teams in. There's barely a reason to put 12 in. So, at the end of the day, like, you're either a championship-caliber program or you're not. And if you're not, people are going to use you to get to the highest level that they can obtain. And there's nothing wrong with that. If you don't like the system, hi, go to Division II and Division III. They have a much fairer, equitable one.
1: They do. How do you get from coaches leaving to the playoff again? Walk me through that logical bridge for just a moment.
0: That you're a stepping stone school.
1: Like, but you can catch lightning in a bottle. I think that's what makes the playoffs special, is even a stepping stone school can catch lightning in a bottle. Now,
0: okay,
1: did James Madison acquit itself nicely last season? No, okay. Not at all.
0: Nobody has caught lightning in a bottle since prior to the BCS. Like, the BCS was never wrong. They never got it wrong. Not one year did the BCS ever get it wrong. The College Football Playoff Committee, when it was four teams, never got it wrong. Ever.
1: Oh, you're testing me now. Okay, keep going.
0: Okay, so we didn't need more than four. We don't need 12 because in reality, there is only about six or seven teams every year that can win this thing. Now, there are schools, there's probably 12 to 15 schools with legitimate aspirations that if things bounce their way, right,
1: mm-hmm.
0: and they get themselves throughout the course of the season from 15 to 12 into top six that have a chance to win it, that can vary every year. But guess what? There's no more than a dozen plus, a baker's dozen of schools every year that can look at it and go, our goal is to win a national title.
1: I'm
0: sorry, Ole Miss, You should never be saying that at this point.
1: We did this with the NFL. We did this with the NFL. How big is the group of people, of teams, rather, who can win a title?
0: And this is what I would boil down to. Yeah. There are 14 teams who look at this and go, we have a real good shot this year to win the whole damn thing. And then in reality, there's only 4 or 5, maybe 6, that really will separate themselves throughout 17 games of the regular season and show you that.
1: Okay, in college football, I feel like the unknown, that factor, that quotient, is even greater at this point of the season. Because think of the Heisman Trophy winners that come out of nowhere. Like, we'd heard buzz about Johnny Manziel, but we had to see him between the lines first.
0: Why do we do this in college, especially now? When college mirrors the pro game, the pros business aspect more than anything else. Mm. College is much closer to the pros now than it was when the college football you and I grew up watching were.
1: Yeah.
0: When it was Notre Dame and Miami and Penn State, like, you know, that's the college football we grew up watching when it was actually, you know, more of a fair and equitable process. Right now, college sports is professional sports. It's just a different level. And the reality is the teams with the most money, the most resources, the most talent, the best coaching will always rise to the top. And there is a limited number of those things to go around. So the idea of lightning in a bottle is good enough to get you to a Final Four game. And this isn't don't compare it to basketball. Don't do that thing. It's stupid. There is no comparison whatsoever. None whatsoever.
1: Okay.
0: Beyond that, lightning in a bottle means, you could win a couple of playoff games like Ole Miss did, but you think you're going to beat 2 and 3 of the top teams in the country in 3 consecutive weeks? That ain't lightning in a bottle, man. You got to be special.
1: I guess I wasn't thinking necessarily along the lines of a playoff run, but in the entirety of the season. And I wonder if Indiana reflects, and I think there's real staying power, and I think it's already been demonstrated with Kurt Cignetti, but that seemed like that first season, that seemed like lightning in a bottle. And they went to Notre Dame and they got pounded in the playoff in that first.
0: They shouldn't have been.
1: They shouldn't have been in the playoffs?
0: No, they shouldn't have got pounded. I had Indiana +7.5.
1: Okay. you're going to be saying that about the Patriots in week 1. I think the college football system, with the spending the way it is, I think what Indiana has shown us is that coaching still matters, and they can't just buy your way into the discussion. But NIL is a leveler of a playing field where it used to just be the previous season's success would get you a recruit, would get you in the room with a recruit. Then your coach could seal the deal. And that's why some coaches, some legends, you know, Nick Saban among them, have said, now's my time. It's my time to move on. This is not the college football that I came up in, nor the college football system that I could continue to dominate. I do want to say the BCS did get it wrong in the 2003 season because they left USC out of the national title game, and instead we got Oklahoma and LSU, and USC was ranked number 1 in both the AP and the coaches poll.
0: Wasn't that due to NCAA infractions? Am I remembering that correctly? No.
1: I see why, because it's USC, and I understand why you're saying that. I don't think that was the case.
0: Was that 2005?
1: It was. Well, they did just USC hadn't become USC all caps. It was Pete, and it was Reggie Bush, and it was Liner, but it was all like a year ahead of schedule. That was the 2003 season where they went and beat Michigan in the Rose Bowl.
0: Gotcha. All right. Anyway, if it's one out of the whatever 25 years of the BCS, we still have a pretty good hit rate. The point simply is that the landscape is such right now in college sports that why does anybody expect any level of morality or loyalty in college sports when the system isn't set up for it? It doesn't reward loyalty. The system doesn't do that. The system rewards advancement and self-promotion. That's what the reward is. That's the dangling carrot. It's why everybody wants in this thing so badly. Mm-hmm. Because the financial advancement, the personal advancement, and the career advancement all line up with what we believe is Americans, humans, people of free will. Yeah. Get as much as you actually can get while you can get it.
1: And if it is about winning, players gravitate to coaches with aura. And that's what Lane Kiffin has.
0: Yep.
1: If everything else is equal, if the money is equal at, let's say, Texas A&M or at LSU, and you can go play for, you know, Coach
0: Mike Elko?
1: Yeah, I was going to say, the defensive coordinator used to be at Duke, or the guy who brought Ole Miss to prominence and carries himself with a swagger at the podium, and unapologetic, you're going to go to that guy.
0: I mean, look, and just think about how many times we've seen, when you talk about lightning in a bottle, a coach have one good year at a school, And then the hiring cycle comes in, and they get a job they truly don't deserve. And I'll fire a shot here.
1: Name a name.
0: Billy Napier. Right?
1: Oh, okay.
0: Like, he took Louisiana, you know, which was a good Power 5 school, won a conference title there, and then you get the job at Florida? Where he looked like he was wildly overwhelmed at moments to coach at that level. Doesn't mean he's a bad coach. I'm not saying that at all. I think Billy Napier is a very good coach. But coaching at Louisiana and coaching in the SEC are galaxies apart, Randy.
1: I agree. I agree. No, I think we're on very similar pages of the same book. Just different, but similar.
0: 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I've got to read that book. Is there an audio book on it? Maybe
1: we'll get it. We'll get it to you.
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0: ESPN Radio, the ESPN App, Sirius XM, Channel 80, Mark Zeno, Randy Scott. The things that we talk about in the break. So I'll peel back the curtain here, Randy. So Randy obviously does SportsCenter sometimes before he comes over here. And I saw your Instagram story talking about you might grow some facial hair, right?
1: I'm thinking about it. I'm already in it. Taking me about 4 days.
0: You had an Instagram story about, and you flashed some old pictures of you with this caterpillar across your top lip.
1: Yep.
0: And so I went to my phone and I showed you a picture of me during one of my deployments where I decided to grow this ungodly mustache that would make even many 70s movie star jealous. So you skipped right over the mustache part to notice that I looked bloated back in the day.
1: You're a specimen now. You are goals. You're to the point where I wonder if you had some of that Tom Brady, like, remove the cheek fat, you know, the face resculpting. And so would you throw up a picture? How old is that photo?
0: Oh, God, that was 2005, so we're talking 20 years ago.
1: That's a 20-plus-year-old photo, and you look better now than then. Like, you're fuller-faced back then. So I said, how are you eating so good in the neighborhood when the neighborhood was Fallujah?
0: That's a great line. That is
2: that
0: you deserve all the...
2: That's the nicest way to call someone not skinny, I think.
1: Yeah, I'm sorry that I offended 21 years ago Mark Zeno. He looks great now.
0: I mean, you know, people tell me, hey, you look like you've lost weight. I go, that's not a compliment to me.
1: I'm sorry. All right,
0: that's not the world I live in. But
1: I didn't know you then. I know you now.
0: I know. All right. Well, let's turn our attention... away from eating good in Fallujah. Tune in for baseball action tomorrow as the Nationals host the Diamondbacks, presented by Progressive Insurance. Coverage begins at 3:30 p.m. Eastern on ESPN Radio and the ESPN app. And with that, let's welcome in Buster Olney, ESPN Baseball Insider, Baseball Tonight podcast host. All right, the Tigers sneak out a win last night against the Royals, weekend series here. I mean, are we at the point where Detroit is teetering? Like, if they have a good week here, Buster, they might not sell, or are we just kind of delaying the inevitable that Tarik Skubal is going to be gone?
3: Yeah, before I address that, I just want to say that is a high standard, Mrs. Zeno. If someone says to you you've lost weight, that's not a that means you have been in phenomenal shape in your lifetime. The rest of the world will take that compliment
1: exactly. Happily. Yes.
0: Well, I appreciate that, Buster. But lean and mean.
3: Impressed by that. Actually, I would not have the starch to be able to say that for sure. Now about the Tigers. The other day when we had the Cubs and Tigers on baseball and TV on Wednesday night. And I asked, you know, A.J. Hinch about this in the conversation. He goes, we are in a race against time and the standings. They have, and he's tried to get his players focused on the idea of, hey, you know, just win two or three, just win two or three, just win two or three. And since June 1st, they're playing at about 100-win pace. They're 27-16. So they're playing great. They're trending in the right direction. As of this morning, they're four games out in the race for the third wild card. But to your point, if they were to lose three or four games in a row, that changes the math dramatically, and all of a sudden the Tigers

0: might be like, you know what? We're going to sell him, and we're going to trade him, and we're going to get the value from him. And it's also possible, yeah, they could keep him. And Scoble said yesterday his hope is that he stays with the Tigers. Another possibility is they could say, let's buy and sell, where they trade Scoble, they get the value back in return, you know, maybe go out and acquire a less expensive pitcher. But, man, in most clubhouses that I've covered, that would be a hard sell for the players, you know, for the front office to go, hey, don't worry about it. We've upgraded the team. We traded a two-time Cy Young Award winner.
1: Well, you know, a similar team considering making that move, or at least trading an impactful player, is San Diego with Mason Miller. Now, they gave up so much to get him from Oakland. Well, then Oakland. And now Miller's coveted by several playoff candidates, contenders. I'm wondering what the market is lately for Miller, and will the Padres be able to recoup what they lost, what they gave up to get him if they decide to move him?
0: Randy, I've had two GMs say to me this week they think he's going to be traded, in part because the math for the Padres is so much more bleak than it is for the Tigers. After losing to your Braves yesterday, the Padres' chances for making the playoffs now are 7.8%, which screams sell, right? Yeah. And you're 100% right. That would be the challenge for A.J. Preller, who runs baseball ops for the Padres, to get close to the same value that he gave up for Mason Miller last year. Now, he's gone through this exercise before with Juan Soto. Traded, you know, boatload of prospects to get him. Got a boatload in return when he swapped him to the Yankees. The teams that make the most sense to me for a trade of Mason Miller are the Seattle Mariners, who I think in the end would be too reluctant to give up the starting pitcher centerpiece that would have to be in that deal. You know, Cade Anderson, who was a third pick in last year's draft. I just don't think the Mariners would go that high. I think the Yankees might be the team who would do that because they've got enough pitching. You know, they got Will Warren, young starting pitcher. They've got, Spencer Jones. They've got pieces in their farm system. They can make that happen. And the fact that you'd have Mason Miller under control going forward, that would make that really appealing. And then they're the Phillies. Yes, they have Yoan Duran as their closer, but we know Dave Dombrowski, that their head of baseball operations, can be super aggressive at the trade deadline. And you have a bullpen of Duran and Mason Miller. You talk about shortening the game behind their rotation. That would be excellent. And just a footnote on all this, you know, whenever these guys, great players, become available in the trade market, we always talk about the Dodgers. What do you think the odds are that the San Diego Padres would put Mason Miller on a platter for the Los Angeles Dodgers right up the road? Forget it.
1: Jeez.
2: Unreal. 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And they need, you know, probably some, maybe even some more middle relief help here. How much are the Yankees going to be active at the deadline?
0: Number one priority for the Yankees is bullpen help. And I think that that'll be the focus, which is why we're talking about Mason Miller. If not him, Adrian Morahone of the Padres would be another guy. Wouldn't surprise me that if the Yankees wind up landing him. And you're right about the lineup, especially with Judge out and the uncertainty about Judge, because they're not sure exactly when he's going to come back. You know, maybe it's going to be late August, early September. And then there's the question after that, how's he going to hold up physically? Because he's not going to have enough time to have this injury completely heal. So you can imagine that they could be aggressive, to add a right-handed hitting catcher. Ryan Jeffers makes a lot of sense to the Minnesota Twins. But to this point, what the Twins are telling other teams is, we're going for it. We're trying to win. They have enough catching depth where they could actually swap Jeffers out. There's some other names out there if you want to, you know, call the A's about Shea Langeliers, right-handed hitting catcher. He would be a good fit. But I think the Yankees are going to be one of the most active teams before the deadline because, let's face it, you know, when you have 17 years since your last championship, that's like dog years for the Yankees, right? It's more like 150 the way that their organization is run.
1: Amen to that. We have Diamondbacks and we have Nationals on ESPN Radio tomorrow, both in the mix. For the NL wild card, the Nats can absolutely mash. Their pitching leaves a little something to be desired. But, Buster, how crazy is that NL wild card race right now?
0: It's definitely narrowing, and I'm glad you mentioned the Diamondbacks because they're playing better and better. Like, they're legitimately a contender. I was talking with a Major League manager the other day, and he was talking about the Pirates, you know, with a much better offense than we've seen in recent years. They're absolutely in the mix. You know, the Marlins have sort of drifted by the wayside. That'll be a great race. I actually find the American League race to be more interesting because the teams are so mediocre. You're waiting for the team to step up and to make a run like the Red Sox just did. Like, the Red Sox went from, you know, the point where idiots like me were basically just saying, yeah, they're done. They're, you know, left them for dead. And now they're in the third wild card spot, which is just insane. I mean, it really will be a fun playoff race, and those will be affected by the trade deadline.
2: He is Buster Olney, ESPN Baseball Insider, Baseball Tonight podcast host. You look better than you did 20 years ago, Buster. I can promise you that much. We appreciate the time.
0: Yeah, I haven't lost weight since 20 years ago. You can tell me I did, though, if you want to.
2: Thanks, Buster. Enjoy the
0: game. See you guys.
2: Yep. Tune in for baseball action this Sunday as Phillies host the Yankees. 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
2: All right, let's welcome in our esteemed producer, noted Pittsburghian. What is the term for Pittsburghers?
1: Yinzer,
2: that's it. But is there like a Pittsburghian, Pittsburgher?
6: No, we're Yinzers, man.
2: Okay, well, anyway, black and yellow.
6: You can hear it in my Yinzer accent that it sometimes comes out more than other times.
2: All right, well, we're going to go off the grid here. What do you got?
6: All right, let's start with Jimothy. Have you guys heard about Jimothy? He's a wild raccoon.
2: That's a real name?
6: Yeah, that's his name, Jimothy. He's a wild raccoon. He's living in Seattle, Washington. He has like he doesn't look like a normal raccoon, though. He's short, he's rounded in shape. It's probably because of some sort of like spinal deformity. But there was a video of him running across the street recently, and it went viral. People were in love with Jimothy. The Seattle Times called him a scrappy hometown hero. millions of views on the video, and his appearance has been compared to that of a Krypton, contributing interest in raccoons. Randy, I don't think you like Jimothy very much.
1: Hold on, what did you say his appearance is attributed to?
6: Krypton, you know, like almost like a Bigfoot or a Loch Ness monster. He's almost like a
1: Okay, yeah,
6: like a mythical creature. But
1: okay,
6: there's video of him.
1: I'm gonna go ahead and say that he's more akin to a skinwalker. Do you know what a skinwalker is?
6: That's a cryptid also.
1: No, it's a harmful, shape-shifting witch from Navajo legend, known as something I can't pronounce. But sorcerers use dark magic to turn animals into skinwalker. That's what he looks like. It looks like a human who's pretending to be a raccoon. And, like, has, like, a... You know, I know that if you believe the stories about Jimothy, he was born with a deformity, like a spinal deformity. Is that what it is?
6: Yeah, that's what people think is. Yeah.
1: Yeah, because we don't know where he started. No, he started in the nether realm. That is it's adorable until you get too close, and then it's too late. It's too late.
2: Okay, I have no idea what the hell we're talking about, but I just Googled Jimothy the raccoon.
1: Yeah.
2: And Google has Jimothy run across the screen.
1: There's an animation. Yes.
2: Yes.
1: Yeah, it's not. Oh man, I Googled what are skinwalkers on a work computer. That's not good. When Jimothy walks, it looks like a human pretending to be a raccoon. That's the best way to describe it. It's scary to me.
2: Okay, yeah, I'm out on this. This is like Harambe to me. Like, it never really caught my attention.
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2: Don't tease me.
1: No.
6: Breaking.
2: No.
6: LeBron James is signing with the Philadelphia 76ers.
2: Whoa!
6: A 2-year, $8 million deal with a player option. Clutch Sports Group and Clutch CEO and Game Over show host Rich Paul tells ESPN.
2: Wow.
1: That's it. Oh, my word. Oh, my. I did not. I had Miami or Cleveland.
6: Sixers.
1: Holy cow. 2-year, $8 million. He's getting $4 million a year?
2: Look at that. Talk about the vet
1: here
2: minimum.
1: Goes Pat. Here goes Pat Costello just running through. Holy cow. That's so cheap. I don't know why I'm focused on the money for a guy who's made like $60 million a year before in his
2: career. Smartest play he could have made.
1: Why is it the smartest?
2: This is the best basketball decision that was available. This is a team that is, okay, you ready? By the end of, within the next hour, you want to bet? I'll make you a friendly wager.
1: Tell me.
2: You go to DraftKings and you look at NBA future odds. The favorite to win the East will be the Philadelphia 76ers.
1: Who was it before?
2: The Knicks.
1: It was the Knicks before. Okay. Mm-hmm. Knicks, Celtics. I bet those odds are off the board, and I bet legitimately you have to be right. So now they're starting five.
2: I mean, the Knicks are the Philadelphia 76ers were behind them right after the Jaylen Brown trade. Now they're going to leap
1: out. Okay. All right. So I know it's such a big if. Like, if Joel Embiid plays 50, do they win if Embiid misses the entire season? If he plays,
2: They still win 50 games without him.
1: If he plays 15 games, are they the one seed in the East? If he plays 15 games, in and out of the lineup, will he, won't he, all season?
2: If Embiid only plays, Embiid would probably have to play, I'd say, close to 30 games for them to be the number one seed.
1: To be the number one seed?
2: Yep, in the East, yeah.
1: Okay. And in the last, so he played 19 games two seasons ago. He plays 38 last. He hasn't played more than 40 games since 22-23.
2: Yeah, that's fine.
1: Okay. So if he plays half the games, if he plays half a season, they're a 50-plus win team to you?
2: Yes.
1: Okay. What are they in the playoffs?
2: I mean, look, it's hard. They're asking me again. I don't know who they're playing first round.
1: No, I know, but
2: I mean, they are a team that should be in the Eastern Conference Finals in theory.
1: Okay. So they're starting five. This is so fun. Their starting five is LeBron, Tyrese Maxey, Jaylen Brown,
2: VJ Edgecombe,
1: and Joel
2: Embiid.
1: That's pretty good.
2: That's stacked, bro.
1: That's pretty good.
6: Embiid for like, God. 30 games maybe.
1: They'll have
2: but
1: to be some
2: still,
1: depth.
2: Like that's, first of all, defensively, that team is very good.
1: Yes. Jaylen Brown is a plus defender. People don't realize that. Edgecombe, his level of give a damn is up there. I don't know how effective he is. Maxey, you start to drop off a little bit. I don't know what LeBron. LeBron's an intelligent defender. I think that's where he can serve. No. I think that's where he conserves his energy during games.
2: By the way, James, you were only about 23 minutes off of your prediction of waiting till 12:01.
6: So close.
1: That's right.
7: Can we all admit this is kind of anticlimactic? Like, he just sent out Sean send out a tweet.
1: Yep. Well, what did you want? Did you want to?
7: I don't know. I just felt like it was going to be something. It's LeBron. I thought it was going to be something extravagant, and it's just Rich Paul told ESPN and then sent out a tweet. Like,
1: I think that's what it was for Los Angeles.
2: There is no better storybook ending than for LeBron to bring a championship to Philly for the first time in 44 years. And walk off into the sunset. There's no better story beginning. I'm not saying it's going to happen this year. Maybe it's going to take 2 years to do it. But that is the ending that, you know, punctuates his career. Four teams, four titles, two in championship drought cities, right? In major championship drought cities in Miami, in Cleveland and what would be Philadelphia. And so, I mean, It absolutely is the perfect ending. This makes the most basketball sense. I don't think there's anybody who could deny that this makes more basketball sense than any other location, period. Makes more basketball sense in Cleveland, makes more basketball sense in Miami, certainly makes more basketball sense in Golden State.
1: It's where he has to do the least amount of lifting. It's where less will be asked of him, if Embiid is healthy. Which is such a massive if. If anything, it points toward Embiid not playing, just because that's what the last two seasons have showed us. What if LeBron is maturing into the center phase of his career? An undersized center, but still a strong center. What if he plays the five in Philly on the nights where Embiid doesn't?
2: Oh, by the way, I just checked DraftKings right now. Philadelphia 76ers is already the favorite. Plus 250 to win the East.
1: To win the East, yeah.
2: Yep. Okay. It was a lock. It was a lock. They are $1.30 better than the Knicks to win the East.
1: God, there's so much to unpack here. I'm wondering.
2: They are a decided heavy favorite.
1: There's the two-year element of this deal as well. This is a multi-year deal. There's a player option. Okay, all right. Player option perhaps after 1 year, seemingly, right? It's a two-year deal. So because we'd heard all week that it's not going to be a one-year retirement tour, that it's going to be a multi-year, multi-team situation. I think we're going to be doing this all again next summer, but at least for now, it's Philadelphia. Man.
2: Again, as a Knicks fan, this makes me nervous.
1: It should. It should. I mean, you guys, you lose Mitchell Robinson. You still have Hart. You still obviously have Brunson. You still have Cat. That puts you in the conversation. I mean, maybe all it does is make the East so top heavy that it's an I-95 Eastern Conference Finals again.
2: This to me screams. Like there, this is the earth shattering, you know, move. This is the shakeup that really nothing would have scared me for him to go anywhere else but Philadelphia. I mean, that's just the reality of this whole thing.
1: Man,
2: all right.
1: It shows you where his priorities were, and they were to win. Truly,
2: that's good. I think it tells us a lot about him. All right, We're going to have more phone calls when we get back. Plus, mark my words, 888-SAY-ESPN. It's ESPN Radio and the ESPN app.
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25: 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Kyle Schwarber! 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
28: They acquire Myles Garrett, Trent McDuffie, Jalen Watson. 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

0: When Philadelphia said, trust the process, no one knew the process was going to take 15 years to actually come to fruition. 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
1: Man.
0: He's Randy Scott. I'm Mark Zeno. Obviously, if you're just joining us, news broke that LeBron James is signing with the Philadelphia 76ers. And literally, I know 100% the happiest man in Philadelphia right now is none other than Nick Sirianni. No matter how bad the Eagles stink, LeBron will still draw all the attention in November and December. He is the happiest guy in the world right now that he is not the sole focus of existence in November and December in Philadelphia. It'll be LeBron James.
1: Philadelphia does have a massive, like, it is a massive basketball city. It is. The college game flourishes there. They love hoops. I still think it's an Eagles town, though, right? It's still an Eagles town.
2: Yeah, it's an Eagles town. But, like, Pat Costello, he was in here, one of the producers on Sports for Like, and he was saying, basically, for the past, like, couple years, the Sixers have been basically number four on the list of the four teams in Philadelphia.
1: Wow.
2: The Flyers were pretty good last year, surprisingly good. They beat the Penguins in the Stanley Cup playoffs.
1: Did they beat?
2: So they got bumped up, I think, a little bit there, too. So this is a huge get for the Sixers.
0: I mean,
2: yeah, it's crazy.
0: This changes the constructs of the East, changes the constructs of the landscape of the entire NBA, and guess what? Do we assume it's going to be Knicks Philly 12 o'clock on Christmas Day?
1: Oh, yeah. It's got to be now. Although, no, you know what? That's like a Celtics-Bucks. You know what I mean? I feel like those two, like, play
0: or they go
1: that.
0: 3 o'clock.
1: Maybe you, yeah, mean, yeah.
0: The Knicks always play the noon game at home. The Knicks always play the noon game on Christmas Day. It's always the noon game.
1: Now is the defending champs, though, and taking on a
0: They probably wouldn't do that against each other. They'd probably put the Knicks at noon and the Sixers at 3.
1: Oh, you don't think they'd square them off? I think they might.
0: Probably not. I mean, even if you put the Celtics in there, still you're getting eyeballs. But regardless, yeah, I mean, look, LeBron, again, the 76ers have already catapulted the favorites to win the East on DraftKings. Mm-hmm. No surprise there. It took all of, what, 3.5 minutes, Randy?
1: It didn't take long.
0: I mean, it was. That's how much this move is a power shift in the East. I mean, you go up and down this Philadelphia 76ers roster right now. I don't know that there is any better way to, you know, look at this whole thing. And LeBron James actually sent out a tweet 15 minutes ago. He sent out a series of four of them. I'm just going to read you the big parts here. Quote, this is my last decision. I'm not going for money. I'm not going for family. What am I really playing for at this point? I still want to sacrifice. I still want to work. I still want to grind. I still want to compete to win and to have a chance to feeling of winning another championship. I believe I can help make the Philadelphia 76ers a championship team. And I'm so excited to energize a new fan base and start this incredible journey one last time. Thank you, L.A. Miami, I'll forever love, and Northeast Ohio will always be my home. That's from LeBron James' Twitter account. Whatever you call it.
1: I want to start with a question. Why? This is a stunner to me. They had long odds to land him waking up this morning. Why are you so not surprised by this?
0: Because it just makes the most basketball sense from top to bottom. I've said it the entire time. There was no other. Once they got Jaylen Brown, it was the only fit to go. And again, and we talked yesterday about Everton chasing a ring and ring chasing, whatever you want, a part and parcel. This is the best opportunity for him to get a ring, period. There is no other place he has a better chance to get a ring than in Philadelphia. Knicks would have been the only other place he wasn't going there. So the point simply is that this was the best basketball sense. The guy's taking $4 million a year over the next 2 years. Clearly the money doesn't matter to him, as he said in his tweet. This is about him bringing a title to Philadelphia. And I'm not, listen, is it crazy for me to say? I think it would be a great story if he does it. I don't want it to be at the Knicks' expense. But, like, how can you not be drawn to that finality for LeBron James? Listen, Jordan didn't have that good of an ending. He wins his fifth title in his fourth city, and goes out on top.
1: It would be hard not to root for as an unaffiliated. I think it would make a Philadelphia fan base likable. You know, because
0: that's aggressive.
1: It would, though. It would make the Sixers. How about this? The Sixers fan base. Because I think there's a difference between the Flyers fan base and the Sixers. Rachel's shaking her head.
2: Okay.
1: The Sixers fan base.
2: I can get on board with that.
1: Eagles fan base. I think it would make the Sixers fan base likable. I think it would,
0: because they've been lovable losers for so long.
1: Well, think of all the quotes. Like, what did Josh Hart say after they went in and won in Philadelphia in the playoffs? He'd be like, "Hey, I thought Philadelphia was a basketball town, or I thought Philadelphia had good fans." Say something fairly inflammatory. Like, there are whole franchises and whole segments of NBA fandom that are not afraid of Philadelphia, and I think that changes. I think that changed today, this morning.
0: Yeah, I mean, this decision, I think, is probably one of LeBron's shrewdest. I think it'll work out. I believe it's going to work out in his favor. I genuinely do. I have a hard time believing it doesn't.
1: I think he's got to be prepared to be frustrated to the point of violence with Joel Embiid.
0: He also probably can carry him on his back for extended stretches, literally and figuratively.
1: Might have to.
0: In that sense. And again, if they manage him for 25 games and into the postseason, guess what? That's when you need him the most. You need him for 20 games in the postseason, not the regular season. All right, more on LeBron James' decision. Keep it locked here. The ESPN Radio. Rich Eisen show up next. It's ESPN Radio and the ESPN app.
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19: If the Cavaliers had the Sixers' current roster, we wouldn't be waiting. If Bam, Giannis, and Spo were in Cleveland, we wouldn't be waiting. 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
19: What?
17: Here's Jason McIntyre.
19: Whoa, Nelly. Here we go. It's Friday. It's me, Jason McIntyre, and boy, do we have breaking news. Holy Toledo, we had a great show planned for you, and 15 minutes ago, big knock on the door. J-Mac, did you see it? LeBron's going to Philadelphia. Oh my goodness, it's me, Jason McIntyre, in for Colin Cowherd, joined by Rachel Nichols. We are diving right into the biggest story in sports. Folks, listen. The staff's been talking to Rachel and I for 15 minutes. We're all excited. But I will say, I haven't told them, Rachel. I'll tell them right now.
23: Uh-oh.
19: I think we just do 3 hours on LeBron and the NBA here.
23: I mean, you know. Training camps, training camps.
19: Yeah.
23: Who needs it?
19: This is the GOAT. This is the greatest player of all time. LeBron James, it just broke on social media 15 minutes ago. LeBron announcing himself that he will be signing with the Philadelphia 76ers. Seismic news. Hey, you know what? If you're paying attention to those dumb prediction markets, which I told you to ignore, okay? He wasn't going to Miami, folks. I was wrong. Was not Cleveland. Everybody who was saying, oh, he'll stay on the West Coast and be near his family, Warriors. Wrong. No Anthony Davis in the mix. Folks, this is crazy. LeBron is straight up going to the Sixers. I said, there's no way LeBron's going to play for peanuts. No way. I'll believe it when I see it. Folks, it's being reported LeBron is going to the Sixers. 2 years, $8 million. What? Jaylen Brown, $57 million. Joel Embiid, $57 million next year. LeBron, it appears, will be playing for $4 million. This is the surprise of surprises. Here we go, the Sixers starting lineup. Tyrese Maxey, VJ Edgecombe, Jaylen Brown, LeBron James, and Joel Embiid. So we've got two big-time new starters in LeBron and Jaylen Brown. The Sixers coming off a good season where they took down the Celtics in the first round of the playoffs. They did trail 3-1, by the way. Rallied, and then Tatum missed Game 7. I don't want to put an asterisk by it. You can. Eh. And then they got curb-stomped by the Knicks 4-0, losing two games by more than 30 points, getting humiliated in their own building. And they got extinguished pretty badly. So then they do the deal, Paul George for Jaylen Brown. And now the Sixers acquire LeBron. Now, I know the hot take artists are firing. I'm going to be a little more measured here, okay? I got the date. July 11th. LeBron's agent, Rich Paul. LeBron's not chasing a ring. It's July 24th. We now have a decision. LeBron's going to Philly. He is indeed chasing a ring. That's undeniable, folks. There's nothing wrong with that. He wants to have a chance to win a title. I got no problem with that. This ain't Karl Malone going to the Lakers chasing a ring with Gary Payton back in the day, folks. That's not this. LeBron is still a terrific player, borderline all-NBA at 41, turns 42 in December. He will have a huge impact on the Sixers. Here's my initial negative read on it. And I do think they'll be very good. The staff was just asking me for my rankings in the East and in the NBA. Sixers are top five faux show. No doubt about that. There's too much talent. Here's my issue initially, and this was when it was first floated, and Colin did love this idea of the Sixers. I was like, dude, there's too many mouths to feed. Okay? Tyrese Maxey is their best ascending player. There's no denying that. There's a guy who was really just a bucket. Okay? Then you drafted VJ Edgecombe, and I think on the opening night he had 30 or 32 points. He said, the guy can play. Now, he's been kind of reduced to a, hey, lock someone up on defense, make open threes. You know, we're not going to run any plays for you, VJ. Sorry, bud. That's a role. But then they added Jaylen Brown. And it's like, Jaylen Brown wanted to leave Boston so he could be the man. He went on his Twitch stream and was like, this was my most fun season ever. Yeah, my guy Jason Tatum wasn't there, but it was my most fun season. We didn't get out of the first round, but man, hella good time. So you had Tyrese Maxey, their shot creator, shot initiator. Now you add one in Jaylen Brown, who was, by the way, all-NBA, sixth in MVP voting. Guess what? He's going to demand 18 to 22 shots a game. And, oh, by the way, the big fella, Joel Embiid, who I believe has played 57 games combined in the last 2 years, always hurt, did play with LeBron on that Olympic team where Steph Curry carried them over Serbia and France. And you know, Joel Embiid was serviceable. You need him as a big guy rim protector. But you can never count on him to stay healthy. And now you're adding LeBron to that quartet? So you've got a formidable starting five. Arguably the second best starting five in the league, maybe third, fourth, in terms of raw talent. But are they going to fit together? Now, my initial reaction was, oh, this is going to be clunky in year one. Do you guys remember when LeBron went to Miami? Okay. And there was, well, him and Wade are kind of duplicating efforts. Nah, they're going to be fine. They're going to be fine. There was the rocky start. I think they were 11-10. LeBron famously bumped into Spoelstra on the sideline. He was ticked off. Ultimately, they failed in the playoffs, losing in the finals to Dallas, a stench that LeBron still has not been able to erase. And essentially, that was a your turn, my turn. Hey, D-Wade, I'm coming to your city. It's your show. We can alternate. So it would be Wade, then LeBron, and then they switch. Ultimately, it didn't work. Now, they added Chris Bosh to that team, and Chris Bosh became something of a, hey, man, you were 22-11 in Toronto. It was your show. You were the usage guy. We need you to grab rebounds, block shots, and stand in the corner and make threes. Bosh accepted the role. But LeBron and Wade was clunky. They didn't win year one. Then they rebound the next couple and win two titles. Now go to Cleveland. LeBron, same deal, brings on Kevin Love. Kevin Love, hey man, you were 26-13 in Minnesota. You were the man, couldn't make the playoffs. But we need you to grab rebounds, play defense, and stand in the corner and make threes. How is Joel Embiid going to take it that, bro, you're getting boshed. You're getting loved. That's what they're going to need from Joel Embiid. Hey, listen, make your threes. I know he's a top of the key three-point guy, but we don't want to hear about this. Get the ball at the elbow, soak up time on the shot clock, and try to do something. No, that's not going to work. We don't need you to do that. I'm very curious to see how Joel Embiid handles that. Now, on the flip side, if you get any lip, LeBron can just say, bro, how many conference title games have you been to? How many conference finals? Yeah. Oh, zero? Okay. So check my resume and get in line. And then it becomes like, okay, well, maybe this does work. Folks, I can see Tyrese Maxey in a Kyrie Irving type role. Can you not? I'm sure LeBron sees a little bit of a young Kyrie. I mean, Maxey can get to the rim against anybody in the league. And then the Jaylen Brown mystery to me, I don't know how that's going to work. Nick Nurse, for sure, has his work cut out. Now, interestingly, everybody's pitching LeBron, but Bob Myers, the former architect of the Warriors, he is like a consultant for the Sixers. He made a pitch to LeBron a little while ago, and it actually worked. Here we go.
18: If he was here, I'd say, I honestly believe this is your best chance to win. You have to decide all the other things that are equally important because it's his life, right? He gets to play. What I would just say is if it's about winning, And that, let's talk about this team. You can win here.
19: He's not wrong. They're going to win a lot of games in the regular season for sure. We'll see what becomes of the playoffs. But this roster, this hodgepodge, don't ask about depth. They ain't got none. It reminded me, like, Ocean's 11, the great remake, they pull in all these stars to the movie. And Ocean's 11 had an awesome cast. Oh, my God. Julia Roberts, Brad Pitt, Clooney. It's, like, ridiculous. But to make that movie work, everybody had to step back a peg, right? It's like, hey, man, I know you're used to opening movies, being the star, you're the only guy. We need you to play part of a cast. Sure. Yes, can do. Those movies were great. Loved Ocean's 11. The only problem is when you try to apply that to the NBA, it doesn't really work. Because in a series, we need role players. Did you guys see the smart move the Spurs did this offseason? They didn't do much. They go out and get Tobias Harris. He's got a defined role. Spot up, catch and shoot. That's all we want from you, bro. Do your thing. Don't need anything else. Don't need you trying to create. We're not posting you up. We need you to make shots. That's why Tobias Harris, a role player, is going to the Spurs. Do this. If you remember when LeBron was with the Lakers near the end, he was willing to accept the role. I remember watching the interview in the locker room, and he was like sitting on one of these stools, and the media had 15 microphones in front of him. And he's like, I'll do whatever it takes. And like, he's saying that. But, like, come on, man. He's 41. You think he wants to play lockdown defense and dive for loose balls? So you tell me. Tyrese Maxey, All-NBA. Jaylen Brown, All-NBA. LeBron, All-NBA. Joel Embiid, former MVP. Which one of those guys is taking a major sacrifice to their game and becoming that role player? The guy who dives on the ground. The guy who plays lockdown defense. The guy who goes from 18 shots a game to 9. Who's accepting that role? I mean, this is LeBron we're talking about. If you envision him going to Philly and all of a sudden averaging 12 points and 8 rebounds a game, that's just not happening. He's too good of a player. There's no way that's going to happen. And so I'm of the belief that this is going to work in the regular season, but I do not see them emerging from the East. We know the Knicks are better, okay? The Cavaliers are going to be very good. Again, we'll see if Jonathan Kuminga goes there. And then I think you're talking about Indiana, a team that I loved 2 years ago when they made a run to the finals. Indiana's going to be very good. Detroit won 60 games. They're not falling back to 40, you know. So the East is loaded. And, LeBron to the Sixers. We now have title odds. The Spurs are 1. Thunder are 2. And, oh, interestingly, the Sixers are tied with the Knicks, plus 900 to win the title. That seems a little low on the Knicks, but the East is much tougher. Celtics, they're lurking at plus 1,300. All right, Rachel, we got a heavy, heavy, heavy NBA show today. Very excited. We're going to have Dan Wojcicki's going to be stopping by shortly. Rachel, any initial reactions? Are they the best team in the East?
2: I'm just very surprised because, yeah, I think I told you the day before yesterday, I said, I think Philly's like a red herring, right? Because it doesn't make sense with a lot of the things that we have seen about LeBron's frustrations, what reasons he left the Lakers, with Jaylen Brown's frustrations, the reason that he's no longer on the Boston Celtics. There is no question that Bob Myers is correct. On paper, this is LeBron's best chance to win because you have guys at every position who you have either an excellent track record or a lot of promise with the young guys. The question is, Jaylen Brown doesn't play for the Celtics anymore because Boston was so concerned that he would be so disgruntled with his usage going down just a few percentage points, yeah, that he would be a problem in the locker room and for that team. So now he goes to Philadelphia, where he already was going to be competing with guys to have the ball in his hands, and LeBron James is coming to town.
19: Yeah.
2: LeBron James left the Lakers in part because of just the feel of the franchise and the feeling from him that he wasn't really important or wanted by them anymore, but also because in that third-person role that you just mentioned, scraping on the floor for loose balls, all that stuff, it's not what you want to do at 42 years old. So I don't think he's scraping for loose balls on the floor in Philly necessarily. That's not why they're bringing him in. But again, he wanted to be more of a part of something, and it's going to be interesting to see in Philly if everything on paper works out that well in practice, mm-hmm. considering some of the feelings. There's only one basketball. I do think Nick Nurse is a great coach for this situation. Mm-hmm. He's really good with people. He understands how players are feeling. He's a veteran coach. He's won a title. This is a championship coach. So I think that's a real plus for LeBron. And I think that was important for him, too. I've talked to him over the years about playing for a guy like Spoelstra versus some of the other coaches that he played for when he played for Steve Kerr at the Olympics and some of the other Olympic coaches he played for. The idea that this guy knows what he's doing. It's why he liked working with J.J. Redick. This guy knows what he's doing. That's very important to LeBron. So Nick Nurse is going to be a great fit for that. And who knows? Maybe everybody will be kumbaya, and it'll be great, and we'll see. I'm not that worried about health on this team because they do have so many people who can pick up the ball at different times. So I think this will actually let LeBron play a little less. It will let Embiid play a little less, fewer minutes per game they play, fewer games per season. But the biggest factor I thought was interesting, if you look at what LeBron's tweets said, he talked about the desire to win. If I'm going to do all of this again, it's because I want to win.
1: Yeah, ring chasing.
2: It's not ring chasing. It can't be ring chasing if you have four rings. That's not possible.
1: He's chasing a fifth. What do you mean?
2: You're not ring chasing. Wanting to win in your sport is not ring chasing.
1: Rich Paul was like, it's about happiness. No, I want to go to a stack team to try to win a title, which I've got no problem with.
2: Well, look, Rich has said recently in recent days, he's like, I don't even know what the decision is because I think LeBron alluded to this in what he tweeted out today, his statement. He said, look, I thought I was going to retire.
1: Oh.
2: I first walked up the floor and thought I was going to retire, and it took me a few weeks to figure out what I really wanted. And maybe when Rich Paul said his happiness, and that was one of the first things Rich Paul said, it was more about that. Maybe he was leaning more toward a place like the Warriors where he could just kick back, play golf, and drink wine.
1: Yeah, fun.
2: But in the end, what he wrote today was it was about trying to win another title. And it's interesting. It made me think of I was at the Olympics in Paris a couple years ago, and LeBron said one thing really struck me in one of the press conferences after he won the gold medal with Steph, with all of those guys. He said it really felt good to play for something again. That really caught my ear. This is a guy who's played 23 seasons in the NBA. Just take a guess. What percentage of times in his career has he been to the finals?
1: There's been, what, nine or 10 finals, 11 finals maybe in 40%?
2: It is. He's 10 finals, right, in 23 years. This is a guy who almost half of his career has gotten to go to the finals. But for years, for the last few years, since 2020, that just really hasn't been. They haven't been the favorite.
1: Finals. They lost one to Denver, I believe.
2: They were not headed to a championship on any of those teams. I really think that idea of I want to play for something. I need stakes. And talking to him, listening to him when he said that about his Olympic run, it really struck me at the time. Huh? This is a guy who just missed being in the action, and he wasn't going to be in the action in a lot of these other cities. Right. And for this is a chance to be in the action. And he does love Tyrese Maxey. I know that, too.
1: I love Tyrese Maxey. All right, coming up next here, Dan Wojcicki is going to stop by and tell us, hey, Miami, are they the big losers here? What about Cleveland? And are the Sixers better than the Knicks? No. We'll talk to Dan Wojcicki next here on The Herd.
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20: 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Was Tiger Woods a great athlete? 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I mean, Messi is 5'7 and 150 pounds. I mean, there are rides at Disneyland. 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
8: Woo! We asked for it. We wanted it. We got it. We got LeBron news. He's going to the 76ers. LeBron departs the West wisely, lands in the East where the Sixers will be contenders. Folks, a two-year, $8 million deal. Hey, I said I wouldn't believe it till I saw it. I see it now. LeBron will be making $53 million less than Jaylen Brown and Joel Embiid. Wrap your head around that. To help us break this down, Dan Wojcicki joining us. I believe we got Dan, right? Yes, here he is. Dan Wojcicki, The Athletic. He's scrambling right now. Dan, how are you, man? Woo!
9: Guys, had to take a quick shower. had to make sure I wasn't dreaming about this. I have to say, truly surprising, I think, that we ended up here. Not what I expected. I don't think it was. I texted with the source from one of the teams involved who said, Philadelphia, this is like the fourth option. but I think, look, and I've spoken to, you know, LeBron's kept a very tight circle on this. And I spoke to someone who knows who's in that circle. And basically, like, this comes down to one thing, Jason. You know, I don't think LeBron could get everything he wanted this summer, right? So he had to focus on the thing he wanted most, and the thing he wanted most was to try to win a championship. And, you know, he studied his options, studied the fit, thought about where he thought he could impact, like, title-level winning the best, and that's why he's going to wear a Sixers uniform.
8: Yeah, I love how he's been – well, Rich Paul's been saying stuff, but LeBron as well taking the stage in New York recently. It was about family, you know? Sure, LeBron. You're leaving. You're going across the country to play for the Sixers. I don't know. Happiness? You think he's going to be happy with a reduced
9: role? I think that's it. Jason, I think the thing that makes him happiest is the chance to win.
8: Yeah.
9: Honestly, at this point, after 23 seasons. Look, I think the thing that people don't really understand, that I think only LeBron and the people closest to LeBron do understand, is that, like, it takes a ton of work for him to, like, play a single NBA game. You know, in terms of, like, the time he gets to the arena, you know, the stuff he's doing at his house. I mean, he posted this morning, 5:30 in the morning in the gym. Like, it's like an 18-hour a day job, right? To, like, be ready for him to play basketball in a way that wasn't maybe the case when he was 25 or 26. So for him to, like, still do all of this stuff, like, it has to be for some purpose. It has to be for something that, like, truly matters. And I think, you know, in talking to sources around LeBron and, like, quite frankly, being around LeBron for most of the last 8 years, like, that's what stimulates him most. Like, you know, don't underestimate what that Houston Rockets series meant to LeBron and his decision here. You know, he showed that he can win playoff games, that he can play high, high-level basketball when it matters the most. Those fires got restoked. And I think, you know,

0: he looked around and he thought that this was the place, you know, among his options where he had the best chance to win a championship.
1: Yeah, the idea of ring chasing is like negatively perceived. Who doesn't want to win? I don't want to go into a season thinking I'm not going to win a title. Now, the real question, though, is who's the sacrificial lamb on this team? Because, Dan, you remember in Miami, Chris Bosh had to sacrifice his game and Wade had to step back in year two. And then in Cleveland, you know, and Kyrie Irving hated to sacrifice his game so much that he demanded out. Kevin Love became a stand in the corner and shoot threes guys when he was like an all-NBA player. Who's the guy who steps back? Is it Maxey? Is it Brown? Is it Embiid? Is it two guys? What's your best guess?
0: I mean, it's LeBron.
1: Oh.
0: One. Right, Jason? I mean, I think he is the Bosh. He is the Kevin Love. He knows that, right? The best basketball he played last year, the best basketball that the Lakers generally played last year was in March when the team, you know, and he and the team had discussions about him being like pretty clearly the number three option, right? He was, I mean, on paper is the number four option.
1: Wow.
0: You know, in some ways here.
1: Oh,
0: behind Jaylen Brown, Joel Embiid, Tyrese Maxey. But look, I'll say this about LeBron. Like, he knows what it takes to win basketball games. He can bend his game in virtually any way. Like, he's like a basketball yogi in that way. Like, tremendous flexibility, right? And if he has to do some weird poses we've never seen from him before as a basketball player, he's capable. I think he can impact the game with his mind, with the way he plays in transition, with his passing, certainly, right? And look, I think it'll be, you know, on the defensive end, it'll be with communication and it'll be with using, you know, using his mind. And look, the less he does on offense, the more he'll be able to give on that side of the floor. Mm. I think if you had to like say, like, if we had to like look at a guy here and say, like, who's in line for like a level of sacrifice, right? You know, to be the guy, and it's, I mean, obviously Jaylen Brown is going to shoot less than he shot last year. That's just the reality. Well, but that was true when the trade happened, right? That was true when the trade happened anyways. Look, VJ Edgecombe to me would be like the guy you point out and say, whoa, like all of a sudden, you know, guys early in their career, you tell them, hey, you know, your role is going to be even less on offense. But I think the way Edgecombe plays, his skill set, like this is like a great fit from him. That is a dynamite starting five.
1: Yes.
0: If it can be healthy. It won't be easy, Jason. These things take time.
1: Oh, yeah.
0: You know, LeBron James basketball teams in 2026 don't log a lot of practice minutes together because he can't physically practice that kind of way. But I think, like, you know, if this is a team that can stay healthy-ish come April, you know, and they get 50 games together, they're going to be really, really hard to beat.
1: I mean, listen, there are going to be bouts in the regular season where they look incredible and unstoppable. But, Dan, let's be real here. Yes, LeBron's minutes will be reduced and his shots in the regular season. There's no way come the playoffs Nick Nurse is going to have LeBron playing like 30 minutes. And that's where I just wonder. Regular season is going to be fine.
0: But he doesn't have to shoot, Jason. That's not him anymore, right?
1: But like, he's got the ball in his hands, right?
0: If he wanted the ball in his hands, truly. Right, if that was what mattered to him, Jason, he'd be on the Miami Heat. That's what would matter. That's the place that needs playmaking, right? That's the place that needs offensive organization. He could have gone there and been the de facto point guard. If that had mattered to him, and if had he chosen Miami, that's what I had lined up, right? Was that, like, one of the things the Lakers took from him is they took the ball out of his hands. You know, the Luka Doncic trade took the ball out of LeBron James' hands. This was about him claiming it back. But I am telling you, I've talked to sources about this, that's not what mattered here. This isn't, you know, one of the source I spoke to was like, this isn't like the type of thing that you have to decipher a bunch of information about. He thinks this is the best place he can win a championship. Mm-hmm. This was of the options available to him, the best chance at winning a championship.
1: Yeah.
0: This was the best in his mind.
1: Yeah. No, I don't totally disagree. Our staff said that the 76ers averaged the second fewest assists in the NBA last season. You know, Maxey, for as good as he is, he's a black hole. I'm shooting or I'm driving. We know Joel Embiid's history. And Brown, essentially, like you said, coming off his best season ever, where he was ball-centric and Mr. Usage Rate. I mean, they essentially have, Dan, four guys who are like a 30 usage rate. 30
0: yeah, plus. This won't look good in October. I don't think, right? Mm-hmm. I mean, every piece of basketball history is told me that these things take time.
1: Major, yeah.
0: Right? And I think very rarely do you put together this level of talent and have it fit seamlessly. that being said, if I had to pick a high-level talent to, like, put into this kind of situation, Jason, I'd pick LeBron James.
1: Hmm.
0: Like, he's seen it from all sorts of perspectives, right?
1: I like it.
0: But Jason, think about it, right? In Miami, he had to watch Dwayne Wade and Chris Bosh sacrifice around him, right? L.A. was different because, obviously, like, AD, really easy fit by the time that they got there and different things like that. But then he had to live it. He's lived this. This is not uncharted territory for him. Like, you know, yes, he had that run in Houston where he's able to kind of be the dude again. But if he had wanted that, he would have picked a different team.
1: Yeah.
0: I think, like, the fact that he chose this role, right, like, clear-eyed, I think, to me, this isn't going to be an issue about role acceptance or, like, I'm not getting enough touches, I'm not getting enough shots. He knows who's on this roster, right? This is why this took time. Like, he knows.
1: Yeah. If they're winning, it's not an issue. Yeah.
0: I think, and he also knows, by the way, Jason, that, like, this isn't going to be a team that goes 72-10.
1: No.
0: Like, it's not. Like it, this is going to be a build.
1: Yeah.
0: Right? I think he can make that work. He can make that work.
1: I was just thinking, so the Lakers won 53 last year. I think 53. Mm-hmm. Made the playoffs, won a round. The Sixers kind of sort of underachieved. They had a lot of injuries. And then we're down 3-1 to Boston. I just wonder if people would be as excited about this team if Boston had closed them out. You know, Boston kind of played with their food in the next two games, and then Tatum missed game seven. So do you currently, again, forget the odds. We know what the Knicks are. They're set. Pacers are pretty set. Let's just say the Cavs add Kuminga, whatever. Where do you put the Sixers in the East? And again, this news is an hour old, so.
0: Yeah, I mean, they're going to be in that tier. I mean, the Knicks are the Knicks. I mean, the Sixers are on their heels. Like,
1: so
0: to me,
1: they're right there.
0: Gets
1: to the conference finals finally.
0: I think like this is like at least on paper an hour into this, right? Like, I mean, you always just sort of have to assume a base level of health in these types of things. But like, yeah, if they can, and I think here's the other thing, right? Like, they have enough firepower that they can withstand during the regular season an injury here, an injury there. Obviously, in the playoffs, they're gonna have to be healthy. But yeah, I mean, I think they are, like, right in that mix with, like, Boston, with, you know, I mean, Miami, we'll see what happens with their roster. They have the talent. Like, they have the high-end talent.
1: Yeah.
0: They have some youth. They have juice on the perimeter. They have very smart basketball players. They have a championship-winning coach. You know, the bones are there. I mean, they're going to have to go do it. And I think the point is, Jason, is that, like, it's going to be awkward. It's inherently going to be awkward. Yeah. Like, these five guys together is going to be awkward, particularly the four big guys here, right? I will say, though, that I do not believe LeBron James would have picked this situation if he was not going there willing to sacrifice. I think he knows he's going to be the one that has to sacrifice.
1: So, Dan, again, from a Lakers point of view, I'm just curious.
0: Mm-hmm.
1: LeBron's gone to the East. Obviously, the Sixers game at Staples will be exciting this year. I don't know. Do you think the Lakers end up winners, losers here? Like, LeBron's just gone. He's kind of going to be out of their orbit and altogether, right? Because there was some concern. He goes to the Warriors. Oh, he's going to stick it to them. If he goes to Minnesota. But now, I guess, from a Lakers point of view, LeBron gone. That era's done, right?
0: Yeah, I mean, look, I think, you know, in talking to people around the situation, like, it was a relationship that had just sort of run its course, right? You know, as far as I know, it's not like, oh, LeBron's taken 6 weeks to make his decision. Maybe we should circle back and check. You know, like, that wasn't really where the Lakers were at on this. I think they had a plan. They executed it. They did what they needed to do in their mind this offseason to build around Luka Doncic. And I think LeBron surveyed the landscape. I don't think this was a West or East decision per se. I think this was about finding the best roster for LeBron. You know, there are plenty of people, Jason, that would tell you that the best basketball fit was Minnesota.
1: Yeah.
0: You know, and I think that if you view this now kind of with the information we have about championship rosters and different things like that, like, you do, I think, wonder, like, it would be fascinating to know, like, what the who finished second and who finished third and who finished fourth and sort of in his hierarchy. Because if this is purely basketball, and that's what I'm being told, this is about winning a championship. Like, you have to think Minnesota was really in it. And I know people in that organization thought they had a chance, but they knew it was a low one. I definitely know that people on some of the other teams involved didn't really factor Philadelphia that heavily into this that they thought there'd be other things at play. Like, you know, I've heard LeBron talk about things like Elijah Wan in a Raptors jersey. Like, I've heard him discuss this stuff
1: before. I mentioned
0: that
1: in the morning meeting, yeah.
0: And I think, you know, like, there was, like, a thought process around the league, like, does he really want to add a fourth uniform, right? Like, Miami, like, those images exist. Cleveland, like, obviously is a really easy way for this to land. And even Golden State in the sense that, like, you know, he's going to be there alongside Steph. Like, that'll resonate. I would say this. Kudos to LeBron James for, like, not caring about that part of his legacy. That this does not seem to be in any way, shape, or form about narrative, about any of that stuff. This is about winning basketball games.
1: Mm, yeah.
0: And that, to me, like, it's pretty clear. Of his priorities, he chased what he thought was most important.
1: Yeah. So a fifth ring for LeBron, final question, Dan, would mean matching, I believe, Kobe and Magic, to the two of the greatest all-time Lakers, two of the, you know, the 15 best players in the history of the sport. You think there's any motivation from LeBron to get one more to match Kobe and match Magic or no?
0: I think after 23 years in the NBA, LeBron James knows that people's minds about him are made up. I feel like that there's almost nothing he could do to push you off of Jordan is the best player ever, or, you know, he'll never be as good as Kobe, or whatever sort of, like, position exists. I think he is very aware that the people who love him, and the people who don't. And yeah. I don't think that's this. I think what it is that, like, the feelings that you get as a high-level pro athlete, the ones that you'll never feel again when you're gone, when you're done playing, the ones that matter most to him are high-level basketball in the most competitive settings. And I think that's what this is about. This is, I think, in that way, Jason, it's a selfish decision. It's about being able to feel something and chase something and keep going on that and keep trying to push in that way. Yeah. I don't think it's about legacy or barbershop arguments. I think he knows where he stands on those.
1: I think he goes from 53 million to 4. That is crazy for a high-level player. All right, Dan Wilkie, great stuff. I'm sure you can get on with your summer now. LeBron's decided. No. You know, oh, there it is. Something's going on.
0: No, I was going to say, I'm not getting on with anything today. I'll tell you that much.
1: All right, man. Thanks a lot, Dan. Enjoy the weekend.
0: Talk to you soon.
1: All right, Dan Wilkie, good stuff. Hey, before we get to break, and we got Herdline next, Rachel with a bunch of good stuff, I'm told this from the staff, and I have not seen this, but our man Colin Cowherd is on vacation and has just dropped a take on LeBron. Now, I have not seen this, but here's Cowherd's initial read on LeBron to the Sixers.
2: They don't do these on planes, but I'm taking off in 90 seconds, and the LeBron James story just broke. Bottom line is, in every other sport, NFL, if you join a better team, you're smart. Major League Baseball, you join the Yankees or the Dodgers, you're smart. High school football player joins Ohio State, he's smart. He wants to win championships. But pro basketball players are punished for choosing the team that can compete for a championship, and Philadelphia can. To me, it's a smart move. Warriors was camaraderie. Cleveland was comfort. Miami was confusing. Philly's contention. Nice decision by Rich Paul and LeBron James.
1: There it is. Cowherd checking in from that definitely looked like row 23 on Southwest Airlines. For sure. Definitely, Colin. All right, coming up next, Rachel with the news.
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1: Back here on The Herd, let's dive right into Rachel Nichols with the news.
15: No. Turn on the news. This is The Herd Line News. Jason, there's no other place to start, right? Yeah. We are going to dig deeper on this decision from LeBron. This has been such a seismic shift for Philadelphia this summer. Think about who you were adding. Jaylen Brown and LeBron James, that's to a lineup that already had all NBA level talent in Tyrese Maxey, former MVP Joel Embiid, and rookie sensation from last year, right? VJ Edgecombe. So the question is, how do all these pieces fit together? We know that on paper, this looks phenomenal. LeBron slots right in there. He's going to be point forward. Definitely an upgrade from Dean Wade, who is who they had slotted there.
1: My God, Dean Wade.
15: But on paper, is that where they play the games, right? And I wanted to look at the usage numbers of each of these guys from last season. To take a look, I think we have them up here.
1: Yes.
15: Well, yes. Well, the thing looks great, right? Across? That looks like a very nice roster. By the way, I already saw on the internet, here's how you buy season tickets in Philadelphia. That's already up. Already up. But if you look at the usage rates, I think we're going to pop them up here and I can read them to you. Jaylen Brown, 36.2% last year. Joel Embiid, 33.5% last year. Tyrese Maxey, 29.4%. LeBron James, 27.2%. VJ Edgecombe at 20.1%. I'm not going to make you do the math.
1: Carry the one.
15: I know. Yeah. I'm going to tell you what that adds up to, Jason. 146%.
1: Oh. Is that too much for
15: you? That's a basketball and a half? Can't do that, right? Yeah. And look, I think LeBron James has his eyes open here. He knows that he's going to sacrifice. We saw him do it certainly at the end of the season with the Lakers when he and Luka and Austin were all on the court together. I think he is comfortable doing some of that. I also think that, you know, it's important to him to be LeBron James. I think he found out in that series against the Rockets where he single-handedly pushed them through the first round of the playoffs that he's capable of this stuff. And I think it will be frustrating if other guys aren't doing the job and he doesn't have the ball that much. I think also, though, it's not just going to be can LeBron do less. It's going to be how is Jaylen Brown going to feel about doing less. The Boston Celtics traded Jaylen Brown because they were so concerned that with Jason Tatum coming back, Jaylen would be dissatisfied, cause problems with team chemistry, cause problems with his Twitch stream, all of those things about playing less, having the ball in his hands less. Remember he said, last season was my favorite season. And I understand why Jaylen Brown said that, right? This is a guy who's been an MVP candidate, who won Finals MVP, who won Eastern Conference Finals MVP. So I think it is going to be interesting to see if even if LeBron James is on board with sacrificing more than he would have had to in many of these other cities he was considering, whether everyone else on the team, Tyrese Maxey, they played together before, obviously, you know, on the Olympic team, very good fit with each other and really like each other, so I think that relationship will go fine. But you've got guys who are used to being the guy, Joel Embiid. And I'm very curious, do you think the other players on this roster are going to be able to make the sacrifices that LeBron clearly feels he is ready to make?
1: I take the interesting thing Dan Wilkie said. He caught me by surprise. He said LeBron will step back. And
15: yeah,
1: I mean, again, I'll believe it when I see it. You know, that was the case with the Austin Reeves-Luka dynamic, right? It's like LeBron needs to step back, and it worked for like what, a month?
15: Yeah.
1: And then LeBron's like, I need the ball in my hand, you know, and then the injuries happened.
15: I mean, guys got in hurt. Fairness, it wasn't him who disrupted that. It was injuries.
1: It was injuries. But Rich Paul came out and was like, yeah, there was too much Austin Reeves, too much, like LeBron needed the ball more. It's going to be a fascinating experiment, Rachel.
15: I mean, the health thing is a factor, right? Yeah. Joel Embiid, we know, is going to play many less games than he did in his prime, and I think we'll see him playing less than he did even maybe last year as they try to preserve him through a playoff run. LeBron may take some more games off even than he took last year. I would not expect him to hit that 65-game mark for the awards.
1: No.
15: Again, last year was the first time he didn't make an All-NBA team in, I think, 21 years. I wouldn't expect that again. I think he's going to play a little bit less wear and tear on his body. I think during the season, some of this will work itself out, but when you get to a playoff scenario and everybody wants to be on the court, everybody sort of not needs the ball in their hands because they're greedy. It's more about, I need the ball to do what I do. I'm curious how that is going to play out. I do think LeBron likes the point forward role, and I think that this does take advantage of the thing that as players age, the good ones tend to be the best at, right? We talk about their mental game, the cerebral nature of this. He's always been one of the smartest players on the court that only expands now that he's been there for 21 years.
1: The point forward, it sounds good in theory, but what does that mean for Jaylen Brown? Hey, stand in the corner, cut to the basket?
15: No. I mean, I think that if LeBron plays point forward, that allows Jaylen Brown to do some of the things he's going to do. But there is no doubt, again, Jaylen Brown, 36% usage rate. That is not going to happen on this
1: team.
15: I'm
1: going to have to drill down on Nick Nurse this weekend, see if historically what this coach likes to do, because this is an awesome experiment. It's great for the league. It's a win. Adam Silver, I know you wanted LeBron to decide. He did.
15: Yeah.
1: Now get that damn schedule churned out.
15: Well, look, as a market, Philadelphia is going to be ravenous for this to work out. The fans there, certainly, if it's a success, there's nowhere else he could play with more appreciation. Even New York, where everyone loves the Knicks, I think that Philly is so desperate for this team to get back to sort of what they envisioned, that this is going to be a very appreciative city of LeBron James. Of course, we also know that if it doesn't work, this is the city that can turn on you very quickly. Anyone who mentions the 2004 Lakers, last time we saw this kind of late stage in career super team, we'll see if it happens. I'm very curious to see, I think Nick is a great coach, how he works out and makes everyone happy, because 146% of a basketball, there's too many basketballs.
1: Yeah.
15: Not going to work. All right, I want to get on to the NFL because, you know, we're getting to that season, Jace. I know we've been talking so much NBA, but training camps are starting, quarterbacks are reporting, coaches are there, and we have heard nothing but coach speak. This one caught my eye. Matt Nagy entering his first season as Giants offensive coordinator, joining John Harbaugh. He had this to say about what is important to him in year one.
16: If there's one thing about me that I'm psychotic about, it's details. I'm psychotic. So if you're a wide receiver and you're a tight end, running back, whoever you are, quarterback, but we get the splits, we get the motions, shifts, etc. Splits matter. That's just one example. Cadences matter, right, guys? That matters. So we got to be detailed all the time. We got to understand what that's about. Because sloppy teams that aren't detailed, they lose. We're not going to lose.
15: So what I loved about this was John Harbaugh saying, Matt Nagy, he's psychotic about details.
1: Is this obsessed?
15: Obsessed. I've had to make a list of all the coach speak that we've heard over the last couple weeks. Look, everybody who makes it to the NFL, who makes it to the NBA, they are psychotic about details. They are obsessed. They are competitive. This means nothing to me.
1: Motor that won't quit. First in, last out. Love that.
15: I don't want to hear it. Prove it on the field. Get the guys doing what you need them to do.
1: Great stuff. All right, Rachel, what's the news?
17: Well, that's the news.
18: And thanks for stopping by.
17: The Herd Lie News.
1: All right, the news is a little over an hour old. LeBron is going to Philly. Bit of an earthquake here in the NBA. Nobody saw this coming. And interestingly, the top five in the East, wacky. Top five in the NBA, do the Sixers even make the top five? We're going to have that list for you next on the Herd.
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25: Major breaking news in the NBA. It has happened. LeBron James has announced where he will be playing next season. The King is set to join the Philadelphia 76ers for the 2026-2027 NBA season. According to his agent Rich Paul, the terms of the deal is 2 years, $8 million with a player option. LeBron is set to join a lineup with Jaylen Brown, Vijay Edgecombe, Tyrese Maxey, and Joel Embiid. In a statement posted to X, LeBron said he had thought he had played his last game this past season, but says he still loves the game. He has more to give. He thanks LA, Miami, and Northeast Ohio and says this is his last decision. The NFL announced Super Bowl 53 will take place in Atlanta on February 13th, 2028, and a highly anticipated Duke-Michigan basketball game set for December 21st at Madison Square Garden has been scrapped due to a misinterpretation of broadcasting rights. Duke will play Texas Tech in Michigan's place. I'm Christopher Fett.
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28: If the Cavaliers had the Sixers' current roster, we wouldn't be waiting. If Bam, Giannis, and Spo were in Cleveland, we wouldn't be waiting. If Draymond and Steph were in Cleveland, even at their age, way past their prime, we wouldn't be waiting.
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28: What?
26: Here's Jason McIntyre.
1: Happy Friday, and boy, is it a tremendous Friday. Love me some breaking news right before the show. LeBron James is headed to Philly, my old home. Yes, actually, well, I lived in the Philadelphia suburbs for about 8 years. Both my kids were born in Pennsylvania. Oh, yeah, by the way, I'm Jason McIntyre in for Colin Cowherd. As you saw, Colin is flying very, very commercial Southwest lane, what was it, aisle 23 seat, row 23. Gosh, fumbling, so excited. He gave us his take on Philly. I will say my buddy, who is in Philadelphia, I'm texting him. Philadelphia, by the way, sports city right now. Rachel, how good is this?
0: Dude.
1: We got Bryce Harper. We've got the Eagles, who are 2 years removed from the Super Bowl. I think the Philadelphia Flyers still play hockey. I don't know what their situation is. And now we got LeBron going to Philly. Not a bad time to be a Philly sports fan, right?
0: I mean, look, you thought you're saying the Eagles are in contention for the Super Bowl the last couple days. So
1: yeah.
0: Maybe they could get a twofer. Maybe they could get rings in both places,
1: ooh,
0: Jason.
1: That would be spicy. Maybe that's possible. I mean, anything's possible at this point. LeBron picked Philadelphia. In 15 minutes, we got Terron Armstead, former NFL star. I think he was a star. He was very good. He'll be joining us in 15 minutes. Right now, I'm going to do our top five NBA title contenders. That's what we're calling it. Top five title contenders. And before I get to this, my buddy from Philly, his great take was, Brad Stevens created this monster in Philadelphia. Because LeBron doesn't go to Philly if Jaylen Brown's not there. You think he's going to play with Paul George, playoff P, pandemic P, and Joel Embiid? No way. Brad Stevens had to get Jaylen Brown out of town. He goes to Philly, and unwillingly, like, would LeBron have gone to Philly? No way. And now, oh, Jaylen Brown? Maxey? By the way, Tyrese Maxey is losing his mind on Instagram. I just went on during the break, and he's like freaking out. Philadelphia, but are they title contenders? Here we go. Top five title contenders in the NBA post-LeBron James news. Number one, I mean, listen, I'm a Knicks fan. I get that, guys, but it has to be the San Antonio Spurs. Are you kidding me? Wembanyama, Castle, Harper, everybody's favorite punching bag, De'Aaron Fox. I love the Tobias Harris pickup. Spurs are the number one team in the NBA. Any power rankings, the Spurs have to be one. Any gambling odds, the Spurs, they're the best team in the league. Wemby was in year three, guys. Year three. And they went to the finals. Wemby got ejected in Minnesota, missed a game due to injury against the Spurs. Didn't matter. They steamrolled through the West, took down the Thunder in seven, defending champs. So the Spurs are my number one title contender. Number two, I'm going with the defending champion New York Knicks. Shout out to my Knicks. And actually, they did a pretty damn good job this offseason retaining everybody. They did lose Mitchell Robinson to the Celtics. I think that's a big loss. But the core is back. Brunson, Bridges, OG, Cat. I mean, they got Landry Shamet returned. I like this team a lot. This is a New York Knicks team that exceeded many expectations. Obviously, the Karl-Anthony Towns situation bears watching, right? Cat asked for a new contract before last season, didn't get it. He wants a new contract. He wants to get paid. They got to save money for Brunson. You got the owner saying we're not going into the second apron. So I look at the Knicks. I mean, Jordan Clarkson stays. Alvarado stays. I think they're the best team in the East. And you got to beat them. To be the best, you got to beat the best. So the Knicks are two. I'm going to go with OKC number three. Obviously, I have a love-hate relationship with the Thunder, the flippity-flop Thunder. They lose three core guys from the rotation this offseason. Isaiah Joe, obviously he's gone. Lou Dort, a starter, and Aaron Wiggins. Now, Wiggins and Joe weren't as integral as they were 2 years ago, but those are still losses to the team. The thing is, they still got A.J. Mitchell, right? They still got Jared McCain. I wonder if we start to see egos jumping into this. We saw some comments from Kayson Wallace. He wants the ball. He wants to get paid. He's ready. He thinks he should be a starter. He could be like a number two or three on our title team. I don't know. We'll see. I've got the Thunder three. Checking in at four, yes, I will go Philadelphia 76ers with LeBron, Brown, Maxey, Embiid. I think all season they'll be very, very good. This team will win 50 to 55 games in the East. Now, it's interesting. I'm wondering, Adam Silver was talking about the schedule, right? So, obviously, the Sixers are going to get a lot of TV games. Will LeBron be sitting those in protest? Sometimes, you know, listen, LeBron's going to need his rest. Will Joel Embiid sit? It's tough for me to say, oh, LeBron will just play 20 minutes a game. Guys, he's way too competitive for that. You can't start him up. You heard Dan Wilkie talk about it. LeBron, it takes him forever to get started now at this old age. You think he's going to go through his whole process to play 20 minutes a night in some of these games? I don't see that happening. In no world is that going to happen. So they're going to have to kind of, hey, you're out tonight, and you know Jaylen Brown's going to get excited. As soon as LeBron's out, Jaylen will give a 40-piece, right? So the Sixers team is stacked. I like the Anfernee Simons role coming off the bench. You know, that's a good buy low. They did acquire the Knicks third-string center. I don't want to butcher his name, but he's not bad. Bona, the big kid from Philly. I think those two guys from UCLA, they will be integral for Philly because we know Joel Embiid, he's played 57 games total in the last 2 years. And rounding out the top five title contenders, not Cleveland, not Detroit, not LaMelo Ball in Minnesota, not the Houston Rockets, not the Indiana Pacers, the Los Angeles Lakers, the Snowtime Lakers, Walker Kessler, Luka Doncic, Austin Reeves. I mean, listen, they added Zaire Williams recently, Matisse Thybulle. Folks, here's my thing about the Lakers. They are now finally built as close to you can want for Luka Doncic. They were not that last year. They couldn't do it. They were constrained by LeBron's $52 million salary, and so it was tough to build a Luka-centric team. They now have that. Austin Reeves in the role of Kyrie Irving, secondary creator. Walker Kessler, not your ideal rim runner, but he's actually undervalued, folks, simply because he's never played on a contender. The advanced stats love him as an offensive rebounder, as a shooter within, like, I think it's within the restricted area, one of the highest field goal percentages in the league, and he's an elite shot blocker. And that's in limited minutes on a team that's been tanking for 4 years. So I think the Walker Kessler move is massive for the Lakers. And then it becomes like, can Quentin Grimes deliver timely shots? The Lakers, unlike the Sixers, have defined roles. Zaire Williams, you're coming in as the 3-and-D wing. Got to work on the threes. Sando, you're our new Rui. Right? You've got defined roles. Quentin Grimes, you know you're shooting, not doing much creating. Jaden Hardy, assuming you make the roster, hey man, we need you as like a tertiary creator on nights where Reeves is out or Luka's out. You might be that third guy creating. So the Lakers have defined roles. I look at the Sixers, they don't. Look at OKC, they got them. The Knicks, they obviously have them. And the Spurs do as well. The one team of my top five title contenders that doesn't have defined roles is the Sixers. Now, they just were put together 5 minutes ago. And let's bring in Rachel to take a big shot at my list. I'm sure she dislikes the Lakers. I see my phone, like, glowing, meaning texts are coming in. Lakers fifth, maybe a bit hot. But would you have the Sixers higher than four, Rachel?
0: I maybe would. I don't know. I feel like Knicks and Sixers, you know, look, this is a little bit what I was saying in the last hour, Jason. I think this is either really going to work or really not going to work in Philadelphia, because the thing it hinges on aren't sort of the, it's less about health because you've got so many guys who can do so many things. It's less about these little sort of little bits of things. It's about, do these guys sacrifice together and work together, and does the chemistry work? And the Knicks, as we know, pretty much won on chemistry. They won a title on chemistry. It's what we saw from the Detroit Pistons in 2004. And there's actually a lot of parallels there, because the Detroit Pistons won in 2004 by taking down an on-paper super team in the Lakers, right? You remember that Lakers team,
1: Gary
0: with Karl
1: Payton.
0: Malone and Gary Payton, Kobe, all of those guys. So I think it's going to be interesting throughout the season. On your list, I would say 2 and 4, to me, kind of become interchangeable, and we'll just have to see as we actually watch this play out whether it's the Sixers who look like the powerhouse of the East or the Knicks.
1: Yeah, I think, you know, the burden of proof is on the contender,
0: yeah.
1: And so I need to see it from the Sixers, and not for 10 games, not for 20, not for 30. I got to see it. And that's why, remember when LeBron went to Miami, there was that early rough phase with he, Bosh, and Wade.
0: Mm-hmm.
1: I'm pretty sure they were 11 and 10 after 21 games.
0: Yeah, they had to figure it out.
1: Somewhere
0: there was
1: around
0: the
1: there.
0: Bump with Spoelstra and all that stuff.
1: They did figure it out, got to the finals,
0: yeah.
1: Where they really cratered against a Mavs team that had defined roles.
0: Mm-hmm.
1: You knew what you were getting. I don't know, and I think it's going to be difficult for the Sixers to figure it out in 1 year.
0: It's going to be interesting, too, with the Knicks, and you just brought this up. The contract situation with the Knicks is not something to sleep on. Karl Anthony Towns wanted an extension going into this past season. He wants an extension now. He deserves an extension. They would not have won the title without Karl Anthony Towns. Him sort of switching roles midstream in that first round, that's the difference. That's how they got there. Jalen Brunson, obviously the heart, soul, and power of that team, but Karl Anthony Towns was the difference in why they won the finals. So Karl Anthony Towns wants his money. Jalen Brunson has already sort of put out feelers there that he wants his full contract, no more sacrificing for the team stuff. He's done his part. So it'll be interesting to see where their chemistry goes throughout the course of the season.
1: Yeah,
0: and don't forget, these are two media markets where you've been in both these cities, Jason. How do you think the media in New York or Philadelphia is going to go if there start to be chemistry issues on either of these teams?
1: Well, we haven't had a defending a back-to-back champ in 8 years
0: or something
1: like that. It's difficult to go back. The Knicks, is there going to be infighting? Is that same hunger going to be there? I don't know. I think that's a good take. We had Dan Wojcicki on earlier talking about LeBron and how his decision came to be that he picked Philadelphia.
2: LeBron's kept a very tight circle on this, and I spoke to someone who knows who's in that circle. And basically, like, this comes down to one thing, Jason. You know, I don't think LeBron could get everything he wanted this summer, right? So he had to focus on the thing he wanted most, and the thing he wanted most was to try to win a championship. And, you know, he studied his options, studied the fit, thought about where he thought he could impact, like, title-level winning the best, and that's why he's going to wear a Sixers uniform.
1: Yeah, well, we shall see. Very excited to see how this pans out. I had another take that I thought was
0: good. Jason, I want to ask you about that list you just had up. So if the Philadelphia 76ers do make it to the finals and they do face your number one, the Spurs, what do you think that would be like for the NBA?
1: Wemby versus LeBron, that would be decent. That would be better than decent. Hey,
0: can you imagine?
1: Who would you swap out the Lakers for at five real quick?
0: I mean, look, I think in the West, it's a little bit of anyone's game. I've told you all week, I think the West is mushy after you get to the first two, through the Spurs and the Thunder.
1: Yeah.
0: I'm still waiting for Nikola Jokic to sort of make a resurgence. I still think he's one of the best players in basketball in the entire world. I'm still waiting to see what Minnesota pans out to be with LaMelo and Ant, and now not LeBron, but, you know, sort of how that sort of meshes together and the maturity there that we see or don't see. And also, the Houston Rockets aren't in any of these discussions when we talk about the Western Conference.
1: Oh, Fred VanVleet's back. That's right.
0: But you've got a decent lineup there.
1: I like
0: and
1: them
0: there's
1: a lot
0: something
1: last year.
0: To be said for why not us if you're the Houston Rockets.
1: Yeah.
0: So I think there's going to be kind of interesting things on both sides. Tyrese Haliburton, by the way, I happen to know is sitting at home thinking, okay, when you're talking about favorites in the East, don't forget me.
1: Yeah.
0: Don't forget us.
1: Isn't
0: they're
1: he
0: coming
1: on his
0: back.
1: Honeymoon? I saw he got married. He did get married recently.
0: Yeah. I'm at the courthouse, so who knows where he is right now. Bora Bora. Who knows? But I think that you've got a lot of wild cards in the NBA. I think in previous seasons we've gone in thinking, all right, we know who's going to be good. We know who's going to be not so good. We know who's in the middle. I think this is going to be the season of wild cards. You have a huge wild card now in Philadelphia. You got a wild card in Boston. What are the Celtics going to look like? We haven't seen them without Jalen Brown since he was drafted, right?
1: Yeah.
0: I mean, this is going to be a lot of question marks throughout the league. And as we saw this past season, the regular season and the playoffs, they're further apart in styles of basketball and what you can tell about a team than they ever have been in my time covering the league. There is a bigger difference between the regular season and the playoffs. And so even if in the regular season we see one of these teams that we're talking about, oh, man, they're a surprise number two seed. Look, the Boston Celtics were a surprise number two seed this year, but playoff basketball is different. Right. And so what we see in that second season, that playoff season, is going to be a whole new bunch of question marks. I think what's going to be such a fun ride for fans this season is, like, it's not all scripted. We don't know how it's going to play out.
1: I have so many more hot takes besides the top five. I'll just tell you right now, put this on record. Guys, clip this off and give it to me. I'm telling you, if the Celtics meet the Sixers in the playoffs, everybody's healthy. Celtics are winning that series. I'll tell you what. I mean,
0: The
1: Celtics have defined roles, Rachel.
0: Yeah,
1: Derek White, defend and hit threes.
0: They don't have someone in the middle.
1: Mitchell Robinson.
0: He's not matching up to Joel Embiid.
1: Oh, come on.
0: You just said everyone's healthy.
1: Yeah.
0: Has Mitchell Robinson ever been an MVP candidate?
1: I don't need him to be. I need him to block shots and rebound the basketball. You don't even need to shoot the ball. Dunk, rebound.
0: Joel can do more than that, though.
1: I think that
0: if the Sixers are healthy, and that is a huge sentence, that sentence is doing a lot of work, right? We know that. I think they are going to be as formidable as it comes. if the team chemistry is there. Yeah, that's just something we're going to have to see develop throughout the season. I don't think LeBron's the question mark, though, in that team chemistry. I think LeBron knows
1: what Jaylen Brown would probably be the bigger question mark.
0: A big
1: right?
0: question mark. And by the way, I think Jaylen Brown's character has been assaulted a bit over these past couple months. I think Jaylen Brown likes winning basketball.
1: Right?
0: So he is going to make sacrifices, but I am curious what those sacrifices will be. I want to see how all these guys fit together, both mentally and physically, out on the floor, and either it's going to work or it's not going to work. I don't think there's going to be a big in-between.
1: How about Jaylen Brown trying to go ham on the Celtics in that series and costing them because he wanted revenge? And I'm not even a Celtics guy. All right, coming up next, former NFL Pro Bowler stopping by. I'm going to ask him about LeBron. I'm sure he knows LeBron. Everybody does. And we'll talk a little NFL after this here on The Herd. Medtronic, the world's largest medical device maker, has confirmed a data breach after a cyber attack by an extortion group. The company says an unauthorized party accessed data for about 3.8 million people, including names, contact info, dates of birth, social security numbers, and health-related info. 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
6: Back here on the Herd, it's LeBron James Celebration Day. He's going to Philadelphia. And again, remember, folks, I lived in the Philly burbs for 7-8 years. You know, I started the website, and I could kind of live anywhere. You know, the wife, of course, has relatives in the area. So we moved to the Philly burbs. I went to some Sixers games. It's a great city. Had some unfortunate nicknames that I'm not going to say on air because I don't need you guys coming after me. But LeBron landing in Philly is exciting. And even though we do talk a lot of NFL on the show, we're going to ask our next guest, Teron Armstead, former NFL Pro Bowler. We're going to ask him about LeBron. So let's bring him in. Teron Armstead, listen, hey, this is what sports is all about, right? I mean, the big news, you got Saquon Barkley putting stuff online. Let's go golfing together. You got baseball players in Philly fired up. Teron, where do you land? Well, first of all, what was your initial reaction when you heard LeBron pick Philly?
7: I was shocked, man. I started hearing some chatter about Philly being one of the destinations. Storyline-wise, I don't really see the alignment. As far as the team go, they're incredible. If Embiid is healthy, why not? I don't see any reason why they won't be the number one seed in the East and should be representing the East in the finals. But I was more so leaning towards Cleveland, I'll be honest. I love the story. It made a lot of sense. Cleveland is right there. They are right there. I think they need that veteran leadership, someone that's been there before, someone that's done it at the highest level and raised the trophy. I think he'd have been a perfect fit for Cleveland. So I was just shocked by the storyline.
6: So, you know, it's not apples to apples, but when you were a free agent in the NFL, you know, obviously picking the team you want to land on is important. I'm just curious, LeBron's thought process kind of seems a little wacky. There was a lot of buzz about Miami. There was a ton about the Warriors. Like you said, Cleveland. I thought he was going to go to Cleveland. I don't know. I'm just curious. What do you think went through his mind picking the Sixers of all across the country from his family?
7: That's the part that I'm struggling with, bro. Honestly, that's the part that I just really can't put the pieces together, put the dots together. Like I say, talent-wise, you just look at the roster, especially the starting five, is elite. That's an Eastern All-Star team, like, seriously. But Cleveland made so much more sense from being home, won there before, brought the first ever championship, can do it again. Golden State made sense to me, him and Steph, the Olympics, all the magic they've had, and then the competition they've had throughout the years. I saw those.
6: Yeah.
7: The Philly, I can't figure out his mental process. I think this is why it's such a split reaction across the country.
6: Yeah. I want to go to another team in Philadelphia that's kind of a big deal, and it's a flashpoint. A lot of questions. The Eagles. My guy, Jalen Hurts. It's so weird, Teron. Less than 2 years ago, Jalen Hurts is the MVP of the Super Bowl. He was awesome. Crazy good.

0: Yeah.
1: And now it's like, well, he's got to do well, or he could be. They could draft a quarterback. I don't. What do you make of all this noise in Philly? Just a constant chatter in the background about Hurts and Sirianni and hot seat, and I don't know. What do you think?
0: It's that fan base, that market is you can't satisfy it.
1: Yeah.
0: Like it's a never-ending hunger, thirst. They're spoiled and entitled fan base. So they are. Jalen Hurts is in no shape or form, no way, shape, or form in the hot seat. He just won a Super Bowl a couple years ago. He's been to another. Yeah. The Philly won, 12 games last year? 13? Let's stop it. Let's stop.
1: Well, because I put out my Super Bowl tiers this week, and I had the Eagles in the top tier, and people are like, whoa, they didn't even win a playoff game last year. They lost at home to the Niners. But I don't know if we can, we pop them on the screen here. Up at the top, I had Rams, Ravens, Seahawks, Eagles. A lot of questions about the Ravens. What was the wow about?
0: This shocks me, Jay Mack.
1: Okay,
0: I'm not gonna lie.
1: I'll power down, and I'll let you just go off any team, any category, whatever you want.
0: Yeah, I see Baltimore and Philly being in that top tier is a little alarming to me. Those two teams going to need some help, or I want to believe. I will put them in want to believe.
1: Okay.
0: I think that I will replace. God, you got Chicago overhyped. Denver overhyped. Yeah, J-Mac, listen, we can do a whole segment on your tiers. We can do a whole segment on your tiers.
1: Wait, so I think the Rams like the Bears a lot.
0: I like the Bears a lot. I think the Bears are for real. I think they're made of the right stuff. It's not by accident that they had success last year and will continue to have success. They're well coached. And they are very talented. So you put two together, you got good teams.
1: And then Broncos, your guy, Sean Payton. I don't know. There's some Bo Nix stuff floating around out there.
0: Listen, Bo Nix is he said time and time again, it's a bone. And bones heal. He has no concern about his recovery. And, J-Mac, last time, man, you did this, we talked about quarterback tiers.
1: Yeah.
0: And you had Josh Allen. And you had Bo Nix out of the discussion. And it was before the game, before the Broncos beat the Bills.
1: That's right.
0: And I've been wanting to talk to you since then. You've been avoiding me. You've been avoiding me since the playoffs.
1: Oh, boy. Yeah, no. But hey, by the way, Josh Allen did not play great in that game. They had five turnovers. They were down double digits in the second half. And they still should have won it. I mean, I don't know that Bo Nix won that game for him. Do you? You think he did?
0: Or
1: did
0: the referee? Bo Nix played.
1: On that catch that was overturned and called an interception, huh?
0: Bo Nix advanced. He played well. He led his team. He secured a ball. He scored timely points. He advanced. And you really can't say anything negative about the way that he performed. Bo Nix, he's for real, man. He's serious.
1: So what's interesting is the defense is elite and everybody's back except JFM. They add Waddle to the offense. So I'm sure you saw this, Teron. 14 wins last year. Their Vegas win total is 9.5. What's that about? And I believe it's about Bo Nix and the question marks around him. Manti Te'o, the former Notre Dame linebacker, the guy with, the imaginary girlfriend, that he's the one who said, hey, a lot of questions about Bo Nix. Sorry about that. But Manti Te'o, he put the story out there. It was a great take.
0: Yeah. Yeah, I think it's less about the Broncos and Bo Nix with his availability. I think it's more so about the competition getting better.
1: Mm.
0: The Chargers will be a better football team in their division. Patrick Mahomes is looking like he'll be ready week one. So you gotta think about the Chiefs in that equation. Can the Raiders split a game with the Broncos under Mendoza in his first year? So I think the AFC has gotten better. The Ravens will be better. The Steelers will be there again, a playoff contending team again. So I think it's more so that opposed to the Broncos. But nine wins, I'm not buying it. I see this team as an 11-12 win team.
1: Okay, you mentioned Mendoza. Obviously we got to see what he looks like at camp and in maybe some preseason games. But all things being equal, would you start Kirk Cousins or would you start Mendoza?
0: Start Mendoza first day, no hesitation.
1: Why is that?
0: Kirk Cousins has had a long, great career. We know what we have in that player It's a lot of unknown here with Mendoza. We just picked first overall, so it's not like we're trying to go win the Super Bowl this year. Mm-hmm. Let's go ahead and get this train started. Let's see this Mendoza campaign. Let's not even wait around.
1: Yeah, I kind of like that take. All right, final question. It's about Justin Herbert. So it's funny, you know, we got the LeBron news 15 minutes before the show. I had a smoking great Justin Herbert take. Essentially, I'm saying, is he Matt Stafford in Detroit? Because remember, Matt Stafford in Detroit, huge arm, great quarterback, went number one overall. Herbert didn't go one, and he couldn't win a playoff game. Bro, it took him 13 seasons to win a playoff game. All I hear about Herbert, he can't win in the playoffs. He stinks. I'm like, guys, can we settle down? He had no tackles last year, right? He's never had a number one receiver. At least Stafford had Megatron in Detroit. Like, yeah. Herbert's like, I don't know what he's doing. I love the Mike McDaniel pairing with Herbert. I think this is a big year for him. Where are you on Justin Herbert?
0: I'm a fan. I'm a huge fan of Justin Herbert. I will not allow the excuses to surround Justin Herbert, though, J-Mac. So he didn't have the tackles during the season. He didn't have a number one receiver during the season. They won a lot of games.
1: Yeah.
0: He played exceptionally well. Same situation in the playoffs. They didn't win. So I won't allow that excuse. The time is now for Justin Herbert. He's an elite talent. The time is now to put the wins behind it in the playoffs. I think Mike McDaniel is that piece to take them from where they are to the next step. He will get them over the hump. Justin Herbert gets his playoff win this year.
1: Okay, so you seem to like Bo Nix a lot. If I said, Teron, you're the GM, forget money, forget everything. You taking Herbert or Bo Nix? You got to think about that. What? Oh, my God.
0: Listen.
1: You're high on
0: J-Mac,
1: Nix. But you're a Peyton guy.
0: He's a winner. I'm a Bo Nix guy. He's a winner. Okay. He just went toe-to-toe with Josh Allen. He did it.
1: Yeah.
0: And was ready to go on and compete to go to the Super Bowl. But you know what I mean? Like, he's a winner. I like a guy that
1: can
0: count on. You know, that's – I'm not saying that I would pick him over Justin Herbert. Okay. I just – if you think – if you're talking quarterback talent, you know what I mean? But it's a thought. We will have to –
1: Okay.
0: Yeah, we have to talk.
1: I like this. Who are you taking? Next time it's going to be Brock Purdy or Bo Nix. But you can take a few months to think about, or two, couple weeks to think about that one. Teron Armstead, great stuff, my man. Enjoy the weekend.
0: Appreciate you.
1: All right.
0: You too, bro.
1: Good stuff from Teron Armstead. Coming up next, reaction from around the sports world in this massive Friday. LeBron going to Philly to join forces with Maxey, Embiid, and Brown. Oh, boy, what a fun day. Back after this.
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12: Based on this latest social media video for Tyreek Hill's NFL comeback, is the glass half full or is the glass half empty? Think of this like the arcade game Tapper, that classic 1980s arcade game Tapper. This is the glass crack. It's leaking, and the bartender is sweeping it up. That's what this is. Tyreek Hill is not mounting a comeback. It's not a comeback. This is a Kickstarter campaign is what this is. The biggest red flag came out of his own mouth. I'm trying to regain all the power in my left leg, he said. He also said he had no power in his left leg in the same video. So that is what's known as, say it with me now, dead giveaway. Dead giveaway.
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16: We're going to talk about LeBron. I don't know if you expected that.
7: You and I have been reacting for the last hour or so, Jason. I want to show you how the rest of the sports world has been reacting. Some of the best, just initial, oh my God, came from Caitlin Clark. She was in the middle of a press conference when she found this out. Take a listen to what she had to say.
10: No way! I just pitched him for the Pacers. They didn't get to him fast enough. The 76ers. Wow. Selfishly, I wanted the Warriors because Steph and Bron would have been absolutely insane together, but they have some serious talent on the 76ers. Arguably, maybe one of the favorites in the East now with the Knicks and obviously my Pacers, but wow. I thought he was either going to go Miami or Cleveland, so that's really shocking, but I'll be watching more 76ers games.
7: Caitlin Clark, of course, you may remember, not only does she play in Indiana, but her longtime boyfriend is an assistant coach. So you understand why she was rooting for the Indiana Pacers to get LeBron. Never really in the conversation. I want to show you some of the tweets that we have seen. Caitlin Clark, not the only one who wanted LeBron to go to the Warriors. Micah Parsons, he's like, what's up? Why does no one want to play with my man Curry? Meanwhile, Saquon Barkley just wants to play golf, which is great. And, you know, we got Lane Johnson there, the king, and, you know, trust the process. So that's all pretty good. Look, it's interesting to see the reaction of his future teammates. Tyrese Maxey, we also had a great video from him. You mentioned it. This is him working out. I think he's excited. Yeah. Do you think he's excited, Jason?
1: A little bit.
7: I don't know. You have them as their the fourth best team in the league. I want to know what matchups you are excited to see.
1: Well, first of all, Rachel, can you find the Jalen Brown and Joel Embiid commentary?
7: I'm sure.
1: Tyrese Maxey's a young guy. He's geeked.
7: And by the way, Jalen Brown has done a good job of telling us what he thinks for
1: about
7: the last 2 or 3 months. So I'm
1: I need the LeBron take now, bro. Don't go on the Twitch stream. Don't make us join the Twitch, whatever that is. Next thing you know, J-Mac, I need you to join Discord to see what Joel Embiid is. Sorry, my son tried. I ain't doing that. Like, I got too much stuff going on. Just give me the reaction.
7: I'm going to tell you, I think that Jalen Brown and Joel Embiid are very, very happy today. We will see how happy they are 6 months from
1: honeymoon
7: now.
1: Honeymoon phase, Rachel.
7: But I wanted, this is a really interesting question because the other person's reaction that we've been waiting for, Adam Silver's reaction, the league office's reaction. Remember what Adam got up there and said last weekend? He said, hey, man, we need to do the schedule. Well, now the schedule guys are going to be working overtime because no one in the NBA really expected it to be the Sixers. So here's how the schedule works. On opening night, you have the defending champions always play and they get their rings, right? And then you typically have a matchup within their conference, a rival.
1: Layup.
7: Who do you think the matchup is going to be for the Knicks on opening night?
1: Maybe the new look Hornets with no LaMelo Ball?
7: I'm not sure it will be.
1: Knicks Sixers, probably opening night. Who do they match up the Sixers with on Christmas Day is
7: exactly
1: the question. Do they go west
7: Boston?
1: And the Lakers?
7: Like if the Knicks and Sixers play on opening night, do you put Sixers Celtics to have that Jalen Brown rumble talking about? Do you have LeBron against his old team? That's always good box office. I'm pretty sure we're going to get the Spurs and the Thunder. On opening night. So it's going to be interesting. Is there any other matchup you're looking for with this new look Sixers team? Who do you think is going to be a fun game?
1: Well, I wonder right now how Giannis is feeling, right? Giannis and Miami, according to these goofy prediction markets, again, don't pay attention to that crap, people. Miami was supposed to be the front runner all week. Giannis was getting his wingman. Now it's like, oh, geez. Yeah, J-Mac was right. This Heat team without LeBron, they're a 6-7-8 seed in the East. And I wonder, like, do they boo him in Miami and Cleveland? Because he strung them out for 3 weeks.
7: Well, that's an interesting question, and you and I have been talking about this all week. I don't think that's getting enough attention, except on this show, and I think it will be a big storyline.
1: Yeah.
7: You've got, by drawing this decision out, and again, LeBron's a grown-up. He is allowed to take 3 weeks. It's not like it's been 3 years, people. It's felt like 3 years. It's not like he's not allowed to take the 3 weeks to make his decision, but to people in Cleveland, to people in Miami, especially in Cleveland, you got to feel like your heart gets a little broken here again, all over again. You were at peace, Jason, with him having left after the title. And now, I don't know. It's going to be interesting to see how he's received in those cities. A lot of good matchups for the NBA schedule makers.
1: So there was the Cupcakes way back in Cleveland. I thought there were some other. Oh, it was golf
7: clubs. The Cupcakes
1: club.
7: Was in Oklahoma City.
1: There were some golf clubs where they were, oh, LeBron just got a golf club membership. He's obviously coming to Cleveland. And the radio hosts were losing their minds like, y'all just got toyed with. I'm sorry. Again.
7: Well, look, you and I have been saying this all week. Anyone who told you they knew going into this didn't know. You could automatically ignore everyone who said, a source says he's going to. No, they were keeping this circle super tight. This is what he decided. The fact that you didn't hear this as a rumor for the last 3 weeks tell you just how tight it was. And, you know, LeBron said in his tweets today, this was a bit of a journey for him, that he had one thought process going into this decision, another thought process, I'm sure in the middle somewhere. There was Cleveland, there was Miami, there were some of these Warriors, some of these other teams. So I am excited to see the schedule when it comes out. I think we're going to get a lot of good stuff. This is good for the NBA. And by the way, it's good for ratings for the NBA. When LeBron left Cleveland to go to the Lakers, there was a lot of prediction. Oh my God, NBA ratings are going to surge because it's the Lakers, it's LeBron. It actually hurt the NBA in ratings. The Lakers already drew. You're not getting like that much more of a boost because of LeBron. The Lakers already get a great rating when they're on TV. And going to the West versus the East, you and I live in California, Jason, but you don't forget, two-thirds of this country lives in the Eastern time zone. Mm. And so to be able to have him back in the East where he will be on TV all of the time at a time everyone is awake, I can tell you right now, ratings are going to go up in the entire league because of this decision. Once again, LeBron James moving the needle. Yeah. I do want to get back over to the Knicks, though, because we've touched on this in the last hour. Jalen Brunson, look, he took, I don't say he sacrificed $100 million because he's about to get it back, but he did decide to sign early with them when he could have held out another year and gotten $113 million more. He's not going to do that again, and he's got an extension in sight. Here's Vince Goodwill talking about it.
15: Jalen Brunson is going to come get all of his money. Every bit that he, I won't say sacrificed, he signed a year early, right? He signed a year early. He could have signed for $100 million more by signing later. Every dollar of that, what, 280 or 300 that he's supposed to get next summer, he's going to get all of that. How does that affect any of this conversation? That affects what you do with Karl Anthony Towns. Like, Karl Anthony Towns wanted an extension before the season started. Did not get it.
1: Yeah, these are the things that could rip apart the Knicks. Rip apart might be strong, but Cat, Brunson, the championship hangover, losing Mitchell Robinson, who apparently Rachel's not bullish on.
7: I don't think it's a hot take to say Joel Embiid is going to end up with a better career than Mitchell Robinson.
1: Yeah, no, career, I don't care about. I just think head-to-head in this series, whenever they face off, I have no concern. Embiid's not a concern of mine. Maxie's the guy I'm worried about in that series. Maxie, he can get hot. Jaylen Brown will be interesting. We'll see.
7: Well, look, you see Karl Anthony Towns there on the screen. The numbers of Karl Anthony Towns throughout the playoffs, I'm going to read you some. 9-0, the Knicks in the playoffs when Towns had at least 5 assists. 8-0 when Cat had a usage rate above 20% this postseason. He was the key to them winning. Jalen Brunson was the engine, but Karl Anthony Towns was the key to that car. So you have Towns now going into what is his last year contracted to the Knicks, this coming season. He has a player option after that, but I promise you, he is not going to pick it up. So now the Knicks have an issue. They have an issue because Karl has to get paid. Is he going to take a $100 million discount? I would not expect that to happen. Jalen Brunson, as you heard, has to get paid. I want to show you some video here. This is amazing. This was just a fan on the street in New York. Jalen Brunson is walking down the street. Everyone's putting their umbrellas over him. Nobody will let a drop of rain touch that man's head. That is how valued he is in New York City. Not a drop, Jason. A drop of rain. You have an effort there just communally by the city. Keep an umbrella over that man's head. Do it, do it, do it. This guy's walking with him. He doesn't even know him, right? So it tells you sort of the problem the Knicks are going to face there. And it's going to be interesting. And they just got another big rival in the East. So I think this is going to be fascinating to see how it works out. By the way, OG Anunoby has to get paid in 2 years. Josh Hart has to get paid in 2 years. One of the things we've been talking about this week on the show is the second apron. It's basically a hard cap. These championship teams are going to fall apart, not because guys get unhealthy, not because they age out, not because their games are falling apart or the chemistry goes bad. It's because teams, forget not being able to keep some of the ancillary pieces. That's always been the case. You know, role guys who finally get their money, they're not going to be able to keep the big pieces together. And New York is going to be a huge test case this year. I think it's fascinating.
1: Let's just quickly go through them. You can't find a Brunson out there on the market. Those guys just don't exist.
7: He's going to get paid.
1: He's getting paid.
7: Karl Anthony Towns, very tough. Shorthand. Think of the umbrellas.
1: Tough to find a Karl Anthony Towns. I think he gets paid. OG Anunoby, invaluable, amazing. Now, he's never been an all-star. I don't think it matters. I think he's the consummate
7: no,
1: 3 and D wing.
7: He's played on.
1: So then you look at, you know, Mikal Bridges. Can you move off him? Can you replicate 80% of Mikal Bridges?
7: He gave
1: with
7: up
1: someone?
7: All those picks for him, though.
1: Tough. Josh Hart, I mean, that guy's invaluable. Hart and Hustle. So I think those are the two guys you'd probably move off. But then you become the Celtics, right?
7: Then
1: with
7: you're
1: giving
7: not
1: all the money.
7: Contender.
1: Yeah.
7: This is tough.
1: Yeah.
7: This is tough.
1: How about paying the second apron, Dolan? Isn't the Sphere making billions for you?
7: Well, it's more about how it limits you. Excuse me.
1: Yeah.
7: What you want to do, you know? It limits you there. All right. Excuse me. Jason, my God. Carry us for a minute while I drink some water.
1: That's okay. I can just talk about the Knicks and how you're so wrong about Mitchell Robinson. He is going to dominate. And I mean dominate Joel Embiid head-to-head. No, for real, though. I do think Mitchell Robinson with the Celtics will be big. But are you good?
7: I did. I'm good.
1: That was my filibuster. Not Lane Kiffin quality, but go ahead.
7: That was good. I do want to get to this next story, though, because look at the NFL. Look at the guys who were in the Super Bowl last year. You've got a real tale of two teams here, Jason. The Seahawks, everyone's talking about them. They could be back in the Super Bowl. Is it going to be them and the Rams? Contender, contender. They report to camp today. The Patriots also report to camp today. Nobody is talking about them coming back to the Super Bowl. I want to know when the last time you remember a team that was in the Super Bowl the previous year to have this little coverage, this disrespect, I guess, if you will, if you're in New England, about getting back there. Is it the Bengals from a few years ago? Is it the is it the Falcons? Like,
1: well, the Bengals were supposed, I think they had something with the receivers and Burrow.
7: Injuries.
1: That's a good point. The Patriots essentially were looked at as a lucky team that had a very fortuitous schedule. They faced Jarrett Stidham in the conference championship game, like, and barely won. They didn't overwhelm the Texans' defense. Basically, C.J. Stroud gave that game away. So, yeah, I don't think there's that much to be excited about if I'm an NFL observer and I'm like, oh, Patriots, they're not a top-five team in the league.
7: I mean, it's amazing. They were in the Super Bowl. They got A.J. Brown, the biggest free agent on the market, right, or a trade, but you know what I mean, the biggest sort of mover on the market. Number two guy in the MVP voting, right, at quarterback. It's kind of fascinating to see them just sort of discounted like this.
1: Yeah.
7: I am curious whether New England can shock the world again, which is crazy if you think about the fact that this is a team that was just in the Super Bowl.
1: Yeah, crazy. All right, Rachel, with the news.
17: Well, that's the news.
18: And thanks for stopping by.
17: The Herd Lie News.
1: The staff tells me today is Nick Nurse's 59th birthday, so happy birthday, Nick Nurse. Nice present, just getting, I don't know, the greatest player in basketball history gifted to your team in the late July window. What a turn of events. LeBron to the Sixers. Everybody's fired up. Coming up next year on The Herd, final hour. We'll probably talk a little LeBron. I don't know.
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6: This is the last decision. Those are the words of LeBron James on social media as he announced on Friday he will be signing with the Philadelphia 76ers to play for the NBA's 2026-2020 season. According to his agent Rich Paul, the terms of the deal are 2 years, $8 million with a player option. LeBron, in the statement, thanked L.A., Miami, and Northeast Ohio, said he had thought he played his game this last season, but says he still loves the game and has more to give. Meanwhile, reactions pour in on the decision. Pennsylvania Governor Josh Shapiro has already proclaimed July 24th to be LeBron James Day, while Jaylen Brown, LeBron's new teammate, wrote on X, hashtag throw the ball up. The NFL announced Super Bowl 62 will take place in Atlanta on February 13th, 2028, and a highly anticipated Duke-Michigan basketball game set for December 21st at Madison Square Garden has been scrapped due to a misinterpretation of broadcast rights. I'm Chris Perfett.
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32: 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If Bam, Giannis, and Spo were in Cleveland, we wouldn't be waiting. If Draymond and Steph were in Cleveland, even at their age, way past their prime, we wouldn't be waiting.
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1: Happy LeBron Friday, boys and girls. It's the Power Hour, and it will feature a lot of LeBron James headed to Philadelphia to join Jaylen Brown, Joel Embiid, VJ Edgecombe, Tyrese Maxey and company. Woo-wee! What a day. Oh, what an end of the week. Not gonna lie, didn't get great sleep last night. Came in, we had some Lamar Jackson stuff cooked up. Had a little Justin Herbert take that I really love. We'll recycle that on Monday. And then you get the knock on the dressing room door about 20 minutes before the show. Are you ready? LeBron's going to Philly. So, very, very exciting time to be alive. LeBron leaves the Lakers. He is going to the Philadelphia 76ers. We've been waiting 3 weeks for this, and LeBron is going to play in Philly next year. This is crazy. LeBron is straight up going to the Sixers. I said, there's no way LeBron's going to play for peanuts. No way. I'll believe it when I see it. Folks, it's being reported LeBron is going to the Sixers. 2 years, $8 million. What? Jaylen Brown, $57 million. Joel Embiid, $57 million next year. LeBron, it appears, will be playing for $4 million. This is the surprise of surprises. Here we go, the Sixers starting lineup. Tyrese Maxey, VJ Edgecombe, Jaylen Brown, LeBron James, and Joel Embiid. So we've got two big-time new starters in LeBron and Jaylen Brown. The Sixers coming off a good season where they took down the Celtics in the first round of the playoffs. They did trail 3-1, by the way. Rallied, and then Tatum missed Game 7. I don't want to put an asterisk by it. You can. And then they got curb-stomped by the Knicks 4-0, losing two games by more than 30 points, getting humiliated in their own building. And they got extinguished pretty badly. So then they do the deal, Paul George for Jaylen Brown. And now the Sixers acquire LeBron. Now, I know the hot take artists are firing. I'm going to be a little more measured here, okay? I got the date. July 11th. LeBron's agent, Rich Paul. LeBron's not chasing a ring. It's July 24th. We now have a decision. LeBron's going to Philly. He is indeed chasing a ring. That's undeniable, folks. There's nothing wrong with that. He wants to have a chance to win a title. I got no problem with that. This ain't Karl Malone going to the Lakers chasing a ring with Gary Payton back in the day, folks. That's not this. LeBron is still a terrific player, borderline All-NBA at 41, turns 42 in December. He will have a huge impact on the Sixers. Here's my initial negative read on it. And I do think they'll be very good. The staff was just asking me for my rankings in the East and in the NBA. Sixers are top five faux show. No doubt about that. There's too much talent. Here's my issue initially, and this was when it was first floated, and Colin did love this idea of the Sixers. I was like, dude, there's too many mouths to feed. Okay? Tyrese Maxey is their best ascending player. There's no denying that. There's a guy who was really just a bucket. Okay? Then you drafted VJ Edgecombe, and I think on the opening night he had 30 or 32 points. He said, the guy can play. Now, he's been kind of reduced to a, hey, lock someone up on defense, make open threes. You know, we're not going to run any plays for you, VJ. Sorry, bud. That's a role. But then they added Jaylen Brown. And it's like, Jaylen Brown wanted to leave Boston so he could be the man. He went on his Twitch stream and was like, this was my most fun season ever. Yeah, my guy Jason Tatum wasn't there, but it was my most fun season. We didn't get out of the first round, but man, hella good time. So you had Tyrese Maxey, their shot creator, shot initiator. Now you add one in Jaylen Brown, who was, by the way, All-NBA, 6th in MVP voting. Guess what? He's going to demand 18 to 22 shots a game. And oh, by the way, the big fella, Joel Embiid, who I believe has played 57 games combined in the last 2 years, always hurt, did play with LeBron on that Olympic team where Steph Curry carried them over Serbia and France. And you know, Joel Embiid, he was serviceable. You need him as a big guy rim protector. But you can never count on him to stay healthy. And now you're adding LeBron to that quartet? So you've got a formidable starting five. Arguably the second best starting five in the league, maybe third, fourth. in terms of raw talent, but are they going to fit together? Now, my initial reaction was, oh, this is going to be clunky in year one. Do you guys remember when LeBron went to Miami, okay? And there was, well, him and Wade are kind of duplicating efforts. Nah, they're going to be fine. They're going to be fine. There was the rocky start. I think they were 11-10. LeBron famously bumped into Spoelstra on the sideline. He was ticked off. Ultimately, they failed in the playoffs, losing in the finals to Dallas, a stench that LeBron still has not been able to erase. And essentially, that was a your turn, my turn. Hey, D-Wade, I'm coming to your city. It's your show. We can alternate. So it would be Wade, then LeBron, and then they switch. Ultimately, it didn't work. Now, they added Chris Bosh to that team, and Chris Bosh became something of a, hey, man, you were 22-11 in Toronto. It was your show. You were the usage guy. We need you to grab rebounds, block shots, and stand in the corner and make threes. Bosh accepted the role. But LeBron and Wade was clunky. They didn't win year one. Then they rebound the next couple and win two titles. Now go to Cleveland. LeBron, same deal, brings on Kevin Love. Kevin Love, hey, man, you were 26-13 in Minnesota. You were the man, couldn't make the playoffs. But we need you to grab rebounds, play defense, and stand in the corner and make threes. How is Joel Embiid going to take it that, bro, you're getting boshed. You're getting loved. That's what they're going to need from Joel Embiid. Hey, listen, make your threes. I know he's a top-of-the-key three-point guy, but we don't want to hear about this. Get the ball at the elbow, soak up time on the shot clock, and try to do something. No. That's not going to work. We don't need you to do that. I'm very curious to see how Joel Embiid handles that. Now, on the flip side, if you get any lip, LeBron can just say, bro, how many conference title games have you been to? How many conference finals? Yeah. Oh, zero? Okay. So check my resume and get in line. And then it becomes like, okay, well, maybe this does work. Folks, I can see Tyrese Maxey in a Kyrie Irving type role. Can you not? I'm sure LeBron sees a little bit of a young Kyrie. I mean, Maxey can get to the rim against anybody in the league. And then the Jaylen Brown mystery to me, I don't know how that's going to work. Nick Nurse, for sure, has his work cut out. Now, interestingly, everybody's pitching LeBron, but Bob Myers, the former architect of the Warriors, he is like a consultant for the Sixers. He made a pitch to LeBron a little while ago, and it actually worked. Here we go.
2: If he was here, I'd say, I honestly believe this is your best chance to win. You have to decide all the other things that are equally important, because it's his life, right? He gets to play. What I would just say is, if it's about winning, let's talk about this team, because you can win here.
1: He's not wrong. They're going to win a lot of games in the regular season for sure. We'll see what becomes of the playoffs. But this roster, this hodgepodge, don't ask about depth. They ain't got none. It reminded me, like, Ocean's 11, the great remake, they pull in all these stars to the movie. And Ocean's 11 had an awesome cast. Oh, my God. Julia Roberts, Brad Pitt, Clooney. It's, like, ridiculous. But to make that movie work, everybody had to step back a peg, right? It's like, hey, man, I know you're used to opening movies, being the star. You're the only guy. We need you to play part of a cast. Sure. Yes, can do. Those movies were great. Loved Ocean's 11. The only problem is when you try to apply that to the NBA, it doesn't really work. Because in a series, we need role players. Did you guys see the smart move the Spurs did this offseason? They didn't do much. They go out and get Tobias Harris. He's got a defined role. Spot up, catch and shoot. That's all we want from you, bro. Do your thing. Don't need anything else. Don't need you trying to create. We're not posting you up. We need you to make shots. That's why Tobias Harris, a role player, is going to the Spurs. If you remember when LeBron was with the Lakers near the end, he was willing to accept the role. I remember watching the interview in the locker room, and he was like sitting on one of these stools, and the media had 15 microphones in front of him. He's like, I'll do whatever it takes. And like, he's saying that, but like, come on, man, he's 41. You think he wants to play lockdown defense and dive for loose balls? So you tell me, Tyrese Maxey, All-NBA, Jaylen Brown, All-NBA, LeBron, All-NBA, Joel Embiid, former MVP. Which one of those guys is taking a major sacrifice to their game and becoming that role player? The guy who dives on the ground, the guy who plays lockdown defense, the guy who goes from 18 shots a game to 9. Who's accepting that role? I mean, this is LeBron we're talking about. If you envision him going to Philly and all of a sudden averaging 12 points and 8 rebounds a game, that's just not happening. He's too good of a player. There's no way that's going to happen.
3: Yeah.
1: We're still in shock out here in Los Angeles about LeBron going to Philly. Someone just walked in the room here and was like, hey, Jay, is there a world where LeBron would have been paid 2 years, $8 million to stay with the Lakers? That's a fair question. We'll talk to Jason Timpf about that next here on The Herd.
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1: Happy LeBron Friday. What a turn of events. Everybody had the Heat. I had the Cavs. We were actually going to build an entire segment. What about the Minnesota Timberwolves? Doesn't that make sense? Jaden McDaniels on the wing. Gobert protecting the rim. Minnesota made sense. The Warriors were the fun fit. Bah, Curry's a good hang. Hang on the West Coast to your family. And LeBron throws a major curveball. To help us make sense of that, let's bring on Jason Timpf, Hoops Tonight. Jason, I'm sure you were taken aback by this. Your first reaction, and you can include curse words, it's the power hour, we're good.
15: I was completely shocked, J-Mac. I mean, I personally was leaning towards Golden State. There was a lot of stuff that made sense there, and I thought Golden State had the ability to make additional moves, which was key. But everything else, you know, I think this whole scenario clearly demonstrates that LeBron didn't really know that this was a hard decision. I think that he clearly tried to do some manipulation behind the scenes. We heard the reporting surrounding Anthony Davis and Kyrie Irving and trying to potentially get him moved to his destination, and I think it ultimately turned out that Dallas didn't want to move Kyrie and Washington didn't want to move AD. And so it became very much like, where do I plug and play best? And I don't think there was a perfect solution. And this is where we got to give Bob Myers some credit. He clearly came in and played this situation so smart. When the entire league was underrating Jaylen Brown because of their analytics departments, he jumped on him. When no one else was able to kind of really foist themselves into this free agency, he gets on the podcast with Rich Paul and makes a public pitch to him. So, like, it just, shout out to Bob Myers, the architect of this whole thing, and I'm still wrapping my brain around it, Jason.
1: I mean, listen, we got to give Brad Stevens some credit in Boston. He helped build this thing. I mean, honestly, there's no way LeBron picks Philly if they don't have Jaylen Brown. He's not going there to hang with Paul George. Sorry. Like, I mean, you know, the Celtics kind of created this, and I wonder if they're now looking like, holy hell, we were the 2 seed last year. Everything was great. And now the Sixers got 2 awesome starters, and the Knicks end up winning the championship, and it's like, are the Celtics falling behind? But, Jason, I look at this, and we broke down the usage rate. This is not going to be an easy fit. It feels like a little clunky, a lot of ball-dominant players. I still think the Celtics and the Knicks have a big edge over these teams come a postseason series because of defined roles and no need for, like, hey, your turn, my turn.
15: So the Celtics, the problem with the Celtics is they have such a deficiency in some key areas, specifically their ability to attack the rim, which you then get rid of Jaylen Brown, who was your best basket attacker last year, and they're kind of thin at center still. So the Celtics, I would have a tier below, but I do agree with you as it pertains to the Knicks. I think the way I would kind of provide a visual description is the Knicks have the closest ceiling and floor. Like, we know what the Knicks are going to be. Whereas the Sixers team, the ceiling is definitely higher. They're more talented. They have a higher ceiling, but the floor is also lower, and that makes the Knicks in many ways a safer bet. I think there's 2 main areas where the clunkiness can go right or wrong. And the first pit I want to hit what you hit in your instant reaction, which is the willingness of some of these guys to embrace roles. Like, that's just always been a trait of championship teams. You got to have guys that are willing to do the dirty work. That's what made the Knicks win the title. They have a bunch of guys who did the dirty work around Jalen Brunson, right? So, like, for instance, Jaylen Brown, one of the coolest memories of the last 5 years in the NBA is him guarding Luka Doncic in the 2024 finals. He is an incredible perimeter defender. He is going to have to be an incredible perimeter defender on this team. Same goes for VJ Edgecombe. LeBron's going to have to be very engaged and active on the back line. But the beauty of having this many talented players is you don't run into the problem Luka had in 2024 where you have to do everything on offense, so you're exhausted on defense and you look terrible on that end. There's no excuses here. Everyone should have the energy to contribute on the defensive end of the floor. The offense side, though, that's tricky, and I think it's about sacrifice. If you're running pick and roll with Tyrese Maxey and you have Jaylen Brown and LeBron standing around as spot-up shooters, you're going to get diminishing returns. This is a team that has to play fast. They have to have multiple attacks on the same possession. Everyone has to be involved. That's probably going to be the biggest story.

0: The Tyrese Maxey piece is a little sketchy. Okay, so the LeBron thing, he deserves a little bit more credit for what he did in March, which is he embraced that third role behind Luka and Austin. I think they went like 16-2, and they looked awesome, really, up until that OKC fiasco. But, like, I'm not worried about LeBron. LeBron has done enough winning that he understands sacrifice. He's also played alongside other ball-dominant players before. He has a lot of experience with that specifically. So I think LeBron will clearly, obviously sacrifice. Tyrese, what I'm worried about, because I think Tyrese is incredible, Jason. I think he's an incredible basketball player. I'm worried about him sacrificing because of the size of the personalities in the room. Like him being in a situation where he looks at a LeBron James and he looks at a Jaylen Brown and a Joel Embiid and goes, I shouldn't be taking the keys to the car here. When I would argue he probably should be, if not their first option, their second option with just how gifted he is offensively. But again, this is where I think Nick Nurse has a challenge in front of him. The biggest piece of it is take advantage of your speed. Like, this team is super fast. Like, Tyrese is fast. BJ Edgecombe's fast. LeBron's fast in the open floor. Jaylen Brown's fast. An easy way to kind of naturally grease the wheels on offense is just don't get stuck in the half court. So if this team learns how to play defense and they get out and run, everyone will be involved just by virtue of them being fast. To me, the strangest fit in the whole thing is the Embiid piece, because I mentioned all those fast guys. He's incredibly slow and obviously has his injury-prone history. So I worry about specifically how Joel Embiid keeps up with just an open-floor group of athletes.
1: Yeah, not ideal. Now, Jaylen Brown's the guy that I'm most concerned about. Obviously, he's got something to prove. Wait a minute. I was the finals MVP. You kicked me to the curb? Really? Now, listen, some of this is self-inflicted because he said it was his best season ever, his most favorite, his words, not mine, and his usage rate was through the roof. He's got to take a step back. How's he going to like that?
0: This is going to be the most fascinating piece, because the reason why his trade value was less than everyone thought it would be is because he's very much an on-an-island basketball player. He was not good in pick-and-rolls last year. He was not good playing off the ball as a spot-up player last year. He was below average in spot-up efficiency. But where he was great was in his one-on-ones. He was amazing in ISOs in the middle of the floor, and he was amazing as a post-up player. And that's going to be the really delicate balance here, because he's good enough at that should be a significant part of this Philly offense. But ultimately, for this team to reach its ceiling, they've got to find ways to have Jaylen be more of a collaborative basketball player rather than an on-an-island basketball player. I think one of the keys for that, too, is just getting him involved in action with the other stars. So by virtue of running things through Tyrese or LeBron, but having Jaylen involved as a screener so he's in the play, not just standing around, that's key. Because if you have him just standing around, that's where I think you get the biggest diminishing return there. But what I would, this is the last thing I'll say about the Jaylen Brown piece. What I envision is him having a role similar to what Kevin Durant's role was on the Olympic team in 2024. If this team needs a bucket on a single possession, he's their best option. So, like, I actually wonder how much, like, in, like, large sample clutch situations, they'll lean more on LeBron and Tyrese. But it's like, we need a bucket on this possession. Give the ball to Jaylen. That's something he can do extremely well. So I think there's a way that they can piece this all together, but it's going to be a very delicate balance.
1: I mean, I think Tyrese Maxey would probably have a good argument. I thought he was their best player, you know, like, and now he's got to take a way step back. And I think you were onto something with him being a people pleaser maybe on this team, because he was the first one online with a huge video. Oh my gosh, screaming. Remember, he was recruiting LeBron. And now, bro, we don't want you to change anything. You were taking 22 shots a game in the postseason. Don't step back. So let me ask you about this two-year, $8 million deal. I was like, there's no way LeBron's playing for the minimum. Do you think the Lakers are seeing that and saying, well, shucks, if we knew LeBron was going to be 2 years, $8 million, we would have kept him. Do you think the Lakers could have offered him that? Would he have taken a $49 million pay cut to stay with the Lakers?
0: I think he would have had the relationship not fractured to the point that it had fractured. And I don't want to solely blame the Lakers here, because LeBron deserves some blame too. Like, you can't have your agent going on a podcast and like talking about his teammate's contract and whether or not he's worth it and how they should trade Austin Reeves. Like, Clutch Sports deserves a good amount of the blame for the fracturing of that relationship. But all the things that I had been hearing, Jason, are that the Lakers straight up thought they were better without LeBron. And so what had happened was, is there was like a lack of like an attempt to try to get him to, like, we talked about Bob Myers pitching LeBron, right? Mm. I think

0: had Rob Pelinka gone to LeBron and been like, here's the deal, man. We need to prepare for the post-Luka era. We think Walker Kessler is the type of move that can be foundational alongside Luka. We want to go younger. We want to go more athletic. But we also need you. But we also can't pay you. But we deeply value you. We think we need you to win. Please come back. Here's a 2-year, $8 million deal. I really think LeBron would have taken it.
1: Really? I think he would have.
0: Because I just think about that team from March, Jason. Yeah. But with Walker Kessler instead of DeAndre Ayton, and I think about a championship contender. Yeah. But I think what had happened was is between the clutch stuff that I mentioned and then the Lakers, like, straight up literally not valuing LeBron as a basketball player.
2: Yeah.
0: It led to such a deep fracturing of the relationship that I think it was just the ship had sailed.
2: So is there a world where Luka Doncic regrets not stepping up and saying, hey, guys, we can keep LeBron for $4 million. We got to do that.
0: You know, that's the million-dollar question, right? And that's where I don't really understand Luka's personality and how hands-on he is with this kind of stuff. I will say, though, everything that I had heard was that the Lakers themselves had kind of been planning on moving on from LeBron in this particular summer. Like, I don't think he was ever a part of their plans for this particular
2: season. And it's a lot to deal with LeBron, right? You're managing, you know, egos, player introductions, who's going to go last. Again, I'm not knocking LeBron or Luka for this, but there's a lot that comes with LeBron, not to mention, like you said, his agent jumping on a podcast and kind of not trashing your guys, but he wasn't nice to Austin Reeves. I didn't think so. But real quick, one more on LeBron in Philly before we look at the macro Eastern Conference. Who's the guy who's diving on the floor for loose balls in the fourth quarter, in games 5, 6, and 7 in the second round?
0: So, ironically, I was looking through the roster. The one guy I kind of like. Oh, I'll give you two guys. Dominic Farlow. Dominic Farlow actually is kind of like a small ball five. We were talking about the center rotation. I actually think Dominic Farlow will be the fifth guy on the floor with these LeBron, Jaylen Brown groups quite a bit at certain points this season. But in terms of the starting guys, VJ Edgecombe, LeBron, and Jaylen Brown. Those three guys have to scrap. That's like non-negotiable because
2: LeBron?
0: Tyrese is too skinny. Yeah, LeBron's going to have to. But here's the thing. Again, I think people underrate LeBron when he sees, like, it's kind of like a shark smelling blood in the water.
2: Mm.
0: When LeBron sees a real opportunity to win a title, that dude will do anything. And by the way, that's what he saw in March. You want to know why LeBron did all that stuff in March? He saw them racking up wins and going into Houston and winning and going into Orlando and winning. And they were like, we can win the title. When LeBron thinks he actually has a legitimate chance to win the title, he's willing to do all of the things. And this is where I think Colin was hitting on this a couple weeks ago, and I think he was spot on. This is where I think LeBron's leadership is key. I think LeBron can be very much a galvanizing personality for a group of young basketball players that haven't been there before. Now, mind you, Jaylen Brown has, so Jaylen Brown also brings this as well, his finals MVP, give him his credit. But for the rest of that Sixers roster and the idea of embracing their roles, but you were spot on. I was listening to you about this earlier. There has to be an embracing of the dirty work. I just think it comes down to those middle three.
2: Yeah.
0: VJ, Edgecombe, Jaylen Brown, and LeBron. They have to, through perimeter defense, scrapping for rebounds. I just think they're certainly capable, and I think it's about LeBron kind of setting the tone and leading the way.
2: All right, Jason, 30 seconds. Your top six teams in the East. Again, this is all fresh, but just top six. And feel free to leave Miami out, but go for it.
0: Okay, I still think the Knicks are number one because they have the highest floor, but I do clearly think Philly can pass them.
2: Okay.
0: I put Philly two. Assuming Toronto gets Kawhi, I would put them at three. I still think that deal does go through eventually. I just think he makes them a very, very good team. From there, I'd have a little break in the tier. From there, it's all the question mark teams. The Celtics, I think they have a trade to make. We'll see. Indiana, we'll see if Zubats is anywhere near as good as Miles Turner was for them in their five-out spacing. Charlotte, I like everything about their team except for their top-tier shot creator, like who's their guy who has the basketball. I would say Miami. I'll put Miami six, and I'll put Charlotte at seven. I worry about Miami's lack of ball handling.
2: Hold on. So you didn't even mention Cleveland or Detroit.
0: Cleveland to me is a broken team. I'm really worried about them.
2: Finals and lost team. Oh wow. Okay. Raptors were not on my bingo card there.
0: Raptors are going to be good, Jason. If Kawhi Leonard plays for them and he's healthy, I think they're legitimately on the same tier as New York and Toronto.
2: Jason Timpf, good stuff. NBA analyst, Hoops Tonight on the Volume. Hey man, enjoy the weekend. Thanks, Jay.
0: Good to see you, Jason. Thanks for having me on.
2: Woof, the take. They're hot. That was Toronto? All right, let's go to Rachel with the news.
1: No. Turn on the news. This is the Herdline News.
3: I love that conversation, especially since this is what we've seen with LeBron's whole career and all of these decisions. His fourth free agency decision. It doesn't just affect the team he goes to play for, Jason. It affects everyone else around the league. And particularly, in my opinion, there's no team other than Cleveland that this affects more, because their fortunes did not change for the better today. Cavs coach Kenny Atkinson actually went on the radio earlier this summer over at Summer League, basically acknowledging, hey, we got a hole in our roster, and, you know, it'd be great if LeBron filled it. Here's his exact quote. He said, you guys know there's a little free agency thing on right now, so that could be our real jump, and you know what I'm talking about. If I'm on that Cavs roster, I'm like, oh, thank you, coach, for going on the radio and explaining to everybody that we're not quite a complete team right now. I mean, again, to me, the Cavaliers are the ones who suffered the most today by this decision.
2: Really?
3: They are. I know you keep clinging to it, but they made the conference finals last year. I just heard you say that to Jason. This is kind of like the Patriots made the Super Bowl last year, but it's true. There might not be a reason to pick them to get back there. With the Cavaliers, they lost Dean Wade, who I understand is not going to set the world on fire, but he was a part of their team. They don't have him. They lost out on LeBron James, so they don't have him. And this is a team that just did not have the emotional energy to get through the conference finals or even through the end of their two playoff series leading up to it. I mean, it was a real struggle for them to get where they
2: got. Analytically, didn't Atkinson say they were up 2-1 or something like that?
3: Look, analytically, they may have LeBron on their roster. I don't know. I mean, what do you think? Who do you think of the teams that lost out on LeBron today? Who do you think is kind of the worst off?
2: Oh, Miami by a mile. I mean, Miami is up the creek without a paddle. I mean, you've looked at that roster.
3: I have.
2: I mean, the big thing was like, oh, LeBron will help initiate offense. No, it's going to be Davion Mitchell, who I do love, great nickname off night, but he's not a creator. And then Andrew Wiggins? Who's starting at the three now for the Heat?
3: Yeah, I mean, they need
2: Kelly Larson?
3: They need shooting. And the thing about these teams, when we talk about they need this, they need that, it's the end of July, Jason.
2: You're not finding stuff.
3: Normally when we're talking about a key free agent goes somewhere and then other teams have to scramble, it's July 2nd. Yeah. It's July 5th, right? And there's a bunch of other free agents out there, and it's, okay, here's our plan B. Let's go rush to do this. You know, Jonathan Kuminga, I think, is about to get very popular.
2: He could go to the natural next step.
3: I know the Cavaliers have interest in him. Here's the thing to remember about Jonathan Kuminga, though. He's not a free agent, right?
2: Yeah.
3: So he wants a certain salary level. He wants certain guarantees because, you know, he's kind of been knocked around with the Warriors, and he wants somewhere to feel like he's part of the team. He's got a longer contract. The Atlanta Hawks have his contract. So not only do you have to come up with a deal that is going to make Jonathan Kuminga happy, and he and his agent have been setting a very high mark for that, but you have to come up with a deal that's going to make the Atlanta Hawks happy. And they know now they do have the asset that everyone who didn't get LeBron is going to have to go after.
2: Yeah.
3: So the cost of Kuminga is going to be not cheap, considering what he's going to cost both in contracts and assets you have to give up. I think it's very interesting that these teams, the downside of holding out for LeBron James is you held space for LeBron James, and it's not easy. You can't just bet minimum a bunch of guys to start on your team.
2: Well, what about Golden State? What the hell are they going to do? Jimmy Butler's not coming back, and he's not walking through those doors anytime soon.
3: Yeah, but he's coming back midseason. Look, the guys at Golden State will give you all the numbers from the time Jimmy joined the team to the time he got hurt.
2: I'm a Butler.
3: They were top five in the league in X. They were top five in the league in Y. They were top five, whatever. So they do believe in that core when everyone's healthy. Of course, they're going to go back and re-sign Draymond Green. They'll have a little sort of moves to make around the edges. But again, it's like any of these teams. There's only so much you can do now. This is typically, we're way into the offseason in the NBA, typically. There's no way we've been talking this much NBA this week if it was a regular summer. So I think it's going to be very interesting to see how this affects teams. And again, the question you had to Jason Timp just there about how do you stack the East, you heard him. The Cavaliers weren't on his list.
2: That's insane.
3: I'm not sure, going from
2: 60 wins to chopped liver?
3: Yes, I'm not sure I would put the Cavaliers down at, what did he have them, 7 or 8? But I do think that they took a huge hit today because they were waiting for LeBron, and it doesn't help that their coach is going around saying we really needed him. Not so great. Not great. That's all I'm going to say. All right, training camp did open today. We'd normally be talking all NFL, all show, Jason. And I do want to get to this because RotoWire made a list of the top head coaches under the most pressure this season. I told the guys I wanted this story for you because your guy, Aaron Glenn, right there at the top. Shane Steichen, Mike McCarthy, Jesse Minter. Personally, I looked at this and I was like, Mike McCarthy, Jesse Minter, they haven't had a down with their teams yet. How are you on a hot seat you just sat down on? But I'm curious about the top two. What do you think, especially, let's start with your guy, Aaron Glenn.
2: Well, obviously, listen, they don't have a quarterback. They're not going to be good. I think the win total is like 5, 4.5, 5, 5.5. They're not going to win a lot of games. I don't know what to make of Glenn. And frankly, I don't want them to win a lot of games.
3: Well,
2: your Washington Commanders were terrible. They end up with JT Daniels. I wanted the Jets to be terrible. I know Glenn doesn't want that, but I don't care if we win three games. If we get the number one pick, we get to decide the quarterback we want, whether it's Arch, Sellers, Dante, blah, blah, blah.
3: Well, look, I asked you this about the Cleveland Browns. Are they really trying to win when we're talking about the quarterback battle there? Same question I have about the coaching situation in New York. Are they trying to win? Tanking in the NFL is such a different beast than the NBA. You've got so many more guys on the team. You'd have to coordinate in tanking. And obviously, the NFL, the job security is so much less that it is. If you are the low performer on an NFL team, you're not getting your contract renewed, and it's going to get hard to pick up other places. So you're trying to win every possession you have. As you said, Aaron Glenn is trying to win. What do you think about Shane Steichen on that list?
2: I'm
3: a little surprised to see him number two. Great start to last season.
2: Yeah.
3: I mean, it's not his fault that Daniel Jones got hurt. They were 8-2 in that start, and that was going into the season with people going, who are they starting at quarterback?
2: Right.
3: Daniel Jones? You're retreading Daniel Jones?
2: This list is bad. Well, it's a bad list.
3: Nick Sirianni, I think, is on the hot seat. So,
2: yeah, look what he's done. I mean, he basically figured out Richardson's not the guy.
3: Mm-hmm.
2: Daniel Jones is who we're going to roll with.
3: Yep.
2: And it went great until Jones got hurt.
3: Yeah.
2: I don't know what you want Steichen to do.
3: I don't know. Well, we'll see. Look, we'll look at the end of the season. You and I will be on at the end of the season, I'm sure, and go back to this list and be like, what were they right about?
2: Yeah.
3: Where was RotoWire right? We'll do that.
2: Okay.
3: speaking of Jesse Minter, who's on this list, this was interesting to me because, you know, look, these lists, they're all over right now on the internet. Jason, you're making them. I'm making them. We're all making them. The one that I pay the most attention to with the NFL this time of year is the top 100. This is voted on by the players. More than 1,000 NFL players vote in this. So it is legit. This is what the players think. And look, Lamar Jackson came in on this list at 69th. He was number two on this list last year, Jason. He fell from number two to 69. He got hurt last year. The Ravens obviously didn't make the playoffs. But Jesse Minter, he is standing up for his guy. Take a listen.
4: There may not even be one other player in the league better than Lamar, yet alone 68 players
2: right.
4: in the league better than Lamar. There's nobody we'd rather have as our quarterback. There's going to be a lot of quarterbacks on the list at this time that are ahead of him, which however they come up with that, I'm not really sure.
5: Yeah.
4: I know Lamar, you know, is I don't think he worries about that. I think he wants to win. I think he wants to win big.
3: Okay, do you expect this to be a bounce-back season for Lamar?
2: Yeah, probably.
3: He's going to get to number three back again next year.
2: I was nerding out before we got to LeBron news about the new offensive coordinator in Baltimore and how he loves 12 personnel. So it's not like they're radically changing a lot of things. Doyle is going to basically install the Ben Johnson offense, which is a juggernaut anywhere Ben Johnson goes. And it's not like there's a lot of changeover. They did lose their center, but Derrick Henry's back. The receivers are back. Tight ends, like, they're in really good shape. And, Rachel, you know how close they've been. A Mark Andrews drop, a Zay Flowers fumble at the goal line, and a missed field goal, like three of the last 4 years. Or maybe the last three, I don't know. Otherwise, this is a team that is playing deep into the postseason. So I'm not going to overreact. I think Minter's right here.
3: So why do you think, though, that so many players, again, more than 1,000 players, clearly did not have him ranked very high? It's an aggregate the way they do that list. But you've got the rest of the guys in the NFL. They know he was hurt. They know he's coming back. They know he's a two-time MVP.
2: Yeah.
3: What do you think the turn is there with the other guys in the league and Lamar Jackson?
2: So I looked this up early last season, right, before they were voting. Mm-hmm. He had hamstring injuries, back, ankle, and knee. Fewer design runs.
3: Now, going into this season.
2: Right, but they were voting last year.
3: Last year, he was number two.
2: Yeah, it is. It's a little crazy. All right, we got a break. Rachel, what's the news?
1: Well, that's the news.
6: And thanks for stopping by.
1: The Herd Line
2: coming
1: news.
2: Up next. Tomorrow's headlines today. Yes, there is a fresh LeBron headline. Stick around. We got that next.
3: Nice.
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1: This is Two Pros and a Cup of Joe.
10: So here it is. Diego Pavia. He was waived by the Baltimore Ravens yesterday. He gone, and that was a short-lived time as a member of the Baltimore Ravens. Training camp gets underway, and he's going to be looking elsewhere for an opportunity.
11: This actually may be a blessing. I know a lot of people see, you know, he gets cut, and now he at least gets to survey his options, see if there's anything out there for him. If there is, you know, go in, do the best you can, get some tape out there.
12: You got to be something all the way different.
11: He's different, man.
12: Well, he's not different enough at 5'9". And I think that football is one of the most, I mean, they discriminate. And it's all about discriminating. You see somebody, they got to pass the eye test.
1: Two Pros, LeVar Arrington, Brady Quinn, and a Cup of Joe, Jonas Knox. 6 a.m. Eastern, 3 a.m. Pacific on Fox Sports Radio. 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
13: Oh, boy.
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2: All right, it's that time of the week. Tomorrow's headlines today. Rachel, take it away.
3: Well, we've got some stars on the move. Do you think any stars on the move? It's been quite a summer in the NBA, and the biggest one is clearly hot off the press, Jason. Tomorrow's headlines today. There we go. This is my favorite animation we have on this show. It's very exciting for me. I'm a news person. I grew up in the newspaper business. I want you to tell me, what is the headline for LeBron James in Philadelphia?
2: Yeah, well, we've got a very punny staff. The headline for LeBron with the Sixers will be the LeBronity Bell.
3: Oh, boy.
2: Kind of has a ring to it, right?
3: Oh,
2: Liberty
3: boy.
2: Bell. Hello. America 250, baby. I kind of like this move. I mean, I don't love the fit, but, I mean, Rachel, right now I think around the league some teams have to be asking themselves, wait a sec, we could have had LeBron for 2 years, $8 million?
3: But that really? Jason, you know that wasn't what this was about.
2: Correct.
3: Right? And by the way, you keep asking, can the Lakers are like, oh my God, could we have done this? Again, not what it was about. The Lakers could have offered him more money than this, actually.
2: They could have, yeah.
3: So it was just a little bit about, you know, gamesmanship.
2: Yes.
3: Do you want me? Oh, you don't want me? I'm breaking up with you.
2: Right.
3: Like, there was a bit of that going on. That wasn't about money. I think that this is either going to be boom or bust. I do have one thing that just came across during the commercial break. There's a report on The Athletic from John Krasinski, very plugged in with the Timberwolves. And apparently Ant and LeBron, the last conversation the two of them had before this decision was made, LeBron asked Ant, so what are you guys going to do if I don't come there? And Ant said, that's fine. That's okay. We'll just rip your heads off when we play each other. Welcome to Anthony Edwards, folks. Yeah. They're going to be just fine.
2: I don't think they're going to meet in the finals. I'll leave
3: well,
2: it at that.
3: I want to move over to Portland here for a minute. Lots of conversation. What will the headline be for Ja Morant with the Blazers this season?
2: So interesting.
3: Tomorrow's Ja Morant headlines today. Come on. You got to let me do my thing, Jason.
2: Sorry. So Ja Morant, obviously a massive star like 3 years ago.
3: Mm-hmm.
2: This was like a non-entity. Like, whoa, Ja Morant's on the Blazers? The headline for Ja Morant and the Blazers will be Rip Jaws, Rip Current Advisory Issued. A little Jaws play. Rachel, this is my surprise team in the West next year.
3: Okay.
2: I think the Blazers will push for a top six seed.
3: All right.
2: Yes, I think they have a shot at six. I love what I saw from Denny Avdia. What a potential star that guy is.
3: Mm-hmm.
2: Scoot Henderson's on the uptick.
3: Yep.
2: Shaedon Sharpe looked good. They played San Antonio pretty damn well. I thought they were mighty impressive in that series. Donovan Klingon, the big guy. If Ja Morant can clean up his act and be something of a leader in what's a pretty young locker room, Drew Holiday's still there, I think this team could win 48 games and be a surprise in the West.
3: I mean, that's the question, right? Because in Memphis, they gave him chance after chance after chance.
2: Yeah.
3: You don't like the coach, we'll fire the coach. You don't like the next coach, we'll fire him too, that sort of thing. And eventually, they just sort of, you know, gave their hands up and said, we got to deal you, even though they got basically nothing for him, which is unprecedented. Like, if you think about where Ja Morant was, as you point out, just a few years ago, that's crazy. I think they are a sleeper in the West. It'll be interesting to see, though, how they all come together. All right, let's go to the next headline, J-Mac. This one is good. I like this one. We talked about tomorrow's headlines today, the pairing in Minnesota. What do you think LaMelo Ball and Anthony Edwards are going to be like this? What is the headline for them?
2: This is, feels like a buddy cop movie, does it not? LaMelo Ball, Anthony Edwards, the headline for the Minnesota Timberwolves this season. will be Ant-Man and the former Hornet.
3: I love Ant-Man
2: and the Wasp. Listen, this is going to be appointment television. LaMelo Ball, we know he can be difficult to play with. Anthony Edwards, a massive superstar in this league. They've been in the conference finals a couple times, hoping to break through. I like this team. I think LeBron would have fit here. I think you were pushing that. Mm-hmm. Jaden McDaniels, Gobert, Ayo Dosunmu, Dante DiVincenzo hopefully will return late in the season. This is a dangerous team in the West, Rachel.
3: Well, look, it's a little bit, first of all, thank you, Colin, you know, it's a little bit like Portland, right? Can a guy who is immature with his last team grow up? And we see that in second stops sometimes, or sometimes the guy is just a guy. So it'll be interesting. I want to watch Anthony Edwards anytime he's on television.
2: Yeah.
3: So I'm excited for this team for sure. All right, I want to ask you about the Lakers and your headline there with their new big man, Walker Kessler. Tomorrow's headlines today, Jason. What will the headline be with Kessler and the Lakers this season?
2: Yeah, I'm extremely bullish on the Lakers. Every time I say they're going to finish high in the West, people are like, you're crazy. They lost LeBron. The headline for the Los Angeles Lakers next season will be the Hollywood Walker of Fame. New star already scuffed. I've got the Lakers third. Rachel, I know that's a bit of a hot take, but again, I am banking on Luka Doncic raising everyone's level the way he did in Dallas, the way he did in L.A. Obviously, you know, having Austin Reeves as a wingman is good. And like I said to Tim Furlier, the role players on this team are great. Walker Kessler, do this. Sandro, come off the bench and do that. Zaire Williams, Quentin, everybody knows what they got to do. It all revolves around Luka. I'm very bullish. I think the Lakers can match or top 53 wins.
3: I don't think you're crazy at all. I think this is going to be an excellent regular season team. Luka has led the league in scoring multiple times.
2: Yeah.
3: He is going to be a machine. He and Austin work so well together. That chemistry is only going to get better. Kessler is a great fit there, assuming he can stay healthy. My question about this team is in the playoffs. They could come in number three in the conference, yeah, and that'll give them good seeding, but I don't know. We'll see how the defense holds up and everything else there. I want to get to this last one. Summer League, lots of fun performances from all of those rookies we talked about going into the draft. Tomorrow headline today, Jason. Who is going to be the Rookie of the Year?
2: All right. The headline for the NBA Rookie of the Year. Will.
3: Why are you laughing?
2: I love this
3: is your headline.
2: The headline of the Rookie of the Year will be local man. Caleb Day has gotten out of hand.
3: Oh, my
2: Caleb
3: Lord.
2: Caleb Wilson. I love that photo of Coward.
3: I know, right?
2: Caleb Wilson. The new Caleb on the block in Chicago. I see a monster year for Caleb with the Bulls, just as Caleb with the Bears will shine as well. Give me Rookie of the Year odds. I think I'm very bullish on him, Rachel.
3: Well, this is the best I've felt about the Bulls in a long time. That bar is low, but, you know, they're over it, so yay.
2: Low bar. All right, Rachel, good stuff. Folks, this was an action-packed show. We flew through it. Thank you to LeBron for the great content on a slow Friday in late July.
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9: 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With SEC Media Days coming to an end, the conference broke out its closer, Lane Kiffin, who was once again waxing philosophically. We've heard this rap before, that by letting certain things go, his life has improved, namely grub, booze, and toxic relationships. Today, he added social media to that list. Oh, and apparently he and his former assistant coach, Pete Golding, don't hate each other after all. Boring. Look, if Lane really did eliminate those vices, good for him. Good for him, but bad for us. Of course his life is better being off social media, but what about us? Never mind him. We were better when he was talking junk and eviscerating fools on social. Lane himself was a whole lot more interesting when he was grubbing, drinking, and beefing on social. I get why he's trying to become the best version of himself, but it doesn't mean we have to like it. I'm Jim Rome.
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30: 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Now, there's a couple things that I want to talk about today. I'm going to throw a teaser out before I thank sponsors. I want to let everybody know that July is National Hot Dog Month. Yep, National Hot Dog Month. And there used to be a lot of restaurants back in the 70s that just carried hot dogs. Now, you can get a hot dog at probably anywhere you want to go, but the variety of these hot dogs, wow. And we're in grilling season. They come from bright red sausages to bacon-wrapped Franks. These regional American hot dogs are as varied as the locations that they call home. So, I'm going to save the best for last, but before we do that, I have to thank some sponsors. 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And when I say technology, I mean these guys, if you have a problem with your technology or you have a problem with websites or business technology, websites or social media management or POS systems or anything from saving money. 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They can eliminate them. So you don't need to have those credit card fees. 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And everything's on their homepage. And if you want to talk to somebody, scroll down to the bottom of the homepage and just, there's their phone number. You can give them a call. They're located right in Overland Park, Kansas. Now, I also want to thank Spirit of Health. Been on the show many, many, many times. Usually it comes on about twice a month. This guy is really good. Dr. Von Lawrence is really good at giving us the real stories behind some of the illnesses that we have out there today. And I just saw on the news this morning, we are in a very, very, very high tick season. The highest it's been, emergency rooms, I think, were 383 for tick bites. They can give you up to, I think, 12 different kinds of diseases, but the main one is Lyme disease. So if you want to know the cure for something like that, go to spiritofhealthkc.com for more information. And I'm telling you, if you want to listen, he comes on usually on Fridays, a couple times a month, 2 to 3 o'clock, and he answers a lot of your questions. And I still have a lot of questions left to ask him. So it's a great guy. It's a great company. Now, so National Hot Dog Month, and I love summer gatherings, and I love the picnic tables and the watermelon and the creamy potato salad and grilling everything. I grill everything. Now, mostly I just do the kebabs and things like that. But since it is National Hot Dog Month, I decided maybe let's go discover some of these hot dogs and figure out which one is going to be the best. And I'll save my opinion to the last. But there's so much you can do with these. It doesn't matter. You can put anything you want on a hot dog. And I usually get the 100% beef franks. You don't have to. The beef franks have gotten, I don't know, they're kind of expensive. I was grilling out the other day, and, you know, it was a holiday, and I thought, well, let's get some hot dogs. So I got some of the more healthier, minimally processed hot dogs. They were expensive. So, you know, everything from corn dogs, which I'm not going to mention, but those became popular at the state fair. But we're going to go through the entire list when we get back on This is Kansas City.
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30: Welcome back to This is Kansas City, National Hot Dog Month. That's what we're talking about today. You know, some styles can be made with just about any brand or any kind of hot dog, while others are all about the toppings. You know, you know the regular ones like chili and coleslaw and french fries. a few specific sausages instead of Frank's, such as like Polish sausage or kielbasa sausage, but each dog has its influence in the people and the culture of the region that it comes from, which I thought was pretty, was really kind of amazing. So we're going to talk about some of these hot dogs, and usually they have, I mean, there's a lot of different hot dogs out there for toppings and for sausages and that kind of stuff. You know, you could use Italian sausage, you could use bratwurst, you know, the beer brats are always great. And then when you get the regular hot dogs, just regular hot dogs. You know, hot dogs came to this country back in the 1800s when they were brought over by German immigrants. And they put them in a bun, and they became very, very popular at the Chicago State Fair. And then they really became super popular at ballparks. And thus, the slang name is hot dog. It would be Frankfurter, you know, something like that. But, yeah, we kind of changed it to hot dog at the ballparks and stuff. And, boy, those went over huge. Now, perhaps the most famous of the hot dogs on the list is the Chicago-style hot dog. It features an all-beef Frankfurter or hot dog on a poppy seed bun. Now, a Chicago dog with all seven toppings of the classic ones are it's pretty good. I've had a couple of them. We used to make them at the restaurant. It's loaded with yellow mustard, chopped white onions, green sweet pickle relish, a pickle spear on top, fresh tomatoes, and sport peppers. Excuse me. And then some put a little sea salt on it. Now, preferably, they're in that order. And that way, the bun doesn't become soggy. It's totally acceptable to customize your Chicago-style dog and leave off some toppings or double up on some toppings. But there's one condiment that you will not find on a Chicago hot dog, and that, yes, that is ketchup. No ketchup. No ketchup on a Chicago-style hot dog. So now, and you can make those Chicago-style hot dogs at home, and you can try them. It's a lot of pickles, but you can try them. Mustard, no ketchup. Now, the next one is a New Jersey Italian hot dog. Now, I haven't had one of these, so I was trying to get some information from some of the people that sell these hot dogs, and they told me about the New Jersey Italian hot dog. These hot dogs are really hearty. I mean, you won't need a side dish. They come from northern New Jersey, and they've been a really Italian-influenced hot dog for a long time. And they feature deep-fried Franks. And when I say Franks, Frankfurter hot dog, basically, with fried peppers, onions, potatoes inside an Italian roll, or sometimes you wrap it up in pizza bread, or pizza bread. If you're not ever clear, well, New Jersey, a plan that they have is to start a lot of these famous hot dogs, and they're called rippers, and they rip open when they're fried. So deep-fried hot dog, basically, deep-fried hot dog topped with fried peppers in the bun, and I don't know. I've never tried a deep-fried hot dog, but I imagine it would be good. When I was a child, my grandfather would take us fishing, and he would simply eat the hot dogs right out of the wrapper, without cooking them. And I thought that was the grossest thing ever. I've never done it. But, you know, to each his own. Now, our next dog is going to be the Cincinnati Cheese Coney Dog. This style takes a hot dog to a whole new level. So you kind of start by nestling a beef or pork hot dog in a bun, drizzling the dog with yellow mustard, and then put on Cincinnati chili, diced onions, shredded cheddar cheese. Don't skip on the toppings either. Traditionally, these dogs have a lot of onion and mustard flavor. They are the sometimes the cheese doesn't even melt because they have so much of that. So the Cincinnati Cheese Coney Dog is a favorite in Cincinnati. So I have not tried that one either, but it does sound interesting. I mean, I've had chili on hot dogs, but, you know, sometimes during the summer and stuff, you just want to cook out. So it's kind of fun to grill out some hot dogs, and you can do it just about anywhere on your grill. You can boil them. You can pan fry them. You can do, when I say pan fry, it's best if you cut the butterfly, the hot dog, cut it, you know, a little bit, separate it, and then it can be served like that, and then you put your toppings on that if you don't want to go out if it's too hot in the heat to grill out. But there's nothing better than a good hot dog. Now, our fourth one, that's going to be the Rhode Island Hot Wiener. That's right. There is a restaurant here in town where it's down on Shawnee Mission Parkway, I think, or off of Johnson Drive. And they've been on the show before, and that's all they do is hot dogs. So, but in Rhode Island, you'll find wieners, not hot dogs, made of pork, beef, and veal with an all-natural casing. They're also called like a New York, system wiener in reference to the lunch counters where they were served back in the day. Then they were brought from New York to Rhode Island by Greek immigrants, which is I think that history is pretty cool. To make a regional style dog like a Rhode Island hot dog, you place the wiener in the bun. You place the wiener. They call it a wiener. I don't know what the difference between a wiener and a hot dog is, but I don't know. One might be in the natural casing and the other one is not. So you place the wiener in the bun, then top it off with yellow mustard, chopped white onions, celery salt, and it's well-seasoned, spiced, but tomatoless. And so no tomato in the meat sauce. That's a no-no for the Rhode Island dog or wiener. Now, it's a good dog. It's a good wiener, sorry. And they serve it with coffee milk. Yeah, I don't know about that one. You know, if I get a good hot dog, I'm going to have it with something good. You know what I mean? Now, number five on our list is the New York hot dog. Now, Chicago-style hot dog took the lead, but New York-style hot dog is not far behind. All of these dogs that you find in New York, or you can get all kinds from anywhere, but they're sold in those street push carts that they have. They're sold in those mostly in New York. The secret, well, you may not be able to recreate the seasoning and the seasoned water that the vendors use to cook these dogs. They call it dirty water, but it's just really seasoned water. But they are boiled beef hot dogs in a soft, steamy bun. So they steam that bun on the top, and they add spicy brown mustard and sauerkraut. And that's kind of the New York-style hot dog. But don't forget the saucy, sweet, tangy onions as well. So you can add those if you'd like to. There are many, like relish or sautéed onions with diced tomatoes and all of that. But the New York-style hot dog, I have had. I've had it in New York. And it's the seasoning that they cook this, that they boil these in, and then the steam comes up and heats the buns. I'm telling you, that is a good hot dog. It really is. It's a good hot dog. And I can't figure out what the seasonings, what they use to try to recreate it. But that's a boiled hot dog. And then, I know, we all know, Joey Chestnut and the hot dog eating contest. He won again this year, but I don't really, I didn't watch how many that he won, but he won again in the National Hot Dog, Nathan's Hot Dog Eating Contest. And if you've ever seen it, the guy's not big or anything. He gets those hot dogs down. But the one that I think everybody knows is the Coney Island hot dog. And I think it was inspired by the hot dog served at Coney Island in New York. Now, the Coney Island hot dog is widely believed to have originated in Detroit. Similar to the Cincinnati cheese Coney, these hot dogs are topped with spicy meat sauce, finely ground beef. So the meat sauce, you have to break up that meat so that it's just finely ground. And then it's essential, but you have to put that on there, and you never have beans. The Coney Island hot dog has yellow mustard and diced white onions as well. And then while a chili dog can have a lot of different toppings, every Coney dog restaurant spices the meat sauce so differently, you feel like it's kind of a new place everywhere you go, because that spice in that finely ground meat sauce, it tastes different in a lot of different places wherever you go on Coney Island. So that's the Coney Island hot dog. Now, I loved the Coney Island hot dog. And what I really liked about it, it's a really long hot dog. So I liked that a lot about going to eat the Coney Island hot dog. But then, you know, you can make a hot dog any way you want. These are just regional favorites. So, like the Seattle-style hot dog. And those Seattle-style hot dogs, if you're craving something with a cooling, creamy bite, try the Seattle dog. This beloved hot dog began as a late-night street food offered by people enjoying concerts after they left concerts and everything. So it was kind of a late night treat that you'd go once the concert was over and a lot of places are closed. Well, that's when you get the Seattle style hot dog. That's where it originated. And it's a pan fried hot dog. So you can grill it, but it's pan fried usually. And it's tucked inside a warm, or you could make it a toasted bun and slathered with cream cheese and cooked onions. It's got a kind of a spicy twist, and some people add sliced jalapenos to that too. Now, I don't know about you, but sometimes if I go to the ballpark and things, they have a lot of varieties, by the way, of different hot dogs that you can get. And at the Royal Stadium, they have these hot dog vendors, and they're not vendors. You have to go up to it's like a little restaurant right there. But you just order, but they have all these different dogs like we're talking about right here. And it's really come a long way from the old days of where the guy would just come down the stairs and, you know, throw you a hot dog and, you know, or pass it down the aisle till you got it. And when I used to get those, you know, the old style ones, had a steamed bun and all that, but it was a boiled hot dog and a steamed bun. I wouldn't have anything on it. I just, maybe mustard, but I wouldn't have anything else on it. And we've really come a long way with the variety of these hot dogs that we have. Now, it,

boilio sauce, and I was mistaken. It's not a sauce. Okay, they're telling me it's not a sauce. It's a style of a bun that's crusty on the outside and fluffy on the inside. It's filled with bacon-wrapped hot dog and plenty of pimento beans, tomatoes, onions, avocados, and the condiments of your choice. Mayo, mustard, salsa are all popular favorites. Now, I'll tell you one thing. I've never tried mayonnaise on a hot dog. I don't even know what that would taste like. So it's, I don't know. Give it a try. It can't hurt. So, you know, give it a try. See if it's something that you like. I'm going to save our best one for last. So I'm going to, guys, skip that one. Okay. So now, that's the best right there. I'll get back to that one. So don't worry about it. We'll get back to that one. But the Cleveland Polish Boy, it's a Polish sausage dog. Instead of using a Frank, a Polish Boy features a kielbasa sausage tucked into a sturdy bun or a hoagie roll. And what makes it even more original is the toppings. Get this. French fries, coleslaw, barbecue sauce. It's messy, but it's a hit. So the Cleveland, it's kind of tangy. You know how, put those flavors together. Now, again, never had French fries on a hot dog, but, you know, maybe it's, let's give it a try. Cleveland Polish Boy. Now, I do love kielbasa, so that might really turn out to be a great dog, and I'm going to try a great sausage, and I'm going to try that one. There are a few twists, though, to the Polish Boy, including, you know, like, that you can add different toppings to it and stuff, but it's a different kind of hot dog. Well, I call it hot dog, but I know it's a kielbasa sausage, but it sounds good. It sounds good. And if you use the traditional toppings, I think it would be even better. It's coleslaw, barbecue sauce, and French fries. That's about what it is. You know, barbecue sauce, and you can get whatever kind of barbecue sauce you'd like to get. Now, we're going to finish this list when we get back after these messages on This Is Kansas City. Welcome back to This Is Kansas City. Now, we're talking about National Hot Dog Month, and we're talking about all the different varieties, regional varieties of hot dogs, toppings, sausages, whatever, from different regions. And they vary like crazy. Like the next one up on the list, and I am saving, you know, my favorite for last, but this one I have not tried, but it sounded so intriguing that I would love it. It's called the Washington, D.C. Half Smoke. The Half Smoke is a unique sausage found around Washington, D.C. in the city. It's the coarsely textured sausage is half pork and half beef, and it's longer than a regular hot dog. But here's the kicker. It's smoked before it's grilled and stuffed in a warm bun. Sometimes the hot dog is butterflied, you know, like I said, before you grill it, but it's not essential. So it's smoked in a smoker and then grilled. Grilled. And half pork, half beef. The most iconic toppings are the chili sauce, the onions, and the yellow mustard. But you can also add cheese, pickles, relish, mayo. They're sold, again, in the food carts around the city. They also have them in restaurants.

0: around Washington, D.C. But I'm told that Ben's Chili Bowl is considered the place to go if you want the real deal. Now, I've not gone to Ben's Chili Bowl, but certainly I would love to try a half-smoked hot dog. I don't know if that would leave that smoky flavor in the hot dog. And then the sausage, and, you know, sausage, hot dogs, we're talking about hot dogs, but sausages are also qualify, in my opinion. So that one I would love to try. I bet you'd get some smoky flavor, and I bet you'd get that grill on there and get it real hot with those seared grill marks. I think it would be really good. So, I mean, I want to try that one. I really do. I think that would be a great hot dog to have. Now, again, remember, while you're cooking your hot dogs, you can cook them in a lot of different ways. And what we've talked about on this show is, you know, seasoned boiling water. You can cook them in that. And that's a style. You can also grill them like, you know, most people, you know, when you're doing a backyard grill out, they grill them. That's good to do, too. But you can also, I've never heard of smoking a hot dog in the smoker, but that's the way it's done, halfway smoked in Washington, D.C. That sounds really, really interesting to try. And next time I go to D.C., I am going to get one of those for sure, because that sounds amazing. Now, I don't eat a whole lot of hot dogs but on holidays, yes. On backyard cookouts, yes. So it's always a good go-to. And being National Hot Dog Month in July here, I'm gonna experiment with some of these different styles of hot dogs, and I encourage you to do that too. And you know, if you can top the hot dogs up, you know, this is interesting. At our restaurant, so I was way back, I was in the restaurant business, and as an appetizer, we would sell Nathan's mini hot dogs, and Nathan's would supply the mini buns. And so we'd do a Chicago style, and we'd do, you know, we had three different styles on the hot dog, and you just get a sampler plate. And boy, those went over huge. I miss that. I really do. That it went over really good, really well for the restaurant. So our next one is called the Texas Tommy. It isn't actually a Texan classic. It's a regional dog from Pennsylvania that's widely served in Pennsylvania. But it's called the Texas Tommy. The toppings aren't well defined because the way that the hot dog itself is prepared, that's what defines the Texas Tommy. So if you want to try a Texas Tommy, to make one, you cut a slit lengthwise down an all beef hot dog, but don't cut it all the way through. So you're just butterflying it. Stuff the dog with cheese, wrap it in bacon, and then deep fry, grill, or bake until the bacon is real crispy and the cheese melts. So you need a good melting cheese, like American or cheddar or mozzarella. And that gives you that right texture. That, to me, I don't know, it's a bacon-wrapped hot dog stuffed with cheese on the inside. Sounds kind of good. You know, it really does. Sounds good. I mean, I'd like it, I don't know, baked or fried. Grill, I don't know if you can get I guess you can. You can get the bacon pretty crispy. But I want that crispy bacon. So I think baked would be the best way for me to try this one. The Texas Tommy. So I guess you would say the Texas Tommy from Pennsylvania that's widely served in Philadelphia. So, I don't know. I'm going to try it. So, I think you should too. I think I'll bake mine though. Now, this next one is, this is like 12 on our list. This one is the main red snapper. You know, everything that comes from Maine, it's red snapper. It's got a bright red color. Let's just put it that way. And their dyed beef and Frankports, beef and pork franks. Sorry, geez, I had a hard time getting that one out. And they have a natural casing, usually lamb, and it creates a real loud snap when you bite inside of one. So there, the main red snapper doesn't really have red snapper. It's just dyed really bright red. They're popular, really popular at the state fair, but you know, you can cook them at home if you want to, and you can serve them as a regular hot dog and a bun, and then you can top it with some toppings that you'd like to use, or you go do it like a lobster roll. With that way, you have the authentic experience of the way they do it in Maine. Either way, the warm bun is the best, and it's your choice whether you steam it or toast it. The Red Snapper Frank can be grilled, it can be steamed, or seared to warm, you know, and I don't know, the red color and stuff like that, and the casing, where it just snaps when you bite that red hot dog, and that natural casing snaps. That's what makes it the main red snapper. Sounds good. Sounds good. Now, this is one of my favorites. It's from West Virginia and throughout the South, but it's called the slaw dog. It's all about the contrast between freshly cooked hot dogs, spicy chili sauce, and cool, crunchy coleslaw. That sounds delicious. I have had one of these. The meaty sauce is similar to chili, but it never has beans. So you don't put beans in it. You know, most of them are like that. But most slaw dogs also use yellow mustard and chopped onions, adding a messy, delicious, fun flavor. The coleslaw toppings usually have, it's a mayonnaise-based coleslaw, but an oil and vinegar-based coleslaw totally works. Oil and vinegar-based coleslaw is my favorite by far. There's nothing that can match it, but, you know, my brother hates it, so he likes the mayonnaise-based coleslaw. And, hey, to each his own, right? Okay, now we've got our next one on the list, and this one's kind of unique, but I want to talk about it. It's the L.A. street dog, and just like the other hot dogs, some of these that we talked about, these are grilled bacon wrapped hot dogs that originated in Mexico, same as the one before on the list, but this one is a staple of Los Angeles, and they're served again in the streetcars. The streetcars are really popular in these big cities, and they're served outside of bars and clubs. They're also known as the danger dogs, which refers to many of the carts not having permits and that gives you a little questionable storage for some of the ingredients. I don't know. I wouldn't go for the danger dog by any means, But then again, I did watch a food special where those LA street vendors, although they might not be licensed, make some really good food. The warm toasted bun and the hot dog are generously topped with mayo and ketchup, mustard, and grilled onions and peppers. And it's served with charred jalapenos, or you can get you can leave those off if you don't want the heat. But interesting, I don't know, the LA street dog was on our list, or the danger dog. We got to take a quick break, and when we come back, I'm going to give you my favorite one, and then we'll close out the show. This is Kansas City.
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0: Welcome back to This is Kansas City. We're talking about different styles of sausages and hot dogs because July is National Hot Dog Month. And there's so many different varieties of these dogs. I want to get to this one, which is very unique. It's called, and I don't know if I'm pronouncing this, guy, correct me if I'm wrong, but I'm trying to get this pronunciation right. It's the Hawaii Puka dog. Hope I'm pronouncing that right. The Hawaiian Puka dog is named for the specific bun used by this regional dog. Puka, if I'm pronouncing that right, P-U-K-A, means whole. And the sweet Hawaiian-style bun is hollowed out in the center. Okay? And then it's just big enough to fit the Polish sausage and the toppings of your choice. So, you know, the most traditional version is the sausage nestled into the bun. So there's no split bun. It's actually in the bun. And it's topped with lemon garlic sauce, tropical fruit relish, and passion fruit mustard. So that's some versions are use different kinds of relish and ingredients like mango and pineapple and papaya, but they love it. I've never tried it, but the locals, they like it. And otherwise never mind. So it's widely appealing to tourists, but the locals don't eat them. I apologize. The locals do not eat them. Okay, but tourists do, and there's a lot of tourists in Hawaii. So that's, I don't know why they don't, but that doesn't tell. So we've gone through a lot of different hot dogs, and I told you I'm going to save my favorite for last, and that's the Kansas City-style hot dog. How could you go wrong with that one? The Kansas City-style, believed to be a hot dog like, it's a hot dog sandwich. It's a Reuben-inspired recipe. By the way, that Reuben was located in our region. And it makes perfect sense. Start with a pork or pork and beef grilled hot dog on a sesame bun, then melted Swiss cheddar, sauerkraut, brown mustard, and if you're feeling bold, you can also use the Thousand Island dressing. Although this is considered to be the most classic version of the Kansas City style hot dog, you may also find other people that are adding other things to it, like barbecue sauce. And I've even had a Kansas City style hot dog. You got to check the menu before you order it, because it can be made with barbecue sauce and pickles. And I've had one where it had pulled pork burnt ends on top of it. That was delicious. That's my favorite one when they do that. I love that. That's a good, good hot dog, and you get double the beef. I mean, not beef, double the meat. You get pulled pork, and you get the hot dog. You can use the different kinds of hot dogs, but you know, it's a pork or a pork and beef grilled dog, and then that's the toppings that you use on it. But when you add that that pulled pork burnt ends on top of that dog, oh, that's good. That's Kansas City dog. So Kansas City style hot dog, my favorite. But you can do them in any different ways that you want. Those are just some suggestions that you can use for National Hot Dog Month. Now, remember that you can cook a hot dog any way you want. Some of the people that I know like them so charred that the outside is almost entirely charred black. And they like that. And, so good. To each his own. I tried one like that once, and it wasn't my thing. It tasted like, burnt. Everything was burnt. But so we're going to close out the show with National Hot Dog Month, and I want you to remember that you always can tune in to us anytime on 95.7 FM. And, I'm sorry, 94.5 FM, and you can tune in to us on 1510 AM or stream the show on thisiskansascity.com. 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
6: I thought you started to say something about ring chasing. Finish that thought.
7: Yeah, look, whatever Rich says, I've known Rich for a long time. We're both from the Cleveland area. this is ring chasing. Of course it is. And LeBron is saying that he wants to win a championship, and the people close to him are saying that he made this decision because he wants to win. And the Sixers, he believes, represented the best opportunity to win. So that's what this is. That's what it is, hands down. And he has put himself out there in a way, because he said this is going to be his last decision. It's going to be his last team. So this is his last chance at a winner. And we know who's on the team. We know they have Joel. We know they traded for Jaylen Brown, who's a winner. You know, they have Maxey, an up-and-coming superstar. They have Edgecombe. So if this team doesn't win, then LeBron went there, having admitted he went there to win, and he joined up with an already star-studded roster, and they will have fallen short, and that will be the end of his story. So, like, this is a possibility that the last chapter of his career is as a failed ring chaser. Now, I will add, he's not worried about this. He still thinks he's pretty good, and he's earned the benefit of the doubt to prove that to be wrong. So, you know, he's confident that this is going to end well. And, you know, if he's healthy and if Joel is healthy, then, yeah, the balance of power may have shifted.
6: Hey, listen, for the record, I've got no problem with him chasing a ring. I've got no problem with a guy going and trying to win another ring. I'm sure in the back of his mind he's thinking, all right, so that would be another ring, and not only another ring, but a ring in a city that has not won at all in more than four decades. So maybe I can do for Philadelphia what I did for Cleveland and get another ring, and that puts the GOAT argument to rest, even though he already thinks he's a GOAT. I have no problem, Joe, with him chasing a ring. Just don't tell me you're not chasing a ring when you're chasing a ring. So how about this? Another question that I'm sure all of America is wondering about right now, have the Lakers traded Bronny to Philly yet?
7: They haven't. I actually would need to check with the Sixers roster to even see what they have in terms of roster spots available or what any kind of deal like that may look like. I mean, Bronny's contract isn't worth a ton. The Lakers also like him, by the way, and I, you know, the people close to LeBron who also represent Bronny, by the way, are interested in Bronny developing his own career. You know, for obvious reasons, Bronny's entire NBA existence has been tied to LeBron. They made history in October of 24, I guess. Yes, I was there. And when they became the first father-son duo, not only to play in the same NBA game, of course, but to play for the same NBA team in the same NBA game. So they were a history-making duo. But something interesting to me, anyway, Jim, has happened along the way, which is Bronny has kind of proven that he is an NBA player. Now, is he an all-star? No. Is he even a rotation player? Right now, no. He's just outside of one. But he's proven that he is as good as any 11 through 15 on any NBA roster. And so he's kind of earned, I would say, the right, the chance to sort of forge his own path. And the Lakers, at least for now, appear to be willing to let him do that in L.A.
6: Joe Vartan joining me for another moment or so. So, Joe, one more thought about the 76ers. Bottom line, like on paper, that looks like a great starting five. On paper, not to be cliche, but they don't play it on paper. Are they legitimate NBA title contenders to you right now?
7: Oh, Jim, I'm going to say yes because of the paper argument, and I just think that a lot of this comes down to Embiid. And when we talk about basketball fit, you know, there was all this discussion about who was the best basketball fit for LeBron. Some of it landed in Philly. Some of it was on Miami. And then less of it was on Cleveland, which I thought, you know, I know I live there. You know, I used to cover the Cavs. I thought the Cavs were a little bit better basketball fit than people gave them credit for. Like, yes, James, Harden, and LeBron both are older players that would prefer not to defend who want the ball in their hands. But with James and Donovan Mitchell, LeBron would have less of a burden on offense. And then with Evan Mobley and Jared Allen, he's got two excellent defenders behind him. And if LeBron can only play 50 games, the Cavs would still have been just fine in the regular season. In Philadelphia, you have to consider that Joel hasn't really been right in 2 years. And then LeBron himself is also going to be limited in the number of games that he plays. So if LeBron is again limited and Joel again has knee trouble, how much can the Sixers survive with the two of them out? So if they can get through the regular season and they can get to April in good shape, I love the Sixers. I do. I think they've got a good chance. But that's kind of saying that's quite a big what if there, just because of the recent track records for both LeBron and Joel Embiid.
6: 100%, and especially with Joel Embiid, because that is a big question mark and a big if always. He is a senior NBA writer for The Athletic. He is a contributor to the Athletic NBA Show podcast. He is a very good friend of the program, and on a day where there's breaking news, he found time to join us. Joe, great job. I appreciate you, my guy. Thank you very much for doing that. That was awesome.
7: Anytime.
6: Joe Vardon joining us. I like that. He's obviously having a very busy day and still found time to come on and give us his reaction. All right, so what about your reaction to his reaction? Are they a legitimate NBA title threat? I think everything being equal, if the pieces fit, if Joel is healthy, if LeBron does not suffer from osteoporosis or arthritis or sciatica and he can play, sure. Absolutely, they're a threat. And how would you like to be Brad Stevens right about now? I mean, everybody loves Brad Stevens. But how in the world does he let Jaylen Brown go for nothing, miss out on Giannis, and then watch LeBron and Brown end up in Philadelphia together where they've already blown right by Boston, at least on paper? And by the way, the argument was he wasn't even on Philly's radar until Jaylen Brown ended up there, as much as he loves Tyrese Maxey, and he's a clutch client too. So I just, not to pick on Brad Stevens, but the guy's just a genius and so well thought of. How could this have gone any worse for him than it has? Or been handled any worse? And they already lost to the Sixers. All of this is going down in Philly, and Philly knocked them out. And what does he have to show for it? Nothing. Stay tuned.
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0: 1 hour down, 2 hours still to come. Lots to get to. Welcome back or welcome to the program. I am Jim Roman. The show is presented to you by FanDuel. My thanks to my pals at FanDuel. Could not make this work without them. All right, telephone number is toll-free nationwide, 1-800-636-8686. You know all the other ways to engage. Hit me up in the chat on our YouTube channel. Hit me up on X. Hit me up on email. But as promised, we are joined right now by the head football coach at Vanderbilt. He is entering his sixth season as alma mater. The Commodores went 10-3. 6-2 in SEC play last year and played in a bowl game. Vandy finished up the year ranked number 15 in the AP poll. He also was the SEC Coach of the Year in 2024 and 25 and the 2025 Eddie Robinson National Coach of the Year in 2025. And one more thing, Vanderbilt's going to open up their season against Austin Peay on September 5th. You know I'm talking about Clark Lee. Clark, always awesome to have you on the show. How are you doing today and how has your summer gone?
1: Well, it's great to be with you, as always, Jim. You know, I'm doing great today. We're kind of like right in the middle of training camp prep and all the good things that come on the back end of SEC Media Day. That event always is a reminder that the season's around the corner. So I'm excited for that. And summer's been awesome, man. Great family time. Obviously, I've enjoyed time with the team, too. It's been a blast. So I'm excited for the season, but we're gonna enjoy the last little bit of freedom we have here in the next couple weeks.
0: Yeah, I think that's the way you do it. Clark Lee joining us. You know, Clark, back in 2022, and you've always been so great about coming on the program, back in 2022, you boldly said at that time, it seemed bold, quote, Vanderbilt football program will be the best program in the country. Well, you've made incredible progress towards that goal since then. How close do you think you are to realizing that goal?
1: Well, we've got a ways to go. I think obviously winning a championship would go a long way in making a statement. But I think to be the best, it's also about how you sustain and elevate over time. So these 5 years to this point have been really foundational. We've had some breakthrough moments now, which is a lot of fun. We can build off those. But, you know, again, this has never been looked at as something that would happen overnight or happen that would be short-lived. It's always been about, you know, how we grow something here that not just sustained but can be elevated over time. That'll be the true marker.
0: I think that's really interesting, as well as something you said at SEC Media Day. You mentioned that, Days. You said at that point that last year's season will not. You were asked about last season. Was last year's season will have a carryover effect this season? For those who missed it, you said no, but I thought your interesting or your reason and your logic behind it was really interesting. Why will there not be a carryover effect?
1: Well, I mean, we can inherit certain things, and that's that we celebrate that. So, you know, the team that I have now, we call it Team Six. This is my sixth season. This team is going to inherit an attitude that's been passed along to them, and that's the Vanderbilt football expects to win. That is a real clear inheritance. Along with that, you know, come standard instead of excuses and these expectations, these kind of pieces of or senses of responsibility that drive habits, behaviors, and work ethic and belief and relatedness, all those things kind of emanate from that. And what I'm talking is more cultural right now than it is in terms of the actual on the field performance. That is where this team has to take total ownership and responsibility and earn the results we want, because what we don't inherit is a single win from last year's group. So it's a way to frame it to where we both honor the fact that Vanderbilt football has changed. It is something different now. That is because of the work of the people that came here before we were looked as anything significant from outside in. These are people believed in this from inside out. That's where the stories are written, and we need to honor that legacy, but also write our own story this season, and that's about reaching for the potential, the full expression of Team Six.
0: You pretty much covered everything right there, except for one thing, Clark. You also mentioned daily choices. Daily choices ultimately will determine how we end up or where we end up. I can make that argument for any of us in any walk of life. Specifically, what kind of daily choices are you talking about as it relates to your team?
1: Well, this is everything, and I think specifically what I was saying in my comments was, you know, we cannot be defined by last season or by anyone on the outside. The world we live in now, I think it's way too easy to look on the outside for both validation and also receive criticism. But this becomes way more powerful when we focus on the internal investment. And so, you know, we will be defined by our choices and specifically what we choose to do and not to do every day. That's all about this idea that, you know, success and performance is an aggregate of, you know, the day in, day out choices. We all make mistakes. We try to redirect from those as quickly as possible after taking ownership. But the more we can choose good, and we talk about in the program living between the tension of doing good and doing bad. We have a little different way of phrasing it, but the idea is that we all have the capacity for good, and we all have the capacity for bad, me included. You know, it's about channeling our choices and allowing our standards to help form a basis from which that we make these decisions every day. And so, look, what does that mean? It means being at my best and bringing my A game every single day that we have to prepare for the season, obviously for each opponent. What does that require of me that I'm engaged in my habits and routines that are healthy and that promote and support the mission for us, the mission's winning. And also preparing for the adversity that awaits us too. Because what happens as we approach the season, we get all these kind of assaults, and that can be playing time or production or any kind of narrative that emerges from the outside. I think we have to be super disciplined in the way we, again, live and play from the inside out. So let's tend to the internal. Let's be really focused on the things that we're doing, the things that we have control over. I don't have any control over our opponents or their process, but if this group, you know, comes together and makes sacrifices together, then we have a chance to write a story worthy of Team Six. I think that's really inspiring, and that's kind of what moves us forward every day.
0: I like it. I like it a lot. We're talking to Clark Lee, Vanderbilt head football coach. Speaking of Team Six, so your Heisman Trophy finalist, Diego Pavia, made so many plays for you and did such a great job of setting the tone with his attitude, his toughness, his playmaking. How do you go about replacing a player who is that prolific, or maybe is that not the goal at all, and do you look to the collective and the culture of the program?
1: Yeah, so we're not going to be able to replace Diego, and that's true of any one individual, just because everyone has their unique imprint. But obviously, I want to say that also in honor of everything that he did here, and the respect I have and the appreciation I have for having been his coach. And yet, this is where we can go back and say the full expression of Team Six, because it doesn't have anything to do with anyone who's not in the building. In this way, comparison can become limiting at times, because you start to view success through last year's lens versus what it could be this year. What we need is these guys that have been working in the shadows here, that have been taking on the attitude of leadership and the action of leadership and building those connections quietly and in the corners. We need them now to step into that spotlight and be known as the core of this team, this version of this team, this iteration. Diego did that wonderfully for the last 2 years. It's now someone else's turn. And so where I might not have one person replace a guy like Diego, I think I've got a group of guys that are ready to take on that responsibility and I know are excited to drive this version of the program forward and give this season our best shot.
0: So, Clark, you'll end up with a new QB1 regardless. I'm curious, generally speaking, what do you look for in a quarterback?
1: Well, obviously you want dynamic and explosive play, which is what Diego brought to us, but I think the starting point has got to be about how they strengthen the performance of the other 10 guys on the field with them. I mean, sometimes there's no more important position on the football team than quarterback. I mean, you know, that guy touches the ball every snap. His decisions set the course for, you know, success or failure, and that is a burden that the guys playing the position and competing for that spot, they understand very well. But you know, I look at this, especially in this season where we're you know, going to have a new player taking snaps as quarterback, how can the team strengthen around that position so that we take pressure off it? I mean, last year, so much of the offense went through Diego. So much of the performance of the team went through Diego. I think we can pay attention to third down defense and turnover to create more possession opportunities for offense. That's the way we can support it that way. Our punt return unit We performed really well on special teams last year. Punt return was one where we were, below standard. You know, how do we create success in that unit so that we can generate field position for that quarterback? We got a really good running back room with two guys coming back with great league experience. We think maybe the best combination pair in the conference. How do we unlock their potential by moving the line of scrimmage in our offensive line and being physical and establishing a run game again to take pressure off the quarterback? But you asked about what I look for in the quarterback position. The first is it's got to be someone who can organize the other 10 players on the field, that knows how to unlock performance in those players. That's about how we communicate, how we break the huddle, how we make sure we're aligned properly, we get the motions in, the snap gets off, and the play executed from that position. You know, the second thing is leadership-based. This is someone who needs to be relatable to teammates, but has to be able to command that group on the field. And you really want for them to feel inspired to play around or beside the quarterback position. We've seen how dynamic that can be when that shows up for a team on Saturdays. And then the third thing would be obviously the production through the position too. And I credit Tim Beck, our offensive coordinator, for play design and for really being skilled in putting these players in position to have success. But obviously we want a productive player there that in a tight window or when one of our receivers gets behind coverage, they know how to deliver the ball and create the explosive plays.
0: Clark Lee joining me for a few more moments. So in looking at it, you have a highly touted freshman in Jared Curtis who flipped his commitment from Georgia. He comes to play for you. I mean, time will tell. But how many of those boxes that you just mentioned do you think that he checks? And what's he been like since arriving on campus?
1: Yeah, it's interesting. I mean, you know, I didn't really get a chance to know him very well in recruiting because it all happened so late. But he spent time with us through the season, and that's where we started to build a relationship. But I didn't spend a lot of time convincing him to come to Vanderbilt, to be honest with you, Jim. It was more just about, hey, you're unsettled. This is who we are. You know, this is where I think it could be beneficial for us both. And, you know, he chose to come here without any promises or assurances, guarantees about being the starter. He came to compete. And I think that's a great statement about where our program is. I also had three players that were on our team a year ago who knowing that Jared was coming in, chose to stay and compete too. And again, I think there's not a team in the country that doesn't benefit from position by position competition. That's actually how we get better as people. So not knowing him real well coming in, I respected. We talk about our program and our team as a group of misfits, like that we're the discounted people that no one wants to come together to do something really special. And I think Jared in his choice has demonstrated that he belongs with us, man. He's a misfit right alongside us. He's come in, he's worked hard, he's been humble. I've been really impressed by his modesty, by his willingness and desire to be a good teammate, and just going to work and really trying to be the silent, consistent worker. Where he's been dynamic is the physical tools. They're all there. They flash, and I haven't seen many people that can throw it like he can. I think he, in the spring, you know, we had practices where he went live, which, you know, I think is kind of a new, unique aspect of our program. We were not putting him in bubble wrap and trying to protect him. We wanted him to get exposed to what a four-man rush, five-man rush, what a blitz feels like, and how that pocket collapses at this level. I was impressed with his ability to create, to improvise when the play broke down. He's got really good instinct. All those things are A+. Where he's working right now is just commanding the system, you know, making the play call in the huddle, understanding motions and all the pre-snap operation that needs to happen. And again, organizing the offense in a way that unlocks the potential of the people around him. Those things take time. That's why you have training camp. I think we've done a nice job this summer really getting him immersed in it and focusing on the areas where he needs to strengthen. He has a great chance now and great footing to really compete for this job through training camp. I'm excited to see him do that along with the other players in the room.
0: Clark Lee joining us. Clark, one last thought before you go, and I appreciate you so much. In terms of Diego, he was released by the Ravens yesterday, as you know. I'm curious, what was your reaction to that, and do you think that he has a future in the NFL?
1: Well, obviously, first of all, you know, Diego is tough, and he's a hard worker, and he's an excellent football player. And so if he wants to play in the NFL, you know, his path may not be the path that, you know, is the direct one. You know, sometimes we get to things by taking the long way, and his may be that he's got to grind it out for a little bit to get the point where he has staying power. And I think if he does that, and if he wants to do that, I think he'll play as long as he wants to play. This guy is dynamic as a leader. He's productive. He's smart. He's all the things you want in your locker room. If you look at his track record, I mean, 5 years ago, he was a player at NIMI and just trying to make his way. And he had humble beginnings in a college career. And over time, he built it into a Heisman finalist and the Johnny Unitas Award winner and took our team to new heights, our program to new heights that we hadn't reached to this point. So that sets the course for my total belief in him. I think it's just a matter of what he wants to do. And if he has it in him, and if football is still calling him day in, day out, I would imagine that he will find a way to continue to play, and that we'll be having this conversation about him for the next decade. If he feels like his career's run its course, and you know, maybe he chooses where his passions lies, and he goes, and he's going to find success in that. No matter what, the things I know are true are, first of all, I believe in him completely. This is one of the most dynamic people that I've ever been around, and he's just got so many skills and so many tools. Applying those to anything, he's going to be successful. And the other thing I know is that I'm proud to have him represent our program. He's going to be a Commodore for life. And though this may be disappointing or a setback, I expect big things in response. And I'm excited to track his progress moving forward.
0: Extremely high praise, especially coming from you, Clark. I appreciate it. I appreciate you. Can't wait to see what Team 6 looks like on the field this year. But as always, Clark, great to get caught up. Thanks so much. I appreciate it.
1: Thanks, Jim. Good to be with you.
0: You're the best, Clark. No one better. He's such a great coach. I mean, an amazing coach and an amazing leader. And again, when you look at what he inherited, what he started, that's his alma mater. Don't forget about that. But in the first 3 years, they had a couple of two-win seasons. Last year, they won 10 games, went to a bowl game. They were 6-2 in SEC play and finished the year ranked 15th overall, and it's only going to get better. What a perfect fit. What a great coach. Clark Lee, Vanderbilt head coach, joining us. All right, when we come back, I'm looking for your reaction. Lots of things going on. I've got a Smackoff champ on hold. Not a Smackoff champ, but I'm led to believe the Smackoff champ. Wait a minute. There is another guy running around calling himself the Smackoff champ. Which one is on hold? Because there's only one. We'll find out momentarily. When you speed while driving, you have less time to react to whatever comes across your path. A sharp turn can take you by surprise, causing you to veer off the road. Another car could turn out in front of you, leading to a fender bender. A truck could brake suddenly, injuring you and the other driver. A cyclist could enter the road ahead, and your impact could send them to the hospital. A pedestrian could be walking their dog, and your foot on the gas might lead to a tragedy. You may not think any of these things could happen to you, but you won't see them coming until they happen when you're speeding. You don't have time to course correct, so you don't have time to stop. What I'm saying is, it only takes an instant for disaster to strike. The speed limit is not there just to protect you. It's there to protect your passengers, other drivers, cyclists, pedestrians, and everyone sharing the road. So, slow down, obey the law, and help keep everybody around you safe. Speeding catches up with you. Paid for by NHTSA.
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3: Breaking news. LeBron James has chosen to sign with the Philadelphia 76ers, joining Jaylen Brown in his final campaign. 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Westwood One Sports.
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0: 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So we've had Joe Varden on LeBron. We've had Clark Lee, Vanderbilt, head football coach. I've got Sean Merriman coming up at the top of the hour. Let's go to the phones. I said that I had a smack-off champ on hold. I said maybe it's the reigning champ, maybe it's the other guy who thinks he's the champ, or maybe it's just a former champ who's always a champ. Let's find out. We go to Hollywood. Mark in Hollywood. Mark, my brother, what's good? How you doing?
1: Tim, I'd like to interrupt your esteemed sports talk show to break into a little reinvention project of my own. You see, there's the old me, and then there's the new me. The old me would have been despondent that the LaCap show is coming to infect Philly with their special brand of cringe baggery. The old me would have called out LaDouche's sycophants, his passive-aggressive time-of-the-month social media posts, that little black purse he carries around, you know, Rich Paul. The old me would have been repulsed by the fact that LaDad is going to try and force the Sixers into trading for LaKid as if the Sixers were his personal Make-A-Wish Foundation. The old me would have made the obvious observation that the filming of his documentary will be a part of every moment of the season. I would have addressed the issue that while the Sixers are going to be trying to win their first chip in over 40-plus years, we're going to have LaNolan out here shooting his own La Odyssey. The old me would have asked, what kind of grown-ass man makes

0: The waiter at a restaurant cut his steak into tiny, whiny, witty pieces so he could chew them like a big boy. He only would have yelled from the rafters that LeBag is planning on using these last two seasons of his career as a self-masturbatory farewell tour, like he's the Rolling Stones, driving Philly fans so crazy to the point where we all pull a Keith Richards and mix the ashes of our dead fathers with booger sugar and use that as seasoning on our cheesesteaks. The old me would have summed up why we don't want LeBron in three words. Space Jam 2! But this isn't the old me. This is the new me. I've reinvented. I've done the work. I've evolved. And you know what I've learned about myself through that healing journey? That I've matured and committed to being the best version of me? When I was finally able to hold my head high and look in the mirror, you know what I saw? I saw a sick kook who loves winning more than sharks love blood. I love seeing the Phillies win in 2008 when we peed on the Tampa Bay Rays. I love having two Eagles Super Bowl wins over that carved-up plastic-faced cheater Tom Brady and Patrick, I was a plus one at Taylor Swift's wedding, Mahomes. To be able to see a Penn State, Flyers, or Sixers championship in my lifetime, I would eat a plateful of Taco Bell lettuce, I would let Conor McGregor date my sister, and I'd let Tony Romo drive me home for an after party. So, if the Sixer can help us win, if LeBron Street can help us cash it in, then good. But you know what happens if the Chosen One doesn't deliver? If the GOAT comes up short? We're not even going to need to bother to grease the poles before we shove him up his ass. Clap your hands. Everybody for Philadelphia. Woo! 76ers. Sing it, Jim. Stop your feet. Everybody. Woo! Because LeBag is a 76er.
1: My dude, Rakim, Mark in Hollywood. Hey, Mark, I'm glad you're not the old Mark. That's good. I appreciate your evolution and your maturation and the fact that you're not that guy anymore. That's a Smack-Off champ winner. Smack-Off number 19 went to Mark in Hollywood. All right, so what he's saying is, hey, welcome aboard, LeBag. Just make sure you don't bag this whole thing up. Make sure it gets done. Make sure it works. Make sure you come here and do what you're saying that you're coming there to do. 1-800-636-8686. Somebody hit me up. I have to find it. But somebody was hitting me with, yeah, 20-6-6 for $4 million. Yeah, really horrible thing. I didn't say that. God, there's nothing that frustrates me more than y'all just hearing what you want to hear. How about this? Listen to what I'm about to say. Don't hear what you want to hear. Listen to what I'm about to say. It's the best contract ever. I'm not criticizing Philadelphia's decision to bring in LeBag. I'm saying it's great for them, potentially, and it's the greatest contract ever. There are college players making more money than he will make this year. I didn't say they shouldn't have done it. Nowhere in that take, in that open, did I say they shouldn't have done it. I said it was the right move. He made the right decision. He made the right move. They made the right move. They might have the best starting five in the NBA right now on paper. That move in and of itself, if Joel stays healthy and the pieces do actually fit, they're a legitimate NBA championship contender right now. So I don't know what you think I said. I know what you think you heard. All I said was what I've been saying for weeks. It's a 41, soon-to-be 42-year-old guy who is going to be option number 3, if not option number 4, playing on the NBA veteran minimum contract. Looking at the rosters, given the genius that he is, what took so long? That's all I said. What took so long? I have no problem with him arriving at this decision. I just want to know why we had to get dragged for the last 3 weeks for that decision. What do you? You're hearing what you want to hear and not what I'm saying. He did the right thing. They did the right thing. It's the best freaking contract ever. LeBron James with those numbers at $4 million per year. Damn, Bronny makes almost that much. Bron Nation, enough already. All right, this guy with the super chat. Buck Blaine, 7069, right to the top of the line for 10 bucks. Thank you, my dude. You didn't have to. Rome, finally some cowboy news. Thanks, Romo. Sincerely, all dumbass athletes that won't call for a ride. And Jera.
0: How about
1: all dumbass people that don't call for a ride? Anyway, Tony Romo did get picked up in Milwaukee for driving under the influence, or however they do it in Wisconsin. Believe me, they do it differently in Wisconsin. I know, because when I go out with the kids and they order a drink, they say things like, are you 21 or are these your parents? There are different laws in Wisconsin. Either way, he apparently broke one of them, and there's a smiling mugger to prove it. Hey, Tony, never a good idea to get behind the wheel under the influence when there are so many ride opportunities. There is your mugshot. TMZ, Tony Romo arrested for OWI, operating a vehicle while under the influence. So in other words, in Milwaukee, it's considered an OE, not a DUI. Either way, there's your mugger. He's smiling in the mugger. My dude, you were already under a lot of scrutiny for your work. People had turned on you. People were tired of you. People have been deeply critical of your work, that you were not what you were when you first started. You already were in the crosshairs. This is not going to help. Like, if you wanted to give them, and I'm not looking to get anybody fired, if you were looking for a, or if they were looking for a reason to move on from you, and I don't know that they were, but if they were looking for a reason to move on from you, you just gave them one. Yahoo Sports, quote, former Cowboys QB and current CBS analyst Tony Romo was arrested Thursday on suspicion of operating while intoxicated in Milwaukee per Fox 6 News in Wisconsin. Police say Romo was taken into custody after performing poorly on a field sobriety test. And there's the mugshot, too. Not there, but there is a mugger. An accompanying mugger. There is the mugger. Bro, I'll even look beyond the lettuce. But what are you smiling at? You got picked up for an OE.
2: I know there's something.
1: Why are you happy? I've never had a mugger, but I'm under the impression that when they shoot your mugger, they never say, say cheese. That's not good. Vic in NoCal is in. Imagine Michael Jordan at age 40 joining the 01 Pistons to chase a ring. LOL. Vic, it's not 01. It's 2026. And it's not even the first time he's done this. He left Cleveland to go to Miami to join forces with Duane and Chris Bosh, chasing a ring. I don't have a problem with it. This is what I'm trying to say. I do not have any issue with him going to Philadelphia to ring chase. My issue is that his agent said at the beginning of the process, my client is not chasing a ring. But he is. And I'm fine with it. But don't tell me he's not. Constantly, these bags are talking out of both sides of their mouth. At Colorful Commenter, quote, Romo has really made some bad choices as a quarterback, signed Mark Sanchez. What Tony Romo did is bad, but not as bad as what happened to and what Stabchez did. Still not that bad, but bad, really bad. KitU 7-Eleven on chat, quote, he's going to create a toxic environment in that organization. Watch. See, that's the big question mark, right? What's going to happen? You've got Jaylen Brown, who's a great player, NBA Finals MVP, NBA champion, but wasn't happy in Boston. So is he going to be happy in Philadelphia? I don't know. It seemed like he had a pretty damn good situation in Boston, and he wasn't happy there. So if he wasn't happy there, why is he going to be happy in Philadelphia? Maybe he will be. I don't know. But there are other alphas, and there's still only one basketball. So I don't know. On paper, it looks incredible, but they don't play it on paper. So is it all going to come together? Will the personalities fit? Will they mesh? Will they share the ball? Will they share all the glory? I don't know. But it's going to be really interesting to see. And if the guy wants to win a ring, looking at what was available to him, he made the right choice. And if you're Philadelphia, despite the baggage, despite the baggery, if you can get that guy on the NBA veterans minimum, hell yes, you do that. And any baggage that comes along with it. Another super chat. $10 more. Dude, I am getting rich. DJ JB writes, thank you, Jim, for all the great work and the XR4TI that's put in to make the Jim Rome Show the best sports show on air. Proud to be a clone for so many years. My man, Chalk accidentally deleted your message out of the chat, but he wants to thank you for the message. I appreciate you, JB. Nice job. Thank you very much. I don't mean nice job by sending me money
2: or nice job.
1: I mean, I appreciate you. And I appreciate you showing some love and respect for the XR4TI. Because the XR4TI shows up every single day and they bust ass. We have our own culture inside this building. Everybody inside this building understands the culture of the program and the brand. So I appreciate that you understand that. This guy, Matt Bogart. Break takes are the new dopamine. Oh, it's not new, dude. I know this. This just in. The clones love seeing stuff that the clones did. No way. Wait. Breaking news. Alvy, can I have that again? This just in. The clones love them some clones. This just in. The clones love the clones. Yeah, I know you love the break takes. You know why? You're in the break takes. Rome, why are you playing an interview that you've already had on the air? In other words, why am I not putting your take on a break take? Is that what you mean? At Stone Panther, quote, I thought the number of rings didn't matter, la bag. Again, I have no problem with this guy chasing a ring. He's a billionaire playing for the minimum. So when he goes, it's not about the money, it's the rare example of it's not about the money. Could have got more money staying in L.A. But Philadelphia gives him a better chance to win the ring. Again, I don't have a problem with the decision. I have a problem with the indecision. Can I repeat that so you understand? I don't have a problem with the decision. I have a problem with the indecision. And I know this guy's mindset. Of course he wants another ring. And of course he wants to do it someplace where it hasn't been done in 4 decades. It's only going to enhance his legacy and make his argument that he's the GOAT even stronger, even though he already thinks he's the GOAT. But if that guy goes to Philadelphia and helps them win, and does it in another town, hard to argue that he's not the GOAT. All right, when we come back, top of the hour, I've got Sean Merriman. On top of that, I've got time for your reaction. All right, so all this still ahead. Alvy's got the week that was coming up. We have an ATP coming up. I want to talk about Brandon Ayuk, this dude. And I'm trying really hard to get the Giants before the end of the week. And Mike Vrabel, I thought, was really weak in bringing his dog to the podium. Bro, is that one of those support animals? If so, I guess it's okay. But if you're using that as a shield, that is extremely weak. All right, stay tuned. All that, so ahead.
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0: Yeah, this show's moving pretty fast today. And I've got another interview at the top of the hour with Sean Merriman coming up. I've got other topics I want to get to, but this is going to be a shorter segment, so I can't really go long form on something that I want to get to. I want to talk about the Giants. I want to talk about Brandon Ayuk. I want to talk about Mike Vrabel hiding behind his dog today. I need time for all these things. We've already had one incredible phone call from a former Smackoff champ. Some quick reaction, then back to the phones. This guy, at Joe 56984 on the chat, quote, put Tony Wino and Mark Stabchez in the booth together. I don't know that we'll ever see Stabchez in a booth again. And in terms of, quote, Tony Wino, he's going to have to make that right. Knowing CBS the way I know CBS, they're not going to be happy about that, nor should they. Nor should anybody. There's no excuse for that. There's no reason for that. Get a ride. Get an Uber. Get a Lyft. Get a friend. Get anything. Just don't get behind the wheel of a car. Do not operate a vehicle while under the influence. Do not pick up an OE like you did. And then if that does happen, try not to smile when they take your mugger, because there's nothing to be happy about. At two hams, $20. Hey, Tony Romo, how dare you get a DUI on the day I announce my next team? Quit hogging the spotlight. Regards, LeBag. Tony is lucky. That would have been the biggest story in the entire world today, if not for LeBron. Tony is lucky. There's never, ever, ever, ever a good time to get an OE or a Dewey. But if you're going to get an OE or a Dewey and you're that guy, I mean, I hate to say this. I'm not making light of this at all. Like, that's a bad thing. That's a really bad thing for him, for me, for you, for anybody. For anybody. And I'm not even going to say paid for by NHTSA. I'm going to say free of charge from me. That's bad for anybody. But if it's going to happen, and it should never happen, you know, like hard stop, full stop. If it happens on the day that LeBron makes his announcement, then this guy actually caught a mini break. Otherwise, we would have led with it. And so would everybody else have. Jared writes, dear Jim, can you please give me that number to the Jim Rome drunk bus? Thanks in advance. Yours truly, Tony Romo. I retired the drunk bus many, many, many years ago. I shouldn't have. Obviously, there's still a need for it. I just thought that I couldn't compete with the likes of Lyft and Uber, so I retired the drunk bus. Back in the day, the number was 1-800-BAH! But no, I can't get that number out anymore. Somebody else from Philly, Rich, LeBag to the Sixers is like mayo on an Italian hoagie, pineapple on a pizza, green peppers on a cheesesteak, and poop in the ice cream. A waste of time, a waste of $8 million, an ego trip distraction that is just wrong. Sixers are now a good team ruined. Rich in Philly. Rich, I'm not going to promise you that it's going to work out, but I do not agree. If you can get that guy for $4 million a year, you get that guy for $4 million a year. What? Did you expect Philadelphia, Bob Myers, to say no when LeBron got on the phone, or Rich Paul, or as Mark in Hollywood put, his little black purse? Mark, I don't believe you said that, dude. Did you expect Philly to say no, we're good? I disagree, Sixer fan. You might have some skepticism and you might have some questions about how these pieces fit, how the personalities are going to fit, what's it going to be like having a high maintenance guy like that in your building. But hell yes, you take that guy. They're legitimate championship contenders now. He's almost coming for free. Just like you gave up almost nothing to get Jaylen Brown. It's incredible. Like, Sixer fans not happy about this. How can you not be happy about that? He's still a really effective player. And he's coming off a really good year. And you're not having to pay $50 million and mess with your cap or the apron to get him. You're getting him on the veteran's minimum. And he doesn't have to be option one or option two or even option three. It's a no-brainer. It's a good thing. For now. We'll see. But he wants to be there. That's a good thing. He didn't want to be in L.A., obviously. L.A. didn't want him in L.A., obviously. So, no, I think this is a good day, Philly. It's a good day. Once again, I don't have a problem with the decision. My problem was with the indecision. Super Dave's in. Rome. There is such a thing as too much talent. And this Sixer team has too much of the same type of talent. We discovered this not having players to deal with tough players like Ben Wallace and Chauncey Billups. I'm not even guaranteeing it. I'm guaranteeing nothing. Other than to say, if you can get even this version of LeBron for $4 million a year, you do that all day long. He made the right call. They made the right call.
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0: Welcome back. I'm Jim Rome. I am live. I am on Westwood One, which I am proud of. In addition to that, we are on Sirius XM, which I am proud of. In addition to that, we are also on our YouTube channel, Live with Chat, I am proud of. And we have the Rome TV channel, which has 8 platforms. And I'm proud of that. I want to thank everybody for all your support. All right, we start hour number 3, a busy third hour. It's been a big Friday. Coming up later on this hour, I've got the ATP. Make sure you get those in. Also, Alvy will have his iconic week that was. If you're on hold, stay there. If you're not, get up on hold. In the meantime, as promised, we are joined right now by a former NFL linebacker. He played 8 years in the league for the Chargers and the Bills, a 3-time Pro Bowler, a 2-time All-Pro. He led the NFL in sacks in 2006. He was the 2005 NFL Defensive Rookie of the Year and was selected to the Chargers' 50th anniversary team. We are joined right now by Sean Merriman. Sean, always good to chop it up with you, dude. How you feeling?
1: Jim, what's up, my man? How you doing, bro?
0: Good, dude. Good. Good to see you. Sean, I know you're a sports fan altogether, so let me start you off with the news of the day. What is your reaction to LeBron going to Philadelphia?
1: I think, just like everybody else, man, shock. You know, because they wasn't, from my understanding, they wasn't even a team that was in the running. You know, we talked about Golden State, talked about Cleveland, possibly even going back to Miami. So when I saw that, I was shocked. And, man, you know, look, I think he could be going there to chase a couple more rings or at least get one out of the 2 years that he signed. But I think it's something bigger than that. I think it's something there bigger than that because I'm looking at the money and what he's being paid over the next 2 years. I think there's something much bigger than that. I think there could be a situation like Jordan did when he went to the Wizards. You know, we know that LeBron has been talking about at least owning part of a team or being involved in the team at some point. It could be. I just think there's something bigger there, man. I can't see that the rings are the only thing that he could potentially be going there for.
0: Yeah, it's really interesting, right? Like, he's going for the veteran minimum, and they said that he would not do that, and that's exactly what he did. Listen, the things that were available to him, Sean, were the NBA veteran minimum. I give him a lot of credit for that. Like, he doesn't need to do that. I think, like, that's a great question. So why? Why is he doing it? I think chase a ring. I've got no issue with that. I think part of it is legacy, right? Get another ring, do it someplace where it hasn't been done in 4 decades, and then really there's no question. Then he is the GOAT, because then he's done it in Cleveland, he's done it in L.A. in the bubble, he's done it in Philadelphia. I understand all of that. Really quickly, in terms of mindset, what's it say about the guy that he's still willing to work and grind and put it in for that amount of money? How much do you respect that?
1: Man, listen, I just got done working out. I turned 42 in May. And I'm sore as hell as I sit here right now. So for him to still be going out there playing at a high level, especially, you know, let me tell you, man, as an athlete, when you're financially in a position that he's in, you know how hard it is to go out there each and every day, wake up every single day and compete at the highest level when you don't need to? And you got these younger guys out here that's trying to make a name for themselves, trying to get a new contract, and you still going out there and put your body through, you know, 2 long seasons. I just give him credit, man. It's just the longevity. I don't care about the debate of who people like the most or between him and Jordan, who's the GOAT. His longevity, we will never see this again in sports, ever.
0: Hey, Sean, did you just say that you just finished a workout? No way, bro. Not you. Dude, anybody who watches you on Instagram knows that you're going to get your workouts in no matter what. Even here in SoCal, there you go, running the steps. Even here in SoCal where it's like about 500 degrees right now, let me ask you, at this point in your life, you just said you were 42 and no clones, I'm not going to run him for his age. I've got a rule, Sean. Whenever a caller tells me how old they are, I get rid of them. It does not apply to guests. I just want to say that part loud. At this point in your life, are you about maintenance or are you still looking to achieve gains both physically and mentally?
1: No, it's just about staying with it, man. I think that a lot of former athletes, you know, struggled on that transition because we don't have anything to compete in. As you see, I still box. I still spar, you know, some professional fighters. In fact, next Thursday I'm going over to Extreme Couture Vegas and getting in with some of the UFC guys. And I just stay with it, man. It's just being consistent, having a reason to get out of the bed and a reason to still compete. And I try to encourage a lot of these former guys to pick up some form of combat sports when they're done because it just helps out a lot.
0: What about combat sports? Like Jocko, for instance, my guy Jocko Willink, he's all about Brazilian jiu-jitsu. Like, he can answer so many questions with, if you ask Jocko something, what should I do? How do I do this? He's just like, Brazilian jiu-jitsu. Like, jiu-jitsu is one of, Jocko is great about answering anything, but he uses that as an answer to almost everything. What do you like about combat sports? What's it do for you?
1: It's the ultimate sport you have to be disciplined in. I mean, you can go in there, a guy like my size, you know, 260-plus pounds and look good and do all this stuff and have a guy half your size take you down. There ain't nothing you can do about it, right? It's just a humbling sport where you got to drop your ego at the door. And you know, back when I started training with Randy Couture and a lot of these guys, Chuck Liddell, Tito Ortiz, back in the mid-2000s, Tyrone Woodley, I mean, I can – Cain Velasquez, all these guys were around in the gym when I started training. I walked in there with my chest poked out. I just came off of all proceeds, and I just, you know, led the NFL in sacks. And I left there, you know, depleted. Right? I left there with my tail tucked between my legs. And so for that point, man, I never left the sport. And that's why I always encourage a lot of these former guys to pick it up. Some guys, look, I think it'll help you out with your hand-eye coordination and as a pass rusher, as a D lineman, a wide receiver getting off the line of scrimmage. I mean, there's a lot of upside in combat sports.
0: So, Sean, you've been around some of the biggest names in combat sports. I want to ask you, as violent as the NFL is, I mean, combat sports is probably even more violent. Like, in terms of how guys are wired, how are MMAers in combat sports, guys who are really elite and gals that are really elite at it, how are they similar and how are they different to elite NFL players?
1: Well, I can tell you, man, back when I was around and training with Chuck and Tito and all these guys, they wasn't training and involved like they are now. I think the opportunity and the money has gotten so great in combat sports that now guys are training all year round to get ready. I mean, back in the day, man, these guys would go out, you know, Thursday or Friday night before a fight on Saturday, right? Huh. They'd be sitting around when they're not fighting, playing video games, getting fat and not working out. But you know, now the money is there. And believe it or not, man, you're going to start seeing a lot of former athletes, mainly football players, rugby, and some of these other sports, come in and get into combat sports. It's happening right now, as we said. I've been saying it for the last several years, but now it's worth it, right? At first, there was no money in this business. And now you can go out there and make a living.
0: Sean Merriman joining us. We're talking about a whole number of things. Sean, let me ask you about the Chargers, right? So given how much heat that Lamar Jackson, for instance, has taken for his subpar playoff record, should Justin Herbert be feeling the same kind of heat given he's 0-3 in the playoffs in his career and was outplayed by Drake May last season in the Chargers' playoff loss to the Patriots?
1: Yeah, you know, first off, Lamar Jackson, that list that came out on how low he was, that was just a slap in the face. I get it that he's been banged up and not been on the field, but that was just ridiculous. As far as Justin Herbert, this is the truth, man. Last year, if they didn't have so many guys hurt, and I'm not making an excuse, but Rashawn Slater went down for the year before the year started. Joe Alt went down for half the season. You're starting running back. These guys were decimated, and Herbert just got hit. It's hard to throw a football from your back, and he did a lot of that last year. And they still got in the playoffs. If they had that team still healthy last year, they would have been at bare minimum in the AFC Championship game. So it's not about where these guys can go. It's about their health. And if they stay healthy, they should be on a run to win a championship this year.
0: Okay. If they should get around to winning a championship, if they're healthy and they hit some breaks, what about in Buffalo? You know the Bills. You know they're on the clock. You know they're running out of time. Is it now or never this season for them?
1: It is, man, because, you know, one thing, when you got a standout quarterback like Josh Allen, you can always build pieces around him. But every 4 years, that team breaks up. You know, coaches go to – your coordinator is going to become head coaches somewhere. You have a new coordinator. You have new players. It's almost like you got this window, right? Take between, you know, I would say 2005 or 2006 to 2010. We had an opportunity with the Chargers to win at least one or two rings during that period, right? And so after that, after 2010, you know, they went away. They didn't have another opportunity. You know, the Legion of Boom, look at Seattle, that team, and they had that four-year run. So you typically got a four-year run before things start shifting. Your front office gone, right? Your assistant GM is going to go take a GM job somewhere else because he's going to have another opportunity. So you got 4 years to do it, and it's unfortunate because Josh Allen is such a great quarterback and is going to go down to one of the best to do it. But if they don't do it now, man, that team is going to look much different after this year.
0: I'm going to say if they don't get it done. Is this fair? If they don't get it done, it's not going to be his fault.
1: No. And look, we need to take all this pressure off. I know the game has evolved where everything is based around a quarterback, but there's so many different facets of the game. Like, you need all other 10 guys on that offensive side of the ball and the 11 guys on the defense side of the ball to go out there. He has nothing to do with that. So he can go out there and light up the scoreboard. But, you know, if you put up 40 points and somebody put up 42 points like that shootout they had last year and they won against I think it was against the Ravens early on in the year. Like, you got a quarterback that can put up 35-plus points a game for you, but you can't go out there and let somebody put up 40. So you got to take some of this pressure off the quarterback, and the other guy's got to step up in order to win games.
0: Just chopping it up with Sean Merriman for a few more moments. So, Sean, you broke in with the Chargers in 05, which also happened to be Drew Brees' final season with the Bullets, with Drew getting ready to be inducted into the Pro Football Hall of Fame on August 8th. What was your biggest takeaway from playing alongside an all-time great like Drew, even if you didn't do it for that long?
1: You know, walking into that locker room and having Drew Brees as a starter and Phillip Rivers as your backup, you kind of didn't know, like, how grateful you should be in that situation, because you got, you know, two potential Hall of Famers. And I think Phil, if he didn't come back to the Colts and have those games, and I know the clock reset, he's going to go into the Hall of Fame. Whether it's the first ballot, second ballot, he's going to get in. But Drew, man, I was about 30 feet away from him when he hurt his shoulder at the last play of that game in 2005. And it was one of the most gruesome injuries I ever saw. And I actually spent time with him working out during the offseason to get it back with Todd Durkin during the offseason. I saw when Drew Brees couldn't throw 5 or 10 yards. He could barely lift up his arm. And I saw him work all the way through that, man. When everybody wrote him off, he found a way to become a Hall of Famer, man. And I'll tell you, I was very, very fortunate to get a chance to, you know, not only play with him and also, you know, be friends with him as well.
0: You know, Sean, I'm glad you brought that up. I'm glad you brought up our guy, Todd Durkin. Great, great worker, motivator, trainer. I remember when that did happen to Drew Brees, and he was kind of going on a media tour. I had him in studio, and you could tell, man, he had that chip. He had that chip. He was not backing down. He knew he was not done. I'll never forget the sit-down interview I did with him, because you could just see that fire, like how badly he wanted it. Sean, I want to ask you something. You were focused on your personal Lights Out brand during your playing days in an era before anybody was doing it. You were even contributing to Fox Sports while you were still an active player, so you were out in front of it. I've got a take on this, but I want to get your thoughts on it first. What do you make of Tom Brady being involved in just about anything and everything, including the WWE and this alleged feud with Logan Paul? We're talking about a guy who did everything in his power to ignore noise as a player, but now it seems like he's doing whatever he can to embrace that same noise. What do you make of what you see from him right now?
1: Personally, I like this Tom. I didn't like the Tom that was in New England, where very reserved, didn't say much to the media, very, you know, cookie cutter answers to everything. I think he opened up a lot when he got to Tampa. You know, that's why, you know, I call it Tampa Tom. And I think from that point on, it was almost like the shackles was off of him, and you can start seeing his personality and see how cool he is. I thought that roast was just outstanding, and it opened him up to be human. But, yeah, Tom, man, it's been great, because his personal brand has always been very reserved. So I think being able to see him now in different lights and telling jokes and stand-ups and being around Kevin Hart and right now, you know, going back and forth with Logan Paul, he's going to do something with the WWE soon. I mean, everybody knows that's coming. But I like this Tom a lot, because that doesn't change anything away from him being a business owner. That doesn't change away from, you know, all the things he's built over his life and his career. It's just a new Tom that we're being able to see that we never saw before in the past.
0: Sean Merriman joining me. Sean, you mentioned you're 42. I want to ask you something. You are only 2 years older than former NFL running back Chris Johnson, who recently revealed that he has ALS, which, of course, we know is just a horrific, horrific disease. What a great player he was. What a great dude. Recent research suggests that pro football players are 4 times more likely than the average adult male population to get something like that. How much thought do you personally give to issues related to having played the game as you get older?
1: Well, I'll say this. I think we all know what we sign up for before we start playing football. You're not walking away 100%. You have a wrist, a back, a knee, a shoulder. You're going to have something, and it's unfortunate that, and I don't know the studies, I'm not a scientist, or how much of this is linked to actually football, but, you know, I hope the guys are just taking care of themselves when they're done. That's the biggest thing, and I'm fortunate, man, that I never let that part of me go. I still wake up at 6, I still go to the gym 5-6 days a week, I still compete and spar and work out, and I think the biggest thing is just not let yourself go. And I got a 16-year-old son, plays quarterback at St. Francis, you know, one of the best prospects in the country, and, you know, it's one of the things we talked about when he started, you know, when he was 11 years old, the dangers of the game and something like that. But I would never go back and change anything about playing a game of football because it did more for me in my life than hurt, right? And so now I get a chance to, you know, sit back and be dad and watch him go through his career and just be a part of it.
0: You know, I think that's really transparent. That's really interesting. So do you do things to stay as sharp as you can cognitively and mentally? Look, I understand you're going to work out. You're going to get your workout in. You're going to eat clean. You're going to do the right things. But do you work on the most important muscle, your brain? Do you do anything for that yet?
1: Yeah, it's one, being staying busy. You hear a lot of guys that sit around and they're trying to figure out that next phase of life. I was already ready, man. I was like, I'm done tackling people for a living. And so I already knew what I wanted to do. And I think the biggest thing to staying sharp is staying busy. Stay, you know, challenging yourself. Get out of your comfort zone. Put yourself in some spots to grow and keep that mind working. Because you're sitting around the house, man. You're that's when everything that you've done over the last two decades of playing this very physical game, it could catch up with you.
0: So, Sean, one last thought. You mentioned your son. So I'm really curious. Like, he, really good talent, really good baller. So how is he approaching it? Is he like, yo, Pops, let's talk. What's real? What's work? I want to soak it all in. Or does he want to be his own man and does not want everybody to keep thinking about who his dad is?
1: Yeah, no, he's definitely that, man. I try to stay in the background as much as possible because everybody expects me to kind of lead the forefront because I play ball and people know who I am. But, man, he never asks me for anything. He never asks for any favors. He wants to build everything on his own. I never had to force him to do anything. And so it's fun. In fact, and maybe it's part of my DNA, and I have to pull him back from doing stuff. Like, hey, dude, you're 16. Have fun a little bit. Him and the team went out to the pool yesterday. It was their last day of their off-season training, and he's around there doing push-ups and sit-ups and everything next to the pool, walking around. And I said, dude, just have fun, man. Like, just take it, you know, take it one day at a time. But, you know, this whole NIL thing, and you know, he has, I think, 13 or 14 offers. Just got offered by Michigan and Alabama a few weeks ago.
0: Wow.
1: It's just been fun for me, man, just to kind of sit back and guide him. And but as far as the work, I don't have to push him to do that.
0: Wow, dude, that's some serious, serious interest. So is it going to be his decision? Is it going to be a collective family decision? Are you going to lead him in that decision? How do you make that decision?
1: Depending on what kind of car you want. But, you know, with these NILs, he's not going to need me much. It's all his decision. We sit down and we have these pros and cons conversations. And, I think he's going into a sophomore year. By the time he's said and done, I think he'll be, you know, probably number one in the country. I hope to be anyway if he keep working. So just going through with the process, man, my biggest thing is that just slow him down to just understand the process and everything around it. Just got him in the right way.
0: Hey, Sean, one last thought. Like, when you came in, money's always so interesting, right? Because if you've never had any money, and then all of a sudden you have a lot of money, you have no value of money. You don't understand money. This goes for anybody at all. But now we're talking about high school kids going into college, and they're coming into millions and millions and millions of dollars. Like, you have to be concerned about how it's going to affect a young person. What kind of conversations do you have about money with him?
1: Well, you know, I was blessed because I get a chance to tell him some of my, you know, ups and downs and downfalls and not understand them because you don't know what you don't know. Nobody I knew came into any money like I did at a young age. I was drafted at 20 years old. And so I'm here to guide him and the people to come around, the vultures. Obviously, when you got these young kids making that kind of money, you got some bad people in the business. And so I can steer that away because that's not going to be an easy conversation to have with me. But I think the biggest thing is that don't let that be the main thing, right? That's just a part of you keep working. That comes along with the work. So that's something I talked to him about because this social media and these things that these kids got access to nowadays, you can fall into this trap of thinking that is the main thing. It's not the main thing. What you do in that field is the main thing. You keep working and the money going to come.
0: Hey, Sean, one last thought, and I'm sorry to keep you so long, but I love what you just said. So what is your advice? I mean, because I think about this a lot, and I think about what I tell people about this. But you want to keep the main thing the main thing. That's a given, right? Keep the main thing, and that will take care of everything else. But you and I'm older than you, but even you and I, we came up differently. These kids came up with their phones. This is the way they communicate. This is what they do. And this is how these unsavory dudes get at these guys, right? They get into their phones. What do you advise him on his phone and how to use that phone?
1: Yeah. Now, for one, everything is always filtered through me first. But and his mom as well.
0: Good.
1: But I think the biggest thing is to give him the information to know, right? Because when I came in, I didn't know. And so when you have this information, as you're getting these people or these things happen, you can make your own decision when you have the information and knowledge of what's going on. You know, we came up, I didn't have any knowledge. I was figuring it out on my own as I had to. He's not going to have to figure it out on his own. And so a lot of what happens, you know, get filtered to me, and then he makes his own decisions. I don't make any decisions for him at all.
0: Hey, by the way, dude, I lied. I do have one more thing for you. You're a Hall of Famer in your own right. Your alma mater, the University of Maryland, class of 2026. As somebody who was born and raised in the DMV region, can you put into words, even as great an NFL career as you had, can you put into words what that distinction means to you to be a Hall of Famer at Maryland?
1: Well, I'll tell you this. The head coach there, Mike Locksley, he was a running backs coach at the University of Maryland when I was there. He recruited me. He offered me my scholarship. And, you know, my son worked out of the school, I think, you know, a little bit less than a year ago. And as we're walking on the field, we go up there to the office, and Mike Locksley offered him a scholarship as me, my son, and this mom is sitting on the couch. And I had to help. I had to hold back, man. It was almost like deja vu because I was 16 years old when they offered me my scholarship. And so, you know, just throughout that process, man, it's been great. And then getting inducted to the University of Maryland Hall of Fame. I'm from Prince George's County, Maryland. I grew up 25 minutes from the school. So I think it, you know, being in the Hall of Fame is great, but it's even bigger for me because I'm an area kid. I had every scholarship offer there was in the country, and I committed early to Maryland, and it panned out for me. And so it means a little bit something more this time around.
0: What a great journey. What a great time. What a great time for your family. He spent 8 years in the NFL, the Chargers and the Bills. Once again, three-time Pro Bowler, two-time All-Pro, led the league in sacks in 06 and the 2005 NFL Defensive Rookie of the Year. And, man, it's so important how you show up, right? It's so important how you show up. I know you understand that, and you always show up just like this, Sean. I appreciate it. Appreciate you, and always good to have you on the show, man. Thanks so much.
1: Thanks for having me, my man.
0: You got it. Sean Merriman always shows up like that. It's so important how you show up, and he always shows up exactly like that. All right, so the question is, clones, how are you going to show up? How are you going to show up the rest of the way? Looking for ATPs, looking for Alvy's Week That Was, looking for me to get into Brandon Ayuk, looking for me to finish my thoughts on the Giants and John Harbaugh. Thought we had the cornier brother. Then come to find out that maybe we don't. And there's still more. There's still plenty of show, and I've got to find a way to get it all in. Also, do not forget, we've got a Jim Rome podcast, which is live right now. If you like hockey, if you want to hear from an all-time hockey great, Chris Pronger is my guest. Look for that. Maybe some thoughts on Brandon Ayuk. I have some tough choices to make between now and then. One more thing, looking ahead to next week, Monday, one of my favorites, Rams GM.

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3: Breaking news. LeBron James has chosen to sign with the Philadelphia 76ers, joining Jaylen Brown in his final campaign. Can the King add another ring? Westwood One Sports.
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0: showing up big. I like that. It's kind of a big thing. Like, how do you show up? How do you show up? People that live in that space and think about that are constantly trying to do things and create habits so they show up. And then if they get away from those habits and that discipline, they don't show up the way they normally show up. You want to show up as your very best every single day. That guy's consistent. All right, so I thought I saw something when I was scrolling X. And for the record, me scrolling X for too long does not enable me to show up in my best way. Guilty. I do it. But as I was scrolling X, I thought I saw something. But there was no way that I saw Mike Vrabel holding what he was holding at the podium today, right? Like, I was multitasking, several windows open. There's no way Mike Vrabel brought a dog to the podium in Foxborough today, right? Tell me I'm right, Half-Am. XCR, tell me that you do not have video evidence of the head coach of the Patriots using a dog as a shield.
1: That time of year.
2: I'll do my best here with BB. Okay, so welcome everybody. Good to see you guys. You know, something that we did last year, obviously the first day of training camp, was the punch reads program.
0: It's something you do every single year. It's something you do the first day of camp. Patriots, like paw. Patriots program. That's why you have a dog up there with you. It's definitely not to deflect from any off-season questions that may result. It's definitely not because you got caught red-handed cavorting with one of the most famous national NFL insiders over a period of years, right? It's got nothing to do with any of that. It's only to support the Patriots program. Yeah, doubt that. Mike, I like you. I do. Or I did. I liked you when you were allowed to like you. When I was allowed to like you. Back before Bodie called me up and checked me hard. Because I was prefacing most of those takes early on with, I like this guy. I like that gal. And Bubba, Bodie, finally called me up one day and said, yo, Bubba, you actually should stop saying that. You actually should not like that some bitch. You should stop with that.
3: What's up, Bubba?
0: Fact of the matter is, I did like Vrabel. I liked him as a player. I liked him as a coach. I liked him when he was in my DMs giving me live feedback, negative feedback, by the way, on the smack off. I appreciated it. I liked him. But I have to say, I hate this move. Even LeBag has got to find this move baggy as hell. The only thing worse than using your kids as human shields on that podium is using some random pooch. There's nothing cute about that. There's nothing fun about that. Everything is annoying and obnoxious about that. Tell us that he's merely supporting the Patriots program. What's next? Are you going to say the media can only ask you questions about the Patriots program as well? Listen, nothing against the Patriots program, but now is not the time for Mike Vrabel to be showing up in the press room like, hey guys, it's that time of year again, puppy time. Nothing's going on with me, but why don't you pepper me with questions about my pup and how he's doing? Nothing to see here other than my cute dog. Look at him. I'll take your questions. Dude, I'm not saying it's easy, but I'm saying you did it. Own it. Lead from the front. The optics on this are terrible. Again, whether or not the Patriot program is going on today or tomorrow or whenever, the optic of you up there with a dog is almost cartoonishly absurd. What happened to you, my guy? You were larger than life. You were one of the toughest dudes ever. You had all of the aura and tough guy vibes. And now you're up there hiding behind a puppy? Isn't he adorable? Nah, dude, he's actually not, and I'm an animal lover. You need to stand up there and own and wear whatever is coming to you and not hide behind the dog. Just like always, just like you've always demanded of everybody else. You would never go for that from any of your players. Don't use a dog to try to soften questions about your shockingly sloppy multi-year tryst with the national NFL reporter. Damn, who are you anyway? Frisco Mario? Frisco Mario hiding behind BB Smalls would surprise nobody. But Mike Vrabel hiding behind some random dog and talking about the Patriot program, acting like it's BB, shows you how much things have changed since February in New England, and clearly not for the best. Dude, don't tell me that this is what we do every single year. You know what? Given who you are, given what you're dealing with, I'm not saying cancel the program. I'm saying do not lead with the program the first day back, bro. The sooner you deal with this, the sooner you own this, the sooner you admit to this again, and bad news, addressing it once and saying, I'm not going to address it ever again, is not going to make it go away. Take it from somebody who knows. You imagine if back in the day, whenever it came over the table, I were to sit up there and go, hey, you know what? I'm going to address this once and never again. Don't bring it up ever again. Except for one thing. It came up for like 25 straight years. And now it doesn't come up, and now I miss it. I famously told that story at Super Bowl when Brock Purdy goes, dude, I'd never seen that before. I'm like, wow. Honestly, people have forgotten about it. The only thing worse than people bringing it up every single day is people forgetting about it. Anyway, Patriots, we see you working and it didn't work. Keep your program. It's a nice program. But know your room. Know what time it is. Know your optics. That was lame. Do not use your dog for a shield. Just get the hell up there and own it, and it will go away. Apologize for it. Own it. And if your point is, I already have, doesn't matter. They're going to keep bringing it up. If you apologize for it sincerely and the right way 10 times, 20 times, and finally say, look, enough, enough. I've already done this. I have a football team to run. But if you fall on that sword and you do it and you don't use a dog as a shield, you can get beyond it. That was bad. Wait, here's more money for me. Twin78, $5 Super Chat. Here's to another great week in the jungle. Salute to Rome, the XR4TI, especially Alvin for not getting axed. The XCR and the clones, salute. Listen, I couldn't be more serious about this. We want this badly. We know how the business has changed. We know how hard it is. Look at this week. The XR4TI is going really hard every day. Hate to be this guy, but old head host is going really hard every day. We're hungry. We have a chip on our shoulder. People are losing their jobs. We're going to fight like hell to give you the best show we possibly can every single day. I owe it to me. I owe it to my family. I owe it to the XR4TI. I owe it to you clones. I owe it to my partners. I owe it to my investors. We're all in. Every damn day. Bodie's in. Bodie appreciates what I said. Bodie was the one who said Rome. This is why I love Bodie. When I kept saying, I like Mike Vrabel, but Bodie said, stop saying that, Bubba. He's not somebody you should like. Stop saying that, Bubba. And I never respected Bodie more than I did in that moment. Bodie writes, Vrabel, tomorrow he'll be kissing babies. Bodie, chase that with, this is the Rome I love. That's the truth, Bubba. Great take on Vrabel. I know, Bubba, it was your take. That's why you think it was a great take. He called him Vrabies, actually. V in the fee. V in the fee. Bro, you are dangerous, and not in a good way. Not like Baker Mayfield waking up and saying, I woke up feeling dangerous. That was a great line. V, you saying that you woke up feeling dangerous is not a good line.
3: Man, I am dangerous.
0: Maverick feeling dangerous was not a great line. V in the fee, quote, I'll show you my dog. Well, Diana shows me her cat. Sign Braves. Hey, V, does Diana have a ragdoll? Does Diana have a Persian? Does Diana have a rescue cat? Does Diana have a calico? Damn, V. Hey, I don't know how much longer I can allow you to stomp all over that line. Jump over it, jump back. Thank God I have to break to get to Alvy's week that was. You know what, though? Good show, dude. Good show. Good Friday show. Love it. Nice job, clones. Nice job, XR4TI.
4: Hi.
0: Nice
4: good
0: job,
4: show,
0: Booker. Alex Hattie. Booking from the back row. And forgot about you, Lauren. XCR. You wonder why I do that. Lauren is such a good dude that when I was giving Lauren credit every single day, this is inside baseball, Lauren goes, hey, Jim, honestly, I'm not the only one in that box. Can you give the XCR credit and not me? That's how good of a dude Lauren is. All right, stay tuned. Now he's week to was. Next.
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6: Breaking news. LeBron James has chosen to sign with the Philadelphia 76ers, joining Jaylen Brown in his final campaign. Can the King add another ring? Westwood One Sports.
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0: My man Alvin is ready. Of course. He stays ready. He doesn't have to get ready. It's the best segment in all of radio. And believe me, I do a lot of segments every single day, but Alvin's is the best. It just is. Alvy, prove it. Welcome to the program. I'm Jim Rome. Hope you had a great weekend, and we have a lot to get done. Coming up, Dante Whitner, former NFLer. Also in the media, Dante Hitner. That's how much you used to lay Lubner, the Lubner. Perform? The Lubner. Hitner and the Lubner. That's how he used to lay the lumber. It's a Fomus bait house. Thank you, Alvy. It's probably the Fomus bait house, which caused me to mispronounce his last name, where I cracked my Fomus dome. I think I'm still in the protocol.
1: Yeah, I'm going to quit while I'm behind.
0: Thank you for nothing, FIFA. Way to put the entire planet to sleep on your biggest day. It sent me all the way back to 1994.
2: On the record, I hate soccer. Everybody knows I hate soccer.
3: I'm a Lautaro Martinez. He didn't even get in the game. I was sitting there watching the game in a Lautaro Martinez jersey, melting down at how they weren't even trying to go score.
0: Dante Whitner.
4: When people ask me who I play for, I never say the Commanders. I have such a disdain for Jay Gruden.
0: Badass.
4: But we won't go into that right now.
0: Are we not going to get into that?
4: We should get into that. I was hit by a wide receiver and I got folded back and almost tore my quad, and he came out on the field and he was like, let's get him up and get him out of here so we can get this game over with. And I'm like, oh,
0: loser.
4: Okay. I lost all respect for him in that moment.
0: Like, they're supposed to have real beef? Tom Brady, when did you forget you're Tom Brady? Like, Logan Paul, like, that's where he lives, man. You're the GOAT. We'll snatch that back and give it back to its rightful owner, Joe Montana, who never acted like that. It's Jerry Harrison. Can you foresee this negotiation, or will the players ever agree to a cap?
5: That's not going to happen. For the first time ever, the owners can't say they're losing money. Baseball's in its best spot. I don't think the owners are going to ruin that.
0: Happy anniversary, Rome.
1: Thank you, bro.
0: There's Jimmo and Jano. You know that is, we went to a spot in Orange County we'd never been to. Restoration Hardware.
1: I'd never been there before.
0: Hooked up for the hype. 29, Jano and I. If the Dodgers do win these Scuba sweepstakes, they'll just say, if they would like to take this chance to apologize to absolutely nobody, the double champ does what the bleep he wants. Wow. Did that actually happen?
6: I don't know what happened there.
0: Whoa, you did not.
6: Down on a post-it note.
0: Oh, Taddy. Start getting loose in the bullpen. People getting blown out mid-show this week. Eli Drinkwitz.
7: Always got to give a shout-out to the clones in the 909. It's a little bit hot. We're probably doing a little bit better than Brad and Corona, who's probably stuck in traffic on the 91. Hey, by the way, did you give him a free fast pass for winning the smack off? Shout-out to Silk in Huntington Beach. He's probably celebrating Spencer Pratt's loss laying on the beach right now, sipping on a Mai Tai. Got to give a shout-out to Nick Caserio. We're always rooting for a true clone in Nick.
0: Distinguished clones, member for 1 month. Look it.
1: All right,
0: check out the orange R.
1: Ding, ding.
0: If you're a distinguished clone, if you do it for a month, you get that bitchin' R in orange. My man, H.J. Brzezinski joining us.
8: But Jim, I want to say this to you, and I was going to say this before we got into the whole tuxedo thing. Man, thank you. Thank you for having me on. You let me host your radio show. You let me come on Rome is Burning Forever.
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0: Bro, that face I was making, that's the face people make right before they have explosive diarrhea. I accept your boycott. That was ass. And go play your music for Eric and Orlando. The two of you with your boycotts.
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11: We played against the Chargers that week. Lane Kiffin trotted Sebastian Janikowski.
0: How do you forget the greatest moment in NFL history? Nick Caserio joins me via Zoom.
12: Driving around, listening to the show. I heard Dino's horrible song. Drink called me out yesterday. I appreciate the love. Wouldn't have shouted out Brad. Like, maybe he could have shouted out Quinn the car fixer. And glad to see that Alvin McGregor is behaving himself today. The Morrison interview was awesome. And I'm glad I was able to catch up with Lauren because that picture he puts up, I'm in the background about 400 yards away.
13: Nick.
14: Your son on himself. 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
15: have
14: your
15: have you ever Googled athletes who poop themselves? It's actually really funny.
0: James,
15: I never
0: no,
15: did before
0: no,
15: that.
0: No, James, no, that's, not, that's that? Not what I do. Your commentary in this segment is giving me diarrhea. What is your beef?
16: Hey, I've never had a cavity in my life. Oh! Look what you have here!
17: My beef is with the Cars for Kids jingle. The song makes me hate children.
16: Yep, I'm out.
0: Oh. There you go. Wait, he had something else. What happened? With that, I'm out. Oh, wait!
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0: Is Nick from Jersey?
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0: Bad Blood Smack, Magic, Greg Louganis, and Fred Mercury. 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
2: Lane Kiffin is not going to have a long runway here, and he is telling us that he has the resources needed to do it. I think he inadvertently set himself up to be tarnished. So you're telling us that it was the environment before that held you back from reaching the pinnacle, but now you've got it all. So guess what? If you don't get it done, you're the through line. You are the reason why you didn't win, because you're telling everyone, I had to leave my kids at Ole Miss high and dry because this opportunity is so great and I want to win so badly that I can't pass up LSU because I can win there. But guess what? If you don't do it, you're saying that you didn't get the job done. Not they didn't get the job done. You didn't get the job done. And you want to talk about pressure? Coach O was fired less than 2 years after he won a championship there. And this is the personification of Louisiana and Louisiana State University.
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9: I'm Nick DeLuca. LeBron James heading to Philadelphia. The Kings signing a 2-year, $8 million deal to join the Sixers, entering his record 24th NBA season with his fourth NBA team, searching for a fifth championship, releasing a statement on social media earlier today saying it'll be his last decision and that he believes he can help make the Sixers a championship team. Philly wins the LeBron sweepstakes, beating out the Heat, Cavs, Warriors, and others. ESPN's Vince Goodwill thinks there was a better fit available.
10: I thought Miami was the better basketball option from the standpoint of having Giannis, having Bam, like having that organizational know-how of a franchise that knows how to coach, how to build, how to find players.
9: Goodwill on the Rich Eisen Show. In the NFL, Will Grier is joining the Cowboys coaching staff as an offensive assistant, retired as a quarterback earlier in the month after signing with the Panthers before the draft, opted to retire back on July 15th.
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14: Damn it, Freddie, I'm going to get right into it. I told my wife she better have them kids in bed by a certain time. Hey, yo, okay. It's Love Friday. It's me and Hood night. It's Love Friday. Had them babies
13: Love
14: in that
13: Friday.
14: Bed by a certain time.
13: Why did I open that door?
14: Pause, my brother. I'm at home. It's Love Friday. Uh-huh. Put them chillin' in the bed by a certain time. And come on to daddy, mama. I got this five-hour energy, baby. It's time to rock and roll.
12: This is Freddie and Harry.

0: Larry Douglas. I'm Freddie Coleman, and welcome to the best show on your radio. 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Thanks for joining us on the ESPN app, SiriusXM Channel 80, as well as TuneIn. Don't forget to tell that smart speaker to play ESPN Radio. There's absolutely no doubt that LeBron James signed with the Philadelphia 76ers should make them the favorites in the East. Especially when, according to Shams Charania, ESPN senior NBA insider on First Take, he said the reason with the Philadelphia is because he wants to win a title.
1: He spent the last few weeks talking to Philadelphia, Cleveland, Miami. As we know, those were the teams at the front lines of this because of the simple fact that LeBron James went into this process once he decided to leave the Lakers, that this would be about winning, about competing at a high level, building a culture with a team, having a team that he trusts. And so the Eastern Conference team represented a chance to contend at a high level. This clearly for LeBron James, he looked at the rosters in Philadelphia after the Jaylen Brown trade. Remember, guys, the Sixers were not even in the picture, were not on the map until Bob Myers and Mike Gansey went out there and traded for Jaylen Brown. So you have Tyrese Maxey, you have B.J. Edgecombe, you have Jaylen Brown and Joel Embiid. So LeBron James looked at that roster. He looked at the Cavaliers roster. He looked at the Heat roster. And he is choosing the Philadelphia 76ers for a historic 24th season.
0: Here's the Eastern Conference as it's constituted right now. 76ers adding Jaylen Brown, LeBron James. Miami Heat adding Giannis Antetokounmpo. Toronto Raptors gave the Cleveland Cavaliers all hell in a little bit in the first round in seven games, adding Kawhi Leonard. The Indiana Pacers are going to be back. Tyrese Halliburton, everybody's going to be relatively healthy compared to last year. Then you have Cleveland, who made the Eastern Conference Finals. The Detroit Pistons, who had the best record in the Eastern Conference. Your Atlanta Hawks made some serious moves in the offseason, so they don't have a first-round exit like what happened against my New York Knicks, who, by the way, won the championship last year, had one of the great runs we've seen in NBA playoff history. There's always a team that jumps up that you don't see. Orlando, I think, is going to be better because now they got Sean Sweeney, the former assistant coach of San Antonio. Paolo Banchero can't wait to play for this guy. And we saw they had a 3-1 lead on the Detroit Pistons. What if Philadelphia can't get this done in an Eastern Conference that's a lot tougher than anybody can anticipate?
2: Then it's a failure. It's that simple. I think that's the best way you can put it. LeBron James, and for anyone who thought LeBron James would not choose his next destination with winning on his mind, you know, winning can also bring you happiness. People fail to mention that part. And if LeBron James is going to play his 24th season before he made this decision, right, why wouldn't he want to win at the very, very highest level? When you're the second greatest player of all time, every season that you go into, you want to win, mm-hmm. not just in the regular season, but in the postseason. Your eyes are on trying to win a championship. So this shouldn't be a surprise by anybody mm-hmm. that he's with the Philadelphia 76ers because they give him the best chance to win a championship. And also, you know, sometimes you got to toot your horn a little bit, Freddie.
0: Okay, go ahead.
2: Also, if people listen to Freddie and Harry, we've been trying to tell y'all for the longest that this is the best destination for LeBron James to possibly get his fifth NBA championship.
0: Horn. Give me that Give me that little wee-wee. Give me a little ha-ha. And give me that ho-ho. Exactly. For the longest time, you started. You got to take the credit on this one. You were the first one, as far as I'm concerned, you were the only one on that LeBron James train going to Philadelphia. But everything you said is accurate because here's the one thing that this move has done. The Eastern Conference is not going to allow LeBron James and Philadelphia to punk them.
2: Oh, they're going to feel some type of way.
0: Oh, my goodness.
2: And they should. Every last one of them should.
0: Yeah, they're not afraid of Philadelphia, but they're like, look, LeBron, you ain't coming in here and doing this. What you did in Los Angeles, what you did in Miami, what you did in Cleveland. No. We're not going to be a part of this last dance involving you. You're not going to have this video compilation 20 years from now doing what Michael Jordan did to everybody else inside and outside of Chicago. If anything, it has really ratcheted up basketball in the Eastern Conference. Like we mentioned, the West, it's San Antonio, Oklahoma City, and everybody else. No disrespect to Denver or Houston or Golden State or anybody else.
2: Or Minnesota.
0: Those two teams is San Antonio, Oklahoma City here, and everybody else in Tier 2. there are a lot of tier one opportunities in the Eastern Conference between the Knicks, the Sixers, the Raptors, the Cavaliers, the Pistons, the Hawks. A lot of those teams believe, hey, the Knicks did it last year, having that great run, having that connectivity, that chemistry. Why can't we do it? And Philadelphia, you're not coming in here and doing that to us. I don't care if you got Jaylen Brown. I don't care if you got Dean Wade. I don't care if LeBron signed up with you. LeBron stacked the squad again. He saw what the squad looked like. You know, and you and I played ball when we were younger. There's always that team that rolls in there and makes, okay, I'm going to get here. If I get here at 3:30, I know Jeremy gets in, and then Jake gets in, and then Stan gets in, and then HD gets in, and I'm going to be there at the right time. I got next, and I'm going to have that kind of team. LeBron James has pulled a playground move to stack the kind of squad. How many times has he know kind of squads don't win?
2: And they we've seen it a lot.
0: Right, and they get ridiculed in the park. LeBron James better make sure that this works or they're going to get ridiculed in the park known as the NBA.
2: So that's why I was telling or explaining to Evan Cohen, co-host of Unsports, and like, make sure you check that out, 6 a.m. to 10 a.m. every single day, Monday through Friday. They do an unbelievable job.
0: No question.
2: Evan Cohen, Chris Canty, Michelle Smallman. But that's why I was explaining to him why I feel like sacrifice is the biggest thing. And the quicker you do it, if you're the Philadelphia 76ers, understanding that, okay, our numbers as individuals might not be the way that they were prior to Jaylen Brown and LeBron James. But collectively together, if we can come together for a common goal and sacrifice for that Larry O'Brien trophy, and then you also have to look at this if you're any of those other players. LeBron James went to Miami and won. LeBron James went back to Cleveland and won. LeBron James went to L.A. and won. Mm-hmm. Well, we got a good damn chance of LeBron James coming to Philly to win. So it should allow you to want to sacrifice that much more because the guy that you just acquired has won everywhere he's been.
0: Yeah, I don't worry about that. I firmly believe Jaylen Brown, Joel Embiid, Tyrese Maxey, whatever they're going to do for the common good, and LeBron James too, put him in that category. I don't worry about that. I don't worry about guys saying, well, one guy's getting the ball too much. Because the bottom line is, if we're winning basketball, if that's that chemistry we've been looking for that we're able to hopefully get earlier than later, then everything is going to justify what the means are supposed to be. Prime example, a lot of people wonder about Karl Anthony Towns with the New York Knicks, and he wasn't getting the ball early. He said, no, I'm trying to fit. I'm trying to make this fit, and it's a struggle. And even Mike Brown said, we got to do better by him. But then when it all came together, we saw that with Karl Anthony Towns and Jalen Brunson, and Josh Hart, and Mikal Bridges, and OG Anunoby. Because no one was worried about what's in it for me. It was like, man, are we all going to contribute one way by hook or by crook? And how many times did we see that when the Knicks had no business winning game one of the Eastern Conference Finals against the Cleveland Cavaliers? For damn sure, they had no business winning game four of the NBA Finals, down by 29 points to the San Antonio Spurs. But everybody said, what's my job right here, right now? I got to do that job perfectly. And they did it, and they got those comebacks.
2: Mikal Bridges having 20 or 22 points in that one game. You look at OG Anunoby and the job that he did throughout the duration of the playoffs. Early on in the playoffs, it was Cat. Early on in the NBA Finals, it was Cat. Jalen Brunson being Superman when he had to be Superman.
0: Landry Shamet off the bench.
2: Shamet off the bench. Like it was such a team atmosphere. And I know a lot of people may roll their eyes and laugh at the cliche, it's we, not me. Mm-hmm. But that's exactly what the New York Knicks displayed. And it's the main reason why they won an NBA championship a season ago.
0: Because
2: just recently.
0: Look at you. It's the summer of New York, dude. It's the summer of the Knicks. No matter how you slice it, it is. Philadelphia, Cleveland, Miami, all those teams want to make sure that summer does not continue in the next season. And LeBron James said, what's the best opportunity for me? That squad right there. They have what I'm looking for, but I know I have what they're looking for with Joel Embiid, Tyrese Maxey, and when they got Jaylen Brown. 888-SAY-ESPN, 888-729-3776. There's no doubt the 76ers are now the favorites in the East when it comes to having LeBron James on their team with Joel Embiid, Tyrese Maxey, as well as Jaylen Brown. So what say you about the now favorite Philadelphia 76ers? Cassidy in Indiana. Say with me, HD, on 1, 2, 3. Hoosiers.
3: Hoosiers.
0: Cassidy, what you got, my friend?
3: That's right. Hey, thanks for taking my call. And you softened the tone of this a little bit coming out of the break, but on this Love Friday, I'm not hearing much love for Hallie and my Pacers. So
4: wait a minute. Hold on, Cassie. I gave your Pacers love.
3: But you listed the East teams that need to watch out for the Sixers, and you're skipping my Pacers.
4: No.
3: Knicks haven't beaten them yet. Let's not forget that.
0: Yo, Cassidy, hold on a second. Before we let you make your point, Cassidy, I have a lot of respect for your Indiana Pacers. But my team has won the championship more recently than your Indiana Pacers, my friend.
3: But they've not yet gotten through the Pacers or Hallie. We're a torn Achilles away from one chip and maybe two.
0: Maybe.
4: But honestly,
0: Cassidy will never know.
3: and I got to be honest with you. I am a little worried with Wimbyama being Halliburton's Jordan. Like Miller's Jordan. I'm a little worried that he's about to take over.
0: That's a good point.
3: And once again, we're going to be snake bit.
0: That's a good point. But believe me, that Indiana team, when they're healthy, they're legit.
2: And the pace that they play at, too.
0: I mean, getting
2: up and down that floor, man.
0: A couple of friends of mine said, why do you keep mentioning the Pacers? I said, did you not see what they did 2 years ago? To Cassidy's point, they went into New York City and beat the Knicks twice in game one and game two. And then closed them out in game six. They got one of the best coaches in the league in Rick Carlisle. If they're even remotely healthy, that's a 50-55 win team with Tyrese Halliburton, Pascal Siakam, and those dudes. And to Cassidy's point, they're not afraid of anybody. They're like, look, we beat the Knicks in two out of the last 4 years in the playoffs.
2: Freddie,
0: we can take care of things.
2: They went to game seven of the NBA Finals with the Oklahoma City Thunder.
0: And Halliburton's giving them that work early, man.
2: And their best player tore his Achilles.
0: Yep. Mm-hmm. Halliburton was giving them that work early.
2: Man.
0: He was. That's the one thing I hated about that game, because you never know how things are going to turn out. Do I think Oklahoma City would have found a way to win that game? Yeah, I think they would have found a way to win that game.
2: But maybe I would not have counted Indiana out.
0: That game would have been
2: not
0: so
2: with
0: good.
2: A healthy Halliburton.
0: Right. That game would have been so good in the game seven, especially the Halliburton at startup. It was like a back and forth between him and Shai Gilgeous-Alexander. That was giving us what we want. The two hired guns, the two biggest guns. My bullets are better than yours. No, my bullets are better than yours. That's the only thing I hate about that game, is that we got robbed of potential classic game seven that I firmly believe we would have seen between Indiana and Oklahoma City in the NBA Finals back in 2025.
2: Agree.
0: One of our favorites is Anthony in Dallas. Anthony, we got LeBron James signed to 76ers. They should be the favorites. I said, what if this doesn't work? Anthony, what say you?
5: Man, what's up, fellas?
0: What's up,
5: on this Love Friday.
0: Love Friday.
5: Hey, man, let me put something on y'all plate. Check this out.
2: Well, give me some collard greens then.
0: Exactly. Give me some sweet potato pie.
2: Give me some of the neck bones then.
0: Give me some macaroni and cheese, Anthony. Come on. We got the turkey and the gravy now. Come on now.
5: Hey, I'm in this building, man. That's what happened. All right, listen. Let me put this on y'all plate. All right. So, check this out. You know, when he goes to Philly, if he gives the respect to Dr. J, man, and do the thing that he did in L.A. wearing the number 6 jersey instead of the number 23 jersey, that's what I want to see. Because, you know, Mike Jordan, when he sees LeBron out, man, it's like he avoids him. You know what I'm saying? So, with that regard, go ahead and take that, rock that 6, man. Rock that number 6 and represent Dr. J and Philly and see what happens.
2: Dr. J has to bless him with that number. And if I'm Dr. J, I'm not blessing LeBron James with my number.
0: I'm not even letting it get to Dr. J. If I'm filling up and saying no. No, that's staying up there for a reason. That's number 6.
2: But I didn't want a championship here. The last one that we won, I was a part of this organization.
0: That conversation, never getting to Julius Erving. No, if I'm filling up, that's staying up there. But LeBron James has something in common with Dr. J. He's the biggest icon of Philadelphia signed since him. Since Dr. J. People say, what about Moses Malone? No. Dr. J's an icon. This is the first time I had this kind of icon leaving a team and going to the Philadelphia 76ers, the way that Philadelphia traded for Dr. J from the New York Nets. And it took that icon 7 years.
2: You talking about something not drafted by the Philadelphia 76ers?
0: Absolutely, not drafted. I'm not talking about drafted.
2: Okay.
0: No, I said this is the biggest icon that they have signed. I'm not talking about somebody out of college. College icons mean nothing to me when you get to the NBA.
2: Yeah, because I was going to say AI, but you're talking about not drafted by the organization.
0: Exactly. This is the biggest one that Philadelphia 76 is getting someone to go from their team, trading for that player, and getting that player there when it comes to Dr. J. And it took him 7 years to win an NBA championship. LeBron's trying to do it in 2. in a loaded Eastern Conference. Now, he's got the squad. There's no doubt about that. They got the coach. They got the squad. They got the bench. They got the support. They got the passion. But this Eastern Conference, they're not about to let that happen to the liking of LeBron James of Philadelphia. There's going to be a lot of fascinating basketball. And if it's not Philadelphia Knicks opening night at Madison Square Garden.
2: What are we doing?
0: What is the NBA doing?
2: What are we doing?
0: Adam Silver, I mean, commissioner, you said you wanted to get the schedule out there.
2: You can't raise that noise and make that fuss about LeBron James not making a decision. And then when he makes that decision, opening night, we don't have the Philadelphia 76ers at Madison Square Garden versus the NBA champion New York Knicks. It has to happen. It must happen.
0: Yeah, it better happen. Adam Silver, remember.
2: If it doesn't, we're going to all sign a petition.
0: Exactly. Remember, Commissioner Silver, you've been warned. 888-729-3776 is Love Friday. Freddie and Harry, he's Harry Douglas. I'm Freddie Coleman on ESPN Radio and the ESPN app. Andy in Wisconsin at 888-729-3776. On Wisconsin. Andy, LeBron James signed the 76ers. What does that mean to you?
2: There's a snake in my boot.
6: Let me break it down a little bit here for you. I think he 1,000% made the right decision. But first of all, he's Cleveland. Maybe it's his home. But ain't nobody going to win with James Harden on the roster, okay? And Miami, they ain't ready. They ain't ready. They're going to put out JV players with Bam and Giannis because Milwaukee cleaned out their bench, okay? Philly's ready. LeBron's gonna bring it home, and I think he does it this year.
2: Ooh.
0: Wouldn't surprise me.
2: I would say this. No, it wouldn't surprise me, but the pressure is on. Like, I still, like, honestly, with the roster that Philly has, I'm not putting them above San Antonio or Oklahoma City. Like, I'm still not doing that.
0: Those only two teams not putting them above?
2: And I still have the Knicks on the same line with the.
0: Absolutely.
2: Or I should say I have the 76ers on the same line with the Knicks. Let me put it like that, because I ain't going to disrespect the champs.
0: Well, look at it this way. You know my philosophy. I never want to use past events in terms of current dealings going on, but I love the fact that teams felt some sort of way how the Knicks were able to do that. Because they were like, man, that was a great run, but why not us? If you're in Detroit, you're feeling that way. If you're in Philadelphia, you're definitely feeling that way. If you're in Indiana, you're feeling that way. Miami, not so much, they don't have any shooters. But if you're anybody else, that just say, man, oh, man, they went on a run being connected.
2: Well, Minnesota, look at Anthony Edwards and how he felt losing to the San Antonio Spurs, only to see the New York Knicks and company beat the San Antonio Spurs. Four games to one.
0: Yeah. Why not them? I'm sure plenty of teams in the East are saying that no matter what Philadelphia was able to do. DR in Syracuse, LeBron James, now a member of the Philadelphia 76ers. He said he wanted to go to have a chance to win a championship. It wasn't about money. DR, what say you?
7: Hello?
0: We got you, DR. What you got, man? Let's go to one of our favorites because we always bring him in with respect, thusly, like we're supposed to when it comes to the Mighty Wolf of Virginia, and we do that all together in 3, 2, 1.
8: Yes, my pack brothers, members, and associates. This is going to be the most exciting rivalry in the Northeastern Corridor. You're going to bring marketing to a height. You're going to have rivalry. You're going to have all types of excitement with the fans because of this move. However, the Knicks are an established, deep-benched organization that love the fact that they're being called an underdog. LeBron is an elder statesman on his last legs, gentlemen, and that's a roller coaster ride, Palisade Amusement Park type of personalities, and maybe implosion because of those dynamics that exist on a new team, which has to figure themselves out, platooning, putting the right positions in, and sharing the ball.
2: So I would also add, like, I think another challenge for Philly is how do you face the adversity that you're going to face throughout a season? Because the Knicks faced it.
0: Yes.
2: And they were able to overcome that. So in the midst of adversity, are guys going to stray away to the individuals?
0: Okay.
2: Or are they going to come together and say, hey, we just got to figure this thing out, but stay the course?
0: It's going to be cool basketball in those cities. Boston, Detroit, New York, Philadelphia, Toronto, Cleveland.
2: Mm-hmm.
0: Rust Belt basketball is back in the NBA with all the moves that have been made ever since my New York Knicks won the championship. Keep weighing in. 888-SAY-ESPN, 888-729-3776. LeBron James, now a member of the Philadelphia 76ers. What does that mean for his legacy? What does it mean for the 76ers? What does that mean for the NBA? 888-729-3776. You continue to take over the nation on Love Friday, Freddie and Harry, with me, Freddie Coleman, and Harry Douglas on ESPN Radio, the ESPN app, and SiriusXM Channel 80.
7: Coming up on the Monday edition of Unsportsmanlike with Chris Candy, Michelle Smallman, and me, Evan Cohen, as NFL teams continue to report to training camp, we'll look ahead to some of the bigger QB battles left to be answered. 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

0: and Ian. The Iliad was phenomenal. That's about, you know, Achilles, Agamemnon, the last year of the Trojan War.
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0: This is comical. The damn thing was written in the 1700s. I'm going to tell you this much. The Odyssey is about the journey back from the Trojan War. And I'm going to tell you something else. Old Odysseus' crew, they're going to have a tough go getting home, partner.
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13: Lane Kiffin is not going to have a long runway here, and he is telling us that he has the resources needed to do it. I think he inadvertently set himself up to be tarnished. So you're telling us that it was the environment before that held you back from reaching the pinnacle, but now you've got it all. So guess what? If you don't get it done, you're the through line. You are the reason why you didn't win, because you're telling everyone, I had to leave my kids at Ole Miss high and dry because this opportunity is so great and I want to win so badly that I can't pass up LSU because I can win there. But guess what? If you don't do it, you're saying that you didn't get the job done. Not they didn't get the job done. You didn't get the job done. And you want to talk about pressure? Coach O was fired less than 2 years after he won a championship there. And this is the personification of Louisiana and Louisiana State University.
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0: I'm Nick DeLuca. LeBron James lands in Philadelphia. The King signing a two-year, $8 million deal with the Sixers, entering his record 24th NBA season with a new team as he chases a fifth NBA title, releasing a statement on social media saying it'll be his last decision and that he believes he can help make the Sixers a championship team. Everyone weighing in on LeBron's move, including the Phillies shortstop Trey Turner, welcoming the King.
1: I grew up a Heat fan, so I got a chance to watch him play quite a bit. I think it's pretty cool. Have, you know, one of the greatest basketball players ever to play.

0: same city. So I'm excited for those who haven't got a chance to watch him play. And
1: Turner and the Phillies opening their series with the Yankees this evening. First pitch of Game 1 coming up around 15 minutes from right now. In the NFL, Chiefs head coach Andy Reid says quarterback Patrick Mahomes has been cleared to practice coming off his torn ACL. Had surgery back in December.
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0: It is Love Friday, Freddie and Harry. Thank you very much. He is Harry Douglas. I'm Freddie Coleman on ESPN Radio, the ESPN app, SiriusXM Channel 80, as well as tune in. Don't forget to tell that smart speaker to play ESPN Radio. Oh, they're locking away. Go ahead.
1: Oh, Lord have mercy, Freddie. Don't you take me back on this Love Friday to my college days when I had them CDs.
0: I mean, when you had those CDs, you probably still got them. Whether they were already in the store that you bought or you had your own get the tape.
1: They downstairs in the closet, stashed away in the boxes.
0: Don't talk too loud. This way the missus don't hear you.
1: That's why I closed the door when I came in. I can't hear from in the kitchen.
0: Make sure the kids aren't around because, you know, there'll be recorders. They're going to tell it.
1: Oh, Caleb's back home. My nephew's back home right now for the next, I think, 3 or 4 weeks. So he has them occupied.
0: Okay, good. It's
1: always exciting to see their big cousin right now.
0: It's always good to have an enforcer to enforce.
1: Yeah.
0: Because
1: matter of fact, let me tell you about this. While I'm at the back-to-school event today in Warner Robins, Georgia, there was an older lady trying to talk to me. And let's just say my son was not too fond of it.
0: So when you say trying to talk to you, trying to holler at you?
1: Yes.
0: Okay.
1: And my son was like, I'm going to tell my mom that you won't leave my dad alone.
0: Really?
1: And she was like, well, can I take a picture with you? And Prissy said, no.
0: We know your game.
1: He wasn't too fond of it.
0: We know your game. We know your name, sister. You take that somewhere else there, young lady.
1: I told Kira when I got home, and she was laughing so hard. She said, that's her boy.
0: Mm-hmm. Yeah. Speaking of having enforcers, he's got a pint-sized enforcer known as your son.
1: Dude.
0: I got a visual image right now, even though I wasn't there. I could just picture Prince
1: and they
0: doing
1: just,
0: that.
1: They also realize, like, Prince is my serious child.
0: Yeah.
1: So, Harrison, I'm going to take both of them with me tomorrow to another back-to-school event. And Harrison, my daughter's the social butterfly. She's me. Mm-hmm. My son, Prince, that facial expression is not changing. It's going to be the same. It's going to be the same look. He's not going to smile. If he doesn't know you.
0: Sure. I'm going to put it out there. If Harrison got wind of that, there might have been bloodshed.
1: Yes. Because she's a little bit more forceful than her brother when it comes to that.
0: Harrison don't mind laying those hands on people they get out of line.
1: At all.
0: Especially with her being Boone Coon known as her dad. 888-ESPN, 888-729-3776. It is now official. LeBron James. Leaving Los Angeles, got that divorce from the Lakers, and now about to be betrothed, at least for 2 years, to the Philadelphia 76ers. 2 years, $8 million in a contract, including a player option. It reduced the NBA title odds for the 76ers from 60-1 before they traded for Jaylen Brown to now 9-1 after LeBron James signed up with the Philadelphia 76ers. So what does that mean to him, to the Sixers, to the NBA, to his legacy? What you got to say, 888-729-3776. Antoine, deep in the heart of Texas, my friend, what do you have?
2: Oh, man. Just found out about LeBron.
0: I think his phone is cutting out in and out. He's in a bad spot right now. We're going to try to get him back. Shannon's listening. Tanner's going to listen. So we're going to try to get Antoine back to you. That's to say, we stay in Texas. One of our favorites is Hodge in Texas. Hodge, Philadelphia, they get LeBron James. What does that mean for him, the Sixers, and or the NBA?
3: Well, first of all, I can't wait. New time, August 3rd. Still best show on the radio. Can't wait.
0: From 5 to 8. You're right about that.
3: You got it. You know that. Now, I will say, first of all, I'm going to say put money on the field because I don't think they win it. And the best people that are excited is Nick Sirianni and Jalen Hurts. That way, if the Eagles aren't doing any good, ain't nobody going to care because they all focus about bringing the championship to Philly. So Nick Sirianni just sent a welcome basket with some five-hour energy to LeBron saying, thank you, because they will not be focusing on me right now.
1: Freddie, why I thought about this exact thing that Hodge just said when I was riding back from Warner Robins. I said, man, like, the Philadelphia Eagles, now, don't get me wrong, they're still going to catch some flock if things don't look right.
0: That's an Eagles town, no matter
1: but
0: what.
1: But I don't think it's going to be at the level that it normally would be because LeBron is in the same town.
0: Yeah, it's different. Eagles fandom and 76ers fandom is different. It really is. Not saying they're not passionate 76ers fans, but Eagles and Phillies fans, that's just a different world order there. in that city. 76ers fans are pretty civil compared to Eagles. And here's why I say that. There is no way an opposing team's fans would have overtaken Lincoln Financial Field or Citizens Bank Ballpark without a Braveheart moment breaking out. It would have been the Odyssey Part 2. There's no way that, let's say, the Mets are playing the Phillies in the playoff series and the Mets are winning and all those Mets fans buying tickets and they're just going to stand there or sit there and take it. Man, it would have been a UFC moment everywhere in that stadium.
1: Agreed.
0: Period. 76ers fans, they just took their whooping and enjoyed it and then quietly left the building. That would have never flown in the Eagles building. Big Al in Houston, one of our other favorites. Big Al, we got LeBron James now, a member of the Philadelphia 76ers. Big Al, what say you?
4: Yeah, hey, guys, you know, I ain't mad. LeBron, I wish he went to New York, but you know what? I'm a LeBron fan. I love LeBron. Walt Frazier's my favorite, and LeBron's my second favorite. So you know what? I ain't mad. I'm disappointed, but you know what? Those New York Knickerbockers are defending champions. Until they put it on Philly, we still there, and we still going to win it back, and we win the cup again. So remember, New York Knickerbockers.
1: Here come the cheesesteaks, the Philly cheesesteaks at that. Here they come. Tasty.
0: You must be hungry.
1: I am.
0: This is where you said that.
1: Behind the scenes, though, Freddie, like literally 6 p.m., we're normally not on TV. I ate a 10-piece. Y'all seen me tearing this 10-piece up the last 2 seconds.
0: Wolfing it down as if somebody
1: all
0: told flats, you to last 100 meal.
1: Mile, too, man, with ranch to dip it in.
0: Even the chickens who died for your sins are like, easy. We're already
1: over
0: dead.
1: Here, sucking all the meat off the bone, too.
0: Bones just running away in fright. Our man Frank in Sweet Home, Chicago. Frank at 888-729-3776. Thanks for hanging out with us on Love Friday, Freddie and Harry and ESPN Radio, the ESPN app, and Sirius XM Channel 80. Frank, LeBron James in Philadelphia. What do you got to say about that?
5: Well, you know, you made this announcement today because, you know, you finally got you guys in the studio. Soccer is over with. Everything's over with. But you know what? Nobody gonna give him love, but like you two guys, because it's Love Friday. And y'all give LeBron all the love. That's a good LeBron, call you guys and tell them thank you for all the love they're giving you. Shout out to LeBron. However, did you notice with this move of LeBron James, this actually made the NBA back to being even again. We actually got 5 teams in the East and 5 teams in the West that you like, hey, they can compete for a championship. At this time last year, y'all ain't know who's going to come out in the East. You wasn't saying New York. You was like, I don't know. Mm-hmm. Y'all knew Indiana was hurt, so everybody didn't know. We like, we either going to go with Boston or maybe Cleveland. And then now we got 5 good teams coming out the East and the West. So LeBron actually put the balance back in the NBA again. When he went to the West Coast, everybody said the West Coast has the better team. So I don't understand why this one man could put balance back in the NBA. I don't get it.
0: Well, I don't think it's balance in the West. I think 2 teams legitimately are title contenders, and that's San Antonio and Oklahoma City. Not trusting Denver. They still got to figure out some things.
1: Well, I think you have San Antonio and Oklahoma City right underneath, in my opinion, is Denver and Minnesota.
0: But I don't trust those teams getting out of the West, Denver and Minnesota.
1: Me neither.
0: To his point, you could look at 5 teams legitimately that could probably get out of East. Knicks, 76ers, Detroit. I don't think they put Atlanta in that category, sure, to make you feel better. I'm not too sure about that, though. But you can make a case for 4 or 5 teams in the East. I think you only made the case for 2 in the West. Only those 2. Pacers, if they're healthy, absolutely. If the Pacers are healthy, they're legit in the Eastern Conference. We've seen that before with that basketball team led by Rick Carlisle. We have not heard from this man in a while. He's not just an FOFH, a friend of Freddie Harry.
1: That's our brother.
0: He is a big brother, BBOFH, a big brother Freddie Harry. He is the almighty Unique in New Jersey. Unique, what's up, my brother? How are you?
6: He is the professor. How are you?
0: I am much better now that I'm hearing your voice, Unique. That's how I'm doing, my man.
6: Okay, what's good with you, Professor?
0: Professor's good. Professor's been good. Grandson's doing good. Wifey is doing good. Mom and Dad are doing good. Everybody's everybody.
6: That's a beautiful thing to hear, man. I'm glad to hear that. I see you brothers still doing what y'all do, which is a beautiful thing. Let's get it and bring him in and let him do what we got to do. Shibby, hibby, hip, whip, wop, sweep, swap, big thing, what it do, how you?
1: What's good, bro? I just lit up, man, when you text me today, and I'm so glad you called in because we miss you so much.
0: Amen.
1: We miss you so much.
6: Likewise, man. So let's get to it, you know, because today has just been a, what's I say now? It's just a beautiful, beautiful event that took place today. You understand?
0: Mm-hmm.
6: And here's what y'all better put some respect on. These people called Tom LeBron's chasing. I don't have no problem with that. Let him chase. He deserves it. The king will put another ring on that finger without a shadow of a doubt.
0: Ooh.
6: You understand me?
0: Ooh. Unique called his shot on that one.
1: Look, I'm with Unique, though.
6: There's no doubt.
1: Because he's done it everywhere he's been. So I can't doubt him. So I'm with hippie, hippie, big, hippie, hippie, shiggy, hippie, hippie, Unique. I'm with him. I'm with him. Just a matter of is it going to be 27 or is it going to be next year? That's all it is for me.
0: We'll see. Because it's not going to be easy for the king, known as LeBron James, part of the Philadelphia 76ers. We'll see exactly what that looks like with a two-year contract and a player option. He is Harry Douglas. I'm Freddie Coleman. 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

0: 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Nothing but smooth
1: He's Harry Douglas. I'm Freddie Coleman. Welcome to the Smooth Sailing edition of Love Friday. 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
1: One of our new favorites is Los in Virginia. Los, what do you enjoy the most about going to the movies? Or what do you miss about going to the movies?
4: Yo, what's going on, Freddie and Harry? How y'all doing, man?
1: Good, big Los. How are you doing, our brother?
4: I'm living the dream, buddy, out here working almost home, man. But I can't. I love y'all show, man. Y'all got me around here. I'm laughing my tail off out here, bro. I can't hold it together, Harry. Bro, you got to leave it alone today, bro.
1: Most were well past
4: that. You already know. Well, look, let me add on to it, because, you know, as soon as he said something about them glizzies, you know the glizzy guy had to call real quick. So here I go. Hey, look, shout out to Shannon for all the VA love, too, man. Like, yeah. That's all. I done heard a lot of Virginia stuff. Shout out to Norfolk State. Shout out to Hampton U, the real HU. Look, man, back when I was a kid, you keep talking about Cinema Cafe and these places, you know, that you can go and order entrees and whatnot. I was really going to call and say the same thing. The last caller kind of snatched that, right? But I want to say, back when I was a kid, when I was young, we used to go to AMC, and there was a Ruby Tuesdays connected to the mall right there. We used to go to the Ruby Tuesdays, buy an entree. Think my girlfriend had a big Bertha bag. You know what I'm talking about? A big grandma bag you could fit a dead old washing machine in. She used to put food in the bottom of the big Bertha bag, and we take the bag into the – and we got a whole meal in that bad boy. But then, you know, when I got older, 21, 22, I found out about that Cinema Cafe that boy was talking about last time. And, boy, let me tell you, it's my favorite place to this day. I got one that's right across the street from my house. You go there, you get you some brews, you get you some mixed drinks, you can get shots, pizza, all types of. They don't got steak, but they had barbecue sandwich. I was fooled with the barbecue sandwich. But, yeah, man, it's Freddie, find you one, bro. I promise you, you're going to have the time of your life and take you a blanket, because I know what Harry and his wife be doing under that. But y'all have a blessed day. Have a great
5: day. I got that 5-hour energy, baby. It's time to rock and roll.
1: You and Los could never be together.
6: No, boy, we would shut
1: could never,
6: any place down.
1: You two could never be together, because my eyes would be watering, my sides would be hurting so hard and laughing so hard at you two. You two can never, ever be together.
6: Man, we'll have so much fun. Freddie, saying that, though, like, we would love to meet all of our callers and listeners. Absolutely. But if we ever could meet a lot of y'all in one place at one time and get to fellowship and just talk to y'all and hang out with y'all,
1: that'd be all right,
6: man.
1: By
6: I'm
1: me,
6: telling
1: man.
6: You, that'd be a time we're all gonna have.
1: It'd be like a Freddie and Harry town hall party. We'd have a blast doing something like that. Completely.
7: All right. So earlier, this is going back to LeBron and the news of the day, right? Because we had a call to Antoine in Texas. His phone was breaking up.
1: Right.
7: But he said to me off air that he was at work.
1: Yep.
7: So he literally just found out about the LeBron stuff. So it was pretty recent.
1: Okay.
7: So I know we've been reacting to it all day, but I wanted to ask you guys, like, where were you, or how did you find out, or what was your initial reaction once you saw the LeBron news?
1: My boys from Laurelton, my Laurelton crew, guys that I grew up with in Laurelton, New York. And it popped up on our text chain immediately, saying LeBron on his way to Philly. And I was like, wait, what? Because I just finished working out and I just got out the shower when that popped up on my feed. I'm like, well, there's our show today. Everything we're going to talk about, that's out the window. And my first thought was, HD called this way back when LeBron and James and the Los Angeles Lakers decided they didn't want to be around each other anymore. He said the best place for him would be the Philadelphia 76ers, and by Jove, he had it.
6: I was doing a back-to-school bash today in Warner Robins, Georgia, which is about 2 hours and 20, 25 minutes away from my house. And when I seen some of the people in there talking and I heard someone say it out loud, that's how I found out. So immediately when I left the school to head back, you know, this way to do the show, that's when I logged on to the meeting.
1: Right.
6: And I was just excited about the news. I was excited about the news. I really was, because just seeing LeBron in a new destination is going to be pretty cool.
7: Do you know how I found out? Our show group text. Because I was,
6: oh, that's the first time you heard it?
7: I'm sitting here, really? Like, I'll take folks behind the scenes because we have a new show meeting. So I'm prepping, getting all stuff together. Vinny Good will have a story about LeBron, Kyrie, Anthony Davis, whatever. So I'm just getting my stuff together. And then I look, and then Edo put in the group text, trust the process. I was like, oh. And then I went to the Twitter, and then I saw the news, and I saw Shams tweet. And I was like, hold on, let me make sure it's the real Shams.
6: The right Shams.
7: Saw it, and I was like, oh, we here now. I was like, well, they go that rundown.
6: Out the door. And that's usually how it goes. Like, you will have a rundown for Friday, but when you got breaking news like that and someone as big as LeBron James,
1: right,
6: everything on that rundown is aborted, and you talk about what's going on at the moment.
1: Well, put it this way. You were right, and so was E-Dog. Because E-Dog said, watch, he's going to say something on Friday when nothing else was going on. Today, that Friday happened, and LeBron James now a member of the Philadelphia 76ers for at least the next 2 years. More on this with LeBron James going to Philadelphia 76ers. Coming your way next when it comes to Amber and Ian. For Harry Douglas, Shannon Penn, E-Dog, Eric Hanneman, I'm Freddie Coleman. This has been Love Friday, Freddie and Harry and the mighty ESPN Radio. Take care. God bless, as always. Keep cool.
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1: He made his decision. Some people were surprised. I don't know why, because we've seen this before regarding LeBron James announcing that he's going to sign with the Philadelphia 76ers for a 2-year, $8 million deal. He said it's not about the money. He said that before, but this time we actually believe him. It's all about making sure he can compete better for a championship. He pretty much said that when he and the Los Angeles Lakers had their divorce, and the Los Angeles Lakers said, we're not going to have you as the main guy because we believe more in Luka Doncic and Austin Reeves. But we've seen LeBron James kind of stack the squads before, to bring some memory to your memory. When he left Cleveland, went to Miami with Chris Bosh, who they got in Toronto, Dwayne Wade already being there. When that outlived its usefulness, stacked the squad to go back to Cleveland. Kyrie Irving there, they traded for Kevin Love. Then he leaves Cleveland, goes to Los Angeles, they stack the squad and bring in Anthony Davis. LeBron James is going to make sure the team LeBron is taking care of. We should not be surprised he chose the Philadelphia 76ers. In 60 seconds, what does it really mean in Philly?
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1: So now you have a Guardians of the Galaxy kind of team where you have Tyrese Maxey, Jaylen Brown, Joel Embiid, and LeBron James all on the same basketball team, with that terrific rookie from last year, VJ Edgecombe, making up right now is probably the best starting five in the NBA. But what does it really mean for the 76ers? This is an organization that has not been to the NBA Finals since the early 2000s. The same organization has not won an NBA championship since 1983. The last time they brought a basketball icon to their city to win a championship was Julius Dr. J. Irving, and it took a little bit before that happened. That's what it really means for Philadelphia. You have a chance to do something that you have not done in more than a minute, and now you're asking LeBron James to be that missing piece to make sure you don't go championship-less for another year. For the ESPN Radio Sports Beat, I'm Freddie Coleman of ESPN Radio's Freddie and Harry.
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0: My goodness.
1: Boys, it is chaos here this morning on the Rich Eisen Show. I am Seth freaking Rollins.
2: Whoa.
1: Yeah, sing it.
2: Whoa.
1: That soothes me a little bit. That puts me in my comfort zone, right? Whoa. I like that. Keep that going. There you go. We're here, and it is a Friday morning, July the 24th.
0: Woo.
1: We're live.
0: We are live,
1: and we are live on Disney Plus, live on the ESPN app, live ESPN Radio, Sirius XM Channel 80. And we have some big, big news. We want to talk about it. Give us a call. Give us your thoughts, your opinions at 844-204-RICH. You know, I think it's only fitting that TJ be the person.
3: Here it comes.
1: To drop a bomb.
0: Yeah.
1: Let us know. What are we going to talk about right out of the gate? TJ, do the
0: rip it, TJ. Do it.
2: There's a little signing that just happened in the National Basketball Association. And basically, guys, LeBron James is coming to the Philadelphia 76ers. Let's go. I tried to tell y'all.
0: Elton Brand jersey?
2: It's an Elton Brand jersey.
1: I thought he was going to whip out a pre-made Sixers.
2: No, it's not a game, Seth. It's not a game. I said this was my first blush reaction. I'm like, he should come to Philly. But then I was like, no, because he probably wants to stay in the West Coast or he wants to finish in Cleveland. And even though I said it, sometimes we don't always say things we truly think are going to happen. But like Penny Lane and Almost Famous, it's all happening.
0: Yeah, so the actual news.
2: Yeah.
0: Give us the news. LeBron James is signing a 2-year, $8 million deal, player option for the second year with the Philadelphia 76ers. LeBron watch is officially over.
4: Over.
0: He's going to Philly.
1: Wow.
0: Unbelievable.
2: I couldn't give the professional take, Chris. I had to go the fan.
1: Yeah, that's why I gave it to you, because we wanted the genuine, the real joy, the elation that comes with being a fan, because that's what sports is all about, is fandom. And you are, look at that.
2: It's Dr. J.
1: That's beautiful.
2: And LeBron's got a chance to do something that Dr. J did a long time ago. And it's bring a ring to the
4: year you were born?
1: Ooh, baby.
2: No, I'm a little older than 82. I got to be honest. I'm a little older than 82. But, yeah, this is amazing, man.
0: And it's Nick Nurse's birthday today.
2: What a present.
1: Oh, all right, more birthdays.
0: I'm just looking at the Sixers Twitter page. No update on the LeBron news, but three hours ago, a happy birthday coach.
2: Well, they're probably still too busy partying. They're like me, Chris. I could barely get the word out.
0: My goodness.
2: 2 years, $8 million is in.
0: Oh, he said it's not about money. LeBron, actually, I don't know if we've got it, Mike, but LeBron did post a pretty long little thread on Twitter this morning and all the other socials. He says, quote, "I thought I was done when the season ended. I wasn't ready to announce it, but I knew I needed some time to really decide, but I was pretty sure I played my last game. I was honest at that last press conference when I said I needed to look at myself and decide if I still love the game. I still truly love the game, and I have more to give. The last few weeks have been really special. I've never been able to have no clue what to do and take real time to just think. I've had an incredible few months with all the people I love, trying to figure it all out. This is my last decision. I'm not going for money. I'm not going for family. What am I really playing for at this point?" I had that question as well. "I still want to sacrifice. I still want to work. I still want to grind. I still want to compete to win, to have a chance at the feeling of winning another championship. I believe I can make the Philadelphia 76ers a championship team, and I'm so excited to energize a new fan base and start this incredible journey one last time. Thank you, L.A., Miami, I'll forever love, and Northeast Ohio will always be home." He's really doing it. Philadelphia. Wow.
2: It's amazing. It really is, man.
1: I'm blown away. I was of the opinion that there was no chance Philadelphia. Mm-hmm. I'm like, he's not going to Philly. Why? You know, I don't think
0: why?
1: He wants to do. He really must feel like this is the absolute best place for him to win a championship this season.
2: He's close with Tyrese Maxey.
1: Okay.
2: Okay. They've got a great friendship, apparently. I remember, 10 years ago, Embiid was on Twitter trying to get LeBron to come out. Around 2014, he was trying to get him to come sign with the Sixers. I think they've got a good relationship from playing in the Olympics together. And plus, of course, getting Jaylen Brown was the key. I think, and when that happened, that's what made me think, well, if you're LeBron, why wouldn't you want to come? Because in all honesty, he only has to be the fifth best. Talent-wise, LeBron James isn't the fifth best anything. But on this team, there's 19 goal. He could be the fifth best player on the floor, man. He can just do his thing. He can drop dimes and, you know, run the offense and not have all the pressure put on him. I think it's a great situation.
0: I think you say it best. This does not happen without the Jaylen Brown trade. And looking at this from a Celtics fan perspective, my God, that trade looks even worse.
2: Yeah.
0: And the fact that they don't get VJ Edgecombe back in that trade, I know there was a report that they asked for that, and Philly balked, and the trade gets done anyway with Paul. The fact that they don't get him and Paul George and draft picks back for Jaylen Brown, it looks even worse today. Philly looks so good on paper right now. I'm curious how they're all going to mesh, because you got a few guys who kind of do the same thing. And then, you know, obviously the question marks about Embiid's health and how LeBron kind of fits into this. But on paper, wow, this team looks absolutely stacked. The updated title odds, they have the fourth best title odds.
2: Fourth!
0: Behind Oklahoma City and San Antonio and the Knicks.
1: Okay,
0: and then Philly's right there. They leapfrog Boston in the title odds now. And I think if you're a Sixer fan, TJ obviously going nuts. Jake, our social guy, is going nuts. You got to think you can win the whole thing now, and I don't think you really thought that, honestly, you know, a few weeks ago.
1: I have so many questions right now. I have so many questions. I think my first question, Brockman, you mentioned as a Celtics fan, is this worst-case scenario for you? Like,
0: is
1: the trade and LeBron going to Philly, have you had enough?
0: I'm kind of crashing out a little bit. It has not been a great month with, you know, one of your biggest rivals, the Knicks, winning the championship.
1: That's
0: obviously very, extremely painful. Then your other massive rival, Philadelphia, you trade one of your best players, you know, your equal Finals MVP, the guy who carried you this past season while Tatum was out. You trade him to your biggest rival, to Philadelphia.
1: Yep.
0: Do not get the return for him that you felt that was satisfactory. An older player and Paul George and some draft picks. You're like, that is not on par with what we thought Jaylen Brown was worth if you were going to deal him to this team.
1: Yep.
0: And then now, you know, maybe the final puzzle piece of a potential Philly title run here over the next couple of seasons, now signs with them. It's absolute worst case scenario. The only thing that's saving me is that you're wearing a green jacket.
1: I am
0: not in a good spot right now.
2: Hey, socks are good. You got that going.
0: Yeah, socks are good. Look, it's going to be an awesome football season. I'm trying to be glass half full right now.
1: There you go.
0: Super excited. Drake made. I saw a picture of AJ Brown reporting today. That looked great. It got me pretty excited. But this news has me a little spiraling.
1: Yeah, I can see that. That's you know what, I like that for a Boston fan. I do.
0: I get it.
1: You need that. You guys back down to earth sometime. You know what I'm saying? You can't have everything.
0: Sure.
1: You can't have it all.
2: You spoke about how it's going to fit in. You're talking about LeBron James, who may have the highest IQ of any basketball player ever.
0: Sure.
2: Like, the intellect of the man is one of the few athletes that's on par with the physical capabilities. So he's going to be able to make sure he fits. You know, sometimes there's a square peg round hole. It's not going to be the case. LeBron's going to find his way into, you know, making sure that all of these guys reach their potential. Maxie's still young, and he's got loads of potential. VJ, the same way. He's going to elevate their game, and he's going to take pressure off Embiid. And I think LeBron's smart enough to know, Chris, that you just kind of let Jaylen shine. I think it's kind of Jaylen Brown's team, and LeBron and everyone else is going to be here to help elevate him. And I don't know. I'm excited to see how.
1: I bet you are. Really, that's what I was going to ask, the Embiid question. You know, you said it takes pressure off Embiid because, you know, theoretically LeBron's in there. He can kind of pick up some of the slack. But I was wondering, actually, if it put more pressure on Embiid and this team to win now, because obviously the knock on Joel Embiid over the last, I mean, most of his career is, can he stay healthy? But it's also, can he take this team to the next level? And so I go, if not now, then when for Joel Embiid?
2: It's an excellent point you make, but I think we're at a spot now where all that doesn't have to be put on him. And that's what I'm saying, like taking the pressure off.
1: You think that's better for him? He'll be able to play more free?
2: Well, I love Embiid, and I'm on record here saying a healthy Joel Embiid is one of the maybe 15 greatest basketball players of all time.
1: Wow.
2: Unfortunately, his skill set is incredible for a man of his size, like to be 7 feet. 280, 290 pounds, be able to handle the rock, shoot jumpers, and then, you know, get busy down low. His skill set is tremendous. His body has betrayed him all these years. So we have, you know, going back to the John Cena point, data. There's data that suggests that if he were healthy, he could do this, this, and this, but he hasn't been healthy. And that's always the naysayers come back to Embiid, right, Chris? It's like, can he stay healthy, and can he do it in the playoffs? And now a little bit of that pressure.
0: Yeah, I mean, last year, it seemed like, I mean, just like a month ago, he played a couple of games against Boston, was awesome, probably the decider in flipping that series your guys' way, and then doesn't play, and Philly gets swept by the Knicks. It's like, man, it's just, you know, being an Embiid fan, it's got to be pretty frustrating for you because, like, you've seen what the highest of high and the peak can look like. You know, he's the best player in the league. He's the MVP. And then just, you know, for whatever reason, his body just doesn't want to cooperate. The gods just didn't bless him in that department. And you're just like, ah, it's so frustrating. And now maybe this does take some of the pressure off of him where he can play kind of half the season, maybe play once a week kind of in the early months of the year and then kind of ramp up a little bit before the playoffs and hope that he can sustain it for, you know, a 2.5 month run to the finals. Because if he can, you got to think that Philly is going to be in there. We're going to get a Philly-Knicks Eastern Conference Finals, and then the winner of that takes on, you know, OKC, Spurs, you know, San Antonio, whoever comes out of that battle.
1: Yeah, that was my next question. I'm like, does LeBron moving over to the East, does that tip the balance of power in any way? I mean, because we talked about the West has been kind of the dominant conference for a good chunk of the last few years. I go, ooh, do we now have a huge superpower in Philly to go with New York and Boston if Boston is still a superpower? I don't know how you feel about that one, Brockman. But that was my question. I was like, does this tip the balance to it? Now we feel a little bit even like any team of these kind of major squads out of each conference has a shot to win a title next year?
2: You got to still give respect to the Knicks, right? They're defending champions. Yeah, they've got what the Sixers don't have right now on July 24th is they've got chemistry. Right, and that we see how far chemistry can take you. It helped take them to a championship. Sixers got to work on that. You know, that's something little that is going to play a big factor in how this thing does. So, you know, I don't want to disrespect. I got on that Knicks, like I rode that bandwagon of just like, yeah, we cool if New York wins. You know, the sports are better when New York's
1: winning. 50 years is a long time for a title.
2: So I can't disrespect them. I won't disrespect them. They're, you know, they're the champions, and they're who we and everyone else has got to beat, and I don't think they're going to give up that crown very easily.
1: So 2 years, $8 million, which is, that's the bargain of the century.
0: Yeah, I mean, the vet man, he had said it wasn't about money. There was a report that, you know, that wasn't a factor. He wants the best basketball fit. He wants the best chance to win a title, and he's seemingly true to his word on that.
1: Yeah, I mean, the cool thing about LeBron James that I found, he's one of the most accessible star athletes on the planet. He's very open about, you know, like that statement you read from Twitter, like that's him, you know what I mean? Like, yeah. you get all of it, all the spelling errors and everything. It's just that he put that out there himself. He also has a knack for kind of going on podcasts or wherever he wants to and explaining these decisions he makes. So I'm fascinated to hear what, like, his train of thought was after the season, aside from just, oh, I was ready to hang it up and I talked to my family. Like, what was he thinking when he looked at all these rosters and who was coming after him and, like, what the process was that he trusted to get to Philadelphia and for 2 years? Do we think he's going to play both years? Do we feel like he's just going to hit it at an even 25 and call it a day? Because he said this is it. This is his last decision. So he's saying, basically,
0: yeah, Philly or I'm done.
1: He's ending his career in Philadelphia.
2: Yeah, he's not going to end at year 24.
1: You don't think? Even if they win a title, you don't think he goes?
2: That could be the thing that sways it. But I think, of course, not knowing LeBron James, year 25, like, that's special. That's never been done. I would assume with 2 years that that's what he's looking at. If they were to win it, I'm not going to get ahead of myself. Chris, I don't want to talk about
0: saying,
2: championship.
0: I mean, if you want to jump ahead a year, our best case scenario, Sixers win the title, confetti, blah, blah, blah, blah, blah. You know, that puts them at 5.
2: So now he wants to come in.
0: Well, he ties him with Kobe. He's one behind Mike. You run it back one more year to try to get the back-to-back. Then you go back-to-back.
1: Mm.
0: Stay one more year to try to get seven.
1: That's how it always is.
2: So we were going to get LeBron James year 30, basically.
1: You're always,
0: I don't know, and then they draft Bryce or something, you know what I mean? Like,
1: when is enough enough?
0: I don't know.
1: You know what I mean? Like,
2: how many records? Come on, bro. You can't ask that question. You're a man who wants to just, you want to claim championship gold, right? How many championships have you held in your career? Multiple.
0: Yeah,
2: there's going to be multiple more. If someone said to you, how much is enough? You'd be like, there could never be enough.
0: Tom Brady's answer, what's your favorite ring?
1: The next one. Yeah.
2: When's your favorite world championship, Seth Rollins?
1: That's true.
2: Next one.
1: That's true. But on the flip side of that, like, I don't want to be the guy. I don't want to be, like, Washington Wizards Michael Jordan. Like, I don't want to be that guy.
2: He did average 20 points a game, but people seem to forget.
1: That's fine. Yeah. But that's not Michael Jordan.
2: Yeah, true that.
1: You know what I'm saying? That's not who we're thinking about. And I love The Undertaker. He's one of the greatest of all time. But you look at his stretch run of matches up until the Boneyard match, which was his final match, it didn't go well for him. And I don't want to be that guy. We had AJ Styles, who's a Hall of Famer, recently retire at the top of his game.
2: Yep.
1: John Cena, same thing. You know, Derek Jeter kind of, you know, had his final year on his way out. Like, that's, to me, that's what you want to be. And I'm not saying LeBron is in the Undertaker category yet, but if we start hanging on for the one more ring, I got to get six, then I got to get seven to get past Michael, then I got to wait for my other kid to get drafted. You know, like, when is it like, okay, I'm good?
0: In a weird way, happy with your legacy. Isn't this kind of the Aaron Donald conversation too? That he retired at the peak of his powers and now takes 2 years off, and now we're all geeked out about him coming back. But coming back, why? What is he going to look like? You don't want to kind of tarnish what your earlier legacy was.
1: Yeah. There's always that question too, especially when you say I'm out, and then you like Ric Flair yourself, and you come right back.
2: But we also you're out. We came to the conclusion that Aaron Donald would not be that player based upon everything we know.
0: Well, that's what
1: we assume, but you never know. You know, you show up like Conor McGregor, and boom, there goes your knee. You know, so anything is possible. This news is exciting, DJ.
0: Man, I'm
1: very happy for you.
0: Yeah,
2: thank you. I really do.
1: You do. You deserve
2: really
1: it.
2: Yeah, I take a lot of slack here, man.
1: As a loyal fan of the Philadelphia 76ers for a long, long time, you've seen a lot of bad basketball.
2: I've made lists about it.
1: And now, here we are, and you've got the greatest player, arguably, of all time on your roster, and he says this is his final stop. Wow.
2: This still doesn't make up for trading Moses Malone, but, you know.
0: And I want to hear from Cavs fans today. Can some Cleveland fans call me? Because I had a few in my life dead convinced that LeBron was going there, they were trading for Kyrie and maybe AD, and it was going to be, you know, their coming home party. So
2: you know what? The Cavs fans got the ring, right? He did what he was supposed to do. He brought them the ring. My team hasn't had a ring since the early 80s. Like, you know, you've had rings, but many teams haven't. He gave them what he... I don't want to say owed them, but...
0: Yeah, but everyone thought the book, you know, he's going to bookend the story.
1: Well,
2: there's a new story.
1: He didn't, Philly, but you're right, Brockman. I would love to hear from you.
0: Yeah, I would hear.
1: If you got some Cleveland fans out there, give us a call, 844-204-RICH. We'll take your calls. But up next, guys, we have one of my favorite people on the planet.
0: Yeah.
1: She is the host, Good Morning Football, Jamie freaking Erdahl. Yes, in studio. Let's go.
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0: We are back here on ESPN Radio, Sirius Channel XM. We are with Good Morning Football host and the Queen of Minnesota, Jamie Erdahl, who is telling us she's very upset that LeBron James didn't even consider the Minnesota Timberwolves.
1: The nice thing to do would be to consider Minnesota.
0: Well.
1: But instead, he goes to Philly. My mom's from Philly, though, so I guess I can hang. I got a lot of happy cousins in Philly.
0: Okay, so you got roots all over the place.
1: I do. It's those two places, Minnesota and Philly.
0: All right.
1: Which is like a good combo for me because Minnesotans are super nice.
0: Yep.
1: But then Philly women cannot be so nice sometimes. So I got a mixed bag. It depends on like how I'm feeling that day.
0: Okay. Yeah. Okay. So was the LeBron to the Wolves, was that like, you're just like, that would be really cool? Or did you think that was the best fit for him?
1: Oh, I'm not in the game of like making NBA best fits. Let me be clear.
0: Okay.
1: I just think it's fun when Minnesotans can be hopeful to feel something that resembles championship winning teams.
0: Yeah.
1: And so that would have been great. And I love Anthony Edwards, and I think it's been a fun team to watch. And then when Giannis left to go to Miami, and like I just said, something's got to shake out. I feel like Ant needs something. I'm acting like I'd watch a lot of NBA. I watch the playoffs.
0: Touche. It's a long season.
1: It's a long season.
0: 82 games is a long. The playoff. It's a long playoffs.
1: It is.
0: It's a lot. It's a lot. But we did get the news of all news today, so that was very cool. So
1: it's going for you.
0: This?
1: Yeah.
0: I don't know, guys. How is this going for me?
1: Seth.
0: How am
2: He's
0: I doing?
2: Great, man.
3: Oh, you're dominant.
1: I feel oddly proud of him. Like a
3: yeah, for
1: like,
3: sure.
1: Like you're. I don't even want to like. I don't want to say I'm your big sister, little sister. I'm like your twin sister in this.
0: Oh,
1: like
0: okay.
1: We're peers.
0: Yeah.
1: And I'm like, I'm very happy, very proud of you right now.
0: First of all, we are not peers. You are so much better.
1: Although I got you today
0: at this gig. Did you get me today?
1: Twice.
0: Oh.
1: Ready?
0: Tell them about it.
1: We, unlike the Rich Eisen show, we do have some prompter reading that we have to do.
0: Yes.
1: And we had somebody on, and I asked my question, and then I just blew through the prompter and asked Seth's question. So we were chuckling about that, and I apologize. Uh-huh. Seth, so sorry that happened. And then the next hour, it happened to him again. Our guy, Jaleel Adai, asked Seth's question for him, and I reached over and grabbed Seth's arm like, oh, my gosh, it happened to you again. Honestly, what are you even doing here at this point? Like, we don't even have to work. And you let out a church giggle.
0: I lost it.
1: And we couldn't look at each other for the next 7 minutes because the giggles were happening.
0: It was bad.
1: So
0: it was the first time on the show where I just did the old, like,
1: yeah, it was
0: like audible in the mic. It was. I was very embarrassed.
1: Mm-hmm.
2: I think Jamie too. The most important thing is that Seth is here, not under a guise or a ruse. He's not lying to us this time.
3: That
2: kind of made it a lot more better and free and clear.
1: Has he lied to you guys directly?
0: Oh,
2: what?
3: Oh my goodness!
0: Oh boy!
2: What are you?
3: Oh
2: kidding?
3: My gosh!
1: Because the last lying that I witnessed was with KB at the draft.
4: This was pre that.
2: Yeah, we can rewind basically an entire calendar year where Seth comes in here, knee brace, crutches.
1: Oh, that one.
2: Full on.
1: Oh, that one.
4: That Jamie.
0: That one.
4: I was so convinced, me being probably the biggest wrestling fan here, there's a part of me is always like, well, maybe. But I took him at his word. I asked about his mental health. Like, people online were really complimentary of the fact that I wanted to know how he felt inside, which got me some followers, so thank you.
1: Did you check on TJ's mental health after you did this to him?
0: I checked on his mental health briefly last season after the Chicago Bears absolutely destroyed his Dallas Cowboys.
4: That's not what she meant, bro.
0: And by checked on his mental health, I mean I texted him later to make fun of him for how bad that beating went.
4: During the game.
0: Yeah, well, because he was so confident.

0: happens, that, that Dallas was going to dominate Chicago, that he went and hung out with his buddy Ashton Kutcher, fellow Bears fan, and his child, and he watched the game with them while texting me.
1: I put this on the group chat, Jamie, because I thought it was going to go my way.
0: Group chat thinking, oh, this is my day. And it went south. It went south so bad, Ashton's child was just admonishing him in video form.
2: Wow.
0: It was fantastic.
2: Ashton's an Iowa guy, though, right?
0: He is an Iowa guy. Yeah.
3: That got so bad, Jamie, that next time Seth came on, we renamed the show The Liar,
1: Pants on Fire.
2: Nice. Did you also put him through like an MRI before he came on to make sure everything
3: was we had the lie detector test and all going full full steam.
2: I love that graphic.
3: We're on the up and up.
0: You know, I think I've lied so much that I would pass a lie detector test. I think because I wouldn't even know what was true and what was a lie anymore.
2: Like
0: that was my favorite. Like you're like, oh, the last time he lied was the Kyle Brandt incident at the draft. And it's like, the time before that, I feel like we're in like some very abusive, emotionally abusive relationship.
1: Also, Jamie, to give him...
2: What? Like, are we friends? Are we having a good time? I don't even know.
1: To give him credit, too, Jamie, yesterday and today, I told him, I don't think he really looked at it like this. He hosted, in his hosting, 5 hours of live television. That, in a day, like, that doesn't happen. Like, people aren't on air live that many hours in a day.
0: I don't know. Why anybody wants to hear me talk for 5 straight hours. That's bonkers. That's actually bonkers.
2: You have a high Q rating, Seth Rollins.
0: Oh, okay. Yeah. I don't know what that means, but I...
2: You're likable.
0: I like that. Oh, okay.
2: You're approachable.
0: Okay.
2: You're a man of the people.
0: All right. Nice.
1: You have a Q rating slightly lower than Del Tufo's, but his is as high as it gets.
0: I mean, with a name like Del Tufo.
1: Everybody knows.
0: I mean, everybody's got a huge Q rating. All right, so you and I host a show. Well, you host it. I just dabble on it occasionally. Good Morning Football.
2: Yeah.
0: So let's talk some football.
2: Okay.
0: Training camps are happening. It's about time. We got two in right now, right? We got the
2: Cardinals and the Panthers.
0: Cardinals and the Panthers. Mm-hmm. Because you and I
2: Are you going to tell the people?
0: I'm going to. It was yesterday, actually, on the show. We both at the same time. She said it out loud first. She said, "Oh, wait a minute. They do the Hall of Fame game with teams who are." Inducting players into the Hall of Fame.
3: Was that a...
0: And I said, it was breaking news to her. Okay. And then as she said it out loud, I was like,
2: Seth is like, thank God you said it.
0: Light bulb.
2: And then it made me go back and track every single, I would say the last 5 year Hall of Fame games. I'm not trying to, insult the Hall of Fame game. It's just not one that I like really click into my skis for, So... We pay attention. We love the door knock features and whoever's going in. I just never, and maybe it's because the Hall of Famers who have gone in recently, maybe they're like a multi-team guy or something like that, and so it doesn't necessarily track, but this Panthers-Cardinals one felt quite random.
0: Ah, yes.
2: Felt quite random until Cam Wolf, I asked Cam, what's Charlotte feel like? You know, is there a bunch of Luke Kuechly stuff going on? He's like, well, yeah, there's going to be a lot of festivities in Canton. I was like, right.
0: Light bulb.
2: Right.
3: Yes, Cam.
2: People who are fans of the Panthers... And the Cardinals and Larry Fitzgerald, another Minnesotan, are going to be there to celebrate their guys and watch the team play because I definitely knew that.
0: Is Larry Fitz from Minnesota?
2: Minnesota man.
0: I did not know that. That explains so much. Mm-hmm. He's so nice.
2: Uh-huh.
1: So, Seth, did you not realize that Larry grew up as a ball boy for the Vikings and he learned the position from Chris Carter? Yeah. His dad who recently passed, was a journalist, sports writer in Minnesota. Larry grew up his teen years. He was a ball boy. So he learned from Chris Carter and Randy Moss the position of wide receiver.
2: Went to a really good, a really, really great high school, big public high school in Minnesota.
0: Wow. And, I did not know
2: that. Then he went to a prep year in, I believe, Pennsylvania in Western PA, Pittsburgh area, which then he went to Pitt.
0: That's why he's
2: 13th year of high school.
0: It all makes sense.
2: Will you actually check his high school for me?
1: I think he went to a military academy.
2: Or Creighton Durham Hall. I think the military academy might be the one in Western PA.
0: Mm-hmm. Jamie, very, very
2: diverse. That was news to us. But the Panthers and the Cardinals are indeed the teams that are in training camp.
3: Good job, Jamie. Yes, Valley Forge Military Academy.
1: Military, yeah.
2: But that's the one in PA. Where did he go before he went there?
3: Academy of the Holy Angels.
2: Oh, there it is.
1: In Richfield,
2: that's also a military academy in Minnesota.
0: Yep. Wow. All right. Okay. So, Minnesota girl, Minnesota Vikings, the big talk quarterbacks.
2: Yeah.
0: Kyler Murray, are you team Kyler or team JJ?
2: I'm team Justin Jefferson.
0: Okay.
2: You've heard me talk about before. I honestly have just, this is stuck in my head since the off season, which is like, that man is such a professional.
0: Oh.
2: Justin Jefferson has shown up for whatever has happened. And I don't think it's done onto them. I think they've just gotten into some pickles effectively between contracts with Darnold on the 1 year deal, the draft pick with JJ. They just, they back themselves into this parking spot essentially.
0: Yeah.
2: But like, I think you're at the end of the rope with Justin essentially. Like if he were to throw a fit, which I know he wouldn't because he is a professional, like I'd be like, yeah, that tracks. Like you, I would be infuriated if I was as talented as him and as much of just like, you are the brand, you are the Vikings. This is a team with like a beautifully historic list of names at the wide receiver position. And all he's trying to do is continue that.
0: Yes.
2: Just give him a guy. I don't care who the guy is. I really don't.
0: Just find the
2: give
0: one.
2: Him the guy. We, yeah. I thought we had the guy. And then he went and did what he did.
0: So, track back 2 years ago to the Sam Darnold 14-3 season.
2: Mm-hmm.
0: They lose in the playoffs.
2: Mm-hmm.
0: He goes to Seattle. Are you like, as a Vikings fan, are you like, no, we should have kept him? Or are you like, it's still this old Sam Darnold. Like, that's fine. Let him go and let's move on.
2: No, I think we should have kept him. I'm not going to brag. Like, I knew that the Vikings, in terms of cap space and all that stuff, I'm not going to say, like, I knew they could have afforded the, I think it was 3-year, $100 million deal that he got. But I just don't think you saw enough from what you had to really just say, like, because they have such a team. Like, their defense is unbelievable. You have offensive weapons all over the place. And the fact that that is your one missing thing, and you had the guy in the building.
0: Right there.
2: And I think Sam, up until being cast aside, I think he liked being in Minnesota. I think guys like playing for Kevin O'Connell. Again, you have one of the best, if not the best wide receiver in the league right now at your disposal. You don't think he could have stayed, even if it was not for the same, but if you had just shown him like some love. But then again, now they've moved on from the GM that was there then. I don't know who, and I'm not like one to play the blame game. I just want to figure it out. Because it's like, I know it's a big piece, but you're one piece away.
0: That's,
2: and everyone's getting better.
0: That's, oh yeah, that division is legit.
2: Because
0: legit.
2: The Bears, we could have just kind of dealt with them, but now they're better.
0: They're better. Yep. Packers are the Packers.
2: The Packers are
0: Lions
2: the
0: still have Dan
2: exactly.
0: Campbell and Goff and
2: yep.
0: Amon-Ra and Jameer Gibbs.
2: And then that's just that division. The NFC as a whole is a nightmare.
0: Yes.
2: We can't stop talking about the NFC on BMFB.
0: Do you have a favorite in the NFC? The Rams?
2: I am not. I really like to play devil's advocate. I just hate going chalk. I don't like being Captain Obvious. I feel like I don't want to pick the Rams.
0: Okay.
2: Not because I don't like them. I respect the hell out of what they're doing, and I think they're wildly talented. I don't want to know this early. That's what it is. I don't want it to be so obvious.
0: Yeah.
2: Because then I get annoyed of it. I really want it to be fun and a surprise. Like what the Seahawks did last season, that they were like the come running team.
0: Yeah, they were.
2: And fun. That was fun to watch because it was a slow burn, if you will.
0: Yes.
2: I don't need it to be just like, that's it, the Rams, and we're done. Why even play?
0: So are there any slow burners in the NFC this season? Are the Vikings a slow burner? Do we have any? Is there anybody in the South that's going to win a playoff game? Like,
2: they might win it, but the slow burn team.
0: Do you feel like there's any ooh, maybes?
2: I kind of like what you said on the show earlier today that I think we haven't paid enough mind to the Lions again.
0: Lions are good.
2: Come full circle.
0: Mm-hmm.
2: You know, I think, honestly, I think Pacheco is going to be helpful to them. I think Aiden Hutchinson, their secondary has got to get right, obviously, but. There's just so many to pick from. Would it be weird if the Seahawks were just the slow burn team again?
0: I mean, they are under the radar. They are under the radar. We discussed it this week. Like, well, because the Niners are there and they brought in Mike Evans and everybody thinks, oh, they'll be healthy this year and you know, there's no whatever electrical system that's going to hurt. You know, I don't know what's going on there.
2: Minefield.
0: Yeah, whatever superstition they've got. So there. And then obviously the Rams made all the big moves and Aaron Donald might be coming back. So, I mean, they're kind of like just left off the radar and everybody's like, I can't repeat in the NFL anymore. It's too difficult. So it's like, you just forget about it. They could slow burn again.
2: Yeah. This is a really specific example, but it pertains to today and the LeBron James news, which is when I, at the very beginning of my career, I worked in Boston from 2012 to 14, which is very much part of like the New England heyday.
0: Oh yeah.
2: Championships, titles. And there were moments where it felt like the teams amongst each other were just trying to one-up each other. Like, the Bruins, like, won the Stanley Cup in 11, I think it was. And then Celtics were like, no, we got 12. You know, and the Red Sox were like, okay, cool, we got 13. And then the Patriots were just winning a lot. Sneaky, like, could that happen in Philly?
0: Brockman,
3: no.
0: Brockman is so, look at him, you're taking him back, and he's so happy. And
2: you
0: I
2: saw
0: said,
2: Saquon already tweeted at no. LeBron, like, when are they going to hit the sticks or
1: whatever?
2: Oh, no. Are they going to golf at Marion, those two?
3: Jamie, I'm a New Englander, so no, my answer is no.
2: Those were fun times, though.
3: They're still fun times. We were in the Super Bowl last year. Everyone forgets that.
2: True.
0: Were you? Were you really there? Did you really show up?
4: The team.
3: Whoa. I don't want to hear from you. No Super Bowl appearances in 20 years.
4: Whoa.
2: Talk about slow burn.
0: Yeah, it's a real slow burn, man. It's the slowest of burns.
2: No, but did you? Okay, so as a New England fan, like, that was a real, I think that was a real era in Boston when those teams were, I mean, it was just an snowball.
3: It was incredible. I mean, 07 to 08, you got the Celtics with KG and Pierce and Ray Allen. That was undefeated, too, at the same time. And the Red Sox won the World Series in 07. And then it was a wild time. It's been a wild run for New England sports fans in the last 20 years, and it did feel like they were just trying to top each other. And mm-hmm. it was like the running debate was who's the biggest star in the town, and mm-hmm. you had a player from each of the big four teams. And you don't really see those types of runs happen for a city.
2: Mm-hmm. Yeah, so could it happen in Philly? Like, could the Philly? Eagles be the slow burn?
0: Eagles?
1: Because it can't, Jamie. It'll happen for the Sixers, but not for the Eagles.
2: But if the Sixers start to turn it on and they're like taking the city by storm, the Eagles might take that personally. And say, yeah, hold up. We just want to play in an NFC title.
0: What are the Phillies doing? They in it.
2: Phillies are not great.
3: No, Phillies were not great. They've been awesome since they fired their manager. Don Mattingly takes over. They have big stars, obviously, with Bryce Harper and Kyle Schwarber and Chris Sanchez. Yeah, they have big stars.
0: Okay.
3: Yeah. Phillies is a big star sports town right now.
0: That's
1: definitely
0: true.
1: Is, yeah.
0: Everybody is. That's a new hotbed. That's crazy. All right. Okay, well, fantastic. We are going to take a short break here. We have more with Jamie Erdahl when we get back. I need to ask you about Kyle Brandt. I need some Kyle Brandt stories on the show. So we're going to come back more with Jamie after this on the Rich Eisen Show.
2: Let me call Kyle and ask him.
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0: And I love him. We love him. Do you have any great Kyle Brandt stories that you can share with us? Anything that jumps to mind?
2: Oh, gosh.
0: Isms about Kyle? Anything we can muse on?
2: You know, this will be a good like television tease too. Or you know, we have a Jeopardy episode coming out at the end of next week.
0: Is it like a
2: sports? It was ESPN Jeopardy.
0: Okay, sports themed.
2: Sports themed ESPN Jeopardy. Kyle, Manti, and I competed against each other.
0: Wow.
2: The episode is going to drop on all these platforms that we're on right now.
0: Yes.
2: I'm going to rattle them off. It comes out next Friday. Kyle and I and Manti were, you know, group chat, you know, like let's make sure we make good television. Let's represent GMFB. But like I fully expected to lose to him, to
0: okay.
2: Kyle, because he's brilliant. And we're standing there. And, you know, the thing about Kyle is like he approaches creating television like from when his eyes opened that morning. Like that is his whole goal. You and I, like, I think we go about our lives. We're married. We have children. Like, we do our jobs.
0: Yes.
2: Kyle, that's not how Kyle operates. So I get to Jeopardy, and we're standing up there, and we're at the podium, and I'm just, like, looking around. This is cool. Okay. And I write my name on the board that shows the whole time.
0: Sure.
2: And Kyle looks over at me, and he's like, hey, what's up? He goes, you happy with your name? And I'm like, I thought I was like, did I just do? And so I had written Jamie with no, and I was like, am I supposed to put a cross on my J? What's the problem?
0: What have
2: like,
0: I done,
2: what are you, why are you? And he's like, yeah, I'm fine with my name. Why? What's going on with your name? And he goes, thought about how I was going to write my name on Jeopardy my whole life. And I was like, okay. And so then I rewrote my name because, like, the pressure of, like, is it right? Like, this is going to go down in his mind. Like, that's a life moment.
0: Yeah.
2: For me, it was a Friday.
0: Yeah.
2: And it was a Friday in, I don't, in May. And then he, and now it's going to come out next weekend. And he wiped the floor with us. I mean, I'm sure I'm ruining the episode.
0: Spoiler
2: but, like,
0: alert.
2: He was so good. And, but he also just made brilliant television at the same time. And, like, that rattled me. The entire experience rattled me, I'll be honest. Like, Jeopardy's very stressful. But he, the him proclaiming that he is, and I was like, am I doing this entire thing wrong? Like, did I, no, I should have thought about how to write my name.
3: By the way,
2: and
3: I'm like, doing that right now. I'm like thinking about how
2: would
3: I
2: you
3: would
2: have done it.
0: Do it. Yeah,
2: yeah.
0: I'm
2: so
0: not
2: now
0: sure.
2: When everybody watches our episode, you should pay attention and compliment Kyle how he wrote his name. But that's how in the weeds he is.
0: Were you expecting when you went into this, were you at least hoping, okay, you know what? Manti, I know it stands no chance. respect
2: he would also...
0: He would say that.
2: Yeah.
0: Are you like, I can hold my own here?
2: Yeah.
0: Or are you like, I hope Kyle takes it easy on me? Because look, Kyle is like a wealth of pop culture and sports knowledge. Like he can remember like third down and four plays from a game that happened in 2009 in week 13.
2: Yeah.
0: Like, that's where his brain is.
2: It's also like the speed in which he can respond. So that's actually, this will be a true tease. We were working through the last board, and I got the second to last question correct. And so the final number was Triple Jeopardy.
0: Mm.
2: And I'm not going to pretend like I know the math well enough to think that for some way, if I had gotten the number right, I could have been close to him. But the point is, like, I had control. But the fact that in like a 10 seconds, and it felt like a half a second, I got a question right, which I was proud of.
0: Mm.
2: Then the Triple Jeopardy comes up. You're just staring at the camera, and Joe Buck is reading you the question. and I'm back at like, but I got the question right. Can we celebrate that? But you got to go. And like, and I fully fell on my face. The answer to the question that I got wrong for my final Triple Jeopardy will live in my head rent free for, and I will actually like hold anger towards this athlete for the rest of my life.
3: Oh no.
2: So watch the episode. It drops on July 31st.
0: I'm very excited.
2: And so that, but like it all from start to finish, he was just buttoned up.
0: Oh
2: yeah.
0: I
2: was like, this is you. You're so intense and I respect it so much, but it can, it's like a wave over you. Like you can get bowled over by it sometimes.
0: Yeah. We talked previously in the last segment about, you know, when was the last time Seth lied to you?
2: Yeah.
0: And you mentioned at the draft, Kyle and I's
2: little
0: dust up, right? So that was Kyle's idea, brainchild from the beginning. Mm-hmm. Before I even got to Pittsburgh, he's like, yo, we got to do something for the draft. And in my head, I'm like, yeah, dude, it's my first draft. Like, I'm just trying to learn about all these kids and like,
2: yeah, right?
0: Have good conversations. Yeah. Well, I admittedly, I don't really follow college football as much.
2: Sure.
0: So when it's draft time, I start to like learn up on them, and I want to give them their day in the sun and talk about them all. And Kyle's just like, no, we got to make great TV.
2: No,
0: we got to figure out how to do something to stand out. What if we had a fight?
2: I can't.
0: What if we got into it? How would that work? What would that look like? And then he leaned on me to, like, you know, bring in the pro wrestling of it all. But he was so excited to just pitch this fight, and he didn't want to tell anybody.
2: Mm-hmm.
0: He's like, no, we can't tell anybody. It's got to be, like, nobody can know, and, like, you got to walk off, and, like, don't tell anybody. And I was very concerned. I was very concerned. I was at least smarten up, because Jamie and Manti were in L.A., and I'm like, can you at least smarten them up so that, at least Jamie, please, like, tell somebody. And he's like, I'll tell the right people when I need to.
2: Yeah.
0: A complete lunatic.
2: Yeah.
0: Absolute lunatic.
2: But then, like, they are brilliant ideas.
0: Brilliant.
2: This man has brilliant ideas. And so then you feel, at least this is how I feel, like, honored when he, like, taps you on the stick of, like, you shall play it, you shall be in on this with me.
0: Yes.
2: So, for example, another one that comes to mind is, like, he loves metal. You know, like he always plays Pantera before he does Angry Runs in the studio. And so let's just say I'm not well versed in metal. But like then he got me a Pantera CD for...
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